0: A beeping?
1: When you loses your keys, you only have to whistle, and it makes a beeping noise.
0: My God, how marvellous!
1: Here we are. Now, give it a try. If you don't want to whistle, you can shout. Now, look.
0: Oh, fantastic! Let me have a go. Kiwi, Kiwi, Kiwi, come on! Walkies, where are you?
2: Well,
0: Mr. Mullet's given me a beeping key ring. Look, I'll never lose my keys again.
2: Stop! It'll give me a migraine. Oh, Maud, we've run out of wet ones. I want you to nip into town and get some old flips and a Ricky Lake video.
1: I'll just get going with my lappers then.
3: May I be to your guest house? Oh, hello, Bernard. I see. Yes, why not? Go for it, Bernard, I would. All right, bye.
0: Bernard's taking advantage of his mother's being here, and he's nipping off on a 2-day golfing break to Bredsel Priory.
2: What a diabolical liberty.
0: Oh.
4: Where's Hilda? I want her to give me a hand with my crossword.
2: Just finishing her breakfast, Bernard. Just hang on a few minutes.
4: Number 4.
2: We'll give her time to, you know, visit the bathroom.
4: All right. Shrove Tuesday Festival 5-4.
2: Oh, pancake day.
4: What the devil's that?
2: What's Maud's beeping key ring? Oh, for God's sake, I could murder Mullet.
4: Can't be pancake day, too many letters. Trouble is, I've lost my thesaurus.
2: Maybe we can get you a beeping thesaurus then.
4: Tuesday Festival 5-4.
0: Mardi Gras.
2: I can kill Bernard.
4: Well, we'll say no to our pancake, you know, my dear.

Alison and Maud was written by Sue Lim. The cast was Denise Coffey as Alison, Miriam Margulies as Maud, Joss Ackland as Father, Chris Emmett as Mullet, and Jeffrey Whitehead as Bernard. The producer was Jonathan James Moore.

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0: Two Doors Down by Annie McCartney. Episode 1, The Feminine Thrust.
1: Well, here I am. Just another manic Monday at 25 Marlborough Road. I'm a bit worried about Claire. She's been as odd as get out these last few weeks. I thought that would all stop when she finished her book on Maud Gonne, but now she's worried about some talk or other, and last week she was going on about putting on weight. Not that she looks any fatter to me. Maybe a wee bit of a tummy on her. Them supermodels have a lot to answer for. Still, you'd think Evie'd be the one to be going on about her weight. She's the

0: one. 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Some diet. I was near gaining weight from smelling all the bacon. She lasted 3 days. It took the rest of us a month to recover. Better get on in.
1: Oh. Hello, it's only me. Hiya, Claire.
2: Daddy, I'm up here.
1: God, Claire, that's a rotten hour day. I'll just get these leathers off me. They're sticking to me with the rain.
3: Just look at me. I can't get into this skirt. I have to give my lecture tomorrow and I have nothing decent to wear.
0: It looks grand to me, Claire.
3: No, it's awful. I look like a fat slag in it.
0: Claire, if you were any skinnier, you'd slide down a grating.
3: Oh, I wish. Here, feel this. Mounds of loose flesh pouring over the waistband. Oh, it's bad enough having to talk in front of the entire Irish studies class at Queen's, but Fidelma Fitzgibbon...
0: Who's she when she's at home?
3: Oh, Sally, she's the visiting professor from California. Her book, The Feminine Thrust, has sold millions...
0: Like Maeve Binchy?
3: No, Sally, a different writer entirely. Fitzgibbon has tapped into the heart of post-feminism and ripped it asunder.
0: Ooh, I like crime myself.
3: I have to make an impression on her. She's so influential. My position in the department hangs on her say-so.
1: What? Some American comes over here and you could lose your job at her say-so?
3: That's about the height of it.
1: Oh, well, I wouldn't be worrying then about what you're wearing. Just about what you say.
3: Oh, yes, Sally, but... Double standards abound for women. Even Hillary Clinton has finally admitted her hair matters. Her hair matters.
1: I'd say her hair was the least of her problems.
3: What about this, Sally? I want to look competent yet casual. Oh, hell, I look like Pavarotti in this. All I need is a white hanky. I give up. It's a nightmare.
0: What about your blue dress?
3: Is it under this side? It's sleeveless. And my upper arms look as if someone blew them up with a bicycle pump. I need to lift weights.
4: Hiya, Sally.
5: God, Mum. This room's a tip.
0: Well, you should feel right at home in it, Evie.
4: Very funny, Sally. Mum, would you write me a note to say I was feeling sick? I missed assembly in history.
3: I thought you'd gone. Why should I perjure myself for you because you overslept? Evie, what are you doing?
4: Texting an errand just to make sure history's over.
5: God, that skirt is seriously random, Mum. You're not going out in that, are you?
3: No, Evie, I am not. And I am not writing you a note. Why don't you text the teacher to tell her you're not well?
5: Take a chill pill, Mum. There's no point in being nasty to me because your stupid clothes don't fit you.
3: I am not being nasty. I'm fed up writing notes to conceal your laziness.
5: You can talk. Your thesis has been finished for months. You should get a job. All you do is roam around this house moaning about money.
3: Don't you start me. I lecture 3 days a week. I do all the cooking.
5: Look, just wear your blue dress with a cardigan. That'll hide your blumpy arms.
3: Blumpy? Honestly, Evie, if you look as good as this at 43, you'll be doing well.
4: Actually, I think I take after Dad. His family have no fat genes.
0: Evie, why don't you go on to school? Tell the teacher your mother will send a note tomorrow.
3: Oh, give me a pen. I'll write it now. But this is the last time.
4: Thanks, Mum.
5: Oh, cool. History's over. I'm away. Right, see you, Sally.
3: Evie, here.
0: Oh, look, I'm aware to put the kettle on. Why don't you bring those down to the kitchen? We'll have a look through the pile. I'm sure you'll find something.
3: Yeah, good idea. I could use a break.
0: Here. Have a wee cup of chamomile. It'll calm you down.
3: Thanks, Sally. You're an angel. I'm sorry to be so uptight. I can't afford to lose my job with Evie going off to university next year and Rory already there. They have their hands out permanently.
1: Just have them ruined, that's what's wrong. Rory and Evie need to get themselves wee jobs.
3: I know. Perhaps I should try to go full time. Now my thesis is finished and Anna's moving to big school. I've no real reason to be home.
0: Well, you could always do your own cleaning. That would save a bit,
3: Sally. No. You couldn't possibly.
0: I'm only kidding you. Look, here, I'm away upstairs to do what I'm paid to do. You've been rummaging through them clothes all day. Just wear your blue one. Just done with it.

0: Anna, what are you doing home from school? Are you okay?
1: Yes, Miss Casey. I gotta come home for lunch. I said I was sick.
0: Are you sick?
1: No, but Mommy, you need to write a note to Miss Casey.
0: Oh, not another one. What's wrong?
1: Simon's forming a boy band.
0: Well, Anna, you're not a boy.
1: I know, but he needs a manager, and he said that could be a girl.
0: Well, couldn't you do that?
1: He's sitting beside Layla Nelson, and she keeps talking to him all the time, and they were laughing at me in the playground.
0: Oh, Anna, I'm sure they're not, pet. Simon probably doesn't know many people in his class. After all, he didn't start school till he was 10.
1: Then he asks Layla to be his manager.
0: Don't worry, sweetie. We'll sort it out. Come on, let's get you something nice for lunch. Tuna salad.
1: I hate tuna salad. We've had that every day for weeks.
0: Have we? Gosh, maybe we have. Well, let's look in the fridge. I might have some myself, though.
2: Hi, Anna.
1: Hey, Trevor.
0: Anna, love, you better get back to school.
1: Oh, don't have to.
0: Here, give me a kiss. Good girl.
1: Bye, Trevor.
3: Bye. Claire, that's a great pile of stuff you have there.
4: Are you sorting some things out for Oxfam?
0: No, Trevor, I'm not actually. I'm giving a talk on Maud Gonne tomorrow at Queen's. I'm sorting out something to wear.
4: Oh, will there be food at it?
0: Food?
4: Yeah, you know, sausage rolls, ham sandwiches, chicken drumsticks, beef kebabs, meatballs, that sort of thing.
0: Trevor, it's a lecture on Maud Gonne.
4: All right, well, I would have gone had there been food.
0: Oh, I've no doubt you would, Trevor. Has Saffron got over the shock of the ultrasound result?
4: She has. I haven't. I'm too old for this, Claire. Twins. Can you imagine? I'll be nearly 70 when they go to university. 70? It's a sobering thought.
0: You might be dead.
4: Oh, cheer me up, why don't you? Your Anna didn't leave that, did she? Do you mind if I just finish it?
0: No.
4: Thanks very much. Oh, God, this is great. This is lovely. Honestly, Claire, Saffron has us all on beans and lentils and tofu stew. She's upped the doses of pulses since she found out there were two babies. For the iron, you know.
0: Yeah.
4: Getting cravings this time, though.
0: Are you, Trevor?
4: Oh, not me, Saffron.
0: Oh, like what?
4: Well, she's got this wild notion for lentil dal. She's eaten it by the bowlful, and so are we, unfortunately. It's awful stuff. Even the look of it would turn your stomach. She'd serve it every night if she could.
0: Yeah, well, that would get monotonous.
4: Monotonous? I'm half starved. And I'm so full of wind that I have to leave the office at lunchtime. People are remarking on the smell. To tell you the truth, Claire, I've been feeding mine to the iguana. He seems to love it. Vegetarian, you see.
0: Poor Trevor. You were a carnivore for too long.
4: You're right. Is there any more of this? I think we're having garbanzo stew for dinner. I may stop for a burger on the way home. Listen, cheers anyway.
0: Bye.
5: Claire, I'm going down to the nursery to get Posy. I told Saffron I'd pick her up. What's up with you?
0: Anna was home for lunch. She and Simon had a row. She seems very upset.
5: Oh?
0: Do you think this dress would do?
5: Yes, give it to me. I'll leave it round at the cleaners for you on the way back from school.
6: Anna, what are you doing here? You should be away back to school.
1: I'm waiting until the bell rings. I'll still be in the playground, Sally.
6: Oh, come on. You can tell me all about it in the way. I'm getting Posy.
5: Oh, there's Miss Posy. Now, away you go, Anna. You leave this to me. Ah, Posy. Is this your drawing? Ah, that's lovely. Oh, there's Simon. Show Simon your drawing, Posy. Ah.
1: That's a very nice drawing, Posy. I expect it's a faithful reproduction of a certain iguana called Iggy. Isn't that right, little sister?
7: Iggy, Iggy, Iggy!
6: It says Mummy on the top.
1: That's not Mummy, Sally. This drawing has four legs on it and rather protruding eyes. Besides, I recognise it from Posy's earlier attempts to draw Iggy. She's very attached to him.
6: Whatever you say, Simon. I thought it looked a bit like you in a bad mood. Why have you fallen out with Anna?
1: I haven't. Layla said Anna felt I was too dependent on her.
6: Layla Nelson used those words?
1: Well, not exactly. But Layla convinced me that if Anna managed me, that would increase my dependency on her.
6: Oh, would it indeed? So will you not get dependent on Layla if she manages you? She's a lot bossier than Anna.
1: You do have a point there, Sally.
6: Can the band not have two managers?
1: Well, Sally, if I have two managers, it rather cuts down on my profits.
6: But you might get more bookings with two people working for you.
1: Hmm.
6: Anyway, all the big stars have lots of managers.
1: Do they? Thanks for the advice, Sally. I may reconsider.
6: I think you should.
5: Anna, Layla, come here.
6: Well, I think yous all need a management meeting. I'll see you later. Come on, wee posy.

0: Oh, Claire, that's me for the day. I must say, I'd be quicker picking things up with my teeth than with that vacuum cleaner.
1: I know, it's awful. I must get a new one.
0: The sooner the better. Oh, and I'll pick that dress up from the cleaners for you tomorrow.
1: Right.
0: And don't worry, you look great. What are you doing?
1: I thought I'd make another bowl of tuna salad. Trevor finished the last one and Tony loves it. Thanks for sorting Anne out. She's too sensitive, Sally.
0: Well, she'll have to toughen up. Now she's managing a boy band.
1: Who are the other boys? The Nelson twins?
0: No, didn't she tell you? He's going solo first to save all the bother breaking up. Anna's trying to get him bookings.
1: Well, as long as it keeps her happy, I'll see you tomorrow.
0: Right. Oh, thank God that rain's off. I hate the bike on that desk.

0: look. I got this cool text message from Rory. Dad, look. So funny, isn't it?
1: What on earth does it say? There's no vowels in it.
0: There are. There. Love. Usable.
1: L-U-V.
0: Yes, love.
1: Honestly, the next generation is going to grow up thinking that the language has no vowels. And what's this? E-N-U-F?
0: It's enough, you know.
1: And not knowing how to spell.
0: It's text language, Dad. It saves time. Anyway, nobody can spell anymore. It's fashionable to be dyslexic now. Loads of movie stars are, you know.
1: Why does that not surprise me?
0: And there's a spell check on computers anyway. Why would anyone want to learn to spell?
1: Don't start me. Where's your mother?
0: Upstairs, hurling clothes around the bedroom. She really needs to take a chill pill, Dad. She's so immature sometimes. Oh, cool. Mikey's calling for me. He's just passed his driving test. I better go. Tony. Rory's coming home next weekend. Could you book him a flight on the internet? He sounds a bit low, poor pet.
2: And he's depressed. He's really bummed out.
0: Oh, I hope he's been eating okay. I bet he's been living on those awful dried noodles since he went back, full of additives.
2: One of his mates texted him to say he saw Sarah snogging someone in the pub last Saturday.
0: Sarah? Snogging? Rory's Sarah in public?
2: Rory's ex-Sarah, by the sound of it. Slag.
0: Oh, the poor thing. How could she do this to him? I thought she was so nice.
2: Mum, face it. Boys get dumped.
0: Dumped? Tony, you'll have to put some money into his account. We can't have him dumped and poor.
1: He could feed a family of four on the allowance I'm giving him. Anyway, why can't he get the boat?
0: Well, I think the flights are just as cheap, and the boat's so weather-dependent. Evie, where are you off to?
2: Mikey's passed his test. He's taking me for a drive.
0: What about dinner?
2: We're going for a burger. Mikey's taking me.
1: Don't be late. If you want my opinion, Claire, I think Rory just can't be bothered with the hassle of a four-hour boat trip.
0: Yeah, well, he's probably too depressed. Imagine Sarah dumping him, snogging someone else the cheek. Oh, I hope he's okay.
1: He'll be fine. Now, do you want a glass of wine? I think I need one.
0: Oh, yeah. I'd love one.

0: Tony. Tony. Are you awake?
1: I am now. What's up?
0: Oh, I think I'm having a night sweat.
1: Well, it's a warm night.
0: Oh, it's not this warm. Feel me, I'm drenched. Oh, I need to change my nightie.
1: Oh.
0: Oh, God, where's my other nightie? I'll have to use one of your T-shirts. Oh, I hope I'm not starting the menopause. Oh, that's all I need. Hot flushes, night sweats, memory loss.
1: You already have that one. My love, let me get back to sleep. Have a breakfast meeting with a minister. What are you doing now?
0: I'm trying to cool the bed down. It's like an oven.
1: My side's fine. Can I have the duvet back?
0: Oh, sorry.
1: You haven't by any chance forgotten to turn your blanket off.

0: are, Claire. Here's your dress.
1: Oh, you're a pet, Sally. Thanks. I'll try it on now.
2: You know, I have to tell the girl in the dry cleaners who was getting married to get it done overnight. Look. I think it came up well. It looks like new.
1: Sally, can I ask you something? You're on HRT, aren't you?
2: Certainly am. My GP says all women my age should be.
1: I think I'm starting the menopause.
2: At your age?
1: And my sister goes to 42.
2: Well, I suppose you could be. Have your period stopped?
1: I'm not sure. I was so busy getting my thesis finished, I haven't noticed. But I can't remember when I last had one.
2: Have you had any hot flushes?
1: I thought I had last night, but it was the electric blanket.
2: You should make an appointment with your GP.
1: Here,
2: I'll help you with that step.
1: Right. Oh, oops. Oh, God. I'll have to give the talk holding my breath.
2: Here, I'll have to hurry back to Saffron's. She left some old concoction boiling on the stove. Have to turn it off at 12. The smell would not get in the house. Oh, Claire, what's up with you now?
1: Oh, I'm just thinking of all the complications. Osteoporosis for one, wrinkles, fading into the wallpaper, loss of self-esteem. Germaine Greer puts it so well in her book, The Change. Oh, God, I am so stressed.
2: Stress? That's probably why your period's late. Claire, how long is this talk of yours?
1: An hour.
2: An hour.
1: I know, Sally, but it's the significance of it all. It's virtually a job interview. And for damn if it's given is so famous.
2: Wear that dress and I'm sure they'll love you.
1: Sure, there's nothing you don't know about Isle Maud.
2: Look, I'm away here. Good luck tomorrow.
1: Thanks, Sally. I hope you're right.
3: Finally, let me say that I have been so honored to spend this last term in Belfast at your wonderful university. I've been deeply touched by the overwhelming admiration for my book, The Feminine Thrust. Thank you again. And now, yet another woman carving a path for feminists everywhere. With her seminal paper on the premenstrual mood swings of Maud Gonne, let me introduce our keynote speaker, Claire MacDonald.
1: Maud Gonne MacBride and afterwards her daughter, Isolt, were both to play prominent roles in the life of William Butler Yeats. And I'd like to end with a quote from Yeats. May God be praised for woman that gives up all her mind. A man may find in no man a friendship of her kind. Oh.
3: Claire, simply remarkable.
1: Oh.
3: Your insights bowled me over. I could hear my own voice talking to me.
4: Could you come into my study for a minute? I'd like a wee little chat.
3: Excuse us, Monty.
5: Oh, well done, Claire. That was a marvellous lecture.
4: What are you doing in here?
5: I saw these sausages. I'm just having a wee snack. Very good, Claire. I'm really glad I came.
1: I think those were for the guests, Trevor.
5: Well, sure. I'm a guest of yours, aren't I? Hey, what's wrong? Are you okay? You look a bit pale.
4: Can you excuse us for a minute, please?
5: No problem. I'll just take a few of these with me, will I?
3: Now, Claire, can I offer you a sherry, Fino, Amontillado?
1: No, thanks. I feel a bit hot. Maybe a glass of water.
3: Sure. Now, I'm sure you've already guessed why I've asked you here.
1: Well,
3: Claire, don't feel intimidated by me. We're both members of the sisterhood. I feel we've bonded, don't you?
1: Oh, I suppose.
3: And it's no secret that your post is up for renewal in September. You knew that, didn't you?
1: Yes, I did.
3: Well, Claire, next year you would be working closely with me, of course, since I'll be staying an extra year.
1: Oh, that's great.
3: Claire? Claire, oh my goodness, you poor thing. It's all been too much for you. Don't worry. The job is yours. Claire? Claire! I didn't realize I was so intimidating. I think you're wonderful.
1: Call my husband, please. He's in the hall.
3: I'm so sorry I haven't put any extra strain on you. I so admire your work. Your husband.
1: Please get Tony.
3: Hey, you, here.
1: Yeah, here she is. I'm afraid she fainted.
5: Oh, I thought she was looking a bit pale.
6: That's not my husband.
1: Oh,
6: I thought it's never gone, get Tony. Please, leave the bloody food alone.
5: Oh, sorry. Yeah, all right. I've got it.

0: And then Fidelma asked me into her study to discuss next year, and just as she was about to offer me the job...
1: Well?
0: I fainted at her feet. Tony had to take me home and put me to bed. I told her I'd call her today and arrange another meeting.
1: Why do you think you fainted?
0: I think my nerves just got the better of me.
1: If that was the reason, Claire, you'd spent most of your time passed out.
0: What do you mean?
1: Look, I don't want you to take this the wrong way, Claire, but...
0: Oh, Sally, you're not thinking of leaving us again.
1: No, let me finish. I've been doing a wee bit of thinking about you having them wee turns and that. Well, I brought you something from the chemist. Here. If my hunch is right, you owe me $9.99. If it's not, I'll treat you.
0: Oh, Sally. You're not serious. Do you think I could be?
1: Here, away you go up to the bathroom. It's supposed to be very reliable. It only takes about 30 seconds. Well,
0: positive.
1: I thought it would be.
0: Oh, gosh, Sally. Pregnant. At my age. Do you think it could be accurate?
1: Well, it's supposed to be very effective, this one. It says so on the wrapper.
0: But I'm so old. And I've been making fun of poor Trevor.
1: Nonsense. My mother had her last child at 47. Her 10th. All healthy big lumps.
0: My God. Oh, heavens, Sally, I can't believe it. What'll Tony say? The kids? Oh, my God. What'll I tell Fidelma if it's given?
1: First, call the doctor and get a definite yes before you tell Fidelma anything.
0: Yes, you're right, of course. Yes, you're right.
1: Oh. And don't be taking any diet suggestions from Saffron. I told her today if she made any more of that yellow curry with them wee lumps in it, I'd be giving in my notice. Go and call Tony.
0: Right.
1: I'm surprised neither of you had a notion.

0: never saw your new baby brother. Look, here's his picture.
1: Oh, cool. Can I show us there?
2: Yes, but don't lose it. We have a video too. Honestly, Sally, things are so different, even in the 10 years since Anna. Very high tech.
3: Oh, I know. Very fancy.
1: Well, what do we call him?
2: Oh, can I pick his name?
0: Leo, we thought, after the Blairs.
1: Leo? You're not serious. That's a horrible name. You're not really.
0: No, that's just a joke. The ones in work suggested it.
3: Well, I'm just glad it's not a girl. Maud is an awful name.
2: So am I. Fidelma hinted strongly that she'd be flattered if I called it after her.
1: Oh. It would be better with a number. Fidelma's a loser's name.
2: Something Irish, maybe Neil or Fintan. Oh, Sheen.
3: Fintan's nice.
1: Oh, Fintan's awful. They're all horrible names. Marlon's nice, after Marlon Brando. Oh. We watched him in Streetcar Named Desire today in drama. Oh, he is gorgeous.
2: Was gorgeous.
0: Marlon MacDonald, I don't think so.
2: I expect we'll wait till he arrives and see what he looks like.
3: Anna'll be raging it's a boy. She wanted to call it Brittany.
1: Oh, she would. Well, tough. Dad, can you give me a lift to Erin's?
0: She only lives about 5 minutes from here, Evie. The walk will do you good.
1: Well, everyone else's parents drive them wherever they want to go.
0: Well, more fool them.
1: Well, thanks for nothing.
2: She doesn't seem too pleased about the baby.
3: I'll clear away her that. She's delighted. She's just acting a madam to annoy you. Sure hasn't she taken the polar out to show Erin?
0: She'll love him when he arrives. Coffee, Sally?
3: Yes, please.
0: Why don't you sit down a minute?
3: No, just let me finish this shirt.
4: So, how far on are you, Claire?
2: 5 months. I can't take it in.
0: You can't? I'm getting an awful slagging at work.
3: They're just jealous you're so virile, Tony.
0: What on earth is that beeping sound?
2: I think Evie left her phone on the table.
3: Oh, where? Oh, here it is. It's a message. Will I open it?
0: Show me. Oh, no, I can't make that out. Looks like a wee envelope.
3: Here, give it to me. It's a text message. Our Tommy taught me how to text. It's a lot cheaper than phoning.
0: Mm-hmm.
3: Ah, here we go. Right, message. Right. You see?
0: Yeah.
3: That's what that wee envelope means. No,
0: but what does it say?
3: It's from Rory. Oh, I'll just leave it for Evie.
2: Oh, maybe there's something wrong. You'd better read it.
3: Sure, they're always texting each other. Sure, Evie will read it when she gets in.
0: He's probably looking for more money.
3: Look, I'll put it up in Evie's room.
2: I know it's bad news.
0: Oh, give it to me.
2: It's not important, Tony.
0: I'm curious now, Sally. Would you give it to me? HVNGSOHF over MND Imagine IMO 43 2 Old 2 Still B at ITCUL8R. But look at this spelling. You'd need the Rosetta Stone to read this.
2: What, Tony? What does it say?
3: Oh, give it to me. Look, if yous must know, it says, having sense of humour failure over mum and dad. In my opinion, 43 is too old to be still out. See you later.
5: In episode 1 of Two Doors Down, Sally was played by Stella McCusker, Claire by Marcella Reardon, and Evie by Katie Gledhill. Trevor was played by Des McAleer, Tony by Robert Patterson, and Fidelma Fitzgibbon by Anya McCartney. Anna and Simon were played by Hannah R. Gordon and Patrick Gledhill. Two Doors Down was written by Annie McCartney and directed in Belfast by Tanya Nash.
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Dinner Ladies by Taran Ali, with Barbara Dixon as Bev, Bridget Forsyth as Mrs. Ollerenshaw, and Liz Smith as Flo. Episode 4, The Professionals.

0: Gary! I'm busy in here, you know.
1: Hurry up if you want a lift, or I'm going back to bed.
0: Charming.
1: Well, have you finished?
0: Aye.
1: And you can flush your stupid ideas away while you're at it. I told you no one would lend you and your cronies money for some harebrained scheme.
0: Yeah, thanks, Gary. Thanks for your support.
2: Mum, I reckon you didn't get that loan because it were two women who were asking for it. If you'd had a bloke with you, you'd have got it.
3: This ain't London, Mum. It's Old Dale.
0: Listen, you two. That's right nice of you, but we were a shambles in there yesterday. If we're gonna do this, we've gotta get some professionals on our side.
2: Here, how about taking me dad with you next time?
1: Hey, Kev, did you swap them cornflake cards for me? Me Alan Shearer doubles?
3: Yeah, I've got them in my bag somewhere.
1: Oh, brilliant.
0: Yeah, that's a really great idea, Shelley.
4: You're gonna make me late.
2: You can make it up to me,
3: can't you?
2: Yeah. And I'll have the ingredients for a birthday cake, got you? What do you reckon?
4: As if I've got a choice. What a waste it is a dinner.
2: Am I?
4: Yeah. You should have been a bailiff. Take anything off anyone, you would. Not that there's much left to take off you today.
2: Get out of it!
4: Seeing as you're dressed for action.
2: What do you mean? This is my birthday outfit.
4: Is it? Do you want to see my birthday suit tonight?
2: Sorry, Jim. I only go for designer labels.
0: Aren't those earrings, Evie? They're like gold golf balls.
2: I like to be a bit outrageous on my birthday.
0: Well, just you keep a lid on it till we're down pub tonight. We've got to look like professionals and we won't dress like that.
2: So, this bank manager, told us to get lost then?
0: As good as. Maybe he's right.
2: Don't say that. We'll find the dosh to set ourselves up, somehow.
0: Crikey. What speed is that Sally doing?
2: Who's that on the back of the bike?
5: Quick, get in here, chuck door in, Granny. Get us on with the bike, will you?
2: What? Oh, my goodness.
5: Oh, come on, don't just stand there. Come on. We'll take the taxi.
0: Sally? What the hell is going on? And why is that dirty bike in my kitchen?
5: Oh, well, late, so I jumped red light. Now the coppers are after me. Oh, quick, Indrani, let's hide in the locker room.
2: What?
5: And let me introduce you.
2: How does it? Oh, that's better.
5: Bev, Joe, Sophie, this is my sister-in-law, Indrani Kumar, Master of Business Administration.
0: Pleased to meet you.
6: Hiya.
2: Hello.
6: Pleased to meet you.
5: I was giving her a lift and I thought I could introduce her on the way.
6: Oh, you look like you need a strong coffee. Fancy a donut and all?
7: I'd love to, but I'm on a diet.
8: Join the club!
0: Listen, I do hope you can help us, Indrani. We're having real trouble getting people to take us seriously.
7: Don't be too worried. I've been looking through the tender document and I think, with a few extra people on the team, we can put together a very persuasive business plan.
5: Well, we couldn't do worse than that cesspit I visited yesterday. Simpkins Catering. Simpkins money-grabbing more like. What they give them all for seat. I'd sooner be out of a job than feed our kids that slop.
6: We'll need a bloke.
2: Too?
5: Just her.
0: No, she's right. Round here, it'd make a big difference if we've got a bloke on the team.
7: Well, I have just the man. My cousin Deepak. I'm bringing him to our meeting this afternoon. He's a very shrewd businessman.
5: Yeah, he's great.
7: I'm on my way to see him now.
5: I'd give you that lift the rest of the way, but I can't now. I'm a wanted woman.
6: Thank heavens for that. I value my life. See you all later.
5: Bye.
6: Bye.
2: Hey, Sal. She's got her head screwed on.
5: I told ya.
2: She's very sure of herself, isn't she? Frightens me.
0: She's just what we need, Sal. Thanks.
9: Morning, all.
10: Hello.
0: Morning, Flo.
9: I just hang my coat up and I'll be with you.
0: Okay, love.
2: What's the point, Bev? Even Sophie gets more done than her.
9: What do you mean?
2: I mean, we should get shot of old Mother Hubbard. She can't do a flipping thing.
0: I can't. I pasta for a week.
2: Well, I say she goes, Sally.
8: Yeah. Sorry.
2: Soph.
9: No, I don't know. Well, yeah. Here we are, then.
10: Brian Rungato.
9: Flo, it's incredible.
5: You made that yourself?
2: I don't know what to say.
10: How about tar very much?
2: Yeah, tar ever so, Flo. You remembered?
10: I'm not saying I'll yet, you know. Look, girls, I know I was slow yesterday, but I don't do sandwiches or tills, you see. I'm the queen of the sweets, me. I can do the lot. Cakes, buns, jam, roly-poly, you name it.
5: Hey.
10: Just let me do what I do best, then judge me.
2: I dunno.
5: Well.
0: Right, that's Flo on hot sweets, Sophie, snacks, Sally, washing up, please. I'll do sandwiches, and Joe, you can do the main courses. Meatballs today, please, oh, and a lunch for three for Mrs. O and all.
10: Thanks, girls. You won't be sorry.
11: Yes, of course, Mrs. Platt. I'll see Mrs. Orange shows up to speed.
12: Right, Maggie, you can stop, Martha. There's that shelf you keep going on about.
11: Stan, I'm on the phone. Sorry about that, Mrs. Platt.
12: Have a good mind to take it away again.
11: Yes, you can leave it with me. Stan!
10: OK, bye then.
11: Stanley Nelson, you're an absolute...
13: Good morning, Oldale School.
12: Oh, she can be miserable, that Maggie. Passes the pencil, Kev.
11: Simpkins Catering, and your name? Nigel Simpkins.
12: I don't believe it.
3: Yes, Stan.
12: Shh, quiet, Kevin.
11: And I'm sure...
12: You'd want to take on another canteen. I'd never have told you to go see him. That backstabber.
5: I don't know what you're all going on about. If we lose out to him, we don't want the flaming contract. I want us to do good food and out. Not chuffing packet mixes and instant powders.
10: She's right, you know.
12: Anyway, I just thought I'd come and tell you. Better get back. That Maggie'll nag me pants off if I don't finish them shelves.
0: Okay, and thanks, Stan.
5: Here, Bev. Where's Joe?
0: Gone out back for a fag.
5: So, I suppose you've managed to get one for tonight, then?
0: Yeah. He calls himself Flash Harry. He's getting to the pub at 9 o'clock.
2: Oh, he's never going to take all his clothes off in pub, surely?
5: Flo, are you sure you can handle this?
10: No, I can't handle it. I'll just look.
2: I feel sorry, Thorin. When Joe gets hold of him, she'll make mincemeat of him.
0: Salvation! Nothing. Just deciding when we should cut the birthday cake Flo made you.
2: Oh, we'll have it after dinner, eh?
0: Yeah, okay, good idea. Come on, girls, now, back to work. Okay. So, how are we doing then, girls? Joe?
2: 2 trays of meatballs, 2 large pasta bakes, and 2 trays of budgie's heads.
0: You what?
2: Flo's been teaching me what they used to call things. Sprouts. They look just like budgie's heads.
0: Sophie, how much of everything?
14: 50 pasties, 100 burgers, 4 cheese chips, 2 jugs gravy.
0: Flo?
9: 1 tray of tapioca.
0: Tapioca?
5: Oh. You what, love?
9: Plus 2 spotted dicks, 100, couple of cupcakes, 2 trays of apple pie and 4...
5: Then that's a relief.
15: All right. Oh, hello, Flo. You still with us? I bet you're all glad to see me, then.
2: Oh, of course we are, Rita. You're our ray of sunshine.
15: Yeah, well, don't start taking it for granted that I'll help out every day. I might be part to do us jobs.
0: OK, girls. Action stations, here comes the flood.
5: Come on, Joe, you're serving with me.
2: Come in.
5: Oh, hello, Mr. Wright. You're in early.
16: Yes, I'm on duty this lunch hour.
0: Joe, have you taken through Mrs. Orr's lunch for three?
11: And in fact, we will be starring in our corporate video being filmed this afternoon, won't we, Bob?
17: Aye. Can't leave the head and chairman out, can we?
11: I do apologise, Mr. Cranford. My kitchen staff assure me that our lunch is on the way.
17: Ah.
11: Lunch at last. Thank you.
2: Joe.
11: Oh, yes, of course, Joe.
2: It's my birthday.
17: Oh, happy birthday, love.
2: Ta.
11: Yes, many happy returns of the day, Joe.
2: Thanks, Mrs. O. What have you got me? Well, that's nice. Never mind. Enjoy your dinner.
11: Thank you so much.
17: Thank you.
18: I hope the food's as tasty as the service.
2: She care?
18: Well, Mrs. Ollerenshaw, is everything in your kitchen so well maintained?
2: Let's start, shall we? Oh, meatballs. What a quaint idea. Well, do begin.
18: Sir,
19: I have.
2: If you and your company are successful in winning the catering contract, Mr. Cranford, I hope you will build on the progress I've been able to make in widening the culinary repertoire here at Old Dale School.
18: Our reputation is second to none, Mrs. Ollerenshaw. That's why we're still in business. They're not bad, these.
2: A shallot.
19: A what?
2: You see, Mr. Cranford, little touches like these don't cost the earth but make all the difference.
18: Shallots, eh? Crikey, that's a whopper. I've not got one.
2: Oh, allow me. I'd hate you to miss out. Have mine. Oh. It seems to be a bit hard. Oh, my God. It's an earring.
9: There you go, Joe.
6: That's absolutely brilliant, Flo.
9: Just as well we're having it after dinner. I put that much rum in it, we'd never have got the dinners done.
20: So, we want a slice?
9: Oh, yes, please.
21: Well, I'm pleased you ladies have got...
9: Our business advisors for the catering contract. This is Mrs. Ollerenshaw, our headmistress.
7: Mrs. Ollerenshaw, hello.
21: Good morning.
12: Delighted to meet you. No one warned me Old Dale was run by such a charming lady.
21: Oh, thank you, Mr. Chowdhury. Now, Beverly, I wanted a quick word, if I may.
22: That's okay, Mrs. O. We've got no secrets from our business partners.
21: Very well. It's a small matter about the large gold earring I found in my lunch. Here.
6: Oh, I've been looking for that.
22: Oh, terribly sorry, Mrs. O.
21: I could have choked on it.
6: You'd need some gob to swallow some of that size.
22: Joe! Are you sure you won't have a slice of cake with us, Mrs. O?
21: Quite sure. I don't know that I trust the catering in this kitchen anymore.
22: I beg your pardon.
12: Beverly, leave it.
9: You know, I really think she hates us.
10: I hope you girls haven't blown your chances.
7: Don't be silly. Of course you haven't. It's not Mrs. Ollerenshaw's decision. It's the board of governors that decide who gets the contract.
12: Anyway, about our meeting with the bank manager this afternoon. Bev, you and Sally need to look every inch the professional. Have you both got suits?
22: Well, I've got, like, a dark blue blazer that I can wear over a posh frock.
12: It's not a night at a theatre. It's a business meeting.
22: And that's what you're there for, to take care of the business side of things.
9: Yeah, if we end up running this place together, we'll leave all that up to you two.
7: I think what Deepak means is that we all need to look like experts in our own fields. I'm sure your outfit will be fine, Bev.
6: And what'll you be wearing, Deepak?
9: Joe, don't start.
6: Well, I mean...
7: I asked you all to think about our unique selling point. What is it about the Sheila's Kitchen bid that singles us out from all the others?
9: Here we go.
7: Yes. Go on, Sophie.
23: I thought we could all wear, like, bright uniforms, you know, a bright yellow or green or something. That'd make us stand out.
12: Anyone else?
10: Well, I always said the kids nowadays didn't get a balanced diet for school dinners. When I started, we'd give them meat and two veg on their plate, and they'd jolly well have to eat it or go hungry.
22: Strict lot in your day, Flo.
7: And?
10: They ate it.
9: But that's it. Look, at the moment we let them choose what they want, so they choose the rubbish. But Sheila's Kitchen can be the only one offering a guaranteed balanced diet.
6: Our kids wouldn't know a balanced diet if it spat in their eye.
23: I don't think they'd eat meat and two veg, would they?
22: Well, I think a lot of kids do care what they eat. I could ask my Shelley and Kevin to ask all their mates, find a few meals they would eat.
7: Mm. Better still, let's call it a survey and have a committee of pupils who we consult. We'll soon see if there are balanced meals that the kids actually like. How does it sound to you, Deepak?
12: Sounds very good. I'll leave all the kitchen stuff to you ladies. You come up with the menus. I'll make sure it can pair.
21: Yeah, Here at Old Dale School, we strive for excellence in everything we do.
19: Hang on a minute, Cynthia. I've chopped your head off.
21: Oh, really?
19: How does the zoom thing on this cord camera work?
21: Camcorder, Bob. Camcorder. How many times?
19: Oh, whatever.
21: It's the large button with the arrows.
19: Well, if you know how to work it, then you film me first.
21: But if we record it in the right order, then we won't need to edit it. And as I'm opening the film with my pièce de camera, I need to be filmed first.
19: If you hadn't upset that media studies teacher, we wouldn't be in this mess.
21: Bob.
19: Oh, all right, then.
1: How do I look?
4: Oh, you look great, ma'am. Not much makeup on, though.
22: It's a business meeting, Shelley, not a catwalk.
8: Well, I think you look right professional, Mum.
22: Gary?
13: How long do them flipping pitches have to be in for?
22: 20 minutes.
13: Well, you got time to do them before you go, then.
22: No, I have not.
13: What's in the bag? Overnight case, is it?
22: Joe come in wearing great big baubles today, so I thought me and the girls could all turn up at the pub tonight for her birthday wearing these. To, you know, take the mickey like.
13: All right, for some.
19: God, crap, that's hot.
22: You all right?
19: I should be doing this anyway.
22: Right. Wish me luck.
8: Good luck, Mum.
4: Yeah, you'll do great, Mum.
22: What do you think, Gary? Do I look okay? Like a businesswoman?
13: A woman looking for business, more like.
22: Hiya. Sorry I'm a bit late.
4: Hi, Bev.
22: Gosh, you do look smart, doesn't she, Deepak?
24: Yes, very nice.
20: You've done us proud, Bev.
4: We've known him for years. He trusts us.
24: I have to disappear after the meeting. Another appointment.
4: But we are all due to meet at Joe's tomorrow morning to discuss our next step. Is everyone able to make that?
20: Of course.
4: Oh, yeah.
24: Right, down to business. When we're in with Gerard, I'll run through a few things. Cash flow and turnover predictions, profit and loss forecasts, and capital injection estimates.
21: As you can see, Gerard, with a guaranteed captive market and a highly experienced and committed workforce, the risk is minimized to a very large extent.
25: Well, I can't say I'm not persuaded that as a team you have the wherewithal to make a go of this venture. But there's one thing that worries me.
24: Uh-oh. What's that, Gerard?
25: School meals are changing, aren't they? Healthy options taking away exactly the foods young people like best. That's what you're going to do. But how can you stop the kids from going to the local bakeries and chip shops instead, where they're not told what they should and shouldn't eat? Mrs. Pope, you'll be the catering manager.
22: Yeah. Well, we know what the kids like and don't like, and we're asking them all what they think.
24: That's right. We have instigated a pupil survey, which analyzes the menu choices that have majority support, and yet still offer a balanced diet. And I'm sure our very capable dinner ladies will be able to cook whatever we decided.
25: Mrs. Comer?
20: Between us, we can cover most of the cuisines or styles, you know, well, that I can think of.
24: I think what Mrs. Kumar is trying to say is
22: what she means is we know this job inside out and we can just as easily cook healthy dinners the kids would love as we can the ragbag of 30-odd items we have to put out at the moment. There'd be less waste and all. Them two would look after the paperwork and we'd do the rest.
25: That's what I've been waiting to hear. Whether you ladies would indeed be the mistresses in your own kitchen. And I can see, Deepak, that this is a team that has its expertise and authority very evenly spread. Certainly we'll be able to help you if you win the contract for Old Dale School. And I very much hope you do.
22: Here you are, girls. Double reason to celebrate Joe's birthday and getting the loan.
10: Well done, you two. I knew you girls were a great team the moment I walked in.
4: Brilliant. Well done.
20: Thank you very much. Hey, where's Joe? I hope she gets here before the Stribogam arrives or I'm going. He's not sitting on my lap.
22: Luke, she'll be here any second, so quick. Get these on. Here you are, Sal. Flo. So.
23: A Christmas decoration.
22: Yeah, just like a gold golf ball earrings, but twice the size. And you know, they cost more than...
0: than her earrings and all, 30p a pair.
9: I always said she were cheap.
0: Wait, get them on before she gets here. I can't wait to see her face.
3: Blimey, they're heaven.
9: What must I look like?
3: I
23: don't know if I can wear these, Bev.
9: How about you crying out loud, Sophie? Do you not know how to enjoy yourself?
3: Hey, up, here she comes.
9: Oh, wearing next to nothing as usual.
5: Happy birthday, Lord. Happy birthday, Joe. Thank you very much.
3: Yeah, happy birthday.
5: Hey, I love the earrings, girls. Glad to see I've started a trend.
9: Hey, what do you have to drink, Joe?
5: Oh, pint of bitter, please, Flo.
9: On its way.
5: Crikey. Look at that bloke. Comes into a nice pub like this, dressed in an old Mac.
0: Oh, my word, he's coming over here.
5: What have you done?
25: Hello, ladies. And which one of you is Joe? Hiya, love. I'm Flash Harry.
5: Oh, are you now? Well, you'll be Debbie Harry by the time I've finished, will you?
25: What? Hang on!
5: Get over here!
25: What are you doing?
5: I'm going to make men speak of you!
25: Hey, will you? Right, hey!
22: Oh, me feet. Gary, you still up?
13: What time do you call this?
22: We all went out for an Indian after the pub.
13: Till one in the morning?
22: Yeah. Got a problem with that?
13: No, you have. I'm not stopping in like some babysitter while Lady Muck goes off skin down your nose at me. Looks like you've forgotten who's boss. Need reminding, do you?
22: Don't you dare! Let go, Gary, or so help me out!
13: Put down the frying pan, Bev!
22: You want to fight? You've got one! Come on, then! I've had enough!
13: Bev! I'm warning you! You'll be sorry! Right! Ah! Oh! Oh!
22: And that's the last time I have a frying pan in my hand for you, Gary Pope.
8: Mum, where do we have to go now?
22: Hurry up, the taxi's here.
14: Oh, this bag's too heavy, Mum.
22: We'll give it here then. Now come on before he wakes up.
8: Dad, what did he do to him?
22: Not through the kitchen, Kevin. At the front. You'll be fine.
14: What's going on? What's happened?
22: In you get, Kevin.
25: About everything, love?
22: Yeah, that's it.
25: Okay. Where to, then?
14: Yeah, Mum. Where are we going?
15: In Dinner Ladies, Barbara Dixon played Bev, Liz Smith, Flo, Jean Haywood, Sally, Bridget Forsyth, Mrs. Ollerinshaw, Kay Ragg, Joe, Debbie Chazen, Sophie, Jack Smethers, Bob, Tim Dante, Gary, Bill Dean, Stan, Andrew Wincott, Mr. Wright, Maxine Finch, Rita, Vinnie Dillon, Indrani, Hamaj Singh Kalarai, Deepak, Stephen Hoyle, Kevin, Sally Walsh, Shelley. The script editor was Wendy Lee. Script consultant, Anne Edivine. 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

0: Bill is Colin Sell, and your chairman is Humphrey Littleton.
1: Thank you very much, ladies and gentlemen, and welcome to the program, which, when it comes to quality, stops at nothing. And from this point on, goes backwards. Here are Tim Brooke Taylor and Willie Rushton. And Graham Garden and Barry Cryer. And to the general relief of the nation, we're going to start this week with Mornington Crescent. And teams, I must tell you now, as we're starting with this game, that this week's Frog Arts rule applies. Okay?
2: That's a bit hard on Tim.
3: Never done that.
1: Well, we're doing it now, and we start with you, Willie Rushton.
4: Oh, you've got to get out of it, haven't you? Brentford High Street. I'm playing Throgart.
3: Chiswick High Road.
5: Why are you going next? Is it you?
3: Throgart's Road.
5: Come on,
3: Tim. Nod off.
1: Concentration, please.
5: Oxford Circus.
3: It's Willie.
4: Oh, that one. Right. Tottenham Court Road, that's all right. Tottenham Court Road.
3: You could do Tim now.
5: No,
3: we can make Tim go now, can't we?
1: No, wait a minute. How many times have you won? Two. No, you've done. No, not twice.
5: Barry.
4: We can pass, can't
5: Barry,
4: we?
5: Barry, I'm fripping on this one.
3: I see.
1: Put you in a bit of a spot.
3: Jermyn Street, Oxford Circus. I can come in there.
4: And you can go again, because that's to our advantage.
5: We can demand you go
4: yes,
5: again.
4: Yes, we insist upon it. For the cry of Froggatt.
3: You want to make me go again? Thanks to Froggatt. Right. Piccadilly Circus.
1: You're going to have to limit the conferring teams.
4: Don't have to. Point in Crescent.
1: He has. Thank you, partner. Sorry. Think about it.
3: This umpire is a piss.
5: There's nothing objectionable in that, is there?
1: Advantage, Willie Rushton and Tim Brooke Taylor. And we go on to the point where I warn you that at the end of the programme, I'm going to ask you to introduce the late arrivals at the cricketer's ball. We're going to do an ad-lib poem now. I'm going to give one member of the team, who I'll nominate in a moment, an opening line of a poem, and he has to continue it until I buzz, when he will go over to a member of the opposite team. And we're going to start this week, I think, with Willie Rushton. Here's your opening line, Willie. I'd like to tell you what I do when I go to bed.
4: I'd like to tell you what I do when I go to bed. But large parts of what I do are probably best left unsaid. It's an intimate business. Private affair. And I never fail to tremble as I scramble up the stairs. No, I'm sorry.
1: I think it'd be better.
4: My scansion blew you.
1: Yes, it blew
3: me. As I scramble up the stair, the little lamp I hold aloft, its gutters in the dark, and I console myself with thoughts of days in Regent's Park, when there upon the sunny sward, full length, I did down lie. Best of luck.
1: With a pint of lemon shandy and a piece of veal ham pie. Those were days when I'd lie with my mistress fair. She was a right little cracker, lying on grass right there. Her name was Sally Binns. I remember it quite well.
3: I used to lie with Sally and listen to church bell. And now and again, and often now, whenever I got the urge, I'd...
4: Oh, Sally Binns! Sally Binns and I would compose a little dirge to the strains of...
3: More of a strain than you
4: thought. The Warsaw Concerto. We'd lie there in the sun. Thank you.
1: See you afterwards.
3: And round about, half past 12, we'd often share a bun. What? And then away to London Zoo, our happy way we hide, to feed the remains of our lunchtime bun to any elephant we spied. But then one day, in London Zoo, a tragedy there struck.
6: But escaping from open air, Shakespeare there arrived, young little Puck. As you will know, our Sally Binns, she loved him and had lots of fun, and that is the day it became known as Sally Binns Dunn. When I she has been done. I speak with her so clean. For you with dirty minds, it could appear obscene. But Sally Binns, she was a lass who loved to play quite fair.
7: This has nothing to do with our poem, so I think we'll leave it there. Before you start to shout and scream, before you sneer and scoff, why don't polar bears like penguins? Because they can't get the silver paper off.
1: Thank you, Barry. You've no idea how grateful I am to you for that. In fact, I shall give you four.

0: 50 marks.
1: Well, we'll give you 20.
0: Yeah. With Sally Binns at the piano, we come to a... With Colin Sell at the piano, we come to a musical round, and this one's called Blues. And as you know, I ask one team to give the other team a topic for a blues, which they must then improvise. And Colin Sell will provide the introduction and accompaniment. I shall award 2 marks for wit, cleanliness, and brevity, coupled with ethnic feel. Or not. I think you can do the singing, Barry and Graham, so will you give them a topic, please, Tim and Willie?
2: We'd like them to do birth control.
0: Birth control blues.
2: Calypso. We
3: prefer. Yes,
2: can we just plug us through? Let's do calypso.
3: Okay. That's more fun already, isn't it?
4: A man with the children that I know, and a wife who the front of his pyjamas up did know. When, quite naturally, he asked why, she said, it goes to show, a stitch in time saved 9, you know.
0: We'll give you 2 marks for that. I'd like to just explain to those of you listening that I really do not know my blues from my calypso. We're doing a calypso now. You're going to do, Tim, are you going to do a calypso?
2: Yeah, I think I prefer a calypso.
0: It's central to the smooth running of this program that the chairman knows what's happening.
2: Why change the habit of a lifetime?
0: Okay. Tim and Willie, you're going to sing. Give them a topic, please.
5: Graham. Rupert Murdoch.
4: Cha-cha-cha. Oh, Rupert Murdoch has bought the Spectator. What he put on page 3, we will tell you later. It's a naughty full frontal of Margarita Lasky.
2: Sorry, Willie.
1: Sorry.
4: I preferred Rupert Murdoch when he worked with Arthur Askey.
1: Thank you, Matt.
0: Well, Willie, you get 16 for that, which puts you marginally in the lead. Next game is called Straight Face. And this round, the aim is not to amuse the audience. So I'll give each of you 60 marks in advance.
6: We've played this.
2: Yeah. Every round the same.
0: Each panelist in turn says a word, and the first one who gets a laugh from the studio audience is disqualified. Remaining 3 then continue the game in rotation until only one survives. And for that one, I will award all the points that remain. Right. We're going to start with you, Graham Garden.
6: Pencil. That was a sneeze, not a laugh.
2: The nearest you've got to... No. Clock.
6: Portcullis.
7: Abattoir.
0: That was beginning to sound like a titter, but as it was the first time round, I'll let you off that one, Willie, but don't do it again.
7: Vat.
6: Plug.
2: Diarrhea.
0: You're out. You'd have been out if they hadn't laughed. Okay, we skip you this time. So, Barry, it's you.
6: That was disgusting. Dysentery.
0: A few out, Barry, I'm afraid, too. Which leaves now a very tense conflict between Willie Rushton and Graham Garden.
7: Horse.
6: Grenadine.
7: Bus.
6: Cube.
7: Wire.
6: Nodule.
0: Oh! Hopeless failure, Graham.
7: Well, a year ago.
0: Ladies and gentlemen, Willie Rushton. Now we have a round called My Music, which is based on that evergreen radio show, and I call it evergreen because it's always mouldy. Colin Sell is going to play the start of a tune, and the teams then have to continue singing what they think it is. And Colin Sell will then demonstrate musically whether or not they're right. Right you are. Now we're going to start with you, Graham and Barry.
4: To you upon my knee, tea for two and two for tea.

0: Hello? No. Yes?
1: Well, when you say yes, are you asking a question or making a statement?
0: I was saying yes, question mark.
1: Your guess was that was tea for two.
0: Yes.
1: And we'll go over now to Colin Sell to see whether you're right.

0: Well, you are right, and that puts you ahead, Graham and Barry. Incidentally, there's an interesting story, you know, about you, the two.
1: Yes?
0: Yes. Now...
2: We've got the thinking man, Steve Race, here.
0: We go over to you now, Tim and Willie. And, Colin, will you tell them what their tune is?
3: Tell us?
0: Well, don't actually tell them.
2: It seems to be a shortcut to the end of the round. Jingle bells, jingle
4: all away. Oh, what fun it is to ride on a one-horse open sleigh. Hey, jingle bells, jingle bells, jingle all the way. Oh, what fun it is to ride on a one-horse open sleigh.
0: Hey, well, the audience is obviously with you. Now, Colin.
4: Hey!
0: Yes, quite right. And Graham and Barry, you're marginally in the lead, and we'll see what you can do with this next game, which is a game known as Well-Known Plots. I want each team member to summarise the plot of a playbook or whatever it is that I shall give them. And to push things along, I want them to do their summaries in 15 seconds. Now, we're going to start with you, Tim Brooke-Taylor. Will you summarise, please, the plot of Lady Chatterley's Lover in 15 seconds from now?
5: I say, Gardener.
6: Yes, my lady.
5: Oh, I'm awfully sorry, but I appear to have tripped and you've fallen on top of me.
6: Hi, my lady. It ain't too bad, is it?
5: No.
0: Very good. Oh, and as you did it...
2: We weren't allowed one-word answers, were we?
0: As you did it in... As you did it in 7 seconds under the time, I award you 7 marks at the suggestion of Graham Garden. Now, Graham, will you please, in 15 seconds, outline to me the plot of Waiting for Godot?
6: Has he come yet?
1: No.
0: Well, you just made it there on the 15 seconds. Willie Rushton, we're going over to you, and you, please, will outline the plot of Oliver Twist to me in 15 seconds from now.
7: Castle of Mr. Beadle, asked Oliver Twist, know your counsel to be like a runaway, said Oliver Twist. Welcome to London, said the awful dodger. Come and work with Mr. Fagin. My off you pickpocket for us, said Fagin. Hello, boy, why have you got your hand in my pocket? I shall adopt you, said Mr. Brownlow. Ah, well, he said, not easy, that's said Oliver Twist, said doubtless look up after Nancy gets hers, Bill Sarge gets his, Fagin get lost, and the awful dodger joins the board at Long Row. And they didn't, he was discovered by Lionel Barton and lived happily ever after.
0: Fantastic. Just made it.
7: Oh, yeah.
0: Just made it with half a second to spare.
7: Oh, excellent.
0: Well done, Willie.
7: Slightly shorter than the musical version.
0: Right. Over to you now, Barry Cryer. And I want you to outline for me in 15 seconds from now the TV series The Second World War.
8: Oh, I have this piece of paper. You need to spread it. Never. That we hit Joey for six. Banzai. Please surrender. Ah, me surrender. There'll always be an England.
0: Oh! I'm afraid you were 2 seconds over there, Barry, so I have to stop you 2 marks from that one. So that's that. And we're going to go on now, teams, to Kim's game. A number of items will be passed on a conveyor belt in front of one member of each team, and he has to remember as many of them as possible with the help of his partner. So, Barry and Graham, your objects are coming past on the conveyor belt for 15 seconds from now.
1: Alison Clare going home. Brillo whoopee cushion.
0: Wobbly bunny.
1: Thank you. A wobbling bunny. Jelly Lord Goodman.
9: There
1: was a conveyor belt. I remember that.
9: Yeah. There was a tweed toothpick. There was a weather report by Michael Fish. And there was
1: Fish report by Michael Weller.
9: Yeah. That's not going fast. You spotted it just before me, I think.
1: Cut Eklund and some friends.
9: Oh, yes.
1: Oh, they're still coming along.
9: Yeah. Cut glass jockstrap.
1: Two-way social democrat. An insoluble spittoon. And
9: inflatable John Biffin.
1: Holding a cuddly goy.
0: We've only got 25 seconds to go.
1: Relief map of Barbara Cartland. I remember that one.
0: There's help coming from the audience.
1: Help coming from the audience.
3: What?
1: Oh, there's help going away from the matching set of National Fronts.
3: Chocolate teapot,
0: yes. Yes. We've only got 20 seconds left.
2: I want one of those. Humphrey,
0: I can't decide whether to let Tim take back the audience or Barry to take back a cuddly Humphrey Littleton. Okay, right. Well, we go over now to Willie Rushton, and your objects are coming up in the next 10 seconds, Willie.
10: If I'm lucky.

0: There was a herring fleet.
1: That thing with bells on, what was that?
2: Happy Motor.
3: Now Magazine.
1: Now Magazine.
0: Now Magazine. Yes, now. Hundreds of thousands and thousands of old copies.
1: God heavens, more of them.
0: And Sir James Goldsmith, what's left of him?
1: Yeah, he was the thing that had bells on it. I know.
4: John
1: McEnroe
4: in the loo.
1: John McEnroe. Where did you say he was? John McEnroe Vindaloo, was he? Really? That explains the language. He got it off the wall. What else is there, Willie? It's your turn.
0: I wasn't looking, tell you the truth. I was an extraordinary woman in the audience.
2: You only have 4 seconds left.
0: An audience.
1: What was that?
0: Mr. Brownlow.
1: Mr. Brownlow, was this?
0: And a practicing homosexual.
2: We're going to play now word-for-word teams. And this is the game where one member of a team says a word and his partner must say another word totally unconnected with the first, and so on. And the other team may, and indeed must, challenge and try and prove a connection. All right, we're going to start with you now. Willie Rushton, will you start with a word?
0: Knee.
1: Hat.
0: Horse.
2: Challenge there from Graham Garden.
5: No, it's a well-known holiday postcard, a horse with a hat. You must have seen it. A straw hat and a horse.
2: Yes.
5: Flowers.
2: Well, we'll put that one to the audience. Have you ever seen that?
6: Yeah.
2: Yes. Right. Graham, the audience.
1: That's
2: says,
1: right, it is a donkey. You're
2: yes,
1: quite right. It is a donkey.
0: In a berry.
2: Challenge from Graham Guy.
5: I admit it's a horse wearing a donkey, but that doesn't affect my challenge.
2: Now, you win the challenge there, Graham. Will you take up with a word with Benny?
5: Camera. Flint.
2: Challenge from Willie Rushton.
0: Under the donkey with the hat, the donkey's on a plinth. In the hat.
2: No.
0: On the postcard.
2: Another.
5: Plinth Charles or Plinth Edward.
2: Now, I won't allow that one. So, Barry, continue, please.
5: Clavicle. Bucket. Bombazine.
1: So, can I just check what Graham said?
5: No.
0: He said bucket.
1: Ah.
5: But you're still going to play, aren't you, Graham?
0: I'm still going to play. What was your word?
5: What
0: was your word?
5: I don't know. I never listened.
0: Bombazine, you said.
5: Bombazine. Thank you, Willie.
2: Bombazine. Right. Challenge from Tim.
1: He said bombazine as well. I think there's a connection.
2: Wrong game.
1: Sorry.
2: Right. Graham.
5: Velvet. Artifact. Microphone.
2: Challenge from Tim Brooke Taylor.
1: They're both silly names. Mr. and Mrs. Fact and her son Artifact, and Mr. and Mrs. Raphone and her son Microphone.
2: Right, we've got to hurry this along now, Tim. So, Tim, will you take it up again after that brilliant
1: glass
2: introduction?
0: Pauper.
1: Handle.
0: Brazilian.
1: Like.
0: Trouser.
1: Screen.
2: Challenge from Barry Crown.
5: Trousers are removed behind a screen, well known.
2: I wonder if
5: it's surgeries. Yes?
2: Yes.
5: The old
2: yes.
5: Cop syndrome.
2: Yes. So will you quickly take it up, Barry, then?
1: That's what I mean by the cough drop.
5: Curacao.
2: Frown. Challenge from Tim Brooke Taylor.
1: After Curacao, I don't frown. Do you?
5: So there's no connection.
0: Carry on, Barry.
2: Quite right, Barry. Carry on.
5: Toothpick. Crescent.
2: Sorry.
5: Crescent.
2: Crescent.
5: Moon.
0: Very close again, Tim. Oh,
1: I know there's...
0: My thumb was trembling full. On the buzzer there.
1: I know there's a connection there somewhere.
5: Full. Yeah. Emu. Rod Hull.
0: There's an address. Moon Crescent.
1: Moon Crescent, is it? Does Rod Hull live at Moon Crescent?
0: No, that's the herring fleet.
1: No.
2: Keep it going.
5: Mackerel.
0: Nah.
2: Challenge from Willie Rushton.
0: Emu and mackerel pate, well known.
2: Right. Yes, well, that brings you in the lead there at the end of that game, Tim and Willie. And we're going on now to play the game Wobbling Bunnies. And this, seems, is the game in which as you... Oh, well, no, we haven't got time for that one. So we'll hurry on to the last one and introduce the late arrivals to the cricketer's ball.
1: Pray, will you curtsy and bow here? Here is Prince Charles in the royal box. He
3: He appears to have bowled a maiden over, but I'm not surprised with his googlies.
0: Also in the same box is extraordinary Eastern cricketer Abdul Iman Al Protector.
3: His friend from Scotland, Jock Strutt.
6: Hello there, will you welcome Mr. and Mrs. Tindia Touring Team. Son, where's Tindian Touring Team?
0: And the terrific bouncers with their lovely daughter, Rachel Hayhoe Flint's terrific bouncers.
6: And over there from Scotland, will you welcome Mr. and Mrs. Keeper and their little son, Wee Kit Keeper.
3: Will you welcome, please, Mr. and Mrs. Rate and their slightly stupid posh daughter known as the slow Ava Rate.
0: Ding-a-ding-a-ding-a-ding. Who's that? Oh, it's the third man.
3: And his friend, Sally Midoff.
6: Oh, there's Ulrich, Dennis, Leslie, picture selectors, known to us initially as UDL picture selectors. There's Gordon Bold. Dennis Compton, now known as the Oval.
3: That lovely lady from Australia, Lillian Thompson.
5: She's a bit of an artist.
0: From South Africa, Fervot defensive prod.
3: Mr. and Mrs. Disbat and their daughter Carrie Disbat.
5: And here's the cabaret, Bets Midler and Lake.
3: Mr. and Mrs. Pidshot and their son Stew Pidshot.
5: Mr. and Mrs. Sam's Bottles Gone. Their statuette daughter, Bo Thams Bottles Gone. Oh, it's Freddie Truman playing cards over there. E.W. Swanton.
2: We're coming up to the point where I have to say that we're running out of time.
6: Oh, Lord. Oh, there, Mr. and Mrs. Stopped Play and their son Wayne Stopped Play.
5: Oh, no, it started again.
0: Breathless Ashen are close tonight, tend to make the match to win, and their son, Dezo Breathless Ashen are close tonight, tend to make the match to win.
2: Well, that's it. We have no more time. Until next week, goodbye.
7: 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The programme was produced by Jeffrey Perkins.
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0: If you trust Mr. Kipling in the meadow by the church. If I've painted that spire once, he said, I've painted it a dozen times. He offered me an apple pie. An artist needs inspiration, he explained. Golden shortcrust pastry, delicious apple filling, and just the right amount of sugar sprinkled on top. But then, when it comes to the little details, Mr. Kipling does have an exceedingly good eye.
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0: The BBC presents Tony Hancock with Moira Lister, Bill Kerr and Sidney James in...
1: Hancock's Half Hour.
2: Honestly, Bill, Tony's getting impossible. Just because he's had a little success, he's got so conceited.
3: Well, you know why. He's had a fan letter.
2: What, after all these years?
3: Yeah, some wacky dame wrote and told him he's the most handsome comedian on radio today.
2: I've never seen a man get so big-headed. He's even had a portrait done of himself.
3: I know. When they got to his eyes, they had to send out the two more tubes of red paint.
2: He's getting so vain. Do you know that he spent 3 hours at the beauty parlor yesterday?
3: Oh, no.
2: Yes, he went to choose a new hairstyle. He said he wanted something to suit his type of features.
3: So what did they do?
2: Combed it down over his face and left it down. Shh, here he comes.
4: Who's wonderful? Who's marvelous? And the answer is me. Who's lovable? Who's kissable? Ah, good morning, you faithful peasants. What a beautiful day it is. Just spent an exhilarating 2 hours in my boudoir, curling me hair.
3: Your hair's dead straight.
4: Have you caught the chest? Well, how are you two this morning? You know, it does a chap like me good to occasionally come back to you, plain, dull, ordinary people.
5: To be near you is all we ask, oh, great white master.
2: Oh, that he would notice me and maybe smile this way.
5: Stop torturing yourself, since the prince will not look at you.
2: He is handsome.
4: All right. Thank you. That'll do. We'll let you know. Thank you very much. I'm ready to dine. I think I shall have pheasant, caviari, and champagne.
2: But, my lord, this is breakfast.
4: In that case, you can pour the champagne over my porridge.
2: Oh, no, this is too much.
4: Well, I must get dressed. I've got to go down to my jeweler's to get measured for a type-in. How? What should I put on? I think we'll have the casual stuff today. Which beret should I wear?
2: Your yellow one, of course.
4: Yes, you're right. The pink one might clash with me rope sandals. Now, just pass me me mauve corduroy Akin jacket. Me tartan jodhpurs, and we're all set.
3: Don't forget your leopard skin spats.
4: Oh. Thank you, yes.
2: This is ridiculous.
4: I am an idol.
3: An idol what?
4: Steady, Billy. Any changes you may see in me are not of my own choosing. I have a certain responsibility to be public. Being the object of so much feminine devotion is not to be taken lightly. I have a great weight rested on my shoulders.
3: Don't worry, it's only your head.
4: It's nothing to do with me, Ed. Some of us are born great, some acquire greatness, and some have greatness thrust upon them, whereas me...
2: You just eat too much.
4: I just eat... Well done, and watch it. What I have to say to you now affects you both. Now I'm a big star, I should be obliged to keep up appearances. That means I can no longer afford to have it known that I share digs with a layabout like you, Kerr. In future, if anybody asks who you are, you will tell them you are my food taster. No, on second thoughts, bearing in mind the condition you're generally seen in, we'd better make it wine taster.
3: Wine taster? The nearest thing we've ever been to wine in this house was when you sat in that bunch of grapes.
4: Yes, I remember. Now you, Maura, it'd never do for the women to find out that I have a girlfriend. I know you're crazy about me, kid, but for the time being, you have to join the queue with the rest. Don't forget I'm bigger than both of us. No. Sorry. Hancock can't belong to one ordinary person. I belong to the nation. So for publicity purposes, from now on, you are my mother.
3: Have you got any vacancies for a father?
4: Keep away from her. Leave Mum alone.
2: Don't you think it'll look a little odd, having a mother 4 years younger than you?
4: I've thought of that. I got this grey wig here, and we can paint a few crow's feet.
2: No, I'm not going to be a mother.
4: All right, you can be my cook.
2: Well, that's better. I'll start right away. I'm sure I saw some toadstools in the garden this morning.
4: There's just one more thing. I don't want you to think that because I'm now a big name, I've no time for my friends. I won't forget you. You'll come up with me. Together we'll soar to great heights. We leave all this far behind us. Climb up and up. Higher and higher until you're both up there amongst the stars with me.
3: Thank you and bless you, Jet Morgan.
4: Well, must be off now. I've got an appointment down at the vicarage. I'm selling me kisses for charity. It's a fate.
2: Worse than death.
4: Yes. Well, cheerio. Shan't be back till late. Have me hot chocolate ready for me.
1: Stars fill the sky, so in love with me am I. Stranger, but true, dear.
3: Now I've seen everything.
2: Well, I wouldn't have believed it.
3: How can a guy be so big time, so conceited, so egotistical? It's not even if he's handsome like me.
2: Now, don't you start. If Tony's not careful, he's going to make a complete fool of himself. He's got to be taught a lesson.
3: Yeah, I think you're right.
2: Yes, but the problem is how?
3: Hey, wait a minute, I've got it. Now, just suppose he was mobbed a few times by a couple of hundred screaming, scratching bobby soxers, and they ripped all his clothes off his back, cut locks off his hair, and carved their initials on his chest. Perhaps he wouldn't be so keen on being a heartthrob then.
2: Well, yes, if there's only one snag, what woman in her right mind would get worked up over him?
3: The ones we're going to hire.
2: Oh, I see.
3: I know a couple of hundred girls on slack time at a pickle factory who jump at the chance. 20 fags and they'll tear him to bits.
2: Well, if you think it'll work.
3: It's a cinch. By the time these girls are finished with him, the only swollen thing about his head will be the lumps. I'll get him down here outside the house first thing in the morning. Morning, Moira. Come in.
2: Well, you certainly haven't wasted any time, Bill. The street's jammed. There must be nearly 300 girls out there. Has he seen them yet?
6: No, we're still in the bathroom combing our eyebrows.
3: He'll be down soon. I'd better give last-minute instructions to the girls. Wait a minute. Hold it, girls. All right. Quiet. He'll be coming down any minute now, girls. Remember your orders. You're supposed to be after souvenirs. So get your scissors out and remember, you can have everything except the skin. Best of luck and good hunting, kids. Listen to that. Well, the slaughterhouse is ready. Now, where's the fatted calf?
4: Bill, Maura, have you seen them? Hundreds of them outside with fans. Look at them, waving banners. We love old Hancock. Ah, oh, bless them, they've come to do me homage.
3: Homage, damage, what's the difference?
4: Ah, such devotion is touching. All right, kids, I'll be out in a minute. I'd better go out and sign a few autographs, blow a few kisses. They deserve it. Are my eyelashes on straight? Come in, kids. Maura, close your eyes. Bill, find me a barrel.
3: Tony, what happened?
4: I don't know. I just opened the door and whoosh, Starkers. What's got into them?
3: But they're your fans.
4: I could do with a couple right now, a big one. Hurry up with that barrel. Oh, nobody's seen me in this condition for 29 years.
3: Here we are. Now just climb in.
4: Oh, sanctuary. Just nail me braces on the top. That should hold. Now, all right, Moira, you can open your eyes now. What are you laughing at?
2: You in the barrel. Have you seen what's written on the side?
4: What?
2: Stout and bitter.
4: Yes, very good. I'm sorry, I don't think that's very funny. Bill, put the stopper in the bunghole. It's drafty.
2: Just a minute, Tony. Tony, what are all those girls' names tattooed on your chest? Yvonne, 1945. Fifi, 1945. Gretchen, 1945. Trudy, 1945. Karen, 1945.
4: Victory year. Hey, are those females still out there?
3: Yeah, they're still there, Tom.
4: I'm not going out there again. I want to share myself amongst my fans, but they're not having a bit each.
3: It's your duty to get out there. Some of those girls have traveled miles just to see you. One glimpse of you is all they ask.
4: They just saw enough of me to last them a lifetime.
3: But you can't disappoint your public. Those girls out there are your bread and butter. Now, you've got to put up with it. Now, put on another suit and get out there.
4: You're right. I must go out and face them. It was probably just the excitement of seeing me torso that sent a berserker. Right, already. Pass me my jacket.
2: No, you're not going to wear your best suit. It costs you 50 guineas.
4: My fans must see me at my best. 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Me cheap cedarwood beer barrel, please. For the last time, I've got to get out of here. I've got to get past these women.
2: Why not try sneaking out the back way?
3: Yes,
4: Of course, good girl. The back way. Down the garden, over the wall, and away. Here goes. Nobody there. See you tonight. Cheerio.

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1: Excuse me, miss. 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
0: All right, pass Honorable Barrel.

0: Right, Tug. Are you all ready to have another try?
1: Yes. All set.
0: Quiet now. Don't make a sound. Three o'clock.
1: Yes. Soon be morning. I should think they're all asleep out there now. Wish that moon wasn't so bright.
0: It won't matter with your face blacked up.
1: Do you think it'll be all right to walk out there, or should I crawl along on my stomach?
0: What does it matter? You're the same height either way. Now, a bit more soot round here, a few branch leaves and things round here. Stick your arms out. Fine, you look just like a tree now. Off you go.

0: That's it.
1: I can't go on. 3 days we've been besieged. I can't stand it. Tired, man.
2: Mad, you hear? Mad.
1: Aspinola, I can't go out now if I wanted to. I haven't got any more clothes left. They've had the lot. 6 suits, 4 sports jackets, 3 pairs of flannels, 2 pairs of jeans, 2 pairs of football shorts, me knee-length swimming costume, and a fig leaf.
3: You could go out in your barrel.
0: No, thank you. There's a couple of them out there with crowbars. I got to stop here now till we all go home. Might be weeks. I'm trapped.
1: Trapped, you hear? You trapped. I think
0: I'm going to have one of me turns.
3: Oh, now, Tub. Tub, take it easy. Come and sit down.
1: How can I sit down in a barrel? Perishing fan, why don't they leave me alone? I tell you, if I ever get out of this lot alive, I'll never want to see another fan again.
4: Bill, just a minute. I think the boy's learned his lesson at last. He's looking pretty sorry for himself.
3: Yeah, it's done the trick. I don't think we'll have any more trouble from him.
4: Yes, let's call it a day, Bill. He's been through enough, poor boy. Look at him standing there in his little barrel. I feel so sorry for him.
3: Why?
4: It fits.
3: Yeah, I think we'll give him a break. I'll go out and tell the girls we won't be needing him anymore. All right, girls. You can all go home now. Is there room for one more in the barrel?
4: Bill, what happened?
3: They attacked me.
4: You're the one who hired them.
3: That's why they attacked me. I can't pay them.
0: Maura, was that Bill who just went outside?
1: Oh. Yes, it was, wasn't it?
3: What's so funny?
0: You're so skinny. What's that tape measure hanging around your neck?
3: They're my arms. Anything else?
4: Look, Laurel and Hardy, stop arguing. We've got to think of a way of getting out of here. We can't stop here forever.
0: Oh, you go out and get help, Maura. They won't touch you.
4: No, I'm not taking any chances. We haven't got any 2-piece barrels.
3: Hey, wait a minute. I've got an idea.
0: Nope.
3: You haven't even heard it yet.
0: I don't have to. Every time an idea enters your head, money leaves my wallet.
3: Look, you want to get out of here, don't you?
0: All right. What is the idea?
3: We ring up Sydney.
0: Not smooth talk Sydney James.
3: Yeah. Sydney's just the man to help us. He could provide a bodyguard to get us out of here. He's got some of the toughest boys in town working for him.
0: Look, I'm having nothing more to do with Sydney James. That man is a criminal.
3: He is not. He's just got strange ways. Look, it's either Sydney or the fans.
0: All right, we'll call Sydney. We'll give him another chance. But I'm warning you, my Australian friend, if anything goes wrong, I'll put you up against a wall and lean on you.

0: Big, open the door.
1: Wait a minute.
0: You took a long time to open the door.
1: Oh, the door's open. I was locking my money belt.
0: What do you want from me?
2: Protection. The only way we can get out of here alive is under escort. We want a bodyguard, the biggest gorillas you can find.
0: You're dead lucky, Billy. I got three of the boys outside in the car.
2: Good. Are they real toughies?
0: Tough. These boys bash each other over the head with cricket bats just to keep their hair down.
1: How big are they?
0: Gigantic. Not one of them under 5'6".
1: That's not very big.
0: Round the chest.
2: Well, these sound like the guys that we're looking for.
0: Look, before we go any further, there's a small question of money.
1: It may be a small question, but it's always got a dirty great answer.
0: Well, look, these lads are very reasonable. I've got a printed catalogue here. Sydney James Protection Limited.
2: Look, Sydney, we don't want any violence.
1: No, all we want is protection.
0: Oh, the boys are going to be very disappointed. I haven't got the heart to tell them. They're very sensitive boys. They won't be upset. There'll be some wet pillows in their digs tonight, I tell you. Wait a minute, I'll get them in here. Boys, you're wanted. Here they come. In here, boys. There they are. My babies. Boris the Mangler.
3: Yeah.
0: Shoulders McGurk. And Steamroller Fred.
1: Yeah. Blimey, look at them. 7'6" up to the top of their bowler hats.
0: Go on, boys, don't be rude. Kneel down and shake hands with a gentleman. What's the matter, did I hurt you?
1: No, it doesn't matter. I never did use that hand anyway.
2: My hand!
0: Mangler, give the gentleman back his fingers. Mangler!
1: What did Horace say, Winnie?
2: He's quite a bruiser, our Mangler.
4: All those pickle factory girls are still outside. Oh, why, Tony, we've got visitors. I didn't know your family were coming.
1: It is not my family.
0: Well, if you gentlemen are ready, we'll escort you out of the house and down the street. Billy and Hancock stand in the middle here, and the boys stand on each side of you.
1: Good. Those girls won't dare attack us with you lot here.
0: They better not, I tell you. These boys are killers. Ready? Here we go. Open a door.
4: Hello, the dog and duck. Could you send round 4 more beer barrels, please?

0: 2 weeks we've been here now.
1: Yeah.
0: Pass the water bottle.
1: What's the food position, Maura?
2: We started off with 10 tins of baked beans.
1: How many are left?
2: 4.
1: Tins?
2: Beans.
1: All right, all right. Slice them up and pass them round. What news of the enemy?
3: They're still out there.
1: Haven't they got homes to go to?
3: Yeah, they're working 8-hour shifts. They're camping out there in tents. They're determined to get us, Tub.
1: That's what I call real fans. They're not content with your picture in the bedroom. They want your head hanging up there.
3: Oh, say, where's Sydney?
2: He's over in the corner. Morris the Mangler can't get to sleep.
4: So Goldilocks goes down to the forest. And she sees a little cottage. An ever so beautiful little cottage. So she goes in, and what do you think is on the kitchen table? 3 plates of steaming hot porridge. Yum, yum, yum, she says. Ah, look, they're asleep, bless them. Look at Mangler there, cuddling his cosh, bless his little cosh.
3: Hey, Sid.
4: What do you want?
3: Look, we've got to make a break. There's no food left. It's now or never.
4: What's the use? We'll never get past these women. Look what happened last time. They frightened the life out of poor old Mangler. His stubble went white overnight.
2: There must be a way out if only we could think of it. It's like being in a prison.
4: Prison? That's it?
3: What?
4: You remember the last time I was up at Dartmoor?
3: Oh, yeah. 10 years for smash and grab, wasn't it?
4: That's right. Of course, I was innocent.
5: Of course.
4: It was like I told the judge. I just happened to be passing a jeweler's shop when I saw a Colorado beetle clawing up the window. Naturally, I threw a brick at it.
3: Naturally, but it flew away and you were running up the street trying to lasso it with that string of pearls.
4: Exactly. Well, anyway, do you remember how I got away from Dartmoor? I spent 5 years digging a tunnel.
3: Oh, yeah.
4: You remember where I come up?
3: Wormwood Scrubs.
4: Yeah. Well, that was a bit of bad luck. Point is, the idea was right.
5: Are you suggesting that we dig our way out of here?
4: Why not? It's only a couple of 100 yards. Come up the other side of them. They'll never know we've gone. Come on, let's get started. Wake the boys up.
5: Tony's already woken them up. Well, at least he's talking to them.
6: Well, you know, what with the enemy out there and us in here. Mines of the war, didn't it?
7: Yes.
6: I was in the hour myself.
7: Yes, I was on.
6: Well, a lot of blokes were. Yeah. Anyway, this battle I'm talking about, it was in the desert. The desert, you remember. This officer come up to me. He was a big head, you know.
7: Yeah, I know the type.
6: Just out of school he was. Mark you? Well, you know the type. I don't mind taking it from the older blokes, but not the kids, I said. Well, would you? He says to me, advance. Oh. I said, what? By myself? He says, well, the others are all on leave. Well, you know me. I'm a reasonable man. I hope.
7: Well,
6: I hope I can say that. Thank you. I wasn't having it. There was a limit, so I threw my rifle down. Oh, I threw it right down. Well, that shook him.
7: It
6: shook him. His eyes went glassy.
7: Yeah.
6: His pips nearly jumped off his shoulder. He didn't know what to say. He was speechless. You know, he turned away. He walked about 10 paces. Yeah. You know, then he turned round. Yeah. He looked at me, just as I'm looking at you now. Yeah, that's right. Just the very same situation it might be, yes. Yeah. He sort of smiled at me. And you know what he did?
7: What?
6: He shot me.
3: Hey, Tom.
6: Hello?
3: Look, we're going to have another try at getting out. We're going to tunnel our way up.
6: What a good idea. Wait a minute. That means somebody's got to do some digging, doesn't it?
3: Yeah.
6: Digging's hard work, isn't it?
3: Yeah.
6: You get dirty, great big blisters on your hands, don't you?
3: Yeah.
6: Well, I suppose we better start, hadn't we?
3: Yeah.
6: Yes.
5: All right, come on, pass me the shovel.
6: That's it. Good girl, Maura. There you are. Dig up, girl. Come on, faster, faster. She's a strong girl.

0: How far have we dug?
1: About 150 yards.
0: Is that all? Hurry up, Mona. We haven't got all day. Dig, girl, dig. Faster. Get your back into it.
2: I'm digging as fast as I can. If you want me to go any faster, you'll have to give me the shovel.
0: I can't do that. I've got to have something to lean on. You've got fingers, haven't you? I don't know. The girls of today, they're not as strong as they used to be, you know. Hey, Bill, what happened to Sidney and his boys?
1: Well, you know that big tunnel we crossed over a couple of hours back?
0: Yes?
1: They caught a train and went home.
3: Why didn't we do that? We may never see the light of day again. We lost.
1: After death. Well, the train was going to Chalk Farm, and I don't like Chalk Farm.
3: Oh, you don't like Chalk Farm? No, because you don't like Chalk Farm, we are stuck down here in this worm's dugout.
4: Well, you two should feel at home.
0: You get on with the digging.
2: No good. I can't go on. I'm exhausted. I can't dig anymore.
0: Never mind. We'll go back and catch a train. Wait a minute. Where's the tunnel gone?
1: Well, I am...
0: We've been digging for 24 hours. There should be a long, big hole behind us. Where is it?
1: Well, you know all the earth Moira's been digging out and passing back to me.
0: Yes.
1: Well, I've been sort of stacking it up behind me.
0: I see. And now we can't get out. No. In that case, there's only one thing to do. Hand me the shovel, Moira. Now, get up and start digging. Not down that way. We're not going to wogga wogga.
2: Look, Tony, surely we've come far enough. We must have passed under those girls ages ago. Let's start digging upwards and get out in some fresh air again.
0: Yes, all right. Come on. Should be safe now. Come on, Kerr. Start digging.

0: Well, can't be far now. Just one more. Done it. Look, daylight. We're out.
1: At last. Where are we?
2: We're inside a building.
1: So we are. Hey, what's that smell?
2: It smells like onions. It is onions.
0: Todd, quick. Back down the tunnel.
1: Why?
0: We've come up inside the pickle factory. Look out, the girls are seeing us.
3: This is the BBC Light Program. Here is the news. Last night, the police arrested two men who were found wandering around Piccadilly Circus dressed in gherkin barrels. Will anyone who can give any information as to their identities please come? You've been listening to Hancock's Half Hour, featuring the lad himself with Molly Lister, Bill Kerr, and Sidney James. Incidental music was composed by Wally Stott and recorded by the BBC Review Orchestra, conducted by Harry Rabinowitz. The script was written by Ray Galton and Alan Simpson, and the recorded program was produced by Dennis Mayne Wilson.

0: 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The cough drops.
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0: Will you have a polo, dear Liza? 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Polo.
1: How very kind of you, dear Henry. I most certainly will. I'll have three or four, or maybe more.
0: But you take the old tube.
1: Because they happen to be my tube of polo, dear Henry. Have one. Mm.
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3: Ladies and gentlemen, the BBC have decided to draw back their veil of secrecy and announce to the listeners a Merry Christmas and custom. Jingle bells, jingle bells. Who threw that second-hand Christmas pudding at me eye?
4: Quick, Jock Snare, turn his teeth behind his back before he can eat it.
5: I'll get you for this.
6: Happy! 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How dare you chain up Wallace's dinner manglers during the greedy gut season, huh?
5: But hark! What light through yonder window break?
4: Message for you.
6: Merry Christmas bells! And what's this?
5: The bell!
4: He didn't have much of a part.
3: Part one. Will the cars take up their positions? On your Alfred, get set. If the audience get on their marks, they too will be able to follow the show. Get set. We give you now the radio adaptation from the dinner of the same name, A Christmas Carol by Kind Permission.
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6: Short man, can't meet the knocker.
8: Scratch it.
6: Where's it itchy?
8: On my shoe. On my shoe.
6: Oh, you've got an itchy shoe. Well, they're the kind of joke they told in 1887.
8: Bar me my tea and only two sugars.
6: One too many. I'll recover it. Stand back!
5: Oh, hello. Care to join me in a cup of tea?
6: What? Have you seen 3 lumps of sugar come this way?
5: No, and I've been here since the milk came.
8: Come on now. Get out and get back to your desk, both of you, except Echoes and Ned.
6: Oh, for no reason at all, folks. What's the date today?
5: 24th of December, Christmas Eve.
6: So they both fall on the same day. Must be slippery.
8: Yes, well, I don't think we can wait any longer for any more laughs on that one. Now, back to work or I'll belt you nothing.
6: But, Mr. Scrooge, it's Christmas Eve, the time of goodwill and custom.
8: So it is. Merry Christmas, Scratchy.
6: Merry Christmas!
8: Now, get back to your desk or I'll belt you nothing.
6: Hey, Mr. Scrooge, can't I go home 2 seconds early tonight?
8: 2 seconds? You must be mad.
6: I'm as sane as an expert.
5: I'm the next bloke, folks.
6: Please, Mr. Scrooge, it's Christmas Eve and custard. My wife is getting the children together for a census and custard.
8: No, N-O pronounced.
6: What a cruel man. Here I am as tall as a church mouse, but much bigger a comb. All I'm paid is one wooden leg a week, and it's only worth half a nickel.
5: Remember, Nerdy, the verdict of Shane is death. You've just been paid up.
9: What?
5: You mind what you're saying? My father's influential. Did I write that? Influential. He's got a finger in every part.
6: What's his name?
5: Sweeney Todd. What a next joke, folks. Will you put this school cap on and bend down? Because I'm going to test with you. Now, lad, this is going to hurt me more than it hurts you.
6: So saying, he hit himself.
10: Boy, this is the ideal time for me. Hello, folks. And this is the spirit of Christmas Nose. Merry Nose and Custard, folks. Wally boy, play that Nose and Custard music.

0: And so we leave Happy Conk's Max Geldray with a white Christmas and a red bank statement. Christmas Carol and Custard Part 2. On your marks, bloom! The office of Scrooge at knocking off time.
1: Who's knocked off my sandwiches?
2: I was hungry and custard, Eccles.
1: Oh.
2: Look at my poor emaciated, thin body.
1: Thin? You're thin. Stand on these talking scales.
3: Get him off!
2: It's a lion custard, I tell you! Look, I'm so thin my slacks have come down. I'll pull them up.
3: Cut your slacking. You're fired. F-I-R-E-D pronounced. Here is a week's notice. In lieu of money.
2: What about my wooden leg?
3: Put treacle on your head and throw the toffee apple. Now then, Eccles. I trust you.
1: So do I.
3: Good. Well, take this Christmas pudding and lodge it in my bank on your way home. You remember that.
1: I love the black and white lodge in the bank.
3: Well, it's near enough a day. Little does he know the pudding's full of gold for a penny bit's worth nearly 50,000 pounds.
1: Too rich for me, folks. Come on, Ned. I'll walk home with you.
2: Right. Come on. Wasn't far, was it?
1: You remember the way, too.
2: I'll look at the door of my old-fashioned H.P. home.
1: Minister, what?
4: What is it, Tyler?
2: Hello, my darling. Merry Christmas and custard.
4: Oh, who are you, Ben?
2: I'm Ned, your husband.
4: Oh, you can come in. Your dinner's in the oven. Oh, dear. Oh, stop it, Ned.
2: Well, it's Christmas. Mrs. Eccles, my workmate.
1: Hello, Mrs. Crikey.
4: Oh!
1: It's Christmas, isn't it? Oh.
5: Hello there, Daddy, darling.
2: Oh, I'm glad it's my golden-haired daughter. My, how you changed.
5: Daughter, I'm your son.
2: You have changed. No more explaining for you. Oh, darling wife, I just remembered. I forgot the Christmas pudding.
6: Hello, Daddy. When do you have that nice Christmas pudding, Daddy? Hello, Daddy. Hello, Daddy.
2: Who is this darling, wretched, crusty little unshaven creature in the pram?
7: This is your first set of twins, Neddy.
2: Twins? There's only one of them.
7: They had a merger, more economical.
2: The last voice came from a man 7 foot tall wearing a nappy.
7: I am your firstborn, Ned. That's why I'm older than you.
2: Now, I know you're lying. I never had a first child. We started with a second.
7: That's right. I'm your first second child. You mustn't doubt your ability, Daddy. Merry Christmas, Moriarty.
2: You said that last year.
7: Now to certain things. Let me help you with that naughty, heavy Christmas pudding, little Daddy. Cut it! Quick, Moriarty! Head for part 3. I've got friends there.
2: Stop him! Quick! My silent movie piano! Get up there!
0: If the audience will all get their pianos ready, they too can join in the chase. Ready? Go!
7: You hear that, Moriarty? We're being pursued by pianos.
4: Oh.
7: We've got to throw them off the scent. In the bath! Now, scrub those crappy knees.
4: Be careful!
7: What?
2: What, Richard? Sorry to interrupt your honeymoon. But have you got any windows you're not cleaning tonight?
7: What's it? I'm sorry, I haven't got one on me. But wait, is that your ladder?
2: Yes, Lars is to carry 2 people in custard.
7: Could we hire it?
2: Doesn't go any higher, it's fully grown.
4: Is it, my friend? It is, I say.
2: Well, make me an offer.

0: And there's more where they came from.
1: How lovely. Kind of reeking contemporary rubbish. Just what I want, you see. I bought the wife a dustbin for Christmas, and I don't want to give it to her MC.
0: Sentimental. Moriarty, start the ladder and balance it, boss, on top.

0: Blast. Monitor's music. Just when I was overtaking them.
1: Who's that standing on my nuts?
0: What? Where are you then?
1: I'm down this old man.
0: What? Oh, I'm sorry. You think I was traveling on ahead? Hello.
1: Superman Sam, they calls me, mate. Yeah. You haven't got a clothes peg, Andy, have you?
0: No, have you?
1: No. What other game can we play now?
0: Have you seen two men on thin, steaming legs pass this way?
1: Oh, yearn. They leave here on a ladder. One twit was balancing a bath on top of it. And the other twit was clutching a Christmas pudding twixt his knees.
0: That's them, all right.
1: Oh, I was only guessing. Oh, well, I'll come up for a smoke. Here, mate, would you keep a tow rag?
0: Thank you, just what I need. Quick, this isn't a tow rag, it's a cigarette.
1: I don't know.
0: Now, look, who's in that two-seater pile of rubbish and custard?
1: It's mine, mate, a present from an enemy.
0: Want to rent it?
1: Cost you one wooden leg.
0: Here's half a knicker.
2: No! Mine, what you doing, Santa?
0: Nina Valham, what are you doing in that pram?
2: It makes me look younger.
0: You make the pram look older.
2: Never you mind, Ned. If it can happen to Lolita, it can happen to me.
0: I must be off.
2: Be off, then. I was underneath that car cleaning it. Twinnick, I look lying on my back in the middle of the road. One arm held up, clutching a piece of body bread. Supposing a policeman had asked me what I was doing, I would say, Constable, I cannot tell a lie. I'm breaking the world record for oily rag touching. Yeah. Hello, everybody. I didn't see you there. Merry Christmas and custard to you all. Are you all getting nice things in your stockings? I'm getting legs in mine. Good thing, Mr. Santa. Who threw that junior spaceman Christmas pudding at me?
3: Merry Christmas, Bottle.
1: That's a good shot. What are you doing trimming at the pavement?
3: Nothing like a dip in the morning. Hup! Flash!
1: You dive onto the pavement?
3: Sure.
1: You must be mad.
3: Can't argue with facts, folks.
1: Ignorance is no excuse, Echo.
3: How about stupidity?
1: Well, come on then. Show us how you can dive onto the pavement, Echo.
3: Well,
1: come on, sir.
3: That's one of my secrets. No. Okay, then. Well, all right, then. What? Oh. My secret's out. I nearly went unconscious then.
1: Don't you worry, because I can cure that unconsciousness.
3: Oh.
1: Stop ad living, man. Hand me that tax-free hammer. Now then, close your little eyes.
3: Right.
1: Now close your big ones. Oh. Ladies and gentlemen, my subject's head is now unconscious. By using the blend butter special waiting method, I will restore him to health. While we are waiting, we will wait. I wonder what the folks back home are doing.
0: We're not doing anything.
3: Oh, that made an egg. What happened?
1: See, he is conscious.
3: Oh.
1: I have cured him of the unconsciousness.
3: How much I owe you, Doc?
2: Nothing.
3: See?
2: Yeah. I don't know how to keep going. It's just like the end of the future. Here's my card and case.
3: Oh, a card and a little case.
2: Okay, bye-bye now. Bye-bye, car.
3: Bye-bye, bottle. There goes a clever man. That man said, what a hurry.
4: Man, these introductions get worse all the time.
5: Bring out the beast, bring out the beast in me. Bring out the beast, bring out the beast.

0: from the privacy of my own Christmas trousers, I announce the last part of Christmas Tales You Lose. The scene. Two criminals are approaching the home of a Mr. Watt, a Welsh expert on Dickens.
1: What the Dickens to call me? I was sitting in my farmhouse in Brecon when...
2: Look, this pipe, there's a man sitting in his farmhouse in Brecon when...
3: What? Must be 50 miles away. I'll knock.
1: Knock! Ooh, a couple of English scribes and a ladder.
3: Sir, we are two impoverished professional Christmas pudding eaters.
2: Lisa, I'll be asked at a nice table and two chairs facing inward.
1: Well, seeing as how it's Christmas and custard, come in, Valen. Whee! This is my wife.
3: She sounds like a dog.
4: Hello, darling boy. Welcome to a real Welsh home bus. It's a warm, bright, moonlit night till afternoon. I can't help loving that man of mine.
3: Must be hell in Wales.
5: How dare you talk about my old Dutch like that?
3: Don't you move, Harry Welshman. You and that Dutch thing in drag, get into the cupboard. Harry, man, you're due at the door any second in your roll of scratches.
5: You're right, there I am now.
3: Quick, Moriarty, swallow that pulling downwind.
5: No, you don't. Don't move, Moriarty. This match. Recognize it?
2: That match. That match is the one that belongs to Tin and me.
3: Hello, Match.
5: And that, folks, is how Moriarty grip pipe met their match.
2: Nearly finished, folks.
5: Nearly for that one. Part three, all's well that ends well. Folks, I return home with my Christmas pudding intact, doing my own continuity.
3: Welcome home, Scratchit.
5: Mr. Scrooge and Custard, what are you doing here? Wearing a funny paper hat, a ginger wig, and a three-legged cardboard suit.
3: I've changed drastically. I'm no longer a miser. Here, near the present for you.
5: What I've always wanted. A white, spotted bowler.
3: Yes. The Trafalgar Square special. And on the other legs available. Oh! Oh! Now to certain things. Are you ready, Echo?
6: Sure.
3: Now tell me, have you ever been hit with a sock full of grit?
6: No!
5: No!
3: In future, the answer will be yes.
7: Are you ready? One, go!
3: What about the money?
5: Great bazooka!
3: There!
5: Oh. Major Dennis Budnock in the flesh!
3: It's only a temporary arrangement, I assure you. I happened to be passing, and I heard the sound of a merry ex-certificate Christmas party, feeling no pain and having no fear.
8: Oh! What? Dennis of Doolally! My old steaming sweetheart!
3: What? Min of Mongolia! Oh, me fukes.
8: Dennis, look. I'm underneath the guitar.
3: Oh. Darling.
8: Ready?
3: Clear your eyes, Min.
8: Ready.
3: Right in the old seasonal. Now then, Ned of Wales. What is this I hear about you and a four-eyed woman?
5: Four-eyed woman?
3: I heard you sing it on some record. I love you for life. You sing
5: a song.
3: Oh,
5: a Christmas song. Oh, yes, we need to avoid a funny payoff. God, let us all pull together. This is a time of agreement among men.
3: Agreement.
5: Let us sing a white Christmas.
2: What about you, Berenice?
5: Oh, don't.
0: And as the goons bluff through the payoff, we wish a Merry Christmas and Custard to human beings everywhere. And it appears to me they are just about everywhere. What a pity. Good night.

0: Hold it. 15 seconds from now, you'll see the picture he just took. See? With the Polaroid Land camera, you get bright, sharp pictures in 15 seconds. 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It's that easy. Is there any better way to get pictures of the family?
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4: This is the BBC.
5: Yeah, hello.
4: Oh, good gracious, it's you again. Well, what is it this week?
5: Well, you know, you say this is the BBC.
4: Yeah.
5: How do you know it is?
4: Well, it's written down on this script.
5: No, you don't want to believe everything is in the script. It's all a lot of lies. I mean, you can't go
4: Look,
5: on that.
4: Look, I'm not a bit interested in the script.
5: I mean, neither am I, really, but the money's good, isn't it? I mean, that's why I get all these receipts, do they reckon?
4: Oh, dear. Ladies and gentlemen, whatever happens during the next 30 minutes will certainly be beyond our ken. Among those taking part are Beulah Stukeley, Sutherland Fitzroy Prim, the Honourable Amelia Working Fitzmoulton, Harry Rabinowitz.
5: Oh, but that's not a real name.
4: Mervyn Linseed, R.A., Lance Corporal Herbert Potts, and, of course, Mr. Kenneth Horne, who prefers to remain anonymous. Ladies and gentlemen, Kenneth Horne.
6: Hello, good evening, and first of all, here's a special message to all golfers. See ya. Well, now, tonight I was going to talk to you about the Colorado beetle problem, but since the Colorado beetle has no problems, except with other Colorado beetles, let me instead tell you about some of the things that happened to me last week. On Monday, I went down to Henley-on-Thames for the Association of Misers and Skinflints Water Carnival and Regatta. Unfortunately, it had to be cancelled because none of the members was prepared to push the boat out. And so I popped along to the British tyre manufacturer's annual blower. Left me feeling rather tired. However, on Tuesday, I enjoyed an afternoon with Shakespeare at the new open-air theatre in Tufnell Park, where they are doing Julius Caesar in traditional Roman dress, if wet, in gumboots and sou'westers. On Thursday, I paid a visit to the Amherstbury Roof to meet some meteorologists, or, as they are sometimes called, liars. I spoke to one prominent weather forecaster who's been forecasting prominent weather for many years, and he told me exactly how it was done. Apparently, every morning they send up a balloon to which is attached a pail, or, to give it its technical designation, a little bucket. And if it comes back with water in, they know it's been raining. Friday, I think, was my busiest day. In the morning, my first call was to my barber's for a short back, and oh dear, you have let it go, sir. Anyway, he was in his usual jocular mood.
7: Then this actress turned to the producer and said, "No, it's in the other room." You can use that one if you like. Of course, you'd have to clean it up a bit. Give it a shampoo, you might say.
6: Yes, you might, if you were feeling a bit off colour.
7: Oh, I say, sir, you've got a mole on your neck.
6: Have I really?
7: Yes, you have. Go on, shoot, get out. Go on. Good. They come in from the river, you know, sir. Oh, well, there we are, sir. Oh, that's spot of brilliant tea, sir.
6: No, thank you.
7: A little spray, sir.
6: No, thank you.
7: How about a little French polish, sir?
6: No, I don't think so.
7: Anything else you wanted, sir? All right with razor blades, toothpaste, shaving cream?
6: No, thank you. Good gracious, look at the time. I must fly.
7: Wings, sir?
6: I shall have to hurry. I'll be late for my singing lesson.

0: That was splendid. Well, that's all we have time for this week, because now I must prepare for my next pupil. I believe you know him. It's Kenneth Horn. I'll just hook this cotton wool in my ear.
1: Morning, Professor. Oh, hello, there's Pat Lancaster. What on earth are you doing here, Pat? You certainly don't need singing lessons.
2: Well, Ken, I just like to keep in trim.
1: Well, I'll give you the address of my barber. By the way, what are you going to sing on the show this week?
2: A song from Espresso Bongo. It's called I Am.
1: Well, go on, sing it for me now, Pat.
2: All right. Yesterday's life was an unpaid laundry bill, tattered bills.

0: Jolly nice, Pat. See you on Tuesday. Goodbye. Well, Professor, we better get on with my lesson.
1: All right, Mr. Holmes. Here is your cotton wool.
0: Thank you. Loud it is all that is in world, it is lovely. Oh, if you go down in the woods today, you're sure of a big
1: That's enough! Surprise. No, bitte! Danke! No!
0: If you...
1: Yeah! Mr. Horn, why must you persist this thinking? Isn't there already enough trouble in the world?
0: I'll have you know I'm quite highly regarded in musical and artistic circles. In fact, this very evening I've been invited to a little soiree. There'll be verse reading, a spot of music, and afterward they're serving food and drink. It's a sort of soiree with a binge on top. Oh, dear, I'm sorry about that. Come on. Now, where did I put that invitation? Ah, here it is.
2: Mrs. Olga Cremorne requests the pleasure of Mr. Kenneth Horne's company at a meeting of the Mugwell Hill Cosmopolitan Society of Musical Appreciation. Verse reading, dramatic recitative, and billiards. Flat 3A, Curlew Mansions at 7. P.S. Please bring a bottle. It gets rather chilly at this time of year.
0: Well, I must say I'm looking forward to an evening of music and culture. Sounds as if it might be rather unusual. Ah, here we are. Curlew Mansions. I'll just ring the doorbell. Mrs. Olga, come on.
3: No, I'm the butler.
0: No, I mean, does Mrs. Olga, come on, live here?
3: Next door.
0: Oh, it must be here, then.
2: No. Mr. Kenneth Horne, how nice of you to come. Just leave your shooting stick and plastic mac in the hall. If you can find room. But I'm afraid it's terribly crowded with all this furniture. As a matter of fact, my friends call me the hostess with the mostest in the hall. Well, now, everyone's in there. Oh, I wonder if you'd mind taking this tray of cocktail snacks in for me.
0: Certainly, I'd be delighted. I say, everyone, grub up! Oh, terrible.
3: I don't know who you are, sir, but I think it's a positive disgrace to burst in like that in the middle of the exquisite playing of Miss Hopflix and her ensemble. We must at all costs preserve the refined and dignified atmosphere of this select gathering. You come charging in here with a tray of food.
4: Hands up, the Benjamin!
5: Stick. Now, what you doing with that food?
6: Gotcha.
5: Do love a girl.
6: Here, leave some for me. Ooh, this tastes a bit peculiar.
0: Madam, you're eating my carnation.
2: Well, I'm glad to see you haven't wasted anything. Oh, who's for this last sausage roll?
0: Delicious.
5: Lovely.
2: I'm glad you two are getting to know each other. Oh, incidentally, Mr. Horne, this is Mr. Humphrey Borum Sipp.
0: How do you do?
3: Yes, you're Kenneth Horne, are you? I heard your radio show last week. I must say I found it dull, insipid, inordinately unfunny, and completely lacking in good taste.
0: I'm glad you liked it. What exactly do you do?
3: I, sir, am a poet. Yes? Yes, I specialize in poems on London. Much of my work has been written about the town.
0: About time they washed some of it off.
2: Quiet, everyone, quiet, quiet. Now we're going to be entertained by Miss Marjorie Hockflitch herself with a delightful cello solo.
0: Yes. Excuse me, miss. Would you care to dance?
6: Well, I'd love to, but I'm afraid I can't. Not while I'm playing the cello.
2: Mr. Horn, why don't you sit down?
0: That's a good idea. I can't see anywhere to sit.
2: Oh, yes, yes, there is. Look here behind you. This contemporary wicker work chair. It's the latest thing, you know.
0: Oh, yes. Oh, you know, I thought it was a dog basket. How silly of me. Well, I'll just...
2: You're right. It is the dog basket.
0: No.
2: Oh, come along, Pinky. Pinky dear, Pinky. Let go of the gentleman's leg, Pinky. Oh, dear, you see, he's a playful little fellow. Oh, yeah. Come along, Pinky Poo. Time for walkie poo. Come along now. Come along. Oh, off you go.
7: Good evening, madam. Are you the owner of car number 309 GMC?
2: No. I expected one of my guests. Oh, do come in. Quiet, everyone.
7: I'm looking for the owner of car number 309 GMC.
0: Oh, that's mine, officer.
7: The coupe, sir?
0: Yes.
7: With the coffee and cream bodywork?
0: That's right.
7: And the dusty pink seat covers?
0: Yes.
7: Simply heaven. Yes. Wherever did you get them? I just adore that puce upholstery. And the whole thing's quite a picture.
0: Oh, do you really think, sir?
7: Oh, yes. But if I may venture to criticize, there's just one little thing wrong.
0: Oh, really? What's that?
7: You forgot to leave the lights on.
0: Oh, I'm terribly sorry, Constable.
7: Well, I hope it won't happen again, because the lights make such a difference, you know. You've given the whole thing a sort of a glare.
2: Everything all right, Constable?
7: Oh, yeah, thank you, madam. I was just getting...
2: Oh, don't go. Stay and join in the fun.
7: Oh, may I?
2: Oh, of course. Make yourself at home. You'll find the punch bowl over there.
7: Oh, thank you. It's a bit nippy at first, but it's lovely once you're in.
2: Now, friends, we've got a big surprise for you. Elton Croft will sing some of his folk songs.
8: Thank you. Yes, here are just a few of the many old English folk songs that I have collected from such eminent authorities as Alan Lomax, Cecil Sharp, and Benny Hill. And I'd like you all to join in on the Fol Lol Las. Right, here we go.

0: with a full and a lol and a la.
1: La la.
0: 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The cotton mill workers were oppressed

0: 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Please. 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Quick, quick now. Everybody round the table. Is there anybody there?
1: Yes.
0: Who are you?
1: Bert Gormsteik.
0: Have you a message?
1: Yes.
0: What is it then?
1: Built up. I'm trying to get to sleep up here. I'm on night work yet. I'm going to be too
0: hungry. It's the man upstairs. He's always complaining. Oh, never mind. Never mind. On with the party.
2: Well, I think it's high time I contributed something to this evening's entertainment. I happen to have brought my tenor saxophone with me, and I'd like to play it for you now. First, may I give you A Night on the Bear Mountain by Cibulka.
1: Good night, Mrs. Cremorne. I think I'd be going now.
3: Sorry to rush off. I've just remembered I've left the kettle on.
0: Good night.
4: Mustache now. Great fun. See you again soon.
0: Good night.
5: It's been wonderful. Punch was absolutely delicious. Good night.
0: Good night.
2: Extraordinary thing. Everybody seems to have gone suddenly. Oh, wait a minute. There's one person left. Obviously, he's the only real music lover in the whole crowd. I say, sir, I do hope you enjoyed my little offering.
6: Hey, what did you say? I can't hear a word you're saying. Speak up, young man. I'm a little bit hard of hearing. Speak up, young man.
2: Well, there you are. If that's a musical circle, then I'm glad I'm a square. But not too much of a square to enjoy the music of the Malcolm Mitchell Trio as they play The Lonesome Traveler.

0: chance the special Kenneth Horne documentary feature, Hornorama. Yes, each week at this time, Kenneth Horne and his team of investigators will bring you a factual report on topics of immediate interest. And tonight, we present a close-up on art. Do we really understand it?
1: Well, this painting quite beyond me. I just don't know what it's supposed to be at all. I mean, it looks like one terrible hodgepodge of missing colors. Oh, dear, dear. Imagine waking up one morning and finding that staring at you in the face. What a ghastly picture.
2: That was the man who painted it. Yes, art is a confusing subject, but even if we can't understand it, there's no stopping our thirst for knowledge. Just go along to any of our leading art galleries and see for yourself the eager throng of true art lovers.
3: And over here we have a selection of old masters.
4: Quite superb, magnificent.
3: Yeah. Look at this one here. Isn't that exquisite? The Mona Lisa.
4: Magnificent. Mona Lisa.
5: Mona's the right name for her. Look at her, eh? Oh, look at her. Picture of misery.
6: Yeah. That's what you look like when I come home late at night.
3: Now, of course, this is only a reproduction. The original is in the Louvre.
6: Best place for it, if you ask me. Well, I mean to say, they appreciate that sort of thing in Paris.
3: This one here is a Renoir.
5: Is it? Looks like a woman in a feather hat to me.
3: Renoir was the artist. You know, he specialized in these gaily dressed Parisian women.
6: Did he? Well, he's a bit of a lad, him, wasn't he? Now, this one's much more my cup of tea. Very lifelike, I must say. Two lovers snogging on a park bench.
3: You are looking out of the window.
6: Oh, dozy me.
3: That brings us to the end of our conducted tour.
4: Thank you so much. It's been delightful.
3: Of course, it is usual. It is customary to.
6: Yes. Sorry.
5: Oh.
6: There you are, then. Many thanks. Ta-da.
3: Thank you, sir. I haven't seen one of these little silver thruppity bits since before the war.
4: Yes, well, I've enjoyed going round with you, too, and I'd like you to accept this.
3: Ah, thank you, sir.
4: Not at all. I say it must be pretty awful for you to have to cope with people like that.
3: Oh, no, sir. It's not every day we're honored by a visit from Sir Gerald and Lady Kelly.
2: Well, now we turn to the artists themselves, for whenever artists meet, you can be sure of a lively and stimulating conversation on art. Let us now listen to two such artists as they discuss their work.
7: Well, Rodner, what do you think of it?
8: Charles, I think it's superb.
7: Yes. You rather.
8: Such depth and perception. And you've managed to catch the full inner significance of your subject. I particularly like the delicate undertone, the powerful impasto, the fusion of neorealism with the first impressionist feeling.
7: I'm terribly glad you like it.
8: Like it? My dear Charles, I think it's quite the best thing you've ever done. And I do sincerely hope it doesn't rain, get washed off the pavement.
2: Now we're going to have a look at another aspect of this fascinating subject, and one that rather appeals to me. Artists' models. Not a word to Bessie about that. Yes, we mustn't forget the debt the painter owes to those hard-working girls who spend many long hours, well, how shall I put it, sitting pretty. Oh, dear, wash it off the pavement. I like it. Anyway, let's take a quick peep inside a studio in Chelsea.
9: Oh,
2: I beg your pardon. Yes, the world of art has many facets, but of course, to get the real atmosphere of that bohemian life on which the true artist thrives, one has to go to Paris. So I went. Oh, tout le monde, d'Arpignon, sous le pont, hoopla, hoopla. Ah, how nice it is to be in Paris again. I'll just sit down here at this sidewalk cafe and have a glass of wine. Shocking service here. Waiter! Oh, how silly of me. Garçon! I say you.
1: You and me, monsieur.
2: Yes, I've been sitting out here at this table for ages. You call this a sidewalk cafe?
1: Certainly not, monsieur. This is our furniture. We have been evicted.
2: Oh. Oh, bad luck. It must be a French prime minister. Ah, here we are, Montmartre, the artist quarter, the home of surrealist painting.
10: Monsieur, a word in your eye.
2: Ah, modern painter.
10: Oui, monsieur, please take a look at my latest painting. I'm most unhappy about it.
2: Oh, what seems to be the trouble?
10: It is the nose, monsieur. I'm terribly worried about the nose.
2: Oh, why don't you just change it?
10: Change it? I cannot find it.
2: Yes, this is the Montmartre of today. A rather different one from the Montmartre of the 90s, gay, vital, and outrageous. I can see it all now.
11: Hello, Marie. I haven't seen you for some time.
12: Well, I have been out of town posing for Renoir.
11: Now, there is a real gentleman, different from that Van Gogh. He is a peasant.
12: Ah, but it is nice to see you again, Yvette. And you know something? This is my first visit to the Moulin Rouge.
11: Oh, how do you like it, eh?
12: Ah, it is marvelous. It is so gay and exciting and... Ooh, what is that under the table?
11: Don't worry, chérie. It is only Toulouse-Lautrec.
2: Yes, Paris was and still is the Mecca of art. And a real art lover can always find something to interest him wherever he looks.
13: You know, postcards, the lovely postcards. Here, one here. Here, look at this one.
2: No.
13: Here.
2: Very nice. Oh, that one is rather nice. Yeah, yeah. I think so. This is Kenneth Horne saying goodbye for now and leaving you with this thought. If a man keeps £500 under his pillow, is it enough to retire on? Good night. You have either been listening to or have just missed Beyond Our Ken, a sort of recorded radio show which gave employment to Kenneth Horne and also to Kenneth Williams, Hugh Paddick, Betty Marsden, Ron Moody, Patricia Lancaster, the Malcolm Mitchell Trio, and the BBC Review Orchestra conducted by Harry Rabinowitz. The script, believe it or not, was written, and letters of complaint should be sent to Eric Merriman and Barry Took. However, the onus must inevitably fall on our producer, Jakes Brown.

0: 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Out now, 1 and 6.
1: Once upon a time there was an engineer.
2: Choo-choo Charlie was his name, we hear.
1: He had an engine and he sure had fun. He used good and plenty candy to make his train run.
3: Charlie says, love my good and plenty. Charlie says, really rings the bell. Charlie says, love my good and plenty. Don't know any other candy that I love so well.
1: Once upon a time there was an engineer.
2: Choo-choo Charlie was his name, we hear.
1: He had an engine and he sure had fun. He used good and plenty candy to make his train run.
3: Charlie says, love my good and plenty. Charlie says, really rings the bell. Charlie says, love my good and plenty. Don't know any other candy that I love so well.
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6: Meanwhile, for those of you who are more easily pleased, here's 30 minutes of depressing and cheerless nonsense as we take you round the horn. The story so far. It had been a long winter in Stalag 15. Oberleutnant Kenneth von Williams, the camp commandant, he of the pure Aryan stock, to which he just added a beef cue, stood surveying the assembled prisoners. Who was behind the attempted escape? Was it beefy, ruddy-faced Wing Commander Betty Marsden? He of the handlebar moustache and low-slung racing seat? Or was it bulldog-chinned, dog-eared Captain Hugh Paddock? He levelled his loaded revolver, played by Bill Pertwee with a load on. Achtung, he barked, wagged his tail and scratched at the door to go walking. They knew that this was it. And then, suddenly, in the sky, they heard the low, monotonous drone that they all knew so well.
10: My name's Kenneth Hall. That was Douglas Smith, well-known unfrocked pig breeder of no fixed abode. Now, the answers to last week's questions. First, complete the titles of the following horror films. The first one was The Creature from the Black, and the answer was, of course, Lagoon, and not And White Minstrels. As a certain Mr. George Mitchell of London suggested. Part two of the horror movie question was The Cabinet Of. Well, of course, it was Dr. Caligari, and not, as one of you said, Harold Wilson. But nice try just the same, Mr. A.D. Hume of Kinross. And finally, the film classic title was Gone with the Wind, and not the Christmas Club Money, Mr. 2437 of Dartmoor. Or even Gone with a Lodger, as suggested by Eddie Braden. I have a feeling there's some deep

0: Well, now, it's time to meet the man who's set up his own kingdom in Hoxton, His Imperial Majesty, Grunt Futtock Rex.
1: No, not Rex. J.P.'s mould, Grunt Futtock, or as I title myself now, Fidel Grunt Futtock, dictator of the Free People's Republic of Peas Mouldia.
0: Free Peoples?
1: Yes, as that's the three of us, you see. My brother-in-law and our Vice Marshal Scarface Thrupp, and my good lady wife, who has condescended to grace us with her presence. Say hello to Comrade Horn, Comrade Buttercup.
2: Hello, Comrade Cheeky Face.
1: Shut your row up. See, Mr. Horn is known as Colorado Beetle Grunt. At least that's what I call
0: him. Well, now,
1: Fidel Grunt Futtock. Well, give me my full title. Fidel L. Grunt Futtock, founder of the state, father of the republic, liberator of the oppressed, and breast prices given for second-hand gents' clothing.
0: Now, then, I believe you are a benevolent despot.
2: Yes, he is.
1: Shut up. You counter-revolutionary old A-bag. I'll have you liquidated, you know.
2: You have done.
3: Many times.
1: And in fact, revolution is in the air. We are all rumbling with it. Rumbling. Soon the free people of Peas Mouldia will rise and cast off their shackles. We've nothing to lose, bear chains. And so to you at home, I say, bestir yourselves, and like a lion rouse me slumbers, gird up your loins. Not now, Buttercup. Fellow citizens, we march upon the town all tomorrow. There'll be revolution in the streets. Or if wet, in the scouts' hut. Oh, dear.

0: There they go, the revolting Grundfuddocks. Now something even more revolting, Douglas Smith. Stop flaunting your calves at Betty Marsden in that provocative way and make the announcement.
1: Yes, sir. And now, more savagely revealing than compact. More breathtaking in its grandeur than White Heather Club. More naked in its unashamed violence than Muriel Young talking to Pussycat Willem. We bring you Kenneth Horne, Special Agent.
0: I was having a few drinks at my club. That's the Junior Army and Navy Reform and Stripperama. And I'd just downed my eighth pint when I got a call to go to the yard.
2: Wanted on the phone, Mr. Horne, sir.
0: Well, thank you, Trustpot.
3: Is that all I get to say? That's not much of a par, is it?
2: I mean, wanted on the phone, Mr. Horne.
3: I'm not going to build a career on that, am I? Especially when I ask people to listen. I mean, it's a shame when I go home. My mum says, "You haven't got much to do this week, son."
0: Look, I'm very sorry. I didn't write the script.
4: She says, "You're keeping me back."
0: No.
4: "You're keeping me back. You're not letting me flower." I should be flowering. I could have been a star today. I could have been another Sir John Gingold. Oh, yeah. Where's my early promise? Where are the snows of yesteryear? I've had medals for acting. I've had medals. And a certificate for tap dancing.
0: Please. This is very embarrassing.
4: What do you mean?
0: I'll tell you.
5: What?
0: It's very embarrassing in public. There's people listening.
4: They've a right to know.
0: Right.
4: It's not fair the way they treat me on this show when they go off on outings. They won't let me sit with the driver. No. When I'm up, I have to sit in the back with Edward Braden. Great airy fool. I've been held back. I could have been a star. I could have been a star. What could have been somebody? I could have been somebody. They're going to come up to my house. They're going to come up to my house and knocking on my door and making me a very nice proposition. There, it's out. It's out. And I'm glad. I'm glad.
0: Now, are you feeling better? Can we go on now?
3: Yeah, it's all right.
2: I want

0: I'm prepared, Mr. Horn.
1: I hurried to the phone booth immediately. Hello, Marianne Faithfull speaking.
2: All right, Horn, you can drop the disguise. This is Brian Horrocks. I want you to get over here as quickly as you can. I shall be waiting for you at the bottom of the next page, disguised as a footnote.
1: Brown Horrocks was rattled. I could hear it. I don't think I could hear it, actually. It took a great deal to rattle Brown Horrocks. There was no time to waste. I leapt into my 2.4 drophead Douglas Smith and roared off. What's the matter, Smith? You got a tiger in your tank?
3: I think it's a pussy in the boot, actually.
1: No one likes a clever Dick Smith.
4: Horn.
1: Ah, Brown Horrocks, what's afoot?
4: I shall treat that feed line with the contempt you deserve, Horn. Now, Horn, listen carefully.
1: Yeah.
4: Here comes the plot. Chu N. Ginsberg, Japanese mastermind and underwater haberdasher, has struck again. He set up a pirate radio station and is jamming BBC news broadcasts. Now, listen to this.
5: Well, this is the 9 o'clock, and this is reading it. Today in Parliament, members met in the lobby to... When the House reassembled, George Brown rose to his feet and delivered a strong, which was greeted with cries of resign from all sides. In the following, they asked if there was any truth in the rumours that was being used to Barbara Castle. Mr. Harold Wilson replied that he wasn't aware of any, but that he would be delighted to... Sir Eric Douglas-Hume in a public on television.
1: Good heavens, how awful.
4: Yes, and got a few cheap laughs though, didn't
1: you?
4: Now then, this pirate radio station, we have one slight clue that might give us a lead to its whereabouts.
1: Oh?
4: There is a Chinese junk moored on the Serpentine. It's called the SS Ginsberg. It's just a hunch, mind you, but there might be something in it. Get out there and stop him immediately.
1: Yes, sir. And with that, the interview was over. He glanced at me quizzically. I glanced at his quizzically. He squared his jaw. He squared his jaw, cubed his ears, divided his nose, and took away the number he first thought of. Some hours later, found me on the banks of the dangerous, garbage-infested waters of the Serpentine, and putting on my goggles, buckling on my snorkel, and dancing in my tails. Soon I was clambering aboard the junk, a knife clenched between my teeth and my teeth safely hidden in a secret compartment in my mouth. They'd never think of looking there. I crawled along the deck when suddenly a figure loomed above me. I looked up and there stood a beautiful girl, wearing more leather than an Aberdeen Angus. She spoke.
6: I am Grotty Thundergast, Chewin Ginsberg's personal bodyguard. I guard his personal body, you know. Don't try anything, Mr. Horn. I'm a black belt sixth dan, a master of karate, an expert in jiu-jitsu. If you make one false move, I shall hit you with me handbag.
1: My cool grey eyes surveyed her. She was my kind of woman. She gave me a look which made my hair stand up on end. And there's not many women who can do that. I took her in my arms and held her tenderly in my double entendre. Eh? Oh, sorry, that's the producer's note on my script. And then, putting emphasis on certain words, she said...
6: Keep it clean and bright and don't overrun. Eh? Oh, it's another note from the producer.
1: We clung together in a tempestuous embrace, and then... Smith. Oh,
3: well, they say the onlooker sees most of the game.
1: Smith, don't be ribald.
3: Oh, sorry, sir. 3 seconds later.
1: 3 seconds?
3: Well, don't blame me, sir. I've had a producer's note, too. 3 seconds later, Special Agent Horn capered reluctantly up the companionway to the stateroom of the fiendish Chu N. Ginsberg.
7: Come in.
8: Ah, Horn. Well?
1: Well, what?
0: Why don't you just say, achoo, and then I can say, bless you, like I did last time. Remember? Oh, go on. I'll be a spoon.
1: Oh, very well. Achoo. Well?
0: Oh, what?
1: Aren't you going to say bless you?
0: No, I've gone off the idea.
8: Sir, Mr. Hahn, you have tracked me down.
1: Yes, and I'm going to put a stop to your evil plan to undermine the BBC's etc., etc., etc., as established earlier on.
8: Yes, but first, let us have some entertainment. I will summon Lotus Blossom, most faithful of all my concubines. Lotus Blossom, my little bamboo shoot, my little lychee nut.
9: Yes, oh mighty warlord. Oh celestial radiance, your slightest whim is my command, mate.
8: Between ourselves, Mr. Hahn, Lotus Blossom, not all she cracked up to be. But sing, my precious flower, sing song of lonely warrior who dreams of a return to homeland far away and sings plaintive traditional song of yearning for place of birth, song entitled Hey Salon Ahiatua Piahari. After me, a one, a two.
9: Hey Salon, how are you? It is Bahiari. Hey Salon, away to go. Hey Salon, away.
8: Thank you. Thank you, Lettuce. Thank you. Thank you. I'll let you know. Yes. Yes. Now, Mr. Hahn, eyes down for a big oriental flash finish. Yes, I am trying to undermine BBC News Broadcast.
1: But why?
8: Because they would not let me be news leader on radio for British Broadcasting Corporation. Would not even let me lead lacing results. They say I'm too tall.
1: Oh, I'll have a word with the lawyer Litch, if you like.
8: No, too late now. Resentment and frustration have turned my reason. Revenge shall be mine. I shall destroy BBC, and you cannot stop me.
1: Oh, can't I, Ginsburg? This Douglas Smith I'm holding in my hand is time to go off in 10 seconds. Smith.
10: Oh, Lord. Tick-tock, tick-tock, tick-tock.
1: Well, Dr. Chuen Ginsburg?
8: Not that. Not that. Don't let him off. Don't let him off. No, don't let him off. All right, I surrender.
1: With that, he ran round in ever-decreasing circles and with a despairing cry disappeared through one of his own portholes. And it's a good trick if you can do it, too. But although I followed him that time, we in MI5 feel that we haven't heard the last of...
8: Dr. Chuen Ginsburg, MA, failed. Goodbye.
1: And what of the strange junk? Well, here are the Fraser Hayes Four to sing some, as they give you a track from their new LP, Pinky and Perky Sing the Quentin Hogg Songbook. Ladies and gentlemen, the Fraser Hayes Four.

0: And now, trends.
1: This is the part of the show for the trendy, the with it, the people who are switched on as opposed to people like me who've been cut off at the mains. Now, first, the cinema. Here is trendy film columnist Pete Frontkettle with news from the studios.
2: A well-known film producer, Lippy Angst, is planning something really exciting when he goes on the floor at Shepperton with Esther Waters. Playing the title role is Pandora Lust, and she's with me here now. Pandora, that's a very unusual name, isn't it?
3: Yeah, it's not my own, you know.
2: Oh.
3: But I felt with the name I had, you see, I just wasn't getting anywhere.
2: Oh. Well, what was your real name?
3: Rock Hudson.
1: Meanwhile, on release, there's a revival of that great British film classic of the 30s, The Legend of the Glass Intermezzo, starring Celia Mole Strangler and Binky Huckaback. Now, here's an excerpt.

0: Darling Charles, you startled me coming in like that through the French windows.
1: Oh, darling Fiona, I had to see you.
0: I felt you would.
1: I felt you felt I would.
0: I felt you felt I felt you would.
1: I felt that too. And yet I was uncertain. Breath haltingly, teeth chatteringly, nerve twitchingly, lip bitingly uncertain. And yet somehow sure. And you, darling? Darling Fiona.
0: I was sure too. Darling, darling, darling Charles. And yet somehow uncertain. Sure, sure that I was uncertain, but certainly unsure, and yet surely, certainly unsure, with that sure certainty that comes from knowing.
1: Yes, I know.
0: I know you know.
1: I know you know, I know.
0: Yes, I know. And yet now, I no longer care.
1: Oh, Fiona, to know, to care, or uncaring know, and knowing care or not, still unknowing and caring, and knowing care not, or know. Shall we ever know?
0: Or knowing care.
1: Or caring know. Oh, Fiona, you take a man's heart in your hands and laugh in its face. Play for me, Fiona. One last time. Our rhapsody.
0: One tries to forget. I don't know. So many things. Oh, Charles, do you remember that gay night in Warsaw?
1: Oh, Warsaw. How could I forget?
0: And Budapest.
1: How could I ever forget Budapest?
0: And do you remember that time in the doorway of the horse meat shop in the Balls Pond Road?
1: Who could forget that time? No, I don't remember.
0: Oh, well, it must have been someone else. It was so dark. Why did you come here, Charles? To torture me? To drive me mad?
1: No. Came to tune the piano.
2: Oh, they don't make films like that anymore, do they? They just show them on television every Sunday afternoon. And now, trends in music. Yet again, we are underprivileged to have with us that doyen of folk singers, Rambling Sid Rumpo.
3: No, dang me down a doodle-o. And the past week I've been a-ramblin' and a-roving amid the busky retreats and pastoral solitude of the cool orangutan nightclub-o, where I'm currently appearing-o, a-pulling down $3,000 a week with my simple homespun rubbish-o. Chirp-chirp and a fussy gone away-o.
2: Now, what are you going to sing for us this week, Grand
3: Well, I
2: Sid?
3: Thought I'd give you a sea shanty. Oh, it's nice. An old Cornish lobster potter song. It tells the story of a young lobster man who sings to his lady love. For I'm going away, my fair young maid, upon the salty main, O. For when the lobster's spawn and the tide flows through, and the North Star guides the sailor to a haven in your arms, I'll come home a bare knee, a parrot, and fine laces, and perfume, and a new sink tidy for what you've always craved. And to this his lady love answers, Aye, what's that you said? 'Cause she weren't listening. So he sings to her, What's the matter? You got cloth ears. I'll not say that all over again. And he goes. And as he goes, he sings this little lament.

0: Thank you, Rambling Sid. And now sling your hooker. Ah, we shall never look upon his like again, if we play our cards right. Now, the other week, I popped into a new little photographer's in Chelsea. It was called the Studio Bona. Hello, anyone there?
1: Oh, hello, I'm Julian. This is my friend Sam.
2: Oh, yes, we're filling in as photographers between acting engagements on the telly. We just done this one when I'm all dragged up as a sultan. Yes, I was, all dragged up as a sultan, squatting on me cushion, you see, and all surrounded by these dolly little polones.
0: Yeah.
1: And there's me stood at his side wearing a pair of great baggy trousers and full of Eastern promise, waving me... waving his fan over it.
2: No. Yeah. No, he waved his fan lovely. So anyway, then this bird trolls in, waggling her hips at me, and I look at her with burning masculine desire. And, no. Then, that's right, wasn't it? Then she gave me that bit of marshmallow.
1: Yeah. Oh, it's fame. But apart from that, we've only been doing odds and ends, haven't we? Hither and thither.
2: Yes, we're filling in as photographers now. What can we do for you then?
0: Well, I just wanted a portrait, you know, nothing too sexy. Something that brings out the roguish twinkle in my eye and with particular emphasis on the dimple. But I leave it to you.
1: Well, let's see now. How about if we did you like we done that chap, what's his name? Wait a minute, it's coming. That big Scots fella.
2: Who?
1: Takes the James Bond part in them films. Siobhan Connery.
2: Yes, Siobhan Connery. Oh, Fabe. Yes. The shirt slashed open to the waist.
1: Slash.
2: Yes. Ooh, and flexing your deltoids. Your chest
1: bulging.
2: And a lock of your trousered mop falling carelessly over your... Oh, I can see difficulties.
0: No, I don't think it's quite me. No, it's not me.
2: Well, anyway, have a browse through some of our work here. Jules, show him your folio.
1: Well, now, you have your various atmosphere photos. There's your broody intellectual, like we've done for Kathy Kirby. Remember that?
2: Very nice study.
1: Yes. Then you've got your dewy-eyed ingenue, like we've done for that Felix Elmer.
2: Oh, yes, that's right. Swept up.
1: Or there's this. Oh, this is a boner one. Look. It's not suitable for you, mind, but look at her, lounging on a settee in a figure-hugging courage trouser suit with a collar of diamonds at her neck. Oh, we had a load of trouble getting that pose.
0: Now, hold on. I think I recognise that face.
1: Of course you do. It's Gladys Cooper.
0: Looks more like Henry Cooper.
2: Oh, Jewel, I told you it was.
1: Oh, don't. Oh, we had all this out before.
2: Oh.
1: No wonder we had all that trouble getting him to pose like that.
2: Yes. That'd be careful. Well, this one is Kenny Thorne, not Lena.
1: Oh.
2: So watch it.
1: You watch it.
2: Now then, how can we express his personality best? Now, go on, Jewel. Can I start creating? Yeah. Start thinking of something we can do.
1: Wait, don't rush me.
2: All right.
1: Rush me. Yes. Oh, yes.
2: Yes?
1: Yes. I see him all grainy. Absolutely stark and lit from the bottom.
2: There. Oh, fantabulous. Quick, do it now while the mood's on you.
1: Yes. Here we go. Under the hood.
2: Under the hood, yes.
1: Come on, Sam, give us a hand with him.
2: Yes,
1: right.
2: Yes.
1: Ready?
2: Yes.
0: Look, there's just one thing. I'm not telling you your own business, but should I be under the hood with you?

And in the end, the photo came out like an original Armstrong. Not Jones, Louis Armstrong. Well, that's all for this week, except to announce the winner of last week's Limerick competition. And the winner is Mrs. Churchill of 10 Bouchier Walk, Raynham, Essex. And it goes like this. A monkey who lived in a zoo got terribly bored with the view. It wasn't the grill that made him feel ill, but the people who kept looking through. Isn't that nice? Well, now, the last limerick of our present series begins with the following two lines. A short-sighted surgeon named Sprake once made a quite stupid mistake. And I'll repeat that. A short-sighted surgeon named Sprake once made a quite stupid mistake. And all you have to do is to complete the limerick suggesting what mistake he might have made. Answers, please, not to the BMA, but to Round the Horn, care of BBC, London, W1. And to the sender of the best completed limerick goes this week's prize of a glossy photo of Alma Cogan dressed as the harbour master at Loo. Cheerio, see you next week.

0: That was Round the Horn, starring Kenneth Horne, with Kenneth Williams, Hugh Paddick, Betty Marsden, and Bill Pertwee. On the musical side, you heard the Fraser Hayes Four and Edwin Braden and the Hornblowers. The script was written by Barry Took and Marty Feldman and produced by John Simmons.
1: You know, cats have minds of their own. That's why we love them. They really do know what they like. Tibby, Tibby, Tibby.
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0: Theirs was a love which knew no bounds, a torrid passion that shocked the whole of humanity and parts of Lord Longford. And in that sweet, idyllic summer of 35, they passed away the balmy evenings locked in each other's arms beneath a sky of Prussian blue. Their lips met with all the tenderness of a pair of glass blowers. As eagerly they explored each other's bodies and planted Union Jacks in all the places no one had ever been before. And yet, how could it last? How could their romance blossom in a cruel, unfeeling world which condemned all liaison between crown and commoner? Tonight, there together on the beach, they neither knew nor cared, for they were head over heels in love and had been ever since they found the oil slick. Oh, how their passion raged! Oh, how tempestuous was the unrelenting, mad desire that burned within the...
1: Well, there I'm afraid we have to leave the controversial new drama series, Edward and Mr. Simpson, for something not quite so controversial.
2: We present the Hound of the Baskervilles. For the second week running, owing to a massive cock-up by the BBC who put the wrong tape on. Based on Sir Arthur Conan Doyle's world-famous story.
1: We apologise for this massive cock-up. We are doing our best to proceed with the advertised programme, but unfortunately tonight's tape seems to have been incorrectly filed under Radio 4 Jingles. So while our technician is racing to catch up the dust card, we're going to write another programme later on tonight, The Eamon Andrews Disaster.
2: In tonight's Eamon Andrews Disaster, Eamon's special guest will be boring, extremely boring, tedious, paralytic, large-breasted, but on this show still incredibly boring, embarrassing, and tonight, live by satellite from the other end of Eamon's long line of chairs, a film star we're not going to name now because if we did, nobody would bother to watch the show in a million years. Although we can tell you it's not Olivia Newton-John, because at Thames Television we have no qualms about lying, so remember that's the Eamon Andrews Disaster, right here on ITV at its new peak hour slot of 4 million years BC.
1: But now, back to tonight's programmes, and we've had a special request from Mary Whitehouse not to broadcast this.
0: Yes, it's another edition of Blankety Blank, the BBC's special programme for the hard of thinking. And here he is, the Irishman who makes Ian Paisley look stupid, Ian Paisley!
3: Hello there! Well, as I'm only here for the purpose of that last joke, let me now introduce you to the man whose hair never looks out of place, especially in a plastics factory. Your jack of all ceremonies, master of none. Terry, remember what happened to Nicholas Parsons?
2: Thank you, masochists everywhere. Well, as Dr. Paisley goes off to rinse his mouth out with Lake Windermere, let me say welcome to another Blankety Blank, the show people all over the country now watch religiously as a penance. Now, I'll just try and explain the show briefly to you. Drivel. Briefer than that, I can't be. Well, now, let's force ourselves to meet tonight's merry rabble. First of all, Dr. Reginald, who the hell booked these people? Professor of anatomy and also the world's leading authority on four-poster beds, back seats of cars, and other reproduction furniture.
4: Good evening, Terry.
2: And next we come to consultant urologist and specialist in kidney infections, cystitic abnormalities, and general prostate malfunctions, National Health Sex Change Surgeon, Dr. Henry Meat Cleaver.
5: Good evening, Jerry.
2: Next to her, we have probably one of the country's best-loved researchers into bladder polyps and non-specific inflammations of the large intestine, Dr. Michael. Good evening, Terry.
6: Hello.
2: And he's joined by someone new to the panel. Yes, a man who needs no introduction. So, these are the panelists who are going to play Blankety Blank tonight, and may God have mercy on their souls. Well, now, let's meet and humiliate our two members of the public by swiveling them round on a silly revolving platform like a couple of germs on a microscope slide.

0: And first of all, the gentleman, what's your name, sir?
1: McAllister. Hell's teeth, not another one, McAllister. My parents were Catholic.
0: I see. Now, I understand, McAllister. You see, you live on the outskirts of Robert Morley. And you work for the Eastern Gas Board, dusting cobwebs off the letters of complaint.
1: No.
0: And I gather you can trace your family all the way back to a light fusing at the VE Day celebrations.
1: No.
0: And that you once fell asleep in Fiona Richmond's bed and got arrested for loitering in a public place.
1: No.
0: Fine. And our lady contestant, your name is?
2: Norman, no jokes about me, please.
0: I see. Right, well, earlier on, the young lady won the toss, so she went home. And you two were left to come on the show. Well, and we start with you, Norma. Here's the line we want you to complete. Here we go. When Rudolf Nureyev pulled his tights up too hard, he was suddenly caught on the blank.
2: Hop.
0: Caught on the hop. Yes, that sounds highly logical to me. So let's see what our panel of mad buffoons made of that one. When Rudolf Nureyev pulled his tights up too hard, he was suddenly caught on the blank. Well, now, Doctor, who the hell booked these people?
3: I put male reproductive organs.
0: Oh, God. Oh, very good, very good. Dr. Meatcleaver, what comical curio did you come up with?
4: Well, I had the same male sex organs.
0: I knew this would happen. I knew it would happen. Dr. Good Evening Terry, I'm sure you've got some whimsical piece of humour there on your card.
5: I don't see this as an occasion for humour, Mr. Wogan. I put gonads.
0: I want to die. Doctor needs no introduction.
6: Well, it seems to me that the force of the taut gusset on the tights will indeed cause some minor contusion in the pubic tissue, so I put gonads as well. But then, of course, there could also be an associated impairment of the higher internal vessels, so then I put vas deferens.
0: Fortunately, we do have cheeky cockney Lorraine Chase to get us out of trouble. Now then, Lorraine, I've no doubt you've got some highly hilarious... Oh, my God. How could you put a word like that on your card?
7: Isn't it right, then?
0: No, it's not right. And in any case, you don't spell it with an X at the end. Oh, God, please, can we cut all this?
5: Certainly. Instead, let's go over now to the New London Theatre, Drury Lane, for news of another programme.
8: Yes, here at the New London Theatre, Drury Lane, preparations are already well under par for tonight's scintillating Eamon Andrews disaster. Tonight, as the guests plug their books and the audience their ears, you'll be able to sit back and enjoy some of the most stimulating conversation since Harpo Marx was sent to Coventry by a group of Trappist monks. But don't take my word for it.
5: Well, this is BBC One.
9: And now, another edition of Watson and Crick at the BBC, a celebration of the two eminent Cambridge geneticists' successful years with BBC Light Entertainment, before they were lured away by evil, greasy lucre and nasty, decadent research fellowships to achieve worldwide fame for their discovery of the DNA spiral, when they could quite easily have taken a paper round to make ends meet like the rest of us at the BBC. Written by Master Gagsmith, Teddy Northern Expressions, Watson and Crick at the BBC. Ladies and gentlemen, tonight I'd like to isolate for you this organic molecular lattice by the use of control amino acids. And thereby
6: it's in here, Sunbeam. I've bought it.
9: Not now. I'm trying to read this chromatograph printout.
6: In this paper bag, I have bought it. The life story of that sex in chains woman, Joyce McCarno.
9: It's McKinney. The other's a way of making a model.
6: I was close.
9: Now, put it away and help me arrange this nucleic acid helix.
6: Great book this is. All about Joyce McKinney.
9: Hardback?
6: She must have by now. It's only to be expected.
9: Will you give over? How can I ever plot the structural symmetry of this sugar phosphate chain with you looning round the lab cracking gags all the while?
6: Knock out this is, Sunbeam. She's just put on the chastity belt.
9: What chastity belt?
6: It's like the stockbroker belt, only there's a lot more people trying to get into it.
1: You're determined to foul this project up, aren't you? It's always the same. Between you and me, there's an intellectual abyss.
7: What?
1: Abyss.
7: Oh, is he allowed to say abyss on this show?
1: That's it. I've had enough. This is where I leave the BBC.
5: And this is where we leave the BBC in order to bring you this.
10: No, it's the Eamon Andrews Show, and here he isn't, Eamon Andrews.
11: Hello there. Hello and welcome to the show, where lots of people sit in front of a long line of large, strange-shaped blocks of cork, which are moved around from week to week to make you think you're watching a different program. Sometimes we move the blocks of cork as well. And in tonight's edition, we'll be using the brand-new electronic Pozo de-embarrassment machine, which automatically edits out each embarrassing pause as it comes up. So, on then to my first guest, who is a bulldog clip. Oh, no, sorry. Sorry, I'm looking in the wrong place. Michael Parkinson.
12: Hello. Now, Eamon, I think it's fair to say that you've become very well known to British audiences over the years for your various broadcasting work and appearances, but in particular for your very special ability to perspire heavily on television. Your credits are, in fact, endless. You've chaired panel games while sweating buckets, introduced regional news programs with your forehead streaming like Niagara Falls in the monsoon season. And now, of course, here you are, hosting your own chat show, where you regularly open up the glands before a host of international celebrities. And, in fact, I see the fluids are really starting to flow at this very moment. Fine, well, thank you very much there, Eamon, and the salt tablets are on the table. Well, now, Eamon's next guest tonight is...
7: Excuse me, may I leave the room, please?
12: Certainly, Eamon. Eamon's next guest tonight is that world-famous natural history expert, a leading authority on the vocal cords of frogs and part-time voice therapist to Bonnie Tyler, David Attenborough.
13: Good evening, Eamon.
12: He'll be back in a minute. Now, Mr. Attenborough, tonight you understand you brought along one of the most dangerously lethal and poisonous animals in the world.
13: Yes, probably the most dangerously lethal and poisonous animal in the world.
12: And I believe you've in fact got a specimen in your pocket.
13: I wouldn't be at all surprised. Yes. Yes, Eamon, here we are. Just have a look at this. I think you'll find it's almost human.
14: Pretty Polly.
12: Fascinating. Tell me, how long did it take to teach a pair of tights to speak?
13: No. It wasn't my tights. It was this snake. Look.
14: Hiss.
12: Ah, yes. Now, let's see. This is presumably a female snake.
14: No, I just had two boiled eggs for breakfast. Ah! Hiss.
13: Yes, isn't he a panic? Actually, this sort of snake is normally only found in Malaysia.
14: Yeah, that's right, yeah. My natural habitat is next door to the Kuala Lumpur handbag and wallet factory.
12: Really? And what do you live on?
14: Tenterhooks. Ah! Hiss.
13: Don't do that in the ashtray.
14: Sorry. My wife left me, you know.
12: Oh, that's very sad. Why?
14: Well, it all started when I sent off for this Boy Scout book of nuts. Try and make our marriage more interesting. Only she said I was depraved and perverted. Because she's like that, my wife. A good judge of character. So, in the end, she left me and ran off with a bicycle in a tube.
13: Well, I think you'd better go back into your box now.
12: Fascinating. Tell me, where on earth did you find such a strange and unusual-looking beast as this?
14: I've known him for years.
12: Truly incredible. Well, thank you very much there, David Attenborough. And I'm sorry, I should have asked you before.
14: Eric Pouge of Croydon.
11: Ah, that's better. Well, we'll be back in a couple of minutes with more thrills, spells, and surprises here on the Eamon Andrews disaster.
5: There will now be a short intermission.
15: Coming soon to this intermission, a film that has nothing at all to do with this.
16: Mr. Bunter, come in to sit down. Fellow governors, this is Mr. William Bunter.
17: Good afternoon.
16: Yes. Now then, Mr. Bunter, I think we're all pretty well clued up as to why you've been sent for here today.
18: Oh, crikey.
19: Sorry?
7: Nothing. Do carry on, please.
19: Well, if I may summarize the case...
18: Oh, law!
7: Nothing at all.
19: If I may summarize the case, when we took you on to teach here at Lowestoft County Grammar School for Advanced Gamesfield Sadism, it was primarily because of the excellent record set by your distinguished colleagues from Greyfriars.
17: Yes, indeed.
19: Bob Cherry made a fortune marketing a load of cherries. Fisher T. Fish made a fortune selling a load of fish. Johnny Bull made a fortune writing ITV sitcoms. And, of course, Frank Nugent and Harry Wharton made very good friends.
17: Yes, sir.
19: I also noticed, Mr. Bunter, that you won particular distinction at university by being the only Oxbridge graduate not given their own TV series when they left.
17: That's correct.
16: Fine. On then to your little problem.
18: Oh, yummy.
16: Mr. Bunter? Would you say there was anything wrong with the meals we serve in the canteen here?
18: Oh, Lord, oh, crikey, oh, crumb.
7: Yes, sir. I mean, no, sir.
16: In that case, one is tempted to wonder why, since you were appointed assistant fat owl of the mathematics department, why you've been resorting to other sources for your supply of foodstuffs. I am referring, of course, to the boys.
7: I'm sorry, sir. I maintain my innocence to this day over the entire trivial and trifling affair.
16: Mr. Bunter, it is the opinion of this committee that there is nothing trivial or trifling about your eating Adams Minor of the second form during kicking.
7: This was never proved, sir.
19: Traces of his cap were found in your mouth afterwards.
18: Oh, crikey!
20: I have here a letter from a parent who claims you told the Colts second 15 rugger team that smearing themselves with soft margarine and tying slices of bread around their chests was official practice in gym training. And that lashings of Branston pickle topped by globules of Daddy's tomato ketchup were the school's regular colours when playing away from home.
18: Snakes alive!
19: Quite frankly, Mr. Bunter, cannibalism among members of the teaching staff is something we cannot tolerate.
7: Is it against the rules, then?
16: It would hardly be in accordance with the rules, would it, Mr. Bunter? To grill the lower sixth applied studies set for breakfast, then follow it with a light lunch of O-level retake group kebabs?
7: It was coca, sir.
16: What?
7: It was coca, sir.
19: Everyone in the refectory was watching you, Mr. Bunter.
7: Yes, well, he looks a bit like me. We both have the same number of legs and things. Two legs and three things. It must have been coca, sir.
20: Mr. Bunter, we don't even have anyone here called coca.
18: Oh, Lord.
16: This has gone far enough. Have you any idea how much you're costing this school in compensation claims, insurance and hush money? The expense is phenomenal. Mr. Bunter, about £90,000 a week. I'm waiting for an answer, Mr. Bunter.
7: I'm expecting a postal order, sir.
18: What?
7: I'm expecting a postal order from my Aunt Judy.
16: Oh, that's all right, then.
19: You will let us know when it arrives, won't you?
7: Certainly, sir.
16: Mm, right. Send the next one in.
7: Yes, sir.
19: Ah, come in. Now, you must be...
16: Cap'n Bligh, sir.
19: Ah, yes. Now then, Mr. Cap'n Bligh, about your approach to discipline here as games master, the thing is that...
15: Yes, coming to this intermission, a film nothing at all to do with what you've just heard. The epic motion picture, they said, could not be made, could not be made. So instead, they made a different one. In the 18th and 19th centuries, during Britain's rise as a colonial power, the civilizing influence spread throughout India, Africa, and Asia, but is still waiting for an entry permit to Australia. As the years went by, more and more white faces were to be seen among the black nations, usually just after the phone bill had arrived. But by the late 1800s, the empire had begun to decline faster than a sailor being offered a lift by Lionel Blair. And among the fiercest battles were those fought in the baking heat of the African plain, the Zulu Wars.
17: January the 22nd, 1873. The place, the British Forces Mission Station at Rorke's Drift in the province of Natal. Overhead, the sun is so hot that the men building the bridge are working stripped to the waist. This gives them an undignified appearance but keeps their legs cool. Suddenly, a message arrives that 400,000 heavily armed Zulu warriors are preparing to attack, and the soldiers are ordered to mass themselves at once. Although, unfortunately, some of them mishear the instructions. As they take up their positions behind the sandbags, the men nervously ask the captain if they will pull through, and solemnly he gives them his word. Help. Even at this moment, a few miles away across the barren hilltops, the native chieftains are gathering in the village for a meeting with the Zulu Council.
21: Now then, gentlemen, we come to the third item on the agenda. Chief Anduga Mabuka, I'm requesting planning permission for a multi-story car park, integrated shopping precinct, and two-tiered cantilever leisure center facilities adjoining the 657th mud hut on the left.
22: Oh, well now, I think that sounds an excellent suggestion. Truly a wonderful application of great insight there.
21: I see. Anyone else agree with Chief Mapulson? Very well, then. On to the next item. The introduction of Christianity. Several members, including Chief Ahuga Magura Wahua, Chief Ndinga Wahula Mabula Umagua Wua, Chief Ndinga Maninga Muninga Ahua Huga Wuga Manua, and Chief Mabuka Wuka Nagua Ahua Wua Duhua Gua Waunga Wahua, feel we should have a vicar. Because they is getting fed up with all the christenings being done by a warthog. All in favor?
23: Aye.
21: Thank you. On then to the main item of business, the war against the Chocos.
24: Yeah, buzz, buzz, lordy, lordy, lordy, massa. Oh, lordy, lordy, lordy.
21: What is it, Rochester?
24: No, sir, it ain't good. No, sir, Master Buena, sir. I think there's something you ought to know. Unlock mercy, honey child. Lordy, lordy.
21: Not now, Rochester. We're in the middle of a council of war. Go away.
24: Oh, lordy, lordy.
22: I say, don't you think you were a bit rude to him?
21: Rubbish. Our blacks are the happiest in the world. Now then, back to the war against the Chocos. Witch doctor Nga pronounceable, what are your views?
25: Well, I think the situation looks very promising. There's 400,000 of us and only 153 of the Chocos. That means we outnumber them by at least 2-1.
21: Exactly. This time we got the Chocos right where we want them.
22: Death to the Chocos.
21: Here, here. By the way, anyone want another piece of Milky Bar?
24: Hey, buzz, master Buster, no, no, don't you go beating you old Rochester. But I got the baddest piece of news you ever done here. Just you take a little look at here, sir.
21: Take a look at what? If this is some sort of jib like you are getting up to... Oh, no. Oh, no, this is the end. How could they go and do such a thing to me?
22: Do what?
21: Oh, this is so embarrassing. I mean... Oh, I don't know how to tell you this, gentlemen, but it seems that the magazine Men Only have published certain pictures.
0: Oh. Pictures? What sort of pictures?
21: Well, it was a few years ago now. I was young. I had quite a good body. And the money was attractive, so I posed for... Oh, well, you better look for yourself.
22: Let me see that. Men Only, special big totem issue. Undressed on nudist Mandingo.
21: Oh, God.
22: Hunky Zulu chief elect Kunta Kinte measures 42-36 and VAT not included. When this ape from the Cape rotates his raunchy rump to the dynamic drums of the war dance, see the happy headhunter's head for his heaving hide.
0: I don't believe this.
22: This is a major scandal.
0: You'll have to resign. Chief.
24: Yeah, then he ain't the only one who's going to have to resign, Master Big Witch Dr. Bossman, sir. Oh, no, just look at this.
22: Oh, dear, what can the matter be, Lee? Bewitching witch doctor Mboko Uzula, seen here with his pert pygmy friend Peter, who just comes up to his expectations... Loves nothing better than the thwack of a shockbone spell shaker across his skirt's grass verge. Chimney turned out Mboko met Pygmy Peter last August.
24: No, don't read any more.
22: Well, if this isn't the most disgusting thing I ever heard, at least there's not one magazine with me in it.
24: No, sorry, boss. I make it 37. Just look here, using them all. Big bodies, buttocks, and batuzzi.
22: Oh, no.
21: The cow is in leather gear.
22: Oh, no, they can't.
21: King Solomon's mine, confessions of his young friend.
0: 6 Maguliguli tribesmen disciplined in rubber.
22: Trevor MacDonald exposes.
5: Well, there we have to leave that intermission, I'm afraid, because we've only just got time left to read the closing credits. That is, providing BBC radio continuity don't suddenly cut us off before we've finished. The show you've been listening to starred Joe...
2: Once upon a time there was an engineer.
3: Choo-choo Charlie was his name, we hear.
2: He had an engine and he sure had fun. He used good and plenty candy to make his train run.
4: Charlie says, love my good and plenty. Charlie says, really rings the bell. Charlie says, love my good and plenty. Don't know any other candy that I love so well.
8: Ian, do you know something? If you stop eating bird's-eye beef burgers and eat these cheap ones...
23: All right.
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23: Fantastic.
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23: Might look the same, but they don't taste the same.
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23: 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The cheap one's yours.
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1: Jell-O pudding.
0: Yum, yum, yum.
1: Jell-O duck. 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
2: If you're paying this kind of money for a car, you'd want it to have a touch of style, legroom, four doors, and all that. And if this is what you had in mind, you don't even have to pay that kind of money for the new Skoda Super Estelle. Skoda's new Super Estelle puts the man in the street
3: and his dog
2: on the road.
4: You know, some marmalades get some of their tang from added flavoring. While Robertson's Golden Shred gets all of its tang from Seville oranges. What would you rather have for breakfast?
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6: Being a brand new biographical series about Bachelor Bliss, recently back after 3 years abroad.
7: Well, featured in the present edition are Brenda Bruce as Anne Fellows, Colin Gordon as Tony Fellows, Muriel Pavlo as Tina Holliday, and George Cole as the shy young man himself, David Alexander Bliss.
6: For the benefit of the thousands of people who suffer from shyness, we begin by asking David for his expert opinion as a fellow sufferer.
8: Oh, gosh, I wouldn't claim to be an expert.
6: Oh, you wouldn't?
8: Well, no. It affects people in different ways. I mean, it comes in so many guises.
6: Yes, and creates a good deal of misunderstanding when, for example, it takes the form of an aggressive manner.
8: Ah, and on that I would claim to be an expert on.
6: An aggressive manner?
8: No, creating a good deal of misunderstanding.
6: Only, I take it, when you're under pressure.
8: You're tense or embarrassed.
6: Oh, one last question. Would it be fair to say that you're, how can I put it, somewhat slow in the romantic field?
8: No, look. Don't think I'm taking offense, but that is rather an intimate matter. And I doubt if you'd be keen to answer it yourself.
6: Well, I happen to be married, so the question doesn't arise.
8: No, but there must have been times when you did take a girlfriend in that field. When times when you did have romantic moments. Even if you're not keen on your wife. Times when you have your intimate moments. Even if they're not with her. No.
6: With the threat of divorce staring me in the face, hurriedly over to the house of David's married sister, Anne, to discover how he faces up to the problem of winter and love in a deep freeze.
8: Old Hood seemed jolly pleased with my report on our overseas branches.
9: Old Hood being?
8: My general manager. He seemed quite glad to...
9: Psyche, take your nose out of that. You're a very naughty dog.
8: Why, what's she done?
9: Scoffed about half my box of chocolates, that's what.
8: Well, honestly, you know, she's almost human.
9: Plain greedy.
8: I know, and what could be more human than that? Which reminds me, Old Hood thought I'd change for the better. Guess what he said?
9: That you seemed almost human?
8: He seemed closer to it than usual himself. He gave me a cuppa, asked me whether I liked it out east, everything.
9: What did you tell him?
8: I said I liked India best of all, because there was so much to see. The Taj Mahal by...
9: What's the matter? Did you hear something?
8: No, that's all he waited to hear before telling me all about the years he spent on the continent. To cut a long story short, I talked to three other people there and never once got past the Taj Mahal.
9: People are only interested in their own lives.
8: Well, some people, yes. But you're not like that, Anne. And I've been out so much since I came back, we haven't had a chance of a good chat.
9: Oh, no, you're not going to tell me about it.
8: All right, then, if you insist. The Taj Mahal by moonlight, Old Delhi with its...
9: I must just go and see how the joint's getting on.
8: As I was saying, Psyche, Old Delhi with its historic...
9: You won't get far with her. She's just back from spending a weekend with us on the Isle of Wight.
8: Yes, I know, but you won't get far with me. I happen to have been there.
9: I'll stay and listen if you like.
8: What's the catch?
9: Well, your new girlfriend's coming to dinner. It might be spoiled.
8: On second thoughts, India's a terribly dull country. It is, too. Compared with Tina, there's so much more to her.
9: She must be a big girl.
8: No. So much more of her, I'd be interested to see. No, she's more interested.

0: single in India.
1: Knowing you of old, I'm more interested in hearing how far you've got with her.
0: No, for goodness sake, Anne. I admit, I'm going to be slow to make any progress, but I'm sure it's the same with all young couples.
1: I hate to disillusion you.
0: Well, you won't, because the problem's obviously universal.
1: What problem?
0: Where to go in an English winter. Or how to be romantic when you're frozen stiff.
1: Nonsense. Tony and I met in the middle of one of the coldest spells on record, and it certainly didn't bother him.
0: Well, of course it didn't. When he came round, Mother and Father tactfully left you alone in the other room.
1: Yes. But, you know, there was something strange about that house that often drove us out into the cold again.
0: Oh, what was that?
1: You.
0: My fault for asking.
1: David, as this is Tina's first time here, we don't want an atmosphere, so when Tony comes home, try not to upset him.
0: Now, what possible reason can you give me for suggesting I might?
1: It's a habit you have.
0: Yeah, I know, but apart from that. But don't worry, I won't.
1: Strangely enough, that's something that's always worried me.
0: What?
1: You saying, don't worry, I won't. But just remember, a lot could depend on tonight being a success. Might even help you to face the winter.
0: How?
1: Well, Tina would always be welcome here, and we've got another room.
0: Oh, gosh, yes, I never thought of that. You're right, a lot could... wait a second, though. Didn't you say something about having that room enlarged?
1: Yes, but it may be months before I can get the builder to start on the job.
0: Well, meanwhile, I can get down to the job of making Tina larger.
1: Steady there.
0: Of making some progress. I say, a lot could depend on tonight. Still, I'm sure Tony will find her interesting.
1: I don't doubt that.
0: To talk to, I mean. She works on a magazine. And I'm sure you'll like her.
1: And I'm sure the evening will be a success. Except that, well, Tony has been known to launch into the odd controversial subject.
0: Such as?
1: Politics, pop groups, pedestrians, women drivers, modern sculpture, and needless to say, modern art. Discusses that very knowledgeably.
0: I say, really? What's his view on it?
1: Well, he belongs to the... My four-and-a-half-year-old son could do better. So-called experts have been fooled by the daubings of chimpanzees. Give me the old master's school.
0: Oh, yes. And I must say, for my money, he's right.
1: That might have been better left unsaid. You did ask Tina to be here by 7, didn't you?
0: Well, I said 6:30 to 7. Yes, I think I did. Or did I say 7:30? Yeah, I'll ring her and check.
1: Now, be careful. Remember the muddle you got into the first time you rang her and what Tony said to you afterwards?
0: Know thine enemy. Now, I admit I'm not at my best on the phone, but he's got a terrible habit of talking to me at the same time.
1: Oh, he does it to me when I'm on the phone and I could cheerfully murder him.
2: Tina Holliday.
0: Oh, hello, darling. It's David. I did say 6:30 to 7, didn't I?
2: Yes, you did.
0: Yes, I did.
2: And I'm almost ready. Hold on, darling. Can't reach my nail varnish.
1: I must get on. Tell her I'm dying to meet her.
2: Okay, got the nail varnish.
0: Yeah, Anne says she's dying to meet you.
2: Say the same for me. Oh, drop the brush.
1: Huh? Oh, David.
0: Yeah, Tina says you can drop dead, too. She's dying to meet you.
1: Did you remember to ask her whether she has any dislikes?
0: What? Food, you mean? Yes, I did.
2: Back with you now.
0: Ah, good.
1: And what did she say?
2: Wonder what your sister will think of me.
0: You're nothing special.
2: At least that's honest.
0: You what?
1: She won't mind you being plain home cooking, will she, David?
2: So you don't think she'll like me?
0: Oh, good gracious, of course she won't.
2: Well, really?
1: What makes you so sure?
2: Why won't she?
0: Because I happen to know she doesn't like anything fancy.
2: Oh, so you think of me as the fancy type?
0: You what, darling? No, I was talking to Anne. Oh, I certainly wouldn't...
1: Any vegetable she's particularly fond of?
0: No. I certainly wouldn't call you fancy, darling.
2: What would you call me, then?
0: The vegetable type. beautiful. That's what I'd call you.
2: A long time coming, but worth the wait.
1: Here, give me the phone. Hello, Tina? Anne. It was my fault. I'm leaving him in peace now and looking forward to seeing you.
2: Me too.
1: There you are, Poppet.
0: Hello, Tina. I'm sorry about the muddle.
2: Oh, it's cheered me up no end. Needed it, too. It's been one of those days.
0: What? When everything went wrong?
2: Including a pitched battle with one of the country's leading barristers.
0: Ah, yes. You were telling me about him last night. You were doing an article on him.
2: Was doing. Only we got onto the subject of modern art. And before you could say palette knife, we were at daggers drawn. Turns out he's one of the... My 6-year-old daughter could do better. Chimpanzees already have. Symbolistic nothing. Plain rubbish school. Oh, and it makes me so mad. I mean, it's so prejudiced. Still, I mustn't be late, so I better ring off, haven't I? Hello? David?
0: Yes, I'm still here.
2: Hope I'll be a success with Anne and Tony, isn't it?
0: Yes, it's Tony.
2: Must fly, darling. I'm catching the 6:15 bus. See you then. Bye.
3: Yes, I know you're right. Looks as if I'm in for a long, hard winter.
1: Why does it? Suppose I left this door open.
3: Tina clashed with an eminent barrister today. Do you know what about?
1: What?
3: Modern art. You see, like Tony, he's one of the children and chimpanzees could do better school.
1: Oh, dear, I see.
3: Yes, and you can see what it could mean. Clash with Tony, bang goes our chance of the other room, and I'm faced with two alternatives. Pneumonia or no progress.
1: Oh, I don't know. The subject may never come up, and even if it does...
3: Well, we can always dive madly in and change it.
1: But it makes it all the more important for you not to... Oh, that'll be Tony now.
3: Yeah, I know what you're going to say. More important for me not to say anything to put him in a bad mood. But don't worry, I won't. And don't worry about me saying don't worry, I won't, because I won't, don't worry. Yeah, no, don't worry about that, don't worry either. After all, Tina will be here in, well, let's see, exactly 17 minutes. And even I can hold out that long, especially with so much depending on it.
4: Oh,
1: hello,
4: hello,
1: darling.
4: Hello, Psyche. Please see me then.
3: We're all pleased to see you, aren't we, Anne?
1: Yes.
4: Now, why particularly?
3: Well, we're not particular, are we, Anne? I didn't say we were particularly pleased to see you, and we're not. But at least we are, but not particularly.
4: I mean, hello. What's going on that I'm not supposed to find out about, but eventually will from David?
1: Well, nothing's going on except David, and he's excited because Tina's coming to dinner.
4: Then I mustn't let you down. I'll just pop upstairs and spruce myself up.
5: Won't be long.
3: Go, no hurry.
1: Don't worry, I won't, he says. And don't worry about me saying don't worry. Well, you don't have to be sorry about saying it again, because I'm worried already.
3: Well, I can't think what about. Tino will be here by the time he comes down again, and then he couldn't be in a better mood.
1: I know, positively gay. And in a way, you can take the credit for that.
3: Well, don't bother to explain why. I'll take it anyway.
1: Because you brought a breath of romance into the house, that's why.
3: Oh, come now, Anne, you must be joking. As if a breath of romance is likely to have any effect on Tony.
1: It is. It has. I can give you an example of how it can help. About 2 years ago, Tony and I were going through a particularly bad patch. Nothing was going right for him at the office, and when he got home, nothing I did was right. He really was impossible to live with. I even toyed with the idea of going back to Mother.
3: Oh, gosh, Mother adores Tony.
1: I know, that's why I decided against it. I knew she'd have sent me straight back. And then suddenly a nice, fat, lucrative contract, and the crisis was over. Now, that day, Tony bought me, of all things, an enormous teddy bear about 4 feet high. Crept into the house with it, sat it in that chair over there, and then waited for my reaction. And that must have been a tense period for him, too.
3: Why?
1: I came in here 3 times without noticing it. But when I did, I found a note tied round its neck saying, "My name is Mr. Groucho, and your husband's instructed me to tell you that he's very sorry and that he loves you very much indeed."
3: Oh, gosh. Now, that is romantic.
1: That's dead sloppy, that is. And money down the drain. It's up in our bedroom now. Not only completely useless, it collects the dust. It was a gorgeous moment. And you see, it's something to remember when I have my own little kitchen sink dramas. Reminds me of the joints.
4: Here I am, the masher himself.
1: Good gracious, you have been quick.
3: Too quick. I mean, there was no need to rush. You've still got a good 10 minutes mood to go before Tina gets here. Still got to be good for 10 more minutes before you can get at Tina.
1: Now you have gone too far.
3: There's still another 10 minutes left. I must be more in love than I thought.
1: Yes, and I've probably made you worse by telling you about Mr. Groucho. Oh, you do look handsome, darling.
4: Oh, good heavens. So she's got around to telling you about Mr. Groucho. You must think I was a bit soft in the head to get it for her, but... Well, you know what women are like.
3: Men.
4: Men?
3: Yeah, I have to pander to women.
4: Well, believe me, I regretted it on that occasion. Have you seen it yet? It's about 4 feet high.
3: Yes, I gather.
4: Yes, you can imagine what a noddy I felt when I went into the shop to buy it. What's more, I had to park the car about 1/4 mile away, so that made it even worse.
3: Why?
4: Well, I had to carry the confounded thing through the streets. But what hurt most was the price. I mean, do you know how much it set me back? £8. Now, that's what I call money down the drain.
3: I know, that's what Anne called it. she called it Mr. Groucho, I believe.
4: Oh, yes, she had to give it a name. Adores the thing, of course, heaven knows why. It's not only completely useless...
3: It collects the dust.
4: Collects the dust?
3: I presume.
4: Now, why should you presume that? Well, it stands to reason, doesn't it?
3: I mean, if it's 4 feet high, it's bound to.
4: I'm 5'11" and I don't.
3: No, but I bet you would if you were stuck up in the bedroom all the time.
4: Isn't by any chance what Anne said to you?
3: Now, why on earth should she say you're stuck up in the bedroom all the time?
4: Don't be an idiot. Was it her who said it collected the dust?
3: No, on the contrary. She said she adored the dusty old thing. Adored the sloppy dead thing. Adored.
4: No. Don't bother to go on. It's quite plain she didn't appreciate it. Pity she didn't appreciate it.
3: Oh, no. Wait a moment, Groucho.
4: Mr. Tony.
3: Tony, you know me.
4: Yes, and I know you well enough to realize that behind every muddle lies the truth.
3: Well, the truth is, she was absolutely thrilled with it. And you're wrong about the muddle, because I can explain the lies.
4: Explain it.
3: If you like.
4: I'd like.
3: Well, she happened to say that she was dead sloppy about Mr. Groucho, that he was gorgeous, and that you weren't too dusty yourself.
4: After which I'll give you the benefit of the doubt you've earned it.
3: Jolly good. Now, did anything interesting happen at the office today?
4: Not a thing.
3: Well, jolly good. Is there something you can tell me about?
4: I said nothing happened.
3: Oh, dear, did you? I don't know what's the matter with me tonight. At least I do. All right, I know. Stop looking at my watch.
4: I was going to ask you how you got on this afternoon.
3: This afternoon?
4: Hmm.
3: Oh, with old Hood, you mean? Oh, I say, I'm glad you brought that up. I got on very well, actually. He gave me a cuppa, asked me whether I liked it out east, everything. And I said, of all the countries I visited, I liked India best, because there's so much to see. And there is, too. The Taj Mahal.
4: Oh, that reminds me. I suppose Anne wrote and told you I made a business trip right across America last year.
3: Yes, she did.
4: Fascinating country.
3: Yes, so's India.
4: Oh, you can't help getting a kick out of your first glimpse of the Statue of Liberty.
3: You should see the Taj Mahal.
4: Especially on a sunny day.
3: No, by moonlight.
4: I must say, New York's a fantastic city.
3: So's old Delhi.
4: Got an atmosphere all of its own.
3: Yeah, it's got an atmosphere all of its own.
4: Completely, yes. One mass of skyscrapers.
3: You know, but a good many temples.
4: Dwarfing the roads below.
3: Ooh, narrow little streets.
4: No, great wide roads jammed with traffic.
3: You're thronging with people.
4: Yes, cars tail to tail.
3: Making way for the bullock carts.
4: Bullock carts?
3: Yes. And lots of stalls with the Indian shopkeepers squatting.
4: What the dickens has all this got to do with New York?
3: Nothing. I was talking about old Delhi.
4: When?
3: When? Oh, come on, you're pulling my leg.
4: I'm trying to find out what you're blithering on about, and I ought to know better. You haven't spoken a word of sense since I came home. Well, I've had enough of it. I've had a tiring day at the office, and I don't want to know any more.
5: Oh, in you go, Tina.
6: Oh, thanks. Thanks, Anne. Hello, darling.
3: Hello. Tina, my brother-in-law, Tony.
7: Hello.
6: How do you do?
5: Tony, would you be an angel and pop up and turn Alexander's light off and make sure he's asleep?
7: Yes, right. Excuse me, won't you?
6: Yes, of course. You don't seem very pleased to see me, darling. And I was dead on time.
3: But just too late.
6: Meaning?
3: Well, I'm afraid there's a bit of an atmosphere.
6: Oh, no.
3: Yes, and I know just how Tony felt. There he was, delighted at the chance to tell somebody about his trip right across America, and I had to insist on talking about India. Honestly, I could kick myself.
5: I was about to save you the trouble. Still, never mind. I expect you'll soon get over it. Do sit down, Tina.
7: He's asleep.
6: Ah, good. Anne was just telling me you've been to America, Tony. Can't tell you how I envy you. And I insist on hearing all about it.
7: Oh, well, I'm sure you're not really interested.
6: Oh, but I am. Fascinated. Must be a fascinating country.
7: You believe me, it is, yes. It's funny, but you can't help getting a kick out of your first glimpse of the Statue of Liberty, you know. As for New York, oh, it's a fantastic, it's the only word for it. Massive skyscrapers dwarfing the roads below. Great wide roads, you know, jammed with cars, tail to tail.
3: Making way for the bullock carts.
6: Shut up, David. I want to listen to Tony.
7: Well, of course, New York isn't America. I visited 10 major cities in all, you know. First stop was Detroit. Now, that's another fantastic city. It's the center of the movement. No doubt about it. San Francisco's a beautiful city. What have I done with my matches? Oh, yes, here they are.
5: David, is that clock right?
3: Nearly midnight.
7: Yes, beautiful city, San Francisco. Quite a cultural place as well, you know. I know because an American colleague of mine took...
5: I'm ready for bed. Are you?
3: No, fresh as a daisy. Slept all the way from Oklahoma to Los Angeles.
7: Yes, indeed. Yes, we had a slight fracas about that art gallery. He was all for this modern stuff, you know, surrealism or whatever you call it. I'll tell you what I call it.
5: Oh, Tony, I've just realized it's nearly midnight.
7: Oh, good gracious, is it? Yes, modern rubbish. That's what I call it, you know.
6: I so agree. After all, even chimpanzees can do as well.
3: I must say, you're doing pretty well yourself.
5: Your coat's upstairs, Tina.
6: Yes, right. Don't want to drag you out of this nice warm room, Tony, so I'll say good night now.
7: Oh, yes, good night, Tina. Do you live far away?
6: Oh, about 10 minutes' walk.
7: Oh, fine. Then David can walk home with you. I'd offer to you to take you in the car.
3: Oh, that's jolly nice of you, then.
7: Only the confounded things packed up on me.
6: Never mind. It's the thought that counts.
5: Oh, it's freezing out here.
7: Nice girl, eh? David, attractive, too. Only wish I was walking home with her.
3: I wish you were, too. It'd serve you right for pretending the car's broken down.
7: Oh, so you did tumble to it?
3: Yes. But I don't fancy the idea of trying to be romantic with an icy wind whistling round.
7: Well, I shouldn't tell her so, or you'll get an icy blast.
3: Well, I wouldn't dream of telling Tina. Only, it is a problem in winter. Well,
7: what would you do if you were an Eskimo?
3: Well, emigrate and do it somewhere else.
6: David!
7: Ah, romance calls.
3: Yes, and the Iceman goeth.

0: Well, here we are, darling. We'd better stand in the doorway out of the wind.
1: Wind? What wind? Fancy, I even blasted it. Whistled it. No, noticed it.
0: So you're not feeling cold?
1: Who, me? Good gracious, no. Not a bit.
0: I've got a feeling you are.
1: Well, I say I'm not.
0: Your teeth are chattering.
1: Yes, but you don't want to take any notice of what they say. But I feel as warm as toast.
0: You look absolutely frozen.
1: Well, believe me, I'm not. And if you think for a moment, you'll realize I couldn't be. Obviously.
0: Why, obviously?
1: Well, how could I possibly feel frozen when I'm out with a stiff like you? Feel romantic. Romantic when I'm out with a solid block like you. I'm not cold. That's my last word on the subject. Darling, Tina.
0: Darling.
1: I say, that thawed me out. Oh, not that I was.
0: But... I'm going in now, darling. It's very unromantic of me, I know, but my feet are like ice. I simply can't stay out here any longer.
1: Well, don't worry about that. The ice man will go it. It might interest you to know, Anne, that Tina agrees with me about the problems of winter romance.
2: So where do you go from there?
1: Where do you think?
2: Well, you're forgetting. We're having the other room made larger.
1: Yes, but the builders haven't started on that yet.
2: Made a start on it this morning.
1: They would, wouldn't they? Still, I don't suppose it'll take them all that long.
2: It isn't them, it's him. And he's only doing it in his spare time.
1: Which puts us back in the deep freeze. Ah, well, if winter comes, can spring... Yes, it jolly well can.
2: I know, but there is a way around it, and it would help me with my problem.
1: You've got one, too.
2: Tony. Remember when you first got back from abroad and I said we were in a rut?
1: Yes.
2: Well, I'm afraid there's more to it than I told you. Like so many wives these days, I find I've got a rival.
1: What, you don't mean...
2: No, not another woman. Something far more serious.
1: What?
2: Television.
1: Television?
2: Tony's a complete addict.
1: Well, I'd love to know why that's more serious than another woman.
2: Well, he'd have to meet her in secret, wouldn't he? So he could hardly spend every evening gazing at her. Even if he could, he'd be sick to death of her in a week. And our new telly's a portable model.
1: So?
2: He certainly couldn't bring her up to bed with him.
1: No, that's reasonable. Yeah, but what's all this got to do with my problem?
2: Prize Tony away from the telly for an evening. Then he'd take me out, and you...
1: And Tina and I would have the house to ourselves. I say, that's an idea. Yeah, but how do I do the prizing?
2: Play on his romantic side. You know, lightheartedly. If you ever want anyone to babysit, Tony...
1: Yeah, Tina and I would love to volunteer. I'll have a crack at it the moment he comes in.
2: I've got to get Alexander to bed. Have my rival on, if you like.
1: I might have a look at the news.
2: Oh, David, for goodness sake, don't tell Tony I said he was an addict. He's a television snob into the bargain.
1: Well, you don't mean he actually...
2: That'll be him now.
1: He actually pretends he's not keen on it?
2: Believe it or not.
1: Which is the on-off switch, Anne? This one here?
3: Oh, hello there.
2: Hello, darling.
1: Hello, Tony.
3: Hello, Psyche. Pleased to see me, eh?
1: We're all pleased to see you. Aren't we, Anne?
2: Now, don't start that again. I'm sorry to rush off, darling. Alexander's bedtime.
3: Oh, David, old boy, what... Oh, you're not going to turn the telly on, are you?
1: Well, only for the news.
3: Well, another 10 minutes, yes?
1: All right. I'll wait till then.
3: Well, have it on if you like, but I'd be glad of a rest from it.
1: Well, you think you need one. No, you need a rest after a tiring day.
3: No, from the telly, I mean.
1: We're not keen on it, eh?
3: Oh, I'd rather read a book any time. One or two of the programs are all right, but you don't have it on more than, say, a couple of nights a week.
1: Oh, I agree with you there. I certainly wouldn't want to sit here and gaze at her every night.
3: Gaze at who?
1: The portable woman. Portable rival.
3: No. Let's not play the word game tonight.
1: Well, don't worry, I won't. Yeah, and don't worry about me saying don't worry, I won't, because I won't. Don't worry. I do agree with you. I mean, like so many things, television's all right in moderation.
3: Well, we should tell Anne that.
1: Why?
3: Well, she's a complete addict.
1: Anne is?
3: Yeah, watch it 24 hours a day, she could.
1: No, that's amazing.
3: Why, do you find it difficult to believe?
1: No, difficult to know who to believe. I mean...
3: That Anne says I'm the one who wants to watch it.
2: Darling, Alexander wants you to tell him a story.
3: Then he'll have to wait. I'm too busy listening to the story you've been telling David.
2: About what?
3: Me being a television addict.
2: Oh, dear. Trust David to get it wrong. I said that I was the addict.
3: Yeah, I'm sorry, but I don't believe you.
1: Well, I'm sorry, too, because I can tell you Anne's exact words. I never thought I'd become a telly addict, David, she said. But I must admit he has. I have.
2: If you must know what I said...
3: I know already. And I can guess how it went. Tony neglects me. Thinks more of the telly than he does of me. Never takes me out. The same old bleat, in fact.
1: Oh, no. Just a second, Tony.
2: I did not bleat.
3: You never stop bleating.
2: There is no need to shout at me.
3: I'll shout if I like.
1: Wait a minute. Listen. Please. There is only one big problem in this house. And I'll look for Diggs in the morning. This is the second big row I've caused in a week. You know what they say? Never come between husband and wife. And as far as that's concerned, I'm the original sandwich man. Come on, Psyche. I'll take you for a walk.
3: David, come on. Back you come.
1: Well, what's the use? You must admit what I said is true.
3: Oh, who's denying it? But you see, the trouble with most husbands and wives is that they keep things from each other, you know. Keep them bottled up inside, and that can be dangerous, but that's where Anne and I have the advantage.
1: Well, how do you mean?
3: We can never keep anything from each other. Not when you're around, does it? By the way, would you and Tina be free to babysit for us on Friday night?
1: Oh, gosh, you must be psychic. No, psychic. Yes, we would. And it's jolly nice of you, Tony.
3: My dear chap, you'll be doing us a favour. It's high time we hardened old telly addicts had a night out. We do a show and then dinner afterwards, which should give you and Tina ample time to, get to know each other, eh?
1: Yes, and that's not all. It'll be the first time we've been alone together when the temperature wasn't below zero. And you know what that'll mean?
2: No, tell us.
1: Tina will melt in my arms.
4: Anne, come on, darling. We're going to be late.
2: You're wasting your time calling upstairs. I was in the sitting room with David. Tim, I feel quite excited. First time we've been out together for... What's the matter?
3: I was just thinking what an attractive wife I've got.
2: Ah, Tony. Hmm. Now, that's made my evening, even without the show and dinner.
3: All right, then, let's get back to the telly. Oh, that'll be Tina.
5: Hello.
3: Hello, Tina. Come along in. David's in the sitting room.
2: He's been trying to ring you, but I'll leave him to explain why. Forgive us, won't you? We're rushing off to the theatre. Bye.
5: Bye. Enjoy yourself.
3: Bye.
0: Hello, David, darling. Why have you been trying to ring me?
6: I didn't think there was much point in your coming round.
7: That was A Life of Bliss with George Cole as David Bliss, Brenda Bruce as Anne Fellows, Colin Gordon as Tony Fellows, and Muriel Pavlo as Tina Holliday. 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A Life of Bliss is written by Godfrey Harrison and produced by John Browell.

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4: 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Starring Robertson Hare, William Mervyn, Derek Nimmo, and John Barron, with this week's special guest, Joan Sanderson, as Mrs. Pew Critchley. It's 10:30 at night, and the Dean is about to turn over in bed and go to sleep when he hears a sound familiar to all husbands.
5: Lionel, haven't you forgotten something?
6: Have I, my love?
5: Well, it is Friday night, you know.
6: Of course. How could I forget? I'll do it at once.
5: I wish you would. Because if you don't put the money out, he won't leave any milk in the morning.
6: I'll just get my dressing gown and... Grace.
5: What's the matter?
6: There's a light on in the old stables.
5: Are you sure?
6: Yes, through the window. Look, I must go and investigate.
5: I'll come with you, Lionel. Wait for me.
6: It must have been left on accidentally. No one could be in there at this time of the night.
5: No one should be in there at this time of night. Open the back door, Lionel.
6: There. You can see the light coming from that window across the yard.
7: Shh. What? Listen. Oh, come on, Jane Eyre. Be a sport. Do it for me.
5: I know that voice.
6: So do I, my love. It's the bishop's chaplain.
7: Now look, Jane Eyre. How do you know you won't enjoy it if you won't even give it a try?
6: Wait, Scott! He's got a woman in there.
5: A woman? What sort of woman?
6: At this time of night, it can only be one sort of woman.
7: Well, I tell you what, Janie, let's go for a walk. You may feel more like it after some exercise.
6: They're coming out.
5: Come along now, quickly. They mustn't see us here.
7: Oh, come on, Janie. Let's put your lead on. There's a good dog. Now we'll go for walkies, and then you'll come back and eat all your meat up, won't you?

0: Happy birthday to me. Happy birthday to me. Happy birthday, dear Cuthbert. Happy birthday. Oh, now, where's the post? Oh, dear me, only one card. Oh, from Dorothy with love. Oh, dear soul.
1: Well, I'm sorry I'm late for breakfast, my lord.
0: Well, it's a third day running, Newt.
1: I know, my lord, I overslept again. Is there any maple?
0: Oh, why do you ask?
1: Well, I just wondered, my lord.
0: Oh. Well, there's one for you, an airmail letter.
1: Oh, from Canada?
0: Yes. Now, who do you know in Canada, Newt? Some young woman?
1: Oh, no, my lord. No, no, no. It's my aunt, actually.
0: Your aunt? Oh, the one who asked us to look after her Afghan hound while she was over there.
1: Oh, yes, my lord, yes. Aunt Mary. Well, she's gone to visit her sister, do you see? She's married, and she's got four children, and she's been out there since...
0: What did you do about that?
1: About what, my lord?
0: About the dog.
1: The dog?
0: You gave your aunt my message,
1: Yes,
0: you?
1: My lord, yes. I told her you were very sorry, but you couldn't have an Afghan in the palace because you were once bitten by one.
0: Oh, and she understood that, did she?
1: No. She said Afghans never bite.
0: Well, this one did. I'm sure it was an Afghan. It was a great straw-coloured, long-haired beast. Anyway, you persuaded her to accept the situation, Joe.
1: No. I mean, yes. Oh, dear.
0: Newt! Why have you dropped the marmalade on the floor?
1: Well, I'm so sorry, my lord, but it slipped.
0: You've slipped, you mean? Oh, coming down late for breakfast and throwing my marmalade about the room? Pick it up at once. And pass me a lemon curd.
1: Yes, my lord. Yes, of course. I'm so sorry. Yeah, you are, my lord.
0: Thank you. I suppose you haven't by any chance remembered what today is, Newt.
1: Today.
0: Oh, well, never mind. It's just that, well, today happens to be my birthday.
1: Oh, is that all?
0: All?
1: I'm so sorry, my lord. I mean, how dreadful. I mean, I can't think how I managed to forget it.
0: I quite forgot about it myself until I opened this card that my sister sent.
1: Oh, have you had many cards, my lord?
0: Many? No, not many.
1: Is that the only card you've had?
0: Yes, well...
1: My lord, and the thing I forgot. Well, still, never mind. Of course, maybe something in the second post.
0: Oh, second post? Mm. Oh, I hadn't thought of that. Not, of course, that I'm expecting anything.
1: No, my lord, of course not. Could I have my lemon card back, please?
0: Well, here you are, and don't drop that.
1: No, my lord, I won't.
0: What did your aunt do about her dog? Oh, look. You've done it again.
1: Well, I'm so sorry, my lord. I'm so sorry.
0: What's got into you? I only asked what your aunt had done about her dog.
1: Yes, I know you did, my lord.
0: You know, I didn't wish to appear unhelpful, but I really couldn't have the creature here.
1: Well, no, my lord.
0: I think it's always rather a mistake to look after other people's pets.
1: Why is that, my lord?
0: Because they pine.
1: Pine?
0: Yes, you know, go off their food and refuse to eat.
1: Really?
0: Oh, yes, it often happens. Then, before you know where you are, they become really ill and turn their toes up.
1: Turn their toes up?
0: Die on you, and you're left to face the owner.
1: Oh, Moses.
0: Oh, well, come along. If I know your aunt, she soon found some dim but willing idiot to look after it, didn't she?
1: Yes, my lord, yes, she found exactly that.

0: Ah, good morning. Who is that? Miss Stevens, the vet. Oh, good. Well, I was wondering if you'd come to see a dog. Yeah, well, I'm very worried about her, do you see? What? Well, I think she's turning up her toes. You see, the owner's away and she's off her food.
1: Newt!
0: Oh, just coming, my lord, just coming. I'll have to ring you back, so sorry, goodbye.
1: Newt!
0: Coming, my lord, coming.
1: Was that the postman?
0: The postman, my lord.
1: I thought I heard you talking to someone in the hall.
0: I wasn't talking to the postman, my lord.
1: Oh, well, I must have imagined it. Still, I'm not imagining this bill from the wine merchants. It's preposterous.
0: It's mainly sherry, my lord.
1: Well, I can see it's mainly sherry. The point is, I hardly ever drink any.
0: Yes, I know, but the Archdeacon does.
1: What, the Archdeacon? Oh, I know old Henry sometimes has a glass of sherry when he comes
0: not
1: round.
0: Not sometimes, but... my lord. Always.
1: Oh, well, always then.
0: Well, it mounts up, you see.
1: To this?
0: Yes, my lord, I'm afraid so.
1: Well, it must stop.
0: But he's rather come to expect
1: then
0: it.
1: Then he must learn not to expect it.
0: Very well, will you tell him?
1: Well, of course not. Just don't offer it to him, that's all.
0: Oh, very good, my lord. Yes.
1: Hospitality's one thing, but we can't go on like this. Oh, was that the front door?
0: Yes, shall I go, my
1: no,
0: lord? What?
1: No. I'll go.
2: Morning, Bishop.
1: Oh, Henry, it's only you.
2: Oh, yes. Did you think it was the postman?
1: Well, yes, I did, rather.
2: He's at the gate.
1: Oh, is he?
2: Yes. He's got nothing for you, I asked.
1: No. All right, then, Henry. Come along in.
2: Oh, thank you, Bishop. Well, today's the day, Bishop.
1: What? Oh, Henry, dear old friend, fancy you remembering.
2: Catch me forgetting.
1: Well. Come on into the study, Henry.
2: Morning, Newt.
0: Good morning, Archdeacon.
1: Now, where are you going to sit, Henry?
2: Me, Bishop? Oh, anywhere.
1: No, Henry, you sit here.
2: But that's your chair, Bishop.
1: You sit here, Henry.
2: Oh, thank you. I've never sat here before. My word, it's comfortable.
1: Now, what will you have?
2: Me, Bishop? Well, I think...
1: Oh, of course, a sherry. Newt, get the Archdeacon a sherry, will you?
0: Ah, sherry, my lord.
1: You heard what I said.
0: Well, wouldn't he rather have a cup of tea?
1: I shouldn't think so, would you, Henry?
2: Not particularly.
1: A sherry, Newt.
0: But, my lord, you said we weren't to
1: offer... Newt, will you please get the Archdeacon a glass of sherry?
0: Well, if you insist, my lord.
1: I do. After all, Newt, it's not everyone who remembered what today is.
0: Remember? Oh, Archdeacon, you remembered.
2: Rather. It's not every day you collect £5.
1: Who are you collecting £5 from, Henry?
2: You, Bishop.
1: Me? Whatever for?
2: The old age pensioner's outing.
0: Oh, yes, of course. Don't you remember, my lord? You promised the Archdeacon last week that you'd give him your contribution today.
2: Oh, that's right. Today's the day, eh, Bishop?
1: And is that your only reason for coming, Henry?
2: Oh, what else should I come for?
0: A glass of sherry, Archdeacon.
2: Oh, thank you.
0: You see, Archdeacon, today is the bishop's birthday.
2: Really? Oh, well, Bishop.
1: Yes, Henry, it is, as a matter of fact.
2: Oh, good. Then I'll put you down for a tenner.
1: Do no such thing.
0: Well, you see, Archdeacon, the bishop was so looking forward to today, and we've all failed him. I failed him first, then the postman failed him, and now you failed him.
1: Oh, Newt, I've told you before about this mawkishness.
2: No, Bishop, no. He's right.
0: Yes, my lord, I am right.
2: You must be very disappointed.
1: Oh, well, Henry, yes, I suppose I am. Just a little.
2: Tell you what, Bishop.
1: What, Henry?
2: I'll make amends.
1: Oh, there's no need.
2: Yes, there is. I insist. Let me be the first to drink your health. Oh. Cheers.
1: Thank you, Henry. Oh, see who that is, will you,
0: yes,
1: Newt?
0: Yes, my lord, yes, I won't get them. I'll just get a start. Oh, Dean.
3: Newt, is the bishop in?
0: Yes, won't you come in? We haven't seen you for ages, Dean.
3: Please inform his lordship that I wish to see him, Newt.
0: Oh, righty here. What is it about, Dean?
3: You may say that it is a matter of importance, Newt.
0: Oh, yes, well, that is our, certainly. Well, I'll tell him. It's the Dean, my lord. He wants to see you on a matter of importance.
1: Oh, does he? Well, you'd better show him in, Newt.
0: Right here, my lord. Will you go in, Dean?
3: Thank you.
0: Dean?
3: Yes?
0: Do you know what today is?
3: Indeed I do.
0: Oh, jolly good.
3: Judgment Day.
1: Morning, Dean.
3: It's hardly a good morning, my lord.
1: Isn't it?
3: I have called on a most disagreeable matter.
2: How unusual. morning, Dean.
3: I regret to inform you, my lord, that your chaplain is guilty of an offence.
1: Oh, my dear Dean, you surely haven't come to complain about him riding his bicycle on the grass again?
3: A grave offence.
1: Grave? How grave?
3: If I tell you that I have spent the morning with the Chancellor and we have decided to advise you to set up a consistory court to try him.
1: Try him? What nonsense is this? What offence can poor Luke possibly have committed that would call for such a drastic course?
3: Immorality, my lord.
1: Immorality? What do you mean?
3: Concupiscence, lustfulness, unchastity. Call it what you will.
2: Oh, I've never called it that.
1: Luke! Oh, I tell you, Dean, I don't believe it.
3: And I tell you, my lord, your chaplain was in the old stables last night with a woman.
2: Was she pretty?
3: I didn't see her, Archdeacon.
1: Well, if you didn't see her, how do you know it was a woman?
3: Because I heard him make indelicate suggestions to her.
1: Oh, my dear Dean, simply because you happened to overhear a scabrous conversation in the old stables, a notorious local place of assignation, there is no need to start maligning my chaplain.
3: You forget, my lord, I know his voice.
1: And you forget, Dean, I know Newt.
4: Did you call, my lord? I was on the telephone.
1: No.
4: Oh, good. I was wondering, my lord. May I go out for a little while?
1: Yes, of course, Newt.
4: Thank you very much.
1: Oh, Newt.
4: Yes, my lord, yes.
1: Oh, nothing, Newt.
4: Oh, right here, my lord.
1: Well, that is,
4: Yes, my lord.
1: Newt, did you speak to a woman last night?
4: Yes, my lord, I did.
1: You did?
4: Yes, my lord.
1: What did I tell you?
4: On the telephone. Don't you remember? You asked me to ring Mrs. Haywood and ask if her cold was better.
1: Ah, and you didn't speak to any other woman last night?
4: No, my lord, no.
1: You're sure?
4: Certain, my lord.
1: Thank you, Lute.
4: Not at all, my lord. May I go out now?
1: But of course.
4: Thank you very much, my lord.
1: Well, Dean, what do you say to that?
3: But I distinctly heard...
1: Not distinctly enough.
3: But I was most careful...
1: And yet not careful enough either.
3: No, my lord, I fear I have made an error.
1: I think you have, Dean. And if I may be permitted as your bishop to give you a little fatherly advice, I would recommend that in future you think once, think twice, think several times before you make baseless allegations against innocent, harmless people.
3: Yes, my lord.
1: And now, if you will excuse us, we are going to lunch. You may show yourself out.
3: Very good, my lord. My lord.
1: Oh, what is it now?
3: There was another purpose to my visit.
1: Oh, Dean, this is hardly convenient.
3: I'm sorry, my lord, but I have brought this for you.
1: What is it, Dean?
3: If you open the paper bag, you will see.
1: What on earth? Oh, don't tell me the Archaeological Society have dug up some more fossils.
3: Fossils? These are cakes. Delicious cakes.
1: Cakes? I'm sorry, Dean, but I've never seen cakes like this before.
3: They are scrap cakes. A speciality of my wife's. She makes them from fleed.
2: Is that wise?
3: Fleed is the inside fat of a pig, Archdeacon.
1: Yes, but why me? What have I done?
3: Is it not your birthday, my lord?
1: Oh, well, yes, it is.
3: Then many happy returns of the day.
5: Well, Lionel, did you tell him?
3: I did, my love.
5: And what did he say? Is he starting proceedings?
3: Well, no, my love, not exactly.
5: Why ever not?
3: He feels we may have been mistaken.
5: Mistaken? Us? How dare he?
3: Well, he faced Newt with it, and he was obviously innocent.
5: Obviously innocent? Surely you didn't think he was innocent.
3: Well, I was bound to admit, my love, I did rather.
5: Then what would you say if I told you he's in the stable with her at this very moment?
3: Newt! But he can't be.
5: If you don't believe me, come and listen for yourself.
3: I certainly will, my love.
4: I must say, Jane, I've never known a girl as stubborn as you.
5: There. Will you go in and face him, Lionel?
3: I don't know, my love. If I could only actually see her, that window is just too high.
5: Turn this bucket over.
3: Yeah.
5: You can stand on it.
3: Yeah. Ah!
5: What can you see, Lionel?
3: He's sitting on the ground with his back to me.
5: And what's she doing?
6: He's got his arm around her.
5: What's she like?
6: I can only see the top of her head. She's got long hair. It's blonde.
5: Oh, it would be.
0: Oh, Janie, at last, you are a good girl. You're having a little nibble.
7: Grace! Grace! Grace! Grace! What are you doing?
5: I want to see for myself, love.
7: Oh, but there isn't room. There isn't room on this bucket for jewelers.
5: I must see. I must see, Lalo.
6: Do you think they heard?
5: I don't know. Come on. Let's go and get the bishop.
6: Yes, come on, my love. We must hurry.
0: Hello? Is anyone there? Oh, Janie, I thought it was the vet. Now, have another try at this piece of liver. You know, if you'd only stop wagging your tail and concentrate on eating. Aunt Mary won't be at all pleased with me if she finds you've lost weight when she gets home.
8: Hello? Anyone about?
0: Oh, at last, that'll be the vet. Now, just you stay there. There's a good dog. Just coming.
8: Good afternoon.
0: Oh, I'm so sorry. I thought you were the vet.
8: I am the vet.
0: Are you ready?
8: Well, you seem surprised.
0: Sorry, but I didn't expect a vet to have so much, short, well, you know, not so much, long, well, to be quite, punctual.
8: Well, I always try to be punctual. They told us it was important at college.
0: Did they? Were you at college a long time ago?
8: Oh, yes, ages. Well, I left last December. Well, where's the patient?
0: Oh, in here. Won't you come in?
8: Thank you.
0: Now, this is Janie. This is Miss Stevens.
8: Now, let's see what's wrong, old girl. Well, there's nothing much wrong with her. She looks fit enough.
0: But she won't eat.
8: Won't she?
0: No.
8: Well, ladies in her condition are often a bit temperamental, you know.
0: Who are they? Who? What condition?
8: Well, didn't you know she was going to have puppies?
0: Puppies? Oh, Moses.
8: And quite soon, by the look of her.
0: Soon? How soon?
8: About 10 days, I should think. There's just one thing, though.
0: Oh, really? What's that?
8: Well, she shouldn't be out here in these stables, you know.
0: Shouldn't she?
8: It's not really warm enough. Can't you have her indoors?
0: Well, dear, well, that's the problem, you see. It's like this. My Aunt Mary is in Canada, and Janie belongs to her, you see. And because the bishop was bitten by an Afghan, he won't have her...

0: There, my lord. Archdeacon. There. In there.
1: Shall I open the door?
2: No, madam.
1: Oh, you'd rather I called him out?
2: I'd rather you went into the deanery, madam.
1: Go into the deanery? Why should I?
3: Yes, perhaps it would be as well if you did, my love.
1: Oh, well, I suppose if you say so, Lionel, but I really don't see why.
4: Would you like me to leave as well, Bishop?
3: A good suggestion, Archdeacon. It only needs two to deal with this, eh, my lord?
2: Certainly, Dean. So if you would join your wife, the Archdeacon and I will begin. This is a private matter between myself and my chaplain.
3: Well, if you put it like that...
2: I do, Dean.
3: Very well, but if you need me, I shall be at hand.
2: I bet he will. Now, Henry, go on, knock at the door.
4: Yes, Bishop. Do you think it's right to disturb him?
2: Well, of course we must. I must say I'm extremely surprised at Knut.
4: So am I. I didn't think he had it in him.
2: Knut! Knut! Are you there?
5: Yes, my lord.
2: Come out here at once. I wish to speak to you.
5: Right here,
2: and bring that young woman with you.
5: Yes, yes, very well, my lord. My lord Archdeacon, this is Miss Stevens.
6: How do you do?
4: Oh, delighted to meet you, my dear.
2: Henry!
5: What are you doing here?
2: I might ask you the same question, Knut. It seems you have been deceiving me.
5: Well, what could I do, my lord? I knew you wouldn't approve.
2: You were quite right there.
5: Well, I'm dreadfully sorry,
2: my lord. It's no good being sorry, Knut. The question is, what are we going to do about it?
5: Well, my lord, Miss Stevens thinks she should come and live at the palace, don't you?
6: Yes, well, it would be warmer for one thing.
4: I say, steady on.
2: Come and live at the palace? Knut, I've never heard such an outrageous suggestion in my whole life.
5: But she won't get in your way, my lord. I'll see to the hat.
2: That is not the point.
5: But you'll hardly ever see her. I shall keep her in my room.
2: In your room?
5: Oh, yes, my lord, yes. She can sleep across the bottom of my bed. Oh. That'll be all right, won't it?
6: Oh, it sounds perfect. Mm.
2: Really? That a chaplain of mine should make such a brazen suggestion.
5: Does that mean you refuse?
2: Refuse? Well, do you seriously expect me to agree?
5: Well, frankly, yes, my lord. I think it would be, Christian.
2: Oh, really, Newt? I am well aware that a liberal wind is blowing through the church, Newt. But I can tell you I'm not having any of it here.
5: But she's expecting a family, my lord.
2: Family?
5: Yes, yes, we've just discovered, haven't we?
6: Yes, we have.
2: Oh, but are you quite sure that you're not mistaken?
6: Oh, no, my lord, it's quite definite.
2: Oh, really, this is a nightmare. Henry, for goodness sake, say something.
4: Me, Bishop? Congratulations, my dear.
6: No need for congratulations, Archie.
2: I should think not in you.
5: I disagree. Not many people could just look at a dog and tell it was going to have puppies.
2: A dog? What dog? Where's the dog come into this?
5: Oh, but of course you haven't seen her, have you, my lord?
2: Haven't I?
5: Oh, well, she's in here. Oh, come and have a look. Jane. There she is. Isn't she beautiful? The trouble is she won't eat.
4: Are you as confused as I am, Bishop?
2: Well, almost, Henry, but not quite.
5: Well, what do you think, my lord? Mayn't she come to the palace?
2: No, certainly not. I've told you before, I will not have an Afghan in the palace.
5: Well, there you are, Jane. You see, you heard what the bishop said. Oh, look, my lord. I say she's licking your hands.
2: So she is. I must say she seems an agreeable beast.
6: Oh, won't you relent, my lord? She's very gentle.
2: Well, if you say so, my dear, I'm sure she is. All right, then. She can come to the palace.
5: Thank you, my lord. Isn't that wonderful news, Miss Stevens?
6: Oh, it certainly is. Well, I must be going. Now keep trying to make her eat. I'm sure you'll soon find something she fancies. Well, goodbye, everybody.
4: Goodbye.
5: Goodbye. Goodbye.
4: Going? Bye. I thought she was Newt, sir.
2: No, Henry, no. She is the vet.
4: Vet? Oh, then where's the woman, Bishop?
2: There isn't a woman, Henry. Is there, Newt?
5: Woman, my lord? How do you mean?
2: Well, Newt, ridiculous as it may sound, the Dean had the impression that you were carrying on some sort of clandestine affair out here with a woman.
5: Oh,
7: most.
2: I suppose he saw Miss Stevens and her being so
4: pretty?
2: Exactly. He put two and two together.
5: Oh, how perfectly frightful.
2: Well, it's over now. And it just goes to prove, Newt, what a tangled web we weave.
5: Yes, my lord. Hey, my lord.
2: What is it now?
5: Well, I was just wondering, my lord, will you need me this evening?
2: Oh, no, I suppose not. Why?
5: Oh, nothing, my lord. It's just that I thought that Miss Stevens might... Well, I mean that I think I should consult her again. See you later.
4: Bishop.
2: Yes, Henry?
4: Is there still no woman?
2: Well, Henry, to tell you the truth, I'm not so sure now. Come on, let's try and get this creature to eat. I've thought of something that I don't think she's tried. And something I've been given only today, and I've been wondering...
1: What's happening, Lionel?
3: I don't know, Grace.
1: Oh, look.
3: What's wrong?
1: They've gone.
3: Then the affair is concluded.
1: But the stable door is still shut. You don't think the bishop has got rid of us and then shirked his duty, do you?
3: Oh, surely not.
1: Well, you know what a weak man he is.
3: Yes, but all the same...
1: We must be sure.
8: Where are you going?
1: To look through the window.
8: But Grace, do be careful on that bucket, my love.
1: Now, don't fuss, Lionel. Don't fuss. Goodness gracious! Would you believe it?
3: What's that?
1: The bishop is in there with the archdeacon, and they've both got their arms round the woman.
3: What? But what are they doing?
1: Well, as far as I can see, Lionel, they seem to be trying to persuade her to eat my scrap cakes.

In that episode of All Gas and Gaiters, the parts were played as follows. The Archdeacon, Robertson Hare, the Bishop, William Mervyn, the Bishop's Chaplain, Derek Nimmo, the Dean, John Barron, Mrs. Pugh Critchley, Joan Sanderson, Miss Stevens, Tanya Robinson. Give a Dog a Bad Name was written for television and adapted for radio by Pauline Devaney and Edwin Apps. The program was produced by David Hatch.

0: You know, cats have minds of their own. That's why we love them. They really do know what they like.
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4: Amanda Iannucci's Charm Offensive, presented by Amanda Iannucci.
5: Well, welcome to Charm Offensive, and in the week in which Britain's prisons are about to get officially full to bursting point, we're coming live from the Westaway Prison and Remand Centre in Northumbria! Our subject is prison overcrowding, and those people you just heard are the occupants of cell number 44. I've come here to look at how prison rehabilitation works, but I'm doing it from behind a bulletproof screen. Because I'm very scared. Locked up in Westaway Prison are some of the country's most violent insurance fraudsters, as well as a special wing for dangerous perjurers. I'll be speaking to some of these middle-class scum a little later on. Should be a lot of fun. But first, let's meet this week's panel. Please clap your hands if you're not shackled to a screw for Phil Jupiter's Joe Caulfield and Clive Anderson. Okay, well, we all arrived here at the prison yesterday evening. So first of all, panel, how's your stay been so far?
6: It's a very uncomfortable experience for me coming to prison because years and years ago I used to be a criminal lawyer, so I've had to meet some people I prosecuted and a lot of serving their time, which was bad enough, but then I had to meet some people I defended who are still serving their sentence. So I've been a bit uncomfortable, to be honest.
5: I had a very nice time. I was staying in the Jonathan King suite. Very nice. Very nice. I was very well looked after. Tea and coffee. There were some toys there. And lots of mirrors. Don't know what that was all about. And just before we go on to talk about overcrowding, have any of you picked anything up while you've been in prison? If you pardon the expression?
6: What are you talking about?
5: Well, just, you know, insider knowledge, how to do things. I mean, since my arrival last night, I've learned how you distract someone while stealing their mobile phone. And I've also found out what a bum buster is. It's actually a nickname for a piece of computer software that allows you to hack into other people's accounts.
6: Not on my wing, it's not.
7: I've learned how to kill a man with a curly whirly, which is...
5: Okay, well, so this is the week our prisons get officially full, but I just wondered if the panel had any solutions to the prison overcrowding problem.
8: I was thinking a good play if we're looking for more places to put them. Well, one, there's a big house that's empty. Dorneywood, is it called? Mm-hmm. That's empty. And I was thinking IKEA would be a good place, wouldn't it? So they can work there in the day because there's never any staff in there anyway. So they need staff. And then at night, there's beds. And then if you're really bad...
6: That would be no good because there'd never be enough screws, would there?
8: Brought down by a pun there. Yeah.
7: Or, here we go, I'm thinking of appeasing Geldof now, feed prisoners to people in the third world.
5: We could do prisoner drops.
7: Mm. Yes!
8: Yes!
7: The drop would kill them.
5: Yes.
7: And tenderise them simultaneously.
6: If prisons are crowded, am I being simplistic? Why don't they just build more prisons? And they wouldn't be crowded.
7: Anymore. It's a language problem. Mm. Prisons are described as overcrowded. That, to me, is negative language. Why don't they just say Britain's prisons are becoming snug?
8: Or, or haven't the police done well?
7: Yeah. Yeah.
8: They finished their job.
5: I don't know. If prisons are being overcrowded, why don't they make rooftop protests compulsory? I just want to move on to... President Bush had an interesting take on prisons this week, saying that he wants to close Guantanamo Bay, deporting most of the inmates, but saving one or two of them for, he said, a fair trial in America because, quote, they are murderers. Which was an interesting approach to a fair trial.
7: Yeah. He's got a very enlightened policy towards keeping prisons... relatively uncrowded in America, which is by executing people hand over bloody fist, including the disabled. It's delightful, you know, as he trundles them up in their chairs and just basically they're in a chair already. Sod it, just plug that in.
5: Not he personally.
7: Well, you know what, but you can't imagine him saying no if you got the chance.
8: Yes.
7: You didn't let me pull the lever?
8: Yeah.

0: it out.
1: It was an interesting quote from Donald Rumsfeld after three prisoners committed suicide in Guantanamo Bay last week. And Donald Rumsfeld said this was an act of war. Act of war. And I thought, oh, God. I do hope Donald Rumsfeld retaliates. Okay, well, we'll return to our non-frisky prisoners later on in the programme. But first of all, who remembers Noel Edmonds? For those of you who don't, he was one of many hugely popular creepy men who presented Top of the Pops, the music show that the BBC announced this week was going to shut with a loss of up to 1,000 moping joylessly in the back of shot jobs.
2: I sadly realise that I'm old enough to remember the very first Top of the Pops. And in those days, it was regarded as a bit of a pale impersonation because ITV had a much better programme called Ready, Steady, Go, which was filmed in a tiny little studio. And all the great bands were in there. And I think it was live. And it was very exciting. They played live. But the first episodes, it was actually jam-packed with people. It was the Beatles, Rolling Stones, Dagenham Girl Pipers. They were all there.
3: The Dagenham Girl Pipers was just part of the Rolling Stones rider. I have indeed presented Top of the Pops. The first time I went on it, it's children in the audience. They don't know who you are. You don't know who the bands are. They're in this awful kind of standoff position of ignorance. And they wheel you out. They go, "Would our host of this week, very funny man, he was Phil Tubulus." And then they push you out on the stage. And you stood there, deer in the headlights. These children, the palpable sense of disappointment in their tiny faces as they... who? And then from behind me, because they're all around you, they surround you like bacilli. From behind me, I hear the words, and I swear this is true, I hear the words, "Nana, it's that cracker."
1: I don't really have that, because I was the world's uncoolest teenager anyway, in that I only knew and appreciated music written before 1840, basically. I always associate Top of the Pops with coming down from the high that was Tomorrow's World just before.
2: But I'm disappointed he's going, because obviously the whole point of Top of the Pops is so that your dad can say, "Oh, rubbish, he's over there." And I want to do that with my children. I want to all gather around and watch Top of the Pops, and I can say, "Oh, what's happened to those great songs like Metal Guru? We haven't got, you know, proper lyrics to them. No, there's this hip-hop stuff I can't make out. Turn it down, it's too loud. No, turn it up, I can't hear it." And it's being denied me. It's being denied me now.
1: If you have digital on Top of the Pops 2, you can access a dad from 10 years ago.
2: Yeah.
1: The bottom of the screen.
2: I don't need that. You know, I can be grumpy old dad on my own now. In fact, I usually am on my own because the kids don't want to watch it because they're all downloading stuff on their, you know, iPod MP3 things.
1: You'll have to change Desert Island Discs to Desert Island iPod just to kind of make it.
4: That's a long show.
1: It's a long show.
4: And my favourite 10,000 tunes.
2: Yes, you tell kids today we had to go on a desert island with just 8 tunes. Yeah. They won't believe you.
1: Which is mine. Which 500 of the 10,000 would you like to keep?
4: Yeah.
2: Well, just make your iPod your luxury item.
1: That's genius!
2: Yes.
1: Fantastic! Why didn't I do
2: that? Desert Island Disc has gone off. I heard one a couple of weeks ago. It was rubbish. Some old Scottish-Italian comedian. He wasn't interested in music.
1: Well, I like it.
2: It was scraping the barrel.
3: The genius thing of Desert Island Disc is when you get someone on who knows nothing about classical music, they always pick one classical song to show they've got a bit
4: to.
3: Of depth.
4: Got to.
3: And then if you've got someone who only picks, like, you know, he picks 9 classical tunes and then just has one pop record to show that they're hip and done with the youngsters... Armando. What is this thing you call skiffle?
1: Are you maligning Cloud Busting by Kate Bush?
2: You're really saying you're not going to hear any other music or any other human voice the rest of time it. And Kate Bush Cloud
1: I chose
2: Busting.
1: It for romantic reasons.
2: Yes. It was played at your wedding, was it?
1: No, although this is a true story, I did convince my wife-to-be at the time, who is my wife now.
2: Well, you did. Hang on,
1: sounds slightly threatening.
4: Like my wife to be, my wife now, my ex-wife.
1: Yeah. But I did for several hours manage to persuade her that I wanted us to leave the church to the opening theme tune to Tomorrow's World. And I sung it to her, and she thought, "Well, actually, that's what da da da da da da da da."
3: But on like a hovercraft. I always use it, Maggie Philbin. In the future, none of us will have to walk ever again because of this.
1: You liar, Maggie.
0: They were all lying.
3: And in the future, we will eat in pill form. Yeah. No!
1: They're going to bring out a hammer powered by the sun. Here's a tray that's completely round and square. Spherical.
2: In the future, this programme won't exist.
4: Yeah.
1: But in many senses, it won't need to.
2: Well, that's not a bad tune to set off on a marriage.
1: Well, thank
2: tomorrow
1: you
2: as well has an optimistic
1: yes,
2: ring to it.
1: Tomorrow as well.
4: You do have to walk a bit like a tit.
2: Yeah. That
3: music. Yeah. But if you've got the Tomorrow as Well theme at your wedding, you'd have to go, I do. I think a great record for a bride to come down the aisle to is You Can't Touch This by MC Hammer. You see, Amanda does not know that record, so he's just like, read script, pretend I know record.
4: Yeah.
1: MC Hammer.
4: You've
3: heard of him.
4: Yes. He's very, very current. Yes. It's a good name to drop.
2: You'll know him in Scotland as McHammer. Which is the guy on the front of the porridge oats packet.
1: Now, that's racist.
2: Is it?
1: Yes, Top of the Pops. Yes, no, it's a shame. And did you have to, when you were doing it, were you the microphone? Were you?
3: They gave you a gold microphone. It was like you'd won sort of incredibly unlucky lottery.
4: And did you have that little group of girls around you making you look slightly like a paedophile? They always have.
3: I don't need a little group of girls around me to make me look like that. I mean, they're on television. They're very, very excitable. Mm. It is like, if you're a parent here and you accidentally give your children supermarket's own brand of Coke, which has so much more caffeine than the regular stuff, at a party, and the clown is on, and the kids are basically full of drugs, and there's a clown on, and they're like, that's what the Top of the Pops audience is like. I was that clown.
1: I still remember the most devastating heckle I ever heard, which was from my son when he was 4, and we were reined up in a hotel in Devon, so nothing doing outside, so the hotel decided to put children's entertainment on, and they put a clown on, and my son, all the way through it, very loudly just shouted, but you're not funny. And it was both tragic and hilarious.
2: But he'll be saying it to you soon, and then you'll see it. You won't like it then.
3: I quite like the way Armando and the family probably chat about, and you remember when the little one heckled the clown, and they never did see the local paper, clown found swinging under bridge.
1: Actually, the headline probably an unfunny clown. But
3: so after the gig, he has to paint a tear on his cheek.
1: So, just before we move on, I'm just talking about...
2: This is like Desert Island Discs. We've heard about your marriage, your child, your favourite records.
1: I see Friday evening stroke Saturday lunchtime topical comedy shows as a form of therapy.
2: Really. Yes.
1: Okay, well, as you know, Top of the Pops has been going for over 40 years on the telly, but it did exist as a programme on the radio even before that. So to commemorate its demise, here's Vaughan Savage with a recreation of the very first chart rundown from 1954.
5: At number 10, it's Washing Mangle Rag by Billy Oxtail and his lukewarm spuds. Up 2, at number 9, it's Stanley Matthews and the England World Cup squad with We're Going to Win the 1954 World Cup. Last week's number 3, down 5, at number 8, it's Yes Please, Mr. G.I. by Pencil Up the Leg. A new entry at number 7, Bernard Dubin with Double Bacon Rations, Now I Bump the Old Girl Off. From over the pond, we've got a non-mover at number 6 for Don't Intern Me, I'm Korean by Kim Il-han and the non-Japanese. Up 9 places to number 5, it's The Girl with Harold Macmillan's Eyes by Benny Hotrod and the Tory Wives. Down 1 at number 4, it's I've Been and Gone and Pawned Me Obnail Boots by Winifred Bungalow and her jaunty hats. John Betjeman goes straight in at number 3 with his recitation, Elizabethan England Again, Oh How Lovely. A non-mover stays at number 2 for a third week. It's Ireland, Ireland, the Tranquil Isle by Roddy Trumpet and his Leprechaun Dreamers. Which means this week's British Isles and Commonwealth Top of the Pops for the second year running is Katharina Vasily singing Arrivederci Polio.
1: Now then, if you just tuned in, Charm Offensive comes this week from prison. We're in HM Prison, West Away, Northumbria. We're very close to being the most overcrowded British prison ever. That being the case, we thought we'd try and break that record. So what we need are 7 more prisoners. All we need are 7 more Radio 4 listeners to break the law today. It has to be something bad enough to get you sent down or turned over to the fuzzers, as I think you prisoners say. Picking up the lingo. Locked up doing muesli. So we need 7 listeners to commit a car crime or breaking and entering a sub post office. And please don't email us saying we're encouraging lawlessness, because all the money stolen will go to children in need. Okay, I hope to be talking to some of the prisoners later, but now onto the part of the show called Nothing's Gonna Stop Me, because I take omega-3. This is inspired by reports this week that the government is considering giving children compulsory supplies of omega-3, the chemical found in fish oils that it's claimed improves brain power. So, panel, time to look at alternative medicines and ask, if fish oil makes you clever, why are fish not clever?
4: Yeah.
2: Well, they always say that, you know, like whales and dolphins and things are terrifically clever, so maybe that is why, that they're just sucking in that fish oil.
4: But the dolphin thing I don't really understand, because they're meant to be very clever, aren't they? Mm. But I think they're just spiteful, really.
1: Spiteful?
4: More than clever, yeah.
1: Really?
4: I think they look spiteful. And the way they're always, only when people go swimming with them, and they're always going, ah, ah, ah, and you think, you don't know what they're saying about you. They're going, oh, look at her in that swimsuit, what does she look like?
2: But do you think if you just followed all these things, you could really improve your health? I had an uncle try this. He just ate nothing but fish oil and then pumpkin seeds and mm-hmm. pears. And he died at the age of 45, unfortunately, but because of a van at the health food store ran over him. But he was Scottish, so 45 was quite an age. So
1: oh, there you go with your cheeky racism there again.
2: Don't try and out-Scottish me, you Nucci.
1: Mac Nucci to you. There's another... A lot of scientists have recently been trying to poo-poo the... they'll be trying to poo-poo, obviously.
4: Roughage. That's what you need for that. Yeah. Roughage.
1: No, they've been trying to poo-poo any reports that homeopathy works. They've been saying that that doesn't work.
4: Well, they're right, aren't they?
3: Homeopathy is built on the credulity of morons.
4: Their slogan, I believe, yes.
2: With homeopathy, you take some substance and then you dilute it, and then you dilute it again, and you dilute it again. Well, in the southeast of England, we can't do this anymore. There's a hosepipe and homeopathy ban.
4: I did try acupuncture once, and it's really unpleasant, because the whole thing is it's meant to relax you, and so you lie there on a bed just waiting for someone to hurt you.
1: Yes.
4: You do think you might as well have a one-night stand, really. That's what you're doing.
2: You try acupuncture for things that, you know, you can't cure. So I tried it for... I used to get pins and needles, so I tried it for that, and nothing.
1: So are we basically saying that none of this works? Because my dog has...
2: Hang on, we've done your wife, your child, and your dog. Welcome to my world.
1: Yeah, I mean, the...
2: What sort of dog is this?
1: It's a long-haired Dachshund.
2: Yes.
1: And,
4: they're very bright.
1: Mm. Called Bailey, which is short for Bailiwick. I can't remember what was wrong with her now, but the vet gave her...
2: Short legs?
1: The vet gave her a homeopathic tablet, and it worked. Now, how does that work?
2: But you might have stumbled on something here with your dog. I mean, you might have stumbled on your dog for that matter. It's more
1: like, but I think that was the problem
2: with
1: the first
2: dog,
1: place.
2: Then it must prove it works then, because there's no way. Well,
1: exactly.
2: It can't be a placebo effect.
4: Except it might have just cleared up on its own in that way.
2: A dog that clears up on its own. That's kind of dog.
1: Okay, time now to meet some of the prisoners here in this prison we're recording in. This is actually the first time a Radio 4 programme has come direct from a prison intentionally. There was once some sat-nav confusion when Farming Today thought they were turning into Covent Garden Fruit Market and ended up talking about forced rhubarb to 50 sex offenders in Pentonville, which went down extremely well, though both presenters were never seen again. Anyway, I'm going to find out what conditions are really like here by speaking to the prisoners. Because it's Radio 4, I've asked to speak to only the middle-class prisoners. And also, I am scared. You, sir, first of all, what's your name?
0: Killer McDuff.
1: Okay, perhaps I'll move on to someone else very quickly. You, sir, what's your name?
0: Non-payment of council tax, Dave.
1: Excellent. Excellent. And what are you in here for, non-payment of council tax, Dave?
0: Speeding, but that name was taken.
1: Okay. And I just want to take views from the scum about prison conditions. A lot of the media are implying you all have an easy time. Any views? Yes, gentleman there with a scar across 2 other people.
6: It's very tough in here. They only do continental breakfasts at weekends.
1: Man there with a beard growing out of each knuckle.
7: It's a brutal regime. My trouser press is faulty.
1: Okay, the effeminate man down there.
8: Well, one of the dinner ladies misspelt hors d'oeuvre on the menu board.
1: Okay, man with a T-shirt saying, "My girlfriend burgled a branch of Woolworths and all she stole was this lousy T-shirt and £7,000 cash."
8: The coat hangers in the wardrobe are the type that are fixed to a rail. It's positively barbaric.
1: There you have it, all the feedback from the guys in Stir Fry. Thank you, the prisoners, for that entertaining chat. Now, please get me out of here or I will shoot.
2: That was marvellous, Amanda. That was like Johnny Cash in San Quentin. It was just...
1: Yeah. I'm a prison sort of guy. Now we go on to a round called "Is that an obscenely shaped raspberry in your pocket, or are you just pleased to see me?" And it's all about misshapen fruit. This week, Waitrose announced they were going to sell ugly or misshapen fruit, normally thrown away because not deemed to have a 100% perfect shape, at knockdown prices for people to make jam out of. So here to talk about the range of fruit on offer in our supermarkets is Waitrose's fruit selector, Conan Grammaticus. Okay, thank you very much. And you brought along some of the... misshapen fruit. Now, you've been laying a lot of stress in that this fruit, although it looks odd,
9: yes,
1: is perfectly edible.
9: Perfectly edible.
1: Absolutely no different from perfectly shaped fruit.
9: Absolutely fine. It's absolutely fine to eat. It's actually, it's very juicy, it's fresh, it's good for you.
1: Okay, well, let's just talk me through some of your samples. What's that there?
9: Okay, that's the arse-faced kumquat. Okay. Yeah. But just like an ordinary kumquat, it just...
1: Except it's,
9: has an arse for a face.
1: Yes. Okay, this one here?
9: That's the acne currant.
1: Uh-huh.
9: That's what we've got there. It's just, a regular currant. Tastes just like an ordinary currant.
1: Doesn't taste of acne.
9: No. No, something like that. It does look as if it would.
1: So. Okay, this one here?
9: The vaginal quince. First name out of the hat.
1: Yeah. I suppose it does look...
9: A little bit like a quince.
1: Yeah. Okay. This one here?
9: Yes. Now, this is the bloated corpse fruit. Yes. Not that appetizing, but there is a lot of it. So, bang for your buck.
1: Right, well, while I ponder that image, just talk me through this one here.
9: Yes, the fat, blue-veined monkey banana. Yeah. Personal favourite, I have to say. Yeah.
1: Just quickly run through a few more.
9: Okay, we've got the farting tamarind. Yeah. This is quite interesting, racist strawberries.
1: Very good.
9: Yeah, just like ordinary strawberries, but a little bit right-wing. This is quite nice, a coffee apple. I wanted to get my wife to make a coffee apple crumble I could bring in, but unfortunately I'm not married.
1: what's that?
9: This is fun. This is a blackberry that's in the shape of a blackberry, but a blackberry that receives email.
1: Right.
9: Yes. It's you see, there's little bits of like buttons. You can sort of imagine you're programming your digestion or something. You know.
1: Yeah. And that there, what's that?
9: Yes. This is the IP. Mm. It's a pea pod that can contain up to 10,000 peas. Yeah. It's a lot of capacity.
1: Nothing frightening about that at all.
9: No, they're very good peas. Yeah.
1: Just one last. What's that there?
9: The multi-pollocked Moylesbury.
1: Is that selling well?
9: Not at all, no. It's disgusting and it makes people cry.
1: Well, thank you very much for talking us through your misshapen fruit, Conan Grammaticus.
9: Thank you, Amanda.
1: Thank you. Could I just point out that was a fictional Waitrose fruit and veg selector and is in no way is meant to represent the actual Waitrose fruit and veg selector, James Doyle, who I happen to know because he lives near me and came up to me one Saturday while I was with my kids shopping and said to me, "Hi, Amado, saw your show on the telly the other night. Didn't think much of it, but I'll give next week's one a go." Well, James, I resisted the temptation at the time to say, "Saw some of the fruit you selected for Waitrose the other week. Didn't think much of the criteria you adopted for the selection process, but thought I might go back to Waitrose next week to see if that selection criteria has improved." No, I didn't say that. Do you know why? Because that would have been immature. I remember resolving to myself then that what I would do is simply walk away and wait 10 years until I developed a topical radio show which goes out on Radio 4 at the weekend, when I know you're listening, and bide my time until a news item about the criteria Waitrose choose for the selection of its fruit and veg comes up, and then strike. You bothered by misshapen fruit?
2: Well, there is a thing called an ugly fruit already. There's a type.
1: There is.
2: It's half grapefruit, half John Prescott.
3: I've got some ironic fruit.
1: Ironic fruit?
3: Yeah, I've got an orange the shape of Gerry Adams.
1: We actually asked some listeners to send misshapen fruit in, and I've got something. Someone sent in a fruit shape like an Eastern European fruit picker's finger. Oh, thanks to all the atheists who sent in aubergines, whose seeds spell out, "There is no God." Can't help but notice some of you are ignoring the words, "but Allah." That is. I think we're on to the last round now. There was a story during the week that the website Wikipedia, it's an online encyclopedia which normally allows anyone to access it and write up definitions and entries, has had to be a little bit more careful because apparently people are writing up untrue definitions. So we thought we might end with an opportunity really just to tell lies about people in a Wikipedia style.
3: Well, I logged onto Wikipedia and art critic Brian Sewell, I was reading his biography, and apparently he invented cheese string.
1: I could accept that.
3: Sue Lawley lives in the eaves of a barn like a swift.
2: Queen Victoria is still alive and presenting late-night shows on Granada Men and Motors.
1: Pol Pot played the saxophone solo in Jerry Rafferty's Baker Street.
2: That's true. That is true.
4: You believe that, though, because you don't know about the modern music.
1: Is that true? Who is this Pol Pot?
2: The Wikipedia is just like sort of pub conversations or stuff that people tell you in taxis.
1: But it's given the sort of the air of authenticity, isn't it? Because it's...
2: Because it's got written down.
1: Because it's written down. We say we're the Daily Mail and Daily Express have the air of authenticity.
3: The internet, you know, when they were sort of selling it at first, they were using the phrase information superhighway, whereas I think the global toilet wall is more appropriate. Yeah.
2: But I think that's a bit unfair on newspapers because they check their facts and they get it right. And incidentally, I don't know if you know that today's Daily Express, or Monday actually, has got some new evidence about the death of Diana, Prince of Wales. Mm. It's just come in this week.
4: Yes, I think her death caused house prices to plummet. I think that is their headline.
3: It's almost like they've got We Know Who Killed Diana Tourette's, because they carry on like a normal newspaper, and it's like they're on this every eight-day cycle. They'll do the headlines, you know, recession, this... that, and then on the eighth day, Diana, dead, we know, Frenchman, bad, pregnant, the palace knew, cover up. And it's almost like they take, have your medicine, calm down, have your medicine, and then they're back to, oh, black people in the country, oh.
1: Okay, well, I think that's all we've got time for. Just heard that we've now received the ugliest fruit ever, which is a plum in the shape of the expression on Noel Edmonds' face as he receives his paycheck. Good night.
5: That was Amanda Iannucci's Charm Offensive, presented by Amanda Iannucci. The guests this week were Clive Anderson, Joe Caulfield and Phil Jupiters. It also featured Dan Mersch. It was written by Amanda Iannucci and John Holmes, Will Smith, Ian Martin, Nick Doody and Sean Gray. And the producer was David Tyler. The programme was a positive production for the BBC.
10: You're not hungry, dear Henry. I've just burnt the roast and I've ruined the sponge.
11: Well, that's a nice thing, isn't it? After I've been working...
10: Henry, I've got me secret supply.
11: You don't mean...
10: Polo mints.
11: Yum, yum.

0: down.
1: Yes, there's coffee pot freshness in every cup of Maxwell House.
2: Is that proper farmhouse cheddar?
3: No, I don't think so.
2: What about that?
3: No. It's quite nice, though.
2: Is it? Do you think I might try a piece? I'll have 2 ounces, please.
4: Jacob's, the cream of cream crackers.
1: If you're paying this kind of money for a car, you'd want it to have a touch of style, legroom, four doors, and all that. And if this is what you had in mind, you don't even have to pay that kind of money for the new Skoda Super Estelle. Skoda's new Super Estelle puts the man in the street
5: and his dog
1: on the road.
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7: Bags, Mags, and Bags, written by Sanjeev Kohli and Donald McLeady. Episode 2, Mr. Madhu Goes to Lindsay.
8: I told you, you idiot, watch the road.
9: I was watching the road.
8: You were not watching the road. You are too concerned with the musical stylings of Cheryl Cole.
10: Ha ha, you like Cheryl Cole.
9: No, I don't. I'm cutting edge.
8: You were mouthing the word picnic in synchronicity with the pop songstress, which is when you drove my rascal into that massive pothole.
9: Exactly, Dad. It was massive. There's no way I could get round it.
11: To be fair, Ramesh, the road is a disgrace.
10: What's in the crate?
9: It's a new energy drink. Doof Doof 49.
10: Magic!
8: Sanjay, don't open!
10: OMG, I just got these!
8: Hello, stop tormenting your brother and empty the van. Right, so let's tot up the price of that pothole. Number one, a rascal with a busted axle. Number two, 75 pence of Doof 249 languishing on the shop front lino. And number three, Sanjay's ridiculous skinny jeans, which make him resemble an amputee spider, ruined.
11: Ah, oh, you're getting yourself up to high shoe, Ramesh. Your axle's probably fine, and you've only lost one bottle of the Doof Doof, which Sanjay had wired into anyway. Just let the rest of the crate calm itself down.
8: Oh, no, you're right, Dave. No use crying over spilled Doof Doof.
9: Dad, did you buy a ceramic Piero clown's hat, a ceramic Piero's clown's head, and assorted ceramic Piero clown's limbs?
8: No, I bought a lovely big ceramic Piero clown for my own consumption. It is the sophistication.
9: Sorry, Dad. It is the smash.
8: Oh! My clown! Sanjay, get busy with the Loctite.
10: Sick!
8: And Dave, upturn some crates. We're having a meeting. I apologize for the lightning strike nature of this gathering of the Lindsay local traders.
12: This better be important, Ramesh. I was having my tea. I don't like being interrupted mid-spatchcock.
8: I thank you for your time, and I point your attention to the gypsy creams I have scrambled to tide everyone over.
13: Are they gluten-free?
14: Oh, for goodness
12: sake. Oh, change the record.
15: It's gluten this and gluten that with you.
8: Please, please, everyone, to the business at hand, huh? Pothole.
15: Oh, don't talk to me about potholes, etc. Oh, no, sorry. I was being sarcastic. I mean, do talk to me about them.
8: Oh, right.
15: Oh, those Jeff and potholes. I've worked my way through 3 axles in the last 9 months, etc.
13: I know. I've got 5 quite severely traumatised chihuahuas sitting in my back shop. I just fetched them from a supplier when I dunted my rascal quite spectacularly on a pothole. You want to have seen their faces. Mind you, the goiter ride are the best of times, 2 hours. So it would take an expert like myself to even gauge that they were startled at all.
12: And that's plenty, Hilly. Well, I took an Aberdeen Angus to the back of the head. I had 4 sides of beef hanging in the back of the rascal. Then I hit that pothole and they all start swinging, don't they? Like a Newton's cradle of beef.
8: So what are we going to do about this? This can't go on. Should we draft a strongly worded letter or something of that nature?
12: Oh, we're beyond strongly worded letters, Ramesh. I'd already penned several strongly worded letters to the Roads Department. I received very short shrift. Well, in fact, no shrift. I received no shrift.
13: Well, I phoned them several times.
8: Were they strongly worded phone calls?
13: Well, they would have been if I'd managed to speak to anyone. Option 5, I pressed.
8: And were you in receipt of shrift?
13: No, it was 2 hours of womanizer.
8: What do we have to do to get them shrift around here? We are local traders. We provide employment. We provide service.
15: And brass.
12: And chops.
13: And terrapins. And snakes call Michael.
11: Oh, slow down. Can I, as the minute taker, the taker of minutes, make a suggestion?
8: Dave, the floor is yours. You will receive long shrift.
11: Well, why don't you just go straight to your MP?
8: What, really? Just show up?
11: Aye, Bob Shandy.
12: What? Bob One Twix Shandy?
11: Aye, that's him. Old One Twix. He's got a surgery every Wednesday morning in the old Woolworths.
12: Do you think it'll make a difference?
15: Well, there is an election coming up, etc. He'll be keen to impress. Good shout, Dave.
11: Thanks, Braj F. Present a united front, go down together, pull your resources. Braj, chop, snakes and sweets. You can't ignore the combined power of that.
0: Hello, hello, come in,
11: hello.
0: Come in. Ah, you must be the retailers.
14: Yes, sir.
0: Yes, I got your message. Braz, chops, snakes and sweets. It's quite the powerhouse. Supergroup even, like a retail travelling Wilburys.
14: Very nice.
12: Oh, back to me, Roy Orbison.
0: Now, tea or coffee? I'm afraid it's supermarket's own. In the bad old days, I might have offered you an Earl Grey or even stretched to a lilt, but the morning minis have rained on my parade. One Twix. One Twix it was. Anyway, sorry, tea or coffee?
14: A cup of tea.
13: I'll have one of you making it.
0: Four teas? Capital. Janice, if you could do the honours. You'll notice the box of tea bags there, yellow, no frills, the words tea bags emblazoned there in the A-team font. No luxury there, no frivolity. One Twix, honestly. Right, what can I do for you? Always listening.
8: Well, Mr. Shandy, our complaint can be summed up in one word. Potholes.
0: Right. Potholes, is it? Right. Always listening. Have you spoken to the council?
8: Yes, but the council seemed to be withholding shrift on the matter.
0: Right. Well, I do happen to know that the council workmen are very busy dealing with potholes up at the new development at Clay Slaps Road.
15: But there's nothing up there yet. We are working concerns.
12: Yes, they should do our potholes first. I've got jobs to sell.
0: Yes, well, it's not as simple as that. We have to prioritise. The new supermarket's going to provide 500 jobs in the local area. We've worked night and fright to lure them here, so they must get priority.
8: What new supermarket?
0: Bojo's is the name of the concern, I believe. A German company.
8: But we have been your constituents for decades, eh? Many is the time that I have salivated your face to my frontage. Do our concerns count for nothing?
0: Of course they do, of course they do, of course they do, of course they do. Always listening. Everyone is equal in the eyes of Bob Shandy.
8: So, you will help us with this?
0: Of course I will. Leave it with me. Ah, that'll be Janice with the teas. Come in, Janice.
13: Oh, that's
16: nice.
13: A lovely gift basket.
16: Very elaborate.
17: It's lovely, isn't it? It's from the Bojo's people. They've sent you the full works this time, eh, Mr. Shandy?
0: I don't know what you're talking about. Shut up, Janice. Always listening.
17: Smashing big bratwurst in there. It's coiled round itself.
8: So, Mr. Shandy, one Twix, more than one gift basket, eh? It would seem that you are in the pocket of Bojo's.
0: Yes, well, it's great to see you all. I've taken your concerns on board, always listening, and you can rest assured that I am always listening. Always listening. Oh, they've gone. What about your tea? I trust I can count on your vote. Is that pumpernickel, Janice?
12: Oh. Sorry, boys, I just need to check. Is the air blue in here? Because it's certainly blue out there.
11: Why's that?
12: Oh, it's me, Dave. I've turned the air blue with my Rudy Schwery Jeffingtons.
11: What happened?
12: I've just run my rascal into that dirty great pothole.
11: I didn't know you had a rascal, Father.
12: That's why I'm so annoyed. I only just got it. I've still got the plastic sleevings over the seats.
11: What happened to the Astra?
12: Oh, smashed by a falling gargoyle. Occupational hazard, I suppose.
11: Well, the pothole, Father. Your worries may soon be over.
12: Really?
11: Oh, yes. The pothole is the first item on the manifesto of the, Dave, pleased to be a trumpet. Thank you. The Lindsay Traders Rainbow Coalition Party.
12: I'm sorry, I'm not aware of that. Is it a soft play area or a prog rock band, something like that?
11: No. It is the latest addition to the political landscape. Work in progress.
18: Aye. Ramesh and the other shopkeepers have decided to combine forces and take on Bob Shandy.
12: Oof!
14: Old One Twix. You know why he's called One Twix, don't you? He was on the train to Westminster and he bought a Twix from the hostess trolley, but he only ate one leg.
11: Well, what's the problem with that? I mean, surely that's why the Twix people provide you with the two Twix legs, to give you the choice.
14: Oh, two things, Dave. Second thing first. Right, number one, he discarded the second leg in full view of the whole carriage. Mrs. Jackson said he did it with a flourish. What kind of public servant throws away a perfectly good leg of Twix?
8: Well, fair point.
14: And number two, he claimed for that Twix from his expenses, which means that you and I paid for that Twix. That's the people's Twix that he's discarded willy-nilly.
8: Well, the age of corruption is over, Father. We fully intend to drain the swamp of this kind of behaviour.
14: Well, I have to say, Ramesh, it's not before time. I've always thought you would make a great MP.
8: Oh, no, no, no, no, no, no, no, not me. No, no, no. Hilly has put her shoes in the ring.
14: No, no, no, no, no, no, no, no, no. Hilly can't do it. Nobody likes her.
8: Father, Hilly is a friend and a colleague and an upstanding member of this community.
14: She's a pain in the arse is what she is, a gluten bore. Gluten this and gluten that. She'll put people off and she smells of hamsters.
8: Oh, now, come on. That is an occupational hazard.
14: Politics is very unforgiving, Ramesh. It's not like the church. I mean, you can do a stabbing, right, and I can forgive you smashing.
8: But what about Mutton Jeff? He is a popular man, and he doesn't smell of hamsters.
14: Chops.
8: Well, what about Jeff from Bras, etc.? He doesn't smell of anything.
14: No, no, no. Non-starter. The denizens of Lindsay won't vote for him. They won't take him seriously. He's made his money out of bras and sussies and that. Face it, Ramesh. You're the man. What is it the young youngies say? You the man. Everybody likes you. You're polite, concerned. Real concern, I mean. The empathy is pure flying out of you. Riddled with the empathy you are.
11: You're right, Father. I'm putting you forward, Ramesh. Next meeting.
8: I don't know, Dave. Shop is what I know.
11: Oh, what's the difference? You'd just be selling ideas rather than Dairy Lee Lunchables.
8: I don't know, Dave.
16: Vote for the Rainbow Coalition. Vote Maju.
8: Alok, how am I supposed to connect with people from the passenger seat of your Uncle Nitin's Passat? What am I sitting on here? Oh, it's a paracetamol.
16: Brand recognition, Dad. You've got to get the name out there. Think Nike. Think Adidas. Think Apple.
13: Well, I have to say, this is a waste of Marks and Spencer's trouser suit. Glorified chauffeur, that's me.
8: Very smart chauffeur.
13: Why didn't they pick me as leader? I was right up for it.
16: You know why, Hilly. Don't make me say it.
13: Well, I think it's racist.
16: It's not racist.
13: Racist.
16: It's not racist, Hilly.
13: It is racist, just because I can't say nanistacy.
16: Hilly, the word is constituency.
13: I know, but I can't say nanistacy.
18: Hello, Lindsay Rainbow Thingamy-Watsit Party.
8: Hello, Mrs. Gibb. I trust I can count on your vote on the 23rd of July.
18: Sorry? What are you saying?
8: Oh, this is useless, Alok. Mrs. Gibb is eating our dust. And a chomp by the look of things. Oh, right, she's gone now. Right, this is no use. Stop the car, son.
16: What are you doing, Dad?
8: Never mind brand record this thing. I need to connect with my people. Megaphone, please. Excuse me, sir. Can I borrow you for a rolling moment?
19: What?
8: I'll come out. Hello there. Oh, how is your throat?
19: Sorry.
8: No, it's just I'm getting a hint of hall soothers, which, generally speaking, is not a recreational lozenge. How are you?
19: Yeah, I'm a bit throaty, yeah.
8: You have a bit of a throat?
19: Yeah, oh God, I can't seem to shift it.
8: Right, well, I'm not a doctor or a pharmacist, but can I suggest Vicks?
19: I tried that, no joy.
8: Ah, yes, but did you put it in a bowl of hot water and then inhale the lovely menthol vapours with a towel over your head?
19: That can't be right.
8: Well, no, don't get me wrong, it will sting initially and you will look like a newborn owl for a few minutes, but it does the trick all nicey.
19: I'll give it a whirl. I quite like owls.
8: What's not to like? I wonder, sir, if you have considered how your Votington might be going on the 23rd?
19: No, I can't be dealing with the politics. It's no for me.
8: But there must be something that concerns you.
19: Well, there is something, but, well, it's no political, my muffin.
8: Well, Mr. Guthrie, everything is political. From the birds in the sky to the socks on my legs. Please, spill the beans from the cat.
19: Well, I'll just tell you. You seem like a nice guy. It's, It's the missus.
1: Mm-hmm.
19: Well, I love her and all that, but the passion's going a wee bit.
8: Right. Are you referring to bedroom action?
19: I am, yeah. Well, see, the thing is, right, she's a bit plumper than she used to be, but I can't say anything about it because she's dead sensitive.
8: Right, yeah. Tricky one, Dad, yes. Can I ask what is contributing to the increase in your wife's girth?
19: It's king-size Mars bars. She's mad for the king-size Mars bars.
8: I see, right. Is this the only chocolate she eats?
19: No. She's always been a fan of the longer chocolates. You know, king-size Mars bars, Snickers, your Toblerone, Zeta Al.
8: I see. Well, I may have a solution to your problem.
19: Aye?
8: Yes. Curly Wurlies.
19: Sorry?
8: Curly Wurlies. They're actually longer than a king-size Mars bar, but they're latticed, you see, huh? Latticed. They are basically air. The actual chocolate content is minimal.
19: Aye, right enough. I'm going to give that a go. You're a clever man.
8: So, can I count on your vote?
19: You can. Aye, yeah.
8: Great.
19: See you later.
8: Bye now.
16: How did that go, Dad?
8: Look, it was both amazing and great. I think I might have made a difference there. Lovely buzz. And I used shop. Ah, maybe this is how I win, Lansy.
13: Hey, it's busy in here, isn't it? Hello, Sanjay. I'm here for Ramesh's surgery. I've got a neighbour with an enormous plasma and it takes up his whole wall and I can't help watching what he's watching and I don't like Noel Edmonds.
10: You'll have to wait. He's already in talks with a couple of deadbeats.
13: Are you his campaign manager, are you?
10: Shut up. Yes.
8: Are you going to budge, Mr. Mandela?
20: No.
8: Are you going to back down, Mrs. Dietz?
13: No way.
8: You see, this is intractable. The two sides can find no common ground. It is like the Middle East. Therefore, we must nip the conflict in the bud.
13: How?
8: Settle it with a game of ping pong.
13: What? I don't play ping pong.
20: Neither do I.
8: Well, exactly. It is a level playing field. You're evenly matched.
20: Oh, yeah. That's fair.
13: Yeah, I suppose it is fair.
8: Yes, and the loser must bow to the winner's demands, huh? No recriminations, no bitterness, no repercussions. This hedge dispute has gone on far too long.
20: Do you know what, Ramesh? You're right. I've been blinded by my hedge anger for far too long.
13: Yes, and I've thrown away 2 months of my life to hedge bitterness.
20: What do you say, Mrs. D? First to 11?
13: First to 11 it is. Oh, a slight problem it. I don't have a ping pong table.
20: Well, neither do I.
13: Well, that's us back to square one, isn't it?
20: Well, you started it.
8: That. This is not a problem. Mrs. Dietz, do you have a dining table?
13: Oh, yes. I'm not an animal.
8: And is it extendable?
13: Fairly.
8: Then you are in luck. I stock the adjustable ping-pong net batten ball set. It is not the highest quality, I admit, but it will last a best of three and restore peace to Geggy Quadrant. Problem solved.
11: That's your time, folks.
8: Yes, a local sort you out with the ping-pong gubbins.
13: Oh, thanks very much, Ramesh.
20: I'm going to granny you, Judah.
8: This was a good idea, wasn't it?
11: Aye, I got the idea from the speed dating. Cuts through the chit-chat to the heart of the matter.
8: Yes, it is both amazing and great, huh? This is the kind of politics I can get into bed with. So, what have we solved today, Dave?
11: Let's see, the hedge dispute there.
8: Are we calling it Hedgegate?
11: The answer. Dog mess stroke bandstand gate. Drying days gate. Sock gate.
8: Oh, sock gate. Pulled that one out of the shoe. I felt like Kofi Annan.
11: And the incident where that woman thought that the woman who served her in the bakery was being rude to her, but was in fact distracted by a fly hovering near a Danish, thus possibly rendering it unsellable should it land gate.
8: Oh, that particular gate will need to be concertinaed.
11: Next, please.
21: Hello, Mr. Madju.
8: Hello, Mr. Shandy. What can I help you with?
21: Oh, just a friendly visit. Always listening.
8: Oh, yes?
21: Aye, nice setup here. Speed surgery, nice idea.
8: That's a very big of you, Bob. Thank you.
21: Aye, so I just came in to say that it's always nice to welcome a new friend to the political arena. Always listening.
8: Thank you.
21: But you see, all this meet and greet, the baby kissing, it only counts for so much. Local knowledge, that's what it's about. Knowing your constituents.
8: But that is what I am doing. I'm getting to know my constituents.
21: You're not getting me, Ramesh. I know things about people. Things that they might not want other people to know about. Do you get what I'm saying?
8: Do you mean like Mr. Lonsdale's buttock tattoo? I try not to be too judgmental. I mean, many people enjoy the musical stylings of Whitesnake.
21: No, you're not getting me. I know things. You don't get to my position without getting to know a few things along the way. All right, Hilly.
13: Hello, Bob.
21: How's the guinea pigs, the chinchillas et al?
13: Oh, you know, surviving.
21: I'm admiring your trouser suit there. Very jazzy. Mind if I asked where you got it?
13: It's Marx's. I got it in Marx's.
21: Oh, yes, that's certainly the word on the street. They've upped their game, haven't they, Marx's? Well, be seeing you. Think about what I said, Ramesh.
8: What did you say, Bob?
21: Politics, Ramesh. It's a dirty game. Shark-infested waters. Always listening. And you're a nice guy. No one would think any less of you if you decided it wasn't for you. You could step down. Before it gets, you know, personal. Just saying, like.
8: Yeah, nice try, Von Twix. I'm in this for the long sprint.
19: Was that a threat, Ramesh?
8: Well, that's it, Dave. The shoes are off. Bob Shandy has upped the stakes. Huh? Time for Ramesh to get down and dirty. We're playing with the big boys now.
2: Question, Ramesh. My downstairs neighbor performs karaoke at 4 in the morning on a school night, and it gets right on my Ingrid Pitts. Naughty downstairs neighbor. Do you have a policy on that?
3: Ladies and gentlemen of the press, can I welcome you to our last press conference before the election? It's my great honour to welcome to the Lilt Crate
22: podium,
3: our candidate running on the integrity ticket, Mr. No Twix himself, Ramesh No Twix Maju.
8: Thank you, thank you, thank you. I trust I can count on your vote on the 23rd, Mrs. Ingle.
17: Janice Miller, Lindsay Trumpet.
8: Yes, Janice.
17: First of all, can I congratulate you on the groundswell of popular support you've gained? You really seem to have connected to the denizens of Lindsay.
8: Well, it's quite simple, Janice. I am always listening.
21: Yes, yes, yes. Very good.
17: I see you're referencing your main opponent there, Bob One Twix Shandy. And speaking of Mr. Shandy, you appear to be running on the No Twix ticket. But I can see 12 Twixes on your chocolate stanchion. And I imagine there's more behind that curtain there. In the interest of transparency, should you not be called Ramesh at least 12 Twixes, Maju?
8: Janice, Janice, Janice. I am in the business of selling Twixes. Twixes is my business. But I want to be quite clear on this. They are for public sale only. I will not be consuming a Twix and claiming for it as an expense. In any case, the people around here don't want to talk about Twixes. That is just Westminster Village. The Lensidans want to talk about potholes.
18: Quite right.
8: And potholes is an issue that has been criminally ignored by the current This Thing administration.
17: That's very good.
8: Oh, thanks.
23: Lord MacKillop, the Lindsay scone.
8: The Lindsay what? The Lindsay scone? Really? The Lindsay scone?
23: Sorry, did I say scone? I meant scene. Lindsay scene. Sorry, I've not had any breakfast. I'd like to ask Hilly Buridine about her smashing trouser suit.
21: Here, here.
23: Yes, word in the street is she got it from Marx's.
13: That's right, Marx's. I got it from Marx's.
23: That's right, they've really upped their game, clothes wise, haven't they?
13: Yes, they have. I get everything there. My smarts, my casuals, my slacks, my separates, my shoes, and of course my undies.
15: Judas, etc.
23: Sorry?
15: Judas, etc. Oh, it doesn't matter.
13: Yes, you get some lovely things in Marx's. I know it's a bit more expensive, but to me it's worth it.
23: So you got your trouser suit in Marx's, did you?
13: Have I not just said I did?
23: It's just that you were seen in TK Maxx's.
13: Yes, I was in TK Maxx's, I'll admit it, yes. I was using the toilet, I was caught short. I accidentally ingested gluten, it was in a flapjack. And I'm taking Mims's kitchen to court for that, you can report that in your newspaper.
23: You were seen trying on a powder blue trouser suit in TK Maxx's.
13: I was just trying it on, Nick.
16: Can I just ask where you're heading with this line of questioning?
23: I'm already there, Alok. A member of your party has been exposed as a liar.
8: Right. So, Hilly bought a trouser suit in TK Maxx's and is telling her friend she bought it in Marx's. This is your greasy smear tricks campaign, is it? Huh? Is this the best you can do, huh, Bob?
21: Glad you asked, Ramesh. Because the answer is no. Recognize this?
8: Yes, it is a no-frills ping-pong set. What of it?
21: I believe you used it to settle a dispute between two of my constituents.
13: Not your nanistizens for long, Bob.
8: Thanks, Hilly. Yes, that's right, Von Twix. The ping-pong was used to settle a long-standing local dispute. I believe it went to 3 games, 14-12 in the final game. Mr. Mandela finally succumbing to Mrs. Dyke's vicious backhand.
21: So you admit it, then?
8: Absolutely. I'm proud of it. Proud that my long years of shop can be used in the service of this great community.
13: And it is an immunity.
8: Yes, it is an immunity.
21: Oh, so you're proud that you used your position of privilege and power to sell this table tennis set from your own shop.
13: Is this true, Ramesh?
8: Absolutely not, Janice. No money changed hands.
21: Not what I heard, Ramesh. I heard it was a fiver for the ping-pong set. I also heard that you sold 4 other ping-pong sets to resolve other local disputes.
8: But they were all gratis.
21: And what of Big Purple One's gate?
13: Big Purple One's gate?
8: There is no gate. It is just Big Purple One's. I gave Jegan Street 20 Big Purple One's to place on the wheelie bins to encourage prompt collection.
21: You mean you sold them?
8: That is a lie. A downright lie. You can ask anyone here. Nobody charged for those items.
16: Actually, Dad...
4: Oh, look.
19: Big Purple One's Gate. Oh, it's official. They've called it Big Purple One's Gate in the paper. The Lansey Rainbow Coalition Party collapsed in farce yesterday after party leader Ramesh Maju was implicated in bribery of council workers.
8: Bin men. It was sweeties for bin men.
19: And profiting from local disputes in what has come to be known as the ping-pong sets for cash and then votes affair.
16: Sorry, Dad, but someone comes to the counter and asks for a ping-pong set. I charge them for a ping-pong set. It's a shop.
8: I don't blame you, Alok. If this is what politics is about, then I wash my socks of it.
19: Well, if it's any consolation, Ramesh, you would have made a smashing MP.
8: It does seem that way, doesn't it? But you know what, Dave? I prefer it this way, in the shop. Shop is what I know. I can make a difference here.
16: One nanistocin at a time.
8: Morning, sir.
19: Morning. Is this all the cuddly willies you've got?
8: No, there's a 24-pack behind the curtain there.
19: I'll take the lot of them.
8: Oh, it's yourself, Mr. Guthrie, isn't it?
19: The very same.
8: So, how are you getting on with the old ball and wife?
19: Oh, it's like a second honeymoon. The way it's flying off her.
8: Good, good, good. I'm glad I was able to help someone.
19: Aye. Oh, I'm sorry to hear about the old ping-pong for votes gate.
8: Yes, it was unfortunate. Mm.
19: Oh, by the way, I was with you all the way on the pothole ticket.
8: Really?
19: Well, I've got a vested interest, because that's my business. Council. Roads Department. Pothole Division. We're going to make a start in your pothole now, if that's all right.
8: Really? What, you're going to fix the pothole? What, now?
19: Aye. Well, your advice really helped me out, so... Well, I thought I'd return the favour. Got the boys with me. We're all set.
5: Hey, there you are, Ramesh. Mission accomplished, and you never even had to enter public office.
19: We would have been here sooner, but we've been tied up at the new development at the Clay Slaps.
8: Yes, yes, Bojo's. Yes, we know all about that.
19: Aye, well, that's your pal Bob Shandy's doing. He's been very keen for us to finish, you know. Never mind one Twix. He was handing them out to the workers like they were going out of style at both ends. The air was thick with Twixes, like a Twix storm it was.
8: Hmm. Bob, Twix Storm Shandy has a nice ring to it, doesn't it?
5: Aye, it's quite ear-catching, yes.
8: Yes, yes. Pass me the phone, Dave.
7: Bags, Mags and Bags with Ramesh, played by Sanjeev Kohli, Dave by Donald McCleary, Alok by Sushil Kumar, Sanjeev by Omar Raza, Father Henderson by Gerard Kelly, Bob Shandy by Ron Donoghue, Mott and Jeff by Sean Scanlon, Hilly Bjordine by Kate Brailsford, Jeff Etc. by Stephen McNichol, Mrs. Gibb by Marjorie Hogarth and Guthrie by Tom Urey, with other voices provided by the cast. The producer was Gus Beattie. Bags, Mags and Bags is a Comedy Unit production for BBC Radio 4.

0: Hold it. 15 seconds from now, you'll see the picture he just took. 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

0: Gentlemen, as you know, we are here to consider security clearance for the publication of my predecessor's memoirs. Solicitor General.
1: Yes, well, as you know, we've already approved chapters 1 to 7, and I can see no reason to withhold approval for chapter 8.
0: Hold on a minute. I think there is some highly questionable material.
1: Such as?
0: Well, page 211, to start.
1: Well, it only says the Minister for Administrative Affairs supported the proposal to expand the Sellafield nuclear fuel plant in Cabinet, but spoke out against it in public.
0: Well, yeah, that was me. I was the minister.
1: The point is, it's not a security leak.
0: The point is, it isn't true. Documentation is fairly impressive. But with respect, Prime Minister, if he has libelled you, that's a matter for the courts after publication, not for the Security Clearance Committee before it. We can't have accusations like this spread around. It's not just page 211, either. On page 224, there's a scurrilous accusation about my stopping that chemical plant project because of a baseless press scare. Then there's an indefensible passage about me on page 231.
2: Oh, 231. Hacker was more interested in votes than principles. Running for cover at the first whiff of unpopularity. Raised the average age of cabinet, but lowered the average IQ.
0: Thank you, Humphrey. We've all read the chapter.
1: Yes, well, as I said, Prime Minister, I'm not in any way supporting or defending him, but it's not an actual security breach. After all, Chapter 5 got leaked to the press and we took no action.
0: Oh, well, Chapter 5 was very complimentary about my getting the Qumran contract, but about my computer security guidelines.
1: It had just as much confidential material, and you never even had a leak inquiry about it.
0: Well, anybody could have leaked that chapter to the press.
2: Anybody?
0: Well, I mean, even the title of Chapter 8.
2: The Two Faces of Jim Hacker.
3: That's not a secret, surely.
0: I'm sorry, I think there are security implications. Sellafield is nuclear.
1: But the energy secretary is responsible for Sellafield. He's seen the chapter and he says he has no problems.
0: Well, of course he has no problems. Describes him as the ablest minister in cabinet. That's another slur on me.
1: I don't think it's actionable.
0: Look, let's be clear about this. We have the right to refuse publication, haven't we?
1: We have. But if they ignore us and publish us anyway, my legal opinion is we shall have no hope of stopping it through the courts.
0: Then we must lean on the publishers.
1: On what grounds?
0: National interest.
1: Look, I've already explained...
0: Now, look, this is obscene, scurrilous filth. It cannot be in the national interest to ridicule the national leader. I mean... undermine confidence in the national leader. Chapter 8 must not be published. Right?
2: Well, Bennett.
3: I know, not very, Sir Humphrey.
2: Has the Prime Minister seen that yet?
3: Well, I'm not sure, but they've been quoting it on the Today programme, and he'll listen to it while he had his breakfast.
2: I heard it too. I'm afraid they had him for breakfast.
3: Yes, they had particular fun with Jim Hacker raised the average age of the cabinet, but lowered
2: the
3: average IQ.
2: IQ. Yes. Actually, it is rather amusing.
3: On the other hand...
2: I know. Have you any explanation for this leak?
3: Well, it wasn't me, sir.
2: Well, of course it wasn't you. It's hardly in your interest or mine to leak that particular chapter to the press.
3: Well, it's not just Chapter 8. It's the report that he tried to suppress it. That means the leak must have come from someone who was at the meeting.
4: Good morning, Sir Humphrey.
2: What makes him think that?
4: Is he, has he... I've got half of Britain's press corps in the press office waiting for his response to the story.
3: Only half?
4: The other half are on the phone. I've had interview requests from Le Monde, The Washington Post and Women's Wear Daily. How do you think you'll take it?
2: Well, we're just about to find out.
0: Well? Well? Say something.
5: Good morning, Prime Minister.
0: Good morning.
5: Good morning, Prime Minister.
0: You're my press secretary, Bill. You realise what it is. It's a catastrophe.
2: Well, with respect, Prime Minister.
0: No respect at all, Humphrey. No respect for confidentiality, no respect for the...

0: national interest, no respect for the national leader. It's unforgivable. Who leaked it?
1: Who can say?
0: You can say. You'd better say. I want this traced at once. Must have been somebody at yesterday's meeting.
1: Well, I'll set up a leak inquiry straight away.
0: I don't want a leak inquiry. I want to find out who did it.
2: Prime Minister, when there is a leak, one normally doesn't really want to find out who's responsible, just in case it turns out to be one of your cabinet colleagues.
0: The Solicitor General and I were the only ministers present. Can't have been him. Law officers never leak. Besides, he had nothing to gain. It wasn't me, and all the rest were officials. I'm going to pursue this right through to the courts.
3: Prime Minister, I really have to have something for the press. They're all waiting, and there are 4 requests for TV interviews and 11 for radio.
0: It's marvellous. All last week, I was dying to get on to tell them about my success in achieving détente with the Soviets. They didn't want to know. Now this happens. They charge in like a herd of vultures.
2: Not herd, Prime Minister.
0: Charge in like a herd of vultures.
2: No, I mean, vultures don't herd, they flock. And they don't charge, they...
0: Just what do they do, then?
2: They,
0: Why can't the press support Britain? Why do they always have to be muckraking like this? Why can't they write about our successes?
3: Like
0: my détente with the Soviets.
3: Well, there are friendly noises coming from the Kremlin, but it hasn't actually led to anything concrete, though, has it?
0: It's going to.
3: I'm sorry, Prime Minister, but I do have to tell them something about this allegation that you tried to suppress a chapter of your predecessor's memoirs.
0: Very well. Talk to them off the record. Sources close to the Prime Minister. Say nothing attributable.
3: All right.
0: But say that what he said about me is a complete pack of lies.
2: You mean about, running for cover and that sort of thing?
0: Yes.
2: Yes, the only problem is it is the author's opinion. We can't call him a liar for expressing his opinion.
0: Well, say that it's a pack of lies that, about my supporting Sellafield in cabinet, but speaking against it in public.
2: Yes, but the thing is, it is sort of true.
0: Oh, shut up.
2: But how do we say it's a pack of lies?
3: Prime Minister's recollection of events is significantly at variance with his predecessors.
0: They'd say the cabinet minutes vindicate me completely, but unfortunately, owing to the terms of the 30-year rule, they can't be disclosed for another 25 years. Which makes his book deeply unfair. As well as totally untrue.
3: And what about the smears against you personally?
0: Smear him. Say that he's trying to rewrite history so as to make his own premiership look a little less disastrous than it really was. Imply that he's going gaga.
3: Passage of time and separation from official records have perhaps clouded his memory.
0: Yeah, what about the gaga bit?
3: Though perhaps no more than one would expect from a man of his age.
0: Will that do?
3: Yes, that's okay for the chapter. Now, what about the story about your trying to prevent publication?
0: Well, so that's a pack of lies, too.
3: Garbled account of a routine meeting. There was never any question of suppression.
0: Fine.
3: And do you want to give any interviews?
0: No, certainly not.
3: Shall I say why?
0: Make it a quote. Insignificant matter, no national importance. Typical of the media's trivialization of politics.
4: And who shall I attribute that quote to?
0: Close cabinet colleague.
4: Thank you, Prime Minister.
0: This is a disaster.
5: Oh, surely it's not all that serious.
0: Not serious? Telling the British public they can't trust the word of their own Prime Minister?
5: They won't believe that. Of course not.
2: Well, they might. Otherwise, it would mean they couldn't trust the word of their own ex-Prime Minister.
5: Yes, thank you, Bernard.
0: Thank goodness I've brought back a bit of honesty into British political life.
5: Thank goodness, Prime Minister.
0: Now, about nailing that leak.
2: Oh, I'm sorry to be pedantic, but if you nail a leak, you make another.
0: I want to trace the culprit.
1: Yes, Prime Minister.
0: And I want a prosecution.
1: Yes, Prime Minister.
0: And I want a conviction.
1: We can try and trace the culprit, we can prosecute, but under the present political system, there are problems about the government actually guaranteeing a conviction.
0: Little drinky with the judge?
1: It's unthinkable. There is no way any pressure can be placed on a British judge.
0: Well, how does one secure a conviction?
1: Well, simply, you find a judge who won't need any pressure put on him. A quiet word for the Lord Chancellor. Find a judge who's hoping to be made a Lord of Appeal, and then leave justice to take her own impartial and majestic course.
0: That does the trick?
1: Well, not always.
5: Sometimes they're so obviously trying for conviction that the jury acquits out of sheer bloody-mindedness.
6: So you need to find a judge with a bit of common sense as well.
5: Oh, yes.
6: Won't be as easy as you make out.
7: What are you asking me to tell my readers?
0: I'm not asking you to tell your readers anything, Eric. I'm just putting my side of the story.
7: Not that important, is it? Why the big fuss?
0: Because I have not got two faces, and I did not try to suppress that chapter.
7: Can I quote you?
0: No, you may not quote me, denying that I have two faces.
7: It was worth a try.
8: In a way, you're so upset, Jim. I mean, I agree the article doesn't exactly flatter you, but
7: it's just part of the normal rough and tumble of political life, isn't it?
0: Well, I really don't think that a responsible newspaper ought to print such smears. Why did you?
7: Because it sold us over 100,000 extra copies.
0: Didn't you realise how damaging that accusation is?
8: That's my point.
7: Here's this damaging accusation. It's up to you to clear it for publication. You say you didn't try to stop it.
0: Well, of course I didn't.
7: Why not?
0: It's a free country, Derek. Freedom of speech.
7: But it's seriously damaging to you personally.
0: Well, no, it's not that damaging.
8: Fine, what's the fuss then?
0: I mean, not the damage to me personally that I mind, it's the damage to Britain that I worry about. Undermining the leadership can seriously damage the nation. With foreigners, the pound, and all that.
8: Ah.
0: So I want you to retract that suppression story.
7: I don't see how I can.
0: Well, of course you can. You're the editor, aren't you?
7: Yes, but an editor isn't like a general commanding an army. He's just the ringmaster of a circus. I mean, I can book the acts, but I can't tell the acrobats which way to jump.
0: I don't think it would be helpful if you made us think that we couldn't trust you. Obviously, we'd like to cooperate with the press, but you're making it difficult for us.
7: Prime Minister, I don't think it'd be helpful if you made it seem as though you were hostile to our paper. Obviously, we like to cooperate with Number 10, but if it's war, then...
0: No. I wasn't suggesting... No, all I meant was that there could be exclusive interviews, photo opportunities...
7: If I retract?
0: If you print the truth.
7: Jim, I have to stick by my story until I get hard evidence that it's not true.
0: Such as?
7: The minutes of the meeting.
0: Well, I don't see why not. My integrity is at stake. Bernard, the minutes bear out my version of the meeting, don't they?
3: Well, yes, but...
0: Yes, Derek, you may see them. But I know they're usually confidential, but this is a special case.
7: Can I publish them?
0: Well, we'll talk about that. I'll have another look at them. Bernard, show them to me this afternoon.
1: Yes.
2: Okay.
1: Yes, Bernard.
2: Have you got a letter?
1: Yes, Ben.
2: I've got a problem.
1: Yes, Bernard.
2: You know?
1: Yes, Bernard.
2: How?
1: Because you've just told me, Bernard.
2: I mean, do you know what my problem is?
1: Your problem is, Bernard, that you don't ever come to the point.
2: Yes, sorry. Well, the Prime Minister has just had lunch with Derek Burnham, the editor of...
1: Yes, I know who he is, Bernard.
2: Yes, and the Prime Minister told him that the minutes of Cabinet Committee confirm that he didn't try to suppress Chapter 8 of the book, and that he would publish them if necessary to prove that he didn't.
1: So what is your problem?
2: Well, the minutes aren't written yet.
1: I see.
2: So, what should I do?
1: Write them, dear Bernard.
2: Yes, well, the problem is the Prime Minister did try to suppress the chapter, didn't he?
1: I don't know, did he?
2: Well, didn't he? Don't you remember?
1: What I remember is irrelevant, Bernard. If the minutes don't say that he did, then he didn't.
2: So you want me to falsify the minutes?
1: I want nothing of the sort. It's up to you, Bernard. What do you want?
2: I want to have a clear conscience.
1: A clear conscience?
2: Yes.
1: When did you acquire this taste for luxuries? Consciences are for politicians, Bernard. We are humble functionaries whose duty it is to implement the commands of our democratically elected representatives. How could we possibly be doing anything wrong if it has been commanded by those who represent the people?
2: Well, I can't accept that, Sir Humphrey. No man is an island.
1: I agree, Bernard. No man is an island entire of itself. And therefore, never send to know for whom the bell tolls. It tolls for thee, Bernard.
2: So what do you suggest, Sir Humphrey?
1: Bernard,
5: The minutes do not record everything that was said at a meeting, do they?
2: Well, no, of course not.
5: And people change their minds during a meeting, don't they?
2: Well, yes.
5: So the actual meeting is a mass of ingredients for you to choose from.
2: Oh, like cooking?
5: Like, no, not like cooking. Better not to use that word in connection with books or minutes. You choose from a jumble of ill-digested ideas, a version which represents the Prime Minister's views as he would, on reflection, have liked them to emerge.
2: But if it's not a true record...
5: The purpose of minutes is not to record events. It is to protect people. You do not take notes if the Prime Minister says something he did not mean to say, particularly if it contradicts something he has said publicly. You try to improve on what has been said, to put it in a better order. You are tactful.
2: But how do I justify that?
5: You are his servant.
2: Oh, yes.
5: A minute is a note for the records and a statement of action, if any, that was agreed upon. Now, what happens at the meeting in question?
2: Well, the book was discussed, and the Solicitor General advised there were no legal grounds for suppressing it.
5: And did the Prime Minister accept what the Solicitor General had said?
2: Well, he accepted the fact there were no legal grounds for suppression, but...
5: He accepted the fact that there were no legal grounds for suppression. You see?
2: Oh.
5: Is that a lie?
2: No.
5: Can you write it in the minutes?
2: Yes.
5: How is your conscience?
2: Much better, thank you, sir.
9: Bernard Woolley?
10: Yes?
9: Your minutes were published in the Post today.
11: The minutes of Jim Hacker's meeting with the Solicitor General.
10: Yes, I know. Look, I've got to get to work.
9: Just answer a few questions for us.
10: I'm sorry, I can't comment.
11: But you'd agree, it all looks very suspicious.
10: What?
12: Well, he offered to publish them last Thursday. Why did it take so long?
10: Well, because they weren't...
11: Weren't cleared? Cleared for publication.
9: But the Prime Minister cleared them last Thursday.
10: Yes, but, well, there's the Official Secrets Act.
12: So how can they be cleared for publication if they're subject to the Official Secrets Act?
10: Well, the Prime Minister can clear anything.
12: So are you saying that the Prime Minister is not subject to the Official Secrets Act?
10: Well, no.
13: No, he is, or no, he isn't?
10: Yes.
12: Come on, Bernard. What you're saying is that Hacker makes the rules.
10: No.
12: That's just what you said.
10: Yes.
12: So when it comes to the Official Secrets Act, the Prime Minister is above the law.
10: Not in theory.
12: But in practice?
10: No comment.
12: That's very interesting, Bernard.
10: Look, I'm not sure I've made myself clear.
12: Oh, you've made it very clear.
9: Look, one other thing. Is there any truth, Bernard, in the rumour that your minutes took 4 days to appear because Mr. Hacker can only type with two fingers?
10: By the way, I was speaking off the record.
9: Sorry, Bernard. It's a bit late to say that now.
2: Prime Minister?
0: Yes, Bernard?
2: Have you got a moment?
0: Yes, Bernard.
2: I've got a problem.
0: Get on, Bernard.
2: Yes, well, it's just that... I've just been interviewed by the press.
0: You? You gave an interview?
2: Yes, I'm afraid so.
0: Well, that's not your job.
2: Well, I know. I couldn't help it. It just happened. They just trapped me into speaking to them.
0: What did you say?
2: Nothing, really.
0: Well, what's your problem?
2: Well, they were asking me about you.
0: What about me?
2: About you and the Official Secrets Act.
0: And?
2: Whether you were bound by it.
0: Of course I'm bound.
2: Yes, of course you are. But it, it might not come out like that.
0: What do you mean?
2: Well, thinking back on what I said and what they said, and what I said you said, what they may say I said you said, or what they may have thought I said I thought you thought. Well, they may say I said I thought you said you thought.
0: Go on, Bernard.
2: Well, I think I said you thought you were above the law.
0: You said that?
2: Well, not intentionally. That's just the way it came out. I'm terribly sorry they were just asking me all these questions.
0: Bernard, just because people ask you questions, what makes you think you have to answer them?
2: Well, I don't know.
0: You've never answered my questions just because I asked
2: them. I know.
0: After a lifetime in the civil service, an entire career devoted to avoiding questions, you suddenly decide to answer them today, and to the press, you must have flipped your lid, Bertie.
2: Please don't shout at me, Prime Minister. I assure you I won't answer any more questions ever again.
0: Get Humphrey and Dillon here.
2: Will you send Sir Humphrey in, please, and Bill Pritchard?
0: And if this question should ever arise again, Bernard, this is how you deal with questions. If you have nothing to say, say nothing. Better still, had something to say and say it, no matter what they ask. Pay no attention to the question, just make your own statement. And then if they ask the question again, what you say is, that's not the question. Or, I think the real question is, and then you make another statement of your own. Well, how's that leak inquiry coming on?
5: Well, Prime Minister, the wheels will be turning very soon.
0: Very soon? I asked you a week ago. What's the matter with you two?
5: I'm sorry, Prime Minister, I had no idea you were serious. Leak inquiries are not usually pursued.
0: Well, I want this one pursued. Rigorously and immediately.
5: Rigorously?
0: And immediately.
5: Immediately?
0: Immediately.
5: Oh. Do you mean you really want it pursued?
0: What's the next move, Humphrey? I want it pursued. Now.
5: Very well, Prime Minister, if you're serious, I will arrange a genuine arm's-length inquiry, if that's what you really want. I'll get Inspector Plodd of the special branch.
0: Now, I have to do something to improve our relations with the press, which have deteriorated considerably today. My esteemed private secretary saw fit to tell them that I felt myself to be above the law when it came to official secrets. Yes, you may well hang your head, Bernard. What's the constitutional position, Humphrey?
5: Well, Prime Minister, in a sense, Bernard was right. The question, in a nutshell, is what is the difference between a breach of the Official Secrets Act on the one hand and an unattributable off-the-record briefing by a senior official? The former, a breach, is a criminal offence. The latter, a briefing, is essential to keep the wheels turning. Now, is there a real objective difference, or is it a matter of convenience and interpretation? And it is a breach of the Act if there is an unofficial, non-attributable briefing by an official who's been unofficially authorised by the Prime Minister.
0: It's been authorised by the Prime Minister, no.
5: That's what I say.
0: Well, surely it's up to me to decide whether it's in the national interest of something to be disclosed or not. The point is, it's not up to officials. And last week's leak must have come from an official.
5: But what if the official was officially authorised? Or even unofficially authorised? What if the Prime Minister officially disapproves of a breach of the Act, but unofficially approves? Now, that would mean that a leak would be unofficially official, but officially unofficial.
0: Thank you, Humphrey. You've been a tremendous help.
5: Thank you.
0: Now, we've got to do something to repair the damage that you two have done to me this week. Perhaps I'd better have lunch with another Fleet Street editor, a more friendly one this time.
3: I'm sorry to interrupt, Prime Minister, but I'm not sure that any of them are awfully friendly at the moment.
0: Couldn't we offer one of them a knighthood in the honours list?
3: Well, giving them knighthoods is a double-edged sword. It can work for or against you. The question is, do you have any control over them once you've given it?
0: I should have thought any editor would have been rather pleased.
3: But having got an honour, he may feel free to do and say exactly what he likes, nothing further to lose.
5: That's right. You don't get gratitude afterwards. Gratitude is merely a lively expectation of favours to come.
3: May I suggest that instead of trying to butter up the press, we distract them. Let's give them a story.
0: Such as?
3: Start a war, that sort of thing.
0: Start a war?
2: Only a small war.
5: But if I might intervene, even a small war would be overkill. Why didn't you expel 76 Soviet diplomats? That has been our practice in the past when we wish to ensure that the press lose interest in something.
0: I can't do that.
3: It'd be a great headline for you. Government cracks down on red spy ring. Very patriotic.
5: It must be a story that nobody can disprove.
3: And which will be believed even if it's denied. Soviet ambassador's chauffeur is lieutenant general in KGB.
0: I can't do that. I've been working at this detente for the Soviets for weeks. It's the only thing that is working at the moment. What do you think, Bernard? You seem to be rather good at getting things into the papers.
2: Well, what about a royal event?
0: Such as?
2: Well, an engagement, a divorce, a pregnancy.
0: You can arrange that?
5: Has he read the leak inquiry report?
2: He's reading them now. Look, how do we handle it?
1: It's very difficult. There is almost no precedent for handling a leak inquiry which actually finds the culprit.
2: Especially when the culprit happens to be a senior civil servant.
1: But I think we can save him.
2: How? He was at the meeting with the Solicitor General. He's owned up. There can't be any doubt that he is the leaker, can there?
1: There's going to be.
0: There, Humphrey, you see? Just as I suspected. Right, I want that press officer at the Department of Energy prosecuted. Section 2 of the Official Secret Act.
1: I think not, Prime Minister.
0: Oh, you think not, do you, Humphrey? Because it's a civil servant, that's
1: certainly not, Prime Minister, because it is not in your interests.
0: Not in my interest that somebody should be punished for undermining the whole fabric of government.
1: Prime Minister, the Attorney General says that a prosecution would not succeed because there are no real security implications.
0: I don't care. At least it'd make an example of him.
1: He also advises that if we prosecute, we must first undertake a similar special branch inquiry into the early leak of Chapter 5. You know, your success in Qumran.
0: That was completely different.
1: May one ask why?
0: Well, harmless.
1: Well, the Attorney General says that either both leaks are harmless or neither. So shall I ask the special branch to work on the Chapter 5 leak?
0: Oh, all right. Drop the prosecution, but sack the press officer.
1: Well, that could be difficult. There is some evidence that he was not acting on his own initiative.
0: Meaning?
1: He was carrying out the wishes of his Secretary of State.
0: Was what?
1: Yes, apparently the Secretary of State was not displeased at being described the ablest minister in the cabinet. And he told his press officer that, so far from wanting the chapter suppressed, he would not mind seeing it in the press at once, with special reference to the fact that it might not otherwise be read by the public because of an attempt by Number 10 to censor it.
0: You sure of this?
1: I am sure that that's what the press officer's explanation will be when his case for wrongful dismissal comes up before the Industrial Tribunal.
0: Wrongful dismissal?
1: He will argue that he was following an implied instruction, carrying out his Secretary of State's wishes.
0: So I can't sack him?
1: No.
0: Well, who can I sack?
1: Well, Prime Minister, if you must sack somebody, the only candidate is the Energy Secretary. After all, he is responsible for his department.
0: I can't do that. I lost one cabinet minister last week. I can't sack another one this week.
1: Quite, Prime Minister. To lose one cabinet minister may be regarded as a misfortune to lose both. Looks like callousness. Thank you, Bernard. Furthermore, Prime Minister, as the Energy Secretary did not do the leaking and denied that he asked for it to be done, he might sue for wrongful dismissal as well.
0: Well, what am I to do? The press is clamoring for the result of this inquiry.
1: Well, the press office has drafted this statement.
0: Communications breakdown, misunderstanding, acted in good faith, will be dealt with by internal procedures. This is a whitewash.
1: No, not really. It shares out the blame equally.
2: More of a grey wash.
0: It'll still make it look as though I tried to suppress that chapter. What am I to do, Humphrey?
1: Perhaps we should send the story out, but smother it.
0: Smother it? You mean...
1: Oh, Prime Minister, I've been meaning to tell you. There's some very worrying information on the Foreign Office files about espionage in the Soviet Embassy and trade delegation.
0: Oh.
1: Evidence against a lot of diplomats.
0: How many?
1: 76.
0: You know, Humphrey, I think the time has come to be firm.
1: Absolutely.
0: After all, the defense of the realm is at stake.
1: Precisely.
0: Expel them. And I want the press told today.
1: At the same time. Yes, Prime Minister.

0: Now we'd like you to meet the Lyon family.
1: I'm Richard Lyon.
2: I'm Barbara Lyon.
3: I'm Ben Lyon.
4: And I'm Baby Daniels Lyon.
3: And here's the Lyon family in Is There a Doctor in the House? I'll be down in a minute, honey.
4: Go ahead and eat your breakfast, kids.
2: Mother, is it Aggie's day off again?
4: No, Barbara, but she doesn't like to be awakened until 11 o'clock. Did you take her tea up to her, Richard?
1: Yes, Ma.
2: I still don't see why she has to have every morning in bed.
4: What's the matter, Barbara? Don't you like my cooking?
2: Oh, yes, it's wonderful. Shall I put these doilies under the plate?
4: Those are not doilies. Those are my pancakes. And you know it. Richard, you aren't eating a thing.
1: How intelligent of me.
4: What?
1: I mean, I'm not hungry, honest, Ma.
4: Oh, well, stop stalling, both of you, and eat your breakfast.
2: All right, Mother. Pass the lettuce, Richard.
4: You think I was starving you both to death? There's plenty besides lettuce. Eat your codfish, Richard.
1: I can't.
4: Why?
1: Because it's got such sad eyes.
4: It has not. I don't know what I'm going to do with you two, honestly.
2: Why isn't Daddy down to breakfast, Mother?
1: He's smart.
4: What?
1: I said he's smart to rest when he has a day off.
4: Oh, you did not. I heard what you said. And he's not resting. He's still very upset about that publicity he got last week.
2: You mean because he won first prize for making those fairy cakes?
4: Yes. Since then, he hasn't slept well, he doesn't eat, and he hasn't kissed me once all week.
1: Hasn't he, Mom?
4: No. And when you're used to being kissed once a week, you miss it. Now, you be quiet, you kids. Here he comes.
5: Oh, good morning, dear. Good morning, kids.
4: Good morning, Daddy. Sit down, darling. I have a wonderful breakfast for you. Pancakes.
5: Oh, I don't feel like eating.
4: Oh, but then you must. You haven't touched your breakfast in a whole week. I don't think these pancakes will keep much longer.
5: Oh, I'll never live it down. Darn those fairy cakes.
4: Oh, don't be like that. All great men have their ups and downs. Ever since Disraeli put his cloak down for Queen Elizabeth.
5: B.B., that was Sir Walter Raleigh.
4: Oh, all right, then. Ever since Disraeli put his cloak down for Sir Walter Raleigh.
5: B.B., you've got the wrong man.
4: Oh, no, I haven't. You're the only man for me.
5: Okay, honey, forget it.
1: Cheer up, Pop. Think of the nice job you've got. Not every man can be a film executive.
5: Maybe I haven't got a job. Mr. Fox hasn't renewed my contract yet, and I don't think he's going to.
4: Oh, that's just because he can't make up his mind. He's undecided.
5: I heard what he said. He said rather than sign me up again, he'd shoot himself or jump out of a window.
4: There, you see, he can't make up his mind.
5: Look, let's not talk about it.
4: Oh, I know it'll cheer you up, darling. You'll love this. It's a joke I heard at the beauty parlor while I was having my hair done. It seems there was a traveling salesman, and he stopped at a farmer's house. Well, the farmer had a beautiful daughter. So after supper, they went in the living room.
5: Well?
4: That's all I heard. I had to go into the dryer.
5: Well, that's a wonderful joke. That's great.
4: Yeah. You feel better now?
5: A little weak from laughing, but better.
4: Good.
1: Say, Daddy, what'll happen if Mr. Fox doesn't renew your contract? Will we be very poor?
5: Oh, no. We'll be all right, son. I've got it all figured out. I'm going back to Variety.
4: Ben, the British people would never forgive you.
5: I can see you're trying to discourage me, but my mind's made up. I'm going back to Variety, and that's final.
4: Where's your father, children?
1: He's studying his new act in the den.
4: Well, I'm going to change all that. Wouldn't you be proud of your father if he were a doctor?
2: What are you talking about, Mother?
4: Well, when he was a young fellow, he studied to be a doctor.
2: Yeah, but that was only for 6 months.
4: Nevertheless, I'm sure the reason he isn't happy in his work is because he was born to be a doctor. So I sent his handwriting to a phrenologist.
2: But, Mom, a phrenologist is a man who reads bumps.
4: Well, have you seen your father's handwriting lately?
1: How did you find out about this specialist, Mom?
4: Well, I saw his advert in the paper, so I sent him a shilling. Let me read you the important bit in his letter. Now, wait a minute. Oh, here it is. I have read your husband's handwriting with great interest. It reveals a true public-spirited humanitarian who is eager to help his fellow man. He is definitely cut out to be a doctor. See?
1: You mean you found all that out for a shilling?
4: Yes.
1: Gee, maybe if you'd sent 2 shillings, Pop could have been a specialist.
2: My new friend Brian Hanwither is a medical student. I think doctors are romantic. There's something about them that's so overpowering.
1: That's a disinfectant on them.
2: Oh, you're so common.
1: And you're so silly.
2: I wouldn't lower myself to answer that remark. You're completely illiterate.
1: Sure, I'm illiterate. And I'm proud of it. Not everybody can be a good literate.
2: You don't even know what the word means.
1: I don't have to know. It sounds good.
2: Why, you little...
5: Quiet, you two. Quiet. I'm trying to learn my new act.
4: Run along, kids, will you? I want to talk to your father about, you know.
2: Okay, Mom. Good luck.
1: We're with you, Mom.
5: Say, what's all the mystery about?
4: Nothing. Only a man with your brain should be doing an important job. You know, like a doctor. You studied to be a doctor once. Why did you give it up?
5: Because I learned I wasn't cut out to be one.
4: Oh, you're wrong, Ben. You're the sort of man to give a sick person confidence.
5: Oh, no, BB. I haven't got that soothing touch that sends people off to sleep.
4: Oh, how can you say that after what you did to the audience in Blackpool?
5: Even so, I couldn't be a doctor. You have to go to school to be a doctor. You have to go to school for 7 years.
4: Well, then you're practically a doctor. You've already been to school for 6 years.
5: Look, what's all this silly talk about?
4: It isn't silly. I sent your handwriting to an expert, and he agrees with me. You're in the wrong business. You should continue your medical studies.
5: Oh, well, that's the most ridiculous thing I ever heard of. Even if I wanted to be a doctor now, I couldn't. I'm too old.
4: How old are you?
5: The same age as you.
4: When is 33 too old?
5: Oh, forget it, honey. Forget it. Show business is my true profession, so let's not talk any more about this doctor nonsense.
4: All right, dear. I won't say another word. I think I'll run next door to Florrie's.
5: Okay, but don't stay all day.
4: I won't, doctor.
6: Hello, BB.
4: Hello, Florrie. Have you heard the news about Ben?
6: You poor darling. What's he done now?
4: Oh, he hasn't done anything. He hasn't even agreed yet. But I had to tell you because you're my best friend. He's going to be a doctor.
6: Oh, that. Mm. Richard and Barbara told me all about that.
4: Well, tonight I'm going to the hospital and offer his services.
6: Oh, BB, I hate to disillusion you, but he hasn't a chance. He couldn't even be a witch doctor.
4: Oh, no? Oh, no, you just bring him a sick witch. He'll show you.
5: Barbara, where's your mother?
2: Oh, she's next door at Mrs. Wainwright's.
5: Oh, well, you and Richard come over here and sit down. I want you to listen to some jokes I'm putting into my variety act.
1: I'd love to, Dad, but I've got to do my homework.
2: Yes, and I've got to dust my bedroom.
5: Oh, well, you can do all that later. Now, come on. Look, what do you think of this joke? A man went into a restaurant and asked what was on the menu. And the waiter said, "We have a nice crab dressing." And the man said, "Well, I can't wait for him to dress. Bring him in naked." Oh, dear. You like that, Barbara?
2: Yes, Daddy. I'm sure it's very funny.
5: How do you like it, Richard?
1: Oh, sure, Pop.
5: Good. Well, look, here's even a better one. A very funny thing happened to me today. I went to a wooden wedding.
7: Two poles got married.
5: Say, you kids are right up on the latest joke.
8: Oh, Mr. Lyon, will you be in for dinner?
5: Yes, Aggie, yes. I've got to get all my props and my makeup together. I'm going back to variety.
8: Well, that's real nice to know.
5: Oh, thank you.
8: People will definitely be glad to hear that, Mr. Lyon.
5: Well, thank you.
8: Hi, they'll be looking forward to hearing the old jokes again. There's nothing but the old jokes.
5: Well, look, Maggie. Aggie, rather. Come here and sit down and listen to my new routine.
8: Oh, I have just loved it.
5: Move over, kids, and let Aggie sit down.
1: Come on,
5: Aggie. Here's a new one for you, Aggie. I say to the audience, speaking of physical culture, I'm taking lessons by post. And guess what they're doing for me?
8: They're going to send you your muscles next week.
5: Yeah, that's right.
8: Oh, you're a very funny man, Mr. Lyon. You know, you're nearly as funny as some of our Scotch comedians.
5: Oh, which ones do you mean?
8: Oh, you know them all. Vic McOliver, Jimmy McEdward, and Arthur McEnglish.
5: Oh, yeah, sure. Well, now, look, come on. Come on, everybody. Get comfortable. Stop fidgeting, Richard. I'm going to do my whole routine all the way through. Hiya, folks. Speaking of hotels...
1: Jay Barlavel.
5: What?
1: I said that's swell.
5: Oh. Well, I must fix those chimes on my next day off. Oh, hello, George. Come in.
9: Hello, Perry Cakes.
5: Now, cut that out, George.
7: Oh, I was only joking.
5: Well, don't. Sit down. You should know that's the cat's chair by now.
7: Sorry, Skippy, old boy.
1: Mr. Wainwright, Pop's going back to Variety.
7: Variety?
1: That's right. He's going to try his whole act out right now.
7: Oh, well, I've enjoyed our talk, Ben. See you later.
5: Oh, don't go, George. I want you to hear my opening routine. It's terrific. Oh, hello, BB. Hello, Florrie. You're just in time.
1: For what?
5: Well, I'm just doing my Variety act.
4: Oh, no. Goodbye, Ben.
5: Oh, stop clowning.
8: Oh, Mr. Lion, how are you going to finish your act? You know, I think you should sing a wee song. You're such a grand voice.
5: Oh, well, thank you, Aggie. I have a nice, bright little number lined up. You know the one, Busy Line? Barbara, Richard, will you give me a little accompaniment?
2: Sure, Dad.
5: You know, this is the song Rose Murphy sings, but I sing it without my foot.
9: I put a nickel in the telephone and dialed my baby's number and got busy line. I got a damn nickel in the phone and got my baby's number. Got a busy line.
5: I don't know what he's squawking about. I didn't sit on him. I was just singing.
4: Maybe he'd rather have you sit on him.
5: That's a nice thing to say. Now, look, everybody be quiet while I do my act. Hiya, folks.
4: Well, B.B., you barely must be going. See you later. All right, honey. Come on, Richard. We've got work to do.
5: I'm coming.
10: Have a very nice pat,
4: right? I'll come out and help you, Aggie.
8: Thank you, ma'am.
5: Wait for him to dress. Bring him in naked. Hey, wait. Where's everybody going? Well, at least you didn't leave, Skippy. How did you like my act? Skippy.
4: Oh, Ben.
5: Quiet, honey, quiet. I'm on the telephone to Val Parnell. Oh, hello, Val. Yes, Val, this is Ben. Look, Val, I'm going back to Variety, and I thought you'd like to book my act. What? Yes, yes, I have my act all written down in two little books. Yes, they're in my pocket. No, I won't lose them, Val. I promise.
4: Ben, will you stop kissing the phone?
5: Quiet. No, not you, sir. Yes, sir. I will. Goodbye.
4: Well, you sure told him.
5: Oh, don't be funny. He just said he'd get me a date, but first I have to try out my act somewhere. He wants me to do the finale in my cat costume. I must go and find it.
2: What are you putting on your coat for, Mother?
4: I've got to get over to the hospital quick if I'm going to save your father.
1: Gee, is Daddy sick?
4: No, but he will be if he goes back to Variety. Your father's going to be a doctor whether he likes it or not. Excuse me, nurse. Is this a general hospital?
11: It is. May I help you?
4: Yes, I want to offer my husband's services.
11: Is he a doctor?
4: He's going to be.
11: Has he taken medicine?
4: Oh, yes, every morning.
11: Well, perhaps you'd better talk to Dr. Parker. He's the head of our research department.
4: Oh.
11: You'll find him in the experimental laboratory down the hall.
4: Thank you.
1: How is your experiment coming along, Dr. Parker?
12: I've gone as far as I can, Dr. Ronald. I've tested the serum on guinea pigs and monkeys, but I can't find a man to volunteer.
1: Exactly what will the serum do?
12: If it works, it will mean man will live to be 100.
1: Yeah. And if it doesn't?
12: I don't know. That's why I can't get a volunteer. I've offered money. This morning I advertised in the newspapers. I'm afraid there isn't a man brave enough to risk it. Come in.
4: Dr. Parker?
12: Yes?
4: I'm Mrs. Lyon. I'd like to offer my husband services.
12: As a volunteer?
4: Yes. Can you use him?
12: Can we? Amazing, isn't it, Dr. Ronald?
1: Quite extraordinary.
12: Sit down, Mrs. Lyon. Tell me, why didn't your husband call in person?
4: Well, he's busy.
12: I see. Well, can you fill out his slip?
4: No, he's much bigger than I am. Oh, yes. I see what you mean. Oh, yes.
12: His name?
4: Ben Lyon.
12: Wait.
4: I'm not sure. Sometimes he weighs as little as 12 stone, and sometimes as much as 14 stone.
12: Well, I'll put it somewhere around the middle.
4: Yeah, that's where he usually puts it on.
12: Height?
4: 6'1" and 4'2" in his stocking feet.
12: 4'2" in his stocking feet?
4: Yes. He always sits down when he takes his boots off.
12: Oh, I see. Now, one more question. About his physical condition. Are his nerves steady?
4: I don't know.
12: How long have you been married to him?
4: 20 years.
12: Steady nerves. Well, that'll be all, Mrs. Lyon. Thank you.
4: Oh, and thank you, Dr. Parker. My husband will be over tonight right after dinner. So you see, Florrie, I was right. He goes to work tonight in the biggest hospital in London.
10: But I still can't get over it. What kind of job is he going to do?
4: Well, I don't quite know. It's in the experimental lab.
10: But that's where they work with microbes and bacteria. I hope he doesn't bring any home.
4: Look, Florrie, Ben may be broke, but he wouldn't feel.
10: Oh. Forget it. Why are we whispering?
4: Shh. Ben's in the next room. I want him to get used to real hospital conditions.
10: Oh! How does he like the idea of working in a hospital?
4: Oh, I haven't told him about the job yet. I'll have to trick him into going, but once he gets there, his instinct will do the rest.
10: Well, you'd better start tricking, because here he comes.
4: Okay.
13: Oh, Phoebe! Phoebe, I can't find my... Oh, hello, Florrie.
10: Hello, Ben.
13: What's the matter, Florrie? Don't tell me you lost your voice. I hope.
4: Well, as I was saying, Florrie, they wanted Ben to do his act at the General Hospital, but I said, no, doctor. My husband hasn't time to do his act at your hospital.
13: Wait a minute, Phoebe. Somebody wanted me to do my act and you turned them down?
4: Certainly. Dr. Parker called up in the General Hospital. He seemed to think your act would help the patient.
13: Well, he's right.
9: I put a nickel in the telephone and dialed my baby's number. Got up.
4: You know, Florrie, maybe the doctor is right. Ben's voice is soothing, sort of like an anesthetic.
6: Yes, when Ben gets to the hospital, they'll have a real dope.
13: Hey, this is a terrific idea, BB. I can try out all of my new stuff on the patients and find out what clicks. Where will I find this Dr. Parker?
4: At the General Hospital. I'll call him and tell him you'll be around later tonight, huh?
13: Thanks, honey. I'll go upstairs and get my stuff together.
9: Okay. I put a nickel in the telephone and saw my crazy.
4: I hated to trick him, Florrie, but it's worth it. Someday he'll be a great surgeon.
6: If he is, it'll be the first time the ham ever did the carving.
4: Come in.
14: Oh, excuse me, Mrs. Lawton. I'm Mr. Winfield's brother, Aloysius.
4: Oh, well, how do you do, Aloysius? Come on in.
14: Well, I just came along to apologize for my brother.
4: Apologize for what?
14: Well, for last week. You know when you tell my brother, Mr. Winfield, about your cake being on the ceiling and he thought... Well, I'm a little ashamed to say it, really. He thought you were wrong in the head.
4: Well, we all make mistakes.
14: Yes, your daughter explained the whole thing, and I really feel proper ashamed of my brother. It like that time when he thought your old man had the slate loose. Well, I'd like to apologize to your old man, too, if he's about, you know.
4: Well, you better hurry. He's getting ready to go to the hospital.
14: Oh, I'm sorry to hear that. What's the matter with him?
4: Oh, nothing physical.
14: Oh, nothing physical?
4: No. No, but I'd rather not talk about it.
14: Oh, you wouldn't, eh?
4: No. You see, he doesn't realize why he's going in.
14: Oh, doesn't he?
4: No. He thinks he'll have all the nurses and doctors rolling in the aisles.
14: Rolling in the... Eh?
4: Yeah, so it's best not to delude him. When you talk to him, don't let on, will you?
14: Oh, no. Perhaps maybe I'll better not disturb him, eh?
4: Oh, he'll be glad to see you. He's upstairs in his bedroom. I'm sorry I can't tell you exactly why he's going to the hospital.
14: Don't worry. I can guess.
13: Say, Richard. Oh, Richard, where did you put my cat costume?
15: The headpiece is in your little brown suitcase under the bed. And the skin's rolled up on top of that chest of drawers.
13: I see. Thanks. Oh, doggone it. Now, where's the tail? Oh, probably fallen down in back of this chest. Well, I guess I'll have to crawl under it and get it.
15: Oh.
13: This thing is either getting closer to the floor or I'm gaining weight. Come in.
14: Now, I'm Aloysius, Mr. Winfield's brother. I just dropped in to say, blimey, I could have sworn somebody said, come in.
13: Well, I did.
14: Well, where are you?
13: I'm under this chest of drawers.
14: Well, what are you doing under there?
13: I'm looking for my tail. Oh, never mind. I'll find it later. Give me a hand up, will you?
14: Yes, sure, yes.
13: Oh. Thanks.
14: Did you say you were looking for your tail?
13: Yeah, that's right. Gee, I'd sure hate to lose it. You have no idea the laughs I get when I wag it.
14: Mr. Lawton, are you sure you're all there?
13: All but my tail. I've got my skin, and my head's in that little brown suitcase under the bed.
14: Your head?
13: Yeah. And you should see it when the eyes light up. The people scream.
14: I'll bet they do. I think my brother was right. If you're all right, Mr. Lawton.
13: Oh, of course I do. Don't be simple, Wimple. Oh, dear. I made it funny. Say, you know, that's a good joke. I must remember that.
14: Why?
13: Well, maybe I can use it tonight. Oh, I'm a little worried about tonight.
14: Then you know?
13: No, no, I don't know. That's just the trouble. Even when I was right at the top, I was never sure. And you know I'm not right at the top now.
14: You're telling me? Well, now, wait, take it easy, Mr. Lawrence. Take it easy.
13: Take it easy? Well, suppose I lay an egg tonight.
14: Well, it can always flog it.
13: Oh, wait a minute. Now, look, stop talking silly and help me get the rest of my things together.
14: Now, did you lose something else?
13: Yeah. Somewhere in the bottom of this trunk, I've got a big red nose.
14: You have?
13: Yeah. I have several noses, but I like that one the best.
14: Well, I think it's time I went.
13: Oh, must you go?
14: Yes, but don't you worry. I'll send you some handkerchiefs in case you get a cold in your noses. Goodbye.
1: Who is that, Pop?
13: Oh, that was Aloysius Wimple. You know, Richard, I think he's just as peculiar as his brother. Well, come on and help me finish packing. I must get over to the hospital. Dr. Parker will be waiting for me.

0: serum's all ready, Dr. Parker.
1: Good. Mr. Lyon should be here any minute.
0: You know, I can't understand why a married man should want to take such a risk.
1: You should. You met his wife. Now, remember, Ronald, we must treat this man with extreme care. He's very valuable to us.
0: Indeed. Well, if he shows up, he'll be the bravest man I've ever met. Why, this serum could...
2: Come in.
0: Dr. Parker?
3: Yes?
4: My name is Ben Lyon.
1: Oh, my dear Mr. Lyon, I'm delighted to meet you. Do be careful not to trip over that mat.
0: And mind your head on that low lamp. We must take very good care of you, Mr. Lyon. You mean so much to us.
4: Oh, thank you.
1: I'll take your hat, Mr. Lyon.
0: And allow me to hang up your coat, Mr. Lyon. Good gracious, it's heavy.
4: I'm still in it.
0: Forgive me. Just that we don't want you to exert yourself.
4: Oh, don't worry about me. I'm in the pink. Say, I understand you want me for a little routine.
1: Do you hear that, Dr. Ronald? What a magnificent understatement.
0: Yes, magnificent. Almost British. Aren't you just a little bit nervous, Mr. Lyon?
4: Oh, a little bit. I don't know why I should be. I've been doing this kind of stuff for years.
1: Well, I think you'll find today's job a little different.
0: Yes, that's right, Mr. Lyon. Today, you'll be taking the place of Dr. Parker's guinea pig.
4: Oh, that's nothing. Well, once I took the place of Professor von Steiner's monkeys.
1: Professor von Steiner? I don't believe I know his work. Is he from Hungary?
4: Strictly from Hungary. You know, I killed me.
1: Dr. Ronald, before we start, I think we'd better check up on Mr. Lyon's physical condition.
0: Very well. Your pulse, please, Mr. Lyon.
4: Oh, my pulse. Here.
0: One.
4: Do we have to bother with all this? I'm raring to go.
1: I admire your spirit, but we must check your physical condition.
0: Why?
1: To make sure you don't die.
4: Why, with my material, there's not a chance.
1: Two. Of course, we have hope.
4: Hope? Hope? Oh, then you'd better put me on ahead of Bob. He's too tough to follow.
1: What a man. Jesting at a time like this.
0: Three.
4: By the way, Doctor, where am I going to do my stuff?
1: In our theater.
4: Oh, you've got a theater, huh?
1: Yes, we have the best equipped theater in London.
4: Good. Well, how about the audience?
1: That's what I was going to ask you. Is it all right if all the available doctors and nurses watch?
4: Sure. The more, the merrier. The bigger the audience, the better I like it.
1: Four. Then you won't mind if the students stand in the back.
4: No, no. It'll be like old times. Standing room only. I put a nickel in the
1: corner. Mr. Lyon. Mr. Lyon, we can postpone this if you're in pain.
4: I feel great. Five. Five already? My pulse is fast today.
5: Another cup of hot chocolate, Brian?
0: Thanks, I'd love
6: to. Hi, lovebird.
0: Who's he?
5: That's my kid brother. Richard, I don't want you in here.
0: It's my house, too. Well, it's half mine.
5: Yeah, but you're in the wrong half. Now go away and leave us alone. How are things at the hospital, Brian? Do you like being a medical student?
0: Oh, grand. I say, that reminds me. We had a man up there tonight with the same name as your father's.
5: Oh, it was Daddy. He's gone up there to learn how to be a doctor.
0: Then this man couldn't have been your father. This man was a volunteer for a very dangerous experiment.
5: Really?
0: Yes. He was a very brave fellow. He kept singing something about brr, brr, brr, busy bee.
6: Holy smoke! That is Pop. He must have been mistaken for a volunteer. We'd better get Ma and hurry over to the hospital.
5: Okay, Richie.
6: You sure this is the right hospital, Ma?
7: Positively. Now, hurry, kids. We haven't a second to lose.
8: Wait just a moment. Where's the three of you going?
6: To the experimental lab.
7: I'm sorry. No one's allowed in there tonight except doctors and nurses. Are you sure? Positive. Did you hear that, Dr. Richard?
6: Yes, Nurse Daniels. Come along, Sister Barbara.
7: Just a minute. You look awfully young to be a doctor. Well, he had his face lifted. Come along, Doctor. Not so fast, if you please. I think I'd better take it to the Lady Almoner. All right, and take it to Lord Almoner, too.
1: Well, Mr. Lyon, we're just about ready to begin.
4: Fine, fine. Good voice today, fine.
1: How's the pulse, Dr. Ronald?
0: I'm still taking it. Seven?
1: Well, at least he's warm. Our audience is assembled, Mr. Lyon. Will you remove your clothes?
4: Oh, wait, that's not the kind of an act I do, Doc. For that, you should have gotten Phyllis Dixie.
1: What courage. Choking up to the last minute.
0: Come on, Mr. Lyon, time's short. Take your clothes off.
4: Do I have to?
0: Yes.
4: All right, if you insist, but shouldn't we save that for a shock finish?
0: Mr. Lyon, remove your clothes.
4: Okay, but please give me a fan.
7: But Mrs. Lyon, the lady almoner explained all that.
5: But it's all my fault that my poor husband is in there.
2: I'm sorry, but I've strict orders.
5: Then tell the doctor to give me the serum. I love my husband. Let me take his place.
2: Oh, just a minute, madam. Here comes Dr. Parker and Dr. Ronald now.
5: What have you done with my husband, Dr. Parker?
1: Madam, I'm sorry to say the experiment has been a failure.
2: You mean?
5: Oh, my poor daddy. You mean it's all over?
1: Yes, it's all over.
5: And my husband?
1: Mrs. Lyon, I hate to tell you this, but...
5: But what?
1: Your husband is as nutty as a fruitcake.
5: Oh.
6: Did you give him the serum?
1: No, we couldn't catch him. He's running around getting dirts with nothing on but his underwear.
5: Oh, isn't Daddy wonderful?
1: Finally, he did a song and dance and knocked over a bottle of chloroform. And all the doctors and nurses went to sleep.
5: Are you sure it was the chloroform that put them to sleep?
1: I don't know. But half an hour later, Mr. Lyon said they were a tough audience.
5: I think I'd better go in and get him.
3: Oh, did I hear my wife's voice? Oh, hello, baby. Hello, kid. Let's go home. I can't do a thing with that audience.

0: Are you cured of wanting to go back to Variety?
1: Yes, but I still can't get over that audience. They were so stiff.
2: Good night, Daddy. Gee, I'm glad you're safe.
1: Oh, thank you, baby. Good night.
3: Say, Pop, if you ever do go back to Variety, I'd like to be your manager, and I wouldn't charge you 10%.
1: Oh, well, that's very nice of you, son.
3: No, I'll only charge you 7.5%.
1: That's my boy. That's my boy. Good night, son.
0: Good night, Daddy. Ben, you aren't mad because I tried to make you a doctor, are you?
1: No, honey, of course not. And you should be glad I'm not a doctor. They work so hard, their wives get very little romance.
0: No burning kisses?
1: No, doctors don't have time for that. All a doctor's wife gets is a fast peck on the cheek.
0: Well, then I'm glad you're not a doctor. Good night, dear.
1: Good night, honey.
0: Ben, kiss me again.
1: Okay.
0: Good night, doctor.

was B.B. Daniels and Ben Lyon with their children Barbara and Richard in Life with a Lion. Also in the cast were Doris Rogers, Molly Weir, Ian Sadler, David Enders, Derek Giler, Robert Grice, and Joan Frank. Script by B.B. Daniels, Bob Block, and Bill Harding. Dance orchestra conducted by Stanley Andrews with incidental music written by Arthur Wilkins. Production by Tom Ronald.

0: Tudor Queen, the queen of canned meats. 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
1: Inside every Cape plum, there's a nice clean stone asking to be let out. 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

0: And welcome to Act Your Age, the show that puts three comedy generations through their paces in a contest to discover which one is funniest. Yes, unlike other shows, we have no fewer than three teams battling to be crowned by me for 1 week only, the golden age of comedy. So three sides locked in a bitter struggle, a bit like Gordon Ramsay's marriage. First of all, we'll introduce the up-and-comers, anxious to prove their elders aren't necessarily their betters. We have our regular youngster, the funniest man ever to drop out of the Hispanic Studies course at Bristol University, John Richardson. And alongside him, the recipient of this year's Best Newcomer at the IF.Comedy Awards, although unlike fellow Geordies, Anton Deck, she actually won her award. It's Sarah Millican. So a promising round of applause then for John and Sarah. Can we have a favourite joke from you? John, first of all, do you want to go first?
1: There's an old couple at church, and the woman leans over to the man

0: he just did a silent fart. What should I do? And he says, turn your hearing aid up.
1: Sarah, tell us one of your favourite jokes, please.
2: What do donkeys get for their dinner in Blackpool? Half an hour.
1: So there, the up-and-comers. Now it's time to meet the current crop. Next to our regular, the small but perfectly crafted, just like her jokes, Lucy Porter, we have the comedian who put the pun into punchline. It's Milton Jones. Lucy, we start with you. A much-loved joke, please.
3: I say. My daughter went on a sailing course in Poole. In Dorset? Yes, she'd recommend it to anyone.
1: Milton, what have you got for us?
4: A tortoise goes down a dark alleyway and gets mugged by a gang of snails. And the police interview him afterwards and say, well, what happened? He said, I don't know, it all happened so fast.
1: And finally, it's the voices of experience we call the old guard. We have our regular, a man who amazingly was Northern Ireland's champion hammer thrower for 2 years, narrowly beating Frank Carson into second place. That's Roy Walker. And joining him, the undisputed king of the corporate, so busy, he's only with us tonight as his after-dinner gig at the Woolworths Christmas do was mysteriously cancelled at the last minute. It's Adrian Walsh. Roy, a favourite, please, from your little black book.
5: Okay, I went to a funeral last week, and while I was in the cemetery, we arrived by car. There was four guys carrying this coffin around for quite some time, and when we were leaving in the cars, they were still carrying this coffin around, and I thought, they've definitely lost the plot.
1: First groan of the evening. Adrian, do you have a tried and tested one for us?
6: I do. I think with the age comes wisdom, and if there's anybody listening at home or anybody in the audience that have got parents in their 80s and 90s, you know where I'm coming from, because it's a word you seldom hear nowadays, wisdom, and how can I explain it? My father's 95, and last December where my father lives, they had a bin man strike. Everybody in the street had 6 foot of rubbish. My father didn't even have a twig. I said, what did you do, Dad? He said, simple, son. He said, I wrapped it up in Christmas paper, put it in the back of the car, and some bugger stole it.
1: Ladies and gentlemen, there are teams for tonight. Let's start with round one, which we call the Comeback Club. In this round, we ask each team in turn to nominate something from the past that they would like to bring back if they had the chance. And remember, the funniest team, as judged by me, will win the round and the points. Let's start with the current croppers. Lucy and Milton, what would you like to bring back?
4: I think we want to bring back smoking in pubs. Very, very important. They start with smoking. They probably ban drinking in pubs next. And also, you can't play plug hole challenge in the urinals with a cigarette butt. You know what I mean, lads. Ladies.
3: Because I don't think it's not really helped to give up smoking. Because I've tried everything to give up smoking. I've done all the sort of things that I've been hypnotised. I've had acupuncture. I've had gum patches. I've actually spent so much money on giving up smoking now. I'm wondering at what point does it become more cost effective just to carry on? Quite frankly, and possibly with the money I've saved by a child off the internet, so I'll have a heart and lungs ready to go when the time comes.
0: I'm a non-smoker, and I'm one of those. You feel like you're not allowed to say it now, but I think it's brilliant. Send them out, I say. I'm jealous of them as well because I'm not much of a conversationalist. And as a smoker now, you've got a ready-made conversation starter because you go outside and the first thing you do is go, ridiculous this, innit? And then you're off. People like me just sat in the pub staring at strangers going,
3: The problem is we're becoming strong. That's the thing. As smokers, we're becoming incredibly resilient. We're going to be...
0: Not in a race.
6: Actually, in a paper the other day, they said the smoking was more dangerous than they actually thought. Than they originally thought it was going to kill you. What's it going to do to you now? Poke you in the eye and kick you in the backside as well?
1: Remind me of the plug hole challenge, Milton. What happens there? I missed out on that.
4: I'll show you afterwards. Okay.
3: But you do that with the little urinal cakes, don't you? You do that.
4: I thought they were sweets.
1: I think we'd better leave that. Lucy Milton, thanks for that suggestion, smoking in pubs. Old guard, Roy and Adrian, what part of the past would you like returned to the here and now? Surprises.
6: I think discipline, really, because, you know, I'll never forget once when my father said to me, if you don't eat your vegetables, I'll shoot the dog. I used to eat my vegetables really slowly and watch the dog panic.
5: Yeah, things have changed a lot now. I remember when a Big Mac was a raincoat.
6: I remember when safe sex men pulling the bed away from the wall so the headboard wouldn't

0: said it.
1: I remember when a barbecue was a line of people waiting to get their haircuts.
2: Can I be absolutely clear? What is it you're trying to bring back? Discipline, I thought you said.
3: But actually, anything at all.
1: Anything at all, you know. Just bring back something, you know. Des O'Connor, bring him back.
3: I'm at the age now where getting a little action means my prune juice is working.
2: So the thing the thing you want to bring back is sort of...
3: Yeah, we would just like to bring back our youth.
2: It's your suggestion then, John and Sarah. What would you like to see revived?
4: I'd like to bring back snoods. Remember snoods? It's really cold outside, and if you've got a hat and a scarf, there's a little gap, isn't there? And if you had a tube of wool, like in the 80s, then it's not cold anymore. And then you could be a snoody instead of a hoodie.
5: I've got some brilliant news for you. That I was in Leeds Poundland... Right.
6: And that's great news.
3: Was it a sale on?
4: Can we find out what the news was? What's the news? You didn't tell me the big news.
5: Oh, sorry, the news was I bought a snood.
4: Shut up!
5: No! I totally will not shut up, right? Because I totally did buy a snood.
4: What colour is it?
5: Maroon.
4: Oh!
5: The colour
4: you
5: of the
4: bring
5: 80s.
4: Maroon back. I think I'm wearing it, aren't I?
5: I'll get
6: Can I bring back
5: time?
6: The 50s where men didn't have to listen to this?
2: Okay, thank you very much for all those memories and remembrance of things past. Back to the present, I can tell you, in my view, I think the funniest generation so far, with the splendid smoking in pubs and plug hole challenge idea, Lucy Porter and Milton Jones, the current crop in the lead at the moment. So on to the next round, where two of our opposing comedians go head-to-head against the clock. They have 90 seconds between them to talk about an archetypal comedy topic. Each time one of them earns what I deem to be a big enough laugh, the clock is stopped and their opponent takes over until they get a laugh, at which point it switches back again. When the time is up, the comedian who has taken the least time to get their laughs is the winner. First up in our head-to-head zone, it's the old guard against the current crop. So we'll have Adrian, please, fighting it out with Lucy. It's Adrian to start, and the classic comedy subject is health. Remember, the idea is to get to those laughs as quickly as possible, and your 90 seconds start now.
3: I really am the world's greatest hypochondriac. If you don't believe me, ask my gynecologist.
5: I have done something recently that's been really good. I was trying to lose some weight, and I went on the feng shui diet, which works by just repositioning things around the house, and it really does work, mainly because furniture's bloody heavy. I lost a stone just getting the fridge up to the attic on day one, to be honest. That wasn't enough of a laugh. Okay.
3: You know, they just brought in a new spray-on Viagra. I just hope you don't get that mixed up with your deodorant. You'll never get your arms down.
5: Sorry. The thing is, I do try and be healthy because I am a vegetarian. I say I'm vegetarian. I do eat fish and chicken.
3: I hear all this medical advice we get nowadays. Don't eat red meat. I'm sorry, don't eat green meat.
5: I always try and buy meat that's, you know, sort of free-range, kind of environmentally friendly, sort of happy meat. Essentially, but then you think, God, that's even worse, because you think, oh, my God, that cow had so much to live for.
2: Lucy took 59 seconds to get to a joke. Adrian took 31. Adrian takes the points. So time for our next round. This is called Dear Simon. This is a chance for the comedy generations to offer words of wisdom to a listener by becoming agony aunts and uncles. I've got a letter here from a member of the public, which is strange as we haven't actually given out our address. But anyway, it's reached us and it says, Dear Simon, I recently started going out with a new boyfriend and things are going well, although he does have a few strange habits that I'm having to get used to. My question for you is, how do I know if he is the one? John and Sarah.
4: Well, the one doesn't exist. So she should get that out of her head to start with, because it's... The one only exists if you've just been watching Pretty Woman. And you're a prostitute. But there's not one. Anyway, there's five. One for every decade, 20s, 30s, 40s, 50s, 60s, and then after that you just have no strings attached sex with whoever's in the same home.
3: Have you got the name of that home?
5: Well, I was intrigued by the annoying habits bit, because she didn't specify what those were. But I think that is the problem, I think, when you move in with someone and you get that thing. Like with my last boyfriend, when we started living together, and it was all the little annoying things, like having to, you know, like fish his pubic hair out of the plug hole of the kitchen sink. It's horrible.
1: This lady says that she wants to know if he's the one. You know, well, if it's Gordon Ramsay, no.
3: Well, let's be totally honest about this. As far as women are concerned, no man is the right man, because girls, men are the most stubborn animal in the face of this planet, right? I'll never forget my grandfather's dying words. I'm not dipping my lights till he dips his. My mother once caught my father wearing a pair of underpants that she'd been using as a duster for 4 years. And the only way we discovered this, because every time he walked past, his ass smelt of Glade.
2: Thank you for that invaluable relationship advice. I'll give it 6 months. However, I can tell you that in that round, I think the funniest generation, I thought, was going to be the up-and-comers with that very exciting Pretty Woman idea. I'm going to have to give it, though, to Roy and Adrian, sneaking it just at the end. The points to the old guard. Okay, it's time for our second Against the Clock. So could John and Milton please move to our head-to-head zone, known as the front of the stage to everybody else. This time it's a battle then of the up-and-comers and the current crop. It's Milton to start, and your subject is jobs, and your time starts now.
0: The pollen count. That's a difficult job.
6: I'm not really justified to talk about jobs, because my job is basically just sort of finding ways to fill spending the day on my own, which I'm good at. I've lost an entire day this year just walking around my house going, when I say whoopsie, you say daisy. Whoopsie, daisy.
0: Some people say the firefighters deserve more money, but apparently a poll was taken and they all fell through a hole in the floor.
6: Can I have that applause? Because it was in my buzzer.
0: My dad was a dustman. I didn't like him coming to collect us from school, though. Not because I was ashamed he was a dustman. It's just he never knew which day he was going to come.
6: I had a proper job once. I was a salesman for a tobacco company, which would make you think I was evil, but I was really bad at it. So my theory was that if I didn't do my job, someone better than me would have, and more people would have died. So technically, I was saving lives. And it's not that funny, but it's a serious point.
0: Easiest job in the world, of course, Australian psychiatrist.
7: G'day, g'day. How you doing? No worries. Next.
6: The most irritating thing is, because stand-up's not a proper job, I feel very insecure. Like when I get on trains and there's businessmen there and they shout loud into their mobiles so that I know they've got a better job than me. I've got a tactic now, which is that I retaliate. So if I see a guy sort of going, yeah, I'd love to talk, Brian, but I'm working on the CP2000, pretty big deal at the moment. I pretend to have a conversation when he's finished and I say stuff like, yeah, I'd love to talk, but I'm a bit busy. I'm working on the CP3000 at the moment.
2: Just before I give the scores at the end of that round, that whoopsie daisy routine. Do you live on your own?
0: Does now.
2: I can give you the scores. John took 65 seconds to get the laughs. Milton took 25. Milton takes the points. So we move on. It's time for our 6x100 meter comedy relay. This involves all six performers, so if you could all move to the front, please. In this round, one of our comedians starts with a subject of my choosing, but when the bell goes, he or she passes on the comedy baton to the next performer, as named by me. At the end, I'll decide who's won the relay and who has been disqualified for running outside their lane. I'm going to ask John to start. The subject is going to be holidays. On your marks, get set, and you're off.
6: Well, it won't surprise anyone to learn I go on holiday on my own. It's cracking on, and I had the best holiday I've ever had last year on my own. I went to the Lake District, and I climbed up Scarfell Pike with nothing but cheese and red wine in my bag and the Lord of the Rings soundtrack on my iPod. as easily the best I've ever had coming off the top, going da da da da da da da. I'm gonna get drunk and eat cheese on my own.
2: Roy.
8: I went on one of those late holidays. You book late, and it was a saga cruise, and really old people. I was the only fellow on board with real hips. I should have been warned when I walked along the side of the ship. All the portholes are bifocal.
2: Lucy.
9: I'm with John. I really like holidaying in Britain, right? And apparently there's a big resurgence in the British holiday camps. It's the biggest time for them since the 50s. But it's kind of different now, because, you know, they used to have things like knobbly knees competitions, and now it's just fat knees competitions. And then, but the best one is the glamorous granny, because now they're all 18. It's fantastic. My favourite one to go to is Blackpool. It's my favourite place, because in Blackpool they've got a big sign up which says, "Welcome to Blackpool, Britain's answer to Las Vegas," which I just think is the most optimistic, brilliant thing ever. Just think, Blackpool, Britain's answer to Las Vegas. It is, only if the question Las Vegas asked was, "Where can we go on a rubbish hen night to catch chlamydia in a bus stop?" Really.
2: Sarah.
10: The last time I went on holiday, I went to Spain. Ooh. And I got really nervous about going in the pool, because it was a pool where everybody else could go, and there were loads of sort of wafer-thin women going in the pool. So what I decided to do after watching for a while was just to wait till the kids went in, because they were all really fat. And if I'm walking in the same time as an 8-year-old boy who's got bigger boobs than me, they're not looking at me anymore.
2: Adrian.
3: I don't know if you heard the news today or not, but a cruise ship left Southampton this morning with 2,000 honeymoon couples on board. You thought there was a lot of screaming on the Titanic. Do you know what gets me about hotels? You know that top sheet on the bed? Can they make that any tighter? You can't get in the bed, can you? I've actually caught myself going in head first, turning around and coming up.
2: Milton.
0: What I love to do when I'm on holiday is to go into the hotel room next door and make the sheet really, really tight. You can't go on an ordinary holiday these days. Last year I went on a ballooning holiday and I put on 4 stone. Sometimes, though, going to the beach isn't as much fun as you think it's going to be. I don't know if you've seen the beginning of Saving Private Ryan. I know the industry from the other side. I was with Lund Poly for many years, or Lund University, as it is now.
2: What an attractive clanking noise that is. This is a marathon, of course, not a sprint, but we'll see how that affects my final decision at the end of the show. But as far as that particular race is concerned, I would give the points to Adrian Walsh. She takes the prize in that round. Well done, Adrian. So now it's time for our final pairing to go head-to-head against the clock in the guise of Roy and Sarah. So this time it's the turn of the old guard against the up-and-comers. It's Roy to start, and the classic comedy subject is love. And your time starts now.
11: Love. They say love is blind, but marriage is a real eye-opener.
10: I think you can tell when you're really in love when something like this happens to you. I was recently watching a film that had George Clooney in it. Ooh. And, exactly. And he came out of the shower and put a bathrobe on, and my first thought was, oh, I could get a bathrobe.
11: You know, they say there's someone for everyone out there, but Anne Widdecombe, the man for her, is still in hiding.
10: I think it's about forgiveness. Love is about forgiveness as well. And I recently had to forgive my boyfriend when we were having a romantic moment and he tried to put a sock on one of my boobs.
11: You didn't take a photograph of it, did you?
10: No girl ever wants to know that her boobs are lovely and long. And it stayed on as well, and I wasn't sure whether to be pleased or not.
11: Somebody said, "You can't buy me love," but don't tell that to Paul McCartney.
10: I think it's about finding a balance as well. Love is about finding a balance, because recently we've discovered that we've only got time for food or sex. So what we do is we put the dinner in the oven, and then we see how long we've got.
11: All I need as long as it takes. So oh, it's a turkey.
9: Picturing you with a sock on your boob.
6: It's when their football sucks. That's when you got to start worrying.
0: That snood might come in handy.
2: Well, the scores are in. I can tell you that it took Sarah 49 seconds for the last. It took Roy 41. Roy takes the points. It's time now for a round in which each team in turn claims we had it tough. I'm going to give them a subject harking back to their formative years and ask them to explain why it was their generation who had it hardest. And as ever, the funniest team, as judged by me, will win the round. John and Sarah, if you could go first, please. The subject is school days. What was so tough about school as far as you two are concerned?
6: I didn't listen to any of my teachers, except one teacher who had the genius foresight to put on a speech impediment. So that we would all listen when he was talking. And he would just a little one, like at the end of every now and again. He was my technology teacher, and he'd do a little noise at the end of sentences. So he'd go, don't forget, lads, if you're doing a dovetail joint, just seal it off with some PVA glue. Psychological as well, because we were listening out for it and accidentally learning stuff.
10: I had a T-shirt that my mum had bought, is obviously because I was six, that had I love school and underneath when it's closed. See what she did there? But I was so nervous about getting, expelled that I used to tuck the bottom bit in. So I was bullied, but I kind of deserved it.
2: Lucy and Milton, why were your school days?
9: Well, I suppose it was different because we were educated by nuns, and it's a weird Irish nuns, and it's got this weird thing now for me. If I hear the Irish accent, lovely as it is, I don't kind of think of Wilde and Joyce and Beckett. I just want to go, no, Sister Mary Victor, please don't hurt me.
0: Something weird happened to me recently. I found out my old science teacher died, and they asked me to say a few words at his Thanksgiving service, and I didn't know what to say, but then it just came to me. Method, we put the coffin in the crematorium. Observations, it burned with an orangey bright flame. Conclusion, no more homework.
2: Roy and Adrian, can you remember back as far as your school?
3: It wasn't easy, was it, Roy? Because they made us wear nuns' outfits and tough. Yeah.
11: Some boys were good at girls at school, you know what I mean? What was those games you used to play? Doctors and nurses? I was always the ambulance driver.
3: I think they have it a lot easier than our generation because they got calculators, they got laptops. We had to do it the hard way. We cheated. Because we used to write all the answers in a little bit of paper and stick them up your nose, and we still failed the exam because we kept picking the wrong answers.
2: Some poignant memories. Thank you very much indeed, teams. The funniest generation. Well, I'm going to give it entirely because of Milton's science teacher, which will live in many people's minds for a long time. We're going to give it to the current crop, Lucy and Milton. All of which brings us to our final round. It's called Be Funny or Else. I say a word, a phrase, or maybe a topic, and our comedians simply come in with a relevant joke or one-liner. Your first topic is the internet.
11: I did a bit of trading on eBay, and I bought one of those John the Baptist dolls, and I made a profit.
0: I ordered a book on the internet, How to Have Absolutely Nothing to Do with Your Neighbours. But unfortunately, I was out when it was delivered.
3: I'm totally and utterly technophobic. You know when you walk into the supermarket and the door's open? For years, I thought that was a coincidence.
2: Okay, here comes another topic for you. This is dentists. Lucy.
9: Woman goes to the dentist, and just as the dentist puts his drill in her mouth, she cups hold of his intimate area. And he says, what the hell are you doing? She says, well, we're just both going to have to be very careful, aren't we?
0: I go to the same dentist as Prince Charles. Something about crowns.
11: I went to the dentist and said, have you got anything for yellow teeth? He said, have you tried a brown tie?
2: Okay, let's move on. Let's try the English language. Yeah, John.
6: our generation, Sarah, we're supposed to be the ones that are ruining language, but I just want to get on record as a young person saying I hate text speak and all that, and I hate love, L-U-V. I just think if you ever text someone saying I love you and you can't be bothered to spell the whole world, you don't love them.
10: I've got a friend who thinks LOL stands for lots of love. So you get like a text saying, I'm sorry about your nana, LOL.
2: Okay, let's try the French. Milton.
0: I can't even count to 10 in French. Un, deux, trois, quatre, cinq, six, sept. So I've got a wheat allergy.
2: Anyone take us for the French? That sounds...
6: Here come the French by boat.
2: Either means that, or that time is up. The moment has come for me to announce the winner of tonight's programme. Lucia Milton, very good work, particularly with the Lund Poly, the science teacher, the smoking pubs, liked all that. And I was tempted for a long time to give the prize to John and Sarah, but for a fantastic sequence involving very tight sheets, this week's winners in the golden age of comedy for 7 days, Adrian Walsh and Roy Walker, the old guard. All that remains is for me to thank all of our guests, John and Sarah, Lucy and Milton, Roy and Adrian. Join us next time when three more teams of comedians will be told to act your age. Goodbye. Thanks for listening. Act Your Age was presented by me, Simon Mayo. The guests were John Richardson and Sarah Millican, Lucy Porter and Milton Jones, Roy Walker and Adrian Walsh. The program consultants were Lee Stewart-Evans and Lucy Clark. Act Your Age was devised and produced by Ashley Blaker and Bill Matthews.
12: 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Very nice, young Harold. 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

0: Señor Fulty, he on telephone. Mrs. Fulty, she on telephone. She, we got two telephones.
1: Oh, dear. Oh, dear.
2: Hello?
1: What a shame.
3: Manuel?
2: Hello, operator, what is going on?
1: Oh, I know.
2: I've been trying to get through the speaking clock.
1: Oh, dear.
2: Well, it's engaged.
1: Oh, how awful.
2: Well, it's been engaged for 10 minutes. How is this possible? My wife isn't talking to it.
1: Well, hold your head right back. That usually stops it.
2: Right. Speaking clock has obviously taken the phone off the hook. Either that or there's been a light shower within 20 miles.
1: Well, you better not go on if he's getting on the bedspread.
2: Unobtainable. Clock's been cut off. Obviously, it didn't pay its bill.
4: Well, call me back when you staunched it. I don't know why she stays with him. Evening, Mr. Johnson.
5: Evening. Hey, mistress.
4: Three, I think.
6: Three? Everybody wants you, don't they?
5: I wouldn't say that.
6: Oh, well. You're only single once.
2: Twice can be arranged.
6: What, Basil?
2: Nothing, my dear. We got enough bananas this week, dear?
5: So Harry says you don't like me anymore, why not? And he says, because you got so terribly pretentious. And Harry says, pretentious? Moi? I'll just try that number.
6: Oh, that's awfully good, isn't it? Moi. Did you hear it, Basil?
2: What, dear?
6: The joke.
2: Oh, a joke? No, I heard you laugh. I thought perhaps he was having a tea party.
6: Tea party? Oh, now I understand the banana reference. You mean you think he looks like a monkey?
2: Only from some angles.
6: Well, from my angle, he's very attractive.
2: Attractive?
6: You know, easy and amusing and charming.
2: Charming, eh? Well, he's certainly covered in charms. I've never seen so many medals round one neck in my life. He must be the bravest orangutan in Britain. What is the point of decorating yourself like that?
6: They're not just for decoration. They have symbolic meaning.
2: Sybil, that type would wear a dog turd round its neck if it was made of gold.
6: Basil, you're so ignorant sometimes. One of them happens to be a rhino's tooth. One's an ancient Egyptian fertility symbol.
2: Well, that must come in handy.
6: It's not supposed to be handy, Basil. It goes back to the dawn of civilization.
2: Well, by the look of this forehead, so does he.
6: Tell me, Basil, what is it about the Mediterranean type that antagonizes you so? Is it because women find them attractive?
2: Sybil,
6: you seem to think that we girls should be aroused by people like Gladstone and Earl Haig and Baden-Paul, don't you?
2: Well, at least they had a certain dignity. It's hard to imagine Earl Haig wandering around with his shirt open at the waist, covered with identity bracelets.
6: Well, he didn't mind the medals, did he? The military decorations?
2: That's not the point.
6: I suppose the reason you confuse them with monkeys is that monkeys have fun. They know how to enjoy themselves. That's what makes them sexy, I suppose. I never thought of that. Good evening.
7: Good evening. I telephoned earlier. The name is Abbott.
6: Oh, yes. There hasn't been a cancellation, I'm afraid, so it is still a room without bar.
7: That's fine.
6: Oh, good. Would you just fill that in for me, please? Yes, we're terribly busy at the moment.
2: Just enjoying myself. Good evening.
6: Good evening.
7: Good evening.
8: Good evening.
6: Oh. Thank you, Mr. Abbott. Oh, Dr. Abbott, sorry.
2: Doctor?
7: Yes?
2: I'm terribly sorry, we hadn't been told. We hadn't been told you were a doctor.
7: Oh.
2: How do you do, Doctor? Very nice to have you with us, Doctor.
7: Thank you.
6: You're in room 5, Doctor.
2: And Mrs. Abbott, how do you do?
7: Dr. Abbott, actually.
2: I'm sorry?
7: Dr. Abbott.
6: Two doctors.
2: You're two doctors?
6: Yes.
2: Well, how did you become two doctors? Most unusual. I mean, did you take the exam twice?
7: No, my wife's a doctor.
6: I'm a doctor.
2: You're a doctor too. So you're three doctors.
7: No, I'm just one doctor. My wife is another doctor.
6: Manuel! Your room is at the top of the stairs and onto the left.
2: Oh, I see. You see, I thought when you said two doctors that...
6: Manuel, would you take the doctor's cases up to number 5, please?
2: Yes, this way, please, doctors. Yes, when you said there were two doctors, I thought perhaps you were a doctor of medicine, perhaps a doctor of...
6: Did you get through all right?
5: Well, one was busy. I'll try again in a minute. Look, I forgot to ask, any news in that room for my mother?
6: Oh, yes, number 16 has decided to stay, I'm afraid. I've tried a couple of other places for you, but everywhere's full at the moment.
5: Oh, well, no hassle. She won't mind sharing with me.
6: Lucky mum.
5: I'll just go and try that number again.
6: Oh, here, use this one.
5: Oh, thank you.
6: May I ask, The sign on the chain by the Egyptian fertility symbol, what is that?
3: It's Greek astrological sign.
6: Oh, it's beautiful. Where did you get it?
3: Colchester, I think.
6: Colchester?
3: Oh, hello. Can I speak to John Lawson, please? Oh, all right, I'll hold on.
6: So your mother will be arriving tomorrow?
3: Yes, first thing. She's getting the overnight train down from Newcastle.
6: Newcastle?
3: Yeah, visiting grandchildren. She's 77.
6: 77? Isn't that amazing? Old people are wonderful when they have so much life, aren't they? Gives us all hope, doesn't it? My mother, on the other hand, is a little bit of a trial, really. You know, it's all right when they have the life force, but mother, well, she's got more of the death force, really. She's a worrier.
3: No, it's all right, I'll hold.
6: She has these, well, morbid fears, they are, really. Vans is one. Rats, doorknobs. Birds, heights, open spaces. Confined spaces. It's very difficult getting the space right for her, really, you know. Footballs, bicycles, cows. And she's always on about men following her. I don't know what she thinks they're going to do to her. Vomit on her, Basil says.
3: Can I leave my number? He can call me back.
6: And death.
3: Oh, I see, right.
6: She's frightened of death. I told her there's nothing she can do about it. On about it the whole time she is. I mean, nature can only take its course. The only thing you can hope for is that it won't be long drawn out and painful. But she can't accept that.
3: Oh, excuse me. Hello, John. How are you? Ah, fine. I'm just down for the weekend.
2: Charming people.
6: Yes?
2: The Abbots. Charming couple.
6: Yes, all three of them.
3: All right for the night.
2: No, that outfit Mrs. Abbott was wearing, you should get yourself something like that.
6: What, for the gardening, you mean?
3: No, I can't tomorrow night. How about lunch?
2: This attractive woman, how old would you say she was, Sybil?
6: 48, 50.
2: Oh, now, Sybil.
6: I really don't know, Basil. Perhaps she's 12.
3: No, favourite, magic.
2: Yeah, it's nice to have that kind of person staying, isn't it? Professional class, educated, civilised.
8: Up both ends of the evolutionary scale this week, isn't it?
9: Oh, I just came out for a stroll. What time do you serve dinner?
2: 7:30 till 9.
3: See you tomorrow then. Ciao.
10: Do you have a guide to Torquay?
2: A guide? Oh dear, I think we're out of them again.
3: Do you want to look at this one? I've got it in town.
10: Oh, thanks. Yes, what's on in Torquay?
3: Yes, one of the world's shortest books.
2: What?
3: One of the world's shortest books. Like the Wit of Margaret Thatcher. All great English lovers.
6: Oh, it's very funny, isn't it? Perfect.
2: Are you taking dinner here tonight?
3: Sorry?
2: Are you dining here tonight, here in this unfashionable dump?
3: Well, I wasn't planning to.
2: No, not really your scene, is it?
3: Well, I thought I'd try somewhere in town. Anywhere you recommend?
2: Well, what sort of food are you thinking of? Fruit, or...?
3: Anywhere they do French food.
2: Yes, France, I believe. They seem to like it, don't they? And the swim would certainly sharpen your appetite. You better hurry. The tide leaves in 6 minutes.
6: Excuse my husband's sledgehammer wit, Mr. Johnson. There is a very nice place, La Pomme d'Amour.
3: Oh, La Pomme d'Amour, the apple of love.
6: Yes, in Orchard Street.
2: Or that ancient Egyptian place, the Golden Dog something.
6: Do enjoy yourself. We'll see you later.
3: Thank you.
6: I have had it up to here with you.
2: Haven't
6: you? You never get it right, do you? You're either crawling all over them, licking their boots, or spitting poison at them like some Benzedrine puff adder.
2: Just trying to enjoy myself. Ah, did you enjoy your beef?
10: Oh, yes, thank you.
2: Ah, good. Would you care for a dessert?
10: No, just coffee, thank you.
9: Just coffee for me.
2: Two coffees, Sybil. Two coffees. Here, please. Here. Would you care for a little something with us? A little aperitif, cognac, brandy, on us, with us, which we'll pay for, on the house?
10: Well, thank you. Yes, I'd like a cognac, if I may.
2: Dr. Everett?
9: A port, thank you.
2: Mon plaisir.
6: Coffee for you, Doctor.
10: Thank you.
6: And for you, Doctor.
9: Thank you.
6: Have you been to Torquay before?
10: Well, not for a few years. No, we had a free weekend and we suddenly thought we'd like to get out of London.
6: Lovely. White or black?
10: Black, thank you.
6: And black for you, Doctor?
2: Cognac for you, Doctor. It's rather fascinating you're both being doctors. Port for you, Doctor. Because at one stage I was contemplating becoming a surgeon.
6: A tree surgeon.
2: Thank you, Sybil.
1: Had to give it up. Couldn't stand the sight of sap.
2: It's a bit old, isn't it, Dumps? My great-grandfather on my mother's side was a doctor, so it was always felt that I might...
1: Run a hotel. Are you both in general practice?
10: No, I'm a paediatrician.
2: Feet?
10: Children.
2: Well, children have feet, don't they? That's how they move around, my dear. You must take a look next time. It's most interesting. And you, Doctor, are you...
9: I'm a psychiatrist.
2: Very nice, too. Well, cheers.
0: Basil, he drink the doctor's port.
2: I'll get you another one, sir.
1: A psychiatrist? How fascinating. We never had a psychiatrist stay here before. We had a faith healer the first month we were open.
9: Really?
1: It's a relatively new profession, psychiatry, isn't it?
10: Well, Freud started about 1880.
1: Yes, but it's only now we're seeing them on the television.
2: Here we are. I must just excuse me.
9: How long have you had this hotel?
1: Well, my husband and I...
11: Keep that.
12: Well, what is it?
11: Abbott.
12: What's the matter with him?
11: Psychiatrist. Look at him. Look at the way he's listening. See, he's taking it all in. She doesn't realize. Look at the way she's talking. They've got photographic hemorrhage.
1: Yes, Basil?
2: Could I just bother you, Doctor?
1: What is it?
2: Just a little problem. Nothing personal, nothing of a private nature, just...
1: Excuse me, would you? What is it, Basil?
2: Just take it easy, okay?
1: What?
2: Well, just keep your distance. I mean, remember who you are, all right?
1: Remember who?
2: Well, just don't tell him too much about yourself, all right?
1: Basil, I'm perfectly...
2: All right. What have you told him?
1: Nothing. We were talking about Scotland.
2: Scotland? What do you want to know about Scotland?
1: Why are you so nervous?
2: I'm not nervous. I'm just saying take it easy, all right? All of us, just take it easy, all right?
1: What's got into?
2: Nothing's got into. I'm just saying take it easy. I mean, can't I say take it easy without starting a panic? I mean, what is going on?
13: Mr. Faulty, take it easy.
2: Now look, get one thing clear, all right? You don't tell me to take it easy, all right? I don't pay you to tell me to take it easy. I pay you to take it easy. No, I pay you to tell you to take it easy, so take it easy, all right?
1: So upset.
2: I'm not.
1: You liked him when he arrived.
2: Look.
1: Then just because you find out he's a psychiatrist.
2: I'm not bothered by that. I'm not bothered by that. If he wants to be a psychiatrist, that's his own funeral. All the matters bloody march has anybody. That's not the point. Look, how does he earn his money? He gets paid for sticking his nose.
1: Oh,
2: no, I'm gonna have my say in people's private details. Well, just speaking of myself, I don't want some total stranger nosing around in my private parts. Details. That's all I'm saying.
1: They're here on holiday. They're just here to enjoy themselves.
2: He can't.
1: Can't what?
2: He can't tell me anything about myself that I don't know already. All this psychiatrist's a load of tommy rot. Yeah. You know what they're all obsessed with, don't you?
1: What?
2: You know what they say it's all about, don't you? Sex. Everything's connected with sex. Oh, what a load of cobblers.
10: If they wanted to do that, well, they'd have to close the hotel, wouldn't they?
2: Yes, if you would just sign that. Thank you so much.
9: Yes. We were just speculating how people in your profession arrange their holidays, how often you can get away.
0: But Mr. Fault is so busy, he not hear this.
9: Hmm? How often do you manage it? How often can you and your wife manage it? You don't mind my asking?
2: Not at all. About average, since you asked.
10: Average?
2: Mm-hmm.
9: What would be average?
2: Well, you tell me.
10: Well, couple of times a year.
9: What? Once a year? Well, we knew it must be difficult. My wife didn't see how you could manage it at all.
2: Well, as you've asked, two or three times a week, actually.
9: A week?
2: Yes, pretty normal, isn't it? We're quite normal down here in Torquay, you know.
1: Pretentious. What? Oh, I always like a man who can make me laugh.
12: Are you all right, Mr. Fulton?
2: Mm, yes, fine.
1: What's the matter, Basil?
2: Nothing, no, just talking to Dr. Abbott.
1: Oh, now, if I had the money to go to a psychiatrist, he'd just the sort I'd choose. I can't leave anything nicer than having a good old heart-to-heart. I'm sure they understand women.
2: Simple.
1: What, darling?
2: Do you know... What he asked me just now?
1: What?
2: He asked me.
1: Oh, don't be ridiculous.
2: I'm telling you the truth, honestly, as God's witness.
1: What's got into you today?
2: He turned around and asked me, just like that.
1: Well, what did he say?
2: He said. His wife said.
1: They're talking about holidays, Basil. I was just saying to them about how difficult it is to get any.
2: Twice a year? Oh, my God.
14: Oh, what did I say? How was I to know? Hello? You know, we were at cross purposes just now. They were talking about sex. I thought you were talking about walks. And no sex, holidays. Holidays. Ha, sex. Ha, ha, ha. No, my wife and I have one about twice a year. I mean, a holiday. Whereas, so far as a good walk goes, well, we have a jolly good walk about two or three times a week, average.
9: Well, we're just taking ours now.
14: Thank you. Well, enjoy it. The walk. I'm so sorry.
15: My name is Raylene Mars, and I have a reservation.
14: Ah, yes, that's right. Would you be so kind as to fill this in?
15: Mm-hmm.
14: Very nice.
15: Oh, thank you.
14: Your thing. I mean your charm, in the middle.
15: Yes, I know.
14: May I ask what it is?
15: It's a St. Christopher's medal.
14: Saint?
15: St. Christopher, patron saint of travellers.
14: Hello, dear. St. Christopher's medal protects travellers. Very pretty.
6: Yes, isn't she? Where did you put the order forms, Basil?
14: Down there, dear.
6: Where?
14: Down here, dear.
0: While they're no looking, Mr. Johnson sneak in with girl. He tell her to go upstairs to bedroom.
16: Hello. Club Keith number 6, please.
6: You're back early this evening, Mr. Johnson.
16: Yes, well, got to be up early for mother.
14: Thank you. We put you in number 7.
6: Mm-hmm. Manuel!
14: It's all right, dear. I'll take them up. We have a Spanish porter we're training at the moment. It'd be quicker to train an ape!
6: Never mind, Manuel.
14: Are you, in fact, Australian at all, by any chance, Val?
15: Oh, dear. Is my accent that strong?
14: Oh, no. It's just that you're quite tall, so I thought perhaps you would have... Here we are. This is your room. I hope it's to your liking. Mm-hmm. View of the English Riviera down there behind the trees. Mm-hmm. This is your bathroom. Here we are. Oh, it's not working. I'll just fix it. Have you had a tiring journey?
15: 7 hours in the coach. Is the dining room still open?
14: Well, the chef leaves at 9, I'm afraid. We could always do you sandwiches.
15: Oh, I'd like a hot meal, really. Is there a restaurant near here?
14: Well, there's an awfully good little Welsh place, Leek House, about 5 minutes walk.
0: He reached back into the room, feeling for a switch. But there's no switch, he feels, is Miss Miles, how you say, my booby. And now Mrs. Fulty is coming room.
6: You left this downstairs.
14: Sorry, I was trying to switch. I'm sorry. Sybil, I'm sorry. I didn't know she was there. I was trying to switch.
6: It's pathetic, Basil.
14: Look, Sybil, I was reaching round for the switch.
6: Don't bother.
14: And look, the lights won't work in the bathroom, right? Okay, so I went in, checked the fitting, which was loose.
6: I've read about it, Basil. The male menopause, it's called.
15: Oh, and one word of advice. If you're going to grope a girl, have the gallantry to stay in the room with her while you're doing it.
14: I'm sorry, I do apologise for just now sort of feeling for the switch.
15: Oh, I realise, that's perfectly all right. I hope your wife didn't...
14: Oh, no, my wife, she's been on about that.
15: Where was that restaurant again?
14: Out of the gate, turn left, 5 minutes on your right, Leek House.
15: Thank you.
14: Not at all.
5: Pretentious, moi!
14: Yes, can I help you?
5: I was just wondering if I could get, a drink now.
14: A drink.
5: Well, a bottle of champagne.
14: Champagne?
5: Yes.
14: I see. You are aware of our rule about visitors, are you?
5: Hmm?
14: No visitors in guests' rooms after 10 o'clock.
5: Oh.
14: Of the opposite sex.
5: No, I wasn't.
14: Ah.
5: But I am now. So you'll send up the champagne, will you?
14: What?
5: The champagne.
14: You're drinking it on your own, are you?
5: I guess I'll have to.
14: Very well. One bottle of champagne for one.
5: Thank you.
14: And one glass.
5: That's all I need, unless you care to join me.
14: No, thank you. Not when I'm on the job.
5: Well, that's when I enjoy it the most.
17: Mr. Fulty, did you know that the psychiatrist staying?
14: Yes, I did.
17: Has he come for the major?
14: What?
17: Has he come for the major?
14: No.
17: Oh, good. We were rather worried.
6: I'm sure they have them in Birmingham, too.
14: Hang on. Bottle of champagne. One glass, quick.
0: Mr. Fulty go next door into Dr. Abbott's room to listen through wall to Mr. Johnston. only the abbot doctors come back from work and catch him.
14: This wall, we had some complaints from downstairs, so I'm just giving it a check. Okay. Yes, I think that's fine. No, no, we're all right. Fine, well, sorry to disturb you. Good night.
17: Good night.
14: Good night.
0: I come with champagne bottle on tray. Mr. Fawlty, he take it from me and try to push into Mr. Johnson's room. But door is locked.
14: You bellissimo! You continental cretin! I'm sorry, I'll get you another one. An outro! Pronto, pronto, pronto! Yes, fine, they don't take that Spanish ape. Sorry, person. And bundle it again. There you go, bird brain. God knows how they ever got an armada together. I'll clear all this up. Right. But if you'd like to go back to rooms.
18: Sure.
19: Fawlty! Yes. Here. What? I thought you ought to know.
14: What?
19: There's a psychiatrist in the hotel.
14: Yes, I know.
19: Oh, you know?
14: Yes.
19: Oh. Well, apparently he's dressed up as a guest.
14: Well, he is a guest, Major.
19: Oh, well, your guess is as good as mine.
18: Perhaps he has come to get you.
0: I bring another bottle of champagne for Mr. Fawlty to take to Mr. Johnson.
18: Come. All right, thank you. On the table, please.
14: Ah. Go.
0: Mr. Fawlty, he still want to listen through wall to Mr. Johnson. But this time, he go into Miss Miles' room.
14: It's all right. Yeah, nothing. I didn't know she was in here. I just came in to check the walls. Do you mind? Sorry. I thought you'd gone down to the restaurant.
17: Morris, you're so tired.
14: No, that's fine. Well, sorry to disturb you. Oh, bloody walls.
18: You all right now?
17: What was that?
14: What? Nothing, dear.
17: Why was she screaming? What were you doing?
18: What's going on?
14: Nothing. She thought there was someone in her room.
18: Someone in her room?
14: Yes, someone in her room.
3: You have to charge her double rent.
17: What were you doing in there?
14: Oh, is she all right?
18: She's all right.
17: What were you doing in there?
20: Oh, I'm sorry, Mr. Fawlty. I didn't realise it was you.
14: That's all right. I'll tell you in a moment. Oh,
20: silly of me. I didn't know it was him. He came in to check the walls.
17: To check the walls?
19: Manuel, quick, come on.
21: Mrs. Fawlty! Mr. Fawlty!
17: What?
21: He fall off ladder.
17: Off a ladder?
21: She, come.
17: What was he doing up a ladder?
21: He tried to see girl.
17: What?
21: He tried to see in room to see girl. She make him crazy. Come.
17: I see.
21: I tell him careful, but he go to see girl.
17: Right.
14: Hello, dear. Just going to,
21: What in God's name are you doing? What did you hit me for?
17: How dare you? How dare you?
21: Have you gone mad? What's got into you?
17: You really don't know?
21: No, I don't.
17: What were you doing up that ladder? Come on.
21: I was trying to see the girl. Is that so strange? Stop hitting me!
17: Get away from this door and don't you dare try and come in here tonight.
21: She's gone completely mad.
19: Crazy.
21: She got crazy.
17: I mean,
21: crazy. I said to her, you tried to see in girl's room, and she got crazy. I tell her, you got to see girl in room. You crazy about this girl, okay? Okay, so, you go out to try to look at her, and Mrs. Fawlty, she go crazy.
14: I'm finishing you.
0: Mr. Forty hit me so much I think I die. But Mrs. Abbott come.
14: Now, that's how an Englishman would do it, you see. Now, a German would go. No, that's enough for tonight. All right, we're going with your training in the morning. We're just training him in the art of hotel management. It's rather interesting, actually. He's from Barcelona. And one of the boys...
0: He fall in the room.
14: Sorry, I missed the doors. Oh. Everything all right? Everything normal?
18: Yes.
14: Fine. Well, I'll leave you to it, then. To go to bed. To sleep. Sleep, that is. A chance to dream. Well, have a good night. Good night, sleep. Sleep well.
10: Good night, and you.
14: Thank you. Yes, I will. God knows where.
18: Oh, I'll get you, you kilt-down ponce.
0: Next morning, Mr. Fawlty, he looked terrible. I think he no sleep too good.
20: Are you all right?
0: Hmm?
20: Are you all right?
19: Oh, yes, right. Go on.
14: Sybil, dear.
4: What do you want?
14: I got your tea for you, dear.
4: Just leave it outside the room.
14: Yes, all right, dear. Yes. Sybil.
4: I'm not speaking to you, Basil.
14: No, could I just have my electric razor, dear, just for the guests? Thank you, dear. Look, please, let me explain something.
19: When I said
4: I wanted to
19: look at that girl last night, I wasn't talking about that Ray something, the Australian girl. I was talking about the girl in the room next to her.
4: Basil.
19: In Johnson's room, Johnson smuggled a girl into his room last night. That was the one I was trying to get a look at, not that Australian hayseed.
4: Basil, you've had 8 hours to think of something. Is that really the best you can come up with?
19: You don't believe me.
4: Oh, go away.
19: Right, I'm going to get up and show it to you.
4: Yes, you do that.
19: Right, I will. Right. All right.
18: Come.
10: Mr. Johnson, do you want your guide back?
18: Oh, thank you, yes.
14: I'll see you later then. Thank you.
10: Okay, darling.
14: Right, the game's up. There. Bit of game pie got stuck out there. Right, well, everything back to normal. Enjoy your walk.
0: Mr. Fawlty, he go into broom cupboard on landing to keep eye on Mr. Johnson. Poor Mr. Fawlty, he knock over tin of paint and it go all over hand. Mr. Johnson, he managed to sneak girlfriend out of room.
19: Okay.
0: Mr. Fawlty, he hears something and run out to grab woman, but it's Miss Miles.
10: What is going on? You jeez, what's going on?
19: I'm sorry, I thought you were somebody else.
10: You scared the hell out of me.
19: Yes, I'm awfully sorry. You see, there's a girl in there, and the bloke's not going to be.
14: Just explain to Miss Miles about our little problem. And with the extra guest, Mr. Johnson's friend, in six, last night.
4: What's that on your hand, Basil?
14: What? Oh, that's some stuff in the cupboard, dear. Something I knocked over.
0: Mr. Fawlty's handprint is on Miss Miles' front chest where he grabbed her.
14: Sorry, I got confused.
10: What?
19: Sorry, I got confused. Sip.
14: Look, I'll tell her to go. Don't worry. I'm going to get the other girl just to prove it to you, but I'll tell Miss Miles to leave. Out. Excuse me. I do apologize, but I'm afraid I shall have to ask you to...
0: Mr. Fawlty, he hears someone come and hide in wardrobe.
20: Come in.
4: Sorry to bother you. I thought I'd better apologize for my husband's behavior.
20: No, please, yeah. Really, Mrs. Fawlty.
4: He's going through rather a disturbed time at the moment.
20: No, please, look, I don't quite understand. He does seem a bit worked up about something, but I'm sure there's some quite innocent explanation.
0: They can see Mr. Fawlty's finger sticking out of wardrobe door.
4: Basil?
14: Hi, dear. Just checking the doors.
4: All right, what's going on?
20: I was in the bathroom.
14: Yes, she was, dear. So I just popped in to have a look at these hinges, you know, the ones we've been...
4: Do you really imagine, even in your wildest dreams, that a girl like this could possibly be interested in an aging, brilliantine, sticky insect like you?
14: A girl like who, dear?
4: This one, Basil, the one you've been chasing ever since...
20: since she arrived.
14: My dear woman, have you got out of your mind?
20: What are you doing in there?
14: Look, you know the trouble we've been having with these hinges. Why would I tell... All right, if you really want to know, I came to apologise for the incident just now when I thought she was the girl in Johnson's room. You remember when I put my hand on the... Sybil!
20: Do you think I've got time to listen to any more of your hopeless lily-liver jellyfish lies?
14: They are not lies. I am trying...
20: Why can't you be a man? If you want to grope the guests, why can't you at least be honest about it without making up some pathetic song and dance...
14: Shut up!
20: Oh, you've done it now.
14: No, I haven't. I'm just going to. I'm fed up with you, you rancorous, quaffered old sow. Why don't you swing the donuts out of your ear and get some sense into the dormant organ you keep hidden in that rat's maze of yours? There is a woman in that room that Johnson smuggled in last night. Right? That's the woman I've been trying to get hold of. Right? Stand up. Stand up. And watch. Champagne?
7: What?
14: Another bottle of champagne, perhaps? I thought you said you rather enjoyed it when you were on the job.
7: Have you got a screw loose?
14: A screw? No, no, it's just that I thought that I'd rather form the impression that there was someone in the room there with you. A female person, perhaps a lady, you know, an opposite person of the contradictory gender, that sort of thing.
7: Mrs. Johnson is in here, yes.
14: Oh, of course. I should have guessed. Oh, yes, of course, the little woman, eh? The only thing is, I thought you told my wife that you were single.
7: I am.
14: I see. So who's this Mrs. Johnson, then? The late president's wife, or...?
7: She's my mother.
14: Your mother? This, bit of crumpets, your old mummy, is she? Oh, this is rich. Oh, Mother Johnson popped up for a...

0: Johnson, come out, wherever you are. How do you do? Are you enjoying yourself?
1: Yes, thank you.
0: Well, I'll get the champagne. This calls for celebration.
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1: Henry,
2: all day...
1: Henry, I've got me secret supply.
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5: Well, the news is England have lost the toss and have been inserted. It's a wee bit overcast, and I don't know about you, Agus, but there might be something in for the bowlers.
6: Switch that off, Maud!
7: Oh, we've lost the toss, but we're betting.
6: I couldn't care less. Switch it off. Switch it off.
7: Oh,
6: thank you. Oh, I'm getting one of my headaches. That wretched woman, I could have killed her.
7: Yeah, we've run out of chocolate chip cookies.
6: Open the washing machine for me, would you?
7: Oh, Roger.
6: She drove me absolutely stark, staring bonkers. Oh, Bernard, would you mind moving my chair out of the draught? Oh, Bernard, would you mind flushing the toilet for me? The flush is a bit stiff. Our flush isn't stiff.
7: It might feel stiff if you're 80.
6: I could never admire a man who was so totally dominated by his mother. I've decided I dislike Bernard intensely.
7: Oh, come on. You can't turn against old Bernard now. Oh, you've been sweet on him for years.
6: Frankly, I shall have nothing to do with him in future, socially. All I want is his professional advice about our tax situation.
7: Well, they've gone now, so just relax.
6: I can't relax. I've got to do the blasted rooms.
7: Oh, I'll do that. Don't worry. You go out and just sit in the garden, have a day off.
6: But it's supposed to be your day off.
7: Well, I don't mind. We can do a swap. I can listen to Test Match Special while I do the beds and scrub the bathrooms out.
6: Oh, thank you, Maud. I'm so grateful.
7: Go on.
6: I'll just take my biscuits and a bottle of mineral water and my paracetamol. I'm going to dive into Virginia Woolf and forget everybody else exists. Huh. You know what they say, hell is other people.
7: Yes, especially in your case.
6: Yeah.

0: Maud.
1: Oh, this is a very disappointing start for India. Yeah. Not in the madness, sir. Whereas the Russian got to the head and he's on his way back to the living without troubling the scorer.
2: Good morning, miss.
0: Oh, Mr. Mullet.
2: Is the coast clear, as they say?
0: What?
2: Has the elderly lady left? Only you did ask us to keep clear whilst the elderly lady was here so as not to disturb her.
0: Oh, yes. Yes, Mrs. Tort went home this morning. Oh,
2: so it's all right for Jason and I to get cracking with the concrete mixer, then?
0: Huh?
2: We was going to get rid of that crazy paving path in the back garden. I'll just tell Jason to get busy with the sledgehammer, and I've hired one of their pneumatic drills. It's a blessing you got rear access, isn't it?
0: No, wait. My sister's got a headache today and she's trying to relax in the garden. I think it would be better if you resumed work tomorrow, to be honest.
2: Oh, dear, I am sorry to hear she's unwell.
0: Yes.
2: She always do look a bit peaky, mind. Not like you, miss, eh? Always the picture of health you are. Blooming.
0: Oh, I have my moments. Anyway, I have to excuse me, Mr. Mullet. I'm halfway through scrubbing a bath. So we'll see you tomorrow, then.
2: Oh, certainly, miss. I'll be here 8:30 sharp, unless I hear to the contrary.
0: Right.
2: Cheerio.
0: Cheerio.
1: And as he takes his cap at the end of another note, you know, this young man knows. He's got England absolutely hit for. That's right. Well, they're like rabbits, caught in the headlights.
3: Oh, stop crying out loud.
4: Good morning.
0: Good morning. Or is it afternoon?
4: 12:04, actually.
0: Oh, it's such an awkward time of day, neither one thing nor the other.
4: I was wondering if you had a room available for tonight.
0: Yes, we do. I'm just changing the beds, actually, so it's not quite ready, but I don't think we've got a booking for tonight.
4: Oh, wonderful. Do you know, Norwich is ever so busy at the moment, I was beginning to despair. In fact, I'd formed a contingency plan to throw caution to the winds and drive off to Wells next to Sir.
0: Oh, I'm sure that won't be necessary. Do come in. Oh. Perhaps you'd like to see the room. It's in chaos at the moment, but I'll have it ready in a jiffy.
4: Oh, thank you.
0: Pleasure.
4: Oh, what lovely vinyl.
0: Well, it's practical. Lots of muddy feet. My sister wants to sand the floorboards down, you know, and have rugs.
4: Oh, no, you can easily slip on a rug. My friend Adrian sustained ligament damage slipping on a rug in his mother-in-law's conservatory.
0: Oh, dear.
4: Yes, I'm not sure whether it's the cruciate or the anterior ligament, but all I know is he won't be playing badminton for a while.
0: Poor chap. Would you like to see the room now?
4: Oh, yes, please.
0: Right here, this way.
4: Oh, thank you.
0: Ensuite bathroom through there.
4: Oh, yes.
0: I've just got to finish it off. I'll only be 5 minutes.
4: Oh, it's fine, fine. Oh, you've got a lovely view from the window. Is the garden for the use of guests?
0: Well, not really, I'm afraid.
4: Only I think I can see somebody down there sitting under that tree. Is that a guest?
0: Oh, no, that's my sister, actually. She's got a bit of a headache.
4: Oh, I won't disturb her then.
0: No, but
4: only, I was thinking it would be nice to sit in the garden while I waited for you to finish getting the room ready.
0: Well, to be honest, I think it might be best if I brought you a cup of tea in the guest sitting room. There's a TV in there.
4: Oh, have you got satellite?
0: No. Oh. My sister's always been opposed to the idea, but I think she's coming round. I certainly hope so. Then I can watch cricket from all over the world.
4: So you're a sports fan, then?
0: Oh, yes, I adore cricket. Do you?
4: No. I find it a little tedious, to be honest. I tend to stick to golf and ornithology.
0: Oh, yes. We had some wonderful birds when I lived in Africa.
4: Oh, you lived in Africa. Whereabouts, exactly?
0: A little place out in the bush, at the foot of the Great Dyke, near Garube. 12 miles from the nearest bus stop.
4: Only, I'm contemplating an ornithological holiday in Africa next January.
0: Oh, really? Would you like to come downstairs? I'll make you a cup of tea.
4: Oh, thanks. That'll be lovely. I think I'll just leave me rucksack here if it won't be in your way.
0: Oh, that's fine. Just there.
4: Yes, I'm very tempted to go to Zambia. I want to see the western banded snake eagle. Lillian's lovebird, and the fire-crowned bishop in its summer finery. I believe that's quite something to behold. And there's a chance we might also see the fork-tailed drongo.
5: Oh.
4: And the mammalian life would be wonderful too.
5: Yes, the big cats.
4: Not to mention the humble warthog. I've always identified with the warthog in a way, because of the warts, you know.
0: Ah, I hadn't noticed.
4: Yes, inherited them from my great-grandmother. She also had a massive goiter, so perhaps I got off lightly.
0: milk and sugar?
4: Yes, please. Four sugars.
0: Four?
4: It is awful, I know, but I don't have many other voices.
0: Well, look here. I'll just show you the sitting room, and you can chill out there for 10 minutes while I go up and finish your room, okay?
4: Well, that's fine. Much obliged.
0: Oh, where's my... this gentleman has just walked in for the night.
4: I don't believe it.
0: What?
4: We've met before.
0: Have we?
4: Yes, don't you remember? I bumped into you early last year in a hide in Hickley, the bird reserve.
0: Oh, goodness, that's right.
4: We even shared a ploughman's in the pub down the road.
0: Yes, yes, I remember. You showed me your imitation of the courtship display of the ruddy duck. Well, isn't that marvellous? Such a small world. Yes, what a coincidence. Will you be staying long?
4: Well, I was rather hoping to stay about 3 days, if that's okay.
0: Oh, I'm afraid that might be a bit tricky. We've got a booking for Swallows from tomorrow. No, we haven't. Yes, we have, Maud. But I've just looked in the book and checked. I hadn't written it in yet.
5: Oh.
0: It was some Americans. They're arriving tomorrow and staying a whole week.
5: Good Lord, well, why didn't you mention it?
0: Oh, it slipped my mind. We've been terribly busy for the last few days looking after an elderly lady.
4: Oh, yes, I understand. I keep an eye on my mother, you know. In fact, I think I remember discussing this with you over lunch last year.
0: Yes, elderly relatives.
4: And is your father still well?
0: Yes, thank you. He lives downstairs in the granny flat. What shall we give him for lunch, Maud?
5: Now, don't you fret about Daddy's lunch. It's supposed to be your day off. Why don't you go back and sit in the garden?
0: Yes, all right. I just came in for my factor 35. The sun's come out and it suddenly feels very strong.
4: Your garden looks wonderful.
0: It is a little haven, yes.
4: I admired your nicotianus from my bedroom window.
0: Mm-hmm.
4: But your sister explained that the garden isn't for guests' use.
0: Oh, not in general, but of course if you'd like to have a look round.
4: Oh, I'd love to. I noticed you had a lovely pair of long-tailed tits on your feeding station.
5: I'll call you when your room's ready.
1: So, 65 for two. Hardly a distinguished first session so far, but I suppose it could be a lot worse. These two can just be here and build up something for my voice. Oh, I'm sorry, I'm quite dashing. I don't think I've got my coffee all over the place.
0: Oh!
1: I'm so sorry.
6: Good afternoon, Maud.
0: Bernard, is everything all right? Did you get your mother home safely?
6: Oh, yes, thank you, Maud. She had a wonderful time.
0: Oh, good.
6: She's already talking about making a return visit in the not-too-distant future.
0: Really? Oh, how marvellous.
6: I've just called back because she thinks you may have left something under the bed.
0: Oh, I see. Well, do come in.
6: Thank you.
0: We are 65 for two.
6: I beg your pardon?
0: The cricket.
6: Oh, I've never much cared for cricket, I must confess. Golf is more my sort of thing.
0: Ah, yes. A chance to rub shoulders with a bank manager, eh?
6: Oh, I must confess it is an agreeable way to mull over the vagaries of the stock market.
0: Well, I'm just doing your mother's room, actually, so I'll look under the bed, if you like. I've got a vacuum in there, anyway. What is it she thinks she's left?
6: Her corset.
0: Her corset? Oh, do old ladies still wear corsets?
6: Well, Mother does, for special occasions, anyway.
0: Oh, how sweet. Well, I'll nip up and hoik it out in a jiffy. You might like to go out and say hello to Alison. She's in the garden.
6: I'm afraid I can't really stop, Maud. I'm rather pressed today.
0: Oh, just for 5 minutes, Bernard. Do me a favour. I think Alison needs a bit of moral support.
6: Moral support? Well, I'm not sure I understand you.
0: This bloke's turned up. She bumped into him at a bird reserve thing last year, and I booked him in for the night without knowing it was him. Should have seen her face when she came in and recognised him.
6: Oh, dear. Is he undesirable?
0: You bet. Almost ingeniously undesirable. He's even more boring than anybody. Poor old Alison's out in the garden with him now. I think he's got a bit of a thing about her, you know.
6: Oh, dear, that sort of situation is always so awkward.
0: Yes, so if you wouldn't mind just slipping out for a few minutes and, well, sort of establishing a kind of male presence in her life. Mm. You know, just sort of hover in a territorial kind of way.
6: Oh, I'm not sure I'm any good at that kind of deception.
0: Oh, go on, Bernard. You'll be brilliant. We'll be eternally in your debt. And, well, I'll nip upstairs and find your mother's girdle.
6: Oh. Very well.
4: Goodness me, your nicotianas are very far forward.
7: Yes, I grew them myself from seed. They germinated on my bedroom windowsill.
4: Faces south, I suppose. Which is your bedroom?
7: Oh, you can't see it from here. It's round the other side.
4: Oh, I see you've got tits nesting in your nest box.
7: Ah, yes. I have to keep a sharp lookout for cats. A garden always attracts undesirable interlopers.
4: Have you ever thought of installing closed-circuit TV?
7: Oh, no, we haven't even got a burglar alarm.
4: Not in the garden, in the nest box.
7: I didn't know you could do that.
4: Oh, yes, you can get a kit, complete with slot-in camera, flip-top roof and low-level lighting. They're advertised in the RSPB magazine.
7: Goodness, have you got one?
4: Oh, yes. I've had a wonderful time this year watching the chicks being fed.
7: Oh.
4: And earlier on, I even saw the adults mating.
7: There is something a little bit impertinent about it, I think. Watching every moment of their private lives.
4: Oh, you'd soon forget your scruples if you could watch your own little tits getting bigger every day. I'd be happy to install it for you, although I expect your husband would see to the DIY aspect.
7: My husband?
4: Yes. You mentioned him last year when we met at the reserve. Bernard, I think you said his name was.
7: Oh, no. Well, that is... Well, to be honest, mister... I'm sorry, I've forgotten your name.
4: Just call me Brian.
7: When I'm travelling alone, women on their own have got to be on their guard, you know.
4: Oh, of course. There are so many unsavoury characters about.
7: Well, sometimes, when I'm on my own and I get into conversation with somebody, especially in an isolated spot, one feels vulnerable, you know.
4: Oh, I hope you didn't feel uneasy on my account. I wouldn't, I'm a fraud.
7: No, of course. But that's probably why I may have mentioned... I do sometimes pretend I'm married, you see, to avoid any misunderstanding.
4: But I clearly remember you ringing Bernard on your mobile and arranging to play golf later in the afternoon.
7: Oh, dear, that was probably not a real phone call. Oh, dear, this is embarrassing. I'm so sorry.
4: Oh, no offence, I'm sure. I understand perfectly. In fact, if I was a woman on my own, I'd probably invent a husband too. Although I think I might call mine Colin. So, you're single then? There is no Bernard?
7: No. And that's the way it's going to stay.
8: Alison!
7: Bernard!
4: Bernard?
7: It's a different Bernard. This is just my accountant. Bernard, this is Mr... I'm sorry, I can't remember your name.
4: Oh, just call me Brian.
6: How do you do? I'm sorry to come back and plague you again so soon, Alison. I can't keep away.
7: It's fine, Bernard, fine. Is there some problem with the account?
6: Oh, no, nothing like that. I just came back to retrieve something. A corset, actually.
7: A corset?
6: I left it under your bed, I'm afraid.
7: Oh, you mean your mother's corset. Bernard's mother has been spending a few days with us, you see.
4: Oh, delightful. I'm sure she enjoyed herself.
6: Oh, yes. You were all attention, Alison. Mind you, our families have always been close, haven't they, my dear?
7: Yes. Although I hadn't actually met your mother before.
6: But I talk about you so much at home. Mother felt she already knew you very well indeed.
7: Oh, really?
6: Intimately. We often sit down in the evening. Well, we tend to turn the TV off during EastEnders, of course.
7: Of course.
6: And I'll say to Mother, I wonder what Alison's up to. You do work far too hard, you know, Ali.
7: Ali?
4: Running a B&B must be a nightmare. You're continually at the mercy of the general public.
7: Yes, it is very tiring.
4: I absolutely hate and abhor the general public.
6: I was wondering, Alison, are you doing anything later this afternoon? I thought we might have a round of golf. I'd like to see you again in your Harris tweed breeches.
7: my Harris tweed breeches.
4: Not many women can carry off Harris tweed.
6: Oh, Alison's got wonderfully trim ankles, if you don't mind my saying so, my dear.
7: I don't think I could cope with golf this afternoon, Bernard. I was planning to have a very quiet day in the garden. I've got a bit of a headache, actually, and my breeches are at the cleaners.
4: I wouldn't mind a round of golf if you're looking for company, Bernard.
6: Oh, you play. Oh, what's your handicap?
4: It's only 29. My 5-iron technique's appalling. Have you been following the golf this week?
6: No, alas, I was away. Sabatini won, didn't he?
7: Sabatini? I thought she was a tennis player.
4: Oh, no, this is Rory Sabatini of South Africa. Slightly less attractive than Gabriella, I hope he won't mind me saying. Yes, he finished on 14 under par, 270.
6: Oh, I'm a great fan of Fred Funk and Niklas Fast. How did they do?
7: Strange names golfers have. They all seem to be variations on the F word.
4: Well, Fred Funk shared second place on 274, four shots off the pace. Waldorf originally knocked up a 67 to finish on his own in second place, but he was penalised for a violation on the 12th.
6: Really? What for?
4: He flattened an irregularity on the tour.
6: One has to be so careful these days.
7: Mm. Would you like to come in for a cup of coffee and the news headlines, Bernard? I think Brian's room must be ready by now.
6: No, thank you, Alison. I don't bother with the news these days. Too depressing. What about Niklas Fast?
4: Oh, I'm sorry to say Niklas Fast self-destructed at the end of the front nine when he double-bogeyed the par 4-8.
7: Come to think of it, golf itself is a four-letter word.
6: You're not really an outdoor person, to be honest, are you, Alison? I've never known anyone like you for headaches. Yes. How did Fast end up then?
4: Well, after all that, would you credit it, he went and triple-bogeyed the par 3-9. Oh. He ended up in a tie for 7th with David Love and Tom Gillies.
6: Oh, dear. How very unfortunate. I know the feeling. One sets off hoping for birdies and ends up wallowing in bogeys.
4: Rather like a bird-watching trip in the hay fever season.
7: I'm trying to water my hanging basket.
8: He's gone.
9: Oh!
8: He's gone.
9: Gone.
8: Dead at finger since Scarlett.
9: Yeah.
8: 101-4. No shot offered. And yes, we're looking at it again on the playback. There's no doubt about it. He was absolutely blind.
9: Oh!
8: Oh.
2: Good afternoon, miss.
7: Oh.
2: I just took the liberty of dropping in a little headache remedy what your sister might like to try.
0: Oh! Well, how kind. Do come in, Morris.
2: Thank you.
0: She has got some painkillers, I believe. I never touched them myself.
2: Quite right, quite right. But then you're a different character altogether, if you don't mind my saying, miss. Anyway, this headache remedy, it's not pills. It's a kind of headband thing you put round your head. Here.
0: Oh, intriguing. How does it work?
2: It looks a bit grubby, I'm afraid, because Jason used it for something else, but never mind that. It's designed on the principle of acupressure, see, miss, what the Chinese people have been practicing for thousands of years.
0: That's fascinating.
2: Using this acupuncture malarkey, see, miss, you could have a hysterectomy whilst remaining perfectly conscious.
0: Not today, thank you, Mr. Mollett. Although I will offer the headband thing to my sister. I think she's having quite a stressful time at the moment.
2: Dear, oh dear, I'm sorry to hear that.
0: Basically, she's on the receiving end of a little bit of sexual harassment from a man she met in a bird-watching hide.
2: I can't bear and avoid sexual harassment, miss. It fair gets my dander up to see a lady in difficulties. If anybody was to sexually harass you, for instance, I'd soon give him what for.
0: How kind. But I find I rarely experience the tensions of that sort. I think my manner puts them off.
2: Doesn't put me off, miss, if you knows what I mean. In fact, I'd go so far as to say I've always admired your independent spirit.
0: Thank you, Mr. Mullet.
2: Not to mention your fine figure, miss, if I may be so bold. Has anyone ever told you got a beautiful complexion.
0: No, I don't think they have. I'm afraid my skin's been rather scorched by the African sun.
2: Oh, I got sunburned once in Burnham Overy. Nice little B&B there we stayed in. Lady kept three Labradors. I was out in a deck chair on her patio, like, and I dropped off, and when I woke up, my whole face was burned something terrible.
0: Oh, dear.
2: I had to lie down indoors for 3 days, groaning with agony, with a wet flannel over my face. Oh, happy days.
0: Well, one should never underestimate the power of the sun, although, of course, I absolutely adore it.
2: I expect you did a lot of sunbathing over in Africa, miss, and being out in the bush, like, well, I dare say you could have sunbathed topless and nobody would have been any the wiser.
0: Oh, well, I never had any time for sunbathing. I was running an enormous farm, although trying to cope with a B&B in Norwich seems even more of a challenge sometimes. Now, you must excuse me, Mr. Mulleton. I'm in the middle of something.
2: All right, you are, miss. I'll be off, then. Oh, Africa, eh? Yes, I bet you slipped into your bikini now and again when the harvest was over, like. I don't suppose you got any photos of you sunbathing when you was a little bit younger, like?
0: No, nothing like that.
2: Oh, shame. I wouldn't have minded having a little peep at the African bush, love.
0: If it's a glimpse of Africa you want, I can recommend Peter Moore's Swahili for the Broken-Hearted. Goodbye, Miss Morris.
2: Cheerio. Ah, good day to you, miss.
7: Oh.
2: I just dropped off a headband for you.
7: What?
2: I was sorry to hear you got a bad headache, miss, so I brought you one of the acupressure headbands, like.
7: Oh.
2: You put it on, and it's supposed to bring relief. I left it with your sister.
7: Thank you.
2: There's a little knob thing, see, and you got to make sure that's over the centre of pain. Now, where is your centre of pain exactly?
7: I thought it was in the back garden, but I'm beginning to change my mind.
2: Ah, of course. This traffic's blinking awful these days, isn't it? Well, good luck with it, miss. I knows what torture headaches can be. My old Eileen was laid out with a migraine once in Sheringham. Ooh, she was sick 13 times.
7: Goodbye.
2: Cheerio.
7: You know, Maud. I sometimes think I must have done something quite vile in a previous existence.
0: What?
7: I'm being punished for it now.
0: Cheer up, old girl. I'll make you an ice pack and you can go and lie down in your room.
7: It was quite insane of me to think I could ever happily expose myself to the general public.
0: Eh?
7: I've half a mind to book myself in at another B&B just to get away from this one.
0: Brilliant idea. You could go to Brenda's.
7: No, I couldn't. Her sheets are 50% polyester.
9: No, we've been admiring your nicotine harness, Alison.
0: Yes.
9: Goodness, what's that on your head?
0: It's Mr. Mullet's patent acupressure headband.
9: Were you trying to look like Gabriella Sabatini?
7: I was trying to cure my infernal headache.
2: Oh, I've got a surefire cure for headaches. I did a course in reflexology. I can probably cure that headache for you by manipulating your big toe.
0: There's an offer you can't refuse, Alison.
2: Don't worry, I'll be gentle. I've been told I've got very sensitive hands.
7: Bernard, I wanted to ask you something about the tax return.
9: Oh, I must be going, I'm afraid, Alison. Maybe we can discuss it next week. See you at the golf club at 5, eh, Brian?
2: Oh, yes, I'm looking forward to it. Bernard's been telling me what a wonderful time his mother had when she was staying here.
0: Yes, it was lovely to have her, wasn't it, Alison?
7: Delightful.
2: I'm very impressed. In fact, so much so that I've decided to come back one day soon with my mother. I'll wait till you've got a slack period and we'll come for a whole week.
7: A whole week?
2: Yes, mother and I haven't had a holiday together for several years. And now, Alison, if you'd like to come to the sofa and take your socks off, I'll get to grips with your big toe.
7: Oh, my
2: head. Oh, I'll soon put that right for you, don't worry.
0: Blimey.
8: It's a beautiful day here at Lord's. Blue sky, fluffy white clouds, and a lady in a pink dress making her way down. Oh, no, it's a man. It's cricket for you in the 21st century. It's a flock of pigeons settling down in mid-autumn. I've been given a notice that we've received a particularly splendid chocolate cake from Mrs. Bin Laden. Oh, Mrs. Bin Laden. Oh, dear. Hang on, let's see. I think I smell a rat, Will. More of that later. 166.5.
10: Alison and Maud was written by Sue Lynn. The cast was Denise Coffey as Alison, Miriam Margulies as Maud, Chris Emmett as Mullet, and Jeffrey Whitehead as Bird. The producer was Jonathan James Moore.
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15: I came across Mr. Kipling in a meadow by the church. If I've painted that spire once, he said, I've painted it a dozen times. He offered me an apple pie. An artist needs inspiration, he explained. Golden shortcrust pastry, delicious apple filling, and just the right amount of sugar sprinkled on top. But then, when it comes to the little details, Mr. Gibbley does have an exceedingly good eye.
16: Once upon a time there was an engineer.
17: Choo-choo Charlie was his name, we hear.
16: He had an engine and he sure had fun. He used good and plenty candy to make his train run.
18: Charlie says, love my good and plenty. Charlie says, really rings the bell. Charlie says, love my good and plenty. Don't know any other candy that I love so well.
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23: Miss Ridley, could you send in the next patient, please? Thank you. Oh, Roger, come in 5 pounds. Sit down 10 pounds. How are you, 15 pounds?
24: Fine, Dr. Braintree. I'm feeling rather in the pink.
23: Good, this is terrific.
24: It's funny, really. If anyone had told me that talking to psychiatrists would help me at all, I'd have laughed in their faces.
23: Yes.
24: But I can honestly say that I think our little chats have been of tremendous benefit to me.
23: Yes.
24: I mean, I'm so much more confident now than I was. I'm much less self-conscious in the company of members of the opposite number.
23: Yes.
24: Which I wasn't, as you know.
23: You're much less inhibited.
24: Oh, I should say.
23: That's terrific.
24: Well, the wonderful thing about it all, really, is that, well, I'm in love.
23: Oh, this is wonderful news. You're in love. With a woman?
24: Yes.
23: Oh, so much the better. That makes it so much easier, doesn't it? That's terrific.
24: Oh, I mean, it's so wonderful being in love, Dr. Braintree. Yes. I can't tell you the absolute joy that I have.
23: Yes, love is a wonderful thing. I've been there myself, you know. It's a wonderful thing.
24: I mean, this girl, this creature, this goddess, she's so... Oh, everything is so wonderful, Dr. Braintree. So right!
23: You really keep together, don't you?
24: Yes. Oh, it's so marvelous. The only trouble is that apart from this wonderful, light-hearted love I feel, I'm saddened with this tremendous burning sense of guilt.
23: This is unfortunate, Roger. You have guilt as well as love. You know,
1: sex is one of the most beautiful and natural things in the world. There's nothing to be guilty about. I mean, why should we feel guilty about something as beautiful and natural as sex, Roger?
24: Well, it's not as simple as all that, really. I don't know where to start.
1: I'll begin at the beginning. This is usually the best place. What is the girl's name?
24: Stephanie.
1: Stephanie. That's a lovely name, isn't it? Well, it's my wife's name.
24: Yes, it's Stephanie.
1: Yes, it's Stephanie.
24: No, it's Stephanie.
1: Yes, it's Stephanie, Roger.
24: Yes, it's Stephanie. It's your wife.
1: Are you in love with my wife, Stephanie?
24: Yes.
1: Well, this is perfectly reasonable. She's a very attractive young woman. I married her myself, you know. I don't think it's anything to be upset about.
24: But she's in love with me.
1: Well, this, again, I think is perfectly reasonable. I mean, you're a very attractive young man, as you've said over the last few weeks. There's nothing repulsive about you at all, is there? No. No, I see no reason why a highly sexed woman such as Stephanie shouldn't fall in love with you. And I must explain to you, Roger, that I'm a very busy man. I have many, many patients to see, and see perhaps less of Stephanie than I should. So I see no reason why she shouldn't seek some kind of companionship outside of the marriage. I think this is a perfectly reasonable thing.
24: She's not seeking anything outside of marriage, Dr. Braintree. Nor am I. We want to get married.
1: This again, I think, is perfectly understandable. Two young people in love, you want to manifest your love feelings within the confines of a bourgeois society through marriage. I think this is perfectly understandable.
24: The awful thing about it all is that I should be so grateful to you for all you've done to me.
1: Yes, you should.
24: But all I can feel is this tremendous, burning sense of jealousy. Can't bear the thought of you touching her.
1: Yes, really. One is tremendously possessive of one that one loves. It would be unhealthy not to have this jealousy reaction, Roger.
24: I hate to see you near her.
1: Of course you hate to see me near her.
24: Don't you see? I hate you for it.
1: Of course you hate me for it. You love to hate the one who loves the one you hate to be in love with. It's a very old rule, Roger. It's nothing to be upset about. It's perfectly reasonable.
24: Don't you understand? I want to kill you!
1: Of course you want to kill me. Because by killing me, you eradicate the one you hate. I think this is perfectly understandable.
24: Oh, you understand all so much.
1: Yes, I do.
24: It's so logical.
1: Yes, it's my job.
24: So reasonable.
1: Yes.
24: I'm going to have to kill you. I'm going to have to kill you now.
1: Ah, now this is a bit inconvenient. I have another patient at 6:30 and one at 7. Would it be possible to schedule early next week? Would it be possible early next week?
24: When do you think?
1: Let's see. How are you fixed for Wednesday at 9:30? Is that convenient?
24: Well, that's perfect, Dr. Braintree. Perfect.
1: Ah, terrific. Then pub in Wednesday at 9:30 and kill me then.
24: Once again, Dr. Braintree, I really am amazed. I don't know how to thank you enough.
1: Yes, yeah, so that's what I'm here for, £45.
24: Thank you for showing me the way. Thank you for showing me the way.
1: I'm very glad I could help, and hopefully with a bit of luck, it should be the last time we need to visit each other.
24: Thank you.
1: Delicious.
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17: The other evening I was sitting quietly at home, leafing through the current edition of Who's Who in Chicken Sexing. When the phone rang, apparently I'd won a free dancing lesson, and the next morning I presented myself at the Boner Academy of Ballroom Dancing. Hello, anybody there?
18: Oh, hello, I'm Julian and this is my friend Sandy.
19: Oh, hello, Mr. Hall. Hello. Oh, no. Oh, lovely Sandy and jolly old Dee.
17: Thank you.
19: Julian and I are practicing a new variation on our Partho Double.
17: Oh. Well, I'll come back later if you like.
19: Oh, no.
18: Trolling won't keep you a minute.
19: We're just polishing up on our ensemble work.
18: Yes. Mm. For our formation.
19: Formation.
18: Yes, we do it simultaneously, you know.
19: Yes. Now, what are your particular needs, Miss Rawls?
18: We do it all here.
17: Well, what do you suggest?
18: Well, you have your black bottom or your military three-step.
17: Shouldn't that be two-step?
19: Well, no, we go one step beyond with the military. Yeah. Yes, we troll the gamut of your terpsichore from the rudiments of the Velita right through your gentleman's excuse me.
17: Well, I think I better start at the beginning. I don't know much about dancing.
19: Well, we start you off with an easy one. The fox troll. Yes. Good for your eye bowl. Yes, right, take up your gentleman's position. That's right.
17: Haven't you any female partners?
18: Yes, well, there's Mrs. Bulstrode the char, but it's her day off.
19: So you'll have to imagine Julia is a Dolly Pallone, all dragged up in yards of tulle. With tinsel in her rye, yes. And a beauty spot on her left cheek.
17: It's going to be difficult, you know, to imagine Jewel like that.
19: It might be difficult for you, but it'll be easy for Jewel, won't it?
18: Nothing easier.
19: Nothing easier.
18: It's a projection, you see.
19: That's
18: Mr.
19: what
18: Boyle.
19: It is.
18: It's a projection you use, you see. I can project myself into any situation.
19: He can.
18: Do.
19: He's got a personal magnetism.
18: Yes.
19: Enables him to project himself right across the ballroom.
18: Yes.
19: I've seen him do it.
18: No, no.
19: I've seen him do it.
18: No, you're too kind.
19: Don't hide your light. Don't hide your light under the bushel. Come out with it. He denigrates himself.
18: I don't.
19: You do. You run yourself down. True, Miss Drawn. You see him in the spot walls. He's a thing of beauty.
18: And a joy forever.
19: A joy forever. Joy. Keats, you
18: yes.
19: see. Bird, thou never wert.
18: No.
19: Oh, that was from now. I wrote that for him. Ode to an Omi. Oh, no, he moves. He moves like a bit of thistle down.
18: Oh, I do. I've always been a natural mover.
19: Well, he's got the legs for it. Show him. His lallies are a joy to behold. He's got all the natural equipment for a ballroom dancer.
18: Yes.
19: He could have been another Harry Smith Amster.
18: Yes.
19: He could have been a Solly Brock.
18: I could.
19: Yes?
18: I'll give it up, then.
19: Give it up.
18: I'll give up the competition dancing.
19: Tell him why. Go on, tell him
18: no,
19: why you're going
18: to.
19: Tell
18: like
19: him why.
18: To.
19: Go on. No, I'm listening. Listen here. He'll understand. He's an Omi of the world. Purge yourself. Come out with it. Purge yourself.
18: All right. It all happened at the Houndsgate all-comers freestyle.
19: All-comers freestyle.
18: Yes. There I was, with my number on my back.
19: All the judges. All the judges had his number.
18: I was Boner in the quick step and Fantabulosa in the tango. Nobody come near my dashing white sergeant.
19: No. You've been eating onions.
18: Yeah. All was going well, but then come my downfall. I slipped up on my Latin American variations.
17: How painful for you.
18: Yeah.
17: I just put that in to remind you I was still here.
19: Don't interrupt you, okay. Mr. Owen.
17: What happened exactly?
18: Well, it was during the conga. I made a fatal error of judgment, which was misunderstood by the Pallone in front.
19: Tell him for why!
18: No,
19: tell him for why! Tell him, go on!
18: Well... You see, it turned out it wasn't the conga at all.
19: What was it?
18: Tell him!
19: Tell him! Tell him!
18: It was the cue for the ladies' powder room.

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2: We present I'm Sorry I Haven't a Clue, the antidote to panel games. At the piano is Colin Sell, and your chairman is Humphrey Littleton.
3: Thank you very much, ladies and gentlemen. Well, we come to the end of what for many people has been a most enjoyable and pleasant time. But for me, it's a relief to be able to say for the last time for many months, we hope, that here on the right are Tim Brooke Taylor and Willie Rushton. And on the left, Graham Garden and Barry Cryer. We're going to start, just to get this last program off to a fizzle, with a game from a book called The Best Party Games, and it's a guessing game that the book claims can often cause amusement. Well, we'll see. At the side of the studio, we have a curtain with a gap at the bottom. One team is going to go behind it and remove their shoes. The other team then have to guess whose ankles are whose. The book says that you should only have volunteers in this game because someone might have a hole in his sock and not wish to display it. But despite that, I'm going to instruct Tim and Willie to go behind the curtain.
4: Gas masks on.
3: Don't remove your shoes till you get behind the curtain.
5: Curtains are wilting already. Pull yourself together.
3: Tim and Willie behind those. One shoe gone down. And another.
5: That's three. That must be Willie.
3: Right. Four. Now... Okay. Now there are the ankles, Graham and Barry. Don't know if you can see. You have to move to a vantage point. Now Barry and Graham are going over to take a closer look.
5: Oh.
3: Not too close. Don't. No cheating.
5: No.
3: Right. They've returned to their seats now.
6: An owner win.
3: Which pair of ankles?
5: Both. I only saw one, so I assume it's Long John Silver. Couldn't see the crutch.
3: I'm going to encourage the audience, when they start getting warm, to applaud them if they get anywhere near the right answer. Graham, can you improve
6: I on name that? That ankle in one. Hot gossip.
5: Oh, ah. Michael Foot. The anklet is a bit of a giveaway. That yeah. Delicate anklet. Mick McManus.
6: No, we give up, I think.
5: We give up. We're stumped on that. Mm.
3: Right, well, we'll have to ask the people behind the curtain to step forward and identify themselves.
6: Oh. You rascals.
3: It
6: Good
3: is,
6: heavens.
3: Would you believe it, Willie Rushton and Tim Brooke Taylor.
5: And Sir Alec as a decoy.
3: In that order. In that order. So I'm afraid,
5: thanks,
3: Graham
5: Alec.
3: And Barry,
5: thanks,
3: I'm not going to ask you to go behind the curtain.
5: Just
3: I'm going
5: well.
3: To go on and tell you that at the end of the program this week, I'm going to ask you to introduce the late arrivals at the Music Lovers Ball. Right, we go on to a music round now, and it's the old familiar game, Name That Tune. Colin Sell at the piano is going to play a tune, and I'm going to ask the panelists in order to name it, and I shall award marks accordingly. Graham Garden, I'm going to start with you. Will you name that tune?
6: Never on a Sunday.
5: Well, that's your problem.
3: You don't actually get the mark, but your partner does, so put your team ahead anyway.
6: That's wonderful. Well, was I right?
3: Colin, will you play the right tune in full, please? Bad luck, Graham.
5: Red Scales in the Sunset.
3: Willie Rushton, will you please name that tune?
4: I was born under a wandering Jew.
3: Well, we'll see if you're right, Colin.
5: Oy vey. Is it?
3: Very nearly, but not quite. Dinbrooke Taylor, we'll get... Oh, no, sorry, Barry Cryer. We better go to you now on the other side and ask you to name that tune.
5: Nagila Hampa, Nagila... Now, that's Never Ride Your Bicycle on a Greasy Road. It's a dead giveaway. Never ride your bicycle on a greasy road. Fall off and itch your head. And if you haven't got your clips on, your trousers will catch in the chain. Especially if the road is wet as well as greasy.
7: That was a public information broadcast.
3: What a tense moment as we find out from Colin whether you're right.
5: And it's your head.
3: Right, one mark to Barry there. And Tim, here's your tune. Name that tune.

0: The one note samba. Gilly gilly, Austin Pepper, Katzenella, Bogan by the sea.
1: Well, and Tim Brooktel is the outright winner of that game. And we go on now to the point at which all over the nation pencils are sharpened, paper is spread over the kitchen table, maps
2: Doctor
1: are unfurled,
2: take a walk.
1: And pocket diaries are opened, for we are about to play, for the last time in this series, Mornington Crescent.
2: Wow.
1: And as it's the last one in this series, teams, I think we'll say that the normal geographical boundaries are waived. Otherwise, the rules are perfectly straightforward.
0: Makes it a bit...
1: Right. Graham Garden.
2: Right. Green Park.
0: Ooh. Jubilee Line. Cricklewood Broadway.
3: Edgware Road.
2: King Street, Hammersmith, he said boldly. Piccadilly Circus?
0: Oh. Earl Street.
2: Where?
0: Earl Street.
2: Earl Street.
0: N1.
2: I like it, Tim.
1: Just a moment. Just a moment.
2: Which?
0: N1. Which?
3: I thought you said
1: M1.
0: Yes, not
1: Hang on a minute. Hang on a minute. Judicators.
3: M1 would have been better, actually.
2: No, we accept Earl Street.
1: All right, we'll accept Earl Street. Yes, Earl Street, he's right.
2: Right. Archway. Threadneedle Street. Anybody got a ruler?
4: All the way.
0: Oh,
3: nurse! He's out of bed again.
2: A cry of Holloway from the audience. I don't...
1: Audience participation.
2: Yes. All right, let's try Holloway.
3: Thank you, Stanley.
0: Mornington Crescent.
2: Yes, bad luck.
0: Thanks very much, by the way, the member of the audience.
5: The amateurs in.
0: Thank you, Mother.
2: Right.
1: You really walked absolutely straight into that one.
2: Oh, yes. Right.
1: Entirely the fault of the gentleman in the audience. If you'd wait behind afterwards, sir, Graham Garden would like a word with you. We're now going to have one of those short pauses which inevitably occur during programmes of this kind.
2: We usually call them
1: and
2: rounds.
1: The reason for this... Right, well, we now go on to the game called Initials, which, according to my script, was sent in by Lynn Anderson of Old Coolston, Surrey. But that was a very long time ago, and she's a very old lady now. And in this one, I'm going to read each team some abbreviations, and they must tell me what they think each one stands for. And I'll give marks according to how near they get to the right answer, which I shall give you at the end. We're going to start with you, Graham Garden. Will you please fill out for me the initials F-R-I-B-A? F-R-I-B-A.
2: F-R-I-B-A. The Flock Round Ian Botham Association.
1: Close-ish, yes.
2: Close-ish.
0: Need quite a lot of them to do that.
1: I'll give you the right answer, Graham.
2: It's not the fur retailers, insect bottling activists.
1: Well, funny you should say that.
2: No, not very.
0: Could be Fred Rumsey is bowling again.
1: Now, Graham, that is...
0: Thank you,
1: Fred. Thank you. Tim's just snatched a mark from the jaws of defeat.
0: Defeat of whom?
1: It's the fellow of the Royal Institute of British Architects, as you all knew.
2: Yeah,
1: really.
2: Yeah,
1: Tim Brooke Taylor, your initials are BFBS. BFBS.
0: Basil Fawlty Bashes Spaniards.
1: That is actually pretty good.
0: I don't know. It's British. Is it British something?
1: Yeah. Well, yes, you're getting very close now. British.
0: British forces.
1: Yes.
2: They're Spaniards.
0: British Spaniards. With any luck.
2: Given half a chance. Put all your baskets in one exit.
0: British forces, BS, Broadcasting Society?
2: The audience know.
1: Don't whisper it, shout it.
2: Services.
1: So your full answer is what? British Forces Broadcasting Services. Well, the real answer is British and Foreign Bible Society. So I'm afraid you don't get that one. Barry Cryer, I'm going to give you some initials now. Yours are S-E-A-T-O. chummily known as CETO, S-E-A-T-O.
3: Send Eamon Andrews to Oman. O-A, or anywhere. No?
1: Not really. Have a guess at S-E now. I mean, that should get you on the way.
3: S-E.
0: I think it's Southeast Asian Treaty Organization.
3: Hmm? Oh, shot in the dark.
0: Isn't it?
1: Barry?
3: I think Tim's right.
1: Tim wasn't meant to be speaking, so he's not... As far as the chairman's concerned, he just doesn't exist at the moment.
3: Well, start the recording again. We'll start the recording again. Well, I think, Humph, that it's the South... Southeast Asia Treaty Organization.
1: It is, in fact, the Southeast Asia Treaty Organization.
3: Oh, I just
1: Barry was right. Barry was right. Willie Rushton, your initials are RSPCA.
2: RSPCA. Richard Stilgo plays crappy arpeggio.
1: That is pretty well right, yes. Okay, I think we'll go around again to you, Graham Garden. MPBW.
2: MPBW. Make Patty Boulay warm. Sorry, I was just daydreaming there for a moment. What was the...
0: Could it be Members of Parliament Break Wind?
1: It could well be, yes. No, I've got to give it to you, I think, although you got pretty close at times. The Ministry of Public Building and Works.
0: I was close.
1: You were very close.
3: Yeah. I like Tim's better, actually.
1: Yeah. Okay, Tim, here's one for you.
3: Cut it up.
1: Here are four for you. D-A-A-G.
0: D-A...

0: see. Dan Archer ages gracefully. Not funny, but true.
1: How true?
0: Now give up.
2: I'd like you to try and guess.
0: District attorney, angry golfer.
2: Oh, missed it on the last word. Deputy assistant adjutant general. Barry Cryer, here's some three curt initials for you. LBC.
1: Ah. Lynch Barbara Cartland. LBC. Low Bottoms Creek. Lovely place. London. But they're not the broadcasting company, are they? Are they?
2: Who?
1: Oh, the unmentionables in these BBC premises.
0: Yeah. London Broadcasting Corporation, are they? Or company?
1: No, company. London Broadcasting Company.
0: A terrific organisation.
2: And I'm sorry you mentioned
0: it in my notice.
2: Right. Now, Willie Rushton, here are some for you. GBH. GBH.
3: Gerald Bloody Harper.
4: What is that? Grandmother's been had. No.
0: Well, you know the obvious one.
4: What? What's the obvious one?
1: Georgie Best's halitosis.
4: Oh.
0: General grievous bodily harm.
4: General bodily harm.
0: General bodily harm.
2: That's close enough, I think. Right. And we go on to now that most popular game, the ad lib poem. I'm going to give someone the first line of a poem, and they continue until I buzz. And my buzzer sounds like this. And then the next person continues, and I shall give the final prolonged buzz when I think that they've reached the right artistic conclusion. And I'm going to give you, Tim Brooke Taylor, the opening line of this poem. There's nothing I enjoy so much as a ripping bedroom farce.
0: Where you see a large big bed and the teeth are in the glass. When people come in lots of doors and take off all their clothes.
1: There's a fella in the cupboard with a very runny nose. And he's her husband, really. But they don't know that he's there. He's hiding till the man goes out, and then he'll take a chair and climb on the wardrobe and don a large top hat and...
3: And enter Robertson Hare, who is playing a stuffed cat. The stuffed cat's looking puzzled. But then can he be blamed?
5: With all the people on the stage, some people we have named, and some are yet to enter here, this bedroom farcical.
0: Oh,
5: easy.
2: Tim.
0: Help! I had a farce in the first place. The wife, she then came into the room.
3: It will be a pal.
0: The wife then came into the room and said, I'll be a pal to the stranger who had limped just in by the fireplace.
1: He had a rotten wooden leg but a smile upon his face. Nay, said.
3: Three marks.
1: What's all this here? This situation I have found. Then he lit a cigarette and burnt right to the ground.
3: I'm sorry.
2: Yes,
1: he burnt right to the ground, he did. It was a merry sight.
4: Better than Brian and Rick's trouserless, which I saw on Thursday night. Then I go to many a farce. You could call me a fan.
5: We could call you a lot of things. And we generally do to a man. But on this subject of these farces that we here discuss... Piece of cake.
0: We are now moving on to Panto. And Dick Whittington and his puffs.
2: Not so much an artistic conclusion, but rather a crafty get-out for Tim Brooke Taylor, which wins him... that particular round. Going on now to a round called Famous Last Words, teams. And I want you to provide me with some alternative last words to the ones which

0: Common knowledge. The first one to put his hand up can leave the room.
1: The last one which is sort of said to Joan of Arc, which is, excuse me, madame, but how would you like your steak done?
2: I have the last words of a famous ex-druid. Well, of course, he said, if it's simulated.
1: It's the famous last words of David Coleman frequently is, well, England appear to have got the game really sewn up now. Delia Smith, actually, she had last words. Well, this has a distinctive taste. Don't tell me, let me guess what you put in it, Lucretia.
3: St. Sebastian's last words were, 180! There's a Civil War general, the true one, I can't remember his name, who supposed to have stuck his head over the parapet during the war and said, don't worry, they couldn't hit an elephant at this...
0: Right.
3: Another winner.
0: Graham and Barry are well in the lead now as we come to the round called Wobbling Bunnies. And this is our last chance, in fact, to play this being the last programme in the series, so you know the rules, teams. We go straight in. We'll start with you, Tim Brooke-Taylor.

0: without the apparatus.
1: Tim fell over after 21 seconds. Barry Cryer. Barry now moves to the centre of the stage. I think that's a winner, Barry. But we'll go to you, Willie Rushton.
2: Pass.
1: Pass. Right, two marks there and there. Graham?
3: Big finish?
1: I hope so.
4: Not big that. Finish, Bunny.
1: Graham now moves across the stage, behind the curtain, where he's now removing his shoes. There's some movement behind the curtain.
4: Oh, excellent. Excellent. Was that crepe there?
1: And those of you listening at home...
5: hasn't finished, Hump.
1: Those of you listening at home who'd like to write in with your idea... Oh, Graham hasn't finished. I'm sorry, I interrupted Graham there. He hasn't finished. Right. Round of applause for Graham Garden. He's wobbling bunny of the week.
4: Worth
1: I was just
4: for.
1: Saying before I was interrupted, or before I interrupted Graham there, that if those of you listening at home would like to write in the correct answer before the start of the next series, we shall announce it on the first programme. And teams, this is where I ask you to give the late arrivals to the music lovers ball.
0: And here she comes. Pom, pom, pom, pom, pom, pom. It's the auntie of the gladiators.
4: There's a friendly couple. There's Pally Archie and his cosy fan, Tutti.
5: Ah, there's Kaz Trotto, who's just been reorchestrated.
6: And all the way from Australia, will you welcome Mr. and Mrs. Vation and their son, Stan Dingo Vation?
4: Well, it seemed funny to me. Did it seem funny to you?
0: There's Bizet, who I shall insult with his full name. Buzz off, can't you see I'm Bizet?
5: Ladies and gentlemen, will you welcome, but keep your hands on your pockets, because here comes Vi Olin, who's on the fiddle. Here's Des... Des Kant. Oh, I think he's scored with Ann Dante.
6: Oh, look, there's Al Egro, Bel Canto, Ali Gretto, and their rather stupid friend, Dim Innuendo.
4: There's a fellow with a French horn. French horn? Cor anglais.
6: And will you welcome, please, Mr. Moonlight and the Moonlight son, Arthur.
5: There's Dulcie Murr, who's a bit of a virginal.
4: Well, she was crumpet voluntary. Here's a laugh, Beethoven's fifth. The Irish string quartets have arrived. Well, two of them have, the other three couldn't make it.
5: Welcome, please, fellow who hails from Wales and Ireland, Di O'Fram, who's a bit Mozart and Liszt, so...
4: after eight double basses. Handel's Largo, he never drinks anything else. Thank you, Tim Parney.
1: Well, at this point, ladies and gentlemen, with Tim and Willie and Barry and Graham roaring into the lead...
4: Well, I've had three movements, but I'm feeling better now, huh?
6: And all the way from Broadway, will you welcome, please, Mr. and Mrs. Sline and their daughter, Cora Sline? And there's Fatty Second Street.
4: Who are going to sing Catch a Turian and Put It in Your Pocket. Charlie's not looking too well over there. Well, we just know him as C. Bilious. Cantata ever take the place of goodbye? Just a thought.
6: The sooner the better.
1: Well, ladies and gentlemen, I'm reluctant to interrupt this flow of wit, but there are other programmes waiting to get on the air, so
4: it's time
1: until
4: to put your pussy
1: our
4: out.
1: Next series, goodbye from all of us. Goodbye.
6: Barry.
2: Harry Cryer, Graham Garden, Tim Brooke Taylor and Willie Rushton were being given silly things to do by Humphrey Littleton, with Colin Sell setting some of them to music. The programme was produced by Geoffrey Perkins.
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0: The BBC presents Tony Hancock with Moira Lister, Bill Kerr and Sidney James in...
1: Hancock's Half Hour.
0: At some time or other, everybody feels run down. This pace of modern life tells upon us all. As a matter of fact, Tony Hancock hasn't been feeling at all well lately, so much so that only this morning, Bill and Moira finally persuaded the lad to go round and see his doctor.
2: All right, Mr. Hancock, you can get dressed now.
3: Doctor, tell me the truth. How bad is it? Don't spare me, I'd rather know. Doctors, man to man. How long have I got?
2: Now, look, Mr. Hancock,
3: you don't have to break it to me gently. I'm a grown man. I understand these things. Just tell me what is wrong with me.
2: You really want to know?
3: Yes.
2: You've got flat feet.
3: Flat feet? Oh, no, not that. Steady, Hancock. Chin up, lad. Be brave. I'll enjoy myself in what little time I have left. That's what I'll do. I'll take all my money out of the bank. Be gay, tragic, heartbroken clown that I am. Hey, wait a minute. Fat feet's not serious.
2: Of course.
3: Is that all I've got wrong with me?
2: That's all. I've given you a thorough examination, and I can find nothing organically wrong with you.
3: Nothing? Are you sure?
2: Positive. I've examined your heart, your liver, I've examined your head, and I assure you there's nothing there. There's nothing wrong with you.
3: Then have another look. I demand you find something wrong with me. I'm not paying 7 and 5 a week for nothing.
2: Mr. Hancock, for the last time, I tell you there's nothing seriously wrong with you. Be brave. Face up to it. You're a fit man.
3: Then how do you account for me turns? Me dizzy spells. I get breathless, you know. I really do. I go all over tiswas.
2: I've diagnosed all that.
3: Yes?
2: You're too fat.
3: Thank you for being so tactful. Listen, I've got a perfect figure. I am solid bone and muscle.
2: I told you I've examined your head. Let's face it. Now, come along, let's face it. You are grossly overweight.
3: Rubbish.
2: All right. Just step on the scales. There you are. What did I tell you? According to the weight chart, you should be 9 feet 7 and a half inches tall. Yes. Now, the trouble is, you eat too much. Go on a diet immediately. In future, one meal a day only.
3: How big?
2: 2 raw carrots and a plate of prunes.
3: 2 raw carrots and a plate of prunes?
2: That's right. And I'll see you in a month's time.
3: Not if I stick to that diet, you won't.
2: And another thing, exercise is what you want. Strenuous exercise, as much as you can get.
3: How about a fast game of chess?
2: No. Running, jumping, 1 hour in the gym every day. Make a new man of you. Now, run along. And remember what I told you? You've got nothing to worry about. There's absolutely nothing wrong with you.

0: And the doctor said I haven't got very long to go. It's a miracle how I've managed to last this long. He said I'm the bravest man who ever walked into his surgery. Well, there's nothing he can do for me. I've just got to wait.
1: Why, Tony, darling, I didn't realize it was so serious.
0: Oh, well, that's the way things are. It's always the good that go first. Pluck another grape for me. I feel my strength ebbing.
1: Oh, my poor Tony. Isn't there anything we can do?
0: No. It's too late for that. Lay in bed all day. Don't move a muscle, he said. I mustn't exert myself. I've got to be waited on hand and foot. Pass another bunch of bananas.
1: Tony, it just won't seem the same without you.
0: Steady, Maury, don't give way. Be brave, I'm not in too much pain. Yet. Come on, chin up, look. I'm smiling.
1: You're just the bravest person I've ever met.
0: Well, there's nothing to be miserable about. I may live for days. Pass the chocolates.
2: I'm healthy, I'm full of life. Hiya, Moira, hiya, Tub. Say, what's everybody looking so miserable about? This place looks like a mortuary.
0: No, Bill, not yet.
2: Oh, come on, Tub, it's a beautiful afternoon. Come on, get up out of bed.
0: No, I don't think I'd better. Not in my condition. Pass me a sausage.
2: Say, what gives?
1: Bill, I think you ought to know. Tony won't be with us for very much longer.
2: Is that right?
0: Yes, I'm afraid so. I might go any minute now.
2: I'll go and book your ticket.
0: Green looks so pleased. Here's me, laying here, helpless. Any more meat pie left? Oh, thanks. Cut the crust off for me, Maura.
1: Yes.
0: As I was saying, I expected a bit more sympathy, Curler. Callous, that's what you are, callous.
2: Well, you look so healthy.
0: Perhaps that's one of me symptoms. A rose always looks its prettiest just before it drops off.
2: All right, Rose, what's wrong with you?
0: What's wrong with me? Oh, yes, the name, yes. Phetitis flatulus.
2: Never heard of it.
0: Haven't you? There's a lot of it in the police force.
2: And it's serious, huh?
0: Yes. You come over all weak and hungry. All you can do is lay in bed all day and stuff yourself.
2: Then what are you worrying about? You've been doing that for years.
0: I'm not going to argue about it. I'm a sick man.
3: All right, Bill. I'll get it. Hello? Oh, Doctor. You want to speak to who? Tony? But that's impossible. He's much too weak to answer the phone. Where is he? Well, you should know. He's only doing what you told him. Yes. He's lying in bed eating. Carrots and prunes? Oh, no. Well, meat pies, sausages, bananas, cream buns, and a... Doctor! He is not a lazy fat slob. He's a very sick person. Well, I'm very sorry to hear about your Aunt Fanny, but it's my Tony that I'm worried about. I beg your pardon? There isn't? But he said... Yes, but he don't... Oh, but... Oh, I see. Nothing at all? Oh, I see. Thank you for telling me, Doctor. Yes, don't worry. I'll see he does. Yes, leave everything to me. Goodbye.
4: Maura! Maura! Come and turn the pages of my book.
3: Get up.
0: Eh?
3: Get up. Up on those big phetitis flatterers of yours.
0: Maura, I can't. I can't. I'm ill. I might not even reach the door.
3: With my foot behind you, you will. Do you know who I was talking to on the phone?
0: My solicitor, undertaker, flower shop.
3: Your doctor.
0: Oh, yes. Did my name crop up in the conversation?
3: It did.
0: If I was to tell you that man was the biggest liar I've ever met, you wouldn't believe me, would you?
3: No.
0: Then I'd better think of something else, wouldn't I?
2: What did the quack say, Moira?
3: He said there was nothing whatsoever wrong with Tony.
0: Rubbish.
2: You mean he's fit? He's not in any danger? He won't be going after all?
3: Of course not. The doctor gave me his instructions. I quote, lock the larder up and work him like a horse.
0: I refuse. I'm not pulling a milk van round the streets for nobody.
3: He
5: means exercise. You've got to lose 2.5 stone.
6: 2.5 stone? Where can I use that from?
7: You've got a couple of chins there. They could knock it up between them.
6: I'm not slimming.
5: All right. If you won't carry out the doctor's instructions, I'll just have to take steps myself, that's all.
6: What do you mean?
5: First of all, I'll ring up the labor exchange and tell them that you are fit for work and to stop your unemployment money. Then I'll tell the National Assistance Board that you're not a married man with 15 children. Then there's the sick benefit, the hospital savings, the national insurance, and...
6: All right, that's enough. That's 40 quid a week gone already. Shall we now?
5: Well, what's it to be?
6: All right, I'll do it. I'll start slimming. What do I have to do first?
5: Put yourself under an expert, someone who specializes in getting people physically fit.
7: Wait a minute, I know the very place.
6: Where?
7: Sid's gym.
6: Not Sid James' gym.
7: Yeah.
6: I did it. No.
7: No, but Tub.
6: No, I'm having nothing more to do with Sidney James. The man is a felon.
7: But Tub. When Sidney gets to work on you, he'll take pounds off you.
6: He always does, bundles of them.
7: But this is different. This is a perfectly respectable class gymnasium. Anybody's allowed in, but you've got to wear a shirt. All the big boxers and wrestlers get there. You'll be training with them.
6: Look, I am not going to Sid's gym. It won't do any good arguing. I am not going. That is final. I am definitely not going.
7: Well, here we are, Sid's gym.
6: All right. So you persuaded me to come down here. Jolly good. Well done. Now get me out of this perishing sack.
5: Come on, let's go in.
7: There you are. What a wonderful sight. Look at all those athletes. Everybody in this room at the peak of physical fitness. Look at that group over there. Those muscles, those shoulders, those thick, sturdy legs. In a month's time, you'll have a body like that, Tub.
6: I sincerely hope not. That is the South Croydon ladies' wrestling team.
5: Bill, where's Sidney?
7: That's him in the turtleneck sweater.
6: Who's the bloke he's talking to?
7: Punchy McGurk, the heavyweight champion of Shepherd's Bush. He's Sydney's best boy. He's fighting for the British Championship next week.
8: All right, now listen, Punchy. You got to win this fight next week, see? I got a fortune on it. First of all, let's go over the rules again. Good, clean fighting. No holding, biting, gouging, butting or kicking. Now, if you stick to those rules, we've had it. This is what you got to do. Halfway through round two, you go into a clinch. Get close to the champ's ear hole, tell him his back's to the television camera. Then when he turns around and smiles, kick him in the kidneys. All right, now good luck, and may the best man win.
7: Hey, Sidney.
8: Why, Billy? Billy the Kerr. What are you doing here?
7: I've got a client for you, Sid. Tony here has got to get some weight off. His doctor says he's too fat.
8: Oh, let's have a look at him. Yeah. Oh, dear. Oh, no. Well, is that all is?
7: Well, what do you advise?
8: Melt him down.
7: You could work on him, Sidney. You could get him ship-shape.
8: Well, that depends. What kind of ship you got in mind?
5: Are you sure you could do something with him, Mr. James?
8: All right, I'll have a go. But it's going to cost you money.
6: How much?
8: Well, I usually charge 10 nicker a course.
6: But I've only got 50 quid to be named.
8: I can see that you're going to need exactly 5 courses.
6: By the way, Mr. James, I haven't actually got any money with me. I'll pay you in pennies first thing on Monday morning.
8: I can't wait till Monday.
6: You'll have to. I don't take the plate round till Sunday.
8: All right. See that weight bar? Pick it up.
6: There.
8: Well done. Now hold it there. I'll put the weights on the end.
7: What do you think, Sid?
5: Can you do anything for him, Mr. James?
8: Well, it'll be a waste of time giving him exercises. You know the best thing for him?
7: What?
8: Box.
7: You're right. I'll go and get one made.
8: No, I mean fighting. Put him in the ring. That'll get his weight down.
5: Oh, no. I'm not letting Tony go into a boxing ring. He's got no idea. He'll be massacred. Why, he couldn't even punch his way out of a paper bag.
6: Well, no, not those big brown ones, no. Those little ones they put sweets in. Ho, ho, ho. 3 or 4 hefty thumps, I'm nearly through. That's time in there. Ho, ho.
8: Look, I don't want him to fight anybody. He just needs exercise. All he need do is some shadow boxing.
5: What odds will you give me on the shadow?
7: I think Sidney's right. A bit of boxing will do Tub the world of good, but I think somebody ought to be in the ring with him, just to give him a proper workout.
9: Oh, you do, do you? Well, how about you coming in with me? Let's have a go at you.
7: Well, there, ma'am. Well, you know, I'd love to, Tub, but...
9: Yeah.
7: Well, my arms are playing up again.
9: Oh!
7: Rheumatism.
9: Yes.
7: Well, they get all sort of stiff and I can't move them. You know how it is.
9: Ooh, yes, of course.
7: Look, they've seized up again.
9: Yes, what's it about?
7: I can't even get my hands out of my pockets.
9: I know. Happens every time we go into a pub, doesn't it?
8: All right, don't worry. I'll get one of the boys to spar with him. Oi, Punchy!
9: Here, wait a minute. Oh, no forehead there. He's the champion, isn't he?
8: Yes, he's got nothing to do now. His sparring partners haven't turned up.
9: Why not?
8: He's still in hospital.
9: Good night.
8: Come back. Punchy won't hurt you. He's gentle as a lamb.
9: Then why are his sparring partners in hospital?
8: Well, it was their own fault. They hit him on the chin and broke their arms. Just a minute. Punchy?
10: Hello.
8: Mr. Hancock here wants you to put the gloves on with him.
10: A pleasure. Me punchy bag's busted.
9: I don't think I'll bother. I'll get me exercise somewhere else. Ta-ta. I'll go home and take me goldfish out for a run.
8: I tell you, you got nothing to worry about. Get those gloves on and get in that ring.
9: No, I don't want to.
10: Ah, you're yeller.
7: Hey, did you hear that, Tub? He said you're yeller.
9: Yes. Observant, isn't he?
1: Mr. James, we've got to stop this. Tony doesn't stand a chance.
8: Look, lady, he came here to be reduced, didn't he?
1: Yes, but not to pulp.
8: Relax, lady. Come on now, let's get started. Remember, Hancock, when he comes towards you, keep moving.
9: I will. If you hear a couple of bangs, don't worry. It's me going through the sound barrier.
8: All right, come on, I'll let you have it. Quiet, everybody. Seconds out.
1: Bill, I can't watch it. Poor Tony, that man will murder him. Bill, what's happening? Is he still alive?
7: I don't know. I can't watch it either. Well, I guess that's it. All over. Send for the ambulance.
1: Oh, Bill. Bill, I can't bear to look.
7: Me neither.
1: Oh, Bill.
7: Oh, now, easy. Easy, baby. Don't cry. Be brave. Tony would have wished it that way. Well, come on. Let's go over and pick up the pieces.
1: All right. Look, what's going on over there? The ring's crowded with people. Who are they?
7: Newspaper reporters looking for a story, probably asking the champ for all the gory details.
11: I just like to ask one more question for my readers. That punch you knocked him out with, what do you call it?
9: I don't know. I just lashed out and thumped him one.
12: Extra, extra, read all about it. Unknown boxer knocks out champion. New white oak, Marciano goes into hiding.
13: Stenhouse Muir 4, Cardenbeath 2, and finally St. Johnston 3, Queen's Park 1. Cricket results. MCC Touring Team 2, all out, and 3 for 9 wickets. Australia, 993 for 1, declared. Match draw. Boxing. Punchy McGurk, the leading contender for the British heavyweight title, is still unconscious after being sensationally knocked out during training by two-ton Tony Hancock, the unknown boy from Birmingham. It's reported that if Punchy McGurk doesn't come up for his fight with the reigning British champion at the White City tomorrow night, his manager, Mr. Sidney James, will forfeit the purse of £5,000. Unless, of course, Mr. James can find a substitute to take Punchy McGurk's place. Marbles. Last night in a Fleet Street gutter...
8: Yeah, switch it off. See what you've done now, Hancock. I'll never get Punchy fit by tomorrow night. 5,000 nicker down the drain.
9: But it wasn't my fault. I couldn't help knocking him out.
7: I'm still trying to figure out how you knocked him out.
8: He didn't. Punchy ran into his stomach, bounced off, and hit the back of his head on a post.
1: Oh, so that's how it was done.
8: Yes, and it's going to cost me 5,000 nicker.
7: Unless we can find a substitute.
8: Do me a favor. The heavyweight champion of Great Britain. Who'd be stupid enough to go in a ring with him? Who'd be stupid enough to risk his life fighting a bruiser like that? Who'd be stupid enough to... Hey, stupid.
9: I'm not doing it. I'm finished with boxing. Every time I get in that ring, I see red.
8: Why?
9: It happens to be the color of my blood.
8: Look, I guarantee you won't get hurt. This is the idea. We put you in to take Punchy's place. They're all calling you the new Wonder Boy anyway. So I save my 5,000 nickel, right? I go out and get all the money I can lay hands on and put it on the other bloke. Then you lay down in the second round. Tony, boy, we can't go wrong. You take a dive, I clean up, and you get the loser's purse money. £600.
1: No, I won't let him do it.
8: Look, Moira, think what he could buy you with that 600 quid. Fur coat, expensive dresses, perfume, jewelry, full gear.
14: That line of talk won't get you anywhere. Moira thinks more of me than knick-knacks like that. You won't persuade her that way, will you, Moira? Moira, will he? Moira.
3: Keep still. How can I tie your gloves on if you keep moving about?

0: Well, Tony, your fight's next on the program. How are you feeling?
1: Terrible. I've just seen the champion. He's a great big bloke. I had to stand on a chair to read the name on his dressing gown.
0: So don't worry about it too much. I know you can beat him. You know you can beat him.
1: Good. Pop next door and tell him he might call it off.
0: You'll be all right. Come on, let me help you to get ready. I'll bandage your hands up.
1: Save some of it. We might need it.
2: Hey, Chub, there's a full house out there. Everybody's come to see you. Jack Solomons is sitting in the fifth row.
1: Good, I might drop in on him.
0: Come on, Tony. Let me help you on with your gloves.
1: All right. Pass them over.
3: Oh, you've dropped them.
2: Say, what have you got in those gloves?
1: Oh, just a few trinkets to bring me luck.
2: Empty them out. Well, how do you like that? Four horseshoes, a bass rabbit, to put a cast iron clover and a big lump of coal.
1: I'm just a superstitious old fool. Put them back. Let's see if I got everything. Boots, socks, gloves, pajamas, toothbrush, suitcase. Good night.
2: Come back.
0: Tony, don't worry, darling. You'll be all right. I'll be thinking of you. When you're out there in that ring, I'll be out there with you.
2: So will I.
1: Good. Between the three of us, we should be able to give him a right dashing.
2: Now, are you all set, Tub?
1: I think so. Gum shield, gloves, trunks, braces.
2: Braces? With boxing trunks?
1: Certainly. Nobody's hitting me below the belt.
4: Hello, Tony boy. Everything all right?
1: Oh, yes, I think so.
4: Good. Fight starts in 2 minutes. Come on, I'll show you where to go for the way in.
1: Never mind that. Show me where to go for the way out.
4: You're not going anywhere. Now, you stay here. I stand to win a fortune tonight. Now listen, here's your instructions. As soon as the bell goes, you walk to the middle of the ring.
1: And lay down?
4: No.
1: Oh.
4: You've got to last the first round. It might look fishy otherwise. Now the best thing you can do for the first round is back pedal.
1: Pardon?
4: Back pedal. All round the ring.
1: Oh, we're on bikes.
4: We're not on bikes.
1: There's no need to shout. I didn't know. I wish I hadn't come.
4: Now, don't forget, you take your dive in the second or third round, but whatever you do, don't lay down before he hits you. It don't look right. Now, Billy and me will be in your corner.
1: Good. If I want anything, I'll just scream, shall I?
4: Right. Now, get out there and perform as though your life depends on it, because believe me, it does.
1: Isn't it marvelous? I only wanted to lose a bit of weight.
0: Good luck, Tony, darling. Give me a big kiss before you go.
1: Thank you. Can I have my gum shield back now?
4: All right, come on, I'm waiting for you.
2: Good luck, Tub.
5: Milo, the ladies and gentlemen. 8 to the 15 round, Toddy. 3 minutes each round. All the heavyweight championship of Great Britain. Between the elder, Don Muscles of Benetton. And the challenger, two-time Jimmy Hancock of Birmingham.
1: That's it. That's it. Good night. I must go. I just remembered I got to bury my grandmother.
4: Your grandmother's not dead.
1: I know. It is not going to be a struggle.
2: Tony, you can't disappoint your fans now. Besides, it's being broadcast. You'll have to go through with it.
1: I'm scared. Look, my teeth are chattering.
4: Well, take them out and put them in a water bucket.
2: He had them. They're still at it.
4: Too late now. The fight's just going to start.
6: Well, good evening, everybody. This is Paul Carpenter speaking to you from the White City Stadium, where we're just about to witness the fight for the heavyweight championship of Great Britain. The announcements have been made, and the referee has called the two fighters into the center of the ring. The referee's resting his hand on Hancock's shoulder, and Hancock's down. That's all right. He's recovered. They're back in their corners. And there goes the bell for round one. Straight away, the champion opens up a straight left, another left, a right cross, a left hook, another left, another left. Oh, yes. I thought this would happen. The referee is telling Hancock to come out from under his stool. Now the champion is really letting fly. A right, a left, another left, another right. Ooh, a vicious left there. And now Hancock's found an opening between the ropes. He's halfway up the aisle. He's reached the exit. They've got him. They're bringing him back. He's in the ring again, and straight away a left to Hancock's jaw, and Hancock's down. He's up. He's down. Up, down, up, down, up, down.
2: Get your foot off me, Grayson. We better sling the towel in quickly.
4: Why?
2: His pants are falling down.
6: What a fight this is. 6 foot nine versus 5 foot six, and now Hancock is fighting back. He throws a left, a right, another left, another right, a left, a right, and another left, another right. And yes, the champion's left knee is definitely showing signs of punishment. And there goes the bell for the end of round one. Come in, Barry.
1: He can come in here if he likes. Oh, where's Miss Stu?
4: Well done, Tony boy. How are you feeling?
1: I'm worried. He's found me weak spots.
4: Has he? Where?
1: All over.
0: Tony, darling, you were wonderful. Why, you could even beat him. The way you keep bashing his gloves with your nose has got him worried.
4: Now, don't forget, Hancock, you lie down in the next round.
1: It'll be a pleasure.
6: And so we come to round two, and straight away the champion cuts loose. A left to Hancock's head. A right to Hancock's head. A left to Hancock's head. How can Hancock stand this terrific punishment?
0: Tony, take that bucket off your head.
6: Now the two boys are in the middle of the ring. They've gone into a clinch.
3: Of course, this isn't really my game, you know.
7: I didn't think it was.
3: Well, it's not really. You could tell. I mean, you spotted it straight away.
7: I mean, I saw you.
3: I'm a wrestler, really.
7: I thought you were.
3: You could tell by my build. I wrestled that Carnera once.
7: Did you?
3: Nice fella. You'd have liked him. A real gent, a top he was. Oh, yes. Yes, you know, I think you, I was there. You were there at the time. Anyway, we were in a lock and he grabbed hold of my leg and he twisted. I said, here, you can't do that, I said. He could see I meant it because I'm like that when I'm roused. I'm a funny bloke. Charlie will tell you. You know Charlie? Well, he's seen me go. I can tell him. Anyway, I said to this Carnera, pack it up, I said. Yeah. His muscles nearly jumped out of his skin.
7: They did, yeah.
3: They did. Anyway, he raised himself up on one elbow.
7: Yes.
3: You know, he looked at me just like I'm looking at you. Now, this minute, yes. Admiration on his face. Then he smiled at me, just like you are now.
7: Yeah.
3: He reached out.
7: Yeah.
3: He took hold of my hand. Yeah. And all he did...
7: What?
3: He broke me arm.
6: And now the referee has pulled them apart, and the champion throws a terrific right hand into Hancock's stomach. Now he's struggling to get it out. And there's a bit of a brawl going on. The champ's down. Yes, he's down. The referee's counting. 7, 8, 9. Out. It's all over. The new heavyweight champion of Great Britain, two-ton Tony Hancock.
0: Bill, he's done it. He's beaten him.
2: Good boy, Tom.
8: All right.
6: This is fantastic. Hancock looked all over a beaten man. I don't quite know what happened, but he must have pulled something out from somewhere because the champ is out cold. And over now to Hancock's corner, his manager, Sid James, is walking over to congratulate him.
4: You stupid, fat, lumbering clock. I'm ruined. I thought I told you to lie down.
1: I tried to lie down. I was just falling backwards when his glove got caught in my braces.
0: What happened, Tony?
1: I sprang back and clutched him with my head.
2: And now you're the champ. A few more fights and we'll all be rich. We can fight Rocky Marciano, Ezard Charles, Jack Cardner. We can fight them all. Can't you, Tub?
1: No, I'm not fighting any more of those big boys.
2: But, Tub, you can't do this to me. I'm the best friend money can buy.
1: Now, listen. You and Moira put me on a diet, remember? I'm supposed to be getting me weight down. I'm too light for the heavyweight. I've already decided who my next opponent's going to be.
2: Who?
1: Gordon Richards. Moira, I'll have me prunes and carrots in the dressing room, please.
9: That was Hancock's Half Hour, featuring the Laird himself with Moira Lister, Bill Kerr, Sidney James, and this week's special guest, Paul Carpenter and Kenneth Williams. Incidental music was composed by Wallace Stott and recorded by the BBC Augmented Review Orchestra, conducted by Harry Rabinowitz. The script was written by Ray Galton and Alan Simpson, and the program which was recorded was produced by Dennis Mayne Wilson.
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6: This is the BBC. After the news, there'll be a talk on early Christian plastic knees and the first broadcast of a piece of knotted string. 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
7: Hello, folks of world! Hello, folks of world! And in that order...
6: Top. That voice comes from inside a short, fat, round blob, namely Neddy of Wales.
7: Thank you, Jim Crint. My first impression will be of Peter Sellers.
8: How?
7: My next impression will be of Spike Milligan saying, Thing!
9: Thing! Thing! Thing!
7: That's good enough. Thank you, thank you. Remember, folks, saying thin cures you of monkeys on the knees.
10: Yes, if you've got monkeys on the knees, just there.
9: Thin.
10: And they're only 3 and 6 a box.
11: Yes, folks, I swear by thin. One morning I woke up and there were monkeys on my knees. Then I said the cure word, thin. And away they went.
6: Top. The monkeys are played by professional apes.
7: That is Wallace Greenslade saying words.
6: Mr. Seagoon, stand by to take part in an adventure story entitled...
12: Tales of Men's Shirts, a story of Down Under.
6: But from the continent came ominous rumblings.
13: Oh, this Spanish food. Oh. Waiter, one brandy and pronto.
11: One brandy and pronto coming up.
6: Those were the last words said at peace. At that moment, Germany declared war in all directions.
7: Bang!
13: Bang? War! I must write my memoir. The day war broke, I said to Allen Brook, you fool, don't you realize it?
7: England was mobilized.
13: Recruits were rushing to the recruiting depots at the rate of one a year.
6: We joined the story in 1942, a critical year for Britain, with British generals slaving away at their autobiographies.
12: While across the channel, the German high command were welding a master plan.
7: Achtung, gentlemen. Be seated. We must have a halt on our war memoirs and go to war. Our scientists have just invented a liquid that will win the war. This chemical, when applied to the tail of a military soldier's shirt, is tasteless, colorless, and odorless.
14: Oh, what good is that on the tail of a shirt? Hi.
7: The moment the wearer sits down, the heat from his body causes the chemical to explode. This way, the soldier will be neutralized.
14: It'll be worse than that.
15: Eine Wundershirt, Geschimmler.
7: Speak English, you fool. There are no subtitles in the scene. Now then. This is my plan of attack.
14: Looks like a nail.
7: No, it's attack. Thank you. Who said the Germans have a sense of humor?
14: Just about everybody, I think.
7: Oberland and Schatz?
14: Where?
7: You will take 10 men, each one carrying a spray gun full of the exploding shirt tail fluid. You will be dropped near Leicester. There you will gain entrance to the great British military shirt factory. The rest is up to you. We shall call the plan Operation Burn Bomb.
6: The effect of this deadly plan was soon felt. The first discovery was made at Whitehall, where they were working on their memoirs.
13: Halt! Now, gentlemen, be seated. Quick, nurse, the screens! Nurse.
6: Portions of the charred shirt tails were soon at a military forensic laboratory, where they were forensicked.
7: Yes. There's been severe combustion, all right. How is they were tough? What do you think, sir?
13: Well, I don't know, mate. I may need a cleaner around here.
10: Oh, I'm sorry. I thought you were one of us.
0: No, I'm one of them, mate. I am.
10: You don't look like one of them. I mean, why are you dressed like an admiral?
0: Well, I don't like people to think I'm just a cleaner, you see. I went to a good school, mate. I went to Eton.
10: How long were you there?
0: About 5 minutes. I was delivering the groceries.
10: You were a greengrocer?
0: Not quite green, more of a dirty yellow colour.
10: Very good.
0: Publish, yes.
10: With love. Well, now, very good. Just step out of this 13-story window.
0: No, thanks. I'm trying to give them up, mate.
10: I wish I could.
0: So saying, he stepped out, mate.
10: Yes, I always travel by window, folks. It's the quickest way down. I was on my way to the Quartermaster General. Nick, knock, knockety, nick.
8: I'm in, knick, knock, knockety, knower.
10: It's me, Captain Seagoon, from the body of the same name.
8: Ah, Ned, let me take your window. Did you hear they're sending up a rocket to photograph the other side of you?
10: Oh, lies. Oh, lies, I tell you, I'm losing weight. I've dropped 3 stone. There's one now.
9: Hello, sailor.
10: What's this, then?
9: What? My name is Bannister.
10: Didn't I see you on the stairs?
9: What? Don't you bother me.
10: Now, Mr. Crutton, I want to borrow a stock military shirt for an experiment.

0: front, ears to the side. Stand by your memoirs. Pull the officer. All present and correct, sir. Fin.
1: Thank you, and fin. Right? At ease, man. Gentlemen, all you officers have been selected because of your high standard of intelligence.
2: You sure are dirt.
1: Someone has blundered. Private Eccles, I've got bad news.
2: Private? I'm a captain.
1: That's the bad news. Now just stand in a shallow grave and wait for the next death.
2: Oh.
1: Gentlemen, there has been an outbreak of exploding shirt tails in the British Army. We suspect sabotage.
0: Ah. I don't think we all get all that stuff. Back. Get all get on there.
2: Whole thing on there.
1: Not when the train is standing in the station.
2: Lost.
1: Now, gentlemen, this is a matter of life and death. I want a volunteer to wear this shirt and make notes on the way it behaves. In fact, try everything to make that shirt tail explode. Who will volunteer? If you want volunteer, we must draw lots. Eccles, write your name on a piece of paper and put it in this hat.
2: There.
1: Now draw it out and read it.
2: Mrs. Phyllis Quatt.
1: You imposter. You're the Mrs. Quatt.
2: Blushed. Wait a minute. I saw you. It's all free, folks. Wait, I know the ideal volunteer for you. He's had more experience with shirt tails than anybody. His name is...
3: So I said to Winston, Allenbrook and Montgomery are ideal lads.
4: Oh, Abdo, quick, a new shirt. It's happened again.
1: Nickety-knock-knock,
3: oh, no. Nickety-knock-knock, he knocks. That's my private number. Come in within.
1: Thank you. Later, Abdo.
3: I have been called worse, yes. Now, what can I do for you?
4: Better still, get out!
1: Major, I'm here to offer you money.
3: Oh, come in, Ned, and warm yourself with this woman. She's just coming to the boil. There she goes now. Yes.
1: Well, I've been told you have more experience of exploding shirt tails than any man alive.
3: True. I feel no pain. But what of the rewards, Ned?
1: Several plastic OVs and a drip-dry statue of Jane Mansfield and... ticket to Hampstead Fairground.
3: None but the brave deserve the fair. I accept, etc.
1: Come, Ludnock. On with this military test shirt.
3: Yes, let us drink to the success of the venture. Here's mud in your eye.
1: So saying, he threw a plate of mud at me.
5: Neddy's next move was to actually get into Germany and try to find out the enemy's secret.
1: At dawn, the ship hove to at Portsmouth Hole.
6: How I saved De Gaulle and told my clerk where to get off. Well, I put it on the It's the key to my wonder. I love going there, boy. I can't go on forever like this. I know.
7: Are you happy, Mariotti?
6: Aye, aye, Captain. I thought you'd never get here.
1: Ahoy, Ned!
7: Ahoy, Ned!
6: Ahoy, Ned!
7: Come aboard! You must wait for the gangplank. Up to Daisy.
1: By Jove, that water was taller than me.
7: It's older, that's why, Neddy. Welcome to the good ship, Lollipop.
1: My name is Lieutenant Seagood.
7: Better name for a twit I've yet to hear. Ned, this...
3: This man in the red football jersey and one white sock is an old steaming French sailor.
6: I got the sea in my blood.
8: You can see when it gets in.
6: What? I must have it plugged. Mind you, just take a minute. Do you know who I am?
8: Can't you remember?
6: I am, remember. Comte de la Rovia, the splendid weapon. The Duke of Orange, an all naval family.
8: So, Hooks, he comes from a long line of navalologists. Laugh when the world laughs with you, they say.
3: You've proved them wrong, haven't you, Neddy? Thank you, Jim. Cast off for after nif.
5: Heavy seamen descended, demanding constant vigilance by seamen in the chart room.
9: Ift by aft by for and after nif. Six bears and those well on the dog. But in men and demon chased, ha ha ha, ben but a ram.
8: Everything all right, Stephen Bottle?
9: Everything is Bristol fashion and ship shanky. Here, I got an electric twit for Christmas. Aye aye, matey.
8: Aye aye.
9: And aye aye to you, sir. 15 men and demon chased, ha ha ha, and cardboard ram. Think of devil and
8: what's the rough sailor song you sing, Seaman?
9: I'm singing this map. All these brown parts are the land, and the blue bits with the little white lines, they are the seas. All the green is where the forest is, Sherwood Forest is a mile long, do da, do da. Sherwood Forest is a mile long, do da, do da, do da.
8: Like that anymore. I say, this fog is getting thick.
9: And I say, so it is.
8: Oh! What's that?
9: Sounds like Major Bladner.
8: It can't be. Never had it that bad. Is Eccles in the crow's nest?
9: Yeah.
8: Eccles!
2: Oh, you're old.
8: Can you see ahead?
2: Yeah, a dirty big bald one. It's Ray Ellington and the Tower Bell. That's not the Pennington.
8: At dawn, we came to off the coast of Germany. We prepared to swim ashore by electric plunging drone.
10: Ah! I shot him, Marshal!
3: No, you don't. Hands up, little Ned of Wales.
8: What's the meaning of this?
3: This means you're a prisoner of the German Navy.
8: So that's what this means. I've often wondered. You traitor, Finn.
3: My name is Horn.
8: Traitor Horn.
3: Thank you.
8: They don't come any older folks. Horn, come from Wales.
3: Moriarty, clap this lot in iron. Chapter 2. How I captured a British idiot in drawers.
6: Come on, you. Spotty Hubbard.
9: Take a hand of me. Do you think you can take Vivat alive? Fixes Moriarty with hypnotic gaze. My man, I was trained in judo by the great Bert, using the body as a counter pivot to displace the opponent. I used the great Bert's method of throwing the opponent to his death. Be warned, Moriarty. One false move and you die by Bert's method.
6: Take back!
9: Where did I see that twit, Bert?
2: You hit my friend Bottle again and see what happens. See, that's what happens.
5: The Green Slade War Memoirs, Chapter 1. I said to Alan Brooke, how dare you? And then I realized that the whole plot has misfired. Lieutenant Seagoon has somehow been betrayed. The destroyer had transferred them to a U-boat that took them to the POW camp at Rheingold Castle for nuts.
2: A prison was full of British officers who had sworn to die rather than be captured. A
6: Thank you, fellow cop.
8: It was winter when we arrived, and the snow lay heavy on the slopes of Brigitte Bardot.
7: Now then, Englanders, my name is Von Alon.
2: Von Alon!
11: Ow! Ow! You'll pay for that! Ah, want another go?
8: Shut up! Now then, Von Alon, what do you intend to do with us?
7: You will be incarcerated.
8: I hope I heard right.
7: But, perhaps, if you were to tell us what your mission is, we could...
8: Never, I won't tell you.
7: You know what happens to British spies?
8: No.
7: So you won't tell us even that? Throw them in Stalag 10, 11, and 12. Geschmitten Hemmenswitz.
2: I got my love forevermore, my dear.
9: What are you singing for?
2: What?
9: Nothing to sing about.
2: I wasn't singing about a little.
9: I don't like this game. I don't like all these hairy Germans. They hitted me. Hit, hit, hitty, they went.
8: Don't worry, man. I'm a friend of a father of a friend. When the German guard comes in with our dinner, let him have it.
9: And what are we going to eat?
8: Let him have his iron bar on his nut. Then we'll change uniforms and pretend to be Huns. Now, the trouble is, I can't speak the language. Eccles, how's your German?
2: He's fine. How's yours?
12: Plain Deutsch, plain Duber, alloyed, mate. Deutsch.
8: A German speaking fluent Cockney.
12: Here's your breakfast, matey.

0: boiled egg, I'll be bound. Oh, I've been spawned from the film of the same name. Chapter one, how I was spawned in action. I says to Alan Brooke, you old twit, I says.
1: Wait, this isn't a German, this is Zimmerman Sam. What are you doing dressed as a German general?
0: I told you, I don't like people to know I does the sewers, mate.
1: You come with us. You may be useful. You can say odd lines.
0: Odd lines. Odd lines. Yeah, I can, yeah.
2: Ned and his party made their way to the great German chemical works at Schatz. By using the shortwave cardboard secret horsehair and mattress telephone, they were able to contact London by speech.
3: Hello, Lieutenant Seagun. About artillery.
1: What about it?
3: 1L or 2?
1: 2L.
3: 2L with you as well.
1: We've escaped from the German Nick.
3: German Nick? That swine. He and Belgian Tom. Oh, well, I remember. Now, listen. We've discovered the name of the chemical that explodes our shirts. It's called Gashatza.
1: Gashatza? How do you spell it?
3: I-T.
1: I-T for now, Gashatza. Thanks. Now, will you do us a favor?
3: What's her name?
1: Women. Women. Is that all you think of?
3: I do believe it is. You naughty old Dennis.
1: Listen, I remember in the First World War that an English officer hid in the cupboard from the Germans. So could you have three cupboards dropped to us?
3: At once.
1: Thank you. Now, men, the moment you see any Germans approaching, swallow your uniforms, get inside the cupboards, and do an impression of a suit. The shabbier, the better.
4: Can I be a pinstripe, Captain?
1: No, I want a pinstripe. I'm senior.
5: Oh, I'll be a morning suit. Then I can have the afternoon off. Can I get out this grave?
3: I shall be a dinner jacket. I'm hungry.
1: Blood luck! Come out of that cupboard.
3: Has her husband gone? Has he?
1: This is not the time to think of women.
3: Isn't it? Oh, well, let me know when it is, will you? And I'll be off again.
1: Look!
3: Oh.
1: A patrol of Germans disguised as chickens. Oh,
3: nonsense. They're disguised as pigeons.
1: So that's why we've all been spotted.
3: Look. They're digging in behind that tree. I hope they're digging in behind that tree.
1: Keep quiet. They know we're here. I wonder why they're holding their fire.
5: Perhaps they haven't got a fireplace.
1: Oh!
6: Listen, Englanders. You know you are there.
1: Ted, you spiked Mulligan with a bad German accent.
6: Give me a word.
1: And a banjo.
6: I need the money. Listen, I make a bargain. We let you all go free if you hand over Major Bludner.
3: Never, do you hear? Never. We'd rather die than hand him over.
1: You speak for yourself.
3: I am. I'll make a bargain with you. Look here.
6: Speak up.
3: I'll make a bargain. Take all these lads and I'll let Major Bludner go free. What do you say?
6: This is our answer.
3: Speak English, you swine.
6: Hi.
1: It saved us! Let's face it, it saved the television, folks.
2: That was happy ending number one. And now, are you all sitting comfortably? Here is happy ending number two.
1: Cynthia? Cynthia, darling, it's me, Tom.
7: Oh, Tom, darling. You're back.
1: Yes, I brought him with me. I've been a fool about you.
7: I didn't say that, darling.
1: This parcel, it's for you.
7: Is it? What is it, Tom?
1: Darling, this thing is bigger than both of us.
7: Oh, Tom, it's an elephant.
1: Yes? I'm not waiting any longer. We're getting married tonight.
2: And so that night, Nettie Seagoon married an elephant. Good night.

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6: Hello.
5: What is it?
6: It's very good of you to give up all your spare time to come and say it.
5: Well, I'm paid for it.
6: What? Paid for it? I'm paid for saying that. Oh, what? We know, isn't it?
5: But this isn't all I do, you know. I also read the news.
6: Well, there's nothing in that.
5: Oh, really? I'd like to hear you say things like, Mr. Tranby Croft was, of course, a preeminent connoisseur of universal antiquity, specializing in the Baroque, Rococo, Pre-Raphaelite, and Byzantine period.
6: That's easy.
5: Oh, go on, you say it.
6: Listen, Mr. Tranby Croft was, of course, a preeminent connoisseur of universal antiquity, speculating in cocoa, Edinburgh rock, and fresh paper lime. No, it's all right, then you better go on and announce it. It's all wrong, really, though. I should be.
5: Thank you very much. Ladies and gentlemen, whatever happens during the next 30 minutes will certainly be beyond our ken. Among those taking part are the Honourable Charles Cobweb, Deirdre Popplejoy, Councillor Ulysses Grift, Sir Frisbee Dindosh, Grace Golightly, the Maharaja of Huddersfield, and of course Mr. Kenneth Horne, who prefers to remain anonymous. Ladies and gentlemen, Kenneth Horne.
7: Hello, good evening, and first of all, here's a word for all French waiters. Garçon. Well, now, tonight I was going to talk to you about drilling for oil, but I thought you might find it rather boring. So, instead, let me tell you about some of the things that happened to me last week. On Monday, I paid a visit to a sausage rehabilitation centre in Wiltshire. And it really was most interesting to see how they make both ends meet. However, on Tuesday, I was invited to stay with a friend of mine in the country. It's a charming house, which, to quote the estate agent, was a nice, unfair, semi-debt ville. Two-minute tube, three-bed, two-recept, mod kit, and k. Actually, it's a 12-room Tudor mansion on the main London to Brighton line, and I must say it's a magnificent place. In fact, there's only one snag. My friend has to leave the front and back doors open to let the trains go through. Well, he's got a copy of the timetable, and everything works out quite well, providing there's no alterations in the schedule. Then it becomes a trifle awkward. For instance, on Thursday morning, just as I started my porridge, the 8:15 came by a little earlier than usual. Eventually, I finished up having my toast and marmalade at Victoria Station. However, it did get me to town nice and early, which was just as well, because I had to go and deliver my weekly article, which I'm writing for a woman's magazine. Their offices were somewhere in Fleet Street. Excuse me, could you direct me to Fleet Street, please?
8: Yes, certainly, Governor. Now, let me think. Fleet Street, that's right here somewhere. God, yeah, I ought to know where it is. I've worked here long enough. Fleet Street, I think you go down that road. No, wait, I'm a liar. No, you don't. No, God, I'm a liar. I know London like the back of my hand. Hold on a minute. Now,
9: Excuse me, please. I couldn't help overhearing. Fleet Street is down this road and first on the left.
8: Who asked you, bloody foreigners? Stick a blooming noses in everywhere now then, Sir Fleet Street. Well, quite honestly, if I was you, I'd take a taxi.
7: Yes, I think that's better.
8: A cab, sir? Just over here, sir.
5: Now then, where to, sir?
7: Fleet Street.
5: Right, sir.
7: I say, driver, where are we now?
8: South Mimms, sir.
7: South Mimms? That's in the middle of Hertfordshire.
8: Yes, sir. Pretty county, isn't it?
7: Yeah, but it's miles away from Fleet Street.
8: I know, sir, but, well, it was such a lovely day.
7: Oh, well, this is preposterous. It's an outrage. Get there as quickly as you can. Disgusting. I've never heard anything like it. Write my MP about this, dear Bessie. Oh. How dare the driver take such liberties? What are we stopped for now?
8: Well, sir, I'm afraid I'll have to ask you to leave my cab.
7: Oh, why?
8: Can't stand people talking about me behind my back.
7: But, driver, you can't possibly leave me out here right in the middle of the... Thank you very much indeed.
8: I can't help that, sir. Now then, that's a kit.
7: Oh, very well. What a nerve. Still, with one consolation, he forgot to collect his fare.
8: That'll be 37 and 6, sir.
7: Oh, this is too bad. All right, there you are.
8: No tip? Oh, I don't know. Some people got a burglar alarm on their dustbin.
7: Now what on earth am I going to do?
10: I say, can I give you a lift into town?
7: Oh, that's awfully kind of you. I have rather been left standard.
10: Well, jump in. I say, you don't mind if you have the old wireless on, do you?
7: Well, it's all, I should enjoy it.
11: The part of the Spirit of Robin Marshes was played by Norman Shelley and not by Shirley Bassey and Shirley Bassey. First heard on October the 24th, 1804. And now it's time to listen to the delightful voice of Patricia Lancaster.
7: Well, there's a coincidence. I wonder what she's going to sing and if she's thinking of me.
12: I've chosen to sing this week, nothing.
7: Oh, good.

0: Well, here we are, old boy. Fleet Street. I'm afraid this is as far as I can take you.
1: Well, thank you very much indeed. Well, Fleet Street at last. Good heavens, and by some strange coincidence, could only happen on sound radio. I'm right outside the offices I want. Now, this is it. Tittle Tattle. Jolly good name for a woman's magazine. Oh, good morning. I'd like to see the editor, please. I'm a contributor. The name is Kenneth Horn.
2: The editor is expecting you. Go straight in.
1: Go.
3: Hurry, Mr. Horn. Oh, well, at last we meet. I must say you don't look a bit like a beauty expert. Still, appearances are deceptive, aren't they? I mean, I'm a rugger blue. Well, there we are. Anyway, we do appreciate your articles. We all think they are simply scrumptious. And our women readers just love your beauty hints and all those little wrinkles you give them. Yes, we all went mad about that little gem in last week's article.
1: Oh, really? Which was that?
3: Oh, you know. If you're worried about your crow's feet, wear shoes. Ah, that is what I call a beauty hint.
1: I'm so glad you like them. As a matter of fact, in this article, I've had rather a novel idea for women's hats.
3: Oh, do tell.
1: Well, the idea is to decorate them with real live birds.
3: Oh, what a dreamy notion. What's the idea behind it?
1: Well, it's very simple. If the hats aren't paid for, they fly back to the shop.
3: Oh, bliss. Yeah. Well, I can't stand here gossiping all day. I've got a magazine to edit. By the way, here's an advance copy of this week's issue. Thanks for calling. Bye.
1: Bye. Well, I'm glad I've a copy of Tittle Tattle. It'll give me something to read on the train.

0: Quickly. Well, there seems to be something for everyone here. Now, what's this on page 3?
1: Here are some ailments for the old Andy man by Timber Bunts. Well, this week I'm going to show you how to make 2 orange boxes out of an old wardrobe.
0: I'll read that later. Now then, page 7.
2: Knitting. This week we're going to knit something really exciting. Angora braces. And you'll have ample wool for this if you just unravel last week's little failure.
0: Well, seems reasonable. You know, this magazine is most enlightening. Here's Society Gossip, for instance. Now, what does it say? While Sir Willoughby and Lady Clamoring were guarding jewellery in their bedroom, thieves broke in downstairs and watched television. Page 10, cookery.
3: A lot of my readers find difficulty in telling the difference between mushrooms and toadstools. Well, it's quite easy. You simply cut them up and use them to garnish the steak. Then eat the meal and go to bed and don't worry. If you wake up in the morning, they're mushrooms. Now, here's something new to do with pineapple chunks. One evening, if you haven't got much to do and you're rather bored, why not try putting the pieces together again?
0: I must try that sometime. Now, here's the serial story. And as usual, it starts on page 24, is continued on 62 and 73, part of page 97, and eventually comes to its breathless conclusion at the foot of column 6, just under the corset advertisement. The Fitzroys of Belgravia by Greaves Carton.
4: The story so far. Handsome, bronzed, pipe-smoking Roger Chalonet was trapped in the ornamental garden of a plastic novelty factory in Wembley, surrounded by a tribe of man-eating cannibals. You'll be glad to learn he did not escape. Meanwhile, tall, rugged, grim-featured, gum-chewing Cynthia Chuff was taking tea with the Fitzroys at their elegant house in Belgravia. Now, read on.
5: Oh, Peter, what happened to us?
0: She murmured with trembling emotion.
5: Nothing, darling.
0: He whispered passionately as he grasped the thin, shot, silk of her umbrella.
5: Why do you ask?
0: He added. Cynthia turned her pale, delicate face towards him.
5: Because you've been seen with another woman,
0: she said accusingly. Peter was unaffected. He'd been to a council school. Purposefully, he knocked out his pipe on Lady Dunkley Fitzroy, and taking Cynthia Chuff into his strong, manly arms, he spoke.
5: Darling,
0: he stammered.
5: Sorry. Darling.
0: That's better. He stammered.
5: I'm so all alone, wouldn't you?
0: Suddenly his past swelled up before him. He remembered he'd been an escaped convict. And for the second time in his life, he didn't finish the sentence. Just then, old Soames Fitzroy leapt up from his upper chair. He muttered.
6: Do put a drawing pin on my chair.
0: He continued.
6: Was it you, Alicia?
7: No, Grandpapa.
0: She riposted.
8: Nor I.
0: Quipped young, bespectacled Lucas Fitzroy.
6: It was me what done it.
0: Confessed the passing gypsy.
6: You ruined my father, Soames Fitzroy.
0: He ejaculated.
6: But now, revenge is mine.
0: And with a crack of the whip, galloped off into the shrubbery. Suddenly, the door of the grandfather clock swung open, and out stepped a complete stranger.
6: So you've come at last.
0: Snarled old Soames Fitzroy, and the stranger noticed that he was holding a revolver.
9: What are you going to do?
0: Queried the stranger. Answered the revolver.
7: Grandpapa, what have you done?
0: Piped little Alicia Fitzroy. Old Soames put down the gun, smiled reflectively, and turning to the assembled company, he said proudly,
6: I've just shot the author.
0: And not a moment too soon, if you ask me, said burly, broad-shouldered Kenneth Horne as he stepped up to the tall, slim microphone and announced the instrument playing, song singing, applause getting, Malcolm Mitchell Trio.
8: Well, the fox went out on a chase one night, prayed to the moon to give him light. He had many a mile to go that night before he reached the town, oh, town, oh, town, oh. Many a mile to go that night before he reached the town, oh, many a mile to go that night before he reached the town, oh. He ran till he came to a great big pen. The ducks and geese were kept therein. He said, a couple of you gonna grease my chin before I leave this town, oh, town, oh, town, oh. A couple of you gonna grease my chin before I leave this town, oh. A couple of you gonna grease my chin before I leave this town, oh. He grabbed the grey goose by the neck, throwed a duck across his back. He didn't mind with the crack, crack, crack, and the legs all dangling down, oh. Down, oh, down, oh. He didn't mind with the crack, crack, crack, and the legs all dangling down, oh. He didn't mind with the crack, crack, crack, and the legs all dangling down, oh. Old Mother Flipper Flapper jumped out of bed. Out of the window she

0: Daddy, you better go back again, cause it must be a mighty fine tango.
1: The fox and his wife, without any strife, cut up the goose with a carving knife. Oh, they never had such a supper in the life, and the little ones chewed on the bones, oh,
0: bones, oh, bones, oh.
1: They never had such a supper in the life, and the little ones chewed on the bones, oh,
0: they never had such a supper in their lives.
1: And the little ones gobbled up the bones.

0: And now we come to the special Kenneth Horne documentary feature, Hornorama. Yes, each week at this time, Kenneth Horne and his team of investigators bring you a factual report on topics of immediate interest. And tonight, we present a close-up on the English. What are they really like?
1: Do we still lead the world?
2: Are we a first-class power?
3: What of the people?
0: Is the Englishman really reserved?
1: How do we fare today?
2: Can we sell more abroad?
3: Are there too many traditions?
0: What of our national heritage?
4: And is there still time to do this feature?
0: Yes.
4: Good. Well, now, what is a typical Englishman? There is one quality that's inherent in us all. Imperturbability in the face of the unexpected. Take, for instance, the case of the flying saucer, which landed in the back garden of a typical suburban household.
5: Ida?
6: Yes, sir?
5: Kettle's boiling.
6: All right, I'll see to it. Oh, sir, there's something strange in the back garden.
5: What is it?
6: I don't know. It's a peculiar-looking thing with a great big shiny dome.
5: Oh, Lord, it's Kenneth Horne again. Oh, don't be daft, Aide.
6: Oh, look at this opening. There's a little green man getting out. Hello. Like a cup of tea? Oh, you must have had a long journey.
7: Boing, boing, boing.
5: Do leave me alone.
6: Ooh, he's getting back in his saucer. Ooh, he's taking off. Bye-bye. Bye-bye. Bert, I've just been speaking to a thing from another world.
5: Look, Ada, I'm busy.
6: Just fancy, your little Ada is probably the first person ever to talk to a man from Mars.
5: Ada, how many times have I got to tell you not to keep worrying me when I'm writing a letter? Now then, where was I? Dear sir, this morning I heard the first cuckoo. I just put the eyes on the...
4: And it isn't only at home that the English remain calm and dignified. Abroad, their behavior serves as an example to the more excitable foreigner, particularly at the casino. Vingt-un, rouge, ampère.
8: Zut, hello, sacre bleu, I've lost all my money. What am I to do? This is terrible. Why did I not pack the weight? Oh, this is not my night at all. How foolish of me ever to come to this wretched casino. All my money, I've lost all my money.
4: Whereas the English...
9: I say proud.
10: Yes, Watson.
9: Were you on the rib?
10: Yes.
9: You lost then?
10: Yes.
9: Much?
10: Everything. Everything. Everything.
9: Bad luck.
10: These things happen.
9: What are you going to do? Oh. There's a seat there, if anyone wants.
4: So much for the English on holiday, but what of the English at work? Let's take a look at that much maligned individual, the British workman.
11: Mate, as it says, another crack at it. You, me... Once more. has got the condensed milk open. For a nice cup of tea.
4: However, after a hard day's work, the Englishman is always glad to return to his loved one. Or even sometimes to go home. For it has been truly said that the Englishman's home is his castle.
12: Emily, I'm home.
13: Oh, well, so there you are.
12: Hello, dear. I bought you a nice bunch of flowers.
13: Oh, don't you talk to me. What a day I've had. The kids have been playing up, the laundry hasn't come home, the seat's blocked up, and now to crown it all, you stand there with a bunch of flowers in your hands. You're drunk!
4: And, of course, when he is not at home, where does the Englishman seek not at home? Where does the Englishman seek not at home? Where does the Englishman seek not at home? Where does the Englishman seek refuge? Well, in his favorite club. Now, one of the most famous London clubs is, of course, the Agamemnon Club in Pall Mall. And at this very moment, we're going over to join our commentator, Cecil Snaith, who is waiting outside.
14: Yes, I'm standing now on the steps of this ancient and historic club, which, as you may know, was founded in 1711 by a group of distinguished artists, writers, and politicians. Today, it boasts one of the most exclusive memberships of any club in the world. And on almost any evening, one can find gathered together here the most brilliant figures of our time. During the last few minutes, a number of celebrities have arrived, whom we hope to be having a word with in a few moments. Ah, the time has come to join the great company assembled inside.
11: Good evening, sir.
15: Good evening.
11: Are you a member, sir?
15: No, I'm from the BBC.
14: With that, we return you to the studio.
4: Thank you, Cecil Snaith. And now let us turn from clubs to the people who spend a large part of their lives in hotels.
11: Is this your first time at the Majestic?
15: Yes, as a matter of fact, it is.
11: I thought you were new here. Of course, I've been here for many years now.
15: Well, personally, I prefer the Grand.
11: Oh, well, it isn't what it used to be. When I was there, I can remember as many as 50 titled people staying at the same time. But in the last few years, it's come down rather badly.
15: Oh, well, anyway, this place will suit me for the season, and then I think I shall move on.
11: It's all right for you, young fellows. I'm quite happy here. I sort of got used to the old place. Still, I like you, young man. I'm sure we shall get on very well together.
15: Oh, there's the gong for dinner.
11: There it is. I suppose we'd better go in.
15: Is it always as crowded as this?
11: Yes, I'm afraid so, but you'll get used to it.
16: People!
11: Coming, madam.
4: Yes, what a proud people we are. And in summing up the English, we must undoubtedly point to those outstanding qualities that every Englishman possesses. Dignity and courage in the face of danger.
17: British prisoners, the camp commandant hereby decrees that in future all British officers shall work.
18: British officers work? You must be mad.
17: Very well, Colonel. If you do not work, you will be shot.
18: Ah, that's more like it.
4: This is Kenneth Horne saying goodbye for now and leaving you with this thought, which is for all married women. Would you agree that husbands at the breakfast table are generally behind the times? Good night. You might have been listening to, or have just missed, Beyond Our Ken, a sort of recorded radio show which gave employment to Kenneth Horne and also to Kenneth Williams, Hugh Paddick, Betty Marsden, Ron Moody, Patricia Lancaster, the Malcolm Mitchell Trio, and the BBC Variety Orchestra conducted by Paul Fenner. The script, believe it or not, was written
0: and letters of complaint should be sent to Eric Merriman and Barry Took. However, the onus must inevitably fall on our producer, Jakes Brown.

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1: Now, for the young in heart and weak in the head, it's Round the Horn. The story so far, old, greasy, mad Rasputin Betty Marsden. He of the dirty, matted hair and monk's habit, which we needn't elaborate on. Genuflected in front of the Tsar, son of Ivan the Terrible, Pertwee, the even more terrible. The father of all the Russias, but he pleaded the headaches. By his side sat his two daughters, haughty, wayward tomboy Kenneth Williams, shy, demure Anastasia Paddock, she of the arch smile and fluted transept. The Tsar inclined his head towards Rasputin as the mad monk whispered his demand for money. But Pertwee the Terrible shook his head as if to say, "You can't get a silk purse out of a Tsar's ear." Rasputin's face convulsed with insane rage, and pointing a trembling finger at the Tsar, he screamed out the vile words,
2: "My name's Kenneth Horn." And that was Douglas Smith, of whom the police say foul play cannot be ruled out. Now, for the answers to last week's quiz, complete these song titles. Well, the first one was, "I'm Going to Sit Right Down and..." Well, the answer was, "Write Myself a Letter." There were several other suggestions that were not only unseemly, but physically impossible. And if you don't believe me, Athletic of Chatham, well, you sit right down and try it. The last title you had to complete was "I Dream Of." Well, Mr. J.G. of Rotherhithe, I've looked up what you apparently dream of in Freud, and it seems that you have a morbid fear of being brutally assaulted by a giant rabbit covered in jam. Now, don't worry, Mr. J.G. It's a very common dream indeed. Edwin Braden has it often.
3: Oh, him great airy fool.
2: Yeah. But the real answer to the song title is "I Dream of Jeannie with the Light Brown Hair," which I should have thought was a great improvement of "I Dream of Being Brutally Assaulted by a Giant Rabbit Covered in Jam." None of which brings us to the next part of this farrago, where we once again extend a welcome to ex-king dictator Fidel Gruntfuttock of Peacemoldia.
3: Ah, I am no longer dictator Gruntfuttock. Oh. No, but to wit and viz, plain brother Gruntfuttock. You see, I've had the voices again. Just after the pubs closed last night, I was cooling my fevered brow against the window of the butcher's shop when I had a vision. It took the form of a pig's head in the window. An unearthly piping issued from its lips, and it said, "Go forth, Gruntfuttock, my child. Throw off your trappings and gird up your loins." At least I think that's what it said. It was very hard to distinguish. It had an apple in its mouth.
2: Yeah. It must have been not bad for a pig's head.
3: No, that's right. So I threw off my rich apparel, viz. My army surplus vest and the bowler they give me out of the prisoner's welfare. And now I'm dressed simply as you see me, in the attire of my chosen calling, e.g. Gaffer of the Gruntfuttock Order.
2: Yes, now what are your aims?
3: They are simple to comprehend, my child. My child. My child. What I mean is, any twit can catch on. You see, our aims are to reach a better and fuller life through brotherly love. And here with me is the serene high priestess of our order, Sister Buttercup. Oi, Slobberchops, come up here. Come up. Come give Mr. Horn the traditional mystical salutation of our calling.
4: Hello, down, cheeky face.
3: So that's very mystical, that is.
4: Yeah,
3: Pig. Yes, she's got the manners all right. The manners of mystical pig.
4: Pig, would you mind?
3: Such a row up. How can you go about preaching brotherly love up the pub with her lurching about, breathing milk stout all over the customers, and ogling all the illegible males of the opposite sex?
4: Who? Who have I ogled? Name one.
3: Mr. Tramwicket from the horse meat shop. I see you. I've seen you ogling him.
4: If I didn't ogle him, you wouldn't have no Sunday joints.
3: All right. I'll give you a special dispensation regarding him.
4: Oh, you have done?
3: Yes.
5: Many times.
3: Oh, forgive us, Mr. Orr. We're just having one of those eternal air-splitting wrangles that tend to split our followers into two camps.
2: Well, naturally, you wouldn't want your followers split up.
3: No, especially seeing as how I've only got one. Oh. That says my brother-in-law, Nemesis Thrupp, who unfortunately is not able to honour us with his presence today as he's been remanded for a medical examination.
2: Well, now, to sum up, if I may interrupt.
3: Sum up, yes.
2: Your sect believes in poverty, abstinence and good works.
3: Yes, that is the nub and the gist of the whole brouhaha in a nutshell. And so we must be away now up the flesh pots of the great metropolis, spreading the word to whomsoever will heed us.
2: Spreading the word, you say?
3: Yes, Mr. Horn, and the word is Rumpelstiltskin.
4: That's it, Rumpelstiltskin.
2: What is the mystical significance of that?
3: Nothing, no. It's the name of a horse running in the 3:30 at York. Come on, Sister Buttercup, gird up your loins.
1: Now, to present Kenneth Horne, the man whose last performance was nominated for the Golden Palm at the Cannes Film Festival. Kenneth Horne, Special Agent.
6: This is Brian Horrocks. I'm speaking to you from New York. My secretary, Miss Golightly, and I have been at Juno all day. Now, look here, it's terribly urgent. Can you get out here quickly?
2: It'll take some time.
6: Oh, that's all right. We'll probably be going on till the small hours. The Security Council are very worried. Now, look here, Horn. What do you know about a man who calls himself Professor Cornposture?
2: Cornposture. Oh, well, he's the world's leading expert on ballistic missiles. He won last year's Nobel Prize for Physics, and he's head of the science department at Yale. Why this interest, sir?
6: Well, he asked me to lend him 5 shillings.
2: Oh.
6: All right, now take the next flight from London Airport and report to me at the Juno building in New York.
2: And so, pausing only to throw my baggage into the car and drive her home to her mother. I was on my way to New York.
7: Oh, Horn.
2: Ah, Brown Horrocks.
7: We've got some photographs here that are worrying us a bit. Here, have a look through them.
2: Oh, good heavens, surely Miss Golightly could catch a cold doing that.
7: Oh, show me. I'm sorry, I gave you the wrong photos. These were taken on the MI5 outing to Southend. Sorry about that. These are the ones I wanted you to look at. Aerial photos of Haiti. What do you make of these?
2: Well, looks like giant empty milk bottles about 200 feet tall, I'd say. What do you think they're being used for?
7: Surely it's obvious. Firing giant rockets. Oh. We had, had two experts studying these photographs. Chap from ballistics and a milkman. And they both agree. Secret rocket installations. And notice this small figure in the photograph here, standing beside one of the bottles.
2: Good heavens, I'd recognize that inscrutable oriental face anywhere. Isn't it Gladys Lustgirdle?
7: No. Dr. Chuen Ginsberg. Get out there and find out what's going on and stop it.
2: And with that, Brown Horrocks crossed his legs, dotted his I's, folded his arms along the perforated line, and put them in a stamped addressed envelope. The interview was over. I knew what I had to do. 2 days later, I was splashing happily in Haiti. The air came rushing back to my lungs as I surfaced. I removed my snorkel and flippers and lay back in the water, letting the gentle waves lap around my body. Suddenly, the dusky head of a native surfaced near mine. Clenched in his teeth was a glittering knife. One question was uppermost in my mind. What was he doing in my bath? He spoke.
5: Pass along the bath, man.
2: What are you doing here?
5: I'm a sponge diver.
2: Well, you won't find any in my bath. I used a flannel. Why don't you try the sea?
5: I'm not going in there, man. I can't swim.
2: I had a sixth sense, call it what you will, but somehow I felt his story didn't quite add up. Suddenly, he came for me, his knife flashing. We grappled. No, sir. I don't. Yes. And then, with one last despairing lunge, I managed to pull out the plug. That had been too close for comfort. After all, it was only a hip bath. But someone was trying to get rid of me. Who? I leapt out of the bath and hurried to a waterfront bar I knew. I hurried back and put some clothes on. 10 minutes later, I lounged against the bar, sipping a planter's punch. A planter next to me was sipping mine. I needed a smoke. I pulled out my pig iron cigarette case and pulled out a filter-tipped pig specially rolled for me by the little pork butcher in German Street. I puffed at it reflectively. Then suddenly I felt something hard in the small of my back. I turned and found myself staring down the small blue muzzle of a small blue dog. It bit me in the ankle and scampered off. I followed it. Soon I came to a small clearing in the jungle, and there stood a rude hut. Outside squatted a native carving a rude figure. I spoke to him. He made a rude gesture in the direction of the hut. And I knocked on the door.
8: Come in. Ah, Mr. Horn.
2: Ah, true. Well?
8: Ah. Sir, you have discovered my plan... I'm not saying this. Absolute rubbish. I'm a man with my training and background. I'm a dramatic actor.
2: Oh, yes.
8: I want a part with some body in it. Once more, unto the breach, dear friends. You see, once more, close the wall up with our English dead. Dead, you see. That's what I want. I've been trained for it. I want to wear tights. I've got the legs for it. I have the legs. I've got good, firm calves, I have. Go on. Have a feel of my calves.
2: No, thanks. I'd sooner not, if you don't mind. Look, we're getting behind.
8: That's all you want me for, getting cheap laughs. I'm an artiste. I'm not lowering myself.
9: Come on, Ken. This is embarrassing.
8: Embarrassing? It's me that's embarrassed. It's all right for you. You get good meaty parts with a bit of class in them, you
9: do.
8: Oh, would
9: you mind?
8: Yes, you and you, Paddock. You keep well in with Kenneth Orne, don't you?
9: Don't
8: yes,
9: you do. I do.
8: Any part with a bit of culture, you
9: stop
8: get
9: it.
8: I'm an L bank, I have, just because I'm a grammar school boy. I fought my way up from the gutter. I could have been a star.
2: Somebody talk to him. Burn a feather under his nose or something.
10: I'll do the part, Ken, if you like. Honestly, I will. I don't mind. I take a good Japanese and I could do it. Honestly, I could. Let me do it, Miss Horn. Get rid of him. He doesn't like you. He's never liked you. I'll do the part.
8: Yes, you would, wouldn't you?
10: You would, yes.
8: Yes, you'd do anything to get a bit of attention, you would. That's it, you see. You all hate me. I've never been loved in this show. I've never been loved.
2: No.
8: I've not been loved. Nobody loves me.
2: Of course we do.
8: No, you don't.
2: Yes, we all do. We all do.
8: Well, say it then.
11: We all love you.
8: Eddie Braden didn't say it, make him say it.
2: Edwin.
10: Oh,
2: please,
10: very well,
2: please.
10: I love you.
8: There wasn't any real warmth in it. Great airy hypocrite. What about the producer? Look at him up there in that control box. Look at him glowering at me. Make him say it.
2: John, would you mind?
12: Oh, all right. I love you. The whole BBC loves you. Now, will you get on with the show?
8: Please?
12: Please.
8: That's better. Ah, so, Mr. Hunt.
13: discovered my plan. Namely, to send up giant rockets filled with 300 tons of cold porridge, which I shall then explode all over the world.
2: But why? Why?
13: What else can you do with 300 tons of cold porridge?
2: You'll never get away with it. Take that.
13: Aha!
2: And that.
13: Aha!
2: And that.
13: No, thanks. I've already got two of that. All right. All right, Mr. Hahn. Yes, you win. But you haven't heard the last of Dr. Chu N. Ginsberg, M.A. Failed. Goodbye.
2: And now,
14: the Fraser Hayes Force.

0: And now, trends.
1: This is the part of the show for the young swingers, as opposed to people of my generation who just let their braces dangle. Now, first, trends in society. What are the top people up to? Well, here to give us the inside gossip is ace society columnist Jocelyn Pettibone.
2: Well, this is all very hush-hush and off the cuff, you understand, but it's the talk of smart circles, the deb of the year, Henrietta Siblings. Over 4 feet long. Well, of course, the groom was livid and... round her ankles. With the Duke of Celebreth, his stable boy, and... So, of course, they had to scratch it.
1: Yes. Oh, very exciting.
2: Well, of course, they denied it.
1: Really?
2: Yes, but I must be away now, as I promised the Duchess of Malt that I would... in the hothouse at Kew.
1: Yes. Well, thank you, Jocelyn Pettibone, for giving us that glimpse of the life of the upper set. And give the Duchess, will you, my warmest... own natural surroundings. Thank you. Now, trends in the theatre. The plays of the 30s are still being revived. Here is an excerpt from the poignant third act of Bitter Laughter, starring Dame Celia Molestrangler and Binky Huckaback.
3: Startled me coming through the window like that.
4: I had to come. Oh, darling. Darling Fiona.
3: How are you? Are you glad, Charles? About us, I mean.
4: Glad? Yes, Fiona. Enchantedly, heart-quenchingly, delectably, luxuriously, voluptuously glad, and yet somehow sorry. About us, I mean. And you, Fiona, are you sorry?
3: Grief-riddenly, wretchedly, hand-wringingly, utterly, utterly sorry. And yet, somehow, glad.
4: I know.
3: I know you know.
4: I know you know, I know.
3: Yes, I know.
4: Oh, darling Fiona, how I hate having to meet you like this. Secretly, furtively, lurkingly, clandestinely, for a few snatched, sweet, sad, madcap, heart-twitteringly, rib-thumpingly, bewitching moments of blissful pain.
3: Oh, painful bliss.
4: How true. How terribly, terribly true. And yet, how false.
3: How true.
4: Oh, what's the use, Fiona? These trite, meaningless, empty, vacuous, pointless phrases can't convey what I feel in my heart.
3: I sensed that.
4: I sensed you sensed it.
3: I sensed it.
4: Yes, I sensed it.
3: I know.
4: I know you know.
3: I know you know.
4: Yes, I know. That's the marvelous thing about us. We don't need words.
3: No.
4: I must go now, darling. Goodbye.
3: And shall I see you again? Answer yes, Charles. For pity's sake, answer yes.
4: Yes. When I come to clean the windows again.
1: Tremendous tour de overacting that was. And now trends in music. The time once again to welcome that picturesque, homespun, folksy twit, Rambling Sid Rumpo.
5: Hi, Mary Jane. Crumple diddle I do and other colourful affectations. Well, me dearie O, in the past week I've been frolicking around, listening to the simple country folk a-warbling their colourful ditties and a-cleaning them up for getting them past the censor O. Chirrup, chirrup, poor Tom's gone away, oh.
1: Oh, I'm sorry to hear that. Now, what are you going to sing for us this week, Rambling Sid?
5: 'Tis a Grummet Tinker song from the bogs of Old Ireland. And it sung by the itinerant peddlers of their parts as they lurk in the peat bogs tinkering their grummets.
1: Yeah. Well, I suppose they don't have television.
5: Tis a courting song sung by a young tinker to his lighter love as he plights his troth. He sings to her, "If you will give me all your love, then I shall give to thee jewels and perfumes and a ribbon for your hair and an old pair of boots what belong to my granny. They'll need resoling, but they'll do you a treat for getting in the cold." But as he goes, he sings this song.

With a tumble-down tick and a rooney-o-day, sing trossop a trossop, a fall dear old Dido, and I'll treadle my crumple for many a day. If I don't get it,

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Now, last week, a maiden aunt wrote to me to say she was coming to London on a visit, and would I get her a couple of seats for something in the West End? So I went along to a new ticket agency that's just opened in Chelsea. Bona Seats. And I popped in to see what they had.

0: Hello, anybody there? Oh,
1: hello, I'm Julian. This is my friend Sandy.
2: You want the bonus seats? We have them.
1: Hello, what can I do for you?
0: Well, I wonder if you could get me a couple of tickets for the West End show. How about little me?
1: Yes, how about little you?
2: Walk in here and just demand seats for a show, can he, Jules?
1: Of course he can't. I mean, no. We're booked out. Look, I got crosses all over my seating plan.
0: Well, here's some that are not marked. Where? Now, can't I have that one?
2: Yes, if you don't mind playing the bassoon in the orchestra.
0: Well, what have you got?
2: Oh, how about As You Like It in the open air? Or you've got your old bit. Henry V and Vi.
0: Henry V and Vi? Let's have a look. That's Henry the Sixth.
2: Oh, I told you, Jewel.
1: Anyway, when we saw it, we wondered which one was Vi.
2: There you are.
1: Of course, we might be able to fit you in for Hamlet.
2: He don't want that.
1: Don't he?
2: Of course he don't.
1: What about an opera, then?
2: Yeah.
1: Do you think you'd enjoy Cosy Van Tutti?
0: Mozart?
2: Please yourself, we only fix the seats. Anyway, that'd be too eyebrow for you, be over your head. I've got it.
1: I've got the very thing.
2: He's got the very thing.
1: Drama, movement, and the best acting in London.
0: Well, it sounds wonderful. What is it?
1: All in wrestling.
2: Oh!
0: See you next week with the last of the present series. Till then, cheerio.
3: That was Round the Horn, starring Kenneth Horne, with Kenneth Williams, Hugh Paddick, Betty Marsden, and Bill Pertwee. On the musical side, you heard the Fraser Hayes Four and Edwin Braden and the Hornblowers. The script was written by Barry Took and Marty Feldman and produced by John Simmons.

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0: down.
1: Yes, there's coffee pot freshness in every cup of Maxwell House. If you're paying this kind of money for a car, you'd want it to have a touch of style, legroom, four doors, and all that. And if this is what you had in mind, you don't even have to pay that kind of money for the new Skoda Super Estel. Skoda's new Super Estel puts the man in the street
2: and his dog
1: on the road.
3: On your last trip, did you discover what the Earth people eat? 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They peel them with their metal knives. Boil them for 20 of their minutes. Then they smash them all to bits.
4: They are clearly the most primitive people.
5: For MASH, get SMASH.
1: If you're paying this kind of money for a car, you'd want it to have a touch of style, legroom, four doors, and all that. And if this is what you had in mind, you don't even have to pay that kind of money for the new Skoda Super Estel. Skoda's new Super Estel puts the man in the street
2: and his dog
1: on the road.

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1: I'm crunching my polo, dear Liza, dear Liza. I'm crunching my polo, dear Liza, crunching.
2: The nicest thing about the mint with the hole is that it's smooth and never crumbles. You can eat polo without other people hearing. Try sucking them, dear Henry.
1: I can't. I've already crunched them all.
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4: Ho there, wizened old man.
5: I beg yours?
4: I said, ho there, wizened old man, gathering wooden logs to bring a meager spark of warmth to his racked old body.
5: Sorry again?
4: You are a wizened old man gathering wooden logs to bring a meager spark of warmth to his racked old body, aren't you?
5: Not me, no.
4: What's this you're carrying, then? Esther Ranson's toothpicks? Know you not in whose morbid presence you now stand, miserable wretch? I am the red hooded figure of death.
5: Sorry, I've already voted.
4: What?
5: Aren't you canvassing for the Tory party, then?
4: Look, I am death. I am the awesome apocalyptic personage of the ultimate reaper of souls, harbinger of mortal termination, and general snuffer of life. And I finished canvassing for the Tory party 2 weeks ago. Now, don't mind me about, Buster. That false moustache you're wearing isn't fooling anybody.
5: What pathetic-looking wig?
4: I'm not talking about the wig. I'm talking about that cheap moustache.
5: It's not cheap.
4: It's got 5p off on it, half price.
5: No, that's my tongue. It's a bit furry.
4: That is a false moustache.
5: It's my tongue, honestly.
4: We'll soon sort this out. I'm sorry, I do beg your pardon.
5: I just hope you're satisfied now.
4: Anyway, look at this hollow sham. Old man, your moment is due. The hour is up. The warrant's signed. The sands of time have run their course. I, death, have come for you.
5: I didn't think much of that.
4: What?
5: Well, it was pretty damn banal, wasn't it? Just shooting me.
4: What do you mean? It's death, isn't it?
5: Well, I was hoping for something a bit more mystical.
4: Oh, we'd like a bit more mystical, would we? Been watching Ingmar Bergman again, have we? Shooting not good enough for us, is it? Pardon me while I wipe my nose. You awkward, uncooperative little ponce. Lie down and stop breathing at once.
5: Sticks and stones may break my bones, but names will never hurt me.
4: Noel Gordon.
5: Ah!
4: All right, I'll tell you what I'll do. I have a proposition. Take this back to your village.
5: What is it?
4: Its name is the Red Death.
5: Oh, do you get green shield stamps with it?
4: Nerd, it's the Red Death. It's a horrible, putrid plague that brings a festering misery and abominable blight upon the whole of humanity.
5: Nicholas who?
4: Let's just take it and go!
6: And pestilence and devastation were the hideous hallmarks of the Red Death, which descended over the land. Throughout the country, people went down like flies, slowly and very carefully. Some men were stricken in their prime, others in the knees. Even the most eminent of families fell victim to the unrelenting horrors of the scourge. Cliff Richard died before he was young. And Eric Heffer caught the disease while still a baby, at the age of 52. After 6 weeks, the authorities found that bodies were starting to mount in the streets, so they poured buckets of cold water over them. And And after yet 20 weeks, there was still no sign of any abatement in the Red Death's all-pervading Scarlet Terror.
7: Make way for the Prince Prospero! Come on, make way now! Make way for the Prince Prospero! Make way now, make way!
8: Coachman.
7: Make way for...
8: Coachman.
7: Yes, sir?
8: I'm quite capable of seducing this girl without your help, thank you. Now get out of this carriage.
9: Wait, I refuse to be kissed by this drunken, lecherous pig.
8: Oh, take the pig with you.
7: Yes, sir?
8: I'm sorry about that, my dear. I didn't realize you were Jewish.
9: Prospero! You evil dog! You will pay for what you have done to me tonight.
8: American Express?
9: That should do no good.
8: But hold! Why have we stopped?
10: Sir, you must help us, sir.
8: Sniveling peasant cur, what mean you by halting the coach of Prince Prospero?
10: Your Highness, our village has gone down with the Red Death. We've done all we can to isolate the cases, sir. We put up a big notice asking people to report anyone seen bleeding.
8: And?
10: We've been overrun by Chinese Peeping Tom, sir.
8: Contaminated wretch! Get that terrible joke away from my carriage! Coachman, back to my castle as fast as the wind!
6: And now, in his far-off castellated abbey, did Prospero seek refuge. To ensure that no one with the plague could enter, the locks on all the gates were solidly welded together by Angela Rippon's hairdresser. And to make it doubly difficult for any of the doors to be opened, they were taken off their hinges and thrown into the river. And there, securely cut off from the rest of the world, did Prospero and his courtiers make merry with the most grotesque and fanciful masquerade of all time.
10: Well, Prospero, I must say this ball of yours has no equal.
8: But come, my merry revelers, let me show you around the castle. This room here, as you can see, is 7,000 feet long, 2,000 feet wide, and 38 inches high. The grand reception room is 1,500 feet by 6,000 feet by 37 inches high.
9: Tell me, Prospero, did Quasimodo design all the rooms in this building?
8: Nearly all, yes. Permit me to introduce you to the Abbey's most interesting feature. The East Wing, ladies and gentlemen. Five rooms in series which lead one into the other. Yet no ordinary rooms are these, my friends, for contained in them are five scenes fashioned by the disordered mad of a brain man. Each one more grotesque and violent than the last. Let me show you what I mean.
11: Mr. Gradner, I've got Jack Cousteau on the line.
10: Well, throw him back.
11: Yes, sir.
10: And stop fishing out of the window in office hours.
11: By the way, Mr. Perskins is here.
10: Ah, Perskins. Now then, Mr. Perskins, I got your phone message. What exactly can I do for you?
12: Well, sir, I wanted some Scraggend Rod Stewart for me dog's dinner, please, sir.
10: I'm sorry?
12: You are Rod Stewart's agent, are you not, sir?
10: Yes. I think we can skip the 2 minutes silence, if you don't mind.
12: Well, the thing is, sir, you arrange all Rad's bookings and engagements, sir, and I just want to book a small lump of him for my little dog, Carpet Pile.
10: I see. Well, then, let me just get this straight. You actually want me to let you have a bit of the international super hyper ultra singing star Rod Stewart so that you can feed it to your pet dog?
12: That's correct, sir. Yes, sir.
10: What have you got against animals?
8: You see what I mean? Well, my friends, wait until you see what I next have here for you.
9: Prospero, I can hardly hear you.
13: Yes, the sound is very dim along this passage.
8: Oh, fear not. I have an ear on me somewhere. Ah, yes, here we are. I'll just light it. Ah, that's better. Now then, through here we have one of the missing...
1: Prospero! A strange red hooded figure has been sighted in the grounds.
8: Are you sure, Captain?
1: Of course it is, sir. I was standing on guard just outside my trousers when it happened. I'd been told to keep my nose peeled for anything unusual. And when I opened my nostrils, I saw him.
8: Oh, I see. Oh, by the way, Captain, I was sorry to hear about the drawbridge falling on your head yesterday.
1: That's all right, sir.
8: Anyway, if there is a stranger in the building, we must find him at once. This way, everyone.
14: There will now be a short intermission.
15: In the years following the Great Depression, America was a nation hungry for entertainment. Those who could sing went into vaudeville, and those who couldn't became Dean Martin. These were the heady days of the great novelty acts, like the strong man who used to blow up hot water bottles, then one day forgot himself and kissed a girl named Jane Mansfield. Our story tonight, however, concerns the strangest novelty act of all. Hiram G. Prodnicatz was the manager of a two-bit burlesque joint in East Brooklyn. Striptease dancers used to be his bread and butter, until one night his wife caught him in the middle of a sandwich. Prodnicatz made the biggest blunder of his career when he accidentally booked 20 nude chorus girls on the same night as a flea circus. He went on stage to announce that everything would have to be scratched, and was trampled underfoot by volunteers. Yet, Prodnicatz made one invaluable contribution to the history of American variety. He discovered probably the most uncanny performer the world has ever known, a performer named Harry Houdini.
8: And now, ladies and gentlemen, the great Houdini will perform another of his fantastic miracle escapes. As you see, he is first placed into the straitjacket like so. The ends are tied tightly by volunteers from the audience.
16: Nice and tight, please.
8: He is then lifted into the sack, which is bound securely with 1-inch thick ropes. The sack is then placed into the mincing machine, inside which Mr. Houdini's body is completely shredded up until the bits come out through the metal grid at the bottom. Now, there's a big toe I can see. There's a kneecap. And, oh, madam, perhaps you'd like to pick up that piece of his body just there?
17: Do I have to?
8: Yes, please. And tell me if those are your initials.
17: Yeah, they are.
8: Thank you very much, madam. And the shredded remains of the late Mr. Houdini are now emptied into the Kenwood blender, where they are completely ground to dust and poured through a funnel into the pack of cards. So, now if we open the other end of the pack of cards.
16: Thank you very much. Thank you.
8: He has escaped again.
9: It was done with mirrors.
18: Yeah, we want the stripper.
14: Republican's convention looks like turning nasty, Mr. Prodnicatz.
1: Yeah, you're right, Mrs. Houdini. I think maybe I ought to give them what they want.
18: Yeah, yeah. And what I want to know is, what about the striptease dancer who goes on and peels off all them black stockings and knickers and lacy underwear?
1: Yeah, well, you're on now.
18: All right.

0: All right, it's no use, Lola. The audiences just don't want to know. Maybe I should switch to singing or juggling.
1: Harry, your big thing has always been magic.
0: Don't change the subject.
1: Oh, sorry.
2: I've got your paper here.
0: Two rolls, please. Can I have a look at your New York Times? Oh, no. Just as I thought. The critics have slated me again. Listen to this. Death tank routine was wet and lifeless. Last night, an audience of 400 entertainment-starved New Yorkers were subjected to the tedious and yawnful spectacle of tired old vaudeville hack Larry Houdino performing his jaded water tank act.
1: How can they say such a thing, Larry?
0: At the start of the act, as always, the so-called master magician's arms were severed at the shoulder by qualified police constables. And a lady from the front row was invited up to remove any organ of her choice. The body was then flattened beneath a steamroller and cut into small squares, approximately 3 inches by 4 inches, which were distributed among the audience to prove there was no trickery. A postmortem was then carried out on stage by an authorized pathologist who duly certified Mr. Houdino dead. The remains of his body were then scattered into a tank of water, which was boiled over a gas ring, and steam collected and condensed in a small Tizer bottle. When the Tizer bottle was uncorked, Houdino leapt out, totally unscathed, to take his bow. How much longer do we have to endure this amateur trash when strippers of the caliber of Mr. Arthur
1: P. Don't go on, Harry. I've heard quite enough.
3: So have I. Our mystery intruder is clearly not to be found here, ladies and gentlemen. Perhaps we should look in my mother-in-law's bedroom.
1: What could he be doing in there?
3: Not a lot. Now then, I think if we just look...
2: What? Prospero! Ducky Bob!
3: What is it, Sir Clockwork Orange?
2: Prospero, sweetie pops. Dear little sugar shorts, sorry to butt in. Mucopolysaccharide. I was just wondering, Candy Cheeks. Can I possibly be excused?
3: Never in a million years. Now, behind this door, ladies and gentlemen, we have an even more outrageous product of the delirious mind.
4: La Rue without Wayne King. And tell the entire cast of my new production of Swan Lake that the rehearsal was great. Except I'm a bit worried that the dance number is too long. But we can cut that later. Yours in sincerely, Lord Russian Emigre. Got that?
5: How do you spell dear sir?
4: Never mind, Miss Tax Dodge, never mind. Look, next. Next, send a telegram to the Bee Gees, reminding them that the rental on the barbed wire jockstraps is up. And if they don't cough up the commission on the 372.5 new singles they released yesterday, the middle one's chest goes back on the floor in front of my fire where it came from.
5: Yes, sir.
6: The French Revolution is waiting for you in Conference Suite Z, Lord Russian Emigre.
4: Just coming. Where's the man who organized the Bruce Forsyth publicity?
6: I think he's just got one more drain left to clear out, sir.
4: Right. When he's finished, tell him I've got the French Revolution in Red Room Z, so we'll need coffee and biscuits for 45,000. Frenchie, how lovely to see you again. How's the knitting?
1: A cursed aristocrat swain, I spit on your name. The gutter shall run with your blood.
4: Here, Robespierre, who's the ugly old schlepper? Tell her the scarf she's knitting is too wide.
7: That is a sweater.
4: Oh, sorry. Didn't recognize you, Eamon.
7: No. You don't understand. It's my mother. She's knitting a sweater.
1: Execrable, affluent pig. Your ears will be fed to the starlings, your eyes to the rats, and your nose to a herd of famished elephants.
4: If she goes on like this, you'll wind up on Celebrity Square.
1: No, please.
4: Well, somebody's got to go there and wind them up. Anyway, I expect you're all wondering, French Revolution, why I summoned you here this morning to Russian emigre house. Well, the fact is, it's come to my notice that you don't seem to have been getting a lot of work just lately. All you need is a new image. I've engaged my brilliant advertising firm of Saatchi & Saatchi, spelt with even more A's in it, to handle the publicity. Here's what they've come up with. This here is your new French Revolution emblem. See? Two balls of wool with a knitting needle stuck through them.
1: It's a bit similar to Larry Grayson's.
4: Well, we can work on that. This is what I really want to show you. Look, your new Saatchi & Saatchi French Revolution film commercial. I think you'll like this. I think you'll like it. Max?
8: Is this the queue for the 50p stalls?
9: Yes.
8: Oh.
9: Why?
8: I was just hoping it might be something a bit more contentious.
4: No, sorry, that's one of the Tory party ones that didn't quite work, no. Try the next one, Max.

0: Darling.
1: Darling.
0: Darling, let's...
1: Yes, darling, let's... Darling.
0: Darling.
2: Robespierre simply shears your head.
3: There we are. What a slogan, eh? That'll have them queuing up in their thousands for the old slice loaf, that. Frenchy, I think we could...
4: Excuse me. Did a strange hooded figure in red come through here?
3: You just missed him. He went through there.
4: Oh, thank you. Aha, so I have found you at last. Now then, what do you mean by... Oh, God, no. That face, it cannot be. The foul, ghastly eyes. The scarlet, cadaverous features of the grave. Enough! Stay my misery. Speak your name, you beast! Tell me your name!
5: You know well enough who I am. Prince Prospero.
4: I feared it. Torture me no more. You are, of course, Death.
5: No?
4: What do you mean, no?
5: Death couldn't make it, I'm afraid. He's playing in goal for Chelsea tonight. I'm his deputy. Sniffly Nose.
4: Sniffly Nose?
5: Yes, I'm not quite as frightening as Death, but I can be pretty vicious when I'm riled. Listen. Evil Prospero. I, Sniffly Nose, have come for you. Your moment of slight nasal congestion is at hand. You won't half need some paper hankies when I'm through with you. Excuse me. That's better. You thought you could escape, did you? Well, there is no man alive can give Sniffly Nose the slip. Prospero?
6: Prospero! Prospero!
4: I must get out of here. What terror lies behind this door here, I wonder?

that ends another frighteningly realistic series of The Berkey's Way, the former radio show of which Gertrude Schilling said, if that's not the funniest show on the air, I'll eat my hat. Her condition is said to be comfortable. The cast of four was played by thousands, including Joe Kendall, Chris Emmett, Nigel Reese, and Fred Harris, and the script came from the pen of Andrew Marshall and David Winwick, where they're kept by frighteningly realistic producer David Hatch of the BBC Hatch, with the help of technical wackery from John Whitehall, Lisa Braun, and Martha Knight. See you again soon, folks. Till then, happy dynamic living!

0: minute, we present the best of Little and Large, although it may not last quite as long as that. That's followed at 7:40 by Pick of the Week, which, owing to a misprint in the Radio Times, this week stars Nicholas Parsons. But now it's...
1: No, no, I can't hide in there. It's too ghastly for words. There's only one door left. It's my last chance of escape. At last I am... Oh, God, no. No, I feel all hot and feverish. My skin is growing red and blotchy. What manner of evil horror? Who's that?
2: Eric, poet of Croydon.
1: Now, come on. Stop trying to pretend you're Lady Constance.
2: Oh, very well. Spoil, spoil.
3: Eric, poet of Croydon.
1: That's better. Now tell me, what are you doing in this little room all by yourself?
3: What do you think?
1: Oh. I beg your pardon.
3: I'm washing my smalls.
1: Yes. Yes, I noticed you were in the bath. But I see you haven't got any water in it.
3: Hey?
1: You haven't got any water in it.
3: You know, I wondered why the duck kept sinking.
1: Isn't he a panic?
3: Here, I'm going to climb out now. Would you like to turn round and look the other way?
1: No, I think I'll stay with my back to you, thanks.
3: All right, the offer was there.
1: Look, I don't think I've seen you around here before, Mr. Croydon. What job do you do?
3: I'm the castle's chief rat catcher.
1: And what made you pick that?
3: I can't find my handkerchief.
1: No, the job.
3: Oh, sorry. Well, I enjoy the work.
1: I see. Aside from work, though, what about hobbies?
3: I've only got one main hobby.
1: And you get much time for that?
3: About 6 months, usually. I nicked that one out of Bernard Manning's dustbin.
1: That sounds a bit risky.
3: He was still wearing it.
1: Well, now, tell me one thing. Why do you always have to keep making comments which destroy the subtle ending to the program?
3: Well, I just...
1: Well, I wasn't talking to you. I was talking to this continuity announcer.
4: If you're paying this kind of money for a car, you'd want it to have a touch of style, legroom, four doors, and all that. And if this is what you had in mind, you don't even have to pay that kind of money for the new Skoda Super Estel. Skoda's new Super Estel puts the man in the street
5: and his dog
4: on the road.
6: Nothing tastes nicer than Cadbury's Dairy Milk. Oh. Lovely, isn't it? And as anyone can see, every bar is chunky.
7: Magic.
8: Yeah.
6: That's because there's a glass and a half of full cream milk in every half pound. That's why, sir, nothing tastes nicer than Cadbury's Dairy Milk. 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

0: 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They eat a great many of these. They peel them with their metal knives. Boil them for 20 of their minutes. Then they smash them all to bits. They are clearly the most primitive people.
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3: A life of bliss. Being the biography of Bachelor Bliss, with Brenda Bruce as his married sister Anne, Colin Gordon as brother-in-law Tony, Muriel Pavlo as girlfriend Tina, and George Cole as the shy young man himself, David Alexander Bliss. How does Bliss react to the modern and often controversial attitude surrounding marriage? Despite, or perhaps prompted by, the fascinating confusion of our previous conversations, I spoke to him earlier in the week.
4: Well, it seems odd asking a bachelor about marriage.
3: I know, but I was hoping to bring up the rather delicate question of... how can I put it without upsetting you?
4: Oh, hello, Mr. Embarrassment himself.
3: The question of that complete premarital relationship, sometimes referred to as...
4: As a trial marriage.
3: There's been a great deal of talk about the subject, so would it be too much if I asked you your views?
4: No, because you could say that is my view.
3: Well,
4: there's been a great deal too much talk about the subject.
3: Turning to marriage itself, would you consider there's any situation in which a husband might be forgiven for being unfaithful?
4: No, because I feel it's vital for anyone in my situation to consider getting married first.
3: And are you considering that now?
4: Oh, no, wait a second. I'm sorry. That's a personal matter.
3: Yeah, but if I may take the liberty of saying so, you do seem particularly drawn to your present girlfriend.
4: Oh, yes, you can take the liberty of saying that.
3: And of suggesting the feeling's mutual?
4: Well, I like to think so, but look, as I'm in the dark about that myself, I really feel that's all we can say.
3: What?
4: Well, that I'd like to draw her to me and make suggestions in the dark. Mm. I like the feeling when we're close and look forward to taking liberties. Get it? I wish you'd stop asking these questions.
3: I wish I could resist the temptation. It could lead to me getting the push. Back to the present and over to his married sister's house for Rogue Husband.
4: No, Psyche, you keep still till I finish drying you. Anne doesn't want muddy paw marks all over the kitchen.
5: I don't want muddy paw marks all over the kitchen, David.
4: Yeah, no, that's just what I said.
5: And I don't want you traipsing around in those muddy shoes, either.
4: Well, I get the feeling something's upset you.
5: I can't imagine why you feel that.
4: Well, I'm traipsing around in my stocking feet. Oh, what are you making?
5: Lemon meringue pie.
4: Oh, jolly good. If I've got a favourite... No, I know something's wrong. You'd never find that in a cookery book.
3: What?
4: Crack 3 eggs against a basin, throw away, and stir shells vigorously into mixture.
5: Oh, blast. Oh, come on. Come and help me lay the table in the other room.
4: Yes, okay, you can come too.
5: Shut the door, Pop. It's cold in here. Tablecloth in the top drawer there.
4: Yes, right up. As soon as I've put my other shoes on. And they should be... Oh, yes, here they are. Oh, Tony working late again tonight?
5: No. No, not tonight. You do the table, Matt. I'll do the knives.
4: Yeah, and what's upset you? Is it, you know, anything to do with me?
5: No, of course not.
4: Tony? I could tell you wasn't exactly in favour by the way you've laid his place. You've put 2 knives for him.
5: Well, what's wrong with that?
4: On each side. And 2 more at the top. Highly symbolic.
5: Yes, it is, Tony.
4: You were going to tell me about it?
5: No point.
4: Well, sometimes helps to confide in someone.
5: Yes, but I'd better not.
4: Oh, come now, I'm your brother. Surely you must know you can trust me not to say anything. Ask a silly question, I'm lucky I didn't get a rude answer. Only remember, Tony had to work late last Thursday night, and what you told me about Mrs. Gosling.
5: What did I tell you?
4: That she said that a friend of a friend of a friend of a friend of hers, 10 times removed, and a friend whose friend, saw Tony in that restaurant in his office. The
5: Fatty Cat.
4: The having dinner with the girl who started working for him a month or so ago, Beverly...
5: Miss Watson.
4: Yes, well, I just hope you're not secretly worrying about that, because at the time you said Mrs. Gosling was a compulsive gossip, and you didn't believe a word of it.
5: Tony was also supposed to be working late last night, and I do believe Deborah Howard.
4: Did you that mean?
5: She saw Tony feeding Miss Watson's face in the fatted calf last night.
4: I see. Well, at least I don't see. I mean, that doesn't prove anything. Perhaps they were working hard at the office and popped across there for a quick bite to eat.
5: They were in there for 2 hours.
4: Well, perhaps Deborah is a slow eater.
5: And it would be nice to think she was slow at something.
4: No, listen, Anne, don't jump to conclusions. I'm sure there's a perfectly simple explanation.
5: Oh, yes, there is. Ever see a film called The Seven-Year Itch?
4: No, but I know what it was about.
5: That's the explanation.
4: But you and Tony have been married for 16 years.
5: I know, so you can imagine what a state he's in by now. Twice as bad and 2 years over. It's true, too.
4: Oh, not of Tony.
5: Of Tony or anybody else.
4: I'm sure you've got nothing to worry about.
5: I'm sure you're right. Come on, let's finish laying the table.
4: What are you going to do about it, Anne? I mean, are you going to...
5: Tell Tony I know about Beverly? Not likely. Fatal. Why?
4: I've had a sudden, terrifying thought.
5: I've told you about it.
4: That's a thought.
5: Now, listen, Poppet, you've let things slip out before, but this could be serious. You mustn't even mention Beverly's name.
4: Oh, don't worry. Don't you worry. I won't even ask him if he's had a good day at the office.
5: I'm afraid it won't be easy. Know the expression, conscience talking?
4: Yes?
5: Tony shouts. He was first seen feeding Miss Watson's face last Thursday night. Friday evening, brings me home a box of chocolates. Conscience.
4: Well, not necessarily. He has been known to buy you a box before.
5: Yes, but not one with drawers of chocolates and big enough to be used as a dressing table.
4: You're right, it was a size. What's that got to do
5: with... Come to think of it, he was seen out with her again last night. My bet for this evening would be flowers. Enough to start a florist.
4: Yes, but what's all this got to do with me? I mean, why should it make it more complicated?
5: He's got a guilt complex about dear little Beverly. Can't stop himself talking about her. Best receptionist I've ever had. Nice girl, too. Completely.
4: Oh, okay, I get the point. He's bound to mention her. What on earth do I say?
5: Anything to stop him. You're taking Tina to the pictures tonight. Took Psyche for a long walk. Could do with a drink if he's having one. Anything.
4: No, except the last two. No walk, and I don't drink.
5: Well, then you'd better start. It'll steady your nerves. You've had a sherry before now.
4: Would it take more than that to steady them? Morphia's more the mark.
5: It's all gone. I had the last shot when Deborah told me about last night. I know. Look, here's the evening paper. If you're going to have to keep on changing the subject...
4: It might be an idea to have a few in reserve. Good thinking, Robin. Now then, let's see. Bank robbers get away with £20,000. Well, comes a day when there's no bank robbery and the front page will be blank.
5: Peer-to-wed fashion model, 25-year-old Shirley Summers, who announced her engagement today to 82-year-old millionaire Lord Cadet, said, I don't think the difference in age matters. Yet she looks on it as a downright advantage. Now, what else is there?
4: Prime Minister speaks.
5: Whoever heard of a Prime Minister who didn't?
4: Film Park calls for Starlet to appear...
5: To appear in nude. Now, that would interest Tony.
4: Yes, but let's face it, I'm not the man to handle her. Not the man to handle that sort of nude. The news.
5: Never mind, you've got enough subjects to be going on with. Do you know something? I'm glad I have told you all about it. And, you know, I suppose it is just conceivable that there is a simple explanation. Or is it that...
6: Hello there.
4: Oh, hello, Tony.
5: Hello, darling.
6: No, Psyche, Geb, darling.
4: For you, darling.
5: Oh, Tony, how sweet of you. Look, David.
4: I say, what a lovely shop of flowers.
5: I'll just go put them in water straight away if I can find a bath big enough. Thank you, darling. They're gorgeous and they're such a surprise.
6: Well, David, old lad, how did you feel to be a gentleman of leisure?
4: Well, not much point in being on leave in this weather.
6: Something like that.
4: How went your... apart from the office?
6: Apart from?
4: I mean, did you... Up
6: to my eyes at the moment, can't get through the word in the time.
4: I know. You were feeding terribly hard last night.
6: They're facing terribly late.
4: They're working.
6: I know, I must concentrate. Every slip tells its own story.
4: Oh, a simple enough story behind that. I was thinking about supper. You have been working hard lately, though.
6: Yes, but at least I'm lucky with staff, particularly this new girl, Beverly.
4: There seems to be no end to these bank robberies.
6: Bank robbery?
4: They're in tonight's paper.
6: I haven't seen it.
4: Well, apparently they got away with 20,000 receptionists. Hey, look, here, headlines.
6: And the story behind that slip?
4: Well, simple again. You were talking about your receptionist.
6: Best I've ever had. Nice girl, too. Completely.
4: Yeah, nice. Say, what about 82-year-old Lord Paddock?
6: What about him?
4: The weird 25-year-old fashion model. Second column, middle of the page. No, I know the aristocracy needs new blood, but if you ask me, you should have thought of that before. not that I think that age is all that important myself, but you've got to look ahead, haven't you? After all, a woman's still young and active, even at 50. And by that time, he'll be...
6: 107.
4: Cold, too. Yesterday was the coldest day on record since 1924. Fourth column, small paragraph at the bottom. And don't forget, winter's not over yet either. So there you are. It could go on for another month.
6: So could you, by the sound of it.
4: No, honestly, though, Tony, just imagine getting away with 20,000 watsons. 20,000
6: pounds.
7: There wouldn't, by any chance, be something on your mind.
8: You know me. Complete blank.
7: Nothing to do with Miss Watson?
8: No, I told you. It was just you happened to mention her.
7: I happen to be impressed with a girl's work. She's intelligent. She's got a self.
8: I say, what about the Prime Minister appearing in the news?
7: The Prime Minister?
8: Speaking to Beverly in the news. Speaking to her on top of a column. The Prime Minister speaks. Top of first column.
7: All right. All right. What's Anne been saying about Miss Watson?
8: Why should she say anything about her?
7: Several reasons. Beverly happens to be quite an attractive kid. I happen to have worked late a couple of nights. Anne happens to be even more suspicious than most of
8: us. No, wait, Tony. I can't go along with that.
7: Don't give a damn whether you go along with it or not. I know how Anne's mind works. It wouldn't surprise me if she was even suspicious because I brought her home a few chocolates the other evening.
8: Oh, come now, that doesn't even make sense. Obviously.
7: Why obviously?
8: Well, you have been known to buy her a box of chocolates before. So why on earth should she suspect that dressing table? There's a particular conscience.
7: But.
8: I can't say I see it at all.
7: See what?
8: What possible connection it can have with Beverly's drawers. No, what... connection, the... I could do with a morphia if you're having one. Do with a drink.
7: You don't drink?
8: No, but it'll steady my nerves. I have had a shot before now.
7: Should have been shot before now. And as a matter of interest, why do your nerves need steadying? It wouldn't be because Anne's been poisoning your mind against young Beverly and you're afraid of letting the cat out of the bag.
8: Shut up, Psyche. No, it's just an expression. Anne's not in the habit of saying poisonous things about people, Tony. About dear little Beverly or anybody else.
7: You don't expect me to believe you.
8: I don't expect you to believe anything. Not a word I say. But you know, you admitted Beverly's attractive.
7: What if I did?
8: It's only natural for a wife to be a bit suspicious. Any wife. So I really don't see what the dickens you're kicking up such a fuss about.
7: Never try to vodka.
8: Who, me? Mm. No, sherry's my limit.
7: Well, be a devil and break the limit. You won't even taste it in tomato juice. I should have a bottle or two of that in. Ah, yes. I don't mind admitting, you know. I can't get used to this new you hitting back.
8: Well, I'm sorry, Tony.
7: Oh, my dear old chap, don't apologize. You're right. It's only... say when.
8: When? Yeah, and plenty of tomato juice.
7: I don't want to kill it. Now, what was I saying? Oh, yes, you're right. It's only natural for Anne to be a bit suspicious about the girl. One Bloody Mary.
8: Oh, gosh, don't tell me you've been going out with her, too.
7: That's what the drink's called. And I couldn't be more interested in the two.
8: To what?
7: You said going out with her, too. Has Anne suggested I've been going out with Miss Watson?
8: No, of course not.
7: Are you suggesting it, then?
8: Well, I don't know what I'm suggesting, Tony. I don't know what I'm saying. I don't know whether I'm coming or going. But I can guess. I'll go upstairs and pack.
7: No. Wait. Now, look, old lad, I've been under a bit of a strain lately, you know, at the office, but still, there's no excuse for blowing my top. I'm sorry, Dave.
8: No, I'm silly.
7: And here's to the new no-holds-barred you. Cheers.
8: Cheers, Tony.
9: What did you say this drink was called?
7: A Bloody Mary.
8: Well, I'll tell you one thing.
7: What?
8: This is the last time I'll be going out with her. Hello, Gina.
10: Hello, honey. In you come. At what time does the big picture start?
8: Hmm? Oh, not till 8:10.
10: Oh, good. Then you can leave for another 10 minutes or so, and Sheila's just popped into the bar.
8: Sheila? Oh, I see. You mean she's coming with us?
10: No. I mean, we're virtually alone in the flat. Overcoat off.
8: Well, I thought you wanted to go to the picture.
10: Yes, but we don't have to go straight away, do we? And in case you missed it first time round, we're not likely to be disturbed. Here, I'll help you off.
8: With what?
10: Your overcoat. Terribly vague tonight.
8: No, it's quite dry out now, actually.
10: That's not what I said, but never mind. Sit down, darling. I'm not sure we've got anything in the flat, but would you like a drink?
8: Oh, no, thanks. Don't you start. I've had enough trouble with Bloody Mary.
10: That doesn't sound like you. And who's Mary?
8: Oh, she's just a drink, I know. Oh, you see, I don't drink.
10: Oh, no, of course not. That was my fault then. Hello. Looks as if I'm losing my hold over you.
8: How do you mean?
10: I hardly expected you to sit on that small armchair.
8: Oh, well, that's okay. Don't worry. It's fine for me.
10: How about the sofa, then?
8: Yes, I know. It's a jolly nice design.
10: Come and sit on the sofa. Then I can sit beside you. Close beside you. See? Isn't that better?
8: Yes. Jolly comfortable.
10: Something on your mind?
8: No, nothing.
10: Must be me, then. I know. I'm wearing a new perfume. Now.
8: Yes, but not all that badly. Oh, your perfume.
10: Yes. Smell it. Behind my ear. Take a long, deep breath.
8: Very nice.
10: I shall take it back to the shop in the morning. The name promised far more than that. Still, if at first you don't succeed, We're sitting here together on the sofa, not likely to be disturbed because Sheila's in the bath. So what do you see as the next move?
4: She get out of the bath and dry herself.
10: I'm still not getting through to you.
4: Getting what through to me?
10: The idea, that's what. And for about the fifth time, too. So here goes. Got it this time?
4: Yes, it's about 10 to 8.
10: What's on your mind, David? And don't say nothing, because for some vague, obtuse reason, I wouldn't believe you.
4: Well, it's a bit tricky, really.
10: Something you'd rather not tell me?
4: No, can't tell you. I'm sorry, Tina, but...
10: Oh, don't be silly. I don't mind. As long as it's got nothing to do with that ex-girlfriend of yours you bumped into last week.
4: Oh, no, honestly, it's got nothing to do with Beverly. Let her with Joy.
10: Beverly?
4: Oh, you would never.
10: Tony's receptionist.
4: Well, how on earth?
10: Did he mention her when I was round there one evening? Is she pretty?
4: Oh, yes, she's pretty, all right.
10: Prettier than me?
4: Oh, good gracious, there's no comparison. I mean, it's like comparing, well, I don't know, Venus de Milo with the Albert Hall.
10: Which am I?
4: You know which. Beverly may be attractive, but, well, at the risk of repeating myself...
10: Please, feel free to.
4: You're the loveliest Hall I've ever seen. You're the loveliest girl. And I mean that, Albert. Really, I do. Tina, really, I do. Gosh, aren't you wearing a new perfume?
10: Yes, I forgot to mention it.
4: Oh, gosh, it's certainly potent. Darling Tina.
10: Well, there. I don't understand. I don't want to pry. Only, oh, dear, how can I put it? I'm not saying I wouldn't mind, because I would. But if you ever wanted to go out with someone else, darling, you're free to.
4: No, you've got it all wrong. It isn't me that's interested in Beverly. It's Tony. He's twice been spotted. Trust me, I've told you after all. Well, you may as well know the rest now. Tony's twice been spotted feeding Beverly's face at the fatted calf when he was supposed to be working late.
10: Oh, lumb.
4: Anne's reaction exactly. Not mine, though. I'm sure there's a perfectly simple explanation. I made up my mind what I'm going to do about it, too. I've got it all planned.
10: Planned?
4: Tony's got a business lunch appointment tomorrow. Now, I happen to know Beverly's alone in the office between 1:30 and 2:30. I'm going down there to have a little talk with her. And I'm going
10: No, darling, you mustn't. You can't do that. It's dynamite.
4: Oh, it's dynamite now.
10: But supposing she tells Tony, he'll accuse you of spying on him.
4: Well, there's a risk of that, I admit. But that's for me to worry about. Don't you see this? This could cause serious trouble between Tony and Anne.
10: That's the risk I'm worrying about. Anyway, you're far too shy a person to tackle...
4: No, it's no good, Tina. My mind's made up. Because I really do believe there's a simple explanation. And I intend to find out what it is. Now then, where were we? Oh, yes, the new perfume. Potent, all right. But wasted. After all, if I kiss you, Sheila's bound to come bounding in from the kitchen.
10: Except that she's in the bath.
4: I say, is she really? Well, you might have told me before. Darling Albert.
10: Oh, after that, I hardly have the heart to tell you.
4: Tell me what?
10: I'm not Albert. I'm expecting Mr. Fellows back at any minute, and I'll tell him you rang the moment he comes in. Goodbye. Strangers in the night.
4: Hello, Beverly.
10: Oh, hello, David. Say, Mr. Fellows is not back from lunch yet, but...
4: I didn't come to see Tony, Beverly. I came to see you.
10: Me?
4: Yes, you.
10: Do take a seat. Behind you.
4: Yeah, thanks. Now, listen, Beating. I'm not going to Beverly about the bush. Listen, Beverly, I'm not going to beat about the bush. I'm not the type, and anyway...
10: Like a cup of coffee. I've got some left over from my lunch.
4: No, thanks.
10: It won't take any effect if you get out.
4: You know, no coffee. As I was saying, I am not going to beat about the bush. These things are far better...
10: Oh, golly. I just noticed, and it can't be very comfortable for
4: you. No, listen, Beverly. We're not going to get anywhere if you keep interrupting.
10: I know, but you're sitting on the waste paper basket.
4: Oh, never mind what I'm sitting on. Just... Oh, so I am. I thought it was a bit on the low side. Now, as I was saying, I'm not going to beat about the bush.
10: Just as well. You'd have flattened it by now.
4: No, look, Beverly, this is no joking matter. You know, in fact, it's a very serious matter, and it's far better for it to be brought out into the open. So I'll come straight to the point. The point is, what's going on between you and... Is there anything going on between you and... Not that I think there is, for a moment, but we'll come to the point. I mean... I think perhaps I'll change my mind after all and have that cup of morphia. Cup of coffee.
10: I think perhaps you'd better. I couldn't be more fascinated, though. What are you trying to say?
4: What's going on between you and Mr. Fellows?
10: Between me and... I'd like to know what you mean by that.
4: Now, it's no use, Beverly. I know all about it.
10: What do you know?
4: That Tony's twice been seen fattening your face in the spotted calf. Twice been seen in the fatted calf in your spotted face.
11: You've been spotted together at feeding time.
10: I see what you mean now. And I'm livid, David. Not for myself, but tell me, Mr. Fellows. He couldn't have been kinder, and you had the cheek to suggest even to think...
11: Ah, then I'm right. There is a simple explanation.
10: Yes, there is.
11: I fought so all along, honestly. I thought you couldn't tell me what...
10: Last Thursday night, I'd had a row with my fiancé, broken off my engagement. Tony, Mr. Fellows, found me crying, took me across to the fattest calf, and, well, just talked to me like a father.
11: And the night before last, I suppose he...
10: Found me crying again.
11: Oh, gosh, I can't tell you how happy I am to hear that, Beverly. I mean, that is, I'm sorry about your fiancé, obviously. Beverly...
10: Oh, that's okay. We've made it up. Leaving here at the end of the month and getting married.
11: Oh, that's marvellous. Marvellous all round. And all my beating about the bush routine must have sounded completely foreign.
10: Doubled up.
11: Look, Beverly, I hate asking you this, but I'd rather...
10: Mr. Fellows didn't know you'd been here. I shouldn't wonder. Okay, then. As it's you. Better hurry up and drink your coffee, though.
11: Well, it's a bit too hot at the moment. Anyway, don't worry. I know Tony's business lunches, and they always go on till about 3.
10: It was cancelled.
11: Oh, good gracious, yes. And sometimes even later, but... Cancelled? Thanks, Beverly. That's the nicest cup of scalded tongue I've ever had. Over coffee. And Beverly, thanks for, you know...
12: Tony,
10: quick. Out that door, down the emergency stairs.
11: Right, goodbye.
10: Down.
12: Who's that who...
6: Who just went out, Beverly?
10: Oh, I don't know, sir. He got the wrong office.
6: Why let him go out through the fire exit?
10: Gone before I could explain.
6: I only caught a glimpse of him, but from the back...
10: Oh, it wasn't anybody you know, Mr. Fellows. He sounded foreign.
6: Foreign?
10: Dutch, I think. But why, David? Why?
11: Well, I felt somebody had to find out the truth about Beverly. There was obviously a danger of it affecting your marriage, and there was just no telling where it might end.
13: Here and tonight, by the sound of it. What did Beverly say when she rang up this afternoon?
11: That she was pretty sure Tony suspected it was me who ran out through the emergency exit.
13: Oh, my sainted aunt. Don't you see what he's going to think, that I put you up to spying on him?
11: I'm sorry, Anne. I meant well.
13: That should be your epitaph, and soon. Now, forget I said that. It was horrid. You'll have to deny you were there, that's all. Deny it through thick and thin, and you'll have to have an alibi.
11: Oh, I know. I thought of that. I can say I had lunch with Tina.
13: Yes, all right. But you'll have to stick to your story, whatever he says. Do you understand? So let's get down to details. Now, where can you say that you had lunch with Tina?
11: At the Fatty Calf.
13: Nincompoop.
11: Nincompoop's right. That's the last place. I know. At Il Natale. That's a little Italian restaurant near Tina's office. And I have had lunch with her there once.
13: Time you met, and how long you spent over your meal.
11: Oh, good gracious, it's so long ago now, I haven't the foggiest idea exactly what this... Oh, today you mean. Nincompoop again. Let's see now. Picked her up at her office at 1 o'clock, walked along to Il Natale, sat at a corner table, had the luck to be served by a jovial, paunchy little waiter called Gino, both had risotto alla Milanese, left about 2:15, and I walked her back to her office. Convincing enough?
13: Impressive.
11: Oh, jolly good. Especially as I made up paunchy little Gino. Nice touch, though, I say. Well, that reminds me. I've started to tackle the problem of getting Tina to back me up. Left a message for her to contact me urgently. So there you are. We might just get
13: a million.
11: Home early, and I don't need 3 guesses to realise why. Now, don't forget what you said, but you're going to stay at my side all evening.
14: Hello there.
13: Hello, darling. What? You're home early.
14: Yes, but I brought some work back with me.
11: So how went your day, apart from the office turning?
14: I mean, did I manage to get out at all? No. Apart from having a quick jar and a sandwich at the pub around the corner. And how about you, David?
11: I had lunch with a little Italian. with Paunchy Tina. Who's Tina?
14: Good restaurant, eh?
11: Yes, near Tina's office. First rate, actually.
14: What's it called?
11: Il Nincompoop.
14: And where did the nincompoop come in, present company accepted?
13: Well, I just called him that because he forgot to bring me something back from the shop.
14: What time did you meet her?
11: Picked her up at the office about 1 o'clock, walked along to Il Natale, sat at a corner table, and were both made up by a jovial little waiter called Gina.
14: I'm sure you both look very pretty.
11: Pretty?
14: You said made up.
11: No, I think you must have misheard me, Tony. I mean, why on earth should I say that when we hadn't even quarreled?
14: You said you were made up by a waiter called Gino. And I can't say I'm surprised. Because, David, I've got a pretty shrewd idea that you didn't have lunch with Tina today, that you weren't at an Italian restaurant, and that the whole story's a pack of lies.
13: Oh, no. Tony, darling, you really have got a suspicious mind.
11: Yes, and you're certainly wrong this time. I haven't been within miles of your office.
14: Did I say you had?
11: No, but you made it pretty clear you didn't believe I was where I was. So when it stands to reason, you must think you saw me somewhere else.
5: And as you never went further than the pub round the corner, darling, it follows it must have been somewhere near your office.
14: Somebody at the front door, Anne. No, we'll answer it together. I'll answer it and leave you two together. I'm sure you've got lots to row about. Talk about.
5: Hello, darling.
14: Tina, I say, come along in.
5: Got your urgent message, so I thought
14: look,
5: I'd...
14: You couldn't have turned up at a better moment. Look, I haven't got time to explain, but we had lunch together at Il Natale. 1:30, corner table. Okay?
5: Got it.
14: Then, here we go. In you go, darling. It's Tina.
5: Hello.
15: Hello, Tina.

0: had together today.
1: Delicious lunch.
2: Mm. Yes, well, why not take Tina into the other room, Poppet? The fire is on.
0: Yes, right up.
2: See you both before I go.
3: So it was David snooping around the office at lunchtime.
2: Yes.
3: And it goes without saying that you put him up to it.
2: No, but I might be forgiven if I had. You've been seen having dinner with Beverly Watson on two separate occasions, Tony.
3: So what if I have? The poor kid was upset about because
2: George, she quarreled with her fiancé. I know, but why pretend you were working late?
3: Oh, for heaven's sake, I should have thought that was obvious enough.
0: Would you believe me if I told you the truth?
2: I've tried to, Tony. Really, I would, and I think you might have tried telling me.
3: Yes, I suppose I should. Sorry, Anne.
2: Oh, that's all right, I understand. Only, well, are you sure that's all there was to it?
3: Oh,
2: No. Don't get cross again, because I've just got to ask you. Are you sure you weren't attracted to Beverly, and that if the situation had been different, it might just conceivably have gone further?
3: I don't know. I honestly don't know.
2: Oh, darling, I'm so glad you said that. I'm so very glad, because after all, you are only human. And yet saying that somehow makes you very special.
3: I've got a very special wife, my darling.
2: Mm. Tony, I must go and tell David that everything's all right. Be back in a second. Oh, and darling, whatever you do, hold on to that moon. David!
1: Darling! Yes,
2: Happy ending, Poppet. Tony and I have never been closer. And guess what? We're going to arrange a lovely, friendly divorce. Go on. Back you go. Back to Tina.
1: Yes, I know. I couldn't be happier for you, Anne, honestly. Yeah. Tina, guess what? A happy ending. Tony and Anne have never been closer.
4: Oh, that's great, honey. For me, too. But now you can concentrate on us.
1: Oh, yes, I can do that, all right. Darling, Tina.
4: Darling.
1: Mm. Oh, good heavens. I just realized what Anne said.
4: Oh, never mind about that. Did you realize you kissed me?
1: Hmm? Yes, of course I did. Shall I tell you something?
4: What?
1: It's made me...
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present All Gas and Gators. Episode 12, The Bishop Gives a Shout. Starring Robertson Hare, William Mervyn, Derek Nimmo, and John

0: With this week's special guest, Richard Caldicott as Dobson. It's morning, and in the study of the palace, the bishop, his chaplain, and the archdeacon are opening their mail with unusual enthusiasm.
1: Ah, how much money is that one, Henry?
2: £2.30, Bishop.
1: Splendid. Who's that one from, Newt?
3: Ah, the Vicar of Catesby, my lord.
1: And how many pools coupons has he sold?
3: 90, and there's a postal order for £4.50, my lord.
1: My word, that's impressive. Catesby's a small parish. Now, what have we here? Ah, the rector of Oxcombe. How has he got on? Oh, hello, a check and a letter.
3: What's it say, my lord?
1: Oh, well, I can't read them all, Newt. Though, actually, this one is rather nice. Congratulations on your brilliant new fundraising scheme, my lord. Anyone can see that it was your idea. How nice of him.
2: But, Bishop,
1: what's the matter, Henry?
2: It was my idea.
1: Henry, it doesn't matter whose idea it was. I've told you before. Now, Newt, what's the total?
3: 6943, carry 7, that's divided by 12, north for 5, that's...
1: Oh, get on with it.
3: Now, for £49 and 95 new pence, my lord.
1: Oh, how splendid. £50.
3: No, my lord. £49 and 95 new pence.
1: We're all Newt. It's £50 less £10 prize money. That's £40 we've raised for the old people's home. At this rate, we should be able to complete it by next Christmas.
3: Oh, my lord, wouldn't it be wonderful if we could?
1: Oh, go and see who's at the door.
3: Of course, my lord. Yes.
1: £50. What do you think of that, Henry? That's not bad for the first week.
2: No, Bishop, I always said it was a good idea.
1: It certainly is such fun. You know, I'm looking forward to the football results on Saturday.
2: Me too, Bishop. I'm on a winning streak.
1: Oh, my dear Henry, you sound like a regular gambler.
3: My lord, it's Dean.
1: Oh, the Dean.
4: Good morning, my lord, Archdeacon.
1: Morning, Dean.
2: Morning, Dean.
1: What can we do for you, Dean?
4: I have come about this, my lord.
3: Oh, it's one of our coupons. How nice of you to buy it, Dean.
4: I did not buy it. It was sold to my wife. I thought I should bring it to you at once.
1: Oh, well, I'm afraid you're a little bit early, Dean.
2: Oh, yes, we shan't know the results till tomorrow.
4: I'm not interested in the results.
1: You're not? Not even if your wife were to win £10?
4: I can assure you, my lord, I should not be interested were my wife to win 10, 20, or 30 pounds.
2: Why, have you come into some money?
4: Certainly not. My lord, I consider football pools the most pernicious and insidious evil, and I demand that you cease operations forthwith.
1: Cease operations
3: forthwith?
2: Does that mean stop, Dean?
4: No. I am amazed that you ever thought fit to start. Are you not aware that gambling is the new English vice?
2: Really? What was the old one?
1: This isn't gambling, is it, Henry?
2: Oh, isn't it, Bishop?
4: Of course it's gambling, my lord. It is as much gambling as the turf at Newmarket or the baccarat tables of Monte Carlo.
1: Oh, really, Dean? People giving a shilling towards an old people's home with the hope that they may win a small cash prize?
4: He that maketh haste to be rich shall not be innocent, my lord. Proverbs. Chapter 20, verse 28.
1: Cast me not off in the time of my old age. Forsake me not when my strength faileth, Dean. Psalm 71, verse 9.
4: Would you buy the poor for silver and the needy for a pair of shoes, my lord? Amos, chapter 8, verse 6.
1: I was a father to the poor, and the cause which I knew not, I searched out. Job 29, verse 15.
2: Look not upon the wine when it is red.
1: What has that got to do with it, Henry?
2: Nothing, Bishop. It just came to me.
4: I see no point in continuing this discussion, my lord. I insist that every penny of this money is returned to the donors.
1: Oh, but really, every penny, there's £50 here.
3: No, my lord, £49.95.
1: Oh. What about the old people's home?
2: They need the money.
3: Oh, yes, Dean. They need £500 to finish the building.
4: It is better the building remain unfinished than be built with tainted money. Good morning, my lord.
3: Oh. Well, I call that a bit thick.
2: So do I.
3: You won't send the money back, will you, my lord?
2: I should think not, indeed.
3: Oh, good. Then I'll just collect up these checks and POs and take them to the bank.
1: No, Newt, no. Leave them.
3: Leave them, but my lord...
2: Aren't you going to fight the Dean, Bishop?
1: No, Henry, I'm afraid not.
3: Oh. dear. Aren't you feeling well, my lord? I said you shouldn't have stopped taking your pills.
1: Nothing to do with my pills. It's simply that I've spent 10 years fighting the dean and I just can't go on.
2: But you can't let him win, Bishop.
1: Why not? He always does. When I think how excited I was at the prospect of coming here, the day I received the letter from the Prime Minister's appointment secretary, you know, it came as a complete surprise.
3: Who did it, my lord?
1: Yes, apparently my dear old bishop had heard St. Ogg's was becoming vacant and had made a point of going especially to Downing Street to recommend me.
3: What ever made him do that?
1: Presumably he thought I'd make a good bishop, Newt.
3: No, I didn't think of that.
1: I remember being fitted for my gaiters. The tailor was such a nice man. He was the first person to call me my lord. Then, the day I came down here, you met me at the station, Henry.
2: I remember, Bishop.
1: You arranged a little party in my honor.
2: That's right, a sherry party.
1: And it was there that I first met the dean.
3: You asked the dean to a sherry party, Archdeacon?
2: No, he called to complain about the noise.
1: He's been complaining ever since. Do you remember when I wanted to introduce those nice new classics to the choir?
3: Oh, yes, my lord, and he wouldn't let you. He said there was plenty of wear left in the old ones.
1: He did. And the time I suggested we put seats in the close?
3: Yes, my lord, yes. He said it would only encourage people to sit down.
1: Typical of the man.
2: And what about the time he stopped me showing my slides at the Verger's party?
1: Yes, well, I can't say I altogether blame him for that, Henry. Be that as it may, I've had enough.
2: There, you're throwing in the towel, Bishop?
1: I'm afraid so, Henry. From now on, I shall just sit and wait for him to leave.
3: But he'll never leave, my lord.
2: He likes it here.
1: I know he does, but he might leave if he was offered something better.
3: Better? You mean a bishopric, my lord?
1: Oh, if only the Prime Minister would give him a bishopric.
2: Then why not recommend him?
3: Oh, what a splendid idea, Archdeacon. Why don't you, my lord?
1: Well, don't be ridiculous. Besides, there's no bishopric vacant.
3: What about Chelsea?
1: Chelsea? There isn't a diocese at Chelsea.
3: Oh, but there is, my lord. They just created it.
1: What? Really? Oh, I know there's been talk about a new diocese in London.
3: But it's in the Church Times this week.
1: Really?
3: Oh, yes, here we are, my lord. Here, look, see. The usual consultations are taking place prior to the appointment of the first Bishop of Chelsea. It is understood that the Prime Minister is having some difficulty in finding a suitable man for this key position where our great administrative ability will be so necessary. There you are, to see, my lord.
1: Yes, but I can't go to Downing Street and recommend the dean.
3: Well, I don't see why not, my lord. He's a very good administrator.
1: Is he?
3: Well, he is, he's efficient.
2: He's certainly that.
1: Yes, efficient. Yes, yes, I could say he's efficient, couldn't I?
3: Oh, yes, but why don't you, my lord?
2: Yes, let's go now. I'd enjoy a trip to London.
1: Oh, would you, Henry? Well, I'm afraid you can't come.
2: What? Oh, why not, Bishop?
1: Because all these checks and postal orders are going to be sent back.
2: But why should I do it?
1: Because, my dear Henry, as you keep on telling us, it was your idea. Come on, Newt, we must hurry. Here we are, Newt. Number 10 Downing Street. Oh, afternoon, Constable.
5: Afternoon, sir.
1: Come on, Newt. Press the bell. Press the bell.
3: Well, just think, my lord. Here we are at the nerve center of the nation, the hub of British political life, the great bastion
1: of... Oh, never mind about all that, Newt. Press the bell.
3: Oh, I'm sorry. There.
1: Oh, well, you better press it again.
3: Do you think they're out?
1: Ah, no, here's somebody coming down.
6: Did you ring?
3: Oh, good afternoon, my man. Yes, we did.
6: It's out of order.
1: We've come to see the Prime Minister's ecclesiastical appointment secretary.
6: Oh, well, you better come in, then.
3: Oh, thank you. After you, my lord.
1: Excuse me.
6: Yeah?
1: Where do we go?
6: Oh, bloody far now. I'll tell the bloke you're here.
3: Do you think he's Mr. Heath's butler, my lord?
1: Butler Newt, wearing blue dungarees and a cap. Have you ever seen a butler dressed like that?
3: Oh, no, my lord, no. But I thought Mr. Heath might be trying to make the trade unionists feel more at home.
7: Good afternoon, gentlemen.
1: Oh, good afternoon. Are you the ecclesiastical appointment secretary?
7: No, my lord, I'm the butler.
3: The butler? Then who was the gentleman who opened the door?
7: The electrician, sir, is mending the bell.
1: Isn't
7: You don't been expecting you, my lord?
1: No, I'm afraid it wasn't possible to make an appointment. We came on an impulse.
3: Yes, you see, we've suddenly decided to get rid of our dean.
1: My chaplain means we suddenly decided to see Mr. Dobson on a very important matter.
7: I'm sorry, my lord. Mr. Dobson has an appointment with the Prime Minister in 10 minutes.
5: Is it about Chelsea?
7: I couldn't say, sir.
5: They're having great difficulty, you know, in finding a suitable mayor.
7: Indeed, sir. Mr. Dobson is extremely busy. Perhaps you'll call again, my lord.
3: But we've come all this way.
7: I'm sorry, sir, but without an appointment...
1: You will please tell Mr. Dobson that the Bishop of St. Ogg's wishes to see him on a matter of importance.
7: Oh, very well, my lord. Perhaps you'll wait in the morning room through here.
1: Oh, thank you very much. Thank you.
7: If you'd care to sit down, my lord, I'll tell Mr. Dobson you're here.
1: Thank you. Thank you.
5: Well, I say, isn't this a nice room?
1: Yes, very pleasant, Luke. Just the right shade of blue.
3: Oh, my lord, listen. Do you hear?
1: What?
3: The piano. Look, Mr. Heath's playing the piano. Listen. So I say, my lord, hasn't he got a lovely touch?
1: Well, I don't know about his touch, Newt, but I can't say I'm impressed with his repertoire.
7: Mr. Dobson will be with you in a moment, my lord. Ask me to apologize for keeping you waiting.
1: Thank you, thank you. That's quite all.
3: Oh, yes. We are just enjoying the recital.
7: Yes. I'm sorry about that, sir. I'm afraid we all have to suffer when he does this.
1: Well, I suppose under the circumstances, it is rather difficult to object.
7: It's completely hopeless, my lord. Not as if he's a reasonable man.
1: You amaze me.
7: It's a fact, my lord. He's a very petty man. And in my opinion, he's tone deaf.
3: Surely Mr. Heath's an accomplished musician.
7: Mr. Heath is, sir. But I'm talking about this piano tuner. This is Mr. Dobson now.
8: Thank you, Williams.
9: Thank you, sir.
8: Good morning, Bishop. I don't think we've met. I haven't managed to get round all the smaller, that is, all the diocese yet.
1: No, of course not, of course. I quite understand, my chaplain.
8: Now, do you do? Is that really the time? Oh, dear me. Well, Bishop, what can I do?
1: Well, Mr. Dobson, we've come to see you about our dean.
8: Oh, have you?
3: Is Dr. Pugh Critchley, Lionel Pugh Critchley, D.D.?
8: I see. What's he done?
1: Done?
8: But to make you come and complain?
1: Complain? What makes you think we want to complain?
8: Well, don't you? Most bishops do.
3: Do they? Do they rather?
8: Gracious, yes. I had a couple this morning.
1: We haven't come to complain.
8: You haven't?
1: Oh, indeed not. In fact, I should not like you to think that I don't get on with my dean, should I not?
3: Oh, no, the bishop wouldn't like you to think that.
8: Really? Well, I must congratulate you, my lord. You're the first bishop I've ever met who gets on with his dean. I can hardly believe it.
1: Oh, we get on famously, don't we, Newt?
3: Oh, yes, my lord, yes. Two souls with but a single thought, two hearts that beat as one.
1: Yes, well, I don't think I'd have put it quite like that. But if I tell you I've come here today especially to recommend him for the new bishopric of Chelsea...
3: We understand you're having some difficulty in finding a suitable man.
8: Oh, we certainly are, but why do you think Pugh Critchley would be suitable?
1: Oh, that's easily answered, isn't it, Newt?
3: Is it, my lord?
1: Yes, of course. You see, Mr. Dobson, he is efficient.
8: Is he?
1: Yes, isn't he, Newt?
3: Oh, yes, my lord. He really is, Mr. Dobson. He is efficient.
8: Efficient? Yes, I see. Yes.
1: Yes. Efficient.
8: I see. Yes.
1: Tell me, what are his politics?
8: Politics? Well, is he, by any chance, a socialist?
3: A socialist? The dean? Of course he's not a socialist. What is the
1: digest? One moment, Root. Mr. Dobson, why do you ask?
8: Because we try to keep a balance in these matters. The PM, in spite of his own convictions, believes it is a mistake to make too many appointments of the same political persuasion.
1: I see.
8: Well, you know, between ourselves,
1: I happen to know that in spite of what my chaplain obviously believes, the dean is a socialist.
3: But you know, I'd never guess he was a socialist. Why, I remember the last...
1: You see, how totally unaware my chaplain is of the dean's political sympathies. It explains, of course, why we work together in such harmony, even though I must confess my own political loyalties lie elsewhere.
8: It certainly does. He sounds just the man we're looking for.
1: I
8: knew it! I'm sure you won't regret it.
9: And it's such a pity.
8: A pity?
9: His being a socialist. You see, the PM's determined to have a conservative bishop for Chelsea.
8: A conservative? But I thought he liked to keep a balance.
9: Precisely, Bishop. The last appointment he made was a socialist.
8: Surely you wouldn't reject the perfect man for a trivial reason like that.
9: Well, I'm afraid the PM's mind is made up.
10: Still, there's one consolation.
8: What's that?
10: You won't be losing your dean.

0: Come on, Newt. What a wasted journey. Hang up my hat, will you?
1: Very well, my lord.
0: Let's go into the study.
2: Afternoon, Bishop.
0: Ah, hello, Henry. What are you doing here?
2: No, just finishing packing up the pools, Bishop. Have you got rid of the dean?
0: No, Henry, I'm afraid not.
2: Oh, bad luck.
3: Yes, isn't it, Archdeacon? And all because he's a socialist.
2: The dean? Is he?
3: Well, I know I was surprised, but apparently he's very discreet about it, isn't he, my lord?
0: Oh, shut up, Newt. Yes, Henry, I'm afraid a complete failure of mission.
2: Oh, well, at least you've had a trip to London, Bishop.
0: Oh, some trip, Henry. The club was closed for decorating. We had to put up for the night in a frightful hotel. And then Newt dragged me to see the most incomprehensible film. What was it called? The Flower People of San Francisco.
3: Well, I'm sorry, my lord, but I thought it was about horticulture.
0: Oh. Give me a sherry, Newt.
3: Right here, my lord.
0: It took you a long time to pack up these coupons, Henry.
2: Oh, there was a lot of them, Bishop. I chucked it at 11 last night and started again this morning.
0: Oh, poor old Henry. What a frightful job. Did he get you down?
2: Oh, no, Bishop. I managed to keep my spirits up.
3: My lord.
0: What is it, Newt?
3: Well, the decanter seems to be empty.
0: Empty, but it can't be. I filled it yesterday. Now, who can have drank it? Henry.
2: Well, I got so dry, Bishop, all that licking.
0: Oh. Really, no wonder you kept your spirits up. That's nice, I must say. Come home after the time we've had and not even a glass of sherry.
2: Sorry, Bishop.
0: I should jolly well hope you are.
3: Shall I go and post all these coupons, my lord?
0: Oh, yes, you might as well, Newt. What a Saturday afternoon.
3: And to think we've all been waiting for the results now.
0: Don't remind me, Newt. Don't remind me.
3: Oh, hello. You've missed one, Archdeacon. This is addressed to you, my lord.
2: Oh, yes. That arrived this morning.
0: See, let's have it then.
3: Here you are, my lord.
0: Oh, another poor parish sending us their contribution to the old people's home, I suppose. Which, thanks to the dean, we shall now have to fling back in their faces.
3: Hello. Now, what's the matter, my lord?
0: It's from Mr. Dobson.
3: Well, why should he write?
0: I've no idea.
3: Oh, perhaps he's changed his mind. Perhaps the PM has decided to offer Chelsea to the dean after all.
0: No, Newt, he hasn't.
3: Oh, hasn't he? Oh, how disappointing.
0: Not altogether, Newt.
2: Why, Bishop?
0: Because he has offered it to me.
2: What?
3: He has? Well, why should he do that, my lord?
0: He says, I was so impressed by the generous way you spoke of your dean yesterday that I mentioned it to the PM. He agrees with me that as good staff relations are bound to be of paramount importance in the creating of a new diocese, the bishopric should be offered to you, particularly as your political sympathies fit the requirements.
3: Hey, Moses.
2: What will you do, Bishop?
0: I shall accept, Henry.
2: You mean you'll leave us, Bishop?
0: Not you, Henry. I shall need an archdeacon at Chelsea. I hope you'll come with me.
2: Oh, thank you. Archdeacon of Chelsea, eh?
0: Yes, you should find that very stimulating,
2: Henry. Oh, I'm sure I shall, Bishop. The King's Road, all those dolly shops.
0: I didn't quite mean that, Henry.
3: I'm a lord.
0: Oh, yes, Luke, what is it?
3: Well, won't you need a chaplain in Chelsea?
0: Oh, yes, of course. Don't worry, Newt. I expect I'll take you as
3: well. Oh, thank you, my lord. Thank you.
0: A threefold cord is not easily broken, is it, Henry?
2: It is not, Bishop.
3: Oh, no, my lord. Ecclesiastes chapter 4, verse 12.
0: But I tell you who I am leaving behind.
4: May I come in, my lord?
0: Yes, of course.
5: The door was open.
2: Afternoon, Dean.
5: Good afternoon, Archdeacon. I see you took my advice, my lord.
0: What advice?
5: You've called off this pools nonsense. I see you are sending back the money. Excellent. You've been very wise.
0: Oh, really? Perhaps you'll be kind enough to tell us to what we owe the pleasure of this visit on a Saturday afternoon.
5: Of course. I have received a letter.
2: Whoever from?
5: Downing Street, Archdeacon. The Prime Minister's appointments secretary.
0: Oh, really?
3: So you've heard the news, Dean?
5: News?
3: About Chelsea?
5: Yes. But is it known generally?
0: Not generally, but I've naturally told the Archdeacon here of my chaplain.
5: Oh, I was not aware that even you knew, my lord.
0: Surely, Dean, you didn't imagine Downing Street would inform you of such a thing without first telling me.
5: I suppose not, my lord.
3: But what do you think about it, Dean?
5: Frankly, it has come as a surprise.
0: But a pleasant one, eh, Dean?
5: Oh, certainly, my lord, certainly.
0: Well, that's frank anyway.
5: I'm sorry if I appear pleased at the prospect of leaving you, my lord.
0: You mean me leaving you, surely, Dean?
5: No, my lord, I am leaving you. It is, after all, I who am going to Chelsea.
0: You, Dean?
2: But you can't be.
3: No, Dean, you can't possibly.
1: Not with your politics, no.
5: Politics? What do you mean?
1: Well, you hear, you hear. Keep the red flag flying high.
5: I beg your pardon?
3: Well, it's just that I have to know that Mr. Heath wants the Conservative bishop for Chelsea.
5: Bishop? I am not going to be the bishop.
0: I should think not, indeed.
5: I am going to be the dean.
2: Offered you the deanery of Chelsea?
5: Yes, my lord. I must say I find it rather gratifying. I had not realized that my work here had been so appreciated. Well, well, I must go and write my letter of acceptance.
0: Oh, no, Dean, no, you mustn't do that.
5: Mustn't I, my lord? Why not?
0: Well, because...
3: Because the bishop is going to arm.
0: Going to miss you. Yes, I shall miss you, Dean.
5: Miss me? You will miss me?
0: Yes, yes, you see, we get on so well together, Dean.
5: We get on well together.
0: Well, yes, of course we do. Why, we were only talking about it yesterday, weren't we, Newt?
3: Oh, yes, Dean, we were, as a matter of fact.
0: What was that poem you quoted, Newt? To what's it that something or other?
3: Oh, yes, there are two souls with but a single thought, two hearts that beat as one.
0: Yes, that's it. Mm. That's what we were saying, Dean, about you and me.
5: Really, my lord? Two hearts that beat as one. You consider those lines a description of our relationship?
0: Oh, undoubtedly, Dean.
5: Well, well, I confess I hadn't realized. So, I fear I must accept this offer, my lord. My wife has set her heart on it. She fancies a town life.
0: Mrs. Pugh Critchley, oh, what a mistake.
5: A mistake?
0: Dear lady, she's every inch a country girl, isn't she, Henry?
2: Yes, Bishop, every inch.
0: Oh, please reconsider, Dean, please.
5: I'm sorry, my lord. I appreciate you do not wish to lose me. However, my mind is made up. I'm going to write my letter of acceptance. Good afternoon, gentlemen.
0: Of all the bad luck. What on earth does Dobson think he's doing? Fancy landing me with him as dean again.
3: Well, never mind, my lord. Perhaps he'll be different when he gets to Chelsea.
0: Different? A leopard doesn't change its spots, Newt. Especially a miserable old leopard like that. Oh, really? Is there no escape?
2: Yes, Bishop.
0: What, Henry?
2: Don't accept.
0: What do you mean, don't accept?
3: Oh, of course, my lord. If you don't accept, the dean will be in Chelsea, and we shall be all here at St. Ogg's.
0: Oh, of course! Henry, how splendid! Look, I've done it. We've actually done it. We've got rid of the dean.
2: Bravo, Bishop.
3: Oh, congratulations, my lord.
0: Quick, Luke, my pen.
3: Ah, here you are, my
0: and
3: lord.
0: And Henry, paper.
2: Here you are, Bishop.
0: Thank you. Nothing. My dear Dobson, it is with regret.
3: How about deep regret,
0: oh,
3: my lord?
0: My dear Dobson, it is with deep regret.
2: No, Bishop, no.
0: No, Henry.
2: No, deepest regret.
0: Oh, of course, Henry. My dear Dobson, it is with deepest regret that I... There, Luke, there. Downing Street, SW1. Go and post it, will you?
3: With pleasure, my lord. And I'll post these pool envelopes at the same time.
0: But there's no need to now, Newt.
2: Not now. The dean is going.
0: No. In fact, we may as well start opening them up again.
2: Oh, yes, Bishop, let's. Will you get us the evening paper, Newt? Then we can see the results.
0: I wonder who'll win.
2: Me, Bishop. I shall win.
0: Well, you think so?
2: Certain. I'm on a winning streak.
3: Right, who will I be off then, my lord?
0: Right.
3: Oh, Dean.
5: Newt. I was about to ring the bell. Is the bishop in?
3: Yes, Dean. He's in the study. I'm just popping out to the pillar box.
5: Well, then, Newt, perhaps you will post this for me.
3: Mm-hmm. Oh, Downing Street. Oh, yes. Yes, of course, Dean. With pleasure.
5: Ah, my lord. Archdeacon.
0: Ah, hello, Dean. Back again? Written your letter, Dean?
5: Indeed I have, Archdeacon. What are you doing, my lord?
0: Just undoing the coupons, Dean,
2: for our happy circle.
5: Oh, I thought you had agreed not to persist in that folly.
2: We changed our minds.
0: Well, you can hardly object, Dean. Now you're leaving.
5: I am not leaving, my lord.
0: Not leaving?
2: But you've written your letter.
5: Yes, refusing.
0: Refusing?
5: I have refused the deanery of Chelsea.
0: But why?
5: It was something you said, my lord.
0: Something I said?
5: Or rather, something your chaplain said.
6: That's more like it.
5: How did it go? Two souls with but a single thought.
0: That? Oh, you don't want to pay any attention to that, Dean. It's only poetry.
5: Nevertheless, it made me think, my lord. Frankly, I hadn't realized that you looked on our relationship in quite that way.
0: Oh, don't give it another thought, Dean.
2: No, no, no. Don't let it stand in your way.
5: I can't help it. It has, Archdeacon. I went home and told Grace.
0: What did she say?
5: She was surprised.
0: Oh, I bet she was.
5: At first she wouldn't agree, but we talked it over, and I quoted to her from Ecclesiasticus, chapter 9, verse 10, "Forsake not an old friend, for the new is not comparable to him."
0: Oh, I disagree entirely. That's nonsense, isn't it, Henry?
2: Definitely, Bishop.
0: Oh, Dean, I beg you not to do anything rash. At least sleep on
5: it. It is too late, my lord. The die is cast. Your chaplain is at this moment posting the letter.
0: What?
5: Oh, hello, Dean. Are you still here? Did you post my letter, Newt?
0: Oh, rather, Dean.
2: What about my Newt? You didn't post it, did you?
3: Oh, of course, my lord. Oh. Yes, don't worry. Well, here's the evening paper, Archdeacon. You can check the football results.
2: Oh, thank you.
5: Well, I just wanted you to know of my decision, my lord. I must go back to Grace. All this excitement has brought on one of her heads. By the way, I trust that now I am staying, we shall hear no more of this silly football pool nonsense.
0: Now, look, Dean, if I want to run a football pool, I'm not going to let anyone stop me.
5: If I can make a sacrifice for friendship, my lord, I'm sure you can.
2: Very well, if you put it like that, Dean, you win.
0: I'll send them back.
5: Thank you, my lord. Two hearts that beat as one, remember? Well, good night, my lord. See you in the morning.
3: What did he mean by that, my lord?
0: Simply that he's staying, Newt.
3: Staying? Oh, Moses, whatever for?
0: Chiefly, it seems, Newt, on account of one of your idiotic poems.
3: Oh, dear, I am sorry, my lord.
0: So you jolly well ought to be. Thanks to you, not only have we lost the chance of going to Chelsea, but we're stuck back here with the Dean. And we've got to pack up and send back all these coupons, and the old people are going to have to go without their home.
2: No, they're not, Bishop.
0: What do you mean, Henry?
2: I've won the pools. The happy circle.
6: Henry, dear old friend, I'm afraid today has been a little bit too much for you.
0: You obviously haven't grasped the full horror of it. There isn't any happy circle.
3: No, the Dean stopped it, Archdeacon.
2: Not this happy circle, Bishop. The one in Liverpool.
0: What do you mean you did the real pools, Henry?
2: Yes, Bishop.
3: And you won, Archdeacon?
2: Of course, 8 draws. I told you I was on a winning streak.

that episode of All Gas and Gators, the parts were played as follows. The Archdeacon, Robertson Hare, the Bishop, William Mervyn, the Bishop's Chaplain, Derek Nimmo, the Dean, John Barron, Dobson, Richard Caldicott, the Butler, David Jason, the Workman, Richard Griffiths. The Bishop Gives a Shove was written for television and adapted for radio by Pauline Devaney and Edwin Apps. The program was produced by David Hatch.

0: 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Derek Nimmo is now appearing in Charlie Girl at the Adelphi Theatre, London.
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0: by sitting here on the sofa quietly doing the crossword together. Fancy you finishing your copy of the crossword already, and I've hardly started. You are clever, aren't you, Ron?
1: Yes, Eth.
0: I must just check if I've got some of my answers right. Ron, what have you put down for eight across, beloved?
1: Eight across, flobbergob.
0: Flobbergob? I've never heard of that word, Ron.
1: Neither have I, Eth.
0: Oh, Ron, the idea is you put down real words. You mustn't just put down anything.
1: Oh. Can I have a borrow of your rubber, then?
0: You are. You see, Ron, it's no good making up words. They've got to mean real things.
1: I see. Is there such a thing as a zosh?
0: No, Ron.
1: An akbok?
0: No, Ron.
1: A yif?
0: No, dearest.
1: Oh. You'd better leave the rubber my side, beloved.
0: Ron, and I thought you'd finished. Flobbergob. The clue was forsaken, eight letters, and the answer's derelict, Ron.
1: Derelict.
0: Well, it wouldn't be so bad if you'd got abandoned.
2: Oh, right, oh, yes. Yes.
0: Ron, now I didn't mean that.
2: Well, just a kiss.
0: Oh, Ron, you're getting your biro sticking in my ear.
3: Oh. Hello, hello, hello. What's this, Ron converting a try? here, quick, Ron. Out the way of the sideboard. I want to get me spare pair of braces and a walnut.
0: What for, Mr. Glum?
3: That blasted tabby cat's in among my cabbages again. I'll have to... Here, what's this you two are busy on? A crossword puzzle? Oh, I love crosswords. How are you getting on?
1: Not very well, Dad. Eth says my flobbergob is derelict.
3: Wow, we're none of us getting any younger.
0: No, Mr. Glamron just hasn't got the hang of it at all. He puts down words that don't even exist.
3: Oh, well, now, let's see if I can help, then. What's this here? Seven across, opposite of first. Well, that's simple enough. Hunger.
0: Hunger? But there's only room for four letters.
3: Well, write small, then. Squeeze them up a bit. Let's see what else you got here. What's this here? Eth, you ought to find one to talk about using words that don't exist. Look at this one you put down here. Yak.
0: Oh, that's a word, Mr. Glum.
3: Yak. Don't talk wet. Yak isn't a word. It's just a noise you make when you're trotting something.
0: Well, it is a word, Mr. Glum. Look, the clue is primitive beast of burden, three letters.
3: Primitive beast of burden, three letters.
0: Yes.
3: What do you make the answer, Ron?
1: I put down mum.
3: That makes sense anyway, Eth, you and your yak.
0: But Mr. Glum, there is such a word. I know I'm right. It all fits. A primitive animal, three letters, one must be a K.
3: Well, I got your answer then. Ox. Okay, yes. It's a good job I come in, isn't it?
0: I still think I'm right. I've heard the word.
3: Not in this house, you haven't, Eth. Now, I can settle this little matter once and for all, if you'll hang on a moment. I'll ask Mrs. Glum. She's a great one for reading. She knows most of the sauce bottle labels by heart. I'm afraid I'll have to raise my voice because she's up in the bath. Mama! She heard me. If your big toe is deplugged, might I ask you whether you have ever, in the course of your browsing through books and literature, come across a soppy word called yak? I'm afraid she's in no position to answer it.
0: Why not, Mr. Glum?
3: She slipped on the soap and fell flat on her flobbergob.
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0: Best Mags and Bags, written by Sanjeev Kohli and Donald McCleary. Episode 3, The Wrath of Khan.
1: Ah, hello, lovely friend.
2: Hello, everyone. Oh, that's a nice pointed hat, Ramesh. Have you become a wizard?
1: No, Ted, although I can imagine why you would think that. No, we are in fact celebrating a very important birthday.
2: Oh, many happy returns, Ramesh. They just play with the box, don't they?
1: They do, Ted. Yes, they do, but it's not my birthday.
2: Oh, is it Dave?
3: No, it's not my birthday. Look at the cake.
2: Oh, it's pink.
1: Indeed, it is the lady's cake. A cake for a lady.
2: Oh, Ramesh, is it your dead wife? Oh, I've not bought her anything.
1: Oh, no, no, no, no, no. It's not my wife. It is the other lady in my life.
2: Oh, good for you. I always say you're only as old as the woman you feel, eh?
1: It is the humor. But no, Dad, you're barking up the wrong shoe. There could never be a romantic this thing between me and this particular lady.
2: Oh, don't be so down on yourself, Ramesh. You've a lovely thick head of hair and a smashing sense of humour. Your wife's been dead for years now. I'm sure her ghost would understand.
3: I don't think Mum's ghost would understand if Dad went out with a big long stick with a hook on it.
1: Sanjay, don't be disrespectful to Margaret on her birthday.
3: You're all mental. You got a birthday cake for a stick.
1: Sanjay, I don't expect you to understand. Margaret is a symbol. A symbol of my struggle to make it here in Lindsay. She has been with me through the highs and thin. She has served unquestioningly and loyally for many a sparrow's moon. She has braved wasp's nests, cobwebs, a strawberry yazoo that fell down the back of the fridge and lay there for 2 years, and a trapped pigeon. She has pulled the shutters up and put them back down again every day of my shop life. Margaret is sharp. Yes, she might be a big long stick with a hook on it, but she's getting a birthday party with all the trimmings.
3: Mental.
2: Oh! It's Margaret's birthday. Season's greetings, Margaret.
1: Yes, Margaret. Will you join us in raising a glass to Margaret?
2: Oh, don't mind if I do.
4: To Margaret.
1: Margaret. Right, now who's having cake?
4: Oh, me.
1: Enjoy.
2: That's a beautiful bit of cake, that. Oh, it's so moist.
4: Oh, yeah, it is moist, yeah.
1: Well, it's moist.
4: That is a moist cake.
3: Stop saying moist. It is moist, but...
4: Mm. Oh, Ted, listen. While we're in the party mood, we're testing out a theory. Do you mind being a guinea pig?
2: Fire away.
4: Right. Target.
2: There's been a murder.
4: See, it's everyone. It's the only response that's appropriate.
2: Oh, you just say it, don't you? I mean, I did that without thinking. It's like when someone throws an egg at you. Flinch first. Ask questions later. I'm buying that theory, Dave. Well done.
5: Oh. Hello, guys.
1: Hello.
5: Taggart, there's been a murder. Bring her in, boys.
6: You are next.
3: Oh, magic. Is that a slush machine?
1: Bloody hell. Is that a slush machine? No, you crossed the line, son. You crossed the line.
5: Dave, do you think I've crossed the line?
4: I'm with your dad on this one, Alok. I think you've crossed the line.
5: Sanjay, do you think I've crossed the line?
3: Stop saying cross the line. And anyway, I don't think you have crossed the line. Dad, how has Alok crossed the line?
1: He has crossed the line. A slush machine does not belong in a concern like this.
5: Why not, Dad?
1: Because it crosses the line. The detail boundaries are very clear.
5: Oh, here we go.
1: No. Would you expect to buy a nice price emergency bog roll in an early learning centre? 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
1: Exactly. But not here. No, son, I'm sorry, but retailers have to recognise the unwritten rules. Otherwise, there'll be retail chaos. And you'll be buying your fish fingers from Dorothy Perkins.

0: Hopkins.
1: Sorry, Dad. I didn't want to tell you this, but I was up at the Leisure Drome yesterday doing a bit of market research and playing badminton with Abs, and, well, they were selling chocolate tools in the cafe.
0: What? Sanjay, clear a space. We're getting into the slush business.
2: You're getting.
0: Ah, hello, Keith.
3: Hello there, Ramesh.
1: Can I get my magazines, please?
0: Certainly, yes. Here we are. Falco, Farnham, Fisk, Futures. Here we are, Mr. Keith Futures, Astrology Today, Psychic World, and Take a Break. Busy morning?
3: Yes, very busy. Phoned the horoscopes into the paper. Oh, spoiler alert, by the way, hell of a month to be Gemini.
0: Oof.
3: And then Mrs. Carmichael lost her car keys. So I managed to locate her spirit guide, Kakaniwi, and the keys were found. They were in a tub of hummus.
4: It's a bit heavy-handed, isn't it? Calling upon the spirit world to locate car keys.
3: Well, she'd looked everywhere.
0: Ah, Kakaniwi, that is an indigenous American name, isn't it?
3: Aye, uh-huh, yes. A lot of the spirit guides tend to be the indigenous Americans, yes.
0: I wonder, if you are indigenous American, huh, and you lose your keys, do you call upon a Mrs. Evans or a Mr. Jackson from the spirit world?
3: It's not really my concern.
4: Indigenous Americans are not really that concerned with material wealth, so they probably don't have that many things that require keys, or three-piece suites to lose things down the back of.
3: What are you talking about, Dave? Indigenous Americans run big casinos and that.
4: You're right enough, Alok. They do. Your average casino must have a fair amount of keys.
3: And sofas.
4: Right enough. Security and comfort. I've got that completely wrong, haven't I?
3: Oh! Is that a slush machine?
5: You never predicted that, did you?
0: Oh, yeah.
5: What?
3: We've all heard it a million times, Sanjay, and I'm sick of it. And people on the street willing me to step in dog's dirt just so they can say, oh, never saw that coming, did you? Well, newsflash, I'm a human being too. I'm off duty just now. I didn't know that slush machine was going to be there, right? And my mouth is all shaped for a slush.
0: I have to say, I'm quite surprised, Keith. I didn't have you down as a slush man.
3: Oh, so I'm just supposed to eat, like, mystical food, am I? Black magic, monster munch, ghost biscuits.
0: We sell bacon tombstones.
3: Yeah, you expect me to eat bacon tombstones? Well, I don't. I'm a human being.
0: No, I know you're a human being, Keith. Huh? I've sold you pan scourers that were not from beyond the grave. What I mean is, I thought that slush was just for, you know, the youngies.
3: Well, I can't say nostalgia isn't a factor.
0: All right, so slush is reminding you of your youth.
3: No, it's reminding me of last week at the swimming baths. I had a slush there.
6: So, what flavour do you want, Keith?
3: Blue flavour.
6: There you go.
3: Thanks a lot. Oh, that's lovely. That is going down lovely. Oh, it's moist. I predict big things for this slush machine.
6: I thought you said you were off duty.
3: I was making that prediction as myself, as a human being, or am I not allowed to do that? You know, underneath this black suit, I'm just like you, you know. It's just because I spoke to Hitler once, and I never even meant to speak to Hitler. I thought it was Charlie Chaplin we'd raised. It was perfectly harmless. We were just looking for Mrs. Chatterjee's jade brooch. Turned out her sister had sucked it into the dice and was too scared to say anything.
0: Well, Charlie Chaplin told you that?
3: No, it was Hitler.
0: That's uncharacteristically helpful of him.
3: People always surprise you. Florence Nightingale came through one night and she was very sarcastic.
0: Oh, that's a blow.
3: It was. We still found the engagement ring, though. It was in Shania's nappy. I'm off to eat this while it's still slush. I'll see yous later.
0: Bye, Keith.
6: Well, there you go, Dad. The psychic demographic. Mad for the slush.
0: Son, Keith is the psychic demographic in Lindsay.
6: What about that woman that saw Tupac Shakur in a salt and vinegar snack-a-jacks?
0: No. She's not local. She was visiting a sister.
6: You watch. This slush machine is going to go through the roof.
0: Ah, hello, Father.
7: Slush, I want slush, I need slush. The slush machine's been a big hit with the old parishioners, eh?
6: Christian demographic, check.
0: How do you know this?
4: Tiger.
7: There's been a murder. Well, I've been trapped in the confessional booth all morning and all I can see is all the different coloured tongues in it and it got me all geared up for a slush. Oh, slush.
5: How can you see their tongues? You're not supposed to see their faces.
7: I like to know who I'm dealing with, so I've got a wee webcam in there between John the Baptist's eyes. Anyway, the point is, I'm ganting for a blue slush.
1: Gant no more, Father Henderson. One slush coming right up.
7: Oh, come to daddy. Oh, Ramesh, I see you've got a bit of a blue tongue on you yourself, getting high off your own supply.
1: You couldn't resist it, Father. I've managed to crack the dad demographic.
0: That's plenty, son. The slush machine has been an unmitigated success. I have accepted this.
1: What flavour?
7: Oh, let's go Neapolitan on it.
1: How do you mean?
7: One of each in the same cup.
0: Oh, you're a naughty, naughty priest.
7: Now, don't tell the Besh. He'll want one, too. Oh, I nearly forgot. Got a wee present for the birthday girl. Where is she?
4: Here she is, Father.
7: Oh, many happy returns, Margaret. Open it, open it, open it, open it, open it, open it, open it, open it.
0: Let me help you with that, Margaret. Oh, it is the Ron seal.
7: Well, the ladies love a makeover, don't they? I thought Margaret might like a wee birthday fake bake.
4: Which will also keep her protected in the winter months. That's very thoughtful, Father.
0: Yes, very thoughtful, Father.
7: Yeah, well, I've never forgotten that time Margaret helped dislodge that hot dog from the gargoyle's mouth. Saved us the price of a steeplejack. You're a pillar of the community, Margaret. I wish some of my parishioners were as helpful as you.
2: Are you Mr. Maju?
0: You in for a slush as well, are you?
2: I'm not in for a slush. In fact, if I have my way, you'll never sell another.
0: And who are you when you're at your grand's?
2: Khan Noonien. I run the leisure drone.
0: Oh.
2: Mr. Maju, can I suggest an impromptu meeting in my conference room?
0: Actually, Khan, can I suggest an impromptu meeting in my conference room? Please, take a crate. Help yourself to this Fimble's cushion. Prolonged crate sitting can result in a waffled bum bum bum.
2: Thank you, I'll stand. You've crossed the line.
0: No, I think you'll find that you crossed the line first, Khan. Huh? People in glass houses shouldn't sell miniaturized chocolate spanners and chisels.
2: People come to the leisure drone. They work out. They get low blood sugar. They need a boost.
0: What? You're selling boosts now?
2: I will if I want.
0: But it's not within your remit. If your customers are running low on sugar, they can get Gatorade from the machine. Huh? Gatorade says Sports Center to me. This is why I have never stopped Gatorade.
5: Stop saying Gatorade!
0: Look, I have always respected the boundaries.
2: You sell Lucozade, don't you? That is on the Gatorade spectrum.
0: Yes, but it is also for the ill people. It is on the Lemsip spectrum. It's not my fault if these spectra intersect.
2: That's just gibberish. Slush machine, get rid, end of.
0: Let's all cool the beans here, huh? We are both fellow retailers, huh? Right, now, here is the deal. If you are willing to climb down on the chocolate tool issue and the boost...
2: And topics.
0: Aye! Then the slush machine will be gone.
2: Aye. Well, I suppose if you both... Hey, what is that?
0: What?
2: There! Under that big bag of schmackos, is that tennis rackets in a net bag?
0: Yes.
2: How long have you been selling those?
0: I've always sold those. They're a staple of the shop, like rain hoods and shoelaces.
2: No, tennis is a sport. I sell sport things.
0: Oh, now, come on, behave yourself. It is a child's toy. An impulse buy for a harassed single mother or a disinterested uncle in a hurry. These tennis rackets could never be used meaningfully by Vitas Gerritis et al.
2: That's because he's dead. That's it. Gloves are off. I came here with an open mind.
0: No, you didn't. You refused to sit on my crate.
2: Aye, well, I can see what kind of person I'm dealing with here. You've started a war here, pal. You better hope you can finish it.
0: Right.
2: Right.
0: Fine.
2: Fine.
0: Taggart.
2: There's been a murder.
4: What do you think, Alok?
1: What?
4: Margaret, that's her all dry. Went on quite dark, but it's lightened a bit. Quite subtle, I think. More a make-under than a make-over.
1: You're mental.
0: Right, son. Stick the boxes on the counter. Why are you making that face?
5: Dad, what's in these boxes? They're really heavy.
0: Well, it's mainly shuttlecocks. How heavy can they be?
4: What have you got here, then? Oof. Shuttlecocks, shuttlecocks, shuttlecocks, tennis balls, headbands, wristbands, athletic supports. You're fair going to town here, Ramesh.
0: It's war, Dave. I'm going to war.
4: You certainly are. Wait a minute. Goggles? Armbands? Snorkels? These aren't impulse buys, Ramesh. This is Sports Center, pure and simple.
0: I appreciate that, Dave. But that Rudy Rude man drove a Bedford rascal through the retail protocol. There are no lines in war.
4: When are we going to put all this stuff?
0: Yes, we'll have to find a place, Dave. A high-profile place. Right. Lose the marigolds and the kitty litter. And say hello to the sports section of Fags, Mags and Bags.
1: Brilliant. Can we do computer repairs now?
0: No, this is personal. Sanjay, go to the back shop. Fetch the life-size cardboard cutout of Gary Salt and Lineker and put him front and center.
4: Ramesh, Lineker was never meant to be in the front shop. He doesn't have the gravitas. No, who said that?
0: Who?
4: You did, 6 months ago.
0: Did I?
4: You know you did. I mean, what next? The big cardboard Noel Edmonds with his arms crossed promoting the Lotto Hawk picks?
0: I don't know, Dave. All bets are off.
4: Five alive.
0: Sinji, I want sporting goods peppered all around this shop. Use Margaret for the high shelves. Ah, hello, Mrs. Gibb.
8: Hello there, Ramesh. So it's true, then? You've got a slush machine?
0: Yes. Are you in the market for a slush?
8: I've just had one, actually, down the leisure drum, after me Bangra size.
0: So, what can I get you, then? Your usual chomp?
8: Actually, no. I had a chomp down the leisure drum.
0: What?
8: Well, I was feeling a bit light-headed after me Bangra size, so I needed a sugar hit. I must admit, I was a bit surprised to see the chomps next to the Capri Suns, but, you know, we live in a world where they sell sit-down lawnmowers in Asda, so...
0: Yes, this appears to be the dark ages of retail. The lines have gone all higgledy, distinct biggledy. The new grass is in.
8: Yeah. Actually, that's why I've come in.
0: Certainly, let me just fetch it. I noticed there's a flip-flop sellotape to the front. I assume you get the matching flip-flop with the next installment. Bit cheeky, but you can't fault the marketing strategy.
8: No, you don't understand. I've come to tell you that I've got that flip-flop already. You see, the leisure drum's on me way to work, so it's more convenient for me to get me Grazie from there.
0: Stop this, Bram! The sports centre is doing Grazie.
8: Not just Grazie. I noticed a Bella, a Doctor Who magazine, and a Sarah Lancashire's World of Owls.
0: Hey, the hat!
8: I know! Who would have thought Sarah Lancashire had an interest in owls?
4: Right, okay. Well, that was very nice of him to get back to you. Please pass on my best. I'm a big fan. Thanks. Bye-bye. Oh, that was Stephen Fry's people on the phone there. What a nice man he is. He got back straight away.
0: Oh, really? So what did he say?
4: There's been a murder. That's it. Proof positive. End of.
2: You've got some nerve, Maju. Lineker in the window, he's one of mine.
0: Three words, Khan. Sort and Lineker.
2: But you didn't have to put three pairs of goggles and an athletic support on him, did you? And what's that? Is that Gatorade up there?
0: Is this something I'm trying out?
2: That's coming down.
0: Oh, I don't think it is.
2: Yes, it is. Give me that stick.
0: Oi! You keep your filthy hands on Margaret.
4: Yeah, I just put a second coat in her.
0: Give it to me.
2: No.
0: Give it to me.
2: No.
0: It's her birthday week.
4: Oh, no.
5: OMG.
0: Margaret is dead.
9: There she is, Margaret. We've lost a friend there. So soon after her party as well. I suppose she went out in a high.
0: Yes, I suppose there is that, yes.
10: It's what she would have wanted.
9: I have to say, she's looking good. Tan on her there.
4: Aye, I put a third coat on her. Ron Seal, I wanted her looking her best.
10: It's what she would have wanted.
9: Lovely casket.
10: Yes, that is a lovely casket.
4: Aye, it's the case for my snooker cue, Father. Ironically, if Margaret were still intact, she wouldn't have fitted into it, but actually, in two bits, she's a perfect fit.
10: It's what she would have wanted.
9: Is that velvet?
4: Yeah. Signed by Ray Reardon.
9: Was he close to Margaret?
4: No, Ted, but I imagine he would have been, had he met her.
11: Oh, everybody does.
10: Of course, who wouldn't love Margaret?
9: Beautiful.
10: Well, Dave, I think that's everyone here. Is everything ready?
4: Yes, the ceremony will proceed as follows, Father. You'll say a few words, then Ramesh, and then I'll send Margaret on her way. She'll be placed reverently onto Sandy's Spider-Man skateboard, then rolled down into this disposable barbecue outside the door for cremation.
10: It's what she would have wanted. Okay, everyone. We are gathered here today to pay respects to a loved friend and colleague. Margaret was, yes, a stick with a hook on it, but she was also a part of this community, who touched us all in her own special way. Keenan, you won't remember this, son, but when your dad bought a big giant box of Terry's old gold to celebrate your birth, shortly before he legged it never to return, it was Margaret who brought them down from the high shelf.
0: Oh, Margaret!
9: Oh,
10: Jeff from Braz, etc. I'm sure you haven't forgotten the time a lacy underwired bra became entangled in the ceiling fan. It would still be there, would it not, if not for Margaret's intervention.
4: That's right. Amen to that.
10: And Hilly. Lovely Hilly from Pause for Thought. Lest we forget, it was Margaret who talked that marmoset down from that ice cream van with a few well-placed pokes. Ramesh would now like to say a few words.
0: Yes, as you all know, I pride myself on my words, but on this day, words fail me. Margaret has been by my

0: Please, help yourselves to a ham Langford. That's what they're there for.
1: And now Dave will do the honours. It's what she would have wanted.
2: Alok, if you could press play. Too loud, Alok.
3: Sorry.
2: Of my friend Margaret, I can only say this. Of all the big long sticks with a hook on it I have encountered in my travels, she was the most human.
3: Shall I push her in?
2: Yeah.
3: Too much.
1: It's what she would have wanted.
4: Hello, Ramesh.
0: Oh, hello, Keith. We were just cleaning up. The shop will be back to normal soon. Would you care for a sausage roll?
4: No, but I'd eat one. Ramesh, I hope you won't think me indelicate, but I have something I need to say to you and Dave. Is there somewhere private we could go?
0: Yes, come into the back shop. Dave, would you join us?
5: Yeah. Taggart?
4: There's been a murder.
0: Is this about the copy ring on your Hocus Pocus monthly? I can only apologise. I have been at sixes and sevens.
4: Don't give it a second's thought, Ramesh. I've actually come here with a message from Margaret.
0: What?
4: It's true. She's spoken to me from beyond the grave. She's ready to pass on. But before she does, she wants to impart a message.
0: Right, so Margaret has spoken to you, has she, from the afterlife?
4: Yes. She did, yes.
0: I'm sorry, Keith. I'm afraid that I am a skeptic in these matters, but I cannot indulge you in your hocus pocus.
4: Excuse me? Hocus pocus? Is it, I beg of your pardon? Are you saying that I'm not a psychic? Are you saying that I haven't got the gift?
0: No.
4: Do you know how many car keys I found in bureaus? How many engagement rings I found in Dysons?
0: No.
4: Well, there's certainly been quite a few, right? I mean, definitely in the tens.
0: No, I'm sorry, Keith. I don't mean to denigrate your profession.
4: But that's just what you are doing. And if I tell you you've got a message from beyond the grave, you can take it to the bank. Okay? Right?
0: Very well. I suppose you have no reason to lie.
2: So what did Margaret have to say?
4: Well, first of all, she liked to say to yourself, Dave, that her passing was very comfy. And she knows how much you liked that snooker case, and she appreciates the sacrifice, okay? Also, as a wee bonus, there's a £2 coin in your grey thermalactyl glove.
2: Ah, cheers, Margaret.
4: Now, Ramesh, she had something very specific to say to yourself. Before she passes on to a better world, she wants you to let go of all your negative emotions, and she wants the shop to return to the way it used to be before all the unpleasantness.
0: Right.
4: She wants you to lose the slush machine and all the goggles and that.
0: She said that. That's really quite specific.
4: Oh, she was adamant. It was a very strong sending. It was quite distressing for myself, actually, when I channeled her.
2: You channeled her?
4: Yeah. A voice came out of me and everything.
0: And what did Margaret sound like?
6: Lose the slush machine, Ramesh! It's brought nothing but trouble!
0: Blimey. Well, I better lose it right away, hadn't I?
4: Oh, aye. And she says as well that you've got to stop picking out the black ones from the sports mixture for your own personal use.
0: What? But no one knows about that.
4: Then she said that she forgives you.
0: Bloody hell. Margaret. Margaret, my lovely Margaret. Watching over me from the beyond.
4: And that was it. She's gone to a happier place now, but you will meet again. I promise that to yourself.
0: Thank you, Keith. That is a great comfort. I know now what I must do. Margaret's passing must not be in vain.
4: It's what she would have wanted.
2: You mean, it's what she does want?
4: Aye, that's right. It's what she does want. Aye.
2: I'll walk you out, Keith. Thanks for that.
4: Sorry about that. Nearly arsed it up.
2: You don't think it was too far-fetched, do you? A stick talking from beyond the grave?
4: Well, it is a bit far-fetched. Mr. Constansis had a wardrobe that spoke to him, but that was in the living realm. Oh, thanks for the sports mixer stuff, by the way. That really helped.
2: Aye, well, he doesn't know that I know. Is there such a thing as psychic customer confidentiality?
4: Aye, I'll take that wee secret to the grave. And beyond.
2: I just hope I've done the right thing.
4: Don't worry, Dave. Sometimes you just need to tell people what they need to hear.
2: Oh.
4: You never heard that from me, right? I'm still a psychic.
2: And a very nice one you are.

0: Two.
1: Can I get my...
0: 50 quid, wasn't it?
1: Yes.
2: Have you got 5 tens?
3: You're chipper.
4: Yes, it's very liberating to have the shop back to its old shoe.
3: Aye, right enough. That's all the sports stuff away. I'll be honest, Ramesh. I never felt right selling Olympic standard shuttlecocks.
4: Oh, don't worry. I won't be making that mistake again. Back to nylon. 3 for 50 pence.
3: Just need to get those high dangling goggles and we're done. I'll just go and get Robert Pershing Wardlow out the back.
4: Oh, no, no need. I will fetch Mar...
3: Oh, don't worry, Ramesh. Time is the great healer.
5: Hello there, Ramesh.
4: Hello, Khan.
5: I just wanted to let you know we've knocked the chocolate tools on the head. In fact, we've dropped all the sweets and magazines and that. Got a bit out of hand there, didn't it?
4: You're not wrong, Khan. You'll notice a slush machine-shaped gap in my emporium. Incidentally, I don't suppose you would have any use for this bin liner full of high-end sports gear?
5: Oh, that's very decent of you, Ramesh. I don't suppose you'd have any use for a bin liner full of confectionery and periodicals?
4: Bring them on.
5: I'll just get them out of the raffle.
3: That's nice, Ramesh. Peace returns to Lindsay. Sometimes a tragedy can bring people together.
4: Indeed, Dave. It is both amazing and great.
5: Here's the sweeties, Ramesh. Oh, and I hope this isn't insensitive. Your son told me what that stick, Margaret, was it?
4: That's right, Margaret.
5: That's right. Well, your son told me what Margaret meant to you, so as a kind of peace offering, I'd like to give you this big long stick with a net on it.
4: Oh! I don't know what to say.
5: Well, it's not to replace her. It's one of those ones we used to fish corn plasters et al. From the swimming pool. You're more than welcome to customize her.
3: Huh?
5: Aye, well, me and the boys have taken to calling her Brenda.
4: Brenda? Welcome to Fags, Mags and Bags.
6: Fags, Mags and Bags with Ramesh, played by Sanjeev Kohli, Dave by Donald McCleary, Alok by Sushil Kumar, Sanjay by Omar Raza, Father Henderson by Gerard Kelly, Ted by Gavin Mitchell, Keith Futures by Greg McHugh, Can Noonien by Manny Sumal, Mrs. Gibb by Marjorie Hogarth, with other voices performed by the cast. The producer was Gus Beattie. Fags, Mags and Bags is a Comedy Unit production for BBC Radio 4.

0: for you. It's your dinner. It's called Cupboard Love. Cupboard Love's different. Comes in a packet, not a tin. See this foil pouch? Keeps it moist and squeezy. That's right. It's a new kind of cat food. Moist. It's good for you. Like it?
1: New Cupboard Love. What the well-cared-for cat has for dinner.
2: 31 and a half, 32, 33, 35, 40 and 10 is 50 and 50 is a pound. 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Think decimal. 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

0: Don't worry about the length of the fingers, sir. You'll find they'll ride up with wear. And I'm sure you'll find they'll give every satisfaction. Don't you agree, Mr. Humphreys?
1: Oh, yes, Mr. Granger. It's very difficult to distinguish that plastic imitation leatherette from the real imitation leatherette.
0: And you'll find that the lining will keep the hands wonderfully warm, won't it, Mr. Humphreys?
1: Warm as toast, Mr. Granger. Oh,
2: yes, of course it will, sir. That's because it's made of real imitation simulated nylon fur fabric, you see, sir.
0: Thank you, Mr. Luther.
1: I wore a pair of those myself last season, and I had quite a lot of satisfaction, didn't I, Mr. Blake?
0: I believe you did, Mr. Humphrey.
2: During the freeze-up last winter, you know, when I couldn't fill my hot water bottle, I wore a pair on those on my feet, and I got quite a lot of satisfaction too, didn't I, Mr. Humphrey?
1: What you say, Mr. Lucas, has a distinct ring of truth about it, despite the fact that you've only been with us 2 months.
3: As a matter of fact, though, for the wife's brother, I don't like him very much.
1: Well, in that case, sir, you couldn't have made a better choice.
4: Mrs. Slocum, that man's been hanging around our underwear counter for the past 10 minutes.
5: Oh, dear. Do you think he's one of those?
4: One of what?
5: A bon voyeur. You know, they're the people who look but don't touch.
4: Ooh, I've never been out with one of those.
5: Are you being served, sir?
6: No. Do you have a male assistant on this counter?
5: No, sir. This is ladies' underwear.
6: I just thought you might have a man to help you.
5: No, sir. There isn't much demand for that sort of thing at Bracelet.
6: Well, I want to purchase a bra.
4: What size do you take?
5: That'll do, Miss Browns.
6: Oh, no. It's for my fiancée. She's a young girl.
5: Oh, congratulations. Have you any idea what size the young lady takes?
6: Well,
5: Miss Brahms, go and polish something.
6: I managed to knock this off when she wasn't looking.
5: Oh, how clever of you. She's a healthy girl, isn't she? Miss Brahms, get out the 44s. The Kilimanjaro range.
7: Mr. Lucas.
2: Did you beckon me, Captain Peacock?
7: By standing up there near the lift, you're out of your territory, you know. Your place is at the other end of the counter to allow Mr. Granger and Mr. Humphreys first choice of the customers.
2: Yeah, well, that's all very well, but I mean, I haven't had a customer all day.
7: Mr. Granger.
8: Something wrong, Captain Peacock?
7: Mr. Lucas was bemoaning the fact that he hadn't had a chance of serving a customer all day.
2: I wasn't complaining, Mr. Granger. Mind you, if I'm not allowed to earn any commission, I can probably live for another 2 or 3 days before I starve to death.
0: Well, I think perhaps we have been a little hard on him, you know. I'm sure that my colleague and I could hold back a little. Mr. Humphreys, are you free?
1: Yes, I'm free, Mr. Granger.
0: The next customer will be Mr. Lucas.
1: Understood, Mr. Granger. Thank you, Mr. Granger. Thank you, Mr. Humphreys. Thank you again, Mr. Captain Peacock.
0: Isn't it time for your tea break, Mr. Lucas?
1: I've given it up.
7: In that case, your customer is approaching, Mr. Lucas.
0: Hurry on, Mr. Lucas.
1: Just my luck. Good afternoon, sir. Can I help you, sir?
9: Aye, well, I hope so. Do you have any good, stout, long-lasting, hard-wearing tweed?
1: Yes, well, let me think. Do we have any good, stout, long-lasting, hard-wearing tweed? Something in the jacket line, perhaps, sir?
9: No. Something in the trews line.
1: Trews?
9: Trews, man. Breeks.
1: Harris tweed briefs?
7: Breeks, that's trousers, Mr. Lucas.
1: Yes, of course, sir. Yes, trousers. Yes, the trousers. And what waist are you, sir?
9: 36. But 40 would be more comfortable.
1: 36 but 40. And your inside leg, sir?
9: Measure it.
1: I beg your pardon.
9: Measure it. I've always worn the kilt. Never worn breeks in my life.
10: Just a minute.
11: Mr. Granger, can I borrow your tape measure? I've got to take that gentleman's inside leg.
0: I'd prefer that you borrowed Mr. Humphrey.
11: Mr. Humphreys, do me a favour. Take that man's inside leg.
12: Don't ask me. I've given it up for Lent. Anyway, he's your customer.
11: Well, all right, then. Well, lend me your tape measure.
12: Oh, here. But don't lose it anywhere. Hang on a minute.
11: What's going on?
12: I'm warming the end a bit.
11: Which side do you wear your sporran, sir? On the left?
9: Oh, get on with it, man. Now, where exactly do you think you're going with that thing?
11: No, I'm just missing your inside leg.
9: Away, you ignorant sassenach. In Scotland, we always measure the inside leg from the outside. Just about there.
11: I'm at that 32, including the sporran.
4: Do you think it suits me?
5: Oh, yes, it does, madam. And those artificial cherries are very youth-making. Don't you think so, Miss Brown?
4: Oh, yes, Mrs. Slocum. Takes years off her.
5: Thank you, Miss Brown. And that green goes so well with Madam's eyes.
4: I've got brown eyes.
5: That's what I mean. The sort of brown that goes so well with green. Gives you a sort of film star look.
4: Oh.
5: Marlene Dietrich.
4: Well, she's in her 70s.
5: Well, she wasn't when she was about 40.
4: Do you think I should wear the brim up or down?
5: Down.
13: Have you got one cut a bit lower?
5: Would you mind remaining in the fitting room, madam? You see, we share our accommodation with gents ready-made, and they've got eyes like orcs.
13: Well, they can't wait in their hours for you to come and serve me.
7: Any trouble, Mrs. Slocum?
5: I thought you'd be over.
13: I'm just asking your sales girl if she's got one cut a bit lower.
7: How much lower did you have in mind?
5: I'll deal with it, Captain Peacock. Miss Brahms, get out a 38C platform with heavy-duty straps.
4: Yes.
5: Will you take the hat, madam?
4: No. No. I think I'll try on a pair of shoes instead.
5: I see. Captain Peacock?
7: Yes, Mrs. Slocum?
5: Would you direct madam to the shoe department?
7: Certainly. Will you come this way, madam?
5: I'm so sorry we couldn't find anything to go with your face, madam. But no doubt you'll try us again.
11: Awkward cow. Mrs. Slocum, hey, come out.
5: I beg your pardon, Mr. Mash. What have come out?
11: The transport, the trains, buses, the lot. Look, they're out. Traffic, chaos. Up the workers.
4: Mr. Rumbold says there'll be a meeting in his office at 5:30 today. Read the transport strike.
5: Oh, just us heads of departments, all the staff as well.
4: Oh, everybody.
11: Does that include me, then?
4: No.
11: Isn't it marvellous, eh? I'm not even everybody. I'm nobody.
5: True.
14: Well, you've all seen the news. I'm afraid the transport situation is very grave. But I'm proud to say that Grace Brothers is going to rise to the occasion.
11: Oh, are we
14: going to
11: man the buses, sir? Mrs. Slocum will make a marvellous clippy. She's got plenty of room on top.
5: Don't encourage him, Miss Browns.
14: Now, which of us has cars?
12: Oh, drat it. I let the chauffeur have mine.
0: I had an old banger before the war.
11: And then Mrs. Granger made him give her up.
14: Mine's off the road, being prepared for my continental touring holiday.
4: Oh, you're going to the Isle of Wight again, are you?
14: Now, is any of us within walking distance?
12: Well, I could be home by the morning if I set off now.
14: It's as I thought. We are, in a sense, stranded here. But fortunately, Mr. Grace has kindly given his permission for the employees to spend the night inside the store.
5: Where are we going to sleep?
14: On the floor.
5: I'm not sleeping on the floor.
14: I mean, on the department floor, on whatever bedding or other devices that we can improvise.
11: Can Miss Brahms and I bag the water bed on the fourth floor?
4: Only if you sleep inside it.
14: No, we're all staying on our own floors. It's been agreed.
5: Yes, but what about privacy? I mean, we can't all just kip down like Sodom and Gomorrah.
3: Horse fun and egg.
7: I think Mrs. Slocum has raised a very valid point. I think there should be some separation between the sexes.
0: And also within the sexes.
6: Perhaps the ladies could sleep in the fitting room.
5: Miss Brahms and I are not sleeping in that pokey hole with no air.
2: Well, I'll tell you what, you kip down with the rest of us and I'll get you a couple of chastity belts out of the novelty department.
5: Just because it's after 5:30 doesn't give you carte blanche to be coarse, Mr. Lucas.
6: Now, what we have to do is to improvise. Now, let's all think very carefully. Camping.
2: I beg your pardon.
6: Camping. Were you never in the Scouts, Mr. Humphreys?
3: Well, not officially, no.
6: Tents. We have tents.
5: Tents? Well, if we're going to sleep in tents, I want one with a stout bolt.
6: Mrs. Slocum, I feel sure I can speak for all the men here when I tell you that we will not, as you seem to suppose, behave like mad dogs as soon as the lights are out.
2: Here, here.
6: We're all in this together. It's up to us to make the best of it. Hmm? Let's see what we can fix up. Camping equipment.
2: Well, I can't. No, well, it won't go, you see. I can't get it in, you see, Captain Peacock.
7: Do it from inside.
2: Yes, all right.
7: Get inside, you see. Get the spigot into the socket.
2: Oh, I'm sorry.
7: I can see that you were never in the army, Mr.
2: Well, I don't see why I couldn't have spent the night in the toy department in Peter Pan's house with Wendy and the crocodile.
7: Are you referring to Wendy from the gramophone department?
2: Oh, do you fancy her as well?
5: Captain Peacock, are you free?
7: Yes, Mrs. Slocum.
5: Could I have your assistance for a moment?
7: Certainly.
5: There's no curtain at my window.
7: I shouldn't worry, Mrs. Slocum. I mean, you'll be sleeping on the floor and only a very tall person could see anything and even then he'd have to stand on tiptoe.
5: That's what I was thinking.
7: But apart from that, I mean, one usually finds that condensation steams up the windows.
5: I can assure you, Captain Peacock, that sleeping on an air bed under an army blanket, I'm not likely to get up much steam. Oh, yes, and there's another thing. How am I supposed to do the zip-up from inside?
7: Well, perhaps the best thing, Mrs. Slocum, would be to get someone else to zip you up after you're in.
5: Yes, but what if, for some reason or other, I wanted to leave in a hurry in the night?
7: Well, if you think that sort of emergency might occur, it might be wiser to leave your zip open.
5: Oh, it all seems very primitive.
7: Yeah.
11: Pajamas, lovely bright pajamas. Get your pajamas on feet. Here are fresh pajamas, fresh from the sales discount department. Here are, missus. Room for you and a friend.
5: What awful common things. Oh, well, I suppose they're better than nothing.
11: I think I'd prefer you in nothing.
5: Miss Brahms, our sleepwear has arrived.
11: What size are you?
4: Oh, not for me, thanks. I never wear anything in bed. I don't like rough things next to my skin.
11: You're lucky you ain't got me in there with you.
5: You will wear pyjamas tonight, Miss Brahms. Suppose there was a fire and you had no clothes on.
4: Oh, I'd be first to be rescued.
5: Get them on, Miss Brahms.
4: I can't wear these. They're men's. There's a flap at the front.
5: Well, find a safety pin and wear them the wrong way round.
11: Who's in here, then?
10: I am. A man, where you're putting your hand.
11: Want some pyjamas?
10: No, thank you. I've made friends.
3: I'm a friend of mine in the gentleman's boutique.
11: Good. Anna May Wong rides again, eh? You in there, Mr. Granger, sir?
10: Are you all right, Mr. Granger?
11: I'm trying to get my trousers off. It isn't easy, you know.
10: Nice pair of bananas, Mr. Granger.
0: Think perhaps it would be more dignified if I change in the gentleman's cloakroom.
5: Oh, the things you see when you haven't got your gun.
11: Mr. Granger, you've left your flap open. On your tent.
0: I don't think that was very funny, Mr. Luke.
11: Oh, here, Captain Peacock. Top quality passion killers.
7: Haven't you got anything other than stripes?
11: What do you want then? Pips?
7: I think that having regard for my position, I should have something that makes me look a little different from the rest.
11: Why don't you leave the trousers off then? Sorry, Captain Peacock. I'll see if I can find you something else, sir.
7: Yes, yeah.
12: Oh, blimey, I'll be quicker to pinch one of Mrs. Slocum's bras and sling it up as an hammock.
11: Last pair, Mr. Lucas.
12: Oh, tough. Great.
11: What am I supposed to do with these? Blimey, how did they get in there? It must have come from the window display.
12: The window display? How many one-legged men go window shopping?
11: No, it's a bed advert, you see. The he-dummy was getting out one side of the bed, and the she-dummy was getting out the other side of the bed, and they used one pair of jams for two, see?
12: But I can't wear these in mixed company.
11: No, well, all you do is you put both legs down there, and you hop in the bed.
4: Game.
7: I'm sorry, Miss Brown, that I was under the impression that this is where I was supposed to be sleeping.
4: Not on your Nelly, Captain Peacock.
7: You're supposed to be in the big tent with Mrs. Slocum.
4: Well, then you take it up with her and you better knock.
7: By the way, Miss Brown, your pyjamas should be on the other way around.
4: Look, you do your thing your way and I'll do my thing my way.
7: Mrs. Slocum? Are you free, Mrs. Slocum?
15: Just a minute, Captain Peacock.
7: I can come back later. No, not at all.
15: It's all right, I've got the stopper in.
7: Why, I'm really...
15: I was blowing up my air bed, and it takes puff after puff after puff.
16: Can I help anybody?
15: No, thank you, Mr. Humphreys. I've managed.
7: Mrs. Slocum, what is Miss Brahms doing in that tent?
15: Knowing you, I'm surprised you haven't looked.
4: He has, and I was putting on my pyjamas.
15: Captain Peacock.
7: The point is, Mrs. Slocum, that this large tent is for yourself and Miss Brahms.
15: There's going to be no one in my boudoir when I blow out the candle.
7: I have no other accommodation. Where am I supposed to bivouac?
15: I don't care, Whack. It's nothing to do with me.
11: Here.
15: Here.
7: What on earth is that, Mr. Nash?
11: It's a bed, Captain Peacock. Mr. Rumhold ordered it.
7: How very thoughtful of him.
17: Not there, Mr. Mash.
11: Well, it wouldn't go through your office door, sir.
17: I can't sleep out here with the staff.
11: You can't sleep out here with the staff?
17: Of course I can sleep out here with the staff, Mr. Mash. Don't be silly now. How does this thing work?
11: Oh, well, you pull this down, see, sir. I do the bolt, yes. Like that, see? Mm-hmm. Put it down. Oh. Excuse me, sir. Get the little legs down there, see? That's the way, yeah. Look, nice little bed there. You see, really, it should be screwed to the bedroom wall, sir. You see, so when your bird's father knocks at the door, you press the button and she goes up the wall instead of him, see?
17: That'll do, Mr. Mash.
7: An ingenious device, is it not?
17: Yes, most ingenious.
7: Quite roomy.
17: Yes, well, it is sold as a small double.
7: It might help to solve a slight problem we have, sir.
17: What problem?
7: Miss Brahms refuses to leave my tent.
17: Have you tried persuading her?
7: Yes, she was quite adamant.
17: Well, you're quite right to tell me, of course. What you do after hours, in normal times, is entirely your own affair, but you could hardly go through with this under our very noses, so to speak.
7: I think you may have, sir, what might be termed the wrong end of the stick.
17: Have I?
7: Yes, sir. I had arranged for Mrs. Slocum to have that large tent because I was quite sure that she would be willing to share. To my surprise, she wouldn't hear of it.
17: Do you suppose she has heard about you and Miss Brahms?
7: I was trying to get Miss Brahms and Mrs. Slocum together in the same tent.
17: What, all three of you?
7: No, sir. I don't want to share with the ladies.
17: Ah, good.
7: I want to share with you.

0: wonderful, Mr. Rumbold. Didn't you think so, Captain Peacock?
1: Yes, it brought back memories of the army and the lads, the heat, the sunset, the endless shifting sands.
2: How long were you at Bognor Regis, Captain?
1: Lucas, when you were at school, I was with some of the toughest soldiers in the world, chasing Rommel through the desert.
2: Some people have all the luck.
3: Yes, Lucas, some people seem to forget that men like Captain Peacock and myself were instrumental in making this a country fit for heroes to live in.
2: What were you in there, Mr. Rumbold?
3: Catering corps.
0: The Naffy?
1: Not the Naffy, Mr. Lucas. The catering corps was a very important part of the service. The army marched on its stomach, remember?
4: I suppose they couldn't walk upright for the indigestion.
0: Unfortunately, Captain Peacock, these youngsters seem to forget what we went through.
2: Were you in the Naffy, Mrs. Sloper?
0: No, of course, I was a mere slip of a girl, but I was in air raid precautions. In fact, that's how I met my husband during an air raid. The bombs were raining down, and I saw his face lit by an incendiary. He threw me on my face and said, "Look out, here comes a big one."
4: I suppose there wasn't much time for chatting in those days.
0: And when it had gone off, we headed for the nearest shelter, and it was then I knew that it was love at first sight.
4: The first bomb sight you come to.
0: Oh, you have got a nasty mind.
3: Where were you when all this was happening, Mr. Granger?
5: Well, I was in Ensor entertaining the troops.
6: What does Ensor stand for?
7: Every night something awful happens.
3: You did a grand job, you Ensor chaps.
5: Thank you. Yes, I used to do impersonations, you know. I called myself Whimsical Willie. I did impersonations of Hitler and Goering and Goebbels and von Ribbentrop and Lord Haw-Haw.
3: Whose side were you on?
5: Oh, I used to do Mr. Churchill as well.
7: Do your Lord Haw-Haw for us, Mr. Granger. He was the one who used to broadcast propaganda to England.
5: Well, I don't know if I can. It was so many years ago, you know. The last time I did it was at a concert in Tobruk. Germany calling! Germany calling! You English have no chance of winning the war. The German army is invincible.
0: Oh, lifelike. It sent shivers up your spine.
5: And then I used to do Mr. Winston Churchill, you know. We will fight on the beaches. We will fight on the landing grounds. We will fight in the streets and in the villages. But we will never surrender. Give us the tools, and we will finish the job. And then I used to raise my hat.
1: I think you were very brave, Mr. Granger.
4: With an act like that, he had to be.
6: Of course, I wasn't around when all this was going on.
4: Oh, where were you then?
6: I wasn't born, but it was the war that brought my mother and father together. We've still got pictures of him with his black face running up the beach.
4: What was he, the first illegal immigrant?
6: He was a commando.
1: Ah, the toughest.
4: Absolutely ruthless.
6: My mum found in her bicycle shed. He was on a training exercise in Ipswich. "What are you doing?" she says. "Looking for the Jerry," he said. So she took him indoors and showed him upstairs. And, well, they just sort of clicked.
4: Isn't that romantic? You know, I'm sorry I missed all that, really. Still, no matter what happens, even in spite of me pierced eardrums and me flat feet, whatever happens, I'll be there at the front the next time.
7: Mm. Dressed as a woman with a ticket for Sweden, no doubt.
3: Well, I think it's time for lights out. It's been a most enjoyable evening. Just like the old Boy Scout jamborees.
7: Yeah, it's only half past 10.
4: Shall I put the campfire out, Mr. Rumbo?
3: Oh, yes, we don't want to take any risks.
4: Hello. Churchill's having one of his cat naps again. Somebody better wake him up. It's time to go to bed.
1: Jeffries.
7: Are you free, Mr. Granger?
5: Yes.
0: Good night, Mr. Granger.
4: Hey, Shirley. Fancy a game of ping-pong in the sports department?
6: No, thank you.
4: How about sardines in soft furnishings?
6: Get in your tent and zip yourself up.
4: Or would you like me to go to the library and get you a copy of The Sensuous Woman? Two copies.
5: has anybody set the alarm for tomorrow morning?
0: I've set the burglar alarm for tonight.
4: I hope you catch one.
1: Love to you, sir.
4: Oh, thank you very much. I'm going to keep my socks on, if you don't mind.
1: Not at all, sir. That's enough, Mr. Lucas.
4: Good night, Mrs. Slocum.
0: Are you standing on tiptoe?
4: No, Mrs. Slocum.
0: Oh. Oh, drat it. There goes Miss Topper. Fire!
4: Well, that's dampened it down a bit. Good night, Mr. Humphreys.
2: Good night, Mr. Lucas. I won't come out. I've just put cream on my face.
4: Ah, just think. Those teeth once did Winston Churchill. Good night, Mr. Granger.
8: Mr. Younger.
4: Don't bother.
3: You're not going to read, are you, Captain Peacock?
1: No, sir.
3: Can you get rid of that thing?
1: What thing?
3: The light.
1: Oh, yes, sir. There's nothing on my side.
3: Oh, damn, it must be on mine. Mr. Lucas, you're not in bed yet.
2: No, I'm just going, sir.
3: Turn this light out for us, will you?
4: Certainly, sir.
3: Not the lever.
2: Oh! I'm...
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3: This is BBC Radio 4, where now it's time to go back to school. Greyfriars School, that is, the home of the perennially juvenile Fat Owl of the Remove. Giles Brandreth is our host for Billy Bunter's Birthday Bash.
4: Billy Bunter is certainly the stupidest boy in the Remove, but he has rather a gift of cunning.
5: He is a liar, a cheat. He is enormously greedy.
4: Richard boy.
6: I think his success was really because he was the underdog who always managed to come out on top of the heap.
4: Greyfriars, it is a life of innocence. It's as things should be.
7: There's something you don't hear a lot of on Radio 4 these days. The innocent thrashing of an overweight child. Welcome to Billy Bunter's Birthday Bash. For the next half hour, we're paying tribute to a fictional character who caught the imagination of millions. An enormously greedy, wonderfully fat, hopelessly dishonest, simple-minded schoolboy. William George Bunter. He was sly, he was cunning, and he first burst upon the scene a century ago, on the 8th of February, 1908, in the pages of a new weekly magazine called The Magnet, in a story about an English public school called Greyfriars.
8: Class is dismissed.
9: Come on, old fat man. Class dismissed.
10: I suppose I can stay here if I want to, can't I, Cherry? I'm just going to mug up a bit of Latin. Go over it, you know.
9: Mug up Latin? Bunter must be ill.
10: Oh, really, you fellas, if you think I've got any cake or oranges in this desk, you're jolly well mistaken.
11: Have you been pinching someone's tuck?
10: Certainly not, Wharton. I haven't been anywhere near Coker's study. And if I had, I wouldn't have touched his rotten oranges.
11: You fat piffler, have you got Coker's oranges?
10: I keep telling you I haven't, don't I?
9: Oh, come on, Harry. Coker will see to him later.
11: All right.
10: That fooled him. Poor old Coker. I bet he wonders where his oranges are.
7: So who was this squealing, giggling, cheating schoolboy, forever finding himself at the wrong end of the swishing cane of his formidable formmaster, Samuel Quelch, M.A.? And how did Billy Bunter become a near-iconic figure, still remembered, even when the rest of his schoolmates, Bob Cherry, Frank Nugent, Harry Wharton, Vernon Smith, Coker and Co., when they, for the most part, have slipped out of the collective consciousness? The actor Martin Jarvis, who's cornered the market in bringing English literature's errant schoolboys to life, is a Bunter devotee.
5: Everyone thinks of Billy Bunter as just being a greedy boy. He is a greedy, greedy boy who is obsessed by getting more and more food or tuck. But he isn't just a greedy boy. He's only very, very, very occasionally does he do a good thing. In fact, I can't, off the top of my head, think of one good thing he has ever done or ever done anything for anybody else unless it was self-serving or the reason behind it was something to do with the betterment of himself. That is a horrific kind of character, but it's so brilliantly drawn that it's a joy to act.
10: Yoo-roo! Ow! Yoo-roo! Let go my ear, you beast! Crikey! Wow! I say, you fellas, yow, ow, I say, taint rising bell, yow.
3: Bunter jerked his fat ear away from Skinner, rubbed it, and blinked round him dizzily, apparently under the impression that he was in bed in the Remove dormitory.
12: Ha ha, ha ha, yelled the Remove.
13: Bunter,
3: thundered Mr. Quelch.
10: Oh, law.
3: The Owl of the Remove realized where he was. He blinked at Mr. Quelch in terror.
10: Yow, oh, I say, I wasn't asleep, sir. I heard every word you were saying, sir. Every syllable.
13: You were asleep in class, Bunter.
10: Oh, no, sir. I had my eyes shut because I listen better with my eyes shut, sir. I never missed a word, sir.
7: Billy Bunter's unique, the schoolboy John Falstaff. And he was created by a man with a unique claim to fame among British popular authors. Charles Hamilton, better known as Frank Richards, he used 20 and more pen names in all, was probably the most prolific published author the world has ever known. In a career that lasted longer than the reign of Queen Victoria, this undisputed master of the schoolboy saga wrote more than 7,000 stories. His lifetime output, ranging from school stories to melodrama to romance, from pirate yarns to cowboy adventures, from thrillers to TV scripts, exceeded 72 million words. He started out in his teens in the 1890s, writing for kids' comics, Picture Fun, Smiles, The Vanguard, and Comic Cuts. But he found fame, and a fortune of sorts, writing for two pioneering publications of the Edwardian era. In 1907, the Amalgamated Press launched The Gem, with Frank Richards as writer-in-chief. A year later came a companion publication, The Magnet. Billy Bunter made his debut in what was really a walk-on role in the first issue of The Magnet. But according to Frank Richards, the fat owl of the remove had been lurking in the wings for some time.
4: Billy Bunter was invented, if you can call it invented, as far back as 1899. I had to see an editor then, and I took him several sketches. Among them was Bunter. And he looked them all over and chose something else. So I slipped Bunter back into my coat pocket, and that was that. And he remained in cold storage for nearly 9 years. And then one day, the Gem editor called me up to the office and told me he was starting a new paper and I was to write for it. And then, when I was doing the first number, I remembered my old Bunter. But he was a very minor character to begin with.
7: Bunter began as a minor character, but he quickly moved center stage. And The Magnet was a schoolboy magazine that quickly established itself at the heart of the popular culture of its time. Here's the social historian, Professor Geoffrey Richards, no relation, from Lancaster University.
14: It's been estimated that 200,000 copies of The Magnet were sold every week in the heyday. But you have to multiply this by about four or five because of swapping, selling second-hand copies, borrowing. And there are accounts, too, of boys reading out to their friends stories if the other boys couldn't afford a copy of the paper.
12: Billy Bunter suppressed his indignant feelings, but his indignation was deep. What was the use of a fellow answering questions correctly in the history class if he got 100 lines for giving the right answer? It was a resentful and indignant owl that sat through the remainder of the history lesson, till at length the welcome hour struck, and the remove were dismissed.
7: The Magnet bit the dust in May 1940, but Billy Bunter lived on. In the 1940s, Frank Richards began writing Billy Bunter books by the dozen. And among those who couldn't get enough of them was Laurie Mansfield, now a West End producer, agent of the stars, and mastermind of the Royal Variety Performance. But half a century ago, a little boy who was at his happiest with his nose in a Bunter book, his imagination wandering around the ancient grounds of Greyfriars School.
15: You'd sort of dream of this place that I discovered was set in Kent by the coast. The strange thing was it had a reality to me, and it really should never have had a reality. What would I ever have known about a boarding school? I don't wish to compare Frank Richards to Dickens, because that would be silly in a way, but they were written on the same basis to stretch out over a period of time. And the imagination that went into those stories and the detail that was presented within them make them stand up. They're good stories, as they used to be called then. They're a good yarn. You can still read them, and I still do.
5: I went to a day school in Croydon. And so for me, a boarding school in literature such as this in the country was a wonderful kind of piece of escapist reading, a world that my school could not really go into. It was a kind of safe world, even though, of course, Greyfriars was surrounded by crooks. I mean, Many of the stories are stories of theft, burglary, crookedness in the town and sometimes even within the school, which is all very exciting to read about.
7: Laurie Mansfield didn't go to a traditional English boarding school. Nor did Martin Jarvis. Nor, for that matter, did Frank Richards. His background was relatively modest, solid, respectable, a touch impoverished, what used to be called lower middle class. He wrote an autobiography. I have read it. It doesn't give much away. Frank was the sixth child in a family of five brothers and three sisters. He adored his mother, that's clear. He had little time for his father. He said that his father was mostly a decorative ornament who never did much work. And he was especially elusive when it came to the question of his schooling. Inquire about Frank Richards' education and he'd say, "Oh, we can wash that out for a start." For what facts can be found, we need to turn to his most recent biographer, Mary Cadogan.
6: Well, Frank Richards was actually born in 1876 in Ealing. He read always avidly, and from a very early time in his life, he lived, I think, in the world of his imagination. And, of course, he was making up his own stories, and these he used to regale to his brothers and sisters, and probably to his schoolmates. He never married. You get the feeling that he lived very much as the sort of bachelor, a very fond uncle eventually. But his real children, of course, were the characters that he created.
14: He said when he sat down to write that he felt he was only 16 and that he could see what he was writing about. He lived his life through books, and the fact that he never really grew up meant that he regarded the boys as real people. He thought he was actually writing about real boys.
7: I think Frank Richards would have agreed with Geoffrey Richards there. For 68 years, the length of his working life, he sat at home, in Ealing, for a while in Hampstead Garden suburb, eventually in his little house on the Kentish coast near Broadstairs, tapping out his stories on the typewriter. And for 40 of those years, it was the same typewriter, a 1903 Remington. He went on holiday now and again, to the south of France and to Italy. His one weakness was for the gaming tables. But mostly, he worked. And while his body was confined to his little library at Rose Lawn, his house in Kingsgate, his mind, his imagination, they were forever ranging free at Greyfriars.
4: Every character of Greyfriars is a living person to me. I remember once in Italy, when I came down to lunch, they told me there'd be an earthquake shock. I hadn't noticed it. Yeah, I was at Greyfriars at the time.
16: Bunter, what is the matter with your eyes?
10: My eyes, sir? Oh, it's black.
16: I'm aware of that, boys. Have you been fighting?
10: No.
16: Silence. Well, Bunter?
10: Well, you see, sir, it was a big rough fellow in the village, sir. He gave it to me.
16: You should avoid quarrels with boys in the village, Bunter.
10: Yes, I know, sir. Well, I do, sir, but you see, this one had a Greyfriars cap. I couldn't let him get away with that, could I, sir?
16: Have you been to the matron for attention to your eyes?
10: What? Oh, no, sir. I don't want to make a fuss, sir. I can stand the awful pain.
16: Nonsense, Bunter. Come here.
10: Well, I will
16: examine it. Come here at once, Bunter. I'm ascertaining what damage has been done.
10: Oh, crikey. Go on, Bunter. Oh, law.
16: What did you say, Bunter?
10: Nothing, sir. Just, oh, law.
16: You're wasting time, Bunter. Turn round. Bunter, hold your head up.
10: Oh.
16: Upon my word.
10: May I go back to my place?
16: What is the meaning of this foolish prank?
10: Prank?
16: Bunter, your eye is blackened with ink.
10: Oh. Ink.
4: Bunter is a combination of three persons. His circumference was borrowed from an editor. He overflowed the arms of his armchair, and how he ever got into that chair and out again, I never knew. But his circumference struck me very strongly, and I handed it on to Bunter. One was a relative of mine who used to peer at me through his spectacles like an owl. That's where he got his specs. And another was another relative who was always expecting a cheque which never arrived and in the meanwhile was really anxious to borrow a pound. That became Bunter's postal order.
7: Frank Richards may have had a personal weakness for gambling, that's where most of his money went, but he held by a strict moral code. He had a clear notion of what he wanted to achieve with his stories. He wanted to spin a good yarn, of course, but there was more to it than that. Social historian Geoffrey Richards.
14: His aim in writing the stories was to entertain young people and in an unobtrusive way to guide and counsel them. So he endorsed the public school code of team spirit, self-discipline, duty and self-sacrifice. He believed in the cane as a means of disciplining boys. And above all, he celebrated comradeship and loyalty. Also, very interestingly, one of his lessons was to teach boys that racism was bad. And that's why he invented Hurry Jamsit Ram Singh, the Nabob of Banipur, who's known as Inky to his friends, but is treated as an equal by the boys at Greyfriars. And when there is any racist comment, it is denounced by Frank Richards. This is why people who think that his stories are snobbish and racist are entirely wrong, because Frank Richards preached against snobbery and racism.
6: The boys very much had to be their own heroes. They made their own standards.
7: Mary Cadogan again.
6: They were brilliantly conveyed by Frank Richards, because they were essentially what were known, of course, as manly boys. They were very much in charge of their own destinies. Of course, they were subject to discipline from the prefects and from the masters, but the boys really made the basic rules, in the sense that they created the ethos, the Greyfriars ethos. And, of course, there was an awful lot of humour as well. The stories were... They sort of trod a line between the Victorian Bloods, the sort of very violent boys' papers, and the rather dreary moralistic boys' papers in the late Victorian and early Edwardian days.
7: Curious as it may seem, Frank Richards and his Greyfriars stories are credited by some as having a huge impact on the attitudes and aspirations of his young readers, mostly boys from working and lower middle-class families.
14: A most interesting comment was made by Robert Roberts in his book The Classic Slum. Robert Roberts grew up in working-class Salford and recorded how he and all his friends were obsessed by the Greyfriars stories published in The Magnet. And they modelled themselves on the characters, they used the slang the characters used, and they absorbed the values. And Robert Roberts says, in the final estimate, it may well be found that Frank Richards, during the first quarter of the 20th century, had more influence on the mind and attitude of young working-class England than any other single person. And what he was doing was teaching people how to get on with one another.
7: Frank Richards was an unassuming man, slight, shy, awkward with women, very self-conscious about his baldness. For a while he wore an unconvincing wig, but he knew he could tell a story, and when the critics rounded on him, he stood his ground. In 1940, in the pages of Cyril Connolly's self-styled Review of Literature and Art, Horizon, the novelist George Orwell expressed an Eton-educated intellectual's misgivings about the world of Billy Bunter and its lack of reality. Frank Richards was quite unfazed.
4: George Orwell said somewhere, throughout the whole range, there's no mention of sex. Well, of course, there shouldn't be. You don't want to put that into young heads. They're doing too much of that now, and the result is juvenile delinquency. No. Don't like juvenile delinquents. There have been occasional bad characters who fell to temptation, but they were soon got rid of.
17: Hello, hello, hello. That sounds like Quelch. Oh, I think you better... Don't let him know I'm here! Is anything the matter, sir?
18: I am looking for Bunter Wharton.
17: Bunter, sir? Isn't he sacked, sir?
18: He has been expelled, Jerry, if that is what you mean. But I have received the most extraordinary report from the school porter, who states that Bunter has been seen here since I took him to the station some time ago.
17: Really, sir?
18: Yes. I am about to search all the removed studies. I'm very glad to see that Bunter is not concealed here.
17: I say, you fellas, that beast gone?
18: That was Bunter's voice. He is here. He is in this study.
17: Oh, crikey.
18: Bunter?
17: Oh, it's not me, sir. I'm not here. Oh, Lord.
7: In the pages of The Magnet, Billy Bunter was one of a varied cast of characters. But when, in the 1950s, the stories were translated to television, Bunter became the unrivaled star of the show. I discovered Bunter not in The Magnet, nor in the Bunter books, but in the 1950s at 5:25 p.m., eating Marmite and tomato sandwiches and drinking cocoa in front of a very small black-and-white television screen. For me, And for most people of my generation, including Martin Jarvis, who's read the Bunter stories as audiobooks, on television, the character of Billy Bunter was perfectly embodied by the actor Gerald Campion.
5: Billy Bunter, for me, resides really in the brilliance of Gerald Campion, who played this character, starting in the early 50s, when I was at school, and we just got our television. So anything I do to do with Bunter and the characters is a sort of tribute to those dramatizations that were, I think, written by Frank Richards himself.
15: It never occurred to me that Gerald Campion was of any age at all. I thought he was absolutely the perfect Bunter.
7: Laurie Mansfield.
15: I can remember the shock of watching Toad of Toad Hall one Christmas on BBC television, and Gerald Campion played Toad, and it was Billy Bunter. He didn't change one iota, except for the outfit he was wearing, but it was Billy Bunter. When I knew they were on television, I would race home from school to see them. Unmissable to me.
7: Gerald Campion went on playing Billy Bunter until he was 40-plus. All the other schoolboy characters were played by real boys. When Campion secured the role, he was 29 and relatively slim.
19: They had a suit made for me. It was made of kapok, and it came from the neck, underneath my chin, down to my wrists and down to my ankles. When I first played it, I played it as best I could as a 14-year-old boy. I got a mass of fan mail from 14-year-old girls who wrote and said, "I love you, and I don't mind your being fat," or "I'm fat." And it was smashing, actually. I mean, the proposals of marriage I had and things like that. And I replied to them all, handwritten.
10: I say, you fellows.
17: Oh, pack it up, Bunter. We want to go to sleep.
10: Well, I say, you fellows, I'm starving. Well, I've had nothing to eat since I got here except a pork pie I found in Bernard Smith's study and a cake I found in Cherries and some doughnuts and some chocolate eclairs and some toffees and a few sausage rolls.
17: You must be famished, then.
10: Yes, I am.

0: say, you fellows got anything up here in the dorm?
1: No.
0: Stick of toffee?
1: No.
0: Bag of bullseyes?
2: No.
0: Nothing?
1: No. No. I've got a pillow, and you'll get it if you don't shut up and let fellas go to sleep.
0: Beat. I'm hungry.
3: I became hooked on Bunter in the mid-1950s. When others were locking into James Dean and Elvis Presley, as a seven-year-old, I was perfecting my Billy Bunter impression. Oh, crikey! I say, you chaps! But why? Billy Bunter is an unpleasant piece of work. Why do we find him so fascinating? Why has his legacy lasted 100 years?
4: There's something for every boy to identify with. And, I have to say, every girl, because as many girls as boys were reading The Magnet from the very early days. And because of this, Frank Richards was inspired to create Bessie Bunter and a whole lot of girl characters whom he introduced into The Magnet, and they were very, very popular, so popular that eventually the Amalgamated Press, the publishers, started a girls' paper simply to feature the girls of Cliff House School, which was Bessie Bunter and her chums.
3: That's Frank Richards' biographer, Marika Duggan. What's the take on this from Freudian analyst and authority on child and infant mental health, Brett Carr?
5: It's so interesting if you compare a Tom Brown and a Harry Potter on the one hand, who are young gentlemen, with Billy Bunter, who is a bit of a rascal, portrayed as being very greedy, almost, dare I say, pig-like. And I think that his greed and his obesity and his constant ingestion of food is both a source of revulsion to the reader, which makes the reader think, ah, thank God I'm not as greedy and as naughty and insatiable as Billy Bunter. It gives you a feeling, I think, of a kind of superiority. But I think it also indulges our very primitive, very infantile wish to have all of the food, all of the treats, all of the goodies.
3: Frank Richards lived to the age of 85. At the end, thanks to his holidays in Monte Carlo, he wasn't a wealthy man, but he was a contented one. He hid his baldness beneath a skullcap. He loved his cats. He liked an occasional whiskey and a glass of Moselle. He took pleasure from chess, from crosswords, and from translating Waltzing Matilda into Ciceronian Latin. But his proudest boast was that he was working to the last. Would he have been surprised in 2008 to find us celebrating Billy Bunter's centenary? Marika Duggan.
4: He made certain remarks in his lifetime which suggested that he was amazed that Bunter and the Greyfriars boys were still popular after 30 years. Well, now it's 100 years. He died in 1961. On Christmas Eve, and of course at that time he was writing the Bunter books, the hardback books, of which he produced 38, and of course he lived to see a popular television series about Billy Bunter, series of West End plays about Billy Bunter and Greyfriars. So he knew that he created a great character. George Orwell said Bunter was a first-rate character, even though he was critical of many aspects of the stories. But I don't think Frank Richards ever expected these stories, which were written for an ephemeral halfpenny paper, because that's what it cost when it first came out, to last so long.
6: I think Frank Richards, in the first instance, was really quite surprised at the impact that those stories had on generation after generation. But he had a healthy, not cynicism, but a healthy arm's-length view of everything that he did. I think he was happier in Monte Carlo than he was in Greyfriars. I think he enjoyed the lifestyle that Billy Bunter gave him. I'm sure he has great affection for the characters, and I think he would be immensely proud and flattered that in 2008, all these years on, that Billy Bunter, or his Greyfriars stories, are still much loved.
3: Laurie Mansfield. A few years ago, Laurie and I tried to persuade the BBC to put Greyfriars back on the box. We had a fine script, and Sir John Gielgud, no less, to play the headmaster. But when we went to see the BBC executives, they simply laughed in our faces. "It's just not on," they said. "You can't make fun of a fat boy nowadays." "But he's the hero," we protested. "We can't have corporal punishment on primetime TV," they said. "But there's beatings, brutality, murder on every channel twice nightly," we cried. To no avail.

0: I don't think we'll see Billy Bunter back on the box anytime soon. But he hasn't gone away, has he? 100 years on, he's still with us. Born in the age of Beatrix Potter, he survived to see the world of Harry Potter. And Hogwarts, come to think of it, is a sort of Greyfriars with added broomsticks. Greyfriars was an extraordinary creation. Shangri-La with laughs. A world in which you never grew old, but you learnt the value of comradeship, decency, and fair play.
1: Glorious Greyfriars, glorious.
0: Very few people read the Billy Bunter stories anymore, and the Fat Owl of the Remove isn't on TV and isn't likely to be. But he's still here, isn't he? In your mind's eye, larger than life, outlandish, outrageous, preposterous, impossible, irresistible. Billy Bunter has joined the ranks of the great immortals. Happy birthday, old fat man.

0: Billy Bunter's Birthday Bash was written and presented by Giles Brandreth and produced in Manchester by Libby Cross.
1: If you're paying this kind of money for a car, you'd want it to have a touch of style, legroom, four doors, and all that. And if this is what you had in mind, you don't even have to pay that kind of money for the new Skoda Super Estelle. Skoda's new Super Estelle puts a man in the street
2: and his dog
1: on the road.
3: Driving a Formula One Lotus needs special training, but teaching people to drive needs special training too. Instructors of the British School of Motoring are specially trained. That's why last year alone, BSM had more than 250,000 successful pupils. If you want to learn to drive safely, confidently, and in the shortest possible time, just phone your local branch of the British School of Motoring.
4: I came across Mr. Kipling in a meadow by the church. If I painted that spire once, he said, I painted it a dozen times. He offered me an apple pie. An artist needs inspiration, he explained. Golden shortcrust pastry, delicious apple filling, and just the right amount of sugar sprinkled on top. But then, when it comes to the little details, Mr. Kipling does have an exceedingly good eye.

0: On your last trip, did you discover what the Earth people eat? They eat a great many of these. They peel them with their metal knives. Boil them for 20 of their minutes. Then they smash them all to bits.
1: They are clearly the most primitive people.
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0: Martha Haynes and Nicholas Parsons, with Dorothy Dampier and Patricia Hayes in sketches by Johnny Spate, with music by the Temperance Seven.
1: Yes?
2: I just wondered if the vicar was in, madam.
1: Oh, just a moment.
2: Yes, okay.
1: George?
3: Yes, dear?
1: Well, there's a strange man outside wants to see you.
4: Good morning.
2: Oh, good morning, vicar.
4: Good morning indeed, yes. It's a very nice morning again, isn't it?
2: Yeah, I suppose so, yes.
4: Well, I mean, it's still cold, but it's fresh, you know. There's a Christmas in the air today, isn't there?
2: It is crisp, yes. Very crisp, yes.
4: What can I do for you?
2: Well, as a matter of fact, Vicar, I found Anthony outside your front gate. And I thought myself, I'd better hand that in. I thought, hand it in.
4: Well, that's extremely honest of you.
2: Yeah, well, I am honest. I might be poor, but I'm honest. I'm very honest.
4: Well, yes, I'm sure.
2: I mean, some people, they might not have handed it in, but I thought, hello, someone must have lost it. So I thought the only thing to do was to take it into you, Vicar. Fetch it into you.
4: Well, I don't really want it, you know.
2: No, I know you don't want it, but someone might, though, mightn't they, you know? I thought that you could sort of advertise it.
4: Advertise it?
2: Yeah, put it round the village that it's been found, you know.
4: Well, I mean, it's hardly worth it, really, is it? It's not a very large sum of money.
2: Well, it's not a large sum of money, I'll grant you that, but I mean, it might mean a very big sum of money to some people, mustn't it? Halfpenny?
4: I'm awfully sorry, I don't quite follow your reasoning. What do you mean, exactly?
2: Well, you take me, for instance, you know, yes. A bloke what's down on his luck. Now, I was walking through the village this morning and I saw a pair of boots in one of the shops for 19 and 11 pence halfpenny.
4: 19 and 11 pence halfpenny?
2: Yeah, and they were second hand, mind you, but...
4: Oh, I see, yes, of course, yes.
2: But they were still a bit better than the ones I've got on, you see.
4: Oh, yes.
2: Mm-hmm. Well, supposing that I went in to buy them...
4: Yes?
2: And I found out that I didn't have the odd halfpenny. Then I couldn't buy the boots, could I?
4: Oh, I see what you mean, yes, of course.
2: Well, now you can see how important that halfpenny becomes in my life.
4: Well, that's very interesting. You know, I'd never looked at it like that. I'll tell you what, old chap. You keep the halfpenny.
2: What, and go down and buy the boots, you mean?
4: Yes. And go down and buy the boots.
2: Well, it's very nice of you, Vicar. But I don't like to, really. I mean, it doesn't belong to me, the halfpenny, and I'd have it on my conscience.
4: Well, I think in this case that you've shown yourself to be so abundantly honest that I'm sure the person would forgive you.
2: Do you think so?
4: Oh, I'm sure he would, yes.
2: Well, I do need a new pair of boots, don't I?
4: My goodness me, yes, you do. Look here, my dear fellow, don't have this on your conscience for one moment. You take that halfpenny and go down and buy the boots.
2: You sure it's all right?
4: Yes, I'm sure it's all right, yes.
2: That I should go down and buy the boots?
4: Well, that's what I said, yes.
2: With this halfpenny?
4: Well, yes.
2: Well, that's very nice of you, Vicar, but I've been thinking there's just only one little snag left.
4: One snag?
2: Yeah, but you see, even with this halfpenny...
4: Yes.
2: I still haven't got enough money to buy the boots with.
4: Oh, I see, yes. Well, my dear chap, I really would like to help you. You've shown yourself to be so honest that I would really like to try and help you out. Now then, how much do you want?
2: What? Now I've got this halfpenny,
4: you mean? Yes, sir, now that you've got the halfpenny, of course.
2: 19 and 11. Yeah, well, they're 19 and 11 halfpenny, you know. I
4: said I would help you, and I won't go back on my word. There we are, my dear man. You take this pound. There we are.
2: It's pretty kind of you indeed, Vicar. Now, the boots are 19 and 11 halfpenny, so you'll need halfpenny change, won't you?
4: Yes, I suppose I will.
2: Well, it's very funny, but I just have to have one on.
0: Ladies and gentlemen, the Temperance Seven.
5: Good evening, England. We've made one or two rather interesting little films, and it has been suggested that we might like to make another, an adult western. In an adult western, the hero still loves his horse, but he's worried about it. Here now is Alan Mitchell to sing a delicate little song to his steed, Brown Eyes, Why Are You Blue?

0: We all know the joys of a new house, the change of scene, new neighbors. But when one's neighbor is a certain Mr. Haynes, Esquire, the joys are doubtful. Ah, good morning.
1: Oh, good morning.
0: Nice morning.
1: Yes, it's a very nice morning. Is there something that you want?
0: Well, I live next door, actually.
1: Oh, you live next door, do you?
0: Yes,
1: oh.
0: I'm your next door neighbour.
1: Well, how do you do?
0: How are you? All right.
1: Very, very well indeed. Yes, my name is Mr. Parsons, Mr. Nicholas Parsons.
0: Oh, it's nice to meet you.
1: What is your name?
0: Haynes.
1: Haynes, well, that's...
0: H-A-Y-N-E-S.
1: Well, would you like to come inside, Mr. Haynes?
0: Well, it's very nice of you. Thank you very much.
1: When you just move in, it's nice to meet your neighbours.
0: Yeah, well, I saw you moving in yesterday, and I thought I'd just come and have a little chat with you, really.
1: Well, that's fine, that's fine. Let me give you a drink. Would you like something?
0: I wouldn't mind.
1: What would you like, sherry?
0: Not this time of the morning, thank you very much, no.
1: Oh, well, what would you have?
0: Gin.
1: Well, there we are. Would you like something in your gin?
0: Yes, please.
1: What would you like?
0: Sherry.
1: You sure?
0: Do for now, will it?
1: Well, there we are. There we are.
0: Well, thank you very much. Well, as to you.
1: You're very good, Hal.
0: Thank you.
1: Now then, Mr. Haynes, what was it you wanted to have a little chat about?
0: Well, I was just wondering if I could sort of come to the same arrangement with you as I had with the other fellow that lived here.
1: Oh, yes. What was that?
0: Well, he used to let me use his phone.
1: Oh, no, I'm very sorry. No, I'm afraid I cannot have anything like that. I don't wish to appear unneighbourly, mind you, but at the same time, I have no intention of submitting to the inconvenience of that kind of thing.
0: Oh, I see. But you don't mind sort of putting me to any inconvenience, do you?
1: Well, I'm very sorry, but that is not my fault. I'm not going to have you running in and out of my house all day. I'm very, very sorry about this. As I said before, I do not wish to appear unneighbourly, but I don't want people running in and out and dragging dirt and mud all over my carpet.
0: Oh, well, I wouldn't do that, mate. I wouldn't do that. I wouldn't be dragging no mud and dirt all over your carpet.
1: Well, it doesn't matter. It doesn't matter. I'm afraid, look, I just don't wish you in and out of my house all day.
0: Well, I won't be in and out of your house all day. I mean, I wouldn't inconvenience you one little bit, mate. I wouldn't do it. And that's the reason why I had that built.
1: What?
0: That cupboard.
1: But that's my cupboard, though.
0: Oh, it's your cupboard, all right, but I had it built, you see.
1: What do you mean you had it built?
0: Well, it goes right through into my room, you see.
1: Do you mean to stand there and tell me that this cupboard here...
0: Yeah.
1: ...in my room...
0: Yeah, when you open the door, it goes straight through into my room.
1: It's got another door the other side that opens into your room?
0: Yeah, I had it built when the other bloke was here, you see. I mean, he used to put his phone beside it, and then I could reach through and take it, you see, when I wanted it, you see. That sort of saved him getting up and coming to call me, you know. I've just been a little bit considerate, you see. Because I sit on the other side of this wall, you see, just there. A nice chap he was, the other fella. Very nice fella he was. He used to put his television over against that window. Then when there was anything I fancied, I'd just go out to the cupboard and have a look at it, you know.
1: What damn cheek. What absolutely infernal cheek you have. That cupboard there. It's not only my cupboard, but it happens to be the cupboard where I am going to keep my drinks.
0: Well, I don't mind that, mate. Keep your drinks there if you want to. That suits me.
1: And what is more? And what is more, my good man? The wall at the back of that cupboard is going to be bricked up.
2: It's going to be solidly bricked up.
1: And today...
0: Oh, no, it's not, mate.
1: I beg your pardon.
0: Oh, I said, no, it's not, mate. It's not going to be bricked up at all, mate. That isn't.
1: Well, I'm telling you that it is.
0: Well, I'm telling you it's not, mate, because that wall there happens to be mine.
1: What do you mean it happens to be yours?
0: It happens to be mine, mate. And if you're not going to be neighbourly and let me use your phone, I'm not going to be neighbourly and let you use my wall.
1: You mean your wall? It's my wall.
0: Oh, no, it ain't, mate. It's my wall.
1: It's my wall as well as your wall.
0: It's not my... Look, it's my wall. When my dad bought this house... Years ago, he bought the walls as well. He believed in walls, my dad did. He said, every house should have walls.
1: Well, he was quite right.
0: Well, of course he's right. I know he's right.
1: Every house should have walls.
0: Well, it should have walls.
1: As a matter of fact, you can't put a house up without walls. It happens to be one of those little things that builders are very careful about. And that is why every house has walls.
0: Except yours.
1: You mean except mine?
0: Well, except yours.
1: You mean except mine? Explain yourself, Michael Mann. Explain yourself.
0: Well, your house ain't got no walls, has it?
1: You mean the house? What is that over there?
0: Oh, not on this side. Not where it joins mine. That's what I'm talking about. Not where it joins
1: mine. What utter madness you're talking about now. These houses are terraced houses. That wall happens to be both yours and mine. That's what I'm trying to get into your thick skull, my good man. It's a dividing wall, a partition wall. That's the wall that separates our houses, your house and my house. And I might point out to you that that is the way that I intend to keep it.
0: Well, that's where you're wrong, mate, isn't it? Because that wall happens to be my own personal private wall. Because my dad bought it years ago, mate. And if you like to have a look at your deed of covenant and read the very small print, which you ain't probably read yet anyway, you'll find that it is. And if that doesn't satisfy you, I've got a deed of contract in my house that will, so you can take those plates off that wall for a start, mate.
1: Don't start telling me what I can put on my walls. This is my house, my good man, and this side of that wall is mine, and I can hang what the devil I like on my wall.
0: Well, that happens to be my wall, and I can knock them off again, can't I? Like this, mate.
1: Why don't you throw your plate at you, idiot? Why don't you stop doing that? Get out of my house. Get out of my house. You do that anymore, and I'll have the police on you. I'll have all those blue bobbies round here and get you, my goodness me. And what's more, I am taking this to court tomorrow. Ha, ha, ha, ha. We'll soon see whose wall that is.
0: That's right, mate. You take it to court. You'll soon find out whose wall it is, like all the others did, mate. I'm telling you. Yes, Fred. Yeah, I won the case again, yeah. How is he? Oh, he's sitting there sulking like all the others are, you know. Coming around at 8, are you? Is it? Good programme on the telly. Is it really? Oh, yeah, I've got a new one now, 22-inch. Yeah, smasher it is. All right. Well, I'll see you at 8 o'clock then. I say, excuse me, Nicola. Yes. My mate's coming round at 8. Get your television warmed up, will you?
1: Get

We're going to play for you our world-famous signature tune with Alan Moody Mitchell, therefore, and the Gentlemen of the Temperance Seven, Home in Pasadena.

0: People say that British justice is the finest in the world. Whether this be true or not, we certainly need our courts of law to protect the individual against, well, most times another individual. And sometimes this other individual might be one's wife or husband.
1: Now, I don't want any more of this disturbance in court. If I have any more uproar like that, I shall have to clear the public gallery. Now, just contain yourselves, please.
2: Miss Dampier.
3: Yes?
2: This man here, Haynes.
3: Yes.
2: Have you seen him up here before?
3: Oh, yes, Mr. Parsons, yes.
2: It was, what was it before?
3: Matches.
2: Oh, yes, of course, matches, yes.
3: Yes.
2: He's a tramp, isn't he? A vagabond.
3: That's right, and his wife.
2: They're both vagabonds.
3: Yes, yes.
2: Yes. No, we'll have to try and...
3: The charge this time is failure to maintain his wife.
2: Oh, failure to maintain his wife.
3: Yes.
2: Mr. Haynes?
4: Yeah.
2: Mr. Haynes, you have heard the charge read out.
4: Oh, yeah, read it out just now, didn't I?
2: That's right, yes.
4: I did when I heard it.
2: It appears, Mr. Haynes, that you have failed to maintain your wife. This is your wife, is it?
4: Well, it's a bit hard to tell, isn't it, really? I mean, it could be anything under those rags, if you ask me.
2: Look at her, a dirty, scruffy old rat bag.
5: Who's talking? Old Beau Brummel over there. Look, if I'm a dirty, scruffy old ratbag, mate, it's you what's brought me down to it.
2: Brought you down? Brought you down? Lifted you up, you mean? Lifted you up? I stepped down out of me class, Your Honour, to marry her. I thought I could make a lady out of her. I must have been some blind, quixotic fool, I must have been. You can't bridge the gaps, Your Honour. That's what I found out. You can't bridge the social gaps. All that Pygmalion stuff, you know, it don't work in real life. You can't make pedigrees out of mongrels, Your Honour.
5: Here, who's a mongrel? Don't you start calling me a mongrel.
2: Will you both try and control yourselves and keep quiet, please?
5: Keep quiet and let him talk about me like that. I'm not having him talk about me as if I was a dog. I'm not an animal. I'm a human being. I'm not a dog anyway. He couldn't even provide a kennel for me if I was a dog.
2: Can you both manage to keep quiet for just a moment while I think and have a talk with Miss Dampier?
4: What, and have her maligning me like that in front of witnesses?
2: Will you shut up?
4: Well, you keep her quiet then.
2: I said shut up.
4: Well, I'm not having her blackening my name in front of all these people, mate. I've always tried to keep myself up to scratch, I have. I've never let myself go like she has. Look at her. How do you expect anyone decent to live with her, eh? I ask you, Your Honour, would you fancy coming home to her every night?
2: If you don't keep quiet, I shall have you both for contempt of court and thrown into the cells for the night.
4: Hey, just a minute, you. You can't throw me into the cells, mate. I'm here defending myself and I'm entitled to have hearing. I know me rights, mate.
3: Have them removed, Mr. Parsons. A night in the cells would do them both good.
4: Yes, I think you're absolutely right. Wait, excuse me, just a minute. What did you say?
3: I said a night in the cells would do you both good.
4: Who asked you to poke your big fat nose into it? I'm not talking to you, I'm talking to him, Mrs.
3: How dare you address the bench like that, you impertinent fellow.
4: Now look, Mrs., politeness costs nothing. Costs nothing at all. You spoke when you're spoken to.
3: Well,
4: now, who's running the court, you or him?
2: Now just a minute, my good man. You're showing great contempt for this court. Whether you speak to me or my colleague has nothing to do with it. It's none of your business.
4: Well, I'll say it is, mate. I'm being tried by this court. I want to know who's in charge.
3: Will you please, Mr. Parsons, have him removed at once? I object strongly to being treated like this.
2: No, you must control yourself, Mr.
3: Parsons.
2: This fellow is a vagabond.
3: Either remove this man or I shall go. I refuse to sit here and be insulted.
4: Well, go on then, up it then, mate. Go on, up it. I mean, we can get on without you, you know. You're like a ruddy great dictator, you are. Oh. Isn't it marvellous, eh? They used to be slaves once, they did, women, before they got emancipated. Now look at them, they're trying to take over. She started that, my old woman started that. She tried to take over, she tried to come that lark until she got my hand round the back of her ear hole. That knocked all the emancipation out of her, it did.
3: Mr. Parsons, either he goes or I go.
2: Now look, Miss Dempsey, you must control yourself.
3: I will control myself, but I say I will not be insulted.
2: Look, don't you understand that this man is obviously a head case?
3: I know he's a head case, but will you please do something about it? I will not stand here and be insulted. I've told you this before.
2: Control yourself, please.
3: All right,
2: you should not allow him for the very reason to upset him.
3: Oi. Yes, he has upset
2: me. Some of
3: them are very,
2: very
3: far
2: gone.
3: Oi.
2: I know
3: they're far gone.
2: We've been
3: out
2: before.
3: You
2: tell
3: me
2: about it.
3: Please. What would have to get a
4: psychiatric report on?
3: Yes, I get a report, but do something.
4: Oi, big head. Oi.
2: Oi. Are you addressing me, my good man?
4: Yeah, no whispering in company, if you don't mind, mate. If you've got anything to say, out with it. Let's all hear it.
2: Now, look. I'm giving you a warning.
1: I hope you have sufficient intellect to understand this. And I want you to pay heed to it, my good man. If I have any more outbursts from you, I shall have you removed to the cells, and you will stay there.
4: Oh, I see. You're getting the old jackboots out now, are you? Hey, it's true, mate. It's true what they say. They're rising again. You get a little bit of peace, and they're at it again. The oppressors of freedom and discrimination. Well, I might tell you, Judge, that I fought for this country, mate, to make it free. I fought. Up to me neck in muck and bullets, mate.
5: You fought?
4: Yes, I fought.
5: You? I know where you was during the war. You was hiding in me mother's attic, that's where he was. He was trembling and shaking in case the Germans got here.
4: Who, me?
5: Yes, you.
4: Don't be so daft. You phone the war office, they'll tell you where I was during the war. They'll tell you how I got these medals. Mother's attic. My mother never had an attic.
5: She did.
4: How can you have an attic in a caravan? Her family didn't even know the war was on. They couldn't even speak English. All they knew about was flogging washing pigs. When I joined the army, Judge, she sued me for desertion. She thought I'd left her.
5: Yes, he's telling lies, Your Honour. We did have a house during the war. Our caravan got bombed and we lost all our pigs. We lost everything. And we had to move into an house, and that's how I met him. I went up in the attic one day, and there he was, hiding up there. It was his mum and dad's house, see? And he'd gone up there to hide just as soon as the war broke out, so as he could dodge the call-up. And when the bombing started, his mum and dad moved out, and they never told him, see? Because they was always trying to get rid of him, and they kept leaving him on doorsteps when he was a baby. But people kept on bringing him back. Do you know, he traced them again a few years ago, and when he knocked to see him, they made out they didn't even know him.
4: Well, I changed, didn't I? And you leave my mum and dad out of this. It's got nothing to do with you. They disowned me, Your Honour, because I married out of my class. That was my mistake, mixing the bloods. You can't mix bloods, Your Honour.
1: All right, all right, all right. I think I've heard quite enough. Now, listen. You, my good woman. When did this man leave you?
5: Oh, he ain't left me yet. No, but he will if he gets half a chance, though. You see, I don't trust him. I have to follow him everywhere.
3: But if he hasn't left you, you can't very well claim maintenance.
5: Why not? I've got to leave, haven't I? He ain't maintained me for years, not since I married him. Look, this is all what he's ever given me. Look, look. One pair of bloomers, four sizes too big. He only married me for me money. I know what his game was.
4: Married you for your money? What money? What money are you talking about?
5: Well, I had 30 bob when I married him. And as soon as it was spent, he was off. Or tried to be.
1: Is this true, Mr. Hans?
4: No, she's never had 30 bob in her life, that one.
1: I mean, is it true that you failed to maintain your wife since you married her?
4: Well, I ain't got no money, mate. I mean, you can't get blood out of a stone, can you?
3: Well, why don't you get a job?
4: And why don't you belt up? As a matter of fact, Your Honour, I'm waiting for one now. I've got my name down for it. I'm just waiting for it, that's all.
1: What kind of a job is this?
4: Pavement artists.
5: Yes. He's been waiting 20 years for it.
4: Well, it's worth waiting for, isn't it? I mean, it's a nice little number like that. It's my brother's picture, see, Your Honour. I'm spoken for it. I mean, if anything happens to him, it's mine. I mean, it's a marvellous little number. All the pictures are already painted. All I have to do is sit there and pick up the money, that's all. I mean, my brother shouldn't last much longer now. I mean, it's those stone slabs, you know. They do them in quick now, you know, those stone slabs. Especially this weather, the chill runs right through them, you know.
1: Well, I think I've come to a decision. I'm going to place you both under the care of the court for a little while. We'll find a job for you, and we'll also try and find you some accommodation.
5: Oh, I don't want no accommodation. No, I've got enough work cleaning around that bench without cleaning up houses. I don't want to clean up no houses.
3: Oh, Mr. Parsons, they're both a pair of lazy good-for-nothings. She's really just as bad as
1: this.
3: That's
1: what I do.
4: Oh, fat nose. It's my wife you're talking to, and I'd like you to treat her with a little bit of respect, if you don't mind.
1: And I should like you to treat this court with some respect. We've both sat here and listened to your rantings and ravings for quite a considerable time. Now, will you both come up here to me, please? Now, it is obvious to me that you're no good. It's also obvious that your wife is in the right. So I've decided to allow your wife 30 shillings a week.
4: Well, that's very good of you, and if I can, I'll chip in with a couple of bob myself, Your Honour. Get out!

0: starred Arthur Haynes, Nicholas Parsons, Dorothy Dampier, and Patricia Hayes in sketches by Johnny Spaeth, with music by the Temperance Seven. The show produced by Richard Dingley.
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0: Baldrick, what are you doing out there?
1: I'm carving something on this bullet, sir.
0: What are you carving?
1: I'm carving Baldrick, sir.
0: Why?
1: It's a cunning plan, actually.
0: Of course it is.
1: You see, you know they say that somewhere there's a bullet with your name on it.
0: Yes.
1: Well, I thought if I owned the bullet with my name on it, I'd never get hit by it. Because I won't ever shoot myself.
0: Oh, shame.
1: The chances of there being two bullets with my name on them are very small indeed.
0: Yes, it's not the only thing around here that's very small indeed. Your brain, for example, is so minute, Baldrick, that if a hungry cannibal cracked your head open, wouldn't be enough inside to cover a small water biscuit.
2: Tally-ho, Pip-Pip, and Bernard's your uncle.
0: In English, we say good morning.
2: Look what I got for you, sir.
0: What?
2: It's the latest issue of King and Country. Oh, damn inspiring stuff. The magazine that tells the Tommies the truth about the war.
0: Or alternatively, the greatest work of fiction since Vows of Fidelity were included in the French marriage service.
2: Come, come, sir. Now, you can't deny that this fine newspaper is good for the morale of the men.
0: Certainly not. I just think that more can be achieved by giving them some real toilet paper.
2: Not with you at all, sir. What could any patriotic chap have against this magnificent mag?
0: Apart from his bottom?
2: Yes.
0: Well, look at it. I mean, the stuff's about as convincing as Dr. Crippen's defense lawyer. The British Tommies are all portrayed as 6'6" with biceps the size of Bournemouth.
2: Thoroughly inspiring stuff. Now, look, sir. This also just arrived for you this morning.
0: Do you know what this is, Lieutenant?
2: Oh, it's a good old service revolver.
0: Wrong. It's a brand new service revolver, which I've suspiciously been sent without asking for it. I smell something fishy, and I'm not talking about the contents of Baldrick's apple crumble.
2: That's funny, sir, because we didn't order those new trench-climbing ladders, either.
0: New ladders?
2: Yeah, it came yesterday. I issued them to the men, and they were absolutely thrilled. Isn't that right, men?
1: Yes, sir. First solid fuel we've had since we burned the cat, sir.
0: Something's going on, and I think I can make an educated guess what it is. Something which you, George, would find hard to do.
2: True. Where I was at school, education could go hang as long as a boy could hit a six, sing the school song very loud, and take a hot trumpet from behind without blubbing.
0: And I'm a fully rounded human being with a degree from the University of Life, a diploma from the School of Hard Knocks, and 3 gold stars from the kindergarten of getting the shit kicked out of me. My instincts lead me to deduce that we are at last about to go over the top.
2: Great Scott, sir! You mean the moment's finally arrived for us to give Harry Hun a darn good British-style thrashing, 6 of the best, trousers down?
0: Are we all going to get killed? Yes. Clearly, Field Marshal Haig is about to make yet another gargantuan effort to move his drinks cabinet 6 inches closer to Berlin.
2: Bravo-issimo! Well, let's make a start, eh? Up and over to glory. Last one in Berlin's a rotten egg.
1: Permission to speak, sir.
0: Granted, with a due sense of exhaustion and dread.
1: I have a cunning plan to get us out of getting killed, sir.
0: Oh, yes? What is it?
1: Cooking.
0: I see.
1: Well, you know Staff HQ's always on the lookout for good cooks. Well, we go over there, we cook them something, and we get out of the trenches that way.
0: Baldrick, it's a brilliant plan.
1: Is it?
0: Yes, it's superb.
1: Permission to ride home immediately, sir. This is the first brilliant plan a Baldrick's ever had. For centuries we've tried, and they've always turned out to be total pig swill. My mother will be as pleased as Punch.
0: If only she were as good-looking as Punch, Baldrick. There is, however, one slight flaw in the plan.
1: Oh.
0: You're the worst cook in the entire world.
1: Oh, yeah, that's right.
0: There are amoeba on Saturn who could boil a better egg than you. Your filet mignon in sauce béarnaise look like dog turds indeed.
1: That's because they are.
0: Your plum duff tastes like it's a molehill decorated with rabbit droppings.
1: I thought you wouldn't notice.
0: And your cream custard has the texture of cat's vomit.
1: Again, it's...
0: If you were to serve one of your meals in Staff HQ, you'd be arrested for the greatest mass poisoning since Lucretia Borgia invited 500 of her close friends round for a wine and anthrax party. Now we'll have to think of a better plan than that.
1: Right. How about a nice meal while you chew it over?
0: What's on the menu?
1: Rat. Sauté or fricassee?
0: Oh, the agony of choice. Sauté it involves?
1: Well, you take the freshly shaved rat and you marinate it in a puddle for a while.
0: Mm-hmm. For how long?
1: Till it's drowned. Then you stick it out under a hot light bulb. Then you get within dashing distance of the latrine and you scoff it right down.
0: So that's sautéing and fricasseeing?
1: Exactly the same, just a slightly bigger rat.
0: Well, call me old Mr. Unadventurous, but I think I'll give it a miss this once.
1: Fair enough, sir. More for the rest of us, eh, sir?
2: Absolutely, Private. Tally-ho, boff.
3: Hello, the Savoy Grill.
0: No, it's you.
3: Yes. Yes, I'll be over in 40 minutes.
1: Who was it then, sir?
0: Strangely enough, Ulrich, it was Pope Gregory the Ninth inviting me for drinks aboard his steam yacht, the Saucy Sue, currently wintering in Montego Bay with the England cricket team and the Balinese goddess of plenty.
1: Really?
0: No, not really. I've been ordered to HQ. No doubt that idiot General Melchett is about to offer me some attractive new opportunities to have my brains blown out for Britain.
3: What do you want, darling?
4: It's Captain, darling, to you. General Melchett wants to see you about a highly important secret mission.
5: What's going on, darling?
4: Captain Blackadder to see you, sir.
5: Ah, excellent. Just a short back and sides today, I think, please.
4: That's Corporal Black, sir. Captain Blackadder is here about the other matter, sir, the secret matter.
5: Ah, yes, the special mission. At ease, Blackadder. Now, what I'm about to tell you is absolutely tip-top secret. Is that clear?
4: It is, sir.
5: Now, I've compiled a list of those with security clearance. Have you got it, darling?
4: Yes, sir.
5: Read it, please.
4: It's top security, sir. I think that's all the captain needs to know.
5: George Church, let's hear the list in full.
4: Very well, sir. List of personnel cleared for Mission Gainsborough, as dictated by General C.H. Melchett. You and me, darling, obviously. Field Marshal Haig, Field Marshal Haig's wife, all Field Marshal Haig's wife's friends, their families' servants, their families' servants' tennis partners, and some chap I bumped into in the mess the other day called Bernard.
5: So, it's maximum security, is that clear?
0: Quite clear, sir. Only myself and the rest of the English-speaking world is to know.
5: Good man. Now, Field Marshal Haig has formulated a brilliant new tactical plan to ensure final victory in the field.
0: Ah. Would this brilliant plan involve us climbing out of our trenches and walking very slowly towards the enemy, sir?
4: How could you possibly know that, Blackadder? It's classified information.
0: It's the same plan that we used last time, and the 17 times before that.
5: Exactly! And that is what is so brilliant about it. It will catch the watchful Hun totally off guard. Doing precisely what we've done 18 times before is exactly the last thing they'll expect us to do this time. There is, however, one small problem.
0: That everyone always gets slaughtered in the first 10 seconds.
5: That's right. And Field Marshal Haig is worried that this may be depressing the men attached. He's looking to find a way to cheer them up.
0: Well, his resignation and suicide would seem the obvious.
5: Interesting thought. Make a note of it, darling. Take a look at this. I'm sure you know it. King and Country.
0: Ah, yes. Without question, my favourite magazine. Soft, strong, and thoroughly absorbent.
5: Stop, old Blackadder. I thought it would be right up your alley. Field Marshal Haig's plan is this. To commission a man to do an especially stirring painting for the cover of the next issue, so as to really inspire the men for the final push. What I want you to do, Blackadder, is to labour night and day to find a first-rate artist from amongst your men.
0: Impossible, sir. I know from long experience that my men have all the artistic talent of a cluster of colour-blind hedgehogs in a bag.
5: Well, that's a bit of a blow. We needed a man to leave the trenches immediately.
0: Leave the trenches? Yes. I wonder if you've enjoyed, as I have, sir, that marvellous painting in the National Portrait Gallery, Bag Interior, by the Colourblind Hedgehog Workshop of Siena.
4: I'm sorry, are you saying you can find us a man?
0: I think I can. And might I suggest, sir, that having left the trenches, it might be a good idea to post our man to Paris in order to soak up a little of the artistic atmosphere. Perhaps even Tahiti, I don't know. So as to produce a real masterpiece.
5: Yes, yes, but can you find the man?
0: Now I know I can, sir. Before you can say sunflowers, I'll have Vincent van Gogh standing before you.
4: No, don't stop, sir. It's coming. It's definitely coming. I just wonder whether two socks and a hand grenade is really the sort of thing that covers the king and country are made of.
0: There will be when I've painted them being shoved up the Kaiser's backside.
4: Ah, now this is interesting.
0: What is?
4: Well, Private Baldrick is obviously a bit of an impressionist.
0: The only decent impression he can do is of a man with no talent. What's it called, Baldrick? The Vomiting Cavalier?
4: No, sir. That's not supposed to be vomit. It's dabs of light.
1: No, it's vomit.
4: Yes. So, why did you choose that?
1: You told me to, sir.
4: Did I?
1: Yeah, you told me to paint whatever comes from within. So I did my breakfast. Look, there's a little tomato.
0: Goodness. If only I'd paid attention in nursery art class instead of spending my entire time manufacturing papier-mâché willies to frighten Sarah Walsh.
4: You know, it's funny, but painting was the only thing I was ever any good at.
0: Well, it's a pity you didn't keep it up.
4: Well, as a matter of fact, I did, actually. I mean, normally, of course, I wouldn't show them to anyone because they're just embarrassing daubs, really. But, you know, they give me pleasure. Embarrassed to show them to you now, as it happens. But there you go, for what they're worth, to be honest. I really should have my hands cut off. I mean,
0: George, these are brilliant. Why didn't you tell us about these before?
4: Well, you know, doesn't like to blow one's own trumpet.
0: You might at least have told us you had a trumpet. These paintings could spell my way out of the trenches.
4: Yours?
0: That's right, ours. All we have to do is paint something heroic to appeal to the simple-minded Tommy. Over to you, Baldrick.
1: How about a noble Tommy standing with a look of horror and disgust over the body of a murdered nun who's been brutally done over by a nasty old German?
4: Excellent. I can see it now. The nun and the hun.
0: No time to lose. George, set up your easel. Baldrick and I will pose. This is going to be art's greatest moment since Mona Lisa sat down and told Leonardo da Vinci she was in a slightly odd mood. Baldrick, you lie down in the mud and be the nun.
1: I'm not lying down there. It's all wet.
0: Well, let's put it this way. Either you lie down and get wet, or you knock down and get a broken nose.
1: Actually, it's not that wet, is it?
0: No.
1: What are you going to be then, sir? The noble Tommy?
0: Precisely. Standing over the body of the ravaged nun.
1: I want a wimple.
0: Well, you should have gone before we started the picture.
1: You know, the funny thing is, my father was a nun.
0: No, he wasn't.
1: He was so, sir. I know, because whenever he was up in court and the judge used to say occupation, he'd say nun.
0: Right, you ready?
4: Oh, just about, sir, yes. If you'd just like to pop your clothes on the stool.
0: I'm sorry?
4: Just pop your clothes on the stool over there.
0: You mean, you want me tackle out?
4: So, yes!
0: If I can remind you of the realities of battle, George, one of the first things that everyone notices is that all the protagonists have got their clothes on. Neither we nor the Hun favour fighting our battles au naturel.
4: Sir, it's artistic licence. It's willing suspension of disbelief.
0: Well, I'm not having anyone staring in disbelief at my willy suspension. Now get on and paint the bloody thing sharpish. Brilliant, George. It's a masterpiece. The wimple suits you, Baldrick.
1: But it completely covers my face.
0: Exactly. Now then, General Melchin will be here at any moment. When he arrives, leave the talking to me, all right? I like to keep an informal trench, as you know. But today, you must only speak with my express permission. Is that clear? Is that clear? permission to speak?
1: Yes, yes, sir.
6: Absolutely, yes.
4: Get set! Dug out! Attention!
5: Excellent. At ease. Now then, Blackadder, where would you like me to sit? I thought just a simple trim of the moustache today, nothing drastic.
4: We hear about the paintings.
5: Oh, yes, of course. Good Lord, George! How are you, my boy? I said, how are you?
0: Permission to speak.
5: Oh, absolutely. Top holes are with a yin and a yang and a yippity-doo. Splendid. And your Uncle Betty sends his regards. I told them you could have a week off in April. Don't want you missing the boat race, do we?
0: Permission to speak?
5: No, certainly not. Permission to sing boisterously, sir.
0: If you must.
5: Row, row, row your punt gently down the stream. Belt off, trousers down, isn't life a scream?
0: Fabulous. University education, you can't beat it.
5: Now, what have we here? Name?
0: Permission to speak?
1: Baldrick, sir.
5: Oh, tally-ho, yibbity-dap and zing-zang spillet. Looking forward to bullying off for the final chucker?
0: Permission to speak? Answer the general, Baldrick.
1: I can't answer him, sir. I don't know what he's talking about.
5: Are you looking forward to the big push?
1: No, sir, I'm absolutely terrified.
5: The healthy humour of the honest Tommy. Don't worry, my boy. If you should falter, remember that Captain Darling and I are behind you.
0: About 35 miles behind.
5: Right, well, stand by your beds. Let's have a look at this artist of yours, Blackadder. Next to me, darling.
4: Thank you, sir.
5: You found someone?
0: Yes, sir. I think I have. None other than young George here.
5: Oh, bravo. Well, let's have a shift, then.
0: It's simply called War.
5: Damn silly title, George. Looks more like a couple of socks and a stick of pineapple to me. Permission to speak, sir?
0: I think not, actually.
5: Quite right. If what happens when you open your mouth is anything like what happens when you open your paint box, we'll all be drenched in phlegm. No, oh, no, this isn't what we're looking for at all, is it, darling?
0: No, sir.
5: No, sir.
0: There is this, sir. It's Private Baldrick's. He's called it My Family and Other Animals.
5: Oh, good Lord, no.
0: Well, I'm afraid that's about it, sir. Apart from this little thing.
5: Ah, now that's more like it.
4: Who painted this, Blackadder?
0: Well, actually, it was me.
5: Permission to speak really quite urgently, sir. Damn and blast your goggly eyes. Will you stop interrupting, George? No, oh, this is excellent. Congratulations, man. Oh, it's totally inspiring. Makes you wonder, jump over the top and yell, Yaboo sucks to you, Fritchie.
0: Thank you, sir.
4: Are you sure you did this, Blackadder?
0: Of course, I'm sure.
4: I'm afraid I don't believe you.
0: How dare you, darling? Well, I can't let that slur pass. What possible, low, suspicious, slanderous reason could this office boy have for thinking that I didn't paint the picture?
4: Well, three reasons, as a matter of fact. Firstly, you're in it.
0: It's a self-portrait.
4: Secondly, you told us you couldn't paint.
0: Well, one doesn't like to blow one's own trumpet.
4: Permission?
0: Denied.
4: And thirdly, it's signed George.
0: Well spotted. But not signed George, dedicated to George. King George. Gentlemen, the King.
7: The King! King.
0: Where?
5: Bravo, Blackadder. I have absolutely no hesitation in appointing you our official regimental artist. You're a damn fine chap. Not a pin-pushing, desk-sucking blotter-jotter like Darling here. Eh, Darling?
4: No, sir.
5: No, sir. Well, accompany us back to HQ immediately.
4: Can't shut!
2: Permission to jolly well speak right now, sir. Otherwise I might just burst like a bunny balloon.
0: Later, George. Much later.
5: Congratulations on your new appointment, Blackadder.
0: Thank you, sir.
4: And may I say, Blackadder, I'm particularly pleased about it.
0: Are you?
4: Oh, yes.
5: Now that you are our official war artist, we can give you the full briefing. The fact is, Blackadder, that the King and Country cover story was just a cover story. We want you, as our top painting bard, to leave the trenches...
3: Good.
5: ...tonight...
3: Suits me.
5: ...and go out into no man's land.
3: No man's land.
5: Yes.
3: Not Paris.
5: No. We want you to come back with accurate drawings of the enemy positions.
3: You want me to sit in no man's land painting pictures of the Germans?
5: Precisely. Good man.
3: Well, it's a very attractive proposition, gentlemen, but unfortunately not practical. You see, my medium is light. It'll be pitch dark. I won't be able to see a thing.
5: Ah, that is a point. I tell you what, we'll send up a couple of flares. You'll be lit up like a Christmas tree.
3: Oh, excellent, excellent. Glad I checked.
6: All right, total and utter quiet. Do you understand? So, for instance, if any of us crawl over any barbed wire, they must on no account go, ah!
1: You just crawled over some barbed wire, sir.
6: No, Baldrick, I've just put my elbow in a blob of ice cream.
1: Oh, that's all right.

0: now, where the hell are we?
1: Well, it's a bit difficult to say. We appear to have crawled into an area marked with mushrooms.
0: What do those symbols denote?
1: That we're in a field of mushrooms?
0: Lieutenant, that is a military map. It is unlikely to list interesting flora and fungi. Look at the key and you'll discover that those mushrooms aren't for picking.
1: Good Lord, you're quite right, sir. It says mine. So, these mushrooms must belong to the man who made the map.
0: Either that, or we're in the middle of a mine field.
2: Oh, dear.
1: So, he owns the field as well.
3: They're boring, sir! They're boring!
0: Yes, thank you, Lieutenant. If they hit me, you'll be sure to point it out, aren't you? Now, come on, get on with your drawing and let's get out of here.
1: Well, surely we ought to wait for the flares, sir. You see, my medium is light.
0: Look, and just use your imagination, for heaven's sake. Wait a minute. That's the answer.
4: What?
0: I can't believe I've been so stupid.
4: Yeah, that is unusual, because usually I'm the stupid one.
1: Well, I'm not over-furnished in the brain department.
0: Yes, well, on this occasion, I've been stupidest of all. We'll go straight back to the dugout and do the painting from there. You do the most imaginative, most exciting possible drawing of German defences from your imagination.
1: Oh, I see. Now, that is a challenge.
0: Well, quite. Come on, let's get out of here.
1: Oh, sir, just one thing. If we should happen to tread on a mine, what do we do?
0: Well, normal procedure, Lieutenant, is to jump 200 feet into the air and scatter yourself over a wide area.
5: Sure, this is what you saw, Blackadder.
6: Absolutely. I mean, there may have been a few more armament factories and not quite as many elephants, but...
7: You know what this means?
5: If it's true, sir, we'll have to cancel the push.
7: Exactly.
6: What a nuisance.
7: Exactly what the enemy would expect us to do, and therefore exactly what we shan't do.
6: Ah, now...
7: If we attack where the line is strongest, then Fritz will think that our reconnaissance is a total shambles. This will lull him into a sense of false security. And then next week, we can attack where the line is actually badly defended and win the greatest victory since the Winchester flower-arranging team beat Harrow by 12 sore bottoms to one.
6: Tell me, have you ever visited the planet Earth, sir?
7: Best fighting trousers on, Blackadder.
1: Permission to shout bravo at an annoyingly loud volume, sir.
7: Permission granted.
1: Bravo!
7: That's the spirit. Just your kind of caper, eh, Blackadder?
6: Oh, yes.
5: Good luck against those elephants.
6: Got me a chisel and some marble, will you, Baldrick?
1: Oh, you're taking up sculpture now, sir.
6: No, I thought I'd get my headstone done.
1: What are you going to put on it?
6: Here lies Edmund Blackadder, and he's bloody annoyed.
4: We're going over, are we, sir?
6: Yes, we are. Unless I can think of some brilliant plan.
4: Would you like some rat-o-van to help you think?
6: Rat-o-van.
4: Yeah, it's rat that's been run over by a van.
6: No, thank you, Baldrick. Although, it gives me an idea. Telephone, please.
5: I suppose Blackadder and his boys will have gone over the top by now, sir.
7: Yes, God, I wish I was out there with them, dodging the bullets instead of having to sit here drinking this Chateau Lafitte and eating these filet mignon with sauce béarnaise.
5: My thoughts exactly, sir. Damn this Chateau Lafitte.
7: He's a very brave man, Blackadder. And, of course, that lieutenant of his, George. Cambridge man, you know. His uncle Bertie and I used to break wind for our college. Slightly, unusual taste, this sauce béarnaise.
5: Yes, sir. And to be quite frank, these mignons are a little, well...
7: What?
5: Well, dungy.
7: What on earth's wrong with our cook?
5: Well, it's a rather strange story, sir.
7: No? Tell.
5: Well, sir, I received a phone call this afternoon from Pope Gregory the Ninth, telling me that our cook had been selected for the England cricket team and must set sail for the West Indies immediately.
7: Really?
5: Barely a moment later, the phone rang again. It was a trio of wandering Italian chefs who happened to be in the area offering their services. So I had the quartermaster take them on at once.
7: Oh, jumping!

0: Are you sure these are real raisins in this plum duff?
1: Oh, yes, I'm sure they are, sir. Everything will be all right once the cream custard arrives.
0: That was all jolly good fun, sir, but dash it all, we appear to have missed the big push.
2: Oh, damn, so we have. One thing puzzles me, Baldrick. How did you manage to get so much custard out of such a small cat?

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1: custard?
0: So Brown and Poulsen have made instant mix custard. Real creamy custard like you'd expect from Brown and Poulsen. Just add boiling water. You need no milk. And you've perfect custard in seconds.
2: 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Beautiful. 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
0: Brown and Poulsen instant mix custard. Good and creamy. Because Brown and Poulsen make it.
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0: Acropolis Now by Lynn Truss. Episode 6, Sheep.
1: Morning in Athens. And what a terrible place this city be. Oh, give us the night sky above an open pasture. Give us a running stream and some fresh Greek grass. Not all this metropolitan stink and turmoil. A countryside alliance have we shepherds formed to march on Athens and demand less interference in our rural way. Zeus, they got some neck, these city folk. Well, I'm telling thee, what a countryman chooses to do with a badger, some thistles and a tent pole is his own business. And we're keeping it that way. But I must keep my peace. My mission at this Acropolis fish restaurant is to nail the famous Socrates, recruit him to our cause. Champion of the free thinker everywhere, this Socrates he be. But it's a funny thing. I mean, I was coming there any road. But my woolly Cassandra seemed very keen to come here. Don't know why.
2: Good morning, shepherd. Don't tell me you've come for my autograph. Then you're in luck. Since the success of my... Whoops! There goes my enormous knob. I've had some rather nice ones done. Here we are. Thank you to all who played such a big part in the fantastic success of my enormous knob, Aristophanes. See that row of crowns? That's all the first prizes I've won at the drama festivals. Do you get into the theatre much, Shepherd?
1: Never.

0: Of course. And then all the little fish here, they refer to this very successful restaurant, you see, which I run with my brother.
1: Huh? So what be your name again?
0: Aristophanes. It's, not often you see sheep in the streets of Athens. This one's, curiously affectionate.
1: Ah, Cassandra. Come here.
2: Keep up, Plato. Don't dawdle.
3: Sorry, sir. We left in such a hurry.
2: Did you see that? The way they challenged me. Argued against me. Me, Socrates. I taught them all, Plato. If it weren't for me, that blessed grove of Academe would be just a grove. And now, in my mature years, when I should be revered and venerated.
3: I revere and venerate you, sir.
2: I know, and you're a good boy. But at my age, when I should be revered and venerated, what I'm saying is, no offense, my peers rise up against me and dismiss my methods when they should be putting me on a pedestal.
3: I put you on a pedestal, sir.
2: Zeus, Plato, I know you do, but what comfort's that? Let's face it, you're not exactly the brain of the ancient world, are you?
3: Huh? I thought you liked me, sir.
2: Oh, don't start.
3: I just wrote out the dialogue you did last week. I've called it the Tonto. That's five I've done now, sir. All to your glory, and all with intriguing titles ending in O. The Vimto, the Banjo.
2: I know, you're a good boy.
3: I thought you knew I was clever.
2: Forget it. Please, come on, I'm starving.
3: I can't believe it. I mean, you know when we play the answer a question with a question game? You do realise that I always let you win?
2: Do I realise that you let me win the answer to question with a question game?
3: Yes.
2: Fong! Oh, use every time! Come on, Plato, where are you going?
4: Morning, Heraclitus. You're looking very pensive.
2: Well, did you see any sheep outside, Xanthippe? I keep hearing inexplicable sheep noises.
4: Oh, you miss your woolly Cassandra, don't you?
2: Now, look, I don't ask you about your unhealthy, straight yearnings for little Plato.
4: Oh, I'm sorry.
2: But there it is again.
4: Well, perhaps it's your brother messing about.
2: Well, doesn't sound like Aristophanes, though, of course, you never know. Mummy, do you think Plato's clever?
0: To be honest,
2: Did you ever suspect it? And now he's gone all touchy on me and says I don't appreciate his Fido or his dildo or his bloody impetigo or whatever it is. The young, I ask you.
0: Where is he now?
2: Dunno, ran off crying. Can you hear sheep?
0: That very faint bar noise?
2: Are you answering a question with a question, Aristophanes?
0: Should I be?
2: Why?
0: Why what?
2: Because if you are, I'll beat you. Damn! All right, smarty sandals, you win this time. Pass the wine.
0: There's a march on Athens, Socrates. A load of shepherds complaining about something. They want you to speak for them.
2: Zeus, I hate the countryside. All those nymphs and shepherds. Go away, that's what I always think. Nymphs and shepherds, go away!
0: I've only been to the country once to rescue Heraclitus from that bush he was living in when the war broke out. I still wonder why I bothered, seeing as he's always yearning to go back.
2: Yes, but now look at him. The perfect example of the civilizing powers of the city. From living under a bush to serving up Squid Andromeda on an altar of turnips artfully necklaced with wine-drowned wasps. Ah, here's Plato at last. Oh, dear me, look at the long face. Have some squid, boy, and for Olympus' sake, snap out of it.
3: No, thank you, sir.
2: Oh, suit yourself.
0: How are you, Plato?
3: I'm all right. Would you like to wrestle? Not now, thank you, not now!
5: So they asked me for a sign, and it happened again.
6: It keeps happening, Mother.
5: Give us a sign, the assembled rustic shepherds pleaded. Give us a sign. So I went into my trance, and I gave them a sign.
6: Which was?
5: No services on the M25 for 42 miles.
6: Did they find it helpful?
5: Oh, I think so. Here's one of them now.
7: Hello. Do you think I could pop in and see Socrates?
6: It was up to you, but since he actually hates the countryside...
7: Heraclitus!
6: What?
7: It's me. Me, remember? Where are you? Where am I? I'm in the bush!
6: I never thought I'd see you again. Mother, this is the best friend I ever had. Where am I?
7: I'm in the bush.
6: I love that bush.
7: And look at you now, boy. Top brain of Athens, I'll bet.
6: Well, not exactly.
7: Pupils and admirers, crowns of parsley and rhubarb, people writing down your every word.
6: Well...
7: That's what I told Cassandra, see?
6: Cassandra?
7: Heraclitus might have up and left us, my woolly beauty, but he's gone on to glory, that's what I told her. 'Twas the only thing consoled her tender heart. You'll laugh, but we worried your brother would get you working in his food preparation area.
6: That's ridiculous.
7: Hope you're still rolling in dung, boy.
6: Oh, yes, yes. Oh, you know how it is once you're on the dung.
7: Ah, you stick to it. Or it sticks to you, am I right?
3: Aristophanes, wake up!
8: Not now, Plato.
3: Socrates, sir?
9: Not now, Plato.
3: Hades, that's it! I've had enough of this! I'm going and I'm never coming back!
10: Plato?
3: Oh, Xanthippe, I'm so unhappy!
10: Oh, Plato! You've got your head on my womanly bosom!
3: Do you mind?
10: I mean, it's fine. In fact, if you just put that there and you look like that. Oh, yes. Oh, poor Plato. What's the matter?
3: You've got a very sympathetic bosom, Xanthippe.
10: Thank you.
3: It's sort of jiggly.
10: I know.
3: I can hear your heart. It's going diddle, diddle, diddle really fast. You kissed the top of my head. And you're crying. You're always so nice to me. I don't know why.
10: I know. Now, shh. Tell me what the problem is. Don't move. I've got you.
3: I'm going to Sicily.
10: What?
3: Oh, Zeus, you dropped me.
10: What do you mean I'm going to Sicily? People just don't go to Sicily.
3: I am.
10: I don't understand. Don't go. Don't go. I beg you, don't go. Don't go. Don't go. Please don't go.
3: Gosh, you do feel things strongly. Your bosom is more jiggly than ever.
10: Come here.
3: Ow!
10: Has my husband offended you?
3: Yes.
10: I'll kill him. What did he do?
3: He said I wasn't clever.
10: In that case, I won't kill him. I'll fix him.
3: Gosh, your bosom is actually heaving now, Xanthippe.
10: I know, Plato. I know.
11: And so, people of Athens, what a countryman gets up to with, what is it? Oh, yes, the badger, the thistle, and the tent pole may not be what we Athenians would prefer to do. Any number of jobs depend on this traditional sport. In fact, hundreds of rural jobs. 7 whole jobs. Oh, this is hopeless, Shepherd. Nobody's listening.
7: But you're top brain, Heraclitus. Why don't they show you no respect?
11: Look, I've been meaning to talk to you about that top brain thing.
7: You are top brain.
11: It doesn't really work like that.
7: I told Cassandra, see? And she's so excited, I can tell you.
11: She's excited? You mean my woolly Cassandra is here? What am I going to do? If I don't prove I'm the cleverest man in Athens in the next few hours, I'll lose the love of my life.
10: Zeus, you men.
11: You men? Oh, that's a helpful comment in the circumstances, Xanthippe. You men.
10: Listen, Heraclitus. If you want to prove yourself, you'll have your chance. Because tonight, for one night only, this restaurant is the site for the Intellectual Olympics. We've got permission from Apollo. It's all set.
6: Intellectual Olympics is a terrible idea.
10: Apollo says it will be an important opportunity for minds to meet. An evening of eternal glory, of soaring intellect, of divine and lasting judgment.
6: I don't know, Xantippe. It sounds wrong to me.
10: And what if I say, ah, you'll be the cleverest man in heaven.
6: All right, I'll do it. Intellectual Olympic?
0: You'll love it, Socrates. What is the function of love in human beings? Was man put on earth to eat all the fish? And we'll pack the place. You're so popular.
6: True.
0: And to be honest, we're stuck with it if Apollo is taking an interest. Now, have you made things up with Plato?
6: Made things up with who?
0: Are you pretending not to know who Plato is, or are you being sarcastic?
6: Neither, Aristophanes. I'm playing answering a question with a question, you idiot. Oh, bugger! You win again, bugger!

0: Excuse me, do we have to have these sheep in here?
1: Since Apollo has bidden us form teams and the shepherd is on my team, I believe the sheep must stay. Is she here, shepherd?
2: She'll make herself known if you win, Heraclitus. You can't blame her. After all, if you're not the cleverest man in Athens, you abandon her for nothing.
1: Zeus, I hope the subject of flux comes up. I know everything there is to know about flux.
2: And I know everything there is to know about flocks. We'll be a great team, boy, a great team.
3: On the order of Apollo, you have formed teams and submitted entertaining team names. Over here we have the enormous knobs.
4: That's us, Socrates.
1: Oh, you.
3: To my right, we have the dim caves.
5: That's us, Plato.
6: Over here.
3: And here, the bucolic faction.
1: Yeah.
3: And, of course, we welcome all other teams participating. The gods, as you know, love to see us extend the boundaries of human knowledge on subjects such as love, beauty, goodness, dim caves, and flux. We have among us individuals capable of the highest debate ever heard in human history. So we begin with round one. Sport.
7: Oh.
3: Who won the race in armor at the Isthmian Games in BC 414? Would you like me to repeat the question?
0: I would like you to withdraw the question. You ask me, you dare to ask me, who won some ridiculous race?
1: Oh, come on, Mother, he's right. It's a well-known fact. Clever people don't know anything about sport.
3: I must remind you, you would insult Apollo by questioning these intellectual Olympics.
0: But it's preposterous. What are you doing, Aristophanes?
4: Finding the answer.
0: Well, don't.
4: But I know the answer. Race in armour. It's easy. We'll get some points.
0: Points? I know nothing of points.
4: You'd let Plato win, would you?
0: Certainly not.
3: So, for the last time, who won the race in armour, Isthmian Games 414?
2: Put down Eucalyptus. Don't ask me to spell it, mine.
3: Does anyone require the question again? Is everyone happy?
1: I will gladly speak on the subject. What is happiness?
3: Quiet, please. Round two. Aesop's Fables.
4: We'll be fine now, Socrates.
1: Let's see.
3: Were you expecting this sort of thing, Xanthippe?
5: Hold my hand, would you?
3: No, thanks. It's all warm and clammy. Listen, please. The Ploughman and the Frozen Snake. One winter, a ploughman found a snake stiff with cold. He took pity on it, picked it up, and put it under his shirt. When the snake had warmed up against the man's chest, it struck out and killed the ploughman, who, dying, said, "I well deserve it for taking pity on a wicked wretch." Supply the moral of the tale, please, in not more than 20 words. Time's up! Round three. Music. Apollo wishes you to listen to the following pieces and put them in date order of composition. First.
4: Oh!
3: Now the second. And thirdly, listen carefully to this.
0: More questions, I demand! More questions! Oh. We're winning, Aristophanes!
5: To think how much I used to love that man.
3: This is the final round, after which I will take your answers to Apollo and return with the name of the winner.
1: It's me, I know it's me.
3: So, final round. Mathematics.
1: Miss Dandruffy eyebrows, I'm exhausted. How long can it take Apollo to read a few answers and see who's won?
2: You remember what we put for that Aesop's fable, boy?
1: We ended up with never put a snake in your shirt if you don't want to end up dead, I think.
2: Well, that be true enough, ain't it?
1: Listen, friend, this thing with badgers and thistles, I really don't want you to describe what you do, but let me ask, is it possible to do it without the tentpole?
2: Oh, I'd like to see you try.
4: I've lost. I'll have to go to Sicily after all.
5: Oh, don't talk like that. I'm trying to remember. What did we put for the fable again?
4: Perversity of nature does not change under the influence of kindness.
5: Not very snappy, Plato.
4: No, I suppose it wasn't. But on the other hand, it's one of the saddest truths we humans have to learn.
6: I'm sure we won. What did you put for the Aesop thing?
7: Don't rouse my snake unless you're ready for the consequences.
6: You didn't.
7: Why not?
6: Are you playing answer a question with a question?
7: Why are you so obsessed with answering a question with a question, Socrates?
6: I'm not. It's just that Plato and I... Oh, bugger, you've won it again.
3: Apollo has spoken, and I know how much this will mean to everyone here, so I shan't prolong it. In fourth place, with 14 points, the enormous Nobs.
6: What?
3: Tied for second place with 21 were the Dim Caves and the Bucolic Faction. But the winners, with 28 points, were... the Wonder Woolies!
6: I feel so humiliated, beaten by a pair of sheep, and not even Athenian sheep.
1: Cassandra was always exceptional.
6: You knew her?
1: Oh, yes. But you know the sad thing? I always assumed I was the brains of the outfit.
6: I didn't know she was so interested in the square of the hypotenuse in a right-angled triangle.
1: Well, it wasn't something we talked about a lot in the old days.
4: He's gone! He's gone!
1: Not Plato?
4: Yes.
1: Oh, Xanthippe, I'm sorry.
4: I just kept telling myself it's all a divine plan, Heraclitus. But at least... you get your sheep back, don't you?
1: No.
4: What? Well, surely she'll stay in Athens.
1: Oh, my Cassandra. I went up to her after the prize giving, Xanthippe, to offer my congratulations. I held out a handful of sweet, fresh grass, and she cut me.
4: No.
1: She walked right past me. Nothing. Ever been cut by a sheep?
4: Not that I remember.
1: They're masters at it.
6: Did you say Plato was going somewhere?
4: To Sicily!
6: Oh, Zeus's thundering buttocks, this is important. Play that stupid question game with me, both of you, right now.
1: Well, do we have to?
6: Have we started?
5: Well, why is this so important, Socrates?
6: Because the little bastard said he used to let me win.
1: Bong!
6: What? Oh, bugger, it's true!
3: Farewell, Athens. Farewell, Acropolis Fish Restaurant. And farewell, dear Aristophanes. I will miss the annual exposure of your enormous knob.
8: Thank you, Plato. How very well said.
3: Xanthippe wept when she heard I was going. She's a soft-hearted woman, isn't she?
8: Very.
3: Silly old thing. Between you and me, she said, I love you. I've got nothing to lose telling you this. I love you.
8: Did she? And what did you say?
3: Well, obviously I said, and I jolly well love you too, you silly old thing.
8: Was she glad when you said that?
3: I think she was moved, and she ran off crying. And now Sicily awaits. If Socrates asks if I bear him any ill will, tell him of course I do, and that I hope one day, when his name is known to unborn generations entirely through my works, he'll feel a complete heel. Bye, Aristophanes. I'm catching this ox cart to Piraeus. Keep the knobs up.
8: Bye.
3: Bye.
8: Bye.
3: Bye.
8: Bye, Plato. We'll miss you. Bye.
6: Have you seen?
8: Plato, he's just gone.
6: No.
7: That's his cart up there. Just where those sheep are crossing. Zeus's fiery farts. I'll be glad when all those bloody sheep have cleared off again. Won't you?
0: I've got to talk to him. Come on!
7: But I've already said goodbye.
0: Help me! Hello! The sheep are causing a cart jam! Look! We can catch him!
9: Sheep! I don't believe it! Get out of the way! Go on, get up! Shut up! Have you done enough damage in Athens, you bloody knowles?
0: Wait, help!
9: You! Get off my ox cart!
0: Give me a minute. Shoot. I've got to... Oh, Zeus, you tell him Aristophanes.
7: He's got to talk to you. He was wrong.
0: You really did,
7: You really did let him win the answering a question with a question game?
9: Yes, I did.
0: Boy, I'm sorry.
9: God,
0: will you, can you forgive me?
2: Morning in Athens. And what a terrible place it truly be. They've taken my Cassandra, as white as a pressed cheese, delicate as the lamb, wild as the heifer, soft as summer grapes. Ah, they made her a celebrity. Now she's forgot her dear old friends. My only hope is Heraclitus will come home with me. After all, there's nothing to keep him here.
5: Oh, oh!
2: Good morning, Oracle. Can I ask you something?
5: Do you want to die?
2: No, one were enough, Tart. I was just wondering about that nonsense t'other night.
5: Our little quiz?
2: And what were all that about? Cassandra don't know about no hypotenuses.
10: Apollo punishing the pride of man.
2: Ah.
10: The gods do it all the time, but no one ever sees it coming. Our blindness makes us deserve the punishment all the more, do you see?
2: No. Not really, no. But here comes Heraclitus, my old friend. Oh, look. He's brought everyone to say goodbye.
7: You're not going back to Thessaly, brother?
11: Oh, I considered it, Aristophanes, but I thought, no, I can't be asked.
7: Excellent. Shall we move on to the little song, then?
5: I would like to sing a song, if that's all right.

0: Not putting much of a brave face on things then, Xanthippe.
1: I'll be all right.
0: He's come back. He didn't go to Sicily. And he does love you in a wubble, silly old thing kind of way.
1: Don't.
2: Sorry about making free with your bosom like that, Xanthippe. Gosh, it's looking slightly askew now. Shall I just...
1: It's fine.
2: In the end, I couldn't go. I just love that man, you see.
3: Listen, everybody. This is very important. I'm going to be extremely humble. So you forgive me, dear boy?
2: Could you ever doubt it?
3: Are we playing again?
2: Yes.
3: Boom! I win! I win!
4: That was Acropolis Now, with Stephen Moore as Heraclitus, Alan Cox as Aristophanes, Robert Hardy as Socrates, Tom George as Plato, Rosemary Leach as the Oracle, Rachel Atkins as Xanthippe, and Gavin Muir as the Chorus. Acropolis Now was written by Lynn Truss. Technical presentation by Chris Rill. It was directed in Birmingham by Brian King.
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15: Boogie Up the River by Mark Warrington, starring Timothy Spall. Episode 5, Lechlade, twinned with Zanzibar.
16: Twenty days into the journey, and I woke to see a dog hair float through the air and land on my nose. The entry in my diary reads as follows. Lechlade and end of navigable river within reach. However, crew dynamics have put search for source of Thames in jeopardy. Jennifer has proved herself too pompous to share a camping skiff with. Boogie, too repulsive. Morale at a low, and I fear about to get lower. Boogie has begun to molt.
17: Happy birthday to you, happy birthday to you, happy birthday, dear Mark, happy birthday to you.
16: Oh, how do you know it's my birthday?
17: I never forget birthdays. I love birthdays. Today is your day. Your wish is my command.
16: I have one wish, Jennifer. I wish you would initiate a ceasefire between yourself and Boogie. I want you to try and see his positive side. I want you to see no more attempts to push him overboard in the path of motorised boats. And I want to hear no more comments of the, I'm going to close my eyes and when I open them I want this animal to have been destroyed variety. Do you think you can manage that?
17: Of course. In fact, I've decided I've been responding in the wrong way to your dog and his infantile antics. I've decided that the best way to deal with Boogie is just to ignore him.
3: That's the spirit.
17: And if he should in the future upset me in any way, I thought of the perfect device to defuse my anger.
3: What's that?
17: I'll call my office and shout down the phone at someone. Nothing soothes me like shouting down the phone.
3: We're on the river in darkest Oxfordshire, Jennifer. There aren't many phone boxes about.
17: Oh, good. Here's Michael.
18: Hi. Happy birthday from all at Concrete Sandwich International. I've got champagne, I've got a greeting card signed by all the office, and I've got a present.
3: A present? For me?
17: Yes, quickly open it.
3: A mobile phone.
17: Oh, what a perfect place to have a birthday. The sun sparkling on the river, the coots and things paddling about, the source of the Thames beckoning us. Is that a dog hair in my champagne?
3: No.
17: It's short and black.
3: Your hair is short and black.
17: Yes, but it's not caked with dung. This is one of Boogie's, isn't it?
3: Jennifer, don't get excited.
17: Oh, who's excited? Not me. Do you mind if I borrow your phone? I think I'll make a call to our accounts department. Brian, Jennifer, I'll say this only once.
18: So, Brian. How was last night?
3: Disastrous. Did you try and calm her down like I told you? But it could.
17: I don't like the suits.
18: Did you reassure her that her sense of vulnerability wouldn't be exploited?
3: I was Mr. Reassurance.
17: I just don't
18: did you make
17: believe.
18: Her a curry?
3: Yeah, I made her a Sri Lankan egg curry. She had three helpings. The problem was Boogie had six. There was no fun under that canvas last night, I can tell you. You see, the truth is, Jennifer hates the dog.
18: So what are you going to do about it?
3: I don't know.
17: The Minister for the Environment.
18: Maybe it's time to make a choice.
3: Between Boogie and Jennifer.
18: Come on, it's not difficult. Really? I know which one I'd like to kiss full on the lips.
3: Oh, you see, you don't understand. Boogie's my trusty sidekick.
18: Let's not get sentimental here. I mean, Boogie's no lassie.
17: I don't care what you
18: do. I'll run him over if you like.
17: You are fired. Feels better already.
16: We set off for Letchley with Boogie sat in Megan's stern in charge of malting, Jennifer in the bows, in charge of the mobile phone, and me in the middle, in charge of everything else.
19: Hello there, and welcome to Busket Lock. My, my, what a beautiful boat. Even got a telephone. I've seen everything now.
17: You look just like the lock keeper at the last lock we came through.
19: That's my cousin Dave. Keeps a tight lock this day.
17: There's something strange about you lock keepers. None of you blink, do you? Jennifer Conway? Brian. Good. Glad you called. Now listen, Brian, I'm extremely...
19: You're off to the source of the Thames, aren't you?
3: How'd you know that?
19: Dave told me.
3: Oh, how'd you raise our chances?
19: Well, normally I would say slim. But looking at the condition of you two and at your equipment and your boat, I don't even have to say completely hopeless.
3: I was hoping I might find someone who could act as a guide up to Cricklade.
19: Tricky stretch up to Cricklade. The weeds will clutch your stones, and you've got rapids and gravel banks, and the farmers up there are all masons. There is a man can help you, mind. The great crested Tucker.
3: Who?
19: The great crested Sam Tucker, an old bargee, knows the Thames better than anyone alive. Man's a hero as well. The story goes he once jumped in the river and saved the life of his old bank manager, even though he had a £500 overdraft.
3: Where can I find him?
19: In Letchley, pass around, everyone knows Sam. His sort are the salt of the river. I don't want to see your ugly face.
16: We sculled through the morning. The river was closing in. The bottom was visible. Jennifer spent a long time shouting at her marketing team. As Letchley grew nearer, a sense of urgency mounted.
17: Yes, lunch would be a great idea. I could tell you what I thought of you in person. Hang on. I'm talking to our marketing manager. He wants to have lunch on Tuesday. He wants to apologise. Will we be back by then?
3: Jennifer, I don't think you understand the complexity of this journey. First of all, we have to pick and pull our way through the undredged river as far as Cricklade. There we will probably have to abandon Megan and continue by foot onto the source, wherever that is. We're on a trek into the unknown. We don't have an arrival time like a bus.
17: Look, Martin, Tuesday's going to be tricky. Okay, Wednesday. It's nice to feel the smooth curves of a telephone in my fingers again. I feel so much more relaxed today. I feel able to concentrate my energy. What's that spire in the distance?
3: What spire? That's it! That's it!
20: That's what I've been looking for since I left London, the spire of St. Lawrence of Letchlade.
21: Very nice.
20: Oh, you don't know what this means. Letchlade is the end of the navigable Thames. Letchlade is the point beyond which the National Rivers Authority advises no craft adventure. From Letchlade, it's every boat for itself.
21: Great. So let's have an early lunch.
20: Good idea. I've cooked Mexican spaghetti. Delia Smith has a wonderful recipe.

We laid a tablecloth on the bank by a collapsed willow. The trunk had become so gnarled and twisted it looked like the foreign exchange cashier at the NatWest in Reading. Jennifer did her banjo practice while I chopped up pepper and garlic and softened them with olive oil. There were three dog hairs in the mixture.

0: I added minced beef, red wine, chili powder, parsley and seasoning. There was a dog hair in the pepper mill.
1: I married a waterman the name of Neil. He drove cargoes of reinforced steel. Really, maybe I should take up watercolours.
0: No, you play with a vitality. Stop, don't open those crackers.
1: Why not?
0: I bought those crackers for Boogie. They're his favourites. He likes Kono meat spread on them.
1: He's right over the other side of the field, busy molting over something.
0: He can hear a cracker being crunched at 100 yards. Open that box, he'll be dribbling in your lap in seconds.
1: Oh, don't be absurd.
0: See? Here he comes.
1: That's uncanny. Those cows, are they, chasing him?
0: I think they might be, yes.
1: Oh, no!
0: Oh, my God. Boogie! Boogie, go away! Go away! Boogie!
1: Go away!
0: No! Jennifer?
1: Yes?
0: Don't move. Now it's Boogie they want.
1: Why have they surrounded me, then?
0: Because if you look down, you'll see Boogie is hiding behind you.
1: Ah!
0: He's an irredeemable coward, I'm afraid.
1: Well, if it's Boogie, they won't hand him over.
0: I couldn't. They'd torture him. Cows have always had it in for Boogie.
1: Is him or me? I don't believe it. You're undecided.
0: I'm not.
1: Yes, you are. You're having to think about it. Just what have you been up to with that dog the past few weeks? That's what I'd like to know. Oh, shut up! Where's my phone?
0: I've got it. Hello?
2: Jennifer Conway, please.
0: My house was calling.
2: Our office.
0: Oh, good.
1: Well, who is it?
0: Can I ask what it's about?
2: No.
1: Who is it?
0: I'm sorry, Jennifer Conway's surrounded by cows at the moment.
2: It's you, isn't it?
0: Yes, it's me.
2: Put me through, or you'll regret it.
0: It's really annoying you, isn't it? You know that she's here, but there's some meathead holding the phone who doesn't think you're worth bothering her for.
2: Put me through!
0: I'll put you on hold instead. La, da, da,
2: da. La, tell her to get to her facts. It's worth £50,000 if she does.
1: Well, who was it?
0: Oh, just your office. Something about, if you'd like the sound of 50 grand, get to a fact, don't it?
1: 50 grand?
0: Yes, now listen. I remember an episode of Rawhide when they were attacked by cattle. What they did was that they...
1: Just

0: good afternoon, and welcome to St. John's Lock, highest clock on the river and lock of the year 1984. You're probably wondering about the statue of old Father Timms on the forecourt.
1: Have you got a fax?
0: No.
1: Lock of the year and no fax?
0: We were in the locks without faxes category. My cousin Rob has a fax and is locked down at Penton Hook, but all we've got here is coin-operated pump-out facilities.
2: What was that about the statue?
0: The statue? Well, it's, I'll start again. Welcome to St. John's Lock, highest lock on the river and lock of the year 1984. No fax category. You're probably wondering about this statue of old Father Thames on the forecourt. Well, he used to be at the source of the river at Thameshead, but they moved him.
2: Why did they move him?
0: Well, some folk claim it was because Thameshead isn't the true source. Seven Springs near Cheltenham is.
2: Yeah, that's what I've heard.
0: Yeah, but that's rubbish. The real reason they moved him was because kids kept writing rude things on bits of his body.
2: We're heading to the source.
0: You'll never make it.
2: I want to contact a man called Great Crested Sam Tucker.
0: Oh, that's different. Sam Tucker, a legend in his own lifetime.
2: That's him?
0: Sam Tucker, who once jumped in the river and saved the Queen Mother from drowning. Or someone who looked a lot like her, anyway.
2: You know where I'll find him?
0: Look around Letchlade. You'll probably find him saving somebody's life somewhere.
2: Thanks.
0: But watch yourself. Letchlade may look like some quiet country backwater full of building societies and charity shops, but if you ask me, it gets more and more like Zanzibar every day.
2: We finally reached Letchlade later that afternoon. Our reception committee was a young girl in a white frock who stood on the town bridge and waved a greeting.
3: Welcome to Letchlade!
2: Then threw a raspberry slush puppy into the boat.
4: I never want children. Keep reminding me of that. I never want children.
2: We moored by a no mooring sign, and Jennifer said,
4: why don't you sweep the dog hairs out of the boat and make it look as much like a four-poster suite as possible? Tonight, I'm going to give you your proper birthday present.
2: Then she jumped ashore and went in search of a fax. I swept out the dog hairs. Then I washed down the gunwales, scrubbed down the decks and coiled the ropes. After that, it was time to sweep out the dog hairs again. Then I took the sleeping bags to the laundrette. Tonight, I was taking no chances. I sat there in my hat and underpants and read a well-thumbed copy of Cosmopolitan. The attendant was a square lady with tangled eyebrows.
5: Hey, do you know who you remind me of? That young man in the jeans advert who strips off in the laundrette. Except he didn't have a spotty back and such thin legs. Do you know the one I mean?
2: Yes.
5: You can throw your underpants in if you like. I don't mind. I've seen it all in here.
2: Oh, that's all right.
5: A young man had his 21st birthday party in here once. I didn't mind. It was fancy dress. I found Scott of the Antarctic in a tumble dryer the next morning. Nothing wrong with that. I'm a broad-minded woman. Do you like Cosmopolitan, do you?
2: Oh, I'm not really there.
5: I wrote an article for them once called Why Muslim Men Are Sexy. They didn't use it. I didn't give up mind. I wrote them another called Why I'm Holding Out for an Eskimo. I didn't use that either. Nor the one I wrote about Oriental blokes. They thought the one that I sent them about Latin Americans was an improvement, but they didn't use that either. Is that your dog?
2: Yes.
5: Oh, you can chuck him in the water if you want. Looks as though he could do with a rinse. I don't mind. People can wash what they like down here. Just visiting, are you?
2: Yeah, I'm on the river.
5: End of the navigation here, you know.
2: Well, I'm hoping to go on to Cricklade. Maybe you can help me. I'm looking for Sam Tucker.
5: Great Crested Sam Tucker? I know him all right. I used to be in love with him, but then all the girls round here were. He used to take me to the co-op every Friday and buy a crate of barley wine. Then we'd spend the evening in a scenic lay-by he knew, near Fairford. Oh, he knew how to treat a woman. Shame what happened to him.
2: Oh, what happened to him?
5: He hit the bottle.
2: But I've been told he's a living legend who knows more about the river than anyone alive.
5: Ah, not anymore. He reminds me of Richard Burton a bit. Oh, that wasted potential. He needs someone like me, or Elizabeth Taylor, to pull him off the rubbish heap.
2: Where will I find him?
5: Look in the Trout Inn. If he's not there, he'd be in a ditch somewhere.
2: I met up with Jennifer outside the post office. She'd found a fax and was very excited.
4: If this comes off, it could be an enormous deal. It's a multi-story attached to a shopping precinct in Jakarta. Do you know what that means? A paying display for the third world. A car park for people who really need one.
2: We found the Trout Inn. It was a tavern with a low ceiling and a high floor. The landlord had cut himself shaving in four places.
4: Quiet tonight.
6: Always quiet on a first date. It's trivia night.
2: We're looking for Sam Tucker.
6: Great question, Sam. Oh, Ben, Mr. General Knowledge is. His speciality is the 1966 World Cup. That's a funny-looking dog.
2: Algerian poodle.
6: Oh, we had one of them once. Good with the kids. I used to poke him in the eyes, swing him round by the tail, throw darts at him. He never batted an eyelid. Then one day he just hauled off and committed suicide.
7: Well,
6: here's Sam Tucker now.
7: Get up, old as well, Albert.
6: Evening,
7: how
6: Sam.
7: Are you?
6: Usual.
7: Aye, and some of them mackerel-flavoured crisps, please, Rick. Back home.
2: Sam Tucker.
7: What?
2: I've been looking for you.
7: Oh, aye?
2: I've heard a lot about you. I hear you're an expert on the river.
7: Push off, I'm drinking.
2: We're on the river in a camping skiff. We're heading up to Cricklade. I wondered if you had any advice.
7: Listen, sonny, last person who asked me for advice ended up in the articles for sale column in the Let's Late Examiner. Bought us another, Vic got a thirst on.
4: Let me get this right. You want to hire this specimen to be our guide?
2: No one knows the river like him.
4: I bet. He looks like he just crawled out of it.
7: Archie!
8: Good evening.
7: Oi, Rick, we can start. Archie's here.
2: Sam, I've got a proposition to make. What would you say if I asked you to come along with us as our guide?
7: I'd say you were completely unaware of the reputation I have for drinking too much and falling in the river.
9: Everyone ready? First question. Who found the tomb of Tutankhamun?
7: Jeffers!
8: Lord Carnarvon.
9: Correct, Archie.
2: Sam, we need you. We're on a journey to find the source of the river. This stretch up to Cricklade needs local knowledge. You're the only man who can help us.
7: Source of the Thames is at Thames Head off the A433.
2: Ah, well, there's some dispute over that. We're going to settle the mystery.
7: What mystery?
2: The mystery over the source of the Thames.
7: It's at Thames Head, I told you.
2: Ah, no one can be sure of that.
7: There's a journey great plaque there, you bonehead. It says, this is the source of the Thames.
9: Who directed Orson Welles in the movie Citizen Kane?
7: Jeffers!
8: Didn't he direct it himself?
9: Correct.
2: Listen, Sam. I've heard a rumour that, well, you're not up to it anymore. That you've succumbed to the bottle.
7: How dare you? That's no rumour.
2: Yeah. Well, I believe that that's just a facade. I want you to come on this trip with us because I'm certain that behind that crumbling face, there is still a waterman of integrity.
7: I will.
2: Someone proud enough of his past to grasp a challenge if one is presented to him. Someone who, no matter how grim the future may seem, can still pull himself out of the mire. Someone who would secretly like to re-establish himself as a living legend. That's why I'm offering you the job, Sam. I still believe in you.
7: Watch me beer. I'm going to the lobby.
9: Next question. Who scored a hat-trick in the 1966 World Cup final? Archie.
8: Art Garfunkel.
9: No.
8: Jules Verne?
9: No.
4: Oh, come on, let's get out of here.
2: Hang on, I've got him thinking about it.
4: He's an old soak. He can hardly find his way to the gents, let alone Cricklade.
8: It's Beverly Sisters.
9: No.
7: You're right. Beneath great-crested Sam Tucker's blotting paper exterior, there is still a trace of self-respect. Underneath this shadow of a man is a noble knight of the river, anxious to redeem himself. I accept your offer. Tomorrow, great-crested Sam Tucker will take to the river for the first time since he rescued a drowning midwife and spent so long giving her the kiss of life. He was late for happy hour down at the Duke of Wellington. He don't come cheap, mind.
2: How much?
7: £4.50 a day, plus expenses and a newspaper. And I don't work Tuesdays neither.
2: It's a deal.
7: Is your missus coming?
2: Yep.
4: I'm not his missus.
7: Oh, you're available then. Good, I'll bring me fancy pajamas along.
8: Jeff Hurst?
9: Thank God for that.

0: Jennifer and I left the pub and she took me to the best restaurant in town. Buki sat outside eating a copy of the Radio Times.
1: Swan.
0: You what?
1: I'm going to have the swan to eat.
0: You can't have swan.
1: Why not?
0: Only the Queen is allowed to eat swan anyway. Swan isn't on the menu.
1: Yes, it is. Look, special of the day.
0: Oh, a baby swan in a white wine sauce with new potatoes and petit pois. Mm.
1: I bet the locals eat them all the time. The Queen isn't going to miss the odd signet, is she?
0: I don't know whether I fancy swan. All that neck.
1: Oh, come on, I want to celebrate. It's your birthday and I'm one phone call away from a £50,000 payday.
0: If you want to celebrate, we should go back to the boat and I'll make Singapore stir-fry, one of Delia Smith's specialities.
1: Can I say something personal to you?
0: Yeah?
1: If I have another Delia Smith meal, I'll throw up.
0: But Delia Smith has been an essential member of the crew since day one.
1: Yes, and I think your recruitment policy is questionable. Boogie and his disintegrating body is bad enough. Sam Tucker is marginally less disgusting, although it's very close. And as for Delia Smith...
2: Ready to order, sir.
1: Let me put it this way. I'm going to find it very hard to share a sleeping bag with a man who's just had something from One Is Fun.
0: We'll both have the swan.
2: Sorry, sir. The swan is only for the royal party on table 8.
3: Lisa, there's a dog here in my domain.
0: After dinner, we walked back through the graveyard of St. Lawrence's. The night was warm and close.
1: Here could I hope, like some inquiring child sporting on graves, that death did hide from human sight sweet secrets, or beside its breathless sleep that loveliest dream's perpetual watch did keep.
0: That's lovely.
1: It's Shelley, summer evening in a graveyard. He composed it here on his trip up the Thames in 1815... It would go quite nicely to banjo music, don't you think? Oh, just breathe in. Can you feel the inspiration in the air?
0: Oh, yes.
1: What does it inspire you to do?
0: It inspires me to go back to the boat and make love to you with an intensity you wouldn't have thought possible in a camping skiff.
1: Same here.

0: Oh, God, he's just been sick on my Italian deck shoes.
1: Yes.
0: Is it my imagination, or has he been extra horrible today?
1: It's the humidity, probably.
0: You know what I'd really like to do? I'd like to burn the ticks off his belly with red-hot matchsticks.
1: Why not make a phone call instead?
0: It's 10:30. Offices are closed.
1: Couldn't you shout at a close friend?
0: I haven't got any close friends.
1: How about an international call?
0: Good idea. I'll phone the Bank of Brisbane.
1: When we got back to the riverside, I took Boogie for a walk along the towpath. Thunder rumbled in the distance. Sick over her deck shoes? Is that the best you can come up with? Yeah, there's an air of desperation around you, you know, Boogie. You've realised the boat isn't big enough for you and Jennifer. Well, I'm afraid one of you is going to have to go. Wait, did you hear me? I said one of you is going to have to go. Oh, don't eat snails. They make your nose run. That night, in a storm, Jennifer and I made love with an intensity you wouldn't have thought possible in the camping skiff.
2: Yes. Yes.
1: Although I sensed the high point of the night for her came with the phone call from Jakarta that finalised her pay and display deal.
0: Yes! God, I love my job.
1: In the small hours of the morning, I had a vivid dream. I dreamt Delia Smith was in the back of the boat, dressed in a black velvet evening gown and wearing a sparkling tiara. She was cooking glorious meals for one and then eating them all herself. She was angry. She was dribbling down her front.
3: So, my cooking's not good enough for you, How to eat out in fancy restaurants, do you? As if you could get to the sauce without me. We'll soon see about that. Ever seen a stuffed pork chop with fennel sauce eaten in one mouthful? No? Watch this.
1: I woke in a sweat. The river was rising. Boogie was crawling out of the boat. A lump came to my throat. What a noble dog was this. All it needed was a quiet word from me, and rather than see the quest for the source jeopardized, he was willing to sacrifice himself. He stood on the bank in the rain, then turned and gave me a "I'm just going outside, and I may be some time," sort of look. It was then that I spotted Jennifer's mobile phone in his mouth. I watched as he trotted over to a rhododendron bush, buried it, then trotted back to the boat and stuffed his nose back up his bottom and fell asleep. I looked over at Jennifer. She was gently snoring, with a smile on her face and a dog hair on her upper lip.

0: Good day to you. Great crested Sam Tucker at your service. Excuse the bags under the eyes.
1: Sam Tucker arrived the next morning. He wore one black Wellington boot and one green one. His supplies for the journey consisted of a cheese and chutney sandwich and three boxes of bluefowl milch.
0: Oh, yes, it feels good to be back on the river. I miss it, you know. You can't expect to be abusive to lock keepers three times a day for 30 years and then just stop. It is natural.
2: Are you sure he's an authority on the river?
1: Trust him.
2: I find it hard to trust a man who has his shirt tucked into his underpants.
1: We pushed away. Sam Tucker stood boldly on the bows. Jennifer sat sternly in the stern. Boogie lay asleep under the tarpaulin. I sat in the middle, as usual.
0: Straight ahead of this fork here.
1: What about the no entry sign?
0: Ignore it!
1: Within minutes, we were tangled up in weed and reeds. The banks closed in, the boat wedged itself in mud. There was no water ahead.
0: It's funny.
1: Sam, I think this is the Thames and Severn Canal.
0: That's right! Quickest way to Crickley.
2: It says in the guidebook it was abandoned in 1933.
0: Oh.
2: Turn around.
0: I suggest we turn around.
1: We turned around and went back to Lechland. And this time took the right channel. Sam was undaunted by his early navigational error.
0: This is it. No turning back now.
1: Forward to the source.
0: Right. Forward to the source.
2: Yes, forward to... Has anyone seen my phone?
1: I've been meaning to... No, that is...

0: I haven't seen your phone. I mean, why should I have seen your phone? I don't have any need for your phone, do I? I haven't touched your phone, I haven't seen it. It's a very nice phone.
1: Boogie Up the River was written and adapted by Mark Wallington and starred Timothy Spall as Mark and Carla Mendonca as Jennifer. The other parts were played by Ainsley Foster, Gary Parker, Geoffrey McGiven, Terence Edmund, David Holt, Kate Binchy, Simon Godley, and Ronald Herman. The producer was Caroline Lenny.
2: I'm crunching my polo, dear Liza, I'm crunching my polo, dear Liza, crunching.
3: 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Try sucking them, dear Henry.
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4: 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Then they smash them all to bits. They are clearly the most primitive people.
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8: The first officially recorded football match in Scotland took place in 1314, immediately after the Battle of Bannockburn, when two teams of Scots kicked the severed head of an Englishman to and fro across the bloody battlefield. It was a poor game with defences well on top, and few genuine goalmouth incidents, according to the Sunday Post's Doug Bailey, who was present at the time. Since then, the game has blossomed into this unhealthy obsession with blinkered national arrogance and the clinging to fanaticism and mindless tribal bigotries that we all know and love.
9: The Naked Radio presents Only an Excuse, the true story of Scottish football, narrated by William McElbunny. Oh dear, oh dear, oh dear.
8: Summer 1986. As the first P rattles its tuneful way around the first referee's whistle to blow for the first kickoff in faraway Mexico, fever grips the country. For this is more than just another soccer tournament. This is a chance for the nation to unite in a common cause, an opportunity to show the world what we are made of, a brilliant excuse to get pissed. But for those fans who wandered far away with the Scottish soccer soldiers, they can enjoy the benefits of actually being there.
10: Hey, Bob, I'm just reading here that the pollution in Mexico City is so bad that breathing the air there is the equivalent of smoking 40 cigarettes a day.
11: 40 cigarettes a day?
10: Yeah.
11: That's magic, so we don't have to buy fags.
10: Oh,
11: that's all the more money spent on the pepe.
10: Oh, here we go, here we go, here we go.
8: As the tournament progresses, punters become pundits and erses become experts, as opinions are aired in the bus queues, the bars and the peat bogs of Scotland.
11: Oh, yes, I like the World Cup. It gives all of us lads from the island another interest for a couple of weeks. And gives the sheep a break, too.
8: Shouldering the hopes of the people and the sheep for a long involvement in the tournament, the man who walks the fine line that separates a shambles from mere disaster, Alex Ferguson.
12: Now, regarding the selection of the squad for Mexico, I felt I had to remain loyal to the players who had done so well at the recording of our World Cup single the week before. Of course, a big shock came when Kenny Dalglish had to pull out of the squad. Well, to be honest, there isn't a footballer in the world can replace Kenny Dalglish. So I called in Steve Archibald, because he isn't a footballer.
8: Steve's big strength lies in his variety of play. he can't do just about anything. He has in the past been likened to an unleashed cobra, but not by anyone who's seen him play football. But let me refrain from that oh-so-Scottish a trait of being over-elaborate in praising our soccer heroes, and begin the story not where it ends, but where it begins. In the oozing mud or the abrasive ash of the municipal playing fields of Scotland, where the spirit that moved our forefathers to take up the game in the name of sportsmanship and brotherhood still remains.
13: Right, lads. Now, this bunch today are nothing but a load of putrid trash. So I want you to go out there and grind their faces into the dirt. Because remember, we're not just any works football team. We are Dukla, Pumperson, Sawmill and Tannery. Who are we, lads?
14: Dukla, Pumperson, Sawmills and Tannery.
13: You'd better believe it. Now, I've compiled a detailed dossier on the opposition that I've scribbled on the back of this bookie's line, so pay attention. Right, first, the wee winger. Now, he's got a good left foot and he's nippy, but he has a weakness. He suffers from angina. So every chance he's get, he hoof the ball straight into the canal and make a wee bastard swim for it. Then there's Chalmers, the elegant midfield maestro with a bad perm and a beer belly. Now, I have a lot of respect for this guy, so I'm going to operate a special marking system today. Spud, you mark his face, Dougie will mark his ribs, and wee Ferret will drag his studs down the back of his thighs. Right, now, most of yous will remember the last time we were here, their keeper, Tojo, played a blinder. He was safe and he was agile. But today, boys, we're in luck, because I've heard through the grapevine that his wife just left him and he's been made redundant. So, strikers, every time he's get within hearing distance, make sure you taunt his manhood and question his virility. That'll be enough to shatter his self-esteem and should be worth a goal of a start. All right, boys, by my watch, it's coming up to 2:30. So, let's stub the fags into the export cans and get strapped. Oh, aye, and boys, most important thing, for God's sake, make sure you go out there and enjoy yourself. After all, it's only a game.
8: But from the very early days, it was apparent it was more than just that. Few of those present are unlikely to forget the Battle of Falkirk in 1298, when droves of marauding East Stirling supporters sacked the town and massacred 40,000 men, women and children after the Bairns had snatched the late winner in the semi-final of the Stirlingshire Cup. Of the Cup Final of 1923... the Let's Go on the Rampage and Wreck the Place final, as it affectionately came to be known. But probably the biggest single event to influence the course of Scottish football was the Reformation in Scotland, which began at 3 o'clock in the middle of the 16th century and is still going on today. Bigotry, sectarianism, hatred. Where would our game be without it? Amidst this cauldron of confusion and cesspit of suspicion, the clubs themselves are not entirely blameless in perpetrating the myth that every Old Firm clash is in fact a reenactment of the soapy bubble of the Boyne. I asked the Parkhead spokesman why there has never been a Protestant elected to the board at Celtic Park.
15: Why has there never been a Protestant elected to the board at Celtic Park? What's a Protestant?
8: And I raised once again with Rangers Secretary Campbell Ogilvie the prickly question of signing policies.
15: No, it's no longer a prickly issue, because we're no longer going to sign pricks.
8: But despite the liberal views taken by the clubs, the fans, the lifeblood of the game, the mug punters who part with the readies, remain entrenched in tradition, intransigent in their views that they are the people, never once contemplating the prospect that God might be an atheist. Brother Forbes McLoyalist.
16: See, everybody thinks I'm a bigot just because I've got 1690 tattooed in my forehead, but that's rubbish. I mean, I live next door to a Catholic family, and I've never put a brick through their window. Well, no since the last time. But just let me say this, let me make it clear. We, the No Surrender True Blue King William III Ranger Supporters Club, are a non-sectarian club. It's just that, for some strange reason, a Catholic has never ever joined.
8: Grand Knight Father Tim Malley.
12: Well, Protestants. They think of us Catholics as self-assured, smug, arrogant. But we can't help that. Just because when we die we go to heaven and they go straight to hell. But in truth, I would say that not all Protestants are bad. The ones that play for Celtic are okay.
8: And what of the players? Danny McGrain made his views crystal clear.
17: Well, isn't it not the Celtic Catholic Party? Isn't it not hypocrisy?
8: But for the last word on this ever-present issue, we go to sunny Spain to a man noted for his unbiased, gentle diplomacy, Jock Wallace.
18: Religion. Oh, no, as I've said before, football is my religion. 3.95 from any good bookshop. No religion. I'm a blue nose. Always will be. But I don't have anything to do with religion. It doesn't interest me. I'm here to do a job in Seville, and why Seville? Well, it's famous for its oranges, and where there's oranges, there's orangemen, right? But once I've settled in here, things will be fine. Once I've taught the fans the words of Derry's Walls, but as for religion, it's no problem, no. The only problem out here in a country like Spain is the language and the heat and finding 11 prodies to make up a team.
8: But there is more to Scottish football than this. Not much, mind you, but still there are other clubs whose names conjure up a certain magic. Names like Brechin City FC. People who say that the small clubs, the minnows, have no place in Scottish football have never stood here. Glebe Park, Brechin. Here in the Glebe Street Hall of Fame, I look up at the Roll of Honour and read the endless list of famous and revered players who have graced the club. McLardy, Binney, Tokar, Trialist. Names to conjure with and savour. In their long and illustrious history, 1906 to 1986, or as they're known here, the Wilderness Years, records have come easily to Brechin City. They were the first club to dabble in sponsorship when the people of Brechin offered them money to go and play somewhere else. They introduced the concept of total football, or as it's called, 11-man football. That's 10 in defence and 1 in goal. And they boast the longest-serving janitor in Scottish football.
19: Oh, aye. Well, we like to think of City more as a family. Constantly at each other's throats and arguing, like. I suppose we all do live in our memories. It's like a great 1911-12 season when we did the league and cup double. We won a game in the league, then went on to win another game in the cup. See, no Brechin side had ever done that before. Mind you, players were a different breed then. I mean, you could pick up a good player for nothing. And nothing was a lot of money in the days. They'd get, a florin a week. But there were bonuses too, like, if they won a match, they'd get a bath after a match, you see. Because, see, players, they weren't in pamper like they are now. There were no blow-dries and perms in these days, and no paternity suits either. No, they just wore their working clothes.
8: But even the Brechins had to succumb to creeping commercialism. A player in his testimonial year came to expect the whirl of coffee mornings, beetle drives and pyjama parties held in his honour, culminating in a spectacular testimonial jumble sale and tombola.
20: Oh, yes. I could remember one day. I had just finished training. I was putting the heat on a brick wall to strengthen my shoulder muscles, so that if I hit the ball on Saturday, my neck didn't break. Anyway, over came the boss, Mr. Stark, one of the immortals. Of course, he did know. And he said to me, "Well, lad, how much do you earn?" I said, "$5 a week, sir." He said, "Right, from now on it'll be one and threepence." I said, "Well, thanks very much, Mr. Stark," because he was a legend after all. So, From then on, my wages were 1 and 3 a week.
0: When was this exactly?
20: 1978.
0: Of course, it's a different world we live in now. Nowadays, only a few clubs can draw crowds of, say, 50,000. Yet, as recently as 1924, 180,000 spectators gathered at Hampden Park on the afternoon of April the 5th to watch the groundsman painting the goalposts. That record stands to this day. And then there were the games. The most famous football result in history, Arbroath 36, Bonacord 0, tells only half the story. The Bonacord goalkeeper had no time to feel sorry for himself, as the following week he won the first of his many international caps for Scotland. But if the game itself is magic, then the players are the magicians. The Merlins of the Camelot, the rest of the world calls merely a football pitch, and we call a football pitch as well. Who is the greatest Scottish footballer of them all? A debate that will continue as long as men have false teeth and eloquent tongues in their hands.
21: But a great player of all, Walsh. The onion that he had. You know him?
22: Oh, you, him that going, that dying.
21: No, no, him not. He no. Sing me.
22: Oh, aye, big sing me. What do you call
21: him? No, no, we sing me, my, what's his name?
22: What?
21: Aye.
22: Oh, jeez, oh, him.
21: Aye,
22: nah. Now, what about the music? Is that aye, him? Oh, no, I maybe not. No, aye, man. Aye, but mine.
21: Aye, but rubbish. Him, he, that, who? No, no way. No, no, that's no. You want to hear right?
22: I'll tell you right back.
21: I am.
22: That's him.
21: Oh,
22: you know
21: who I mean?
22: Yeah. Now you're talking. Right. Now you are talking.
21: What?
22: Sing me what's it? The wee big man.
21: No, fuck it. Sing me the big wee man.
22: Aye, but okay, no, no, aye. No, wait a minute. But, the greatest of them all.
21: It's dead hard, but to choose one. Few of the great names.
0: But what about those who have played against our footballing legends? Emlyn Hughes.
23: Well, it has to be Jimmy Johnson. What a time he gave me. He went this way and that way round the back between me legs. Oh, he was turning me inside out. Then the referee came into the dressing room and told us we had to go back out for the second half.
0: Or what about those who have played alongside our footballing legends? Celtic manager David Hay.
24: Yeah, the greatest player I've ever seen. With my eyes, like. Do you mean like seeing him on the radio? Or do you mean like you're here and they're there, playing on the park? Football, like? I'd say the best, greatest Scottish player of all was. Pelé.
0: Pelé was a Brazilian.
24: What, for Brazil like? You know, I always wondered why he never won a Scottish Cup. Beckenbauer. Kaiser Frank. Was he Scottish?
0: German.
24: Bobby Charlton. Jeff Hurst. Shakespeare.
0: Or then again, there are those who have watched them all. Well-known commentator and Candy Floss impersonator, Archie McPherson.
25: Jim Baxter, at your infinite best, you were imperiously majestic, arrogant, strutting, some might say, cocksure.
26: Okay, I was that, Archie. I was cocksure. I mean, more than once, I was called Scotland's midfield genital. Ach, but in them days, I mean, I was mental. I was pure dead mental, so I was.
25: And you were accused of being lazy, too.
26: Lazy? Me? Oh, I was that lazy. When I peed myself, it didn't run down my leg. It strove.
25: And yet, I remember with translucent clarity that great day at Wembley, you were omniscient that day. You went past players with a a languid fluidity.
26: Well, I had a couple of great teachers, actually, and I'd three white Mackays and a double grouse. But before I went on the pitch, I think that would explain the languid fluidity.
0: Performers need a stage, and for a Scot, the greatest stage of them all is Wembley Stadium, and the opportunity to perform a duty of great national importance give the bastard English a right good gubbing. Here legends were born, men like Dennis Law, the Lawman, so called because his second name was Law and he was a man. It was he who had the reactions of a mongoose and the hairstyle and face as well. Here also enigmas are spawned, men like Jim Bett. An enigma, incidentally, is a Scottish euphemism for someone who played a good game once and we're all waiting for him to do it again. The Wembley match against the old enemy always draws a big tartan following, and where, as with playground songs and nursery rhymes of old, historical references are at the heart of every song and chant, and political grievances are aired subtly through the words, "Oh, spot the loony, spot the spot, the spot, the spot, the lunatic," and the bitter aftertaste left by the infamous Highland clearances is still all too evident in the barbed nuances of, "We hate Jimmy Hill, he's a poof, he's a poof," and leading us down the years to triumph and admittedly now and again, but we won't go into that, the odd occasional defeat, have been some great managers and Tommy Docherty. Next year, the Doc celebrates 40 years in and out of football. But how did it all start? The genesis of Docherty's career coincided with the dawning of a golden era. But how did the Doc help to make the 50s and 60s such a glorious time for Scottish football? He stayed in England. But Docherty's exile was not to last. In 1971, he was appointed manager of the Scottish national team, and it's perhaps in this capacity more than any other he's remembered for three famous throwaway lines: the forward line, the midfield line, and the defensive line. And so, for a manager whose career has been more controversial than most, we pay our tribute to Tommy Docherty by leaving him 5 years later in 1977, experiencing perhaps his greatest moment with Manchester United.
1: Thank you very much, Mrs. Brown.
0: Today, though, we have a new breed of manager, young go-ahead men whose enthusiasm and deep feeling for the game shines out through their breathless optimism and vitality. Men like Dundee United's jovial Jim McLean.
2: Well, personally speaking, I've never liked the Premier League. In fact, I don't like leagues at all. Leagues breed fear, and fear is bad for football. But that's good, because I hate football. I've always hated football. At school, I was always picked last for the playground kickabouts, and the more skillful players never passed to me, so that's why I became a manager. Last week, Paul Sturrock scored the winner against Aberdeen, then turned to the crowd and smiled, so I fined him a month's wages. Paul Sturrock doesn't get paid to smile. People don't come to watch Dundee United to see Paul Sturrock smile. In fact, people don't come to watch Dundee United at all, and I hate that. There's no getting away from the fact that we are a provincial club, and we're a small club. How can you hope to compete at the top level with a team that contains only 7 full internationalists? I was embarrassed when we won the Premier League. I was ashamed. Personally speaking, winning the championship was the worst experience of my life because, well, I had nothing to complain about. And I hate that. I was terribly depressed. So when Rangers offered me the post of manager, the biggest job in Scottish football, I had to turn it down. I mean, I had to do something to cheer myself up.
0: Like all else in the Scottish game, when it's good, it's very good. And when it's bad, it leaves us with a taste in our mouths akin to that which must have been felt by the cattle barons of the Wild West when they witnessed the arrival of the first sheep farmer. The mutton pie has for a long time served to remind us that the game does not survive purely by watching 22 goalpost impressionists daubing a canvas of delicate destruction, but more importantly, by what the masses regard as the last bastion of a stadium's quick snack. But it would be inconceivable to imagine a pie without a drink that has become synonymous with liquid beef and brown confusion. While macaroon bars and spearmint chewing gum have tried to break the dominance of catering's old firm, the pie will always be like those expense account experts who wax lyrical about this game of ours, full of mince. Now we're talking Tom Ferry, Hugh Keevans and Arthur Monford, the only commentator to prove his lack of bias by always wearing the colours of all the teams in the league on his tie. What a stramash. The game, pies, bovrils, souvenirs, specials and all, only lasts 90 minutes, but the après-match discussions go on and on and on.
24: Hello, caller, you're through now.
3: Hello?
4: Yes, hello, James Anderson here. What's your question?
3: Hey, Mr. Sanderson, my question's this. By the way, it's good to have you by, Mr. Sanderson. Me and the boys were having a wee discussion, and we wanted to know what you think about... what it is, see, I mean, I don't know the boy, okay, but... But basically what it is, right, it's... I mean, it's Cammy Fraser. I'd like to know what you think of that.
4: Do you mind if I ask you a question?
3: What is it, Mr. Sanderson?
4: Where are you at again today?
3: No, I wasn't. I'm sorry, Mr. Sanderson, but I couldn't go today. I was at wife's funeral. I had my tranny with me, though, and I listened to your commentary. And I'd just like to say, I think you and Richard did a great job.
4: Thanks very much. But even so, how long can a funeral take? Surely you could have made it along for the second half at least.
3: I'm unemployed, Mr. Sanderson. I can't really afford it.
4: No, I'm sorry. That's just not good enough. You must have some money coming to you if your wife just died. Now, I really think you should be making a bit more of an effort here.
3: Well, see, Mr. Sanderson, I've got the kids to
4: look at. That is just pure bunkum, to use a favourite expression of mine. Can't they be put into care for one day a week? Well, you see, we're talking cross purposes here, caller. My job is to get people into games. I want bottoms on seats. I want your bottom, caller.
24: I want to bring in your second caller. Hello, caller, you're through to James Anderson.
5: Hello, James.
4: Yes, sir.
5: James, I'd like to take issue with you and something you said on radio this afternoon.
4: Oh, you would you?
5: Yes, you described a Brian McClare goal as unequivocal in its execution.
4: That's correct. What have I done?
5: I feel perhaps you confuse the categorical affirmative tense with the recurrent subjunctive here. I mean, the term you actually should have used is irrefragable.
4: Just a moment. I think that's quite refulgent of you to say, so if you don't mind, ma'am. No, just a moment. Are you accusing me of mendacity?
5: Well, I'm afraid I am, James, and even verbosity.
4: Well, that is sheer poppycock. That is nothing but outright bunkum and balderdash.
5: Yeah, come on, that's not fair, James. I mean, you're making words up now.
4: I beg your pardon. We'll have to agree to differ there, caller. I'm irrevocable in my contention that unequivocal. And by the way, I have said this to Brian McClare's face, by the way. Unequivocal was the corroborative, definitive description of his goal.
5: Well, you see, James, I lecture at Glasgow University in English language. Its usage...
4: Excuse me. Now, don't flash your credentials at me, sir. I travelled the world with Scotland, so don't bend the words with me. And anyway, as I've said before, and I've said this repeatedly, I don't like...
6: I don't like to intellectualise unnecessarily about football. So if you don't mind, caller, what is your question?
3: My question? Oh, yes. Well, I'd like to ask you this. Cammy Fraser. What do you think about that, then?
8: Scottish football's insatiable appetite for new heroes, new thrills, has led even our top referees to hunt for fresh talent in the public toilets of the world. As recently as the late 70s, to woo our top players back home, the authorities introduced all-day drinking in Scottish pubs. It was a valiant effort that succeeded only in enticing George Best to Hibs. Usually the lure of the looker down south is too tempting. After all, a footballer has a comparatively short career, as John Gregg will testify.
24: Well, yes, it certainly is not a long time, and you've just got to get out of it as much as you can. I mean, it just flashes by, and in no time it's time to hang up your boots, or sign for Hearts.
8: But the new breed of soccer superstars seem all too aware of the brevity of their fame, and many have made lucrative sidelines through endorsements, sponsorship deals, and putting their life story in print. Like the champagne kid himself, Charlie Nicholas.
19: Ah, there you go. A wee drink of champagne goes down a treat with crispy pancake rolling chips. Do you mind if I take some of my earrings out? They're making my head lopsided.
8: Charlie, tell us about your book.
19: Well, it's an it's a book about me, and it's told, you know, it's dead cleverness, right? But all these words that you join up together, it tells you a story. But you've got to read it, like.
8: And what's its title?
19: Aye, well, we had a bit of trouble thinking up a good name. See, then I had a brainwave. But I say it myself, I decided to call it Charlie. Because we see his coincidence, that's my first name.
8: But if we learned anything from watching this wonderful insanity of ours, it's that football is a funny game. Occasionally, the unexpected happens. Neil Cooper might go through a whole first half without being booked. David Speedy might learn to keep his mouth shut. And a Scottish international might reverse the trend and move back to Scotland. Unbelievable, but that's what happened this year. Graham Souness signed for Rangers. Was it an unexpected decision?
7: Not really, because when I was with Spurs, I was always a Middlesbrough fan who had always supported Liverpool, and the only team I would have moved to Italy for would have been Sampdoria, because when I was a boy, I used to skip school in Edinburgh and sneak into Italy to watch them. But as I stood there cheering on Sampdoria, I couldn't forget that as a fetus, I was an avid Rangers fan.
8: Whether Souness's arrival provides a breath of fresh air or a stale belch to our game remains to be seen. Only time and Chick Young will tell. Because, let's be honest, football is not without its problems, and issues need to be faced, like the toilets at Hampden Park, Jock Brown's commentaries, and the ever-continuing true story of Morris Johnston in the Sunday papers.
19: Even when I was just a wee red-haired, a blonde-haired lad at school, all I ever wanted to do was to be lucky with birds. I soon discovered playing in the school team was a surefire way of nicking a chick. I always wanted to be a footballer, but instead I signed for Partick Thistle. Then came my move to Watford. I must admit, I was a bit apprehensive about moving to London. But to be honest, I had no problems with Elton John at all. In fact, he was very friendly and was often in the changing room before, during, and after a match. But before long, I was back home at Celtic Park playing the best football of my career and looking forward to the World Cup.
8: Resetting tracksuits, accusations of police harassment. Johnston was just what the game needed, a character. He seemed a certainty to lead the attack on the discos of Mexico, but then disaster down under. Alex Ferguson.
19: Well, about a week before a match, Morris Johnston had a big party in his hotel room.
12: It's a real wild one with loads of booze and stacks of girls. And it really, really annoyed me. Because the wee rat never invited me.
0: Moe's international career may have survived this faux pas, but that night, in true kamikaze style, he sealed his fate with the, by now, infamous incident outside Ernie Walker's room.
26: Who is it?
23: It's me, Moe Johnson.
26: Piss off.
23: Come on, don't act it.
12: Hey, what's going on here? Do you know what time it is? Get back to your room.
23: But, boss, Alec.
12: Move it. All right, Mr. Walker?
26: Yes.
12: What was the problem?
26: Oh, he'd given me a loan of his nudie books, and he wanted them back.
23: He gave you his nudie books? Right, that's you first, Johnson. Bastard, he promised me them.
0: And so perished one man's dream of World Cup glory, and having his picture taken dressed up in a silly cowboy outfit for the back page of the Daily Record. But beware the World Cup dream, for it has a habit of turning into a nightmare. Let us not forget the last time we visited South America, strutting arrogantly as gallus gauchos proudly parading on the purple pampas, only to have our bolasses well and truly tangled and wedged firmly between our legs. Burns's words were never more fitting. And skiing the wah frae Hunnock's Raw, we pride and all, say tattered, doon the wah and skidded along, and Ali MacLeod was shattered. MacLeod led us to Argentina on a wave of high optimism, a wave that was soon crashing against the rocks of a severe routing.
23: Regrets? Ah, well, who could say? I mean, history will tell. But at the end of the day, I myself, me personally, I don't regret anything. I just wish it had never happened, really.
0: To be fair to Ali, the world's press gave the Scots a hard time. One rumour insisted they were all having whisky for breakfast. This was, of course, rubbish. For a start, you couldn't get whisky out there. They had to make do with lager.
23: At every point was the penalty miss against Peru. I still say that if Don Mason had scored, we would not have lost 3-1. No, we would have lost 3-2.
0: Then there was the Willie Johnston affair.
23: Ah, well, I spoke to Willie as soon as the story broke about the drugs. I guess you'd be taking nothing illegal. And I believed them. I still do. And the reason I believed him was because he was a professional. I mean, he wanted to play for his country, and besides, he'd have been daft to take drugs on top of the amount he'd had to drink that day.
0: Just as the scribes and Pharisees of ancient Judea had turned on another leader some 2,000 years earlier, so the scribes and Pharisees of the sporting press turned on this would-be Messiah too. Ian Archer was particularly upset.
20: Ali MacLeod, Goldie, really annoyed me. And all that time he spent selling carpets, and he said his cat rug for my head.
0: But let lying dogs sleep, sure in the knowledge that this sham of a charade of a fiascotic debacle will never happen again. Even as I pontificate, in far-off Mexico, 11 Caledonian Crusaders stand ready, stout hearts pumping Scotch broth through pulsating veins to the homespun harmonies of Scotland the Brave. By the way, did you know Cliff Hanley wrote the lyrics for Scotland the Brave? Yes, isn't it amazing how quickly you can go off a song? If industry is the heart of our nation, football is the aorta valve. If agriculture is the backbone, football is the slit disc. If oil is the blood, then football is the clot. And as we go roaming in the hemoglobin, if even once you stop to ask yourself, what the hell is he talking about, then it's all been worthwhile.

Johnson and Tony Roper, and was written by Big Wise Fargo, Bob Chopper, Brighton, Neil Flat Roper, and he's here now for the night.

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2: We present I'm Sorry I Haven't a Clue, the antidote to panel games. At the piano is Colin Searle, and your chairman is Humphrey Littleton.
3: Hello, thank you. Hello, and welcome to the first edition of a new series of I'm Sorry I Haven't a Clue. Since the last series, our teams have had countless offers to do other things, any other things. But undeterred, they're all back. So will you welcome, on my right, Tim Brooke Taylor and Willie Rushton. And on my left, Barry Cryer and Graham Gardner. Let's get straight into the first game. For those of you who remember the round, What's Your Name? We've now got a subtle variation, What's His Name? I want each of you, teams, to name one of the other contestants. And to make it really tricky, you're not allowed to repeat a name or name yourself. And we're going to start with you, Graham Garden.
4: Spoilt for choice here. I name Tim Brooke Taylor.
5: In one. I name Barry Craw. In two.
3: Barry?
6: I'm in a cleft stick.
3: It suits you.
6: Graham Garden.
3: Ah. We have an interesting situation in the game now. Willie Rushton.
7: Who have we had so far?
3: Let me just remind you.
6: I'd like to welcome you all to the cleft stick.
7: Yes, I'm on the horns of a thing.
3: Well, I think, Willie,
6: plays the cleft stick.
3: Since nobody's named you, Willie, you don't officially exist as far as this game is concerned.
7: Oh, right.
3: As far as this entire episode is concerned, which means that you have to be docked 10 marks.
6: Good
3: and
6: now.
3: You've got a lot to catch up with.
7: Yes. Thank you.
3: Right. Now then, this is the point where I give the teams advance warning of the late arrivals that they'll be doing later on in the programme. And this week, I'll be asking them for late arrivals at the Orientals Ball. Late arrivals at the Orientals Ball. That should provide plenty of fun. Right, now, we're going on to the round Good News, Bad News. Someone whom I'm about to nominate will start with some good news, and then the next person will give us the corresponding bad news. Then the next person will give us the good news, and the person after that gives us the... Well, you know, anyway. And it goes on until I press the buzzer. And we're going to start with you now, Barry Cryer, with some good news.
6: Good news. All the trains are running normally.
7: Bad news. All the trains are running normally.
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5: Bad news, but only if you book for Sevenoaks.
6: Good news for men with one leg shorter than the other. There are vacancies for waiters on the advanced passenger train.
7: The bad news, of course, is that you'll have to serve the meal backwards on the return journey.
4: The good news is that breakfast is now being served at 120 miles an hour.
5: Bad news, in the buffet at St. Pancras.
3: Well, that's a spontaneous eruption of... appreciation from the audience indicates that Timbrook Taylor's won that round, putting Willie Rushton back on the map, fortunately. Willie, welcome you're back. Going to start this next round of good news.
7: Good news. Despite rumours of the contrary, the doctor has said that I shall dance again.
4: Bad news, whether I want to or not.
3: Okay, Graham, you got a point there, and will you give us some more good news?
4: Yes, good news. The SDP have elected a new leader.
5: Bad news, it's Tony Benn.
6: Good news, not that Tony Benn.
7: bad news, it's a misprint for Boney M.
4: Good news, though, the SDP are now number three in the chart.
5: Bad news, Maggie is still at number 10. In the charts.
3: Tim and Willie have forged ahead now, so...
6: Tim, the real thing.
3: Tim, it's your chance.
5: Willie's
3: now.
5: Off the horns of the thingy, is he now?
7: Yes.
5: Yes, right.
3: Tim, it's your turn for the good news.
5: Good news. Barry Manilow's back.
6: Bad news. Barry Manilow's front.
5: No offence, Barry. And all your million fans.
3: And Barry Cryer wins that round for his team. And we go on now to the sing-along. In this round, each panellist has to sing along with a disc. Once the tune and tempo have been established, the sound of the disc will disappear, and the panellist will be left on his own. After an embarrassing pause, the disc comes back, and the panellist scores points if he's still with it. Even more points if he's no longer with us. We'll start this round with you, Tim. You're going to sing along with Julie Andrews.
5: Oh.
3: In Supercalifragilisticexpialidocious.
7: Good luck, Tim.
5: Thank you very much.
8: It's supercalifragilisticexpialidocious. Even though the sound of it is something quite atrocious, if you say it loud enough, you'll always sound precocious. Supercalifragilisticexpialidocious. Because I was afraid to speak when I was just a lad. My father gave me nose a tweak and told me I was bad. But then one day...
5: Absolutely spot on,
3: completely
5: wasn't it?
3: In the wrong place.
5: Right.
3: But you're going to get 10 marks. Barry Cryer, you're going to sing along now with Barbara Carson. Fulfilling one of your lifelong
7: ambitions, I believe.
3: And the song is How Deep Is the Ocean?
9: How much do I love you? I'll tell you no lie.
5: Uncanny, Barry. Sounds just like us.
9: How deep is the ocean?
5: Keep taking the pills.
6: Do I think of you? How many roses I had a ticket but I didn't go are sprinkled with dew? How far would I travel
9: to be
3: absolutely brilliant, Barry. That was tremendous.
7: It's unfair. I've seen them singing together in a mud bath.
4: It was Ian Wallace.
3: Oh. 3 marks to you, Barry, and it's your turn, Willie, to sing along now with Max Bygraves. Who else?
5: Oh.
3: The song is Gilly Gilly, Austin Pfeffer, and so on.
10: There's a tiny house.
11: Tiny house.
10: By a tiny stream.

0: Quite unexpectedly, in Gilly Gilly, also there for catching an Ella Burger by the sea.
1: Yeah, you got a little bit ahead of it there, Willie.
2: It was 78.
1: I can only give you.
3: Yeah. It would be very depressing if he naturally sang the same as Mac Five.
2: It would.
1: In that case, I'll give you 10. Graham. Yeah. Graham Garden, now, you're going to sing along with Judy Garland in that lovely old song by George Gershwin, Swanee.
4: Yeah! Hey! Swanee, yeah, I love you.
5: Thank you. I get a 1, 2, B, I'm on the 4, 3, D-I-X-I-E, you don't even know my madness. Waiting for me, praying for me down by the Swanee, the force of North. Well, see me no more when I get to
1: I'm going to give you, Graham, 10 marks for being the only one of the four to lose it while the music was still going on. Now, we come to Mornington Crescent. As you know, Mornington Crescent is a very old game which has been played by millions. Famous people have played it too, and I don't mean these four. And recently we were thrilled when Mr. Francis Drummond of Battersea sent us an archive recording of the game being played by Franklin D. Roosevelt, Adolf Hitler, Benito Mussolini, and Winston Churchill. And this was recorded at Nuremberg in 1938. We're going to play part of it now, and we apologize for the poor sound quality. Here it is.
5: Let me see. Broadway.
1: Won that one. I think you found that was pretty interesting. And if any of you listening at home know of any examples of or evidence of Mornington Crescent being played at an earlier date than that, I do wish you'd let us know, because we'd like to include that in the program. Now we go on to round 6.
6: What's the score?
1: The score, wait a minute, I haven't computed Adolf Hitler's contribution to that. Yes. We go on to round 6. And this is a round called One-Handed Doll Dressing. For this new round, I've given each team a nude doll. Their aim is to dress it as quickly as possible. But, and this is the snag, each team member must only use one hand. The winning team is the first to finish dressing or the last to be arrested. There's a time limit of 1 minute. So we're going to start teams.
2: The theirs is already inflated.
7: Tim can be done for contributory negligence.
1: Well, that round of applause ended.

0: that Barry Cryer and Graham Garden appear to have dressed the doll first. Would you remove that bit of newspaper, please, for a routine inspection? Disgusting and disgraceful.
1: Ours hasn't recovered from a roaring affair with Action Man.
0: Well, I think the audience
2: here was violated by a Tonka toy.
0: Right, now we have a game that was sent in about 15 years ago by Lynn Anderson of Old Coolston in Surrey, who's since married and emigrated to Canada. It's a game called Initials. I'm going to read each team some abbreviations, and they must tell me what they think each stands for. And then I shall read out what they actually do stand for and award marks as to which is the funnier. And we're going to start with Graham Garden. Graham, your initials are TFB.
3: TFB stands for Tony Blackburn.
2: Don't pursue it, Hubs.
0: I was just going to say that that's so funny, I'm not even going to bother to read out on it. No, actually, Graham, you could also have said Thatcher Ferry Bridge. Would you believe that? No, you wouldn't.
1: Is that real?
2: Is Thatcher a place? No, not a person.
0: Willie.
4: Hello.
0: You can't expect geographical information from your chairman. I'm reading out what I've got here. And it says Willie Rushton, which is also a place. Willie, your initials are Feet Up, F-A-E-T-U-P.
1: Feet Up.
4: F-A-E-T-U-P. Fred Astaire, Elsie Tanner's Unnatural Practices. Or it could be London Transport's Obituary, Fares Are Ever Totting Up.
0: A popular answer, that one, and may score more marks than Fleet Airborne Electronic Training Unit Pacific.
4: It's more amusing.
0: Marginally. Now we go over to Barry. And Barry, your initials are SCORE, S-C-O-R-E.
2: S-C-O-R-E.
0: Yes.
2: Stop crucifying Oliver Reed, everybody.
5: What
0: yes.
5: A rotten society. You'd be banned immediately.
2: He's a very nice fellow. I mean, the society.
0: He'd like to know that you could also have said, with equally comical effect, Service Corps of Retired Executives.
2: Oh. Don't take that.
0: But you didn't, so you didn't get them up. Now, Tim, your initials are ASLEF. A-S-L-E-F.
6: 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Alexis Sale likes enunciating Tony Blackburn.
0: There was a hint of applause there.
6: Only a hint.
0: I suspect that it might be rather more than what will welcome the actual answer, so I won't give it. Graham Garden, we're going back to you now because you're so far behind that I think it's necessary to give you a chance to pull level with NATO, N-A-T-O.
3: N-A-T-O. Oh, it's a football team. The News at 10 Occasionals.
0: Well, it is also the National Association of Taxi Cab Owners.
3: Yeah.
0: And there is another explanation.
3: They have a fleet in the Atlantic, don't they?
0: Graham,
1: that's where they are.
0: Graham failed to draw level with that. Now we go on to the next round, which is wittily entitled Jest Expander. And it's a variation on the old favourite tag wrestling. This time somebody has to start telling a joke and can then be interrupted by the others if they're approaching a punchline. And the others will interrupt by using their buzzers. The interrupter then takes over and has to head towards a joke of his own. And the winner is the first person to complete a joke and, in the context of this programme, make history. Right. We'll start with whoever would like to start a joke. You look fruitful, Barry Cryer.

0: introduction. This man went into a pub with...
1: There's Simbrook Taylor.
2: And he ordered half a pint of bitter. And that moment a girl came up to him and she suddenly said, sleep with you!
1: Challenge from Graham.
3: I'd rather go for a drink in the pub next door. Which she did. At this point, the man noticed that a large white horse had walked into the bar.
4: Who was that lady, he said, the large white horse, I saw you with last night? That was no lady, he replies. Challenge there from Barry.
0: That was ma mère.
1: I think, yes, I have
0: nearly
1: a feeling.
0: A conclusion there.
1: I have a feeling that Barry very nearly completed a joke.
4: He never has before. I don't see why he should do it.
1: It's a challenge from somebody, but as I didn't switch the light off. Oh, it's from Tim.
2: Ma mère, who is the. I'm going to regret this already, is the mother of Pam Eyre. But he's going to finish on ma mère.
1: He said that he...
2: And Pam Eyre said, you should have heard about the vicar, who had difficulty with his teeth, and he used to help our sermons he used to give, and he used to click his teeth. So he went to the dentist and said...
1: Right, Graham.
3: And he, well, no, he did go to the dentist and said, do you know there's a white horse drinking in that pub down the road?
1: A challenge there from Tim Brooke.
2: And the dentist said, no. What sort of teeth do you want? He said, false teeth. So the vicar tried out the teeth that were made. He came back next Thursday and tried them in. And he looked in the mirror and he went,
1: challenge from Barry.
0: I must throw these teeth away immediately and pop down to another joke.
1: Challenge there from somebody, Tim Brooke Taylor.
2: Can we have a rule that somebody just doesn't pop to another joke, as Barry brought in? I think that's slightly...
0: Oh, natural flow there, I think.
1: You just leave that to me.
2: Certainly.
1: Okay, now, Tim, let's keep it moving, team.
2: Certainly. Speaking of moving, there was this little boy who had to eat his prunes. And his mother said, you've got to keep it moving. His mother said, you've got to eat your prunes. And he said, no. And she said, well, look, if you don't eat your prunes, God will be very angry with you.
1: Challenge from Graham.
3: And so will your father when he gets back from the pub. No, it's funny I should mention the pub, because in this pub, it was this that... Give me a chance. There was this white horse drinking. Strange. He thought I'll engage in conversation.
4: Willie Rushton, this is how the conversation went. Who was that lady I saw you with last night?
1: Barry.
0: The horse said, it's not the old ma mère one. The horse said, now listen, here's one, the horse said. I'm down at Scotty Knight. I'm down at Ascot running. Not speaking too well, but I'm running. I see the Duke of Norfolk, don't I, you see?
4: That's not the Duke of Norfolk, that's my wife.
1: Okay, well, without any doubt there, Willie Rushton won that one. And we go on to the late arrivals, and this is where I sit back and enjoy with the rest of you the team's announcements for the late arrivals at the Oriental's Ball.
3: Very welcome, please. First and foremost, get them out of the way quick. Mr. and Mrs. King, and their son, P. King, and his sister, Nan King.
2: Funny, look, there's Donald looking through the keyhole, known as the Peking Duck.
0: Good Lord, there's somebody who's been pushing the boat out. It's old Sam Pan. He really likes to tie one on. We have a hangover tomorrow, he'll wake up with a really mousy tongue.
4: There's Sammy or I and the Magnificent Seven Dwarves.
3: And his friend Jack Arthur.
2: He's a bit of a louse.
0: Partly from a horn manufacturer's in Hong Kong. I'll stick to my Anglo-Saxon, I think.
2: Oriental graffiti. From Grey Fires, Yabu Sucks, and...
4: A nasty nip in the air.
2: Here comes our old favourite, Hugh Flung Dung, who is... with him, he has a friend who is dressed as a medieval knight. So we can say there's a man with a chink in his armour. No offence.
0: Who let John Junk in?
3: No. Oh, look, there's Black Olaf Calcutta.
0: Mr. and Mrs. Shugar and their tongue.
2: Mr. and Mrs. Sour Pork. and a delightful daughter, sweet Anne Sarpock.
4: Strange enough, an Iranian transvestite. The gay Shah of Persia.
0: With his friend Quentin Crispy Noodles. Author of The Naked Collective Farmer. Wait a minute, what's that, a gong bang? Oh, no. The same family who just dropped it. Their daughter lay on. Very scrutable. And their pink tail.
2: There's Rick Shaw.
0: Of course.
2: And those awfully nice Sony people.
3: Here's one. Yes, look. Look who's come along to have some fun. Mr. and Mrs. Cairo, in they run. With their ancient, most peculiar son, the old, bizarre Ian Cairo.
0: It's cabaret time, and topping the bill, Toya Sauce. And Sheena Easton. Singing Yangtze Doodle Dangtze.
2: Oh, there's that ancient Chinese dental appointment. 2:30?
4: Yeah,
2: I'm going to commit Harry Curry. Oh, Harry Curry.
4: And a half portion of number 37.
0: The Irish Chinese comic, Paddy Field.
1: Ladies and gentlemen, on the principle, always leave them wanting more.
2: How
1: or
2: high
1: always leave them wanting something. We're going to...
2: Oh, it's just in reference, in passing. How high is a Chinaman? We always remember that.
1: It's level pegging, Tim. Do you want one more chance to forge ahead?
2: No.
0: Nanking coal? Oh, no.
2: Marshall.
1: That brings us to the end of this week's program. Join us again next week. Until then, from all of us, goodbye.
5: 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The programme was produced by Paul Makey Archer.

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0: The BBC presents Tony Hancock with Moira Lister, Bill Kerr, and Sidney James in
1: Hancock's Love Hole.
2: The task of being a comedy star is a hard one. It's an expensive one, too. He must keep up appearances, be well presented, look successful. And that's no easy job, especially if you're a struggling, tubby little man called Tony Hancock.
3: Well, I don't mind telling you, I'm just about fed up with it. Every time you pick up a paper or a magazine, it's the same. Look at this, look at this. Mr. Terry Thomas at the wheel of his Rolls Royce. This one here. Mr. Max Bygraves arrives at the studio in his American limousine. And this here, this one. Mr. Jimmy Edwards buys new 100 miles an hour sports car. And it makes you sick. Oh, well, I suppose I'd better get down to the theatre.
4: Yeah, I'll go and get your bike out.
3: All right. Don't rub it in.
4: Shall I take the beer crates off the front?
3: No, leave them there. I got a late delivery tonight.
5: Tony, haven't you got any pride at all? A man in your position doing beer rounds in the evening.
3: It's lucky for you that I do. If it wasn't for that 7 and 6 a week, I wouldn't be able to take you out to dinner every night for a start.
4: 7 and 6 a week. Where can you take a girl out to eat every night on that money?
3: You mind your own business.
5: Go on. Go on, tell him. Tell him what happened there last night.
3: No?
4: I want to hear more about this restaurant. What did happen, Moira?
5: A bus ran into the back of it and the horse bolted.
4: Fancy taking Moira to those places. How mean can you get?
3: I am not mean. I wouldn't mind taking Moira to the Dorchester, the Ritz, or the Savoy.
5: Well, why don't you?
3: Because they don't sell hot meat pies at a tenner a ton. I need every penny I can get. I'm saving up to buy a car.
5: A car?
3: Certainly. Do you realize I am the only comedian in the country who hasn't got a car? Why, it's humiliating, as they say. I'm getting fed up with arriving at film premieres in me oilskin cape and me bicycle clips.
5: Well, you ought to be able to afford to buy a car with all the money you get from the BBC.
3: Yes. Very good. Yes. Thank you. Time out for bitter laughter. The laugh, BBC, they haven't got any money.
5: Well, they get £12 million a year from wireless licenses.
3: Listen, by the time Ted Ray's had his dip, there's nothing left. Do you honestly know the man, please? The man who emptied the dustbins gets more than me.
4: I do not.
3: Ah. Sorry. Apart from Kerr, I don't know where they get their money from. I can't afford to buy a new car.
5: Well, you just have to buy a second-hand one, that's all.
4: And I know the very place to get it.
3: Yes, I thought you would. Yes, where?
4: Sid James' second-hand car mart.
3: Nope.
4: But, Tom...
3: No, I am buying nothing more off Sidney James. The man is a scurrilous scallywag.
4: Well, you said it.
3: Only just.
4: But look, what have you got against Sidney?
3: He's a twister. Do you know last week he sold me 2 tickets to see a West End show?
4: Well?
3: It wasn't until I got inside and bought me program I found out it was the one I'm in.
4: But look, Tub, this is different. Sid won't be able to twist you with a car. You'll be able to see what you're buying. Besides, you can take an expert along with you.
3: Such as whom?
4: Me.
3: I might have guessed.
4: Look, I'm a mechanical genius. I'm your pal.
3: Yes.
4: I wouldn't let you down.
3: No,
4: there's
3: no.
4: Nothing I wouldn't do for
3: no.
4: you.
3: Yes,
4: and
3: we invented the wheel.
4: Nothing I don't know about machinery.
3: No. Yes, very good.
4: Why, I can have a car to bits in no time.
3: The way you drive, that's not difficult.
5: Won't do any harm going down to see what cars Sidney's got to offer, Tony. He may have just what you're looking for.
4: Yeah, and if you don't like what he's got, you don't buy it. It's as simple as that.
3: All right, we'll go down and have a look at Sidney's stock. Better take some of me savings down there.
5: How much farther?
4: Not far. Such places around here somewhere.
3: Can't be this street. Nothing down here except that dirty old junkyard.
4: Shall we go in?
3: You mean that's the place? I'm not buying any of that stuff.
4: Oh, but that's only part of his stock. He's got over 300 cars here, all different.
3: Well, they're different from better than I've ever seen. Some of that lot must have done 100,000 miles when Genevieve was still on the drawing board.
4: Keep your voice down. Here comes Sid.
1: Morning, gents. What can I do for you?
5: Mr. Hancock wants to buy a car.
1: Oh, well, you couldn't have come to a better place. I got a wonderful selection here. What sort do you want?
3: Oh, something I'd look me best in.
1: Oh, that's a pity. I sold the last hearse this morning. Well, I should be able to find something for you. Let's have a look around. Ah, what about this one? Just rolled off the assembly line.
3: Who pushed it?
6: My name.
1: There's nothing wrong with this car. Solid as a rock. Built like a tank. Just test the strength of that metal. Go on, tap it. Go on.
3: All right, all right.
4: Yes, you can't say that. It does.
3: Got anything else?
1: Yeah. Well, let's see now. Oh, here's one. Just a car you're looking for. Lovely model. One of the finest cars in the yard.
3: It's a bit old, isn't it?
1: Old? It's in beautiful nick. Look at the workmanship. Look at those headlights.
5: Yes, they're lovely. Can you still get the wicks for them?
1: Well, anyway, it hasn't been used much. Still got the original tires.
4: Yes, those solid ones do last, do they?
1: I'll start her up and take you for a ride in her. You'll be amazed at the performance.
5: What's its fuel consumption?
1: Well, let's see now. On the long run, I should say, about 10 miles to the gallon of water. And 100 weight of coke.
3: It's very kind. I don't think we'll bother.
1: Wait till you get in and see it go.
3: Ah.
1: You'll be intoxicated by the exuberance of your velocity.
3: Get away.
1: I'll just get her going. Got a match?
6: Here you are.
1: Right. You work the bellows. Hancock, take this brush and give her chimney a clean out. Ah, she's getting a bit of steam up now. We'll go for a ride round the block.
4: Bags, I take the tiller.
1: Right. Let her go.
5: Aren't you coming in with us, Mr. James?
1: No, I better walk in front with a red flag. Well, come on, get moving.
3: He won't move.
6: Have you got the brakes off?
1: Yes, I've been off for years.
5: No brakes? Well, how do you pull up?
1: Stick your hand out. Grab hold of a lamppost.
3: It still won't move. There must be something wrong.
1: All right, put the fire out. We'll have a look at it. Billy, crawl underneath.
6: Okay. I found the trouble.
1: What is it?
6: Well, you know the centrifugal transmission joins the throttle and the intake manifold through the ignition distributor.
1: Yeah.
6: And you know the transmission meets the differential just behind the universal couplings under the half shaft.
1: Yeah.
6: Well, we'll have to look around the yard. They're not here.
1: Well, never mind. Give it a push. That'll start it. Right. All aboard. Let's get going. Hold tight. We're moving.

0: Well, what'd I tell you? Listen to that engine. Purring like a kitten. Drop some more coke on the fire. All right, open her right out. Let's see how far she can go. Come on. We can cross that plug in front if we try.
1: Well, I don't know. He's walking pretty fast.
2: Bill, stick your hand out the window. Wave that tortoise on.
1: Look out! We're going downhill!
3: Quick, put the brakes on.
0: How can I? We haven't got any.
1: Do something quickly. We're gaining speed.
0: Hancock, stick your hand out and grab hold of that lamppost.
4: Look out. We're going.
0: Blimey, what a stroke of luck. We stopped right at the bottom of the hill.
1: Oh, well done, Tony. You saved our... Tony? Tony, where is he?
5: There's Bill, get me down off this flipping lamppost!
4: Boy, must have been quite a jerk.
0: Why?
4: His trousers and shoes are still here.

0: just an unfortunate accident. I was, I don't know, there was a hill there.
1: All right, forget it. Just that I felt such a Charlie hanging up there on the lamppost. Halfway up a lamppost in me underwear. That copper asked me what I was doing up there. I said, trying to stop a car. He nearly ran me in. Embarrassing it was.
0: Look, I said I was sorry. Now then, do you want to buy the car or not?
1: No, I want something more up to date. You you haven't got what I want, you know, so I think if you don't respect, can't we, we'll go somewhere else.
0: No, no, wait a minute. Look, I must have something in the yard that you... Oh, yes.
1: Yeah?
0: I just remembered. I got the very thing.
1: Hmm?
0: I've been waiting for a motorist like you to come along. How would you like an almost brand new saloon?
1: Where is it?
0: Anybody about?
1: No.
0: Come into my shed. There she is, over in the corner.
1: What, that big black one?
0: Yes, just come in today.
2: Oh, Tony, what a lovely car. It's just what you want.
3: Yeah, looks almost brand new.
1: Yes, just one small point.
0: What?
1: What's your mechanic taking the number plates off for?
0: What? Don't you want them taken off?
1: No, it must have number plates. I couldn't afford to buy it. It must be worth £1,000.
0: It's yours for 250.
1: 250?
0: Why, you're friends of mine. And besides, well, how can I put it?
1: Oh.
0: I mean, well, you...
1: Oh, Sid, I've been wrong all this time.
3: Go on, buy a tub. It's a pinch at that price.
0: Exactly.
1: All right. All right, I brought the money with me. 250 quid. All my savings. Here you are. 1, 2, 3, 4, 5, 6, 7, 8, 9, 10, 11, 12.
0: Well, that's 1 shilling. Let's have the rest.
1: Here, look. Take the sack. It's about right.
0: Good. Car's yours. You can drive it away. And don't tell anybody where you got it. They'll all want one.
1: Oh, we won't. All right.
4: Goodbye. Thanks very much.
0: You're welcome. Be back. Well, there go three of the ones that are born every minute. Charlie, hurry up and get that respray finished. I'm expecting another 6 in. The boys have had a good day around the car park.
1: This is the life. Luxury at last. What a wonderful car. I say, can't half nip along, can't it?
3: Moira, take it easy. There's a lot of cars about.
5: Don't worry, I'm only doing 30 miles an hour.
3: You're doing 85 miles an hour.
5: I am not. I've been watching the dial. It hasn't moved off the 30 mark since we started.
3: If you twisted that knob, it would. It's the radio set. Are you sure you've driven a car before?
5: Well, of course. Why?
3: Well, out of 20 sets of traffic lights, you've stopped at one.
5: Well, when you see one, you've seen the lot.
3: Moira, steady. Look out. Slow down, will you? You're not supposed to be doing more than 30 in a built-up area.
5: This isn't a built-up area.
3: It was before you went through it.
1: Hello, look. There's a car following behind us. Oh, yeah, I...
3: Hey. Hey, slow down, Moira. It's a police car.
1: So it is. I say, what a coincidence. Looks just like our one, doesn't it?
3: Yeah. Same make, same color. Only difference is they've got a police sign fixed on the top of their roof.
1: Yeah. I see it. Bill?
3: Yeah?
1: What are those two little screw holes in the top of our roof?
3: Why, I don't know. Probably used to have a luggage rack up there.
1: Oh, yeah. Pull it a bit, Moira. The police car wants to pass us. Oh, look, they're saluting us. Hello. Nice policeman. Hello. Evening, officer. Keep the old eyes peeled, old man. That's right, yes. A lot of car thieves about these days. Good lad. There they go. Switch the radio on, Moira. Let's have some music.
6: Calling all cars. Keep sharp lookout for police car number 11 stolen from West London area earlier this morning. Repeat, police car number 11 stolen from West London area earlier this morning.
1: And some people got a nerve stealing a police car.
6: Stolen car last seen on road A40 to Oxford. Repeat, stolen car last seen on road A40 to Oxford. That is all.
3: A40 to Oxford, that's the road we're on.
1: So it is. Better keep our eyes open in case we see it. Might be a reward. The police don't like their own stuff being knocked off, you know. The blokes in the car won't half catch it when they're caught, I can tell you.
3: Hey, Hey, look out, Maura. Watch that car in front. Sound your hooter.
2: Which one's the hooter?
3: I don't know. Try that button there.
4: That's a funny hooter.
3: Well, it made him pull over.
4: I say, he's gone white.
3: Look, he's putting a 10-shilling note in his driving license.
6: Calling all cars. Stolen car number 11 just reported seen approaching a public house called the Dog and Duck.
3: That reminds me, I could do with a drink.
4: Good idea. Let's pull up at the Dog and Duck over there.
3: Hey, wait a minute. The Dog and Duck. That stolen police car's passing here.
4: Where? Quick, let's have a look. I can't see anything. We're the only car on the road. Passing the Dog and Duck?
3: The 840 to Oxford.
7: Two O's in the roof.
3: Bell on the front.
4: Black.
3: Same make.
4: Radio connected to the police station.
3: Got a chief.
4: Of Sydney James. Marlon?
2: Yes?
4: Quick, turn left up the road here.
2: There isn't a road there.
4: Oh, don't just sit there. Turn left and make one.

0: How much further have we got to go?
1: Not far. Not a 100 yards or so.
0: These modern cars aren't very comfortable, are they? I'm a good mind to complain to the makers.
2: Well, it's not their fault. They weren't designed to go across plowed fields.
0: Oh, me head. Me head. I keep bouncing up and hitting me head on the roof.
1: Well, then pull the sunshine roof back.
0: All right, then. That's better. That's better. Watch him, Laura. There's two big bumps in front of it.
1: Thank you. Watch for the warning, Tony. Tony! Tony! Where are you?
3: Wait for me! Stop!
4: You and your open roof. Took off faster than Jet Morgan. Didn't half come down with a wallop.
1: Oh, did you hurt yourself?
4: No, but that farmer's got half an acre of mashed potatoes.
0: This is all your fault, Kerr. It was your idea to buy a car off Sydney James.
2: Well, how was I to know he'd sell you a stolen police car?
0: Oh, wait till I get you home.
2: Now, Tub. You went into this with your eyes open.
0: That's not the way you're going to come out of it. Where's me fist?
1: Stop it, you two.
2: Look, if we don't hide this car soon, somebody's going to spot it.
0: All right, come on. Let's hide it behind that haystack till all the fuss has died down. Then, when it's dark, we'll take it back to Sid James and get me money back.

0: Huh? What's that? What's that? Is that you, Maura? I thought you were in the car.
1: What's the matter? Can't you sleep? Poor kid. Must be scared stuck out there in a dark night like this. Never mind. Let Anthony take care of you. Ah, how romantic this is. Not often we're alone these days. Let's take advantage of it while old Kerr's asleep in the back.
2: Oh, my darling.
1: What lovely big eyes you have. Gleaming in the dark. Maura. Maura, say something nice to me. Go on, say something.
3: Alec! Hey, Alec! Go on!
1: Back to your bucket.
4: What's all the noise? Tell me, what have you been doing to that cow?
1: Kissing it. I thought it was you.
4: Thank you.
1: No, I didn't mean I went away. Should we dance?
5: Hey, Tuff, how about starting the car up and getting back to town? It's 3 o'clock in the morning. Soon be past my bedtime. Gee, I'm so tired. Yeah, I'll fall asleep tonight as soon as my boots touch the pillow.
1: All right, just make sure the coast is clear. 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
6: 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Intensify search around the dog and duck. Repeat, around dog and duck. Not in dog and duck.
1: See, they're determined to get us.
5: Yeah, we're dead ducks. Just imagine, 5 years in Holloway prison.
1: Holloway is for women.
5: Oh, well, it won't be too bad then, will it?
1: Here, half a minute. There's something else coming through on the radio.
6: Calling all cars. News has just been received of whereabouts of Butcher Collins, who escaped from Wandsworth prison 3 days ago. He is also reported to be in the area of the dog and duck. He is believed to be armed. Take no chances. This man is dangerous. Here is his description. 5'6", dressed in prison clothes, one ear missing, large scar on left cheek, shaven head, broken nose, 3 front teeth missing, patch over one eye, walks with a distinctive limp.
1: Could be anybody.
6: Also speaks with a broad Cockney accent.
7: Oi, you, hey.
1: Fatty? Oh, good evening.
7: Who are you?
1: Anthony Hancock at your service. How do you do?
7: Charmed, I'm sure.
1: Here, are you by yourself?
7: Yes.
1: You want to watch it a bit? There's a dangerous escaped convict at large around here.
7: Is there now?
1: Yes, there is now. Yes. Now, here, just a minute. Let's have a look at you. Hello? Soup with arrows on it. One ear missing. Large scar on left cheek. Shaven head. Broken nose, 3 front teeth missing, a patch over one eye, and you walk with a limp.
7: Well?
1: You want to watch it, somebody might mistake you for him. They say he's very dangerous, probably got a gun.
7: Really?
1: Yes, so I tell you what, if you'd like to stay with us for protection, you're very welcome.
7: That'd be nice of you.
1: Not at all, delighted. Aren't you pleased to have you? You must meet my friends. Bill, Maura!
4: Coming!
5: What is it, Tom?
1: I'd like you to meet our guest. He's staying with us for the night, in case that convict turns up.
7: Pleased to meet you.
1: Yeah, they fainted. I can't understand. Can you, Mr. What did you say your name was?
7: Butcher.
1: Isn't that marvelous? You know, you've got the same name as escape. What's the one?
7: Yes.
1: Clear a space between them two. I think I'm going to join them.
7: Right. Now you've all woken up, let's get down to business.
5: Look, do you mind pointing that gun somewhere else? I know I come from down under, but I don't want to go back there yet.
7: All right, shut up. One more word out of you and I'll drop me ball and chain on you. You've got a car, do you? I've got to get away. You're going to take me.
1: Well, you won't get very far in that. It's a stolen police car.
5: Yeah, every policeman in the country's looking for it. As soon as we leave this field, there'll be 50 patrol cars on our tail.
7: We'll have to chance it. I'm not going back to that prison. It's terrible.
1: I know.
7: Yeah.
1: Well, don't go. No, I know. Yeah. It's all right.
7: We spend all day raking up great big boulders into tiny little stones.
1: It's not fair.
7: Yeah, and then when we finished that, yes, we've been all day cementing little tiny stones up in the great big boulders.
1: You haven't managed the library yet, then?
7: No.
1: No.
7: But, we even work while we sleep.
1: No, how?
7: Yeah. Well, they make us snore into little tubes that blow up balloons with a policeman's ball.
1: Yeah. I know how you fit.
8: Come on. Oh. Get in that car and let's go. I'll sit in the back with a gun. And remember, one false move and the girl's dead.
4: Well, I might as well be. I've had nothing to say for the last few minutes.

0: Now go slow along here, Mora. We're just coming up to the Dog and Duck.
1: What one's that?
0: The one with the 75 police cars parked outside. Now crawl past them, then when we get round the bend, open a route. There's a long stretch ahead of us.
2: There is if we get caught.
0: Too late! They see us! Quick, put your foot down!
1: Faster, faster! They're gaining on us!
3: Wait a minute, I've got an idea. Moira, turn up the side street. Hand me that microphone. Calling all cars, calling all cars. Stolen car believed to be escaping through side streets. It must be headed off. All cars north of the Dog and Duck turn left into Avenue Road. All cars south of the Dog and Duck turn right into Avenue Road. All cars east of the Dog and Duck go and pick up the pieces.

0: Where did you say you wanted to be dropped, Mr. Johnson?
1: Just round the corner. My old boss lives there. I'll lay low at his place till he eats off. Turn left in that yard over there. Yeah, that's it.
2: Hey, I recognize this place. This is where we started. Sidney James' second-hand car mart.
1: Yeah, that's right. He's my old boss. I haven't seen him since we were in the army together in 45. He got 15 years apiece for flogging the Royal Tank Corps to George Dawson. Go on, give a toot on your own.
3: Aye, aye. What's all the noise? Hello, gents. Back already. I never expect... Blimey, look who's here. Butcher.
1: Hello, Sid, boy.
3: So you managed to get out all right. Did you use that file I sent you inside that cake?
1: No, file wasn't any good. Didn't matter, though. We slung the cake at the wall and we all got out. I found these mugs. They gave me a lift in their car.
2: Which is what I want to have a word with you about, Mr. James. What's the idea of selling me a stolen car?
3: Stolen? You'll beg my pardon. None of my cars are stolen.
2: Well, where do you get them, then?
3: We find them parked outside cemeteries, and we figure the owners won't be needing them anymore.
0: Well, anyway, what are you going to do about it? Tony's paid his money, and he wants another car.
3: Look, lady, I'll tell you what I'll do. Seeing as you were nice enough to help Butcher here get away, and in consideration of all the trouble you've been caused, I'll give you another car in exchange. An even bigger one, no extra.
2: Well, that sounds all right. Which one is it?
3: A brand new one, only coming today.
4: Are you sure this one's all right?
3: I give you my word, you'll never regret it. Charlie, wheel that new open sports car out of the shed. Yes, the red one.
5: Faster, boy, and faster! There must be 50 police cars at our tail.
4: Look out, Moira. Mind that pedestrian. Sound your hooter.
5: Red open sports car. He told me that ladder was for seeing over the top of buses.

0: You have been listening to Hancock's Half Hour, featuring the lad himself with Moira Lister, Bill Kerr, Sidney James, and Kenneth Williams. Incidental music was composed by Wally Stott and recorded by the BBC Augmented Review Orchestra, conducted by Harry Rabinowitz. The script was written by Ray Galton and Alan Simpson, and the program which was recorded was produced by Dennis Main Wilson.
1: Will you have a polo, dear Liza? Dear Liza, will you have a polo, dear Liza? Polo.
2: How very kind of you, dear Henry. I most certainly will. I'll have three or four or maybe more.
1: But you take the old tube.
2: Because they happen to be my tube of polo, dear Henry. Have one.

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0: Ladies and gentlemen, presenting the Reverend John Chandler.
1: My friends, friends and friends, now will you all open your bank books and sing with me bank statement number 349. Yes, it is written in red, friends. Thou shalt not overdraw it. My friend, here is a new word, of hope, and the word is
2: fun.
1: Yes, fun. This word fun was invented by Mr. Tom Danglers of Quark.
3: Guys, for many years now, I have felt the need of a new word in our language. For days and nights I lay awake thinking. Then, suddenly, in a blinding flash of inspiration, I sing this word, Tom. So up I got and wrote it down. It did look good even in the dark. The light of morning, it was still there, and I knew the word Tom was here to stay. Oh, I am very well pleased with it. Thank you. And ta.
1: Thank you, sister. And now, my dear friends, Mr. Mueller of the Corn Hunt will now lead you all in saying fun.
0: After me now, friends. Fun. Fun. Fun. Fun. Oh, we're having fun tonight, folks. And now, over to Tom Motorcar Sellers.
4: I'm finished with cars, you know, that silly thing. I'm down to one motor car a week, folks. And no going to have it for me. Come on. Come back. Come back to the car.
5: It's true, folks. But wait. What is this approaching?
6: It's the unexpired portion of a human body on an African safari called Martin Clark.
7: Bajula! Mida alu! Bajula nips! Gajuom! Beda yam bimber nagaduiga!
8: That's it. Carter, tell him I don't understand what he says.
9: What? Go ato, la tu malo, muta kia.
7: Yadi, miao, mi ga cha lala, ma gu cha bari.
0: He says he doesn't understand what he's saying either.
8: Clear up a girl.
6: Wait a moment. Wait one moment. Lift that guy, sir. Just as I thought. There are three men called Harry Seacombe.

0: not as popular as he used to be, folks.
1: What? That property, I tell you. I tell you, according to my Tim rating, I still top of the tree.
0: Timber! Meanwhile...
2: You're Dr. Livingston, I presume.
1: Yes, I think. I'm Dr. Livingston, I presume. Spell.
3: 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L-I-V-O-N-D.
2: Stop.
4: Ladies and gentlemen, we present the Labor Exchange of the Air. 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
1: Part one, a decontrolled coal sack in the Hebrides.
5: Happy new mech year, Moriarty.
1: You said that last year.
5: This is an encore, you hear me? To think we're 200 weight of anthracite. What a perfect disguise for us, Moriarty.
1: 200 weight, yes, but you only let me be 4 ounces.
5: Well, I thought of the idea. I deserve the lion's share.
1: I didn't know lions shared anthracite with us.
5: How do you think they keep warm all the winter? Hark, Moriarty, a merry hopmany singer. Open laughiness. Here, lad. Right in the haggis. Moriarty, I can hear a twit in part two. Who is two parts twit? Leaving the way, Miss Lang, you.

0: forefathers and Moby Dick. 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Ah, Wales, land of song, land of certain things. A good job we got out of England before they spotted it.
1: I recognize those reeking lethal brandy fumes. It's Ned of Wales. Eddie, as your personal advisor, I must advise you to see me at once, whichever you prefer.
0: What? I don't quite understand.
1: You've no time to waste. Meet me outside Buckingham Palace.
0: Where's that?
1: Follow that sickening trail of UBEs. It'll take you straight there. But first, a certain nose.
2: It's me, folks.
1: Yes.
2: Played at Trunks of Highgate Arrangement, Wally of Kensington.
3: Bloody!

0: That was Mr. Max Gelsey. I didn't think he looked well when he started. Now, Waller Weybridge announces part two. Finn decides to visit Ned of Way.
1: Well, too, sir.
2: Are you the Prime Minister of England?
1: No, sir. My turn next week.
2: Oh. Now, driver, run me to Wales.
1: Hold my hand, sir.
2: There must be a shorter way.
1: There is, but it doesn't take so long.
3: What? Oh, hi, man. Welcome to Wales.
2: Oh, welcome to it, too. What a foul blow, Nick.
4: According to the records, we have discovered that you were not born in Wales.
2: Don't take it so bad.
3: But I am Welsh, I tell you. I am Welsh. I was born at the moment, I tell you. I've been calling my socks. I can pronounce the name of that Welsh railway station. Cardiff! There! That's a catchy tune. Play it again. Dad will all be whistling it tomorrow. It's tomorrow. I must find out the true truth of my birth. Now, if I'm not Welsh, then what is my nationality?
2: Your nationality, Ned. Well, you were born astride the Chinese-British-India border.
3: This is terrible.
2: I didn't write it.
3: Which half of me is Chinese?
2: It's your legs. Yes. They were hanging over the border when you were born.
3: My dear legs. Chinese? I don't believe it.
2: I'll give you my advice, Ned. But first, sing this blank check.
3: £10.
2: A little higher, Ned.
3: £15, £10.
2: A little higher to give it Tom.
3: £20.
2: Now, Ned, as high as you can sing. Splendid. Now, Ned, my advice to you is to get a passport for those Chinese legs. You're fine, they'll be interned. Until then, my dear, you must walk on your hands or you will be guilty of legs.
4: Right. These boots on your hands, Ned.
3: Oh, how's that?
4: It's it, Ned. Now,

0: Part two. In an attempt to solve the mystery of his leg's nationality, Nellie Seagrim goes to the Registrar of Military Leg Certificates on the British India frontier.
1: I'm cured. I'm cured. Not a sound. Oh, I can go to parties again.
2: Pardon me, Major.
1: What is it, Gladys?
2: Time you dress, sir. There's a dinner tonight, mate. And Lord and Hamilton are coming. What shall I lay out?
1: You lay out Lord Hamilton and leave her to me, will you? Oh, the full treatment.
3: Help! Help!
1: The police.
2: Major, there are other people.
1: Not in my life, no. Come in, sound effect man.
4: Oh, you too.
5: Me too? There's only one of me.
1: And the world is grateful. What is your name? What's your name?
5: Got it in a bit of... Oh, Eccles.
1: What name?
5: I forget now. I got a bad memory. I got a letter for you in my boot.
1: Ah, a footnote.
5: Wait.
1: What have you got in that crate on your head?
5: You noticed it, then. I got 50 statues of Jane Mansfield.
1: Oh. What?
5: Oh.
1: Oh, I mean, oh. But whatever for?
5: Well, you never know. One day some smart aleck might hate on me. I suppose you got 50 statues of Jane Mansfield in that crate. And I'll say, yes, I have. And he's going to look pretty stupid.
1: Gladys, out with your arrangement and fill him with a tune of Mel.
6: Oh, dear, dear, dear. I don't know what's coming next. I mean...
1: Oh,

I'm happy all the Monday. That's the time when I'm with you. Oh, I'm blue like every Monday, thinking, baby, over Sunday. That's the day, that's the day, that's the day you came my way. I cry, cry all day Tuesday, sigh, sigh all day Wednesday. My, oh, my, how I long for you. Then comes Thursday. Gee, it's long, never goes by. Friday makes me think that I want to die. No lie, payday, that's my fun day. I'm happy all day Monday. That's the time when I'm with.

then comes Thursday. Gee, it's long, never goes by. Friday makes me think that I want to die. Payday, that's my fun day. I'm happy all day Monday. That's the time when I'm with you. Oh, Sunday, Monday, Sunday, that's the time.

0: That was Mrs. Gareth Ellington, the famous Irish tenor.
1: Now come to part three. In which we find the orchestra missing. King.
2: I've walked on England with my hands for 3 years. And no signs of Gritsch's sin in the promised passport. So I decided to visit the register of births in India to find out my true position.
0: Upside down.
2: Major, I've just arrived by first-class brown paper parcel.
0: Save the string, lad. I have a grandma who's never seen a piece. That old stringless grandma of mine.
2: Have you a record of my birth?
0: Yes.
2: Not
0: standing on your hands, babe. The other way around.
2: Sorry. Now, hands up ye.
1: I arrest those Chinese legs for standing on British ground.
0: It's the British leg piece.
2: I say, look out, what's this? I can't walk around with this cage around my legs.
1: Oh, those Chinese legs are prisoners of England. You're top off cattle free, Jim. Coffee.
3: Meantime, in China.
4: Thank you, friend. I have glad news. We have discovered that there are one pair of Chinese legs in prison out there in British India. We must capture them and bring them back to Maracana, land of free legs.
3: Just a minute. My friend and I can get those legs back for a certain payment.
4: Yes, yes. Hooray!

0: That night, under a Chinese noon and an Indian sun and a Catford Street lamp, a raiding party under Moriarty crept up on Ned's sleeping leg.
1: Look!
2: No, I'm not. What? Oh. What is it, darling?
1: There's a hand on the end of my leg.
2: It's strange. I've got feet on the end of mine.
3: Stand up, nutter. Look, those Chinese legs.
1: What? I tell you, girl. Stop unstringing my legs at once.
3: God, Mob Neddy, this finger is loaded with bones.
1: The leg's gone! Gone! They'll never call me mother.
2: Never mind, lad. Here, get this pair of skates under you. Now, off you go!
1: I demand leg justice! I demand leg justice! Oh, come, book of
4: her! Leg justice!
0: The loss of his legs was brought to the notice of the United Nations.
5: Gentlemen. That's got that nail in. Remember the subject, the question.
6: Be careful about that.
5: Of Sigurd's leg.
3: May I?
5: May I?
3: Oh. He's dead, Henry.
5: What, again? Who is he?
3: I don't know. Oh, wait, there's a label on his foot.
5: What does it say, Min?
3: This is a foot.
1: Never mind his jingle. What about my leg?
7: As an American representative and major shareholder in UNO, I decide and suggest we send a Marine task force, the American Sixth Fleet, John Brown's body, the Fifth Amendment, Marilyn Monroe, new widescreen version of Fred Hearn's Spintelic in Color, and restore the status quo of this man's leg for democracy. Let us save the Chinese and show the tender shred of true love that lives in Wall Street and Time magazine. All those things in America that we all hold precious are that precious American quality called money.
0: Now, part four. The Great World War III for Neddy's Legs.
8: This is London calling in the Barbary Sea. Undersea service report from the front. Today, American Marines occupied the heights of Neddy Seagoon's knees and are attacking down his shins towards the hairy ankle area. It is expected that by dawn his feet will be occupied by foot soldiers. I myself will be in bed. Football. Greek Wanderers 3, Bolton 676. There was an accident at the corner of Burke Street when a bicycle knocked over a red lantern. Anybody seeing the accident, keep quiet, as the driver was a policeman.
9: Well, Ned, mate, it looks like your legs will soon be your own again, mate. Them lovely little leggies.
1: The Chinese are shelling my knees. Here comes a midget waving a dirty white flag. I wonder what he wants.
10: You got any step powder, mister?
1: Now,
10: Song Blue. Mysterious skinny blondie man to the Chinese army. Everybody. Well, I didn't see you there.
4: A Finchley Boy Scout doing laundry for the Chinese?
10: Do not be fooled, Ned of Wales. Terry Cubbably Butter is really in the power of the Borough Finchley, and he's working to save your legs from the Chinese right there. Hand up, please.
4: A Chinese in long mandolin underwear.
1: Listen, let me away. If you let us lock a fly, Zion, we'll make your knees a cobbler in the Chinese army.
2: No. Don't let him dazzle you with promises of knees, Arnett. I'll make them English sergeants.
1: We'll make them Chinese captains.
2: English major.
1: Chinese general.
4: Any advancing Chinese general? Hey, huh?
2: British dustman with OBE veteran.
4: British dustman, green one. Doing fun?
11: I object, mate.
4: Who are you?
11: I'm the dustman who's been going twice. I don't want to go any more, mate, I tell you.
4: Stop! Call Beverly Dustman.
1: Hello.
4: Stand by for the funny bill.
1: Hello! No! No! Not that! The table! The table!
10: The table!
4: And that, folks, is how we turn the tables on the Chinese.
1: And that's all, folks, of the...

0: 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And if this is what you had in mind, you don't even have to pay that kind of money for the new Skoda Super Estel.
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1: on the road.
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4: I do wish you wouldn't creep up on me like that.
5: What's the matter? Don't you like surprises?
4: No, I don't.
5: See you. I'll bring you a present.
4: No, I'd rather not.
5: Oh, go on. Thank you. It's a symbol of our friendship.
4: Oh, all right. What on earth is it?
5: It's an X-ray photograph of my chest.
4: What are you giving me this for?
5: It's just to show you my heart's in the right place.
4: It was about time somebody saw through you.
5: Oh, well, if that's the way you feel, you better make the announcement, then. You honestly, sometimes you offer your friends you to see.
4: Ladies and gentlemen, whatever happens during the next 30 minutes will certainly be beyond our ken. Among those taking part are Sir Roger Cantaloupe, Ebony Figment, Miss Cordelia Lullington Coe, Edward Smith.
5: Who?
4: Edward Smith.
5: Oh, somebody's got a very vivid imagination.
4: To continue, Francis Camembert, J.P., Pandit Bert Higgins, and, of course, Mr. Kenneth Horne, who prefers to remain anonymous. Ladies and gentlemen, Kenneth Horne. Well, now, tonight I was going to talk to you about the excavations on Salisbury Plain, but I'm afraid I just don't dig that sort of thing. So, instead, let me tell you about some of the things that happened to me last week. On Monday, I went to Bisley for the Large Bore and Small Arms Championship, which I won, being unanimously adjudged the biggest boar with the smallest arms. On Tuesday, I was going to Stoke Newington, but somebody had already stoked him. So I stayed at home and washed my hair. As usual, I gave it a shampoo. I couldn't get a real poo. And I set it with a new miracle spray marketed by Max Rubinly. Well, now I know their slogan is accurate when it says it comes out a treat. However, I put it back with a new preparation called Sticker Hair On, so all was well in the end. Or the sides, anyhow. However, Thursday was really a momentous day. I remember it was a glorious morning, and I decided to have my breakfast in the garden.

0: Life, everything's going our toast, marmalade and wasps. How pleasant it is breakfasting out in the open air. I've always felt that communing with nature does something to a man. Oh, prunes.
1: Oh, no, good gracious, sir, whatever's the matter?
0: I think I've been stung on the ear by a wasp.
1: Oh, dear, sir, which one?
0: I don't know, all these wasps look alike to me.
1: Come now, sir, let's have a look. There's nothing here, sir. Must have been a blue bottle. Anyway, I don't know why you can't have your breakfast like any other decent, respectable person in bed.
0: Well, I like it out here, Prudence, just sitting back listening to the droning of the lazy bees as they put up that scaffolding over there. and by the way, Prudence.
2: Yes, sir?
0: Put out my tweeds, will you? They've been smoldering in the wardrobe for weeks.
2: Very good, sir.
0: Oh, look, there's a helicopter. Good. Good heavens, it's coming down.
3: Hi there, Mr. Lamb.
0: Well, you can't land in my garden. There isn't room.
3: We can make it, sir. This machine can land on the postage stamp.
0: Oh, Prudence, bring my album, will you?
3: Don't bother, sir. I'm coming in now.
0: Oh, jolly well done, sir. You've taken the top off my boiled egg. Well, now, what can I do for you?
4: Well, allow me to introduce myself, Captain Marshbanks of the Whirlybird, sir. Air ferry service.
0: Well, fancy that. There's a ferry at the bottom of my garden. Oh, that's very good, isn't it? What do you want?
4: Well, sir, it's like this, you see. I'm looking for an urn, sir.
0: An urn?
4: Yes, sir, an urn.
0: An urn. Well, you won't find one here at this time of the morning.
4: Oh, I don't know, sir. We have a saying in the service, the whirlybird catches the urn.
0: What exactly is an urn?
4: Well, it's only just been invented.
0: What's it used for?
4: Oh, lots of things, but principally for cracking jokes about the whirlybird catching the urn.
0: I see.
4: Oh, well, sir, I must be off now.
0: Well, it's been awfully nice meeting you. I say, are you going anywhere near the West End?
4: Well, as a matter of fact, I am.
0: Oh, good. Perhaps you'll give me a lift.
4: Delighted, sir. Hop in.
0: Thank you very much.
3: Over the West End now, sir.
0: Oh, fine. Oh, look, there it is. That's the flat down there.
3: Oh, a friend of yours, sir?
0: Yes.
3: Oh, afraid there's nowhere to land.
0: Well, never mind. I'll jump. Well, cheerio, and thanks for the lift. Hello, it's Pat Lancaster.
5: Ken, what are you doing?
0: Well, nothing. I just happened to be passing, so I thought I'd drop in.
5: When you startled me, I was just rehearsing my song for the show.
0: Well, what a coincidence. Perhaps you'd like to sing it for me now. I hope it's about me again. What's it called?
5: It's a Wonderful Thing to Be Loved.
0: Oh.
5: It's a

0: Jolly nice, Pat. You know, that's the first time I've heard you sing in A-flat. Oh, dear, the whirly bird catches the air. I like it very much. It's on my forehead sometime. Anyhow, Pat, it's a jolly nice place you got here.
1: Yes, I like it here in the Mews.
0: Oh, Mews. So that's where you get your inspiration from, is it?
1: Well, you'll never believe this, Ken, but these Mews flats were converted from stables.
0: Really? How interesting.
2: Morning, Miss Lancaster. Come along, Dobbin, up the stairs.
0: They weren't very well converted, were they?
1: Oh, I've got used to it by now. Would you like a cup of coffee?
0: Yes, I'd love one.
1: Would you answer the door, Ken? That'll be the chimney sweep. I've been expecting him.
0: Right, Hal. Oh, hello, Sooty. Oh, I beg your pardon, madam.
3: Good morning. It's a flag day, and I'm making a collection.
0: Oh, well, just a minute. Now, there you are. There's two flags for you.
3: Oh. Oh, dear. Thank you.
1: Was that the sweep, Ken?
0: Silly of me, I forgot to ask. I'll get it.
2: Easy clean vacuum chimney sweeps at your service. Good morning.
0: Oh, good heavens, you look absolutely spotless.
2: Oh, of course, sir. Surely you've heard of a clean sweep? Yes. Our motto is absolutely no mess in the room, no muck on the carpets, and no soot in the hall.
0: Well, extraordinary. What happens to it?
2: We leave it all up the chimney.
0: I see. Well, now, how's business?
2: Well, sir, things have been pretty black just lately. I'm happy to say that business is looking up. Now, where is this chimney?
0: Well, I think it's by the fireplace.
2: By Jove! You're right! Okay, Fred, bring in the equipment. I'll just nip up and have a deco. That old black magic got me in its spell. That old black magic. Blimey, it's dark in here. Fred!
4: Hello?
2: Let's have the torture.
4: Coming up.
0: I say, you all right up there?
2: Oh, yes, thank you, sir. Just a touch of the flu. Been on the cold side up here.
4: Hold on, Governor. I'll light a fire.
2: You stupid dunderhead. Light a fire? You're a bright spark, I must say. Now then, let's have the number 5 iron up here. Right. I'll just poke around a bit. Hello, hello, hello. What have we got here? Oh, that's interesting. I'm coming down. Madam, there's a stork up your chimney.
1: Oh, no.
0: Are you sure?
2: Positive. Well, how's the old?
0: Well, you can't just go like that.
2: Oh, no, no, of course not, no. Where can I wash my hands?
0: Wash your hands? What are we going to do about this stork's nest?
2: No concern of ours. I'd try the fire brigade if I were you.
0: All right, Pat, don't worry. Leave this to me. Fire station, please.
5: Hello there. Speaking of the fire brigade.
0: Oh, I wonder if you can help me. We've got a stork up the chimney.
5: Is it on fire?
0: No, of course not.
5: Oh, got its head stuck between the wheeling?
0: No.
5: Is it flooded?
0: No.
5: Sorry, can't help.
1: Oh, dear, what am I going to do?
0: Now, don't worry, Pat. Everything's got to be... Hello.
5: Look here, did you say a stork?
0: Yes, that's right.
5: Extraordinary thing.
0: Hello. Oh, brother.
2: Well, I'll be off now, madam. Thanks for the use of the bathroom. I hope you don't mind, but Fred and me took the liberty of having a bath. Yeah, I had the sharp end and he had the tap. We'd like to congratulate you on your lovely sunken bathtub.
1: But I haven't got a sunken bathtub.
2: You have now. Good morning.
0: Now then, I've got it. I'll try the post office. They're usually quite helpful on these sort of things.
6: Hello? Just hang on a moment. I'm on the other phone.
5: Hello, madam. I can't help it if it was marked fragile and it went to Rhodesia. We've told you enough times. Post early for Christmas. All right, madam. Write to the postmaster. See if I care. And you. Hello, sir. Mount Pleasant.
0: Oh, good morning. Can you tell me what I should do about a stork up the chimney?
5: Well, sir, when was it posted?
0: It wasn't posted. It's a bird I'm talking about.
5: Oh, what, sir?
0: A bird.
5: I'm sorry, sir, I can't hear you.
0: I've got a bird up the chimney.
5: Oh, have you? What's the matter? An old man come home suddenly?
0: Oh, what's the news? Well, we've tried almost everybody now. The police, the water board, Peter Scott.
6: Never mind. Perhaps the League of Feathered Friends will send someone round. They seemed interested.
0: Yes, they did. So I'm going to have one last try. Hello, electricity board.
7: Hello. Hang on a minute, sir. I'll just switch this thing off. Oh, that's better. You have to hurry up, sir. I've got half London blacked out.
0: Right, now, well, it's to do with a stork up the chimney.
7: AC or DC?
0: I'm afraid I don't know. It's sex. You haven't actually seen it.
7: Yeah. Whatever induced you to phone up the electricity board about a stork up the chimney?
0: Well, I don't know, really. I suppose it was, well, it gave us a bit of a shock, I suppose. Anyway, can you help?
7: No, I'm afraid I can't, sir. Not if you've got to crack jokes like that. I'm as much in the dark here as you are. Oh, that reminds me.
6: Now, Ken, don't worry about it anymore. Have another cup of tea.
0: Well, thanks, I will. Tea? It was coffee before. Oh, I see. It denotes the passing of time.
3: Oh, good afternoon. I'm from the League of Feathered Friends. The name is Ethel Crow. Just a coincidence. Well, now, a little bird told me that you've got a stork up your chimney. Well, I just had to come, so I suppose you might say the stork brought me.
0: Excuse me, madam, were you laughing?
3: Yes, but I'll let you into a secret. It's also the mating call of the duck-billed platypus. But of course, you know, it is a bit embarrassing at times, as you can well imagine.
0: Yes, I can imagine. But look, now, what about this stork?
3: Oh, yes, the chimney. All right, I'll just pop up and have a peek.
0: Yes, and then pop out again. All right. Well, now... thank you very much, Miss Crow. Right now, up you go. I'll help you.
3: Now, whereabouts is it? Oh, I say, I can't move. I'm stuck.
0: Oh, dear. Now we've got a stork and a crow up the chimney. Well, here we go again. Fire station, please. Well, we got it sorted out in the end. Eventually, a representative from the zoo came round and removed them both. The stork's nest was taken to safety, and if anybody wants to see Miss Crow, well, just pop along to the zoo, the birdhouse, of course. And while you're there, pass on to another interesting exhibit, a little number labelled The Chivalrous Shark, kindly donated by the Malcolm Mitchell Trio.

0: doctor, a lawyer, a preacher, he'll gobble one any fine day. But the ladies, bless him, he'll only address him politely and go on his way.
1: Politely and go on his way.
0: I can readily cite you an instance where a lovely young lady of breed, who was tender and sweet and delicious to eat, fell into the bay with a scream.
1: Ow! Fell into the bay with a scream.
0: She struggled and flounced in the water and

0: proffered his fin and she took it. Such gallantry none can dispute, while the passengers cheered as the vessel they neared, and a broadside was fired in salute.
1: And a broadside was fired in salute.
0: And they soon stood alongside the vessel, when a life-saving dinghy was lowered, with the pick of the crew and her relatives too, the mate and the skipper aboard.
1: And the mate and the skipper aboard.

0: And now we come to the special Kenneth Horne documentary feature, Hornorama. Yes, each week at this time, Kenneth Horne and his team of investigators bring you a factual report on topics of immediate interest. And tonight, we present a close-up on sport.
1: Does it interfere with smoking and drinking? Another question we might ask is, how does Great Britain stand in the field of athletics?
2: On your marks, get set!
3: And that's another victory for Australia.
4: Hetherington, where on earth have you been? The other finished ages ago.
5: It was such a lovely day, I decided to walk.
1: However, we are not without our successes.
6: I have much pleasure in presenting you as winner of the women's 100 yards with this gold medal.
4: Thank you very much indeed.
1: So much for athletics. Now let's turn to the noble art of boxing, one of the many sports that has increased in popularity since more time has been devoted to it on television.
7: Ladies and gentlemen, in the red corner at 456 pounds, unbeaten in 230 contests, the terror of the ring, the Brixton Mangler himself, Killer McGee. And in the green corner,
8: no one.
1: In every sport, of course, champions emerge who seem to be unbeatable. Take rowing, for instance. We're going to have a word now with Mr. Desmond Crumble, who has actually won the Diamond Sculls for the last 22 years running.
9: No, rowing.
1: Yes. Yes, of course. Now, tell us briefly, Mr. Crumble, just how do you manage to do it?
9: Oh, well, it's just one of those things, I suppose. I keep in perfect physical condition. I've had a tremendous amount of experience. Then there's my knowledge of the course, my specially designed boat, and this cunningly concealed outboard motor.
1: Football. Every year when the new season starts, interest centers around the star players for whom the clubs have often paid substantial transfer fees. Such a player is Ambrose Jaeger of Chocolate Athletic. Oh, dear. He is, in fact, their new soft center forward.
10: And Jaeger has got the ball now. He's trapped it beautifully, and he's fairly streaking down the left wing. He passes one man and another, and a lovely slope to the right to stick him in the penalty area. He's got a wonderful chance now. The goalkeeper comes out, but it's too late. Jaeger shoots, and it's a goal! Well, that's Jaeger's fourth goal of the match. And I really think we ought to have a word with the team manager who is sitting beside me now. Well, Mr. Waring, what have you got to say about this boy of yours?
11: If I've told him once, I've told him 100 times, we change ends at our side.

0: Now. Oh, dear. It's a soft center forward I like so much. And out of the quieter, more sedate indoor sport of snooker, our reporter Cecil Smith is at the moment waiting to report on the All England Snooker Tournament at the Leicester Square Hall. So over to Cecil Smith.
1: I'm sitting here now in the hushed atmosphere of this tense contest. Way in the distance, I can see a myriad of multicolored snooker balls delicately framed against the vast green expanse of the table. All around me are grouped well-known snooker players. In fact, there are cues everywhere. And at this point, the champion, Joe Briggs, seems to be rather undecided about his next shot. I say, Joe, why don't you take a long rest?
2: And why don't you belt up, Baldy?
1: Seems to have made up his mind now. Yes, he's going to attempt a very difficult shot. And to get a better view of this, I'll just lean over the table. Yes, if he brings this off, it certainly will be a remarkable stroke. And here he goes. Ooh! And this is Cecil Smith from the top right-hand pocket, returning you to the stream.
0: And thank you, Cecil Smith. Another sport that is capturing wider audiences is all in wrestling. So let's drop in now at the Albert Hall.

0: Oh, sorry, wrong night.
1: Well, instead, let's visit the All-In Wrestling at the De Montfort Hall, Paddington, and eavesdrop on a typical clash of giants.
2: Between Bert Maserati, the Cleethorpes Crusher, and Fred Fernanza, the Terrible Tug.
3: Hello, Bert.
4: Hello, Fred. How's the wife?
3: Lovely, thank you. Oh, your nipper's getting off.
4: They're fine. Growing all the time, of course. Yeah, we haven't been on the bill together for a long time, have we?
3: No, we haven't. Here, I'm not hurting you, am I?
4: No, of course not. That was just one for the crowd. Here, tried any good locks lately?
3: Yes. Remember my Arthur Nelson interlocking vice grip?
4: Yes.
3: Got a new twist on it.
4: Here, come on then, show us.
3: All right.
4: So that's how it is it? Well, two can play at that game.
3: Steady, Bert. Mind my sunburn.
4: You'd forgotten that one, hadn't you?
3: Yeah, remember this one?
4: No!
5: Oh, dear. I can't bear to look. They must be hurting each other.
6: Oh, not a bit of it. It's all a put-up joke. Oh!
1: Now we pass on to another traditional sport. But what could be more British than hunting and shooting? Now, first is shooting. Yes, for some people, there's nothing more exhilarating than a day at their favourite shooting lodge.
7: I say, Carstairs, is my husband back yet?
4: Yes, madam.
7: Oh, good. Then I've shot a stag.
1: And finally, hunting.
8: Yikes, Rodner.
9: Kelly here, Charles.
8: I said it was terribly good of you to invite me to my very first hunt.
9: Not at all, my dear Charles. It's Pierce. But tell me something.
8: Anything, Rodney, for?
9: Charles, why are you dressed like that?
8: Well, you told me I should wear a red coat.
9: Yes, I didn't say anything about a white beard and a sack of toys.
1: This is Kenneth Horne saying goodbye for now and leaving you with this thought. If a watchmaker died and left 4,000 clocks, would it take long to wind up the estate? Good night. You have either been listening to or have just missed Beyond Our Ken, a sort of recorded radio show which gave employment to Kenneth Horne and also to Kenneth Williams, Hugh Paddick, Betty Marsden, Ron Moody, Patricia Lancaster, the Malcolm Mitchell Trio, and the BBC Variety Orchestra conducted by Paul Fennelly. The script, believe it or not, was written, and letters of complaint should be sent to Eric Merriman and Barry Took. However, the onus must inevitably fall on our producer, Jakes Brown.

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2: In community singing on Sunday, the Reverend Angus Smith will not be leading his congregation in singing the Sky Boat Song.
3: And on Thursday, you'll be able to hear Mr. Peter Cadbury reading excerpts from his autobiography entitled Reminiscences of a Chocolate-Covered Tycoon.
1: But meanwhile, for those of you who are more easily pleased, here's 30 minutes of mundane and tepid buffoonery, as for the last time in the present series, we take you round the horn. The story so far. It was winter in the lumber camp, as Camp Lumber Betty Frenchy Marsden, he of the eyes like burning coals and a nose like a faggot, strode into the bunkhouse and confronted the notorious camp foreman, Kenneth Vancouver Jack Williams. Where is Eskimo Nell, played by Bill Blubberlips Pertwee, coated in bear grease, he rasped. Vancouver Jack snatched up his old saw, played by old saw Hugh Paddock, with a set of rusty teeth. If I can't have her, nobody shall, he cried, sobbed, wiped his eyes, and sang two choruses of My Yiddish Mama. Meanwhile, on top of a nearby mountain, a lean, grey, menacing form silhouetted against the sky raised its head to the moon and dismally howled.
4: My name is Kenneth Horn. That was Douglas Smith, photographic model of Old Compton Street. First of all, the answers to last week's quiz. Complete the titles of the following songs. First, It's a Long Way Too. Now, well, Mr. J.G. of Rotherhithe, I sympathize with your plight, especially these cold mornings. But the answer was Tipperary. Now, the next title, Over My Shoulder Goes. Well, we had some rather interesting, if exaggerated, claims regarding that. The answer, nevertheless, is Over My Shoulder Goes One Care. And now, the return of J. Peasmole Gruntfuttock, the celebrated walking slum. Mr. Gruntfuttock, please, Mr. Gruntfuttock.
5: Oh, yes, thank you, yes. Thank you. Nice of you to ask me up here. I have doffed that nomenclature. I've completely doffed it and took on a cognomen of a more pleasing and euphonious nature.
4: You mean you've changed your name?
5: Yes, that puts it in a globule.
4: And may I ask why?
5: My eye happened to perchance to light upon an item of intelligence in my daily paper while I was carrying the horsemeat home in about this lady, although she was enamoured of a said gentleman by the cognomen of Thick Broom, and I quote, she would not let him plight her nuptials until he had doffed it.
4: And so, what are you changing your name to?
5: Well, I have toyed with several, including... including Wendy. Anthony Armstrong McHorse Privet. It's a very good, strong name.
4: Very good, yes.
5: And Dennis Tremaine Wilson. But I finally settled on one which suits my personality. A name which is noble yet dignified, yet furtive. Aha! Aha, you say. What is it? I cannot surmise.
4: All right, if you insist. Aha, what is it? I cannot surmise.
5: I am henceforth to be known as Count Rory O'Thighblast. And that is Irish as befits my new calling, that of wandering bard, or as I'm known local, the Swan of Oxton.
4: Yes. I take it you've become a poet.
5: Yes, this morning, to be exact. And I have composed an epic stanza to commemorate this being the last programme. I shall read it to you.
4: Good. Thank you.
5: I shall read. Oh, grand and mighty round the horn, full loud your fame is crowed, from John o' Groats near the town of Wick to the horse meat shop in the Bull's Pond Road. So here's a toast to you listeners bold, who rejoice in our gladsome frolic. May ye long be spared from athlete's foot. Not to mention the colic.
4: Well, thank you very much. Thank you.
5: Good afternoon.
4: Good afternoon to you. Thank you.
5: Goodbye.
4: Thank you and goodbye. Count Rory Thighblast, nay Grunt Futtock.
1: And now, more compelling than Ragtag and Bobtail. More breathtaking in its savage grandeur than Come Dancing. More starkly unashamed in its scenes of searing animal passion than Woman's Hour. We present Kenneth Horne, Special Agent.
4: My name is Kenneth Horne, licensed to kill on one side of the road, on even dates. Now, this story began in my luxuriously appointed PA d'artère in Jermyn Street. I'd just finished a case, and I just sat there idly mending a tear in a pair of old PAs, when suddenly the phone rang. Hello, Drusilla Bifus here.
6: Who do you think you're kidding, Horne? You could drop the disguise. This is Brown Horrocks, MI5. I want you to get over here immediately. I'll be waiting for you halfway down the next page, disguised as a jam stain.
4: I leapt into my 2.4 Douglas Smith and pressed the starter.
7: Rum, rum, rum, rum.
4: I did a fast racing change, nosed him out into the traffic, and roared off in the direction of Whitehall.
7: Yeah.
4: All right, Smith, don't make a meal of it. Your big end will go or something.
7: Ah, Horne.
4: Ah, Brown Horrocks.
7: Horne, disaster is staring us in the face.
4: Yes, I know. I've read the rest of this lousy sketch. Can't we just go into the song?
7: No, no, no. We've got a responsibility to the nation. Someone's getting at the American rockets. Listen to this recording.
8: Well, hi there, Colonel, my pot handle out there in space. Can you hear me, son? We all are mighty proud of what you're doing up there. Always assuming that what you're doing up there is what we think you're doing up there. Can you all hear me, son?
9: Thank you kindly, sir. Now, I'm fixing to open a hatch on my little old space capsule and walk out into little old space. I'm just opening the hatch now, and I'm just getting out now. Wait a minute. There's someone walking through space towards me. He's got a yellow band around his space helmet.
10: Oh, I'm sorry, sir, you can't park here. This. Happens to be a meter zone. I'm afraid I shall have to give you a ticket.
4: Good gracious, a parking meter attendant in outer space.
7: Yes, it's costing the American government a fortune in fines. Their last rocket was towed away and they had to go to reclaim it from Kentish Town. Hundreds of the chaps up there. We don't know who's behind them, but we do suspect.
4: Not Mantovani.
7: Actually, no. Fiendish Japanese mastermind, Dr. Chu N. Ginsberg. Go get him, Horne.
4: And with that, the interview was over. He stared at me sternly. I stared at his sternly. Chu could play at that game. Then he stood up and offered me a limp hand.
7: Have a limp hand.
4: Well, thanks, I've already got two. With that, I hailed a passing announcer and told him to get me there. Smith.
1: Sir. Outside a certain house in Harley Street, some seconds later.
4: Oh, thank you. And take this for your trouble. 2 teaspoonfuls after meal.
1: Oh, bless you, kind sir. You're one of nature's idiots.
4: Thank you. And with that, he shot off rapidly in the opposite direction.
1: Later, second, some street Harley in house certain outside.
4: Don't build your parts up, Smith. I went up the bell and rang the steps.
11: Come in. I am Carlotta, Dr. Chu N. Ginsberg's receptionist.
4: Well, I'd like to see the doctor.
11: One moment.
4: Oh, thank you. Do I get that under the National Health?
11: I believe in giving the patients a warm reception.
4: I eyed Carlotta speculatively. My glance traveled from head to foot, stopping at all stations. I pressed her against me roughly. Roughly 10 minutes it was. A voice came in a husky question mark.
12: Here, you're wearing corset.
4: No, it's my shoulder holster.
11: Take me, I'm yours.
4: Oh, really? Oh, just a minute. Smith!
13: Yes, sir.
4: Distract the audience's attention for a few minutes, will you?
13: My pleasure, sir.
4: No, mine, actually.
13: As you say, sir, 4 weeks, 2 days later.
4: 4 weeks, 2 days? Why 4 weeks?
13: Rehearsal, sir. Everything's worth
4: it. Yes, I see what you mean.
13: Sometime later, Special Agent Horn raced clumsily down the stairs to the fiendish doctor's lair in the basement.
9: Come in. Sir, I can't say this rubbish. Load of nothing. These writers give me any old nonsense that comes into their heads. All this, sir. It's a disgrace.
4: Well, they're probably tired. It's the end of the series.
9: You want to get shot of them. You want to get shot at the pair of them. Get someone decent for next year. Get that Frank Muir and Christine Norden. Very good. Or that Gallstone and Simpkins, or whatever they call them. They'd service me properly. I need to be serviced. They could make me into a child star. I could be a child star. I could be the brightest orb in the showbiz firmament. I could be. Nobody loved me. They don't love me. It's not fair. It's not just.
4: You all right now?
9: Yes. Yes, I've got it out now. I'm much better. Sir. I can't. Look, let's skip all that rubbish. Let's get straight to the tape. Sir Horn, you have cornered me at last, but I still have one trick up my sleeve. You see this phial of noxious and bubbling liquid? Mm-hmm. I am about to drink it, and then you will see what you will see.
4: And as I watched, he drained the glass, and then slowly and inexorably he changed before my uncomprehending eyes into a striped blazer and a straw hat. Then quickly blacking up his face, he leapt onto the table and... All right, we'll let you know. All right.
9: Come on, see me no more. It's too high.
4: And with that, he leapt onto the back of a passing George Mitchell, joined the black and white minstrels, and was never seen alive again. So, at least, for the time being, we've heard the last of...
9: Dr. Chu N. Ginsberg, M.A., failed. Goodbye.
4: Goodbye. And now, here are the Fraser Hayes Four to sing you a track from their new LP, the Charlie Katz Novelty Sextet of the Newport Jazz Festival... The Fraser Hayes Four.

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1: This is the part of the show for the trendy with it pace setters, the people who dig the kinks and consider themselves far out. And if you don't dig the kinks and think they're merely a lot of pimply adolescent scruffs, then you're not far out. First, trends in pop music. In the studio, we have the man who handles so many of these pop stars, Ozzy Mutterbucket. Now, Mr. Mutterbucket, how do you go about discovering these groups?
2: Well, take my group, the What.
1: Surely you mean the Who?
2: No, my group are called the What.
1: Oh.
2: And when you've seen him, you'll understand why. They come on stage with their long, matted, greasy hair hanging over their faces, you see. Scruffy, shapeless army surplus clothes. Then they leap about like demented tramps, shouting in a hoarse, tuneless manner. Ooh, they bring the place down. Of course, I had to work on them, you know. I had to work on them. Change their image. Yes, I even changed their name.
1: What were they called before?
2: The Beverly Sisters.
1: Thank you, Ozzy Mutterbucket. And now, still on the subject of pop music, we are heartily delighted to welcome once again the doyen of folk singers, Rambling Sid Rumpo.
3: Well, now, me dear, fuss it and a doodle down my dillio.
1: Yes, well, I'd rather you didn't, if you don't mind. What are you going to sing us this week, Rambling Sid?
3: I'm going to sing an 18th century courting song which tells the story of a country lass who sings to her soldier sweetheart, "Oh, soldier, soldier, when shall we be wed? For I am tired of the single life, and besides, the neighbours are starting to talk. And I can't keep on telling them you've come to read the gas meter." And he answers, "Oh, winsome maid, oh, pretty maid, fain would I make thee my wife, oh, but we cannot be wed, for I have no boots to put on." So she goes and buys him a pair of fine boots, and then she sings, "Oh, soldier, soldier, when shall we be wed?" And he sings, "Fain would I make thee my wife, oh, but I have no trousers to put on." So she gets him a fine pair of trousers, and then she sings, "Soldier, soldier, when shall we be wed?" And he sings, "Hang on a minute, I can't get these fine trousers over my boots. And anyway, I can't marry thee, as I have no belt." So she gives him one. And he goes. And as he runs off, he sings this stirring martial strain. "Fare thee well, my apple-cheeked Betty, oh, fare thee well, oh, fare thee well. For I'm off to fight my country's foes, so dry your eyes and wipe your nose. Nose, oh, nose, oh. For I'm off to be a dragoon."

0: And thank you, Rambling Sid Rumpo. Now, Trends in the Cinema. The nostalgia for the 30s continues. And this week, at the National Film Theatre, they're showing a revival of that great classic love story, Forbidden Encounter, starring Celia Molestrangler and Binky Huckaback.
1: Oh, Fiona, this heat. I can't stand it any longer. This interminable heat is enough to drive a man out of his mind.
2: Stand, dear Charles. You're losing your grip.
1: I can't stand it any longer. I can't. Thank you, Fiona. I deserve that. Oh, darling Fiona.
2: Darling Charles.
1: Darling Fiona.
2: Yeah, darling Charles.
1: Holding you like this, I feel something I don't quite understand.

0: Stone.
1: I don't quite understand it either. And yet, I sense it. Somehow.
0: I somehow sense it too.
1: I'm glad you sense it. It makes it better. For both of us. Somehow. Knowing.
0: I know.
1: I know you know.
0: I know you know, I know.
1: Yes, I know. Oh, Charles. What's wrong?
0: I don't know. Just this damned heat. Oh, Fiona, how I hate having to meet you furtively like this. Suppose someone were to find us out.
1: Who would ever think of looking for us here in this damp, steamy hell? Charles. Charles, there's someone there, crouching behind that palm tree. See, there, that small, swarthy man in the loincloth. Look, he's coming over.
0: It's all right, Fiona. I'll handle him. I speak his language, you know. All right. What do you want, you grinning devil?
2: Governor's respects, sir, but he says ladies aren't allowed in the Turkish bars of a Monday.
3: Ah, they knew how to make films in those days, didn't they? They just didn't bother. Trends in the theatre. When I saw an advertisement in the Stage which said, New West End Management wants avant-garde plays by unknown authors, I thought, well, I'll give it a try. So I went along to this place in Shaftesbury Avenue. Bona Productions, it was called. Hello, anybody there?
4: Hello, I'm Julian. This is my friend Sandy. We're Bona Productions. Sam.
5: Look what the wind's blown in.
6: Shut up. Hold on a minute, Jewel. I'm on the phone. Hello, Noel? No, Sam, dear. How was your opening in Brighton? No, I'm sorry, Noel. No, Noel, Jewel and I were devastated we couldn't get down. No, you see, we had to go for drinks with Emily. Of course, you knew, no, Emily. Emily Littler. Hey? Oh, is he? Oh, that would explain why he was so cool. Yeah. But listen, we hope the show went well. Yeah. But bye, Noel.
3: Noel Card?
6: No, Noel Tram Wicket. She does the Punch and Judy on the beach. One of our shows, you know. We do a lot of summer seasons, don't we, Jewel?
4: Oh, yes. We do the Minehead Merry-Go-Round, Frolics of Frinton, and then this year we're hoping to do Twinkle on the Pier at Yarmouth. Yeah. But mainly, of course, we are a West End Management. You know, avant-garde plays and that stuff.
3: Yes, yes, well, that's what I came to see you about. I've written a play and I thought you might like to put it on. It's a simple little farce set in a country house in Berkshire.
4: No, Berkshire, no.
6: Country house? Oh, it's nasty. No. Make it a slum tenement in Salford. Much
3: yes, better. But wouldn't that make the butler rather out of place?
6: We can't be doing butlers in modern plays. Make him a tramp, like in The Caretaker.
4: Look, why can't we make him an Inca, like the Royal Hunt of the Sun? Inca's very in at the moment.
6: Compromise, Jewel, compromise. Make him an Inca tramp.
4: Yes.
6: Yes, now, Mr. Horn, you say you've got this Inca tramp living in a slum in Salford.
3: Oh.
6: Now, that stimulated me. Now, it stimulated me. I don't mind admitting it. Yes, I'm getting worked up. That's pregnant with overtones, isn't it, Jewel?
4: Oh, yes.
6: Got the overtones.
4: Now, then. Where's the hidden menace?
6: Oh, the hidden menace.
3: Yes.
4: I've got it. Slowly, the whole cast changes into the rhinoceroses. See it? And when it's happened, they all get dressed as pierrots and sing songs from the Great Wall for about 5 hours.
6: Oh, it's fame,
4: yes.
6: Isn't it? Oh, I like it. It's of now.
4: Now.
6: Oh, it's now. I can see it. A troop of rhinoceroses dragged up. All dragged up as pierrots. Trolling about this Salford slum. And and all of them singing Keep the Empires Burning, you know. That's got the ingredients for success.
4: All there.
6: It's the UNESCO's rhinoceros, Royal Hunt of the Sun, Oh, What a Lovely War, and A Taste of Honey.
3: Well, it sounds as if it can't miss. Now, what shall I call it?
4: What else can you call it? Oh, What a Lovely Royal Taste of the Rhinoceros.
6: Say!
3: So, there we are. Finally, in trends, we've noticed a recent and healthy trend away from satire back towards the solid British virtues, honour, decency and patriotism. And to celebrate this welcome trend, here's a patriotic song that I composed myself in which I shall be supported by the massed voices of the entire cast. People say the nation is fertile. That were decimate for underquay. How can this be when all around...

0: It makes you feel sort of humble, doesn't it? Well, now, as this is the last program of the present series, the producer came to me just before the show and asked me to give a short speech thanking everybody concerned for their wonderful work throughout the whole series. The cast, the orchestra, the writers, the technicians. And he asked me if I would thank them and say what a happy team we were and what a marvelous audience you've been and what great fun we've had during these past 16 weeks. And he asked me if I'd just make a short speech mentioning all those things. And I said, no. Cheerio. See you next year.
1: That was Round the Horn, starring Kenneth Horn.
2: It's a disgrace. He's held me back. I could have been a star. I could have been a star.
1: With whom we would like to couple, Kenneth Williams.
2: It's a disgrace.
1: The talented and lovely Hugh Paddick.
3: With a smile and a smile.
1: And who among us is not thrilled to the pulchritudinous charms of Miss Betty Marston?
4: Many times. Many times.
1: Ladies and gentlemen, please be upstanding for the irrepressible, the inimitable, the unforgettable... what's his name again?
5: God, Bill Pertwee. Oh, yeah. Currently appearing at the Pier Pavilion, Yokohama.
1: On the musical side, you heard the Fraser Hayes Four and the Hornblowers, conducted by Edwin Braden.
2: Right, airy fool.
1: The script was written by Barry Took and Marty Feldman, spinsters of this parish. Your announcer has been exciting newcomer, Douglas Smith. And the whole sordid enterprise has been grossly mismanaged by John Simmons, who pleads the headache. Get out!
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7: Well, we seem to have a few minutes to spare while we're rewinding the tape of Hitchhiker's Guide to the Galaxy. So in the meantime, here is the first showing of a brand new program.
8: And now, another BBC Two program that's of minority interest to everybody. Face the Smart Alex. Introduced, as always, by Joseph Cooper in his dummy suit.
9: Well, a very dummy hello, and welcome once again to Face the Smart Alex. And tonight on Face the Smart Alex, our special guests are TV astronomer and understudy to Southwark rubbish tip, Patrick Moore. A slimy, smug-looking expression. And sitting behind that, Robin Ray. And finally, one of the most respected personalities in the music business, the bacterium who gave Anthony Newley lockjaw. So, that's the panel on Face the Smart Alex tonight. And first of all, Robin Ray, I'd like you to listen carefully to this piece of music. And now, could you please tell us, Robin, what an awful smart aleck you are?
10: Certainly. I hold 57 honorary degrees in music. I know every single composer who ever lived personally. And I am, in general, quite sickeningly smart and clever and the most brilliant authority on classical music ever in the entire history of civilization.
9: No, I think you're just guessing there. I'll give you a clue. It's 7 words.
10: How can I be such a creep?
9: Correct, yes. 2 points to you.
7: Well, we've had complaints that this edition of Face the Smart Alex is a little too upmarket for most of BBC Two's viewer. So let's feed the programme into the BBC's special commoner's muck desophisticator machine and see what comes out.

0: Hello. Hello once again, and welcome to another edition of Junk Box Jury. My name is Noel Edmonds, but that's your problem. And here at the BBC Television Theatre in Purgatory, we're all ready to try and rehash another tired old programme from the 60s, because we can't think of any new ones. And on our panel tonight, we have four more really up-to-date 1980s type contemporary folk of today and right now. And they are super singing star and modern-day heartthrob Frankie Avalon.
1: Hello, good evening.
0: Lead guitarist with the Tornadoes, Heinz.
1: Hello and good evening.
0: An exciting new wave artist, the man who played double bass with the Old Seekers and Grindelot.
2: Hello, good evening.
0: And finally, a man with his finger really on the pulse of the current rock scene, the assistant roadie to Pearl Carr and Teddy Johnson.
3: Hello, good evening.
0: So, that's the panel. The rules are the same as always. We play extracts from brand new, innovative ITV and BBC television programmes, and afterwards, the panel have to vote on whether the show will be a hit or an ATV comedy series. Here's the first one now. It's from ITV, a fantastically new, never thought of before, radically different pop programme. A bit.
4: 5, 4, 3, 2, 1. Yes, the weekend starts here with another edition of Ready, Steady, Go!
5: Good morning, Mr. Thrimskins.
6: Good morning, Doctor. Just take your clothes off, would you please?
5: No, I say that.
6: Oh, sorry, I'm new here.
5: Yes. All right, well, what can we do for you then, Mr. Thrimskins?
6: Well, it's my left leg, Doctor.
5: What about it?
6: Well, these last few weeks, it's been feeling a bit Scottish. All down the inside.
5: I see. Just roll up your trousers then, would you please?
6: Certainly, Doctor.
5: Not that far.
6: Sorry.
5: Yes, you're right. Look, you're starting to grow a tartan sock all down the right-hand side. And unless I'm very much mistaken, there are traces of a sporran beginning to form up here.
6: Oh, no.
5: Yes, I'm afraid it looks dangerously as if you've caught Kenneth McKellar of the knee. Tell me, does it hurt when I say Jimmy Logan is as funny as an amputated foot?
6: Oh, oh. Oh, yes, I'm afraid it does.
5: Oh, dear.
6: Oh, what is it, Doctor? What have I got?
5: Just open your mouth wide and say, ah, would you please?
6: Hello and welcome to the White Heather Club. We're all the same old tedious gang as usual and all ready and waiting to see the new year in. Okay.
5: Fine, again, please.
6: We've got grown men prancing round in stupid check skirts with big furry bags hanging from their waists, grown women hopping up and down like idiots over swords, and grown men and women pretending to enjoy a joke by Chick Murray. Did that tell you anything, Doctor?
5: It's as I feared, Mr. Thrimskins. You have contracted terminal hogmany.
6: Oh, my God. Is it serious?
5: No, it's too bloody silly for words.
7: Dear sir, I like to complain about the distorted picture being presented to wee folk up here in the Highlands.
0: Well, there we are. ITV's new one, Ready, Steady, Go. Frankie Avalon, did that do anything for you?
1: Well, to me, it didn't really seem to have quite the same flavour as the original series of Ready, Steady, Goat. In fact, I think...
0: Go.
1: Oh, sorry. Ready, Steady, Go.
0: No, no, I meant get out.
1: Oh, right.
0: And good riddance. A man who played double bass with the Old Seekers and Grindelot, any thoughts at all?
2: Well, I thought it seemed a bit long for a pop programme. Long and thin and made of plastic and bent at one end.
0: I think you may have been listening to the arm of your glasses by mistake, sir.
2: Oh, sorry.
0: So let's just vote on that one, shall we? Hit or an ATV comedy? Oh, dear. The panel have voted that overwhelmingly. As we move on to our next offering...
8: There will now be a short intermission.
9: And now, from the people who brought you All the President's Men, Washington Behind Closed Doors, and Earache, comes the most sensational, most devastating, most shocking film ever to hit the screen about American politics. We present A Complete Pack of Lies.
10: Washington, 1970, and throughout the Capitol, the Nixon administration wait for the dreadful storm clouds to break.
11: Senators, generals, most trusted advisor of the president and her puppies. As you know, you've been invited to meet our leader here in the Oval Office for a very special reason. There are no corners for you to hide in.
12: Do I get to press the button now?
11: What?
12: Do I get to press the button now?
11: No, not yet, General.
12: What's the use of me being a general if I can't press the button?
11: Now, gentlemen, I would like to...
12: Please, look. I'll let you wear my uniform tonight.
11: Oh, well...
0: Ladies and gentlemen, the President of the United States of America.
11: Good morning, sir. Allow us to help you off with your sincerity.
0: Let me take these jowls and hang them up somewhere, sir.
13: Thank you, gentlemen. Thank you. Now then, what is this emergency meeting all about? Hakim Badovsky?
11: Well, Mr. President, it seems that you're trailing rather badly in the latest set of popularity ratings.
0: Research reveals that you have an obvious disadvantage over Lyndon Baines Johnson, John Fitzgerald Kennedy, and Franklin Delano Roosevelt.
13: You mean...
11: Yes, Mr. President. I'm afraid your middle name isn't nearly silly enough.
13: No.
11: We've also gone into very careful research on this one, Mr. President. In fact, the Vice President himself bravely volunteered to be the first guinea pig. However, I'm afraid he's...
13: He's Spiro T. Agnew?
11: I'm afraid so, sir. A malfunction in the process gave him silly first and last names and left his middle name untouched.
0: Late last night, however, our boffins produced this, sir. The Acme Silly Presidential Middle Name Simulation Computer. Switch it on and let's see what it comes up with.
7: Richard Bingo Nixon.
13: No, not quite right, no.
7: Richard Sneaksby Nixon.
13: Oh, that's terrible. Isn't there anything that suits me at all?
7: Richard Watergate Scandal Nixon.
13: I think we'll switch it off now.
7: Richard Millstone round the neck of the American people, Nixon.
13: General, will
7: Richard,
13: you please...
7: Richard, biggest crook in the White House, Nixon. Richard Norman...
13: Oh, I am sorry. The grenade slipped.
11: Well, which are you going to choose, Mr. President?
13: Well, let's see. What were the last two?
11: Richard Millstone round the neck of the American people, Nixon, and Richard, biggest crook in the White House, Nixon.
13: Millstone and White House. That gives me an idea. I'll take one bit from each. Let's just write it down. There we are. That looks innocent enough, doesn't it?
12: Stonehouse?
13: Yeah. Nothing sinister about that.
0: Alan Freeman, you're not in fact on this program, but that may just be wishful thinking. What did you think about that one? Alan Freeman?
14: Oh, sorry, I thought I was dead.
0: Oh, yes, I beg your pardon. So you are, my mistake. So, another... There. Now on to something a little more nostalgic. A re-release of an old LWT show.
15: This is the dawning of the age of Aquarius. Age of Aquarius.
16: Good evening and welcome to Aquarius, the arts programme that makes Aquarius look boring. I would have been Russell Hart if it was still legal. In today's profile on comedy, we visit a new one-night show at Her Majesty's Theatre by Siberian salt mine workers in aid of people all over the world who are, for one reason or another, Oxbridge comedy geniuses. Also, later on in the show, Wither Rowan Atkinson. A blast furnace manufacturer shows how it's possible. But first, the arts. Sitting next to me now is a dirty plastic Mac, partly occupied by Mr. Horace Mouthdribble of a London borough we won't mention in case it puts the local residents off going round the back of Sainsbury's ever again.
17: There you
16: Fine. Now, one understands you've just secured a very substantial grant from the Arts Council. A grant, in fact, for you to develop under the patronage of the said council the activities of the dirty old man as a significant art form. Now, tell me, what Luca Gobbling project are you engaged on at present?
17: Molesting the Royal Ballet.
16: Molesting the Royal Ballet.
17: Yeah.
16: I see. Now, to a layman such as we won't go into that, the aesthetic concepts of touching up a major national dance troupe are still a little blurred. So perhaps we could just take a look now at this extract from one of your performances at Sadler's Wells.

0: going on here?
1: Come on, come on. Let's go on over that.
2: Absolutely fascinating. What is sure viewers watching in radio only would love to know what you actually did there.
3: 10 years.
2: Now, more recently, one gathers, you've been engaged on another work.
3: Oh, yeah, yeah. I believe this one combines a greater degree of delimitation in the psycho-automatic explanation of post-Picabian free expression.
2: And this is?
3: Taking the Doily Car Opera Company upstairs for a nice time.
2: Yes, this, by any standards, must rank as a pretty ambitious opus.
3: Oh, yeah, yeah.
2: In view of the fact that you live in a bungalow.
3: Quite.
2: So now, Mr. Mouthdribble, let's move on to some of the critical notices you received at the time for that performance, and I quote, Mr. Mouthdribble's attempts to offer the Prospect Theatre Company a nice bag of sweeties, terrible, the Daily Telegraph, awful, the Financial Times, and nominable, the Guardian.
3: Here, this one here liked it.
2: Oh, yes, the Chocolate and Confectioner's Chronicle. Mr. Mouthdribble gives a whole new meaning to Macintosh's Rolo. Now, look, Mr. Mouthdribble, or may I call you, are you in any way worried by somewhat widespread alarm that you're being paid vast sums of public money despite the rather smutty nature of your activities?
3: Oh, not at all, yes.
4: Thank you, Angela. And I think if we move fast, we've just got time to fit in another quick one. This is from the BBC, and let's see what you think of this.
5: Hello, and welcome to David Vine shouting into a microphone at the Crystal Palace National Sports and Show Off Your Body Centre, where once again butch men from all over their girlfriends have gathered to flaunt huge great lumps of flesh at the camera in another sparkling holiday edition of The Superstars.
6: And taking part in Superstars tonight are Cruyff Ertse, the celebrated Dutch marathon cyclist and current holder of the sore parts of his bottom. Oos Voetskenhoog, the famous 22-year-old Belgian boxing champion from Bruges, whose neck is 8 inches wider than his head. Gladbach Worms, the controversial Westphalian bobsleigh supremo who wrestles bulldozers and cracks nuts by coughing very loudly. Coca-Cola Yamiki Hemengrund, the crack 22-year-old Skittles ace from Finland, whose vital statistics are 23 stone, 18 stone, 22 stone, and who does press-ups by lying on his back and pushing the world up and down. And Gratz Turder, the 15-year-old infant beggarman neighbor prodigy from Czechoslovakia, as strong as an ox and almost half as nice smelling. Grok Volgodonsk, the world-famous 25-year-old Romanian tug-of-war team, rumoured by some to be the world's most athletic lover and currently married to a trampoline. Mel Paparelli, the celebrated American fag cards ace from Springfield, Missouri, holder of 857 Butchness titles, and in his spare time, Mount Rushmore. These, but by no means last, Britain's very own superstar from Hamburg, Kevin, sportswear promoter, tax exile. The 22-year-old soccer nonpareil who exercises every morning by jogging 25 miles around his bank balance. And finally, also from Britain, champion Joe Bugner impersonator for 6 years running, Brian Jacks, the judo and karate masochist who keeps himself in regular agonizing pain by frying his feet in hot Mazola cooking oil. And also has regular workouts in the gym every day underneath the business end of a 73-ton power driver. Yes, these are the men who are going to compete tonight for the title of World Superstar 1979.
5: So there we are. Well, the first 18 events were won by foreigners, so we're not going to show them. Instead, you join us now in the gym, where Brian Jacks is now up on the parallel bars and taking part in an event that he has now made his own. Viciously whipping yourself across the back with a piece of thick copper wire. As used in training by all thick coppers. Absolutely amazing stamina, this, from the 22-year-old Caucasian Homo sapiens here. 485, and he's already way in front of the others. But I was talking to one of his muscles earlier on, and He told me Jack's biggest ambition is to shatter his own personal record of 4,000,000,007 lashes, which you'll remember he set up in Helsinki last year, shortly before being admitted to the local mortuary for observation. Well, he's still got a long way to go. In the meantime, over to the racetrack and Ron Pickering.
0: Hello, this is Ron Pickering here at the start of the 500 metres, and there seems to be a slight hold-up at the moment. Bang.
1: And they're off! And it's Turner in the lead. The plucky tail-fed Valchek is in the lead, followed by the 25-year-old flesh-coloured plantigrade from Bronsk in the centre lane. Then comes the skin-coloured primate from the Netherlands and Coca-Cola, the sinewy two-armed fin on the outside. So now it's the 5-foot-10-inch mammal now. The 5-foot-10-inch mammal followed closely by the multicellular Romanian with no hair on the palms of his hands. And here comes the caudate now. The powerful Finnish vertebrate is pushing ahead now, ahead of the endoskeletal quadricentenarian from near the Carpathian banks of the River Olt. But here comes the non-reptilian. The brawny 6-foot Missouri foodivore is streaking ahead now. And he looks certain to win this race without any shadow of a doubt. Ah! Exploded! What terribly bad luck. Incredibly bad luck. Pepperelli has exploded there just as he was coming up to the last bend. And what a shame. This after such a promising start to the season by the American here. I think he'd only previously exploded in something like 8 of his 20 events, 3 of which only involved his head blowing up, so he was still able to keep running. So what a pity there. A tremendously gifted athlete. And if only he could just conquer this weakness for spontaneous detonation, I'm sure he could really get somewhere. Well, now over to David Vine shouting from the swimming baths.
5: And as you join us here in the Superstars freestyle relay, it's Ulster out in front by a mile. Then come Worms, Bootskin Hoog, and our own Kevin David sportswear promoter Tax Exile, who is, it must be admitted, suffering from a very unfair handicap in this event in being British. But it's definitely Ulster now in the lead as they come now into... Oh, no, I don't believe it. I do not believe this at all. One more length to go. We have the race in the palm of his hand, and Ulster has undergone a radical spiritual conversion just at the last turn. Instead of retaining the breaststroke in the left-hand lane, he's converted to Brahmanism, shaved his head, and is now handing out pamphlets about the Hindu belief in the cycle of life or samsara to the other competitors. Oh, what an upset here. And I'm afraid this has completely ruined the Dutchman's chances of a win in this event now. So over now to Ron Pickering in the gym.
0: And the tragic news here in the gym is that Brian Jacks has lost his chance of beating his own world whip the skin off your back record. We've never seen a disappointment like it. He was up to 4,000,000,003 strokes. Just 4 more self-inflicted stinging cuts across the back to go. And then disaster struck. Jacks turned into a moth. I think it's fair to say it took everyone by complete surprise here. He just formed himself into a pupa, recomposed his molecular structure inside the chrysalis, and then emerged almost immediately as a bagworm moth and fluttered away. Well, Jack's wife is, in fact, here in the crowd tonight, so let's go straight over for a word with her now. Mrs. Bagworm, have you any comment to make at all about your husband's decision to opt for insect metamorphosis there?
7: Well, as a matter of fact, there is something I've been wanting to get off my chest for some time now.
0: And what's that?
3: Eric Powell of Croydon.

0: humming that epic film score. Sorry.
1: Well, Mr. Croydon, it's certainly a surprise to see your face in these parts.
2: Oh, no, yes.
1: Shouldn't it be on your head?
2: Well, the suspension's gone on me car, see?
1: Oh, I see, yes. Now, tell me, how have you been keeping?
2: Embalming fluid.
1: Welcome to Crystal Palace anyway. Now tell us, what race have you been taking part in today?
2: The final of the women's 100 metres, mate.
1: But they don't allow men in that.
2: I know, the qualifying event was murder.
1: Isn't he a panic? Well, I gather you had a hard time of it in the gymnasium.
2: Yeah, I was held up for a long time in the weightlifting.
1: What by?
2: A truss.
1: Well, thank you very much there, Eric.
2: I used to play a lot of cricket once, you know. Oh. Only I was disciplined for whacking the umpire below the belt with my bat.
1: And what did you get for that?
2: Two boundaries. Here, I'll get a lot of these off scrap dealers, you know.
3: Will you shift your grotty little skeleton out of here before I shove this microphone right up
4: there? So, very quickly now, Hines, did you enjoy that at all?
2: Well, personally, I thought it smacked too much of the former radio show, The Burtish Way. So I'd vote it an ATV comedy.
4: Oh, dear. Well, that's a very great shame, because I have to tell you, I'm afraid, that we do, in fact, have with us tonight the Burkis Way's closing credits.
5: Oh, no.

tonight's seasonal edition of Eric Poe of Croydon's Easter Special, you heard the voices of me, the two other blokes, and a well-built young lady. The Easter Parade of Insults was written and enjoyed by two young men who are not doctors and didn't go to Cambridge. And the egg they laid was hatched and produced by a man with glasses, most of which are now empty. See you again next Easter, folks. Till then, happy dynamic living!

0: Burke's team with their own seasonal brand of good cheer. But now the second half of today's Comedy Bill.
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0: somewhere in the shady part of the Milky Way, just outside a small bluish star, orbited by a few damp planets of dubiously desirable habitation, there is a tiny hole in the electromagnetic airspace. To plug this void in the continuum, the inscrutable monoliths of the collapsing star system of Radio 4 Light Entertainment occasionally employ a tiny, imperceptible device known as the Birkis Way. The Hitchhiker's Guide to the Galaxy defines this as a program of infinite tedium, which gets cheap laughs by doing pathetic parodies of other, much more successful shows. Its impressions are notoriously unrecognizable. This one, for instance, sounds absolutely nothing like me. And as if that weren't bad enough, it invariably ends in a silly fashion just when you least...
1: 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Cookery, fashion, competitions, Stewpot's treasure trail, Katie's letter page, Roger Elliott's star forecast.
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15: A life of bliss. Being the biography of Bachelor Bliss, with Brenda Bruce as his married sister Anne, Colin Gordon as brother-in-law Tony, Muriel Pavlo as girlfriend Tina, and George Cole as the young man himself, David Alexander Bliss. How does Bliss's shyness affect his social life? Fascinated by my encounters with him, I sought him out at a cocktail party a couple of nights ago.
16: Sorry, didn't catch the last bit. Does a party like this increase the possibility of me what?
15: Becoming tense and muddled and therefore offending somebody.
16: Decreases it.
15: Sorry, I didn't catch that.
16: Decreases the possibility of me offending anybody.
15: Oh, why?
16: Because at a party like this, nobody hears a blind word you say.
15: Perhaps we could go out into the hall and have a chat.
16: Yes, righto. Actually, I was looking round for Alison Waterhouse to say that the interesting selection of guests is a great tribute to her as a hostess.
15: You're really enjoying yourself, then?
16: No, but my girlfriend works on a magazine, and Alison Waterhouse is her editor.
15: What then, David, is your honest opinion of cocktail parties?
16: Oh, I'm glad you asked me that, because I'd say they're civilization's answer to the weird tribal rites of savages. I mean, look around that room. What do you see? A mass of people hiding their real selves behind masks of artificiality, wearing grotesque fixed smiles and chanting shrill, meaningless incantations, with all the experienced partygoers leading the chant, like so many witch doctors. I say, who'd have thought I could work up that on orange juice? Honestly, though, I can't stand these sort of parties. And if Alison Waterhouse wasn't my girlfriend's boss, he wouldn't be able to see me.
14: Shh, behind you.
16: Hmm? Oh, gosh. Oh, there you are, Miss Waterhouse. I was just looking for you to compliment you on your behind. No, compliment you on just being able to stand. On your party. And if I may say so, the interesting selection of savages is a tribute to your powers as a witch. No. The interesting panel of doctors.
15: As I crept away, he was still trying to explain what it was he meant. Back to the present and over to his brother-in-law's garden for the diplomat.
16: Yes, I know. It's your ball, isn't it? Ready? Right. There it goes. Well, down there, look. Come on.
17: Down here. Look.
16: Come on.
17: Behind this bush. This one.
16: There you are. That wasn't too difficult, was it? Now then, I'll throw it again. And this time you run and fetch it. What is it? What? Do you hear something? What? What, here against the fence? Well, it's probably a little field mouse or something. Yeah, hey, what the dickens is... What's going on?
18: David, coffee's up.
19: Hello, what on earth do you think you're doing?
16: I was standing by the fence when somebody next door showered me with weeds and leaves and stuff.
18: Oh, so that's it. I thought perhaps you were playing soldiers.
16: Soldiers?
18: Yeah, you couldn't have better camouflage. Let a recruiting sergeant catch sight of you looking like that and you'll be used to Suez before you can say Private Bliss. That's got most of it off. Come on.
19: Oh, a lovely crisp morning. Then comes that elegantly Saturday morning. Go on, in you go.
16: Yeah, but you don't seem to understand. What happened?
20: What happened when? Your coffee's there, darling. This is yours, David.
16: Oh, thanks, Anne.
20: Oh, yes, I like that. Grip it between your teeth, and you're all set for a Spanish flamenco.
16: What?
20: You've got a tulip behind your ear.
16: Gosh, I have. Well, it's dead, though.
18: Yes, but from your point of view, in keeping.
16: How?
18: Dead from the neck up.
16: But you still don't seem to realize. Somebody next door tipped about a barrel load of weeds and stuff over the fence into your garden.
18: Probably old Henry Leggett himself.
16: Well, that's all you've got to say.
20: Of course, we haven't told you about us and the Leggetts, have we?
18: It's war, you know. Total war.
16: But you were terribly friendly with them before I went abroad.
18: I know, but hostilities broke out about, how long ago?
20: We haven't spoken to them for nearly a year.
18: Yeah, I don't mind admitting I've chucked a weed or two over into their garden before now.
20: Yes, and they've only got themselves to blame.
18: Definitely.
16: Well, why? Well, what did it all start over?
18: What did it start over? What started it?
20: Well, it started because I can't for the life of me remember what it was now, but I know it was their fault.
16: Well, how can you possibly know it was when you don't even remember whatever it was?
20: Because whatever it was wasn't the sort of thing that we'd do. Was it, Tony?
18: I wouldn't dream of it.
20: But it was exactly what you would expect from the Leggetts.
18: Yeah, typical.
20: So there you are. We just had to stop speaking to them.
18: Naturally, you can't go on speaking to people who do whatever it was they did.
20: I know, and it wasn't the first time they'd done it, either. Whatever it was.
18: Ever since then, of course, a state of war and a series of border incidents.
16: Honestly, I'm surprised at you two, really I am. You know, if you think about it, it goes much deeper than your little local fracas. I mean, if next-door neighbours can't get on without being at each other's throats, how can we expect neighbouring countries not to fight each other? But, I mean, after all, neighbours are people. People make up countries. Countries the world. So, you see, in a way, the fact that you can't coexist with the Leggetts holds out precious little hope for the United Nations, or, for that matter, for world peace.
18: Darling, you didn't slip anything into his coffee, did you?
20: No, I only wish I could say I had.
16: No, but seriously.
18: Before you go any further, old lad, let me make it clear that I've never had time to take my seat at the United Nations. And nor, as far as I know, has Anne.
20: No, well, to be honest, I did set out to go once, only I got held up at the supermarket.
16: Okay, pull my leg as much as you like. All right, so you're only tossing weeds over into the enemy lines. But couldn't it just as easily be hand grenades?
18: Yes, and I wish you'd get hold of a couple for me. I could use them to blast old Henry's Russian vine to blazes.
16: What Russian vine?
18: At the bottom of our garden. That's Henry's Russian vine. Forced his way under the fence and took root there over a year or so ago.
19: Oh, by the way, that reminds me. Did you see that science fiction play on telly the other night where a form of vegetable life started taking over the country, twining its giant tendrils around everything in sight, cars, houses, the lot, crushing them to pieces?
14: Yes.
19: Well, I don't want to worry you, but old Henry's vines had me by the leg a couple of times.
14: Well, I must admit, it is a bit thick.
20: And it's growing thicker and thicker all the time. It's dead spooky. Oh, good heavens, where's Psyche? Ah, thank goodness, there you are. I thought for one awful moment.
14: Oh, don't be silly, Psyche. Come on, get out of the waste paper basket. Anne was only joking.
20: Well, of course I was. Whatever did all that mean?
14: Some people have a twisted sense of humor.
19: Not half as twisted as old Henry's vine.
20: I suppose there's nothing sinister about it being Russian.
19: No, out of space had been nearer the mark. Let's face it, Henry's himself got all the pedantic characteristics of a robot.
20: The complete 9-to-5 suburban Dalek.
19: I leave house at 8:05. Press the ice thing. Catch the...
20: Careful, you'll set the Secretary General off again.
14: Neither me or Psyche. Oh, for goodness sake, come on, out of the waste paper basket. Tony was joking.
20: That time.
14: Unrepeatable. It makes it a bit tricky for me, you know. Julian's a pal of mine. I wanted to know when he was going to be around.
19: Julian who? Oh, old Henry's son, you mean. He's not around much now. Landed a good job up in London.
14: I know. He wrote to me saying he'd moved up there. He's quite clever.
20: He must have been to get away from Charlotte. As a mother, she has all the makings of a Russian vine.
19: A perfect match for Henry. He's a bit of a creeper.
14: Charlotte seems to be coming out of it best. She's only had the makings of a Russian vine.
20: Yes, but I haven't even started yet. She's stuck up, wears the trousers.
19: Oh, yes, she wears the trousers all right. Henry's not allowed in through the front door till he's taken off his shoes. I arrive home at 6:08, precisely. Take off, shoe.
20: Yes, but Charlotte's house proud to the point of mania. Walk into their sitting room and you feel you've suddenly been transported to the Ideal Home exhibition. Then the whole house never looks lived in.
19: I know, but as we've already pointed out, it may not be in a human sense.
14: Psyche, get out of there. It's just a joke. Well, now, if nobody has any objections, I'm going to pop round next door and find out when Julian's likely to be coming down. Would you mind?
19: Mind if you pop round next door? No, good heavens. I've got nothing against Henry. In fact, I'm quite fond of the old devil.
20: Well, I've certainly got nothing against Charlotte.
14: You could both have fooled me. I suppose you wouldn't be prepared to bury the hatchet.
19: Hello, he is hoping to be euthanized. Yes, you are. Of course we wouldn't. Ask him round for a drink one evening, if you like.
14: Okay, I'll do that.
19: Tell Henry to give me a tinkle and we'll fix it up.
14: I'll pop round straight away before you change your mind.
19: I know, then, but don't forget to take your shoes off at the front door. It's not only a Japanese custom.
20: No, it's Charlotte's, too. Oh, and euthanized. Don't be surprised if you get a rather chilly reception.
14: Well, that's obvious, isn't it? All part of the Cold War.
21: Henry, I'll answer it.
14: Hello, Mrs. Leggett.
21: Good gracious.
14: I thought you'd be surprised to see me.
21: Well, I must confess I am, in the circumstances. You'd better come inside, David. It's rather chilly.
14: Yeah, I know. It is rather a cold war today. No, it is rather a cold reception. Cold day, but a warm reception. And jolly nice and warm in your...
21: What are you doing exactly?
14: Well, taking my shoes off.
21: Is that customary?
14: Oh, gosh, oh, I'm sorry and absent-minded. Only I thought perhaps you were Japanese. I thought you'd like me to take my shoes off in case they were Russian. They're muddy.
21: Your years abroad don't appear to have changed you at all. Shall we go into the front room?
14: Oh, after you, Mrs. Leggett. And how are you keeping after all this time?
21: I'm very well, thank you.
14: Oh, jolly good. And how's Mr. Dalek?
21: Dalek?
14: The delectable smell of furniture polish in this room. Is Mr. Ideal at home? Are you your husband at home?
21: Yes, he'll be in a moment. I take it there's a reason for your visit, David.
14: Oh, well, yes. I was wondering when Julian's likely to be down.
21: Well, I'm afraid he never lets us know until the last moment. He's a naughty boy in that way.
14: Well, you must be jolly proud of him, though. I mean, landing such a wonderful job.
21: I was none too happy about Julian moving up to London to live at first.
14: Well, it's only natural when a son leaves home. I think every vine feels the same.
21: Fine.
14: No, thanks, I don't drink.
21: You said every vine feels the same.
14: Yes, I bet they would to me. The few I've tasted certainly have.
21: No, you don't understand.
22: I say, did you say we had it? Good gracious.
14: Hello, Mr. Leggett. Nice to see you again after all this time.
22: Yeah, not nice to see you. Do you know, it's so long since we saw you, I quite forgotten your name.
14: Euthant. You think you've got a bad memory, but I bet mine's worse.
0: I'm David.
22: Yes, I do realize now.
21: David wanted to know when Julian would be down, but as I explained, we really can't say it because...
0: Yes, but that's not my only reason for popping in. Tony wondered if you and Mr. Leggett would like to come round for a drink one evening.
22: What? Tony Fellows?
0: The next door, yes. My brother-in-law.
22: I must confess, I find that quite extraordinary, considering...
0: Yes, I know all about that, but Anne and Tony feel it's high time you buried the hatchet.
22: I venture to suggest it might be better if Tony dug it up and set to work on that fir tree of theirs.
0: What fir tree?
22: The one with branches overhanging our garden, which I believe, in the strictest sense, is illegal. But doubtless Tony would say that I was being characteristically pedantic.
0: Oh, I'm sure he wouldn't say anything of the sort.
22: Very diplomatic of you.
0: No, it is not a question of being diplomatic. I'm quite sure Tony wouldn't dream of describing you as pedantic, let alone as a robot. I mean, as for the fir tree, you could discuss that when you came round.
22: Doubtless I could. But as a matter of interest, how did the robot come up?
0: I leave house at 8:05 precisely. Okay. Gosh, what am I doing?
22: Leaving, I trust.
0: No. Wait a second. I made a mess of it, I know, but the fact is that Anne and Tony genuinely want to be friends again. And, you know, if you think about it, it goes much deeper than a little local feud between neighbours. I mean, if you can't manage to coexist, how can we expect it from neighbouring planets? I mean, neighbouring countries. After all, people are only neighbours. Neighbours only Martians. People make up countries. Countries the world. But I honestly believe each and every one of us should do our best to live together in outer space. In utter peace.
22: Charlotte, have you by any chance given him a glass of your Aunt Lucille's elderberry wine?
0: Yeah, no, but your wife was kind enough to offer me one.
21: I did no such thing. We were talking about Julian. And you said something about every wine feeling... every vine tasting... Oh, never mind, it's not important.
0: No, but it's important to me to know whether I can tell Anne and Tony you'll come round for a drink.
22: Well, there's no other way of getting rid of you. Yes.
0: Oh, gosh, that's wonderful. Tony said if you'd like to give him a tinkle, you can fix it all up.
22: Forgive my saying so, but I really feel it's up to him to give me a tinkle.
0: Well, I can't see it makes much difference one way or the other.
22: Then it follows he won't object to telephoning me.
0: Well, no, of course he won't. I'll get him to ring you the moment I get back. I'd better be getting back now. Goodbye, Mrs. Leggett. I might try a sip of your Aunt Lucille's wine next time, if you're kind enough to offer it to me again.
22: I'll take you to the door.
0: Oh, thanks. Believe it or not, I've negotiated a peace.
20: You don't mean to tell me that Charlotte and Henry have agreed to come round one evening?
0: Yes, I do.
19: Then I take my hat off to you, old lad. How you managed to persuade them, I just wouldn't know.
0: No, and if you'd been there, you'd still have been none the wiser. But they've accepted, all right.
19: Splendid. So old Henry's going to give me a tinkle and fix up wet.
0: Well, no, he wondered if you mind giving him a tinkle.
19: But why can't the old devil give me a ring, for goodness sake?
0: Well, does it really make any difference, one way or the other?
19: Well, not as far as I'm concerned.
0: I knew you'd take it like that.
19: So what's his objection in ringing me?
0: Well, he hasn't got any objection, only... Well, it's a small point, surely.
19: As small as Henry is minded.
0: All right, so perhaps he is, but I can't believe it's worth going on with the feud for the sake of a phone call. Why, come to that, Anne could call over the fence to Charlotte.
20: Yes, and I will, gladly.
0: Well, that's the solution, then.
20: Providing she calls first.
0: I'm surprised at you two, really. I am.
20: Now, don't start that again. We've invited them round, and you must see that the next move is up to them.
0: Well, I don't know about that, but I do know I'm beginning to feel sorry for the Secretary General.
20: I must go and consult my shopping list. Not that I ever remember to write anything down on it.
0: I say, Tony, I've got an idea. When would it be convenient for you to have them here?
19: Oh, I don't know. Tomorrow evening would be okay for us.
0: Time?
19: Around 6, where?
0: That's the next move. I'll act as an intermediary. Dash round there now and ask them if that's okay by them.
19: You are taking your role of peacemaker seriously. Okay, well, lad, off you go. You have my blessing.
0: Oh, thanks, Tony.
19: Oh, my dear chap. Now, David, in lieu of an olive branch, you might take along a dozen or so yards of that Russian vine.
22: Tomorrow evening about 6, yes, David. I think that would suit us admirably.
0: Oh, wonderful.
22: So perhaps you'll be good enough to ask Tony to give me a tinkle to confirm it.
19: Well, I hellas like.
0: Well, I admit it was petty of him, Tony, but honestly, is that any excuse for you reacting in the same way?
20: It's all right, I'll go. I'm on my way out to the shops anyway. Won't be long.
0: You know, it's funny. As far as I was concerned, it all began as a joke. And now bringing you and the Leggetts together is fast becoming a challenge.
19: In that case, the next move is up to you.
0: Well, I suppose it is, in a way. I'm blurred if I can think of one, though.
19: If I may suggest.
0: By all means.
19: A wad of cotton wool soaked in chloroform, then carry them round here.
0: It may come to that. Joking apart, I mean, it ought to be possible to work out some way of...
1: Hello, darling.
0: Oh, hello, Tina. I completely forgotten you were coming round.
1: Oh, it's nice to feel wanted. Hello, Tony.
19: Hello there. Now, I'd hate you to think it was just an excuse to leave you two together, but by a strange coincidence, I do have something to do in the garage. See you before you go, Tina.
1: Yes, all right. Well, darling?
0: Well, fine, thanks.
2: You?
3: Oh, no, not again. It's getting to be a habit.
2: What?
3: Every time we meet, you've got something else on your mind.
2: Well, I haven't got anything else on my mind.

0: Well, then, isn't the next move yours?
1: Well, yes. I'm just trying to work it out.
0: How about a little show of affection?
1: Well, that's easy enough to say, but you've got to get them together first.
0: How about us getting together?
1: Well, no point in dragging you into it. You don't even know them.
0: No, but I know when I'm beaten. Know what's on your mind, too.
1: You do?
0: Yes, Mr. Secretary General. Anne filled me in.
1: Well, don't you think it's incredible there should be a deadlock over a silly thing like who phones who?
0: Not really. It happens all the time. We've got to solve the problem of how to bring the two sides together. And the quicker we solve it, the sooner I get kissed. So let's put our heads together.
1: Yes, close together. To correct the omission. Darling.
0: And so, to the problem.
1: Problem? What problem?
0: Old Uncle Tom Cobbley next door is insisting on protocol, right?
1: Old Henry Leggett, yes. And Tony's determined he's not going to be the one to phone. So?
0: So, we need a face-saver. Question is, what sort of... Of course, I know. Remember one night before I'd met Tony, I asked you about him and you impersonated him for me. Where was it now?
1: Well, in the coffee bar on the high street.
0: That's it, yes. And you sounded exactly like him.
1: Oh, I don't know. I wouldn't have said it was that good.
0: I would. So, you see, Tony doesn't have to phone. You can stand in for him.
1: Oh, good heavens, I'm sorry, but that wouldn't work for a second. Old Henry's only going to be satisfied if Tony himself rings him.
0: I know, and for all he knows, Tony will be ringing him.
1: No, that's just where you're wrong. Nothing's going to make Tony pick up the phone now he's dug his heels in.
0: But he doesn't have to pick it up, does he? Not
1: yeah,
0: when...
1: I know what you're going to say, but I'm afraid that won't work either.
0: Why?
1: Anne won't call over the fence.
0: Do you impersonate her?
1: Well, of course not.
0: But you do remember the night you impersonated Tony.
1: Well, yes, I said I did.
0: And I said, so he won't have to phone. You can stand in for him.
1: Yes, I know, darling, but I promise you it just wouldn't work. Tony ringing him personally is the... Oh, gosh, I see what you mean.
0: I knew you would in time. Only the length surprised me.
1: I say, that is an idea. I'm sure my impersonation of Tony is good enough.
0: Let's hear it again.
1: All right, let me think. Before you go any further, old lad, I've never had any time to take my seat in the United Nations. Bless your heart, of course he won't mind. I've got nothing against the old devil. Okay, old lad, off you go. You have my blessing. My dear chap. How's that?
0: It could have been him.
1: Honestly?
0: How long is it since he last spoke to Uncle Tom Cobbley?
1: Well, I haven't spoken for nearly a year.
0: Now, given a fair wind and over the phone, it'll pass.
1: Do you think it's worth doing, or is it, well, just a touch of the Don Quixote's, tilting at windmills?
0: I'd go ahead and tilt.
1: I'll look up the number.
0: Risk of Tony walking in unexpectedly?
1: Negligible. Once he starts tinkering about with the... Vale 3015. Once Tony starts tinkering about with the car, nothing gets him out of the garage except the booming of a large dinner gong. And only about the third time, even then.
0: They have a dinner gong?
1: No, but Anne's pretty impressive when she's got a meal ready. Number's ringing out.
0: Now, don't get tense. Just relax. Remember, you're Tony. Keep the impersonation up and the call as short as...
2: Henry Leggett.
1: Oh, hello, old uncle. Tony Quixote here.
2: Who?
1: Don Cobbley and all. Tony Confucius.
2: You must have got the wrong number.
1: No. Wrong name, actually, old lad. Something else on my mind. It's me, old lad. Tony Fellows.
2: What? Next door?
1: Next door, yes. My brother-in-law. David's brother-in-law. He mumbled something about confirming tomorrow night, so I decided to tilt you up. To give you a quick windmill. A quick tinkle, old lad. Around six, okay for you?
2: Quite convenient, yes, and much appreciated.
1: My dear chap.
2: I take it it's a private get-together?
1: Oh, yes, just Anne and I and you and Charlotte.
2: And David, I presume?
1: Oh, yes, I'll be there too. You will.
2: Will what?
1: Hold on, old lad. He will what?
0: No, you got it all mixed up. You said I'll be there when you should have said David.
1: Oh, right. Hello, old lad. Apparently I said Tina will be there when I should have said David.
0: Noddy.
2: Who's Tina?
1: My girlfriend, Noddy.
2: I beg your pardon?
1: Joking, old lad, joking.
2: I appreciate you pulling my leg about the girlfriend.
1: On the contrary, she's real enough.
0: Columbus.
2: Oh, yes, I'm sure she is, but I wouldn't advise inviting her along tomorrow evening.
1: Oh, bless your own heart. Why ever not?
2: Oh, Anne might conceivably disapprove.
1: Oh, why on earth should she disapprove of me asking my... Oh, gosh, I see what you mean. I meant David will probably bring his girlfriend along. Sorry, old lad. Distracted. I got young Alexander tugging at my trousers to go and play with him.
2: Oh, that will explain it. I hope you'll take this in the spirit it's meant, but for the past few minutes, you've sounded exactly like your brother-in-law.
1: I say, really? Oh, that is a compliment.
2: You're pleased at the thought of sounding like David?
1: Oh, gosh, I see. You meant like me. Well, like him. You couldn't pay anybody a worse insult. But you're right, old lad. Alexander, you know. Tugging at my trousers. Better ring off now. See you tomorrow night, old lad.
2: At about 6 o'clock, yes. Regards to the wife, and your gesture in phoning me, much appreciated.
1: Ah, my dear chap. Cheerio, Henry.

0: Regards to Mrs. Face. That was it to the wife. Sorry, distracted again. Must go now. Girlfriend, you know. Just tug my trousers off. Tina, Alexander. Sounding like David again, eh? Goodbye, Henry.
1: Bye, Tony.
0: Ooh, I'm sweating like a bull.
2: I'd lend you a tissue, but I'm mopping up myself.
3: I've stood outside this door like a mug for a full minute coughing discreetly, then realized you were on the phone. Seen my tobacco pouch anywhere?
0: Yes, it's here, look. Yeah, guess what, Tony? That was old Henry.
4: What? Next door?
0: Yes, and he wanted to speak to you. Decided to waive protocol and to ring up and say they'd love to come tomorrow.
4: Well, why didn't you give me a shout?
0: Well, I didn't think you'd want to be interrupted.
2: And, to be honest, neither did we.
3: Oh, that's a cue for an exit if ever I heard one. See you both later.
2: Oh, I do believe we got away with it.
0: Oh, you're right. The battle's over. This is a moment for rejoicing.
2: Except that there's a snag.
0: What?
2: If, when he's round here tomorrow night, old Henry should again thank Tony for phoning him.
0: Oh, good heavens, yes. What a horrifying thought. And I can only think of two things that are likely to stop me worrying about it.
2: Oh, what?
0: A wad of cotton wool soaked in chloroform. Or kissing you, darling. Mmm. Oh, gosh. You know something? It could be chloroform. I say, Anne. I've never seen such a selection of sandwiches and snacks. And all done so decoratively, too.
5: Are you suggesting that I did it just because Charlotte and Henry are coming round?
0: No, of course not.
5: Well, you're quite wrong, I did. I gave the room an extra polish, too. I know what Charlotte's like. Look, these have got a sort of prawn mayonnaise filling. See what you think of them.
0: Psyche! Yes, delicious. Now, I'll try one.
5: Oh, good heavens, that'll be them.
6: Okay, I'll go.
0: Just five, too. More likely to be Tina. You're forgetting about Henry.
5: How do you mean?
6: Invited round for drinks at 6 o'clock. Arrive at... Here you go.
5: Hello, darling. Tony, you come with me. I want you to put some sticks in the sausages. David and Tina can put the glasses out.
2: Well, darling, peace talks are about to commence.
0: Yes, you're right. In, 4 minutes from now, the warring factions will at last meet round the table. Strange, you know, but I feel quite nervous.
2: Not so strange. Don't forget, there's still the possibility of old Henry Watsit thanking Tony for phoning him yesterday.
0: No, I hadn't forgotten it, but not for want of trying. Still, there's only one answer. I'll have to... Oh, hello, that must be them. My watch must be slow. Yes, there's only one answer for me to station myself beside Henry and Tony all evening and steer them off the subject. We'll both cling to them like...
3: After you, Holland.
7: Oh, yes, thank you.
3: You do the introduction, David, while I pour one of my blockbuster cocktails.
0: No, Mr. Leggett, my girlfriend, Tina Holliday.
8: Hello.
7: I don't know. As a matter of fact, Mr. Fellows mentioned we might have the pleasure of meeting you.
3: I mentioned it?
7: Yes, you remember.
0: Bridge Row, Swan's End, Mr. Leggett.
7: I'll have one of each, if I may.
5: In here, Charlotte.
0: Oh, hello, Mrs. Leggett. Oh, meet my girlfriend, Tina Holliday.
8: Hello. Pleased to meet you.
3: Where would you like to sit, Charlotte? On the sofa? A cocktail?
8: Sounds lovely.
5: I've got to pop up and put Alexander's light out, so would you look after Charlotte for me, Tina?
2: Yes, of course.
3: Now then, Henry, where were we? Ah, yes, you said something about me mentioning Tina would be here.
7: Yes, that's right.
0: Something on a stick, Mr. Leggett.
7: Oh, no, thank you.
3: You were saying, Henry, I mentioned it...
0: Oh, here you are, Tony. You can have the sausage.
3: Thanks. But you know, you've got nothing yourself, old lad. Here, have a sandwich and one of these bridge roll concoctions, too. And you must have a sausage on a stick yourself.
0: Both hands full, huh?
3: Never mind, I'll pop one in your mouth. There. Oh, I may as well make it two while I'm about it. There.
7: So
3: why not a hat trick? There you are. Now then, Henry, sorry to go on about it, but I must clear up the mystery. When did I mention Tina might be here? David, you know better than to speak with your mouth full, not to mention interrupting Henry. When I rang to what?
7: To invite us round officially.
3: Oh, yes, of course. Do you know, I'd completely forgotten I'd phoned you.
7: Well, I can't say I'm surprised. You weren't at all yourself, as I made clear at the time.
3: Oh, why? Why, what did you say?
7: Well, to be honest, that you sounded exactly...
9: Well, do write that picture.
3: Come now, David. Still speaking with your mouth full?
0: No. It's empty now.
3: Oh, well, never mind. We'll soon put that right. Let's see. Is that plate of sausages still about? Oh, yes. Right. Here we go. One.
0: Sorry.
3: Two. Three. I know. Let's try for the jackpot. Four. Five. Six. There. Now then, Henry.
4: You were saying?
7: Well, that you sounded exactly like...
5: I'm terribly sorry, but Alexander heard Henry and Charlotte arrive and he wants them to go out and say goodnight.
7: Oh, well, delighted.
5: I'm so sorry to bother you, but you know what they're like at this age.
7: I apologize. Oh, delighted.
5: Oh, and darling, would you be an angel and take the pasties out of the oven for me?
4: Right. Your lucky night, David. But for Anne, Henry might have finished the sentence.
2: Might have finished the sentence. Never mind. Forget I asked. I'm far more interested in the problem in hand.
1: Which one?
2: How are you going to finish those sausages? Hello, darling.
0: Hello, Tina. Come along in.
2: First thing I want to know is, was a peace treaty finally signed last night?
0: Yes, definitely. Anne told me all about it when I got back from taking you home. Tony's agreed to lop off the overhanging branches and Henry to plant his legs in another part of the garden. plant his vine. So there you are. The war's over and I'm completely free to... Oh, here, let me help you off with your coat. Completely free to concentrate all my hostility on you. To concentrate on helping you to take everything off. And to give you my full attention.
2: Dizzy at the thought.
0: Oh, hello. Some man must be following you.
7: Ah, David. Just the man I wanted.
0: Oh, hello, Mr. Leggett.
7: Look, Julian's appeared out of the blue and we want you to come round.
0: Oh, well, that's jolly nice of you, only, I've got Tina here.
7: Then you must both come round. No, I won't take no for an answer. We're having a little celebration. I expect you both round in about, 5 minutes? So long now, see you then. Goodbye.
0: You know something, darling?
2: What?
0: I resign as Secretary General.
9: That was A Life of Bliss, with George Cole as David Bliss, Brenda Bruce as Anne Fellows, Colin Gordon as Tony Fellows, and Muriel Pavlo as Tina Holliday, impersonations by Psyche and Percy Edwards. Henry and Charlotte Leggett were played by Jeffrey Sumner and Rose Hill. A Life of Bliss is written by Godfrey Harrison and produced by John Browell.
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3: Sorry!
2: And don't forget the hazelnut in every bite! 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

0: It's morning, and the bishop, with a paper parcel tucked firmly under his arm, hurries up the palace drive. He's in the best of spirits.
1: Loot! Loot!
2: Yes, my lord?
1: I'm back.
2: Oh, did you buy anything at Canon Pollard's fair?
1: Yes, what? Loot, I did. A great bargain.
2: Who was?
3: There you are.
2: An interesting-looking parcel, my lord. May I see what it is?
1: No, Loot. Just take it into the study, will you?
2: Oh, very well. You wouldn't like me to undo it for you, my lord?
1: No, Loot, I should not.
2: Oh.
1: Any messages?
2: The Reverend William Skinner rang, my lord.
1: Skinner from Hawley? What did he want?
2: He was wondering if you planned to visit Hawley, my lord.
1: Why, has he got some more of those lovely apples he gave us last year?
2: No, my lord, not visit, you know.
1: Ah, yes, of course, you mean an official visitation.
2: Yes, well, you haven't made one there for 4 years.
1: Really? Oh, well, we must begin to think of going again. What's he worrying about, though? Most of the parish clergy hate me nosing round asking where everything's got to.
2: Well, the dean's been out there.
1: The dean? What's it got to do with him?
2: Skinner said he asked him all sorts of questions.
1: Oh, Lord. He still, never mind that. Look what I bought.
2: Oh, what a very nice bow.
1: Oh, no, that filthy old thing. I had to have that. It was in the same lot.
2: Well, it's rather a nice shape, my lord.
1: No, no, it's rubbish. These are what I wanted.
2: Oh, candlesticks.
1: Well, of course they're candlesticks. What do you think of them?
2: Oh, aren't they nice?
1: You think so?
2: Oh, yes, I do, my lord. Yes.
1: Well, the point is, Newt, what are they made of?
2: Well, they are pewter, aren't they?
1: No, Newt, they are not pewter.
2: Oh, how very disappointing.
1: They are silver.
2: Silver? Oh, Moses, I'd never have guessed.
1: Neither did anyone else at the sale, fortunately. That's why I got them so cheaply. Do you know, I only gave £10 for them.
2: £10 for a pair of pewter candlesticks?
1: They are not pewter, Newt. They're silver.
2: Oh, yes, so you said. I'm a lord.
1: Yes, Newt.
2: How do you know they're silver?
1: Oh, well, Newt, I have an instinct about these things.
2: And is that conclusive evidence, my lord?
1: Oh, of course not. But you know what dear old Canon Pollard's house was like? An absolute glory hole. Every cupboard crammed with stuff. He didn't know what any of it was, and nothing's been cleaned since his mother died.
2: No, they haven't had that. Shall I put them out for Mrs. Loosemore to clean, my lord?
1: Mrs. Loosemore? And let her have the thrill of seeing the silver glint through after years of neglect. No fear, we'll clean them ourselves.
2: Well, then I'll go and get the things from the
1: kitchen. No, need to. I bought some dusters and this cleaning stuff. It's especially for old silver.
2: Oh, my lord, how exciting. May I do this one?
1: Absolutely, of course, and I'll do this one. Now, let's see who can detect the first gleam, eh?
4: May I come in?
1: Oh, yes, Henry, dear old friend, you've come just at the right moment.
4: Really, Bishop?
2: You certainly have, Archdeacon.
4: Oh, splendid. Shall I be mother?
1: Henry, put that decanter down. I don't mean that sort of moment.
4: Oh, don't you, Bishop?
1: No, the moment of discovery.
2: Look what the bishop has bought at Canon Pollard's sale, Archdeacon.
4: Gracious, not those old pewter candlesticks.
1: Why, Henry, do you know them?
4: Know them, Bishop. I gave them to him.
2: Really, Archdeacon, where did you get them?
4: In the market.
1: What did you give for them, Henry?
4: A pound, Bishop. Mark you, I was overcharged.
2: A pound?
1: I expect that was some time ago, wasn't it, Henry?
4: Yes, Bishop. Last May.
2: Well, the bishop thinks they're silver, Archdeacon.
4: Really?
1: Yes, Henry. Now, what do you say to that?
4: Well, we all make mistakes.
1: But I have not made a mistake, Henry. You know what old Pollard's house was like.
4: No, yes, Bishop. My word. Do you remember the day we went there and you christened his grandson?
1: Oh, yes, Henry. What a day that was. Do you remember?
2: Well, I'd rather not, actually, my lord. No.
1: Why? Yes, of course. You had some champagne, didn't you, Newt?
2: Oh, no, Lord, please. Don't remind me. I'd really prefer that you didn't.
1: I must say you behaved very strangely.
2: Well, that is just not fair, my lord.
1: Do you remember, Henry? We had to put him to bed.
4: Oh, yes, Bishop. Then I had to put you to bed.
1: Nonsense, Henry. Nonsense. I was perfectly all right.
2: Well, you didn't get up next morning, my lord.
1: Well, that was because the christening cake didn't agree with me. Now, come on, Newt. We must clean these candlesticks.
2: Yes, of course, my lord. I must say they do look awfully like pewter.
1: They may look like pewter, Newt, but I tell you they are silver.
2: Yes, my lord, so you said.
4: Hello? What's this?
2: That's a bowl, Archdeacon.
1: Oh, it was in the same lot. I had to buy it.
4: Oh, really? I suppose it's gold.
1: Of course it's not, Henry. Don't be ridiculous.
4: Oh, sorry, I just wondered.
1: What are you two laughing at?
2: Nothing, my lord. Nothing, nothing.
4: Nothing, Bishop.
1: Really, you know, you two are being extraordinarily tiresome today.
2: I'm so sorry, my lord.
4: Sorry, Bishop.
1: Henry, what have you come here for anyway?
4: Well, yes, I nearly forgot. Old Jones at Ringbold, Bishop. He rang up.
1: Jones? What does he want?
4: The Dean's been out there.
1: The Dean?
4: Yes, he's been asking questions.
2: Who's like it when he went to Hawley, my lord? Isn't that funny?
1: Funny? I've had enough of this. The cathedral is his responsibility. He has absolutely no business interfering with my parish clergy, and I intend to telephone him and tell him so.
4: Hear.
2: May we listen, my lord?
1: You certainly may. Now, what's the deanery number?
3: St. Ogg, 23725, my lord.
1: Oh, thank you. 237... Hello, Dean. I was about to telephone you.
3: So I observe. You wish to speak to me, my lord?
1: What? Oh, yes, Dean. I most certainly do.
3: Excellent. And I wish to speak to you. What have we here?
2: Our candlesticks, Dean. The bishop just bought them at Canon Pollard's safe.
3: Indeed.
1: Yes, well, never mind about them. Now, Dean, what I want to say is...
3: May I ask what you gave for them, my lord?
2: £10, Dean.
1: Now, as I was saying...
3: £10, really?
1: Dean, will you please explain...
3: They are, of course, silver.
1: Will you please... What did you say, Dean?
3: I said they are, of course, silver.
1: What? Oh, Henry Newt, you doubting Thomases. Oh. Did you hear what the Dean said? My dear Dean, do come and sit down.
3: Oh, thank you, my lord. Now, what is it you wish to say to me?
1: That was nothing, nothing quite unimportant. Now, tell me, what makes you think that those candlesticks are silver?
3: Because I can't imagine anyone paying £10 for them if they weren't.
1: I see. Well, now, look, Dean. What I want to say to you...
3: Thought you said it was unimportant.
1: Oh, did I? Well, I've changed my mind. Now, what is this I hear about you going out to Hawley and Ringmold and asking a lot of questions? It is simply not done.
3: Things that are not done very often should be.
1: What do you mean?
3: Visitation to these parishes appears to be overdue.
1: Nonsense. I was in Hawley only 4 years ago.
3: Parishes should be visited every 3 years, my lord.
1: Oh, well, the archdeacon's been out there since, haven't you, Henry?
4: No, Bishop.
1: Well, it's just possible that this one small parish may have been overlooked.
3: These two parishes, I understand Ringmold has not been visited either.
1: Oh, surely, Dean. In any organization, one must allow for a margin of human error.
3: As the Archdeacon has often heard me tell the canons at our chapter meetings, my lord, human error is only an excuse for inefficiency.
1: Oh, indeed. Well, I should like you to tell me, Dean, what you were doing out at Hawley.
3: There was something I wished to see in the church.
2: Was it the oblique hagioscape in the South Aisle, Dean?
3: No, the new heating plant in the boiler house. While I was examining it, Skinner came in, and naturally there were some things I wished to know.
1: I bet.
3: I wished to know the size of the bore.
4: About 6 foot, aren't you, Dean?
1: This interference is intolerable.
3: Interference? I thought you'd be pleased to be reminded. Visitation is, after all, one of a bishop's main duties.
1: I am aware of my duties, thank you, Dean, and I should be grateful if in future you would concentrate on yours.
3: As you wish, my lord. I am so sorry that my good intentions have been misinterpreted.
1: Good morning, Dean.
5: Good morning, gentlemen.
1: To stand here in my own palace and accuse me of inefficiency.
2: Well, of course, he is very efficient himself, isn't he? He does run the cathedral beautifully, you must admit.
1: I admit no such thing. I bet if I went in there and snooped round like he did at Hawley, I'd find quite a lot wrong. Don't you agree, Henry?
4: Yes, Bishop. Why don't you?
1: Well, snoop round the cathedral? Oh, no, I couldn't. Not in my nature.
2: Well, of course, you could make a visitation, my lord.
1: To the cathedral?
2: Mm-hmm.
1: Could I?
2: Yes, well, you do have the powers, but of course it's never done.
1: Well, if it's never done, what's the good of talking about it?
2: Well, only in exceptional circumstances.
4: Things that aren't done very often should be.
1: What's that, Henry?
4: What the Dean said, Bishop.
1: Henry, the Dean also said visitation is one of the bishop's main duties, didn't he?
4: He did, Bishop.
2: And that is tremendously true, too, isn't it?
1: Yes, Newt, it is. Oh, what a prospect to sit in the chapter house and make him show me his account. house to demand to see the inventory and sit there reading out the items while he runs round trying to find everything. My word. After all I've stood from that man, it really will be rather pleasant.
4: It certainly will, Bishop.
2: Will? Well, you surely don't intend to do it, my lord.
1: Certainly not. Will you telephone the dean, please?
2: Oh, may as well. But, my lord, when will you conduct this visitation? After Easter?
1: Oh, a bit sooner than that. Don't you agree, Henry?
4: Yes, Bishop. What about after lunch?
1: Perfect. Ask him to meet us outside the chapel house at 2 o'clock, Newt, and don't mention why. We'll let it come as a surprise. We don't want him to sort things out before we get there, do we, Henry?
4: No, Bishop. We don't.
2: But the Archdeacon can't come, my lord.
1: What do you mean? Of course he can.
2: Oh, no, as a member of the chapter, Archdeacon, you're on the dean's side.
4: That's a matter of opinion.
1: Yeah, well, I mean, can't we stretch a point?
2: Oh, no, no, it's right out of the question, my lord.
1: Oh, a very tiresome. Henry, what will you do with yourself all afternoon?
4: Oh, I don't know, Bishop. I was looking forward to being with you.
1: Oh, I know, it's a shame. Tell you what, I've got a treat for you.
4: Oh, thank you, Bishop. Shall I pour it out myself?
1: No. I did not mean a glass of sherry.
4: But you said you've got a treat for me.
1: I have. You, Henry, shall be the first to see the silver glint through after years of neglect. Now, you put on with this duster, and you take off with that one. And gently, Henry, gently. With old silver, one must be very gentle.

0: Ah, Dean, how very nice of you to come along like this.
1: Your chaplain asked me to meet you here outside the chapter house at 2, my lord.
0: You see, Dean, I have decided to make a visit here.
1: Oh, I'm delighted to hear it, my lord. May I ask if you are going to Ringmold first or to Hawley?
0: Neither, Dean.
1: Then where are you going, my lord?
2: Here, Dean. The bishop is coming here.
1: Here, to the cathedral.
0: Yes. You see, all the things you said this morning made me realize that as bishop, I have never once visited your cathedral.
1: I see. You realize, my lord, that a visitation to a cathedral is extremely unusual.
0: Oh, I know, Dean, but as you said yourself, things that are not done often should be.
2: Oh, yes, and that is tremendously true, isn't it, Dean?
1: This cathedral has not been visited since 1890, my lord.
0: Really? Is it as long ago as that? Well, well, high time we put the matter right.
1: When do you wish to make this visitation, my lord?
0: Now, Dean.
1: Now?
0: Yes, no time like the present, is there?
1: But that is impossible. I must have time to make preparation.
0: Why, Dean, aren't things in order?
1: Certainly they are. But a visitation must be conducted according to custom. I assemble the chapter and the cathedral staff. You read us your charge. And then, with the aid of the Chancellor, we must proceed to a detailed inquiry and inspection.
0: Oh, no, Dean, there's no time for all that. I thought we could just go quietly through the accounts together.
1: Well, if that is what you wish to do, my lord, you are certainly within your powers.
0: Yes, I am, aren't I? Now, where shall we begin?
1: Well, I have the books in the chapter house, if you wish to have a look at them.
0: I do, Dean, I do. A good, long, hard look.
1: Then shall we go in?
0: With pleasure, Dean, with pleasure.
1: If you would care to sit at the table, my lord.
0: With pleasure, Dean, with pleasure.
2: What are all these huge books, Dean?
1: The cathedral accounts, Newton.
2: Good gracious.
1: Shall we start?
0: Oh, yes, by all means.
1: Here we have January 1890.
0: 1890?
1: Well, surely you wish to see the accounts since the last cathedral visitation, my lord?
0: Oh, yes, well, I don't think we need go back as far as that, Dean.
1: Oh, very well. How far do you wish to go back?
0: Oh, well, let me see. When did you come here, Dean?
1: 1956, my lord.
0: Oh, yes, of course, the year of Suez. That'll do, Dean. You can put the earlier ones aside.
1: Oh, very well, my lord.
0: No, Dean, no. I said put the earlier ones aside.
1: But I have, my lord.
0: But you've only moved one book.
1: Yes, my lord.
2: You mean all these great big books are only since 1956, Dean?
1: When I arrived, I found the accounts were not kept in such detail as I should wish.
0: Oh, well, you seem to have made up for it.
1: I hope I have, my lord. Now, January 1956.
0: Oh, well, on second thoughts, Dean, I don't think we'll go back as far as that either.
1: Well, how far do you wish to go back, my lord?
0: Well, let me see now. What about last month?
1: Last month? Ah. Yes, here we are. Now, this is the profit and loss account for last month, my lord.
0: Ah, yes. Now, let me see. Oh, yes, I think perhaps I better put my glasses on.
2: Is that better, my lord?
0: Yes. Newt, have a look at this.
2: Ah, yes, my lord.
0: What do you think of it?
2: Well, it's very neat, isn't it?
1: Of course you understand bookkeeping, my lord.
0: Oh, of course, Dean. I'm just simply adjusting myself to your particular system.
1: It is the usual system.
0: Oh, is it? Well, you know, I don't think we really want to wade through all this. Isn't there something that'll show me the position at a glance?
1: Ah, you wish to see the latest trial balance sheet.
0: Balance sheet? Yes, that is what I want, so that I can see where you've gone wrong. So that I can see where you are going.
1: Here, my lord.
0: Ah, I guess this is more like it. Loot.
2: Ah, yes, my lord, yes.
0: What do you think?
2: Well, it's very neat, too, isn't it?
1: Would you like me to explain it to you, my lord?
0: Yes, Dean. Very good idea. That perhaps will save time.
1: With pleasure. Here we have income from the capitular estate, 3% war loan, other stock, the general reserve, bank deposit, current account. Naturally, the profit and loss account shows itself on this side.
0: Naturally.
1: On the other side, my lord, the liabilities. Wages, salaries and stipends, insurances, rates, heating and lighting, office expenses, repair and maintenance charges. I think you will agree, my lord, we are managing to keep our heads above water.
0: Speak for yourself, Dean. Speak for yourself.
1: I always think the beauty of a balance sheet is the way it complements the revenue account. Don't you agree, my lord?
0: If you say so,
2: I Dean. Must say, Dean, I'm very impressed by all that you've shown us. Don't you think the Dean keeps the accounts most efficiently, my lord?
0: Well, I can't see anything wrong with them, certainly, though, of course, figures can be made to show anything.
1: Would you like me to take you through them again, my lord?
0: Oh, no, Dean, no, no, no. Once was quite sufficient, thank you, quite sufficient.
1: I have here a rather interesting breakdown of the fuel account.
0: Oh, I'm sure it's riveting, Dean. But good gracious, is that the time? We must get on. Now, let me see the inventory.
1: The inventory? I thought you only wished to see the accounts.
0: Oh, no, Dean, no. I should like to check up on the cathedral treasures, too.
1: Well, I'm afraid the cathedral inventories are at the deanery. Do you wish me to go and fetch them?
0: Oh, if it's not too much trouble, Dean, I should like to assure myself that everything is in order.
1: I don't think you need have fears on that score, my lord.
0: Oh, I'm sure I needn't, Dean, but let us have a look, shall we?
1: Well, very well. I'll go and get them.
0: Something wrong, Dean? Have you remembered something that isn't quite as it should be?
1: No, my lord. I have remembered the chapter house inventory is in this drawer. I imagine you wish to make a start here.
0: Yeah, but there's nothing here except this table and the chair I'm sitting on.
1: I think you will find there are a few other items, my lord. Shall we begin?
0: Oh, well, as you wish. Give me the inventory, and I will sit here and read out the items, and you can nip about and find them for me.
1: Oh, well, that is hardly practicable.
0: What do you mean?
1: If you wish to check things, it is surely better for me to read out the items.
0: What? Oh, well, yes, I suppose so.
1: If you will allow me to sit down.
0: What? Oh, all right, very well.
1: Thank you, my lord. Item, one doormat, coconut, 4 feet by 3 feet.
0: Right.
1: Please examine it, my lord.
0: Why?
1: It might not be correct.
0: Oh, really? Yes.
1: Item, one door handle, brass with circular linear decoration.
0: Yes.
1: Please examine it.
0: Yes.
1: Item, one finger plate, brass, ensuite with the foregoing.
0: Yes.
1: Please examine it.
0: But I can't examine everything.
1: Oh, but you must, my lord.
0: I can't. We should be here all night.
1: You should have thought of that, my lord, before you embarked on this visitation.
0: 447.
2: 447. 448. 449. 449.
0: Dean, there are only 449 hymn books. One is missing.
1: Impossible. You have made a mistake.
0: But we haven't. Have we, Luke?
2: No, we've been very careful, Dean. Rather we have.
1: You said that the last time when you claimed two were missing.
0: Well, we may have been mistaken that time.
1: And what about the time before when you said there was one too many?
0: Well, this time we've been much more careful.
1: Then perhaps, if you count once more, even more carefully, my lord, you will find there are 450 hymn books, as there should be.
0: If you want them counted, you must count them yourself. Come on, Luke, we're going.
1: Going? You can't go, my lord. You haven't finished.
0: Here. What are you doing?
1: Locking the door.
2: Okay, but what are you going to do to us?
1: Unlock the safe, of course. You said you wanted to see the treasures, my lord. Here they are. If you will take them out, I will read out the list. One gold chalice set with rubies, one silver gilt candelabra with matching snuffer, one gold ewer, two silver patens with matching covers engraved. The portable font, my lord. Where is the portable font?
0: I'm sorry, Dean. It is not.
1: Here. Nonsense. It must be.
2: But it isn't, Dean. It really isn't here.
1: Oh, really must I look myself. Now then. What is this?
2: Well, that's the silver gilt goblet with a fluted base and a vine leaf motif.
1: Oh, well, then it must be this.
0: But that's the silver ewer, one of a pair. Look, there's the other one.
1: Well, then it isn't here.
0: Now will you believe me?
2: We did say it wasn't.
1: But I can't have lost the portable font.
0: Well, I'm very sorry, Dean, but it looks as though you have.
1: Oh, what shall I do?
0: I don't know, Dean. Don't ask me.
1: Well, we must check again right from the beginning.
0: You can, Dean, but I'm afraid I must go home.
1: Oh, but you can't leave me like this.
0: I'm very sorry, Dean, but time is getting on. Come on, Luke.
2: Yes, don't worry. I expect it'll turn up. Won't it, my lord?
0: Yes, so if you would please unlock the door.
1: Huh? Oh, yes, yes, of course.
0: Come on, Loot. Thank you, Dean.
2: Coming, my lord. Now, don't worry, Dean. I expect he's just got mislaid.
0: Really, what an afternoon.
2: Oh, the poor Dean. Doesn't he look worried, my lord?
0: Yes, I must admit, I feel almost sorry for him.
2: And when he keeps everything so nicely and is so efficient, just one little human error.
0: Human error? Did you say human error?
2: Yes, my lord. Why?
0: Just realized! The Dean!
2: What about him?
0: He's lost the portable font.
2: Yes, isn't it sad?
0: Sad? It's marvelous. It's just what I've been waiting for.
2: Where are you going, my lord?
0: Going, Newt, back into the chapter house to have a few words with the Dean.

0: Bruce, I've done it.
1: You have, Bishop?
0: I've caught the deed out, Henry.
2: Yes, Archdeacon, the poor dean has lost the portable fund.
1: Oh, what did you say to him, Bishop?
0: Enough, Henry, enough to ensure that in future he'll mind his own business.
1: Oh, well done, Bishop. I wish I'd been there.
0: Now, how have you got on with the capital sticks, Henry?
1: Oh, me? Oh, well...
0: Henry, what's that?
1: Oh, this, Bishop, just a knife.
0: Well, I can see that. What are you doing with it? You're not using it on my candlesticks, I hope.
1: Oh, only to scrape out the dirt from the hallmark, Bishop.
2: Oh, Archdeacon, you found the hallmark?
0: Henry, you clever old Archdeacon. I knew they were silver. Quick, Luke, get the book on hallmark.
2: Yes, my lord.
0: Quick, Henry, let me see.
1: There, Bishop. It's been painted over.
0: Ha, ha, ha. I knew they weren't pewter.
2: Well, here we are, my lord. Hallmarks there should be four. The first is the place of origin, the second the maker's mark, and the third the date letter, and the fourth the sterling mark.
0: Ah, yes, now, the third is very clear. That's an O.
2: Oh, well, that's the date. What sort of an O, my lord?
0: Oh, a big round one.
2: Golly. Well, that's 1690, William and Mary. They must be very valuable, my lord.
0: I knew it! And you both thought they were pewter. Now, the second one is R.
2: An R. Well, that should be the maker's symbol. Oh, no, it says letters or initials were sometimes used.
0: There, probably a man called Robinson. Hello. The first is a letter as well, and it's an I.
2: Place of origin. No, that rather should be a symbol.
0: Oh, well, I expect it was a tree or something.
2: And the rare important one is the last, my lord. That's the sterling mark.
0: Right. Will you look, Newt? Your eyes are younger than mine.
2: It's now for 1690. It should be a lion passant gadon. Now, let me see. Oh, dear.
0: What's the matter?
2: Well, it's another letter, my lord. An N.
0: Is it?
2: Yes. I-R-O-N.
0: I wonder what that means.
1: I think it means they're not silver, Bishop.
2: No, my lord, they are iron.
0: Iron? Oh, nonsense. Look, that's somebody's initials. My instinct can't be wrong. We should just have to carry on cleaning them.
1: But I've been cleaning them, Bishop, all afternoon.
0: Well, obviously, that stuff I bought's no good. We shall have to find something stronger.
1: But I'm using something stronger.
0: What, in that bowl?
1: Oh, yes.
0: What is it?
1: Oh, just a few odds and ends. Scouring powder, bleach, caustic soda.
2: Oh, Moses, look what he's done to these rubber gloves, my lord. They're practically dissolved in the bowl. Look what he's done to the bowl, my lord. It's quite shiny.
0: Oh, never mind the bowl.
2: Oh, but do look, my lord. It's really rather a sight. It almost looks like silver.
0: Silver. It is silver, Henry. Look, it's silver. This bowl is silver.
2: Oh, look, my lord, there's a hallmark.
0: Yes, Newton, it's a real one. I knew my instinct couldn't be wrong. Oh. Really, who can that be?
2: Oh, shall I go, my lord?
0: No, Newt, I'll go. You work out the hallmark.
2: Righty ho, my lord.
3: Oh, Dean, it's only you.
4: May I see you for a moment, my lord?
3: No, Dean, as a matter of fact, I'm rather busy. May I suggest you telephone my chaplain in the morning and make an appointment? I'm sure he'll fit you in if he can.
4: Oh, very well, my lord. I'm sorry to have disturbed you.
3: Not at all, not at all. Good night, Dean. By the way...
4: Yes, my lord?
3: Found the font yet?
4: That is what I wished to speak to you about.
3: Really?
4: My records show that it was borrowed for a private christening 3 years ago and not returned.
3: Oh, well, it was your job to see that it was returned, wasn't it?
4: Yes, my lord.
3: Who borrowed it?
4: You did, my lord.
3: Me? Now, look here, you can't go around making irresponsible accusations like that, Dean.
4: I have your signature.
3: What? No! No!
4: Yes, my lord, yes.
3: Do you remember a private christening I conducted 3 years ago?
2: A private christening? Oh, no, but all that's not kind. That really isn't very kind.
3: What do you mean?
2: Well, twice in one day. You know how I feel about that christening.
3: Oh, yes, of course, Canon Pollard's... Yes, I did take one, yes.
4: You remember, my lord?
3: Well, I certainly did conduct a private christening at that time, Dean.
4: And what did you do with the font afterwards?
3: Oh, well, Dean, I don't remember what happened afterwards.
2: No, you see, Dean, the bishop had some christening cake, and it didn't agree with him, did it, my lord?
3: I can't even remember what the thing looked like.
4: Well, it is described here, my lord, sterling, silver, and engraved.
1: Oh, bishop! Bishop!
0: Just a minute, Henry.
1: But this bowl...
0: What about it?
1: It's got writing on it.
2: Oh, so it has, Archdeacon. S-O-C, sock. Well, what could that mean, my lord?
4: St. Ogg's Cathedral, Newt.
5: Thank you. My portable font.
2: Oh, of course. You must have left it at Canon Pollard's after christening, my lord.
0: Oh, well, yes, I must have forgotten to return it, I suppose.
4: And I forgot to check, my lord.
0: You did, Dean. And we were both guilty of inefficiency.
4: Not inefficiency, my lord. Let us call it human error.
0: Why not, Dean? Why not?
4: Shall we say 8 o'clock tomorrow morning?
0: 8 o'clock?
4: To continue the visitation.
0: Oh, I hardly think that'll be necessary.
4: Indeed, it will. I have arranged for the inventories to be waiting for us.
0: Oh, no.
4: We will check everything in great detail, and who knows what we may find.
0: Oh, Dean.
4: We must check every altar frontal, every vestment, every psalter, every kneeler, every surplice, every alb, every cotter.
0: No, no, I won't. I won't, Dean.
4: You must, my lord. You really must.

0: that final episode of All Gas and Gators, the parts were played as follows. The Archdeacon, Robertson Hare, the Bishop, William Mervyn, the Bishop's Chaplain, Derek Nimmo, the Dean, John Barron. The Bishop Pays a Visit was written for television.
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3: Hi, welcome to Charm Offensive, the only Radio 4 show that's twinned with Sky One's top 10 celebrity mingers. Actually, that's not as exciting as it sounds. All it means is we're allowed to use their canteen. And there's not much of a choice of food there. Especially once 10 mingers have been through it. Now, at this point, a lot of you may be thinking, curious, mingers. This radio show used to take a satirical swipe at the goings-on of politicians and a sideways look at public balderdash. The presenter would usually open with some far cleverer wordplay like, hello and welcome to Amanda Iannucci's Charm Offensive, the show that gets its title by taking a contradiction in terms and adding the word offensive. A clever play on the words from the presenter, you may still be thinking. Even if not everyone in the studio audience got, I certainly enjoyed. Certainly enough to tolerate his accent. But as for this week, the presenter's upfront obsession with the word mingers has seen his show descend to the level of a sewer-filled gutter Cadbury's are denying they pump their chocolate through. Well, that's because it was the week journalistic standards fell when Jonathan Ross interviewed David Cameron and asked him if he ever pleasured himself over pictures of Mrs. Thatcher. The Times showed colour photos of David Beckham throwing up, and The Guardian published a wall chart full of cockles. How can media standards get any worse? Please welcome this week's panel, Chris Addison, Will Smith and Joe Brand. So with all those foul images still fresh in our mind, how did you react to the Jonathan Ross incident?
4: I think, like most English people, I was mostly appalled at his lack of euphemism, that he was so straightforward and direct. And that's a missed opportunity. Because
3: one that I feel we are not going to miss now.
4: Oh, no. It's not by a long chalk. I've spent the afternoon thinking up loads of my own. There's a great thing about euphemisms for pleasuring oneself is that they don't have to make any sense. Just so long as they sound vaguely convincing. Bringing the horse home rudderless. Yeah. Tipping your hat to no one in particular. Getting the animals in one by one.
3: How about hoof one up to Rooney?
4: Hoof one up to Rooney.
5: I thought Jonathan Ross has got a speech impediment, and he might have just been saying, how do you rank Margaret Thatcher?
3: Right. But he did say, how do you rank all
6: rank
3: over
6: her? Yeah. Scattering your seed on stony ground?
4: Yeah. Letting my people go?
5: Popping down to Pevensey for the weekend?
3: Well, I've got going for a ramble in the Mendips. And breaching the hosepipe ban. Well, to get back to the Jonathan Ross incident.
4: Oh, yeah.
3: Does this signal a lack of respect?
6: Yeah. I mean, there are other things that Jonathan Ross could have asked him. You know, why do you look like you're made of dough?
5: But I don't see how you could pleasure yourself over an image of Lady Thatcher.
6: You couldn't. It's impossible.
5: First of all, Lady Thatcher does sound like some sort of mechanical implement for removing hair from your bikini area. Trim those straggly hairs with the Lady Thatcher.
4: You only have to do it once every 5 years.
3: Yes. Men could have a tebbit, couldn't they? I mean, the interesting thing was that Cameron didn't seem to disapprove of controversy.
4: He's trying to be everybody's friend, isn't
3: yes,
4: he? There's a real problem with everyone in the public eye now, is they have to try and be your friend. That's what's so awful about the news, is you watch these idiots like Kaplinsky, God help us, winking at you and laughing with each other. That was a funny thing that we just said. Anyway, AIDS. You know, they're supposed to be sort of jolling you along like you're having some kind of pub chat.
5: She's there precisely, isn't she, to make you stroke the hairy cornflake rather than David Travis.
7: But the more shocking thing was that Cameron didn't complain. And he'd sort of gone out of his way to subject himself to this sort of intimate, embarrassing interview. Here's a little clip of him later on this week being interviewed by Jenny Murray on Women's Hour.
8: Dave, what do we actually really know about quality of orgasm?
9: I'm not going to be bounced into announcements like that.
8: Does it strike you as a lot? 5,000.
9: Well, it's difficult for me to say because I've been doing this job 3 months and I've never put forward a list of people.
8: What could enhance women's enjoyment of sex?
9: I've published proposals for sorting this area out.
8: Literal envy.
9: That's wrong. That's what we've got to stop.
4: Sorting this area out?
7: Yes, yes. And also, just to go on this tack of politicians descending to journalist level, there was an interview with Margaret Beckett this week in which she revealed that when she was told she was going to be Foreign Secretary, her first reaction was the F word.
4: But to be fair, so was everyone else's.
7: One of the, an MP, Claire Curtis Thomas MP, was trying to promote the idea that certain lads mags like Nuts and Zoo should be placed on the top shelf. And she started reading extracts from them. The Speaker had to prevent her from reading anything further out because he thought it was so offensive that it couldn't be uttered in the House of Commons.
4: And of course, if she did read it out, Hansard would have to end up on the top shelf.
7: Yes. in cellophane.
4: Cellophane. Yeah, with a free supplement of the 50 dirtiest speeches since 1945. You can see...
7: Blair Babe's calendar.
4: Oh, no. They
6: should be on the top shelf, though, those magazines, shouldn't they?
7: Yeah, well, Nuts and Zoo.
6: Yeah,
7: and,
6: absolutely. Yes. Kids have got it too easy. Well, it's there on their right. It's not fair. No. No, it's not. They've got the magazines there for them, and they've got the internet as well. And, well, we had to bribe older boys to go in and get it, or hunt for it in the woods. And look what it is there on a plate for them.
7: What did you find in the woods?
6: Damp pornography. From the dew. That's where you found it, didn't you?
7: Is this what happened when you went rambling in the Mendips?
6: The porn fairy used to leave it there. Oh. Am I the only one who used to find porn?
4: Porn fairy is the only fairy with a noticeable beard line. Yeah,
7: so who put the damp porn in the woods?
6: I think it was men who, you know, either moved in with their girlfriends or children whose mother searched their rooms and it was discarded. But it was kind of left for the next generation. It was there was an honour and a nobility to it that is lacking amongst today's youth. It was a code of silence. You just knew that's where it will be.
7: Okay, well. Moving on. Now, later in the show, stunt magician David Blaine is going to perform his most dangerous stunt when he attempts to cover himself in chocolate, get chopped up into a million bars distributed across the country, and then have himself completely recalled 5 months later. Which brings us on to the terribly serious trouble Cadbury's are in amid fears that salmonella may have leaked from a pipe into their chocolate.
6: It's madness. Why have you got a pipe carrying salmonella? Next to your chocolate factory. I'm not a confectioner, but I know the basics.
7: No, I have to point out, Cadbury's officials do claim it's all perfectly safe, it's just a precautionary measure, though they are putting a stop to their flake slogan, tastes like chocolate never tasted before.
5: I actually thought leaking pipes would be quite a good name for a lads mag, wouldn't it?
6: Yeah. Did anyone see the BBC website about this? They had this really strange thing where they said, because the Cadbury's have to dispose of all this chocolate, and it's, how much is it? It's 250 tonnes of chocolate.
5: Well, where is it? I'd risk it.
4: Yeah.
5: But in fact, if anyone wants to play Cadbury's roulette, I've got a twirl here with me. I'm going to leave it there. And anyone can come up and just take and have it, not you.
4: Just checking the ingredients for salmonella.
5: Actually, we had salmonella in our house this week.
7: Did you?
5: That's because people in South London give their kids such shit names.
7: I feel quite good about being Scottish now because we deep fry our chocolate to kill off all.
4: That's what it is. It's a health regime.
7: Yeah, it's health and safety. Health and safety.
6: They've got to get rid of a million bars.
7: Yes.
6: How much they've got, which the BBC said is the equivalent of 55 elephants. Which, I know. That doesn't make it any clearer at all, does it? It's 250 tonnes of chocolate, which is a million. But they may as well just say it's the equivalent of 251 tonne weights. I mean, why is the elephant the currency of
4: chocolate?
6: It's a completely different set of problems disposing of 55 elephants. If you've got a million chocolate bars, you could give one each to a million people and say, chuck that in the bin, or break it up into four pieces, get to 4 million people. When 55 elephants, you have to find 55 people with an articulated lorry and heavy digging equipment. But they had a picture of a graphic of a chocolate cube, not a, but a cube, with 1 million, and then underneath, 55 tiny elephants. It wasn't even to scale. Why not 110 hippos?
4: Yeah, so you're saying a hippo is half an elephant?
6: Yes. Sorry.
4: Key to get the exchange right here. Yeah. And surely the obvious animal to measure chocolate in is bunnies. Isn't it? That's the...
7: What is fondant?
6: It's a soft centre in a chocolate bar.
7: All right. Is anyone interested in fondant? Who here likes fondant? You know, over there is fondant, would you go, great? I just want to know, I'm genuinely interested in how much fondant.
4: I'm drawn to a fondant-based chocolate comestible.
7: Are you?
4: Yeah. Fries chocolate cream, that's got a sort of semi-hard fondant.
7: It's a very grown-up thing,
4: I think. It's a very grown-up chocolate, yeah. Can I say the same?
7: Yeah. Kids don't grow up saying, Mummy, can I have more fondant?
4: Not in my house, they pronounce it probably fondant or nothing.
7: Oh, do they call it nougat in
4: oui.
7: Your house?
4: Yeah. Oui, bien sûr. Yes. Mon brave.
5: I think we have had a child called fondant in our house. Fondant and salmonella.
4: Do you know Bob Geldof?
7: Actually, Mars are having a great time over the Cadbury's thing. They're taunting Mars about the stomach problems caused by salmonella by renaming their Mars bars Relieve. And that clever wordplay, we move on to a part of the show called Pimp My Ming Campbell. Now, this is inspired by the news this week that Lib Dem leader Sir Mingus Campbell has recruited a branding consultant to help make his image more appealing.
4: Oh, God, that's...
7: So, panel, do you have any advice for Ming that will enable him to achieve, I don't know, the statesmanship of Nelson Mandela combined with the sexual allure of Russell Brand? Or the other way around?
5: I think he needs to appeal to young people more.
7: Yes.
5: So he could change his surname to
7: Yes.
4: But the thing about me is that...
7: Hey, he should change his name to Ting.
4: Ting Campbell.
7: So that when he turned up with someone else, he'd be... You know, here's Mark Eaton and Ting. Get him cred points, wouldn't it?
6: Yeah, he's...
4: Yeah, in 1980s Brixton. Yeah. Yeah. He's never going to look that cool. There's something of the church hall about Mingy's. You know, you wouldn't be surprised if he went to his kitchen, there's an enormous tea urn. In a big hot water urn with loads of biscuits.
6: Well, you're basically saying, you know, if you want a prime minister that looks like he can teach you some knots and explain contours on a map,
4: yeah.
6: Vote Lib Dem.
4: Yeah. But that's their best chance of winning power, is if there's a hung parliament and they have a scout badge off.
6: Yeah. He's got the most badges, yeah.
4: He's got the most badges. Ming Campbell, it's gonna be me, isn't it?
6: He'll run this country like a village fete.
4: Yeah. Exactly. Can't do Prime Minister's question times because he takes youth group on Wednesdays.
7: One of his spokespeople actually said, no, there's a whole side to Ming that the public don't know. For example, he said, I went round to Ming's house last week and there he was sitting with a tray of fish and chips watching Strictly Come Dancing.
6: But that's not what... That's the behaviour of a divorced man heading for redundancy. It's not...
7: So what does he have to do? What does Ming have to do?
6: Ming needs to go bling.
5: Yeah. Also, he's one of the few people that hasn't, but probably needs to have an affair with someone.
4: Yeah, but who?
5: John Prescott.
7: Do you think when Ming was 12, he used to...
4: Think.
7: Go for a ramble in the Mendips. Over photos of Shirley Williams. Or Sister Wendy. He did that now. All that would come out would be dust.
4: Sister Wendy. The address to write to is BBC Broadcasting House.
6: But it isn't just... The idea of being told you need to be rebranded is just embarrassing, really. Because they're basically saying, can you do your job better? His catchphrase would be, where was I? Or, I can't remember what point I was trying to make.
7: Which you can now download as a Ming tone.
5: What about if he had a makeover from Trini and Susanna and then he killed them? If he got married to Jade Goody?
6: What, that wouldn't help, would it?
5: I don't know.
6: I don't think she'd understand.
5: She's very popular.
6: Yes, but she's wrong.
5: Wrong in like, what sense? She's just existential, wrong.
6: Yeah,
5: moral?
6: Yeah, she shouldn't really be.
7: It's certainly proof against the argument for intelligent design, isn't it?
6: Yeah. Yes.
4: Or at least if there is intelligent design, it doesn't have erasers in its pencil case.
7: I think he should just carry around a knife.
4: And that's, and I'm carrying, don't mess with me.
6: Yeah, that's his catchphrase. Cross me, I'll cut you.
7: I'm sorry, I've got to interrupt you there. We're going to have to go over live to the newsroom for a breaking story. We've just heard that animal rights protesters have barricaded themselves inside Cherry Blair's mouth and have threatened to blow her lips up if scientists carry on putting mascara on rabbits. Of course we haven't. I was making it up. But think of the furore that greeted the BBC's attempt this week to plug the Queen's Children's Party at Buckingham Palace by putting out a fake news broadcast read by Hugh Edwards, this is absolutely true, in which he said there's been a major incident involving the Queen at Buckingham Palace, and which turned out to be Ronnie Corbett explaining that some woodland animal had stolen the Queen's handbag. There was a furore. Though it was all made up, the Metropolitan Police were taking no chances and subjected Ronnie Corbett to a controlled explosion. But all this highlights recent studies about how children's parties are getting more and more elaborate to mount, to the extent that parents now actually suffer stress trying to organise children's parties, which they hope their children won't find a bit of a letdown. So, panel, how can we control children's party stress?
6: Well, you know, I'm sorry, but, you know, when we were growing up, you'd have a cake, you'd maybe play pass the parcel, and that would be, you know, some form of small confectionery hidden amongst lots of sheets of newspaper, quite badly stuck together so that some children could actually rip off two sheets, which is very selfish, moving their chance of getting the chocolate ahead in the game, but also shortening the game, shortening the enjoyment. It's not fair on the other kids. You'd maybe play hide and seek, you might watch a cartoon. That was it. These days, it's like a bloody wedding. I just think... Well, you know, it's ridiculous. And their exams are easier, bring back rationing, etc. I'm 74 years old. But they all go away with presents. This is yes. ridiculous. They need to know that life is tough and hard. I grew up in Jersey, right? And you could have a boat or a plane, but not both.
5: But, you know, you can be slightly imaginative and produce party bags for a reasonable...

0: reasonably small price. I mean, my daughter had a party, and in their party bags at the end, we gave them 20 silk cats, a bottle of stout, and a Gary Glitter dartboard. And they loved it. Did anyone actually see that Buckingham Palace children's party? Oh, it was appalling. I switched on by mistake, and there's all these kind of guys running around in animal suits, and I thought, bloody hell, Fathers for Justice have taken over.
1: One of them's dressed as the Queen.
2: That was the effort they'd gone to make like a proper children's party, was they put some really bad entertainment on and put a sour-faced old woman in the corner spoiling it for everybody.
1: We once organised a children's party when our kids did, too late on in the day, so we were, the choice of children's entertainment in the area was somewhat reduced. So we got a clown from Luton, who
2: not a Luton clown,
1: from the Yellow Pages. So, Ryan, I said, do you do children's party? Yes. Could you come to ours tomorrow? Yes. And he was very strange. He was the most miserable clown I've ever met. He turned up in a Jaguar, right, which he parked very ostentatiously outside the Scout Hut. And then when everyone had assembled, he said, right, all the kids are here. Should we put the birthday boy in the front of the car and get all the other kids in a circle round it? And I'll take a photo. of them all looking at him.
3: Yeah.
1: That's not
0: very weird.
3: What clown school did he go to?
2: Materialistico the clown. Yeah.
1: Does the Jaguar collapse? I don't know.
2: A good rule of thumb when booking clowns is if between them picking the phone up saying hello, you hear a can being opened, don't book it.
3: Or if you ring them on the Friday, say, are you free tomorrow? And they go, yes.
1: Yes.
3: They're probably not at the top of their game.
0: If they've got some sort of a tag on their ankle.
3: Yeah. If they say, this is the first one I've done since coming off the register.
0: But they do say, don't they, with boys, that once boys are over 9 years of age, you must never have a party at your house because they just completely destroy it. And in fact, my best friend's got a 10-year-old, and so she got 10 10-year-olds together for
2: her
0: 100-year-old.
1: That's like two elephants.
0: They had a sort of theme party, and they invaded Iraq. It was great.
1: But going to the other end of the scale, that stag weekends are becoming more and more complex. There's a lot of thought and
3: organisation. Used to be stag nights, now it's stag weekends.
1: Yes.
2: My mate Steve's stag do, we enacted the retreat from Saigon. In Saigon. Mm-hmm. But he didn't make the last chopper because he was chained to a lamppost. And so he's still in a bamboo cage in the Mekong Delta, so...
0: Well, I think they're quite dangerous, aren't they?
1: Yeah,
0: and Hindus are a bit dangerous as well. I missed one last week, and all my friends that went on it got eaten by a fox.
2: You never see actual hens with L plates on.
0: No.
3: The thing is, they always got L plates on, but you look at them, you think, yeah, you're not a learner, you're clearly a slag. You're fooling no one.
2: It's very difficult to find S plates, though.
3: Yeah.
1: Well, as part of our new online service available to digital listeners, you can now log on to the Charm Offensive website and read all about the best stag deals on offer. To get you going, here's Von Savage with a rundown of the top stag weekend offers on the market.
4: 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Spend a Saturday as a panellist on Radio 4's Any Questions, guaranteed hilarity and hijinks for any stag party. At the end, leave the groom handcuffed naked to David Willetts, Shadow Secretary of State for Education. Like go-karting? Then you'll love Go à la Carte, the restaurant where you're forced by unbelievably threatening Eastern European gangsters to eat a go-kart. One way or the other, you'll finish the course. John O'Groats, come to the very tip of the country where at Mad Marvin's Map Shack, incredibly keen and knowledgeable cartographers will show you exactly where you are from angles and in details you never wanted to know existed.

0: Jeremy Clarkson's house. Simply turn up any time after 2 a.m. and Jeremy will greet you in his dressing gown. Classic.
1: Well, as we were discussing earlier, lad culture drives the media more and more. 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And I'm afraid it's happening here at Radio 4. As of next month, popular programmes are going to be rebranded to encourage lad listeners. For example, the morning news will be retitled News Just As You Wake Up Face Down in Watford Town Centre with Chips in Your Ears. Farming Today becomes Where Do Chips Come From? Women's Hour becomes Ladies Free Before Nine. And Thought for the Day becomes Chips. So with this in mind, I'm going to ask the panel to convert news headlines from the broadsheet press into lad. Vaughan is going to read out some stories taken from this week's more serious newspapers, and I'd like you to convert them to lad mag headlines. So, for example, the headline in Tuesday's Financial Times, 4 points off Tokyo stock market, becomes, when Japs drop 'em, we've got the picks. Let's have the first headline.
0: From Thursday's Daily Telegraph, human rights ruling leaves anti-terror law in tatters.
2: Anti-terror law in most revealing shots yet?
0: From Wednesday's Guardian, train fares double in secret deal by ministers.
3: Now she can't afford not to stay the night.
1: I've got porn star Jenna Jameson answers your questions. This week, have ministers double train fares in a secret deal?
0: The Mail has surge in rural thefts and violence.
2: Visit the country.
4: Gagging for a shag with a woolly slag.
1: Thank you, Vaughan Savage, and your lad headlines. And a final round is inspired by the donation that billionaire philanthropist Warren Buffett, or Buffet, has donated $38 billion to Bill Gates. Stupid idea, but it was to Bill Gates' charity. Just to put that in perspective, $38 billion is the equivalent of 3 Jonathan Rosses. So it just leaves us to wonder, what if you had $38 billion to spend or wanted... Yeah. How would you do it?
3: I'd use it for the deposit on a small one-bedroom flat in Streatham. Finally get that foot on the property ladder.
2: I would pay Geoffrey Archer to say the words, I am a liar and I slept with a prostitute. That gets rid of a grand.
3: I don't think you should give it to me. That's the first thing, because I... $38 billion is approximately how much I've spent whilst drunk on Amazon. since turning on one-click ordering.
1: what arrived?
3: Well, I have genuinely woken up 2 days after, you know, getting reasonably drunk and found encyclopedias in my porch.
2: A very responsible drunk.
1: When I was a boy, we used to go into the woods to find encyclopedias.
3: Yeah.
4: Such a great name, Buffet, isn't it? Is it Buffett or... Do we know?
1: You must get sick of people going up to Buffet by name, Buffet by nature. I don't know what I mean by that.
3: He's entirely made up of finger food.
4: A woman quite a lot of money to marry him because, you know, you wouldn't want to become Mrs. Buffet without a substantial amount of money, you know. And it is a consideration for women not getting married to someone with a stupid name.
3: Especially if your first name's all you can eat. It's a bit flashy, though, isn't it? 38 billion.
1: Yeah, just
3: give
1: put
3: it to
1: that,
3: me 38 billion.
1: Just to put that figure in perspective. If that $38 billion was like separate dollar coins and David Blaine were to swallow each one, he would die.
2: So that would be money well spent.
3: Possibility that actually it's a sabotage mission, because if Buffet, this is what we're calling him
2: Buffy.
3: Now. He was
2: Buffy.
3: Warren Buffett at the beginning of
1: Buffy the Blame Slayer.
2: He is donating it to his campaign to rid the world of malaria. It's not like just, you know, oh, you need a bit of money. It is for that.
1: It would be great, though. I've always wanted to see when, you know, whenever someone wins a large amount of money for a noble cause, like the Nobel Peace Prize. So apparently you get something like £500,000 with that. Yeah.
2: Oh, I'd go in for that if I knew that.
1: I just think it'd be great if someone got up and said, thank you so much. The money for the, instead of going, the money for this will go into a foundation for achieving peace and understanding in the Middle East. So most of this money is going to go into a great new kitchen.
4: Yeah. Or you could put it towards reinfecting everyone that's been cured from malaria with malaria for a laugh.
1: Oh, yeah. Hang on, Bill Gates, malaria point two.
2: Yeah. Hang on.
1: Well, in that terrible, terrible conspiracy theory, we bid you farewell. Next week, stunt magician David Blaine will be poisoning himself extremely slowly by spending 40 days with his head inside an oven glove. Goodbye.
0: That was Amanda Iannucci's Charm Offensive, presented by Amanda Iannucci. The guests this week were Joe Brand, Will Smith and Chris Addison. It was written by Amanda Iannucci and John Holmes, Will Smith, Ian Martin, Nick Doody and Sean Gray. And the producer was David Tyler. The programme was a Positive production for the BBC.
5: How old and how much is that vase?
6: It's 1,000 years old and worth £10,000.
5: Ha ha, this curly whirly with all its miles of chewy toffee covered in creamy Cadbury's chocolate is 10 minutes old and only costs 3p. Of course, you can't stick flowers in it. Ha ha, but you can't chew a vase.
7: Here, do you know something? 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
8: All right.
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8: Fantastic.
7: I mean, they look the same, don't they?
8: Might look same, but they don't taste the same.
7: You can't tell the difference.
8: Well, I can. The cheap one's yours.
9: Bird's Eye. Somehow other beef burgers just don't taste the same.
10: You know, some marmalades get some of their tang from added flavouring. While Robertson's Golden Shred gets all of its tang from Seville oranges. What would you rather have for breakfast?

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3: Oh, come in, Smithers. What is it? Speak up, boy. Orange juice.
4: No, sir. New Kellogg's Rise and Shine.
3: Hey, finish.
4: And look at this, sir.
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3: Thank you, Governor. Wife and three pips to support. Thank you.
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7: Bags, Mags and Bags, written by Sanjeev Kohli and Donald McCready. Episode 4, The Lensy Splicer.
8: Sanjeev, there is a dust bunny in the toilet duck corner. It seems to have ensnared a level, the nature of which is yet to be ascertained.
9: My guess would be razor, and it looks a wee bit wrinkly.
8: It may be an orange one, which is withered, you see. Withered with the passing of the ages.
10: Sit! In your face!
9: What's that, Sanjay? Is that one of your horror games?
10: It's Speckled Frog Simulator for the iPhone, and you've just endangered a speckled frog's life.
8: Sanjay, the speckled frogs are virtual and therefore have no civil rights. Abandon them immediately and retrieve this actual level so that we can identify it and achieve level closure.
10: Yeah, in a minute.
11: Nice one. You rescued a frog.
10: Yes.
8: Oh, hello, lovely Sue.
12: Hello, Ramesh. I'm just wanting to surprise my Derek with a boost. He's just been made redundant, so he needs a boost in both senses of the word.
8: Oof. Derek was in buying a boost this morning. This is his second boost of the day.
12: He never let on he'd had a boost. And here's him sending me out to get him a boost. Oh, he's naughty.
8: Well, he certainly likes his boosts. Given serious advances in genetics and stem cell therapy, he could turn into a boost.
12: Uh-huh. He does like a boost. Boost daffy is.
9: Yeah, he's boost-centric.
12: What's that word, Dave?
9: Boost-centric. It's one of mine. I made that up myself.
12: Oh, you've hit the nail on the head there, Dave. Derek is boost-centric. I'm going to call him that when I get in. I'm going to turn round to him and I'm going to say, Derek, I'm going to say, you're boost-centric. I hope it doesn't tip him over the edge.
9: I know what you mean.
12: Cheerio.
8: Bye. Bye, lovely. Boost-centric, eh? It certainly encapsulates his all-consuming passion for the boost. You're really good with the words, Dave.
9: Oh, thanks, Ramesh.
8: Ah, hello. Can I help you, sir?
13: I don't know if you can. Do you, perchance, have a copy of Popular Science?
8: Ah, you're in luck. We have one just here. Hector Spector is on holiday, so you can have his copy.
9: It's quite interesting this week. Some boffins in Austria have done some pioneering work in the field of gene splicing. What they've done is, they've taken a hamster, right, and combined it with a lobster to create a new species.
8: Oh, that is pioneering. What are they calling this new Ray Harryhausen-style monstrosity?
9: Let's see. Oh, a hamster. Huh. Oh, they've painted themselves into a corner there. They should have picked two animals with more different names.
13: Yes, I actually pointed that out to Friedrich and Gillian at the conference in Bern.
8: Sorry?
13: Yes, I'm something of a boffin myself. In fact, gene splicing is very much my area.
8: Really? Wow. Lensy really does have it all, doesn't it?
13: Thanks. Anyway, I suggested they use a gerbil instead of a hamster, because genetically speaking, they're close cousins, and that would give you a much better species name.
9: You're right. What child wouldn't love to see a gerbster?
13: Or a lobrel. But they wouldn't listen.
8: Fascinating, this. Fascinating, fascinating. It really is fascinating, Mr.
13: Doctor, actually. Dr. Binfield.
9: Hold the shoes. Michael Binfield.
13: That's my name. Don't wear it out.
8: Were you watching Grease?
13: Yes, I was just flicking. I thought, oh, I'll give it 5 minutes. But I ended up watching it till the end.
9: You don't remember me, do you?
13: Should I?
9: Big Dave, Stone Law Secondary. You were in my maths class.
13: Oh, right. Yes, you. You're Adidas Holdall.
9: The very same.
13: My God, Adidas Holdall. How are you?
9: Good, aye, yes. Stop this bedding.
14: Adidas Holdall? Well, what is Adidas Holdall?
9: That was my nickname at school, Ramesh. It was because in Primary 1, I briefly had an Adidas Holdall, so I got called Adidas Holdall.
13: Those were the days, eh? Adidas Holdall.
9: It's Dave now.
14: What was your nickname, Doctor?
13: I was Purple Ski Jacket.
9: That's right. You had a purple ski jacket, aye, in third year. Purple ski jacket. Oh, it's all flooding back now. So, are you still in touch with anyone from school?
13: Yes, the occasional Facebook flurry with Alistair McClinton and Barry Mason.
9: Who? Sorry?
13: Oh, yes. Clark's Commando and Lord Antony.
9: Oh, aye. What are those reprobates up to now?
13: Well, Clark's Commando, he's a hotshot lawyer, deals with celebrities, apparently. Lunching with Rupert Grint. You know, Ron Weasley.
9: Oh, right, yes.
13: Some hedge dispute with Patsy Kensit, apparently.
15: Oh, how the other half live.
9: Life of Riley.
13: And Lord Antony? Well, he's actually Lord Kernahan now. Made a pile of money selling shoes on the internet. Shoes.com.
9: Shoes.com. We Lord Antony is Shoes.com.
13: Yeah, the very same minted he is. Mr. Megabucks.
9: Well, it seems like you're doing all right yourself.
13: Oh, can't complain, Adidas Holdall. Seen a fair bit of the world. I was in Zurich for 5 years, over in the States for a bit. But back in old Lindsay now. Just made me professor at the old alma mater, so Purple Ski Jacket is back. Oh, just talking about Zurich has got my mouth all shaped for a white Toblerone. Do you have one?
14: Yes, but not on display. It gives an inferiority complex to the users of Mars and Twix et al. Sanjay will fetch it from the back shop. Sanjay?
10: Dad! You've just killed Jeremiah Frog! I'm on my personal best, you idiot!
14: He is hypnotized, but I will go.
13: So, what about yourself, Adidas Holdall? What's your story?
9: I'm doing smashing, thanks.
13: So what's your line of business? What is it you, do?
9: I make, computer games. Hi, Sanjay. We were just chatting about my games I made, remember?
10: OMG, yeah. Dave makes computer games and they're really brilliant. R-O-F-L.
9: That's right. Computer games for the iPhone and that.
13: Oh, that's fantastic. That's all beyond me, that.
9: Aye, well, that's me now. Games this and games that.
13: Right. Anything I would have heard of.
9: Aye, well, there's, Horror Taxi. Fishman. Shut up, Sanjay. And Robot House in Pram-Race 3000. It's a sequel to Pram-Race 2000. It's good.
13: It does sound good. I'm out of my comfort zone here, but I imagine that would be some kind of futuristic pram race. Something like that.
9: Yeah. The prams are jet-propelled. They hover. And you can pick up balls to make you go faster. And all other kind of japes.
10: Japes! Japes!
13: Well, you certainly seem to have a fan there. Very impressive.
14: Here we go, one white Toblerone. It had become fused to the cover of an out-of-date Take a Break, but it hasn't penetrated the silver wrapping. You can have the magazine gratis, although much of the Jennifer Ellison-based gossip has lost its currency.
13: Well, I've been away, so it's all news to me. Good to see you, Adidas Holdall. Always knew you would do well.
9: Aye, well, that's nice of you to say.
13: Dare say I'll see you about, now that I'm back. In fact, maybe I should get the old crew together.
9: Yeah, sounds lovely.
14: Oh, lovely. $5.99, please.
13: Cheers, then.
14: Goodbye, Doctor.
9: Yeah, bye-bye.
10: Bye.
15: Lovely fella. I'm sure we've seen a lot of him.
9: Aye, lovely. I'm just popping out for a bit of fresh, aye.
14: Are you all right, Dave?
9: Never better.
16: So, I poked it through the letterbox. I'm not proud.
17: Neither should you be. But was it one of your own?
16: No, it was kind of spur of the moment. So I used one of Sultan's.
17: Sultan's your dog, I take it?
16: Yes, that's right.
17: Well, somehow that makes it not quite so bad. Well, still naughty, though. I'm wagging my finger now. You can't see it through the hatch, but I can assure you. Oh, that's me waggling it again. Waggle, waggle, waggle. Naughty, naughty, Mrs. Armstrong.
16: Excuse me? It's supposed to be anonymous.
17: I'd get off my high horse pretty sharpish if I were you. Poking that through a letterbox. Dirt Dirty, dirty Mrs. Armstrong. Right. 50 Hail Marys. 10. No, no. 12 Our Fathers. 4 good long looks at yourself in the mirror, madam. And a good long blast of Lynx Africa through that poor woman's letterbox.
16: Right, you are, Father.
17: Out. Dirty, dirty creature. Send the next one in, will you?
9: Bless me, Father, for I have sinned.
17: Oh, hello, Dave. Have you been in before? I don't think you have.
9: Aye, well, I'm lapsed, and I generally keep a clean nose sin-wise.
17: Well, you are one of the good ones, Dave. Spill it.
9: Ach, well, I told a wee bit of a pork fib.
17: That's not like you.
9: I know. It's just an old school friend came into the shop, and he's doing very well for himself, and it seems that everyone else from my class are doing well for themselves. Everyone except Muggins, seemingly. I felt bad about working in a shop, so I kind of lied about what I did for a living.
17: It's a slippery slope, Dave, the lies. One lie leads to another, and before you know it, woof! No, no, come clean. You're a smasher, Dave, one of the best. I'm sure your friend will understand. I mean, what is it he does?
9: He's an internationally renowned professor of genetics.
17: What? A professor? But is it one of the real universities, or one of those jumped-up ones that used to be a soft play era? You know, the University of John Nettles or something.
9: University of Glasgow, Father.
17: Really? Right. off the record, Dave, and you never heard this from me, but lie.
9: What?
17: Oh, yes, lie till you're blue in the legs. I thought you were going to see your pal's manager of curries or something, but professor of genetics, woof. Shop assistant doesn't come close. And you know me, Dave, I love your work, but frankly, it does not cut the mustard.
9: So it's okay in the eyes of God if I just lie?
17: Nobody said anything about the eyes of God. This is just you and me talking. And anyway, I happen to know that God's got bigger fish to fry. If you only knew what the pensioners were poking through each other's letterboxes, trust me, he won't be concerned with a few white lies while there's brown mail being posted.
9: Thanks, Father. So, it's definitely okay to lie?
17: Dave, this goes no further. But according to Facebook, I'm the Bishop of Manchester, with a 24-inch waist, and that little white lie got me tickets to you too.
9: So, no Hail Marys then?
17: No, no, no, you're fine. She's been hailed enough this morning. The denizens of Lindsay are on a slippery slope, I tell you.
9: Lindsaydens?
17: What's that now?
9: Denizens of Lindsay. Lindsaydens. It kind of fits, doesn't it?
17: Oh, that is very good, Dave. Lindsaydens. Yes, like it. 2 thumbs up from Priestley. I'm going to showcase that in one of my sermons. You're very good with the words.
8: Bacon sharks. It's obvious when you think about it. In over 29 years of shop...
9: Do you mean 30?
8: Yes. I cannot believe that this is the first time that sharks will be appearing in the wall.
9: Oh, it seems like a no-brainer, doesn't it? I mean, who doesn't like bacon, apart from some religious groups? And who doesn't like sharks, apart from some less well-known religious groups? So, where do we put the sharks?
8: Oh, let's see. Pre-adolescent male section. So, put them between the pickled onion velociraptors and the nice and spicy Richard Hammonds.
18: Looks nothing like Richard Hammond.
8: Well, how sharky are the sharks?
9: Quite sharky. Thing about the sharks is they have the fin. It's quite iconic.
8: Oh, iconic.
9: Oh, it's iconic, isn't it?
8: It's quite iconic.
9: Yeah, and Hammond doesn't have a fin, so it looks right. It could be anyone.
8: Yes, well, in any case, they have been marketed as small Hammonds, and we must work in that assumption. Place the sharks at once.
19: Hello again. Adidas, hold all.
8: Dave, what are you doing?
9: Oh, hello there, Purple Michael. Just stocking up on some snacks here.
19: Oh, yes?
9: Yes, we like to keep things wacky at the computer games office where I work, so I'm getting the crisps in for Crisp Wednesday.
8: Dave, the floor is awash with ruptured snacks and you stand there talking gibberish.
9: Good one, Ramesh.
19: Crisp Wednesday. Sounds good, sounds good, sounds good.
9: Oh, yeah, it was my idea, actually, Crisp Wednesday. It's good for morale.
8: I'll clear up, shall I?
9: Well, it is your shop.
8: Oh, right. So I'll get Fern and Phil, shall I?
19: Fern and Phil?
9: Aye, it's what Ramesh here calls his dustpan and brush.
8: Yes, we didn't know they were going to have an acrimonious split when we named them.
19: Chris Wednesday, you say? Very good. Might try that myself. Might liven up the lab a bit. They do that at the old Hadron Small Particle Collider, seemingly. All kinds of japes to keep morale up when it's broken. Paintballing, the sumo wrestling with those inflatable suits, sexy golf. Are those sharks?
9: Yes.
19: Very good. They appear to be eating David Tennant.
9: It's Richard Hammond, actually.
19: Oh, right. Now, what are you doing on Friday night?
8: Yes, Dave. I know you are very busy with your computer games office. Perhaps it is Froobs Friday or something of that nature.
19: Well, whatever it is, it'll have to wait. I have an announcement. Adidas hold all, you are hereby summoned to a reunion of your fellow reprobates for a leg of lamb night.
8: Oh, leg of lamb night.
20: Something different, isn't it?
10: That's actually quite good, that.
8: Yes, whatever next. Could you lift your foot, please, Dave? You have a compressed Hammond in your tread.
9: All right, sorry.
19: In attendance will be yourself, Adidas Holdall, yours truly, Purple Ski Jacket, Lord Anthony, Clark's Commando, Pencil Case, and Peter Nellis, a.k.a. Peter Nellis. Or should I say, Detective Inspector Peter Nellis. 7:30 sharp at the Horatio T. Greedy Guts-themed restaurant.
9: I don't know about that. Friday night might be difficult. Quite busy just now, working on a new game, you know. Space Murder.
19: Well, you're going to have to put Space Murder on a low heat, I'm afraid, because I'm not taking no for an answer. I'm determined to get some lamb inside that Adidas hold-all.
9: Oh, I don't know.
19: They're all expecting you.
9: Aye, but...
19: No! You will be there. Been phone bashing all week to get this organized. I put my gene splicing on the back burner. The least you can do is put your horror games on pause.
9: I'll see what I can do.
19: See you there.
8: Ah, hello, lovely Ted.
21: Hello, lads. This town needs an enema.
8: That's a bit harsh, Ted.
21: Oh, I'm no meaning Lindsay, Ramesh. I'm meaning Gotham.
8: Gotham?
21: Aye. Never rub another man's rhubarb.
8: What is this, Ted? What parallel universe is this? Where is your homespun wisdom and Bon Moore?
21: Oh, I was watching Batman in Channel 5 last night.
8: Stop.
21: The Jack Nicholson one?
8: Yes. Batman, yes. I'm of a mind, make some oogie.
21: Yeah, that's the one. I'm Vicky Vale. Well, I only meant to watch 5 minutes. But you get sucked in, don't you?
8: Yes, you do. You do get sucked in, yes.
9: Whatever, Grandad.
8: So, what are you after, huh? Bat Ted?
21: Have you got anything sticking plasters? Something that would cheer up a badly named granddaughter.
8: Oh, let's see. We have Winnie the Pooh, Dora the Explorer, and Rolimo.
9: Oh, no. Rolimo is so 5 minutes ago.
21: Oh, see? Well, I didn't even know who he was.
9: OMG! Get with the program, Ted.
21: Oof. You're a bit surly, aren't you, Dave?
9: Oh, I'm sorry, Ted. I'm channeling Sanji.
21: Oh, I never even knew he'd passed on. My condolences. Oh.
9: I'm not dead, but Munch. I'm in the back shop.
21: But Munch? Is that an American thing?
9: I believe it is, Ted, aye.
22: Yes!
21: Oh, Sanji, welcome back to the land of the living.
22: Sick.
21: I'll take the Rolimo ones, then. So what's this in aid of?
9: Well, Ted, I've got this meeting, you see, and I kind of need to know all about the young people's computer games, but I don't know all about the young people's computer games. So I've got this earpiece here, and Sanji's feeding me the information. We're just practicing to make it sound natural, you know.
21: Oh, that's very James Bond. Pay attention, 007.
9: OMG, your chat is so supermarket zone.
21: Is that you saying that, Dave? Or is that Sanji?
22: It was me, Biatch.
21: Oh, that's very impressive. That sounded like it came from yourself, Dave. Well, your meeting will be great. Oh, meeting. Have you been headhunted or something?
9: No.
8: Oh, no. Maybe you are being headhunted, Dave, huh? Maybe the games industry beckons, now that you consider yourself too good for shop.
21: Is that right, Dave?
9: No, that is not right, Ted.
21: Oh, are you two having a wee tiff, eh? A wee cream puff?
22: Yeah, it's brilliant.
21: It takes more muscles to smile than to frown, you know.
8: No need to tell me, Ted. You're preaching to the shoe here. I'm always smiling. You see, I love this shop, and I love working in it. Unlike some people, by which I mean Dave.
9: Aye, well, some people don't appreciate that sometimes it's important to not look stupid in front of your old school friends, who are all bloody rocket scientists and brain boxes and don't work in a shop.
8: Yes, well, some people don't think there's anything wrong with working in a shop.
9: Well, some people agree with some people, but just think that some people are missing the point, and it's only one night, and what harm can it do?
8: Yes, well, maybe some people think it's a slap in the face to have their chosen profession thrown back in their face.
9: Well,
21: stop! Stop arguing! I don't like it when you ask.
14: No, you're right, Dad. Maybe some people should take the afternoon off and think seriously about their position.
9: Well, maybe some people will.
21: Do you mean you, Dave?
9: Aye. Come on, Sanji. We need the practice anyway.
21: Just a roly mo then, my mate.
9: Great idea, this purple ski jacket. Leg of lamb night. It's something different, isn't it?
19: Well, the gang's all here. Minus Lord Anthony. Sends his apologies. Sock issues, apparently. He's on site firefighting.
18: Shoes.com, they're massive. He did all right for himself, eh?
19: So have you. You reprobate.
9: Did you come up with the name Thighmaster?
18: I did, yes. Every time a Thighmaster gets sold, yours truly gets 45 pence. Come to Daddy. Oh.
19: So, yourself, Clark's Commando, lawyer to the stars, what are you working on just now?
1: Well, the P. Diddy debacle continues unabated.
9: What P. Diddy debacle?
1: The name changed from Puff Daddy. We've only just crossed the last T and dotted the last I in the stationery.
19: And Peter Nellis, or should I say, D.I. Nellis of the Yard?
2: Evening all.
19: And what's your story?
2: Well, I started off in the beat, made my way through the ranks, few recent callers, and that's me now. Detective Inspector, own desk, own secretary. You didn't weep.
9: I've got my one desk.
18: I've got two desks.
9: I've got a lot of desks.
19: Which brings us to Adidas Holdall, the Bill Gates of Lansing.
1: Oh, I love chicken hunt too. I mean, many of the cases nearly collapsed because I was too busy hunting the chickens to listen to the beak. Tell me that's one of yours.
9: Well, yes, chicken hunt too. OMG, that was a real challenge because we pure had to fit 14 levels and like all the boss fights into 512k, and that's totally with parallax scrolling and no buffer.
1: Really? That's all Greek to me. How about that plane landing one?
9: Oh yeah, that's Mainz's. That one is the tits. OMG, hold on a minute. Dave, I need to take this.
19: What?
9: You won't believe it. Grebo pure got a tattoo on his ankle. And his mum only found out because he's kept his socks on for 3 weeks and now he's grounded, so I'm getting his ticket for the Saturdays.
19: Are you all right, Dave? Something wrong with your ear?
9: You know what? There is something wrong. I've lied to you all.
19: What are you talking about, Adidas?
9: I don't make horror games. Sorry, games. Do you know what, Sanji? Stand down, it's over.
22: Zeke!
18: Who's Sanji?
9: Ramesh's son.
18: Who's Ramesh?
9: The shopkeeper that I work for. I don't make horror games. I work in a small to medium local retail concern. I sell Monster Munch. And Bella Magazine. And Schmackos. And graduation cards. And ice poles. And the Uncle Ben's range. And Yu-Gi-Oh's. And Hall's Mentholyptus. And Snickers Flapjacks. And Yoo-Hoo Paper Glue. And tights. And I'm very happy to do so. I love my job. I love the people I work with. I love my customers. And I don't care what all you big shots think of me. I'm happy. Shop is my life.
18: See, right, I never invented the Thighmaster. I did have a Thighmaster, but I lost it. I think it's my ex-wife's garage. I mean, I'm a security guard in Debenhams. I just said that to impress you all tonight.
1: I'm the same. Never met Puff Daddy in my life. Never practiced law. But in an all-night garage.
2: I'm a male prostitute.
19: Are you indeed? So you're all lying liars.
2: But it's only one night. What is it that you do, Michael?
19: I'm a professor of genetics at Glasgow University.
2: No, what are you really?
19: I'm a professor of genetics at Glasgow University.
9: And are you happy?
19: Yes.
9: Well, I'm happy. Clutch Commando, are you happy?
1: Happy with my lot, yes.
9: Pencil Case, happy?
18: Yes, more than.
9: And what about yourself, Peter Nellis, happy?
2: Well, if I'm being honest, I'd sooner I wasn't a male prostitute, but it is lovely to see you, though.
9: And that's the main thing, isn't it? Good company, good conversation. Now, none of us know much about genetics, so Purple Ski Jacket, you'll need to answer this one for us.
19: Yes.
9: Is it possible, genetically speaking, for a leg of lamb to eat itself?
19: I don't believe so, no.
9: Well, can I suggest we wire in Willis Nillis? I have it on good authority from an internationally renowned professor that this leg of lamb won't eat itself.
19: Absolutely. Dig in, you reprobates.
14: Hello, strangers.
9: Hello, Ramesh. I just wanted
14: to... No need, Dave. I heard your testimony on the this thing Bluetooth. Very moving. I knew you shared my passion for shop. It was just nice to hear it.
10: Sorry I arsed it up for you, Dave. I had to take that call. Greeble Pure got...
9: A tattoo, yes, I know. Don't worry, Sanji. You did me a favour. I don't think I realised how lucky I was.
14: Yes, sir. Well, perhaps I could have been a bit more understanding.
9: No, Ramesh. I was in the wrong, pure and simple.
10: Is that you two back on, then?
9: Ramesh?
14: Of course, Dave. I can never stay mad at you. You are my soulmate, my shop buddy, my hetero life partner.
10: See?
19: Adidas
9: Colonel! Purple ski jackets! Quite a night we had last night.
19: Indeed. So, this is the famous wall of crisps, is it? Yes. Quite elegant in its simplicity. Dave was waxing lyrical about his love for the wall last night, Ramesh. Couldn't shut him up. Reprobate.
9: Aye, well, I do love them all.
14: Yes, we've indexed by snack size this semester, so you can choose from the spectrum defined by chicken leprechauns on the bottom left there to cheese and chai small particle colliders in the northeast corner.
19: I'm not here to make a purchase, Ramesh. I'm actually here to ask Dave's permission about something.
9: What's that?
19: Well, you remember we were dissecting the whole lobster-hamster debacle over the After Eights?
9: That's right. We were just saying, Ramesh, that if you're going to combine animals, you want to think of the name first.
19: Yes, you don't want to paint yourself into a corner, gene-splicing-wise.
9: You want a name that makes sense, and you don't want a name that's going to frighten people.
19: Exactly. I'm always giving people the heebie-jeebies with my unnatural chimerae. Point is, Dave, the genius here, came up with a smashing theoretical animal with a lovely family-friendly name. Hit him with it, Dave. I'll be a trumpet.
9: Well, what you do is, you cross a bear with a zebra to get a Barbara.
14: Ah, you really are a word-combining brain box, Dave.
19: Not just word-combining, species-combining. Bears are actually zebra-compatible, genetically speaking. So, with your permission, Dave, I'm going to go ahead with that as my next project. The Barbara.
9: Oof, of course. It'll be my pleasure.
19: Good. I need to call Zurich. You're a genius, Adidas Holdall. Oh, is that how you'd like to be credited in the journals?
9: Am I getting credited?
19: Of course.
9: No, Dave's fine.
19: He most certainly is. Oh, I can't wait to combine these animals. I just love combining animals. I'll see you later.
14: Wow. The Barbara. You see, Dave? Even from a lowly newsagent store confectioners, you can change the world.
9: It would seem that I can.
14: Yes. Now go and mop up the leakage from that purple toilet duck before it seeps through to the Kipling section.
9: It would be my pleasure.
7: Bags, Mags and Bags, with Ramesh, played by Sanjeev Kohli, Dave by Donald McCleary, Alok by Sushil Kumar, Sanjay by Omar Raza, Father Henderson by Gerard Kelly, Ted by Gavin Mitchell, Lovely Sue by Julie Wilson-Nimmo, Mrs. Armstrong by Maureen Carr, and Michael Binfield played by Sylvester McCoy, with other voices performed by the cast. The producer was Gus Beattie. Bags, Mags and Bags is a Comedy Unit production for BBC Radio 4.
0: It's for you. It's your dinner. It's called Cupboard Love. Cupboard Love's different. Comes in a packet, not a tin. See this foil pouch? Keeps it moist and squeezy. That's right. It's a new kind of cat food. Moist. It's good for you. Like it?
4: New Cupboard Love. What the well-cared-for cat has for dinner.

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4: 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Charlie says, love my good and plenty. Don't know any other candy that I love so well.
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0: Yes, Minister, by Anthony Jay and Jonathan Lynn, starring Paul Eddington as the Right Honourable James Hacker MP, and Nigel Hawthorne as Sir Humphrey Appleby, with Derek Foulds as Bernard Woolley in The Economy Drive.
1: You've read it.
2: I've read it.
3: Have you read this?
1: He's read it.
3: Let me read it to you.
2: We've read it.
3: Headline, quote, "Let's Get Rid of Jim Hacker" by John Pilgrim, our special investigator. The Right Honourable Jim Hacker, MP, promised to carry out the government's pledge to slim down the civil service, to wipe out the interference from the Whitehall and Town Hall busybodies. But how many people realise that, to take just one example, more people serve in the Inland Revenue than the Royal Navy?
2: Is that true?
1: I believe it is, Minister.
3: Quote, "Perhaps the government thinks that a tax is the best form of defence."
1: Oh, that's rather witty. Oh, sorry.
3: And have you read this bit?
1: I've read it.
3: Quote, "I have discovered that no fewer than four ministries check the supply of the same army uniforms. The Ministry of Defence checks to see they get what they've ordered. The Department of Industry checks to see that they've been manufactured according to government regulations. The Treasury checks the bills, and Jim Hacker's mob just checks up on everyone else. Jim Hacker is the most obvious case of overmanning in Whitehall. Let's start by getting rid of him and saving at least one salary."
2: Frank, why did you read that to me? I told you I'd read it.
3: Because I'm your political advisor. Do you realise how politically damaging this is for you?
4: Good morning, Minister. Have you read this?
2: Yes, I have read it. I have read it, you have read it, we have all bloody read it. Do I make myself clear?
4: Abundantly, Minister.
2: I'm sorry. Sit down. Humphrey, we have to slim down the civil service. How many people are there in this department?
4: This department, well, we're very small.
2: How small? How small?
4: Oh, I don't know.
2: 1,000? 2,000? 3,000?
4: About 23,000, I think, Minister.
2: 23,000? In the Department of Administrative Affairs? 23,000 people just to administer other administrators? We'll have to do a time and motion. See how many we can do without.
4: Oh, we did one of those last year, Minister.
2: And?
4: We found we needed about another 500 people. However, Minister, we could always close your, bureaucratic watchdog office.
2: Oh, no, you don't. I've only just opened it. That's the one thing I have done since I arrived.
4: As you wish, Minister, but it has been criticised as a troublemaker's letterbox.
2: It's very popular with the voters, Humphrey. It gives them the chance to help us find ways to stop wasting government money.
4: The public don't know anything about wasting government money. We're the experts.
2: My bureaucratic watchdog office stays.
4: Well, offhand, I don't know what else to suggest.
2: Are you really telling me there's nothing we can cut down on?
4: Well, I suppose we could lose one or two of the tea ladies.
2: Now, Humphrey, please try to be serious about this tea lady. I want some facts. How many people work here, what they all do, how many buildings we have, who's in them, a complete study. Then we'll be able to see where we can cut costs, cut staff, cut procedures.
4: Minister, the civil service exists to implement legislation that is enacted by Parliament. So long as Parliament continues to legislate, the civil service must continue to grow. However, I am fully seized of your requirements, so if you'll excuse me, I think I'd better set the wheels in motion.
2: Thank you, Humphrey.
3: Did you know that a Northwest regional controller has achieved cuts of £32 million in his region alone?
2: Really?
3: And that the civil service is suppressing the whole story.
2: Is this true, Bernard?
1: If it is, I'm aghast.
2: Why is it being suppressed?
3: Because if he can save money, everyone else will have to do it.
2: Frank, why don't you do some ferreting about it?
3: Do you think I could?
1: I think that's a very good idea, Mr. Ferret. Weasel. I mean, Weasel.
4: He told you £32 million?
1: Yes.
4: I'm aghast.
1: So was I. It's incredible we didn't know about it.
4: I knew about it.
1: Then why are you so aghast?
4: I'm aghast that it's got out. It might mean we get less money from the Treasury next year. Good Lord. Oh, it's after 5:30. Sherry?
1: Oh, thanks.
5: You still look worried, Bernard.
1: Well, yes, surely we want to save money.
4: Bernard, you know perfectly well that there has to be some way to measure success in the civil service. There you are.
1: Thank you.
4: British Leyland can measure success by the size of their profits. Or, to be more accurate, they measure their failure by the size of their losses. But we don't make profits or losses. We can only measure success by the size of our staff and our budget. By definition, Bernard, a big department is more successful than a small one.
1: So the Northwest Regional Controller has boobed by saving so much money?
4: Well, of course. Nobody asked him to. I mean, suppose everybody did it. Suppose everybody started saving money irresponsibly all over the place.
1: That's what the minister wants, isn't it?
4: Well, ministers come and ministers go. The average minister lasts less than 11 months in any department. It is our duty to assist the minister to fight for the department's money despite his own panic reactions.
1: You mean help him overcome his panic?
4: No, no. We must let him panic. Politicians like to panic. They need activity. It's their substitute for achievement. We must just ensure that it doesn't change anything.
1: But even so, they are the people's representatives, democratically chosen.
4: MPs aren't chosen by the people. They're chosen by their local party. 35 men in grubby raincoats or 35 women in silly hats.
1: So then the government is selected from the best of them.
4: Bernard, there are only 650 MPs. If one party has just over 300, it forms a government. Of those 300, 100 are too old and silly, 100 too young and callow, which leaves about 100 MPs to fill 100 government posts. No choice at all. They've had no selection, no training. We have to do the job for them.
1: But how do we explain the 32 million to the minister?
4: Oh, we can explain that they've changed their accounting system in the Northwest, or that they've redrawn the regional boundaries, so this year's figures aren't comparable. Oh, there are lots of possibilities.
1: Yes, I see.
4: Useful chat, Bernard. Good job it never took place.
1: No, of course not.
4: So, what else is our friend Weasel up to?
1: Oh, ferreting.
4: Ferreting? Where?
1: A roving brief.
4: Then we must provide Rover with a government car so that we'll know where he's digging.
5: How are you getting on with your minister, Humpy? Got this economizing nonsense under control?
4: Yes, I think so, Jumbo. More or less.
5: What do you mean, more or less?
4: Well, yes and no.
5: Well, presumably it's like all other government economy drives. 3 days of press releases, 3 weeks of ministerial memos, then a crisis in the Middle East and back to normal again.
4: Yes, but his is rather different. Now, I'm afraid he's beginning to see slimming down the service as his main task.
5: Damn it, we don't need slimming. I think you may have to conduct another Operation Hair Shirt.
4: Operation Hair Shirt? Well, that's a good idea. Guide him towards painful personal economies.
5: Yes, you know. Economy begins at home, Minister.
4: Set an example, Minister.
5: Can't expect others to do what we don't do ourselves.
4: Yes, yes, yes, yes. That's just what he needs. Self-denial. Splendid.
6: 3. The economy drive. Now, Frank here has come up with some astounding revelations about wastage in our very midst.
4: Has he really?
3: And I think you're going to be pretty surprised at what I've uncovered.
6: I must say, Humphrey, these facts are a frightening indictment of bureaucratic sloppiness and self-indulgence.
4: Yeah, dear.
6: But you'll see that they give us enormous scope for some really dramatic economies.
4: Oh, good show.
6: Now, there are 2 files here. Mm-hmm. One on manpower, one on buildings. Now, let's look at the buildings first. Chadwick House, West Audley Street.
3: A huge building, only a handful of people working there.
4: Yes, I happen to know about Chadwick House.
6: And what do you know?
4: Well, it's certainly underused at the moment, but it's the designated office for the new Commission on the Environment. We're actually wondering if it'll be big enough when all the staff move in.
6: Okay. Then there's Ladysmith Buildings, Walthamstow. Apparently, that's totally empty.
4: Of course.
6: What do you mean, of course?
4: Security Minister, I can say no more.
6: What do you mean? You mean MI6?
4: Well,
6: what does that mean?
4: We do not admit that MI6 exists.
6: Everybody knows it exists.
4: Nevertheless, we do not admit it. Not everyone round this table has been vetted.
6: Vetted? I thought that was something you do to cats.
4: Yes, but not ferrets, Minister. Ladysmith Buildings is top secret.
3: How can a 7-story building in Walthamstow be a secret?
4: Where there's a will, there's a way.
3: All right. What about Wellington House and Westminster Old Hall?
6: Huh? 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Both buildings entirely full of filing cabinets.
4: May I ask the source of those valuations?
3: Going rate for office property in the area.
4: Yes, but unfortunately neither of those buildings would fetch the going rate.
6: Why not?
4: Well, Wellington House has no fire escape or fire doors, and the fabric of the building would not stand the alteration, so it can't be sold as offices.
3: Then how are you able to use them?
4: Government buildings do not need fire safety clearance.
6: Why not?
4: Well, perhaps because Her Majesty's civil servants are not easily inflamed.
6: Okay, then what about Westminster Old Hall?
4: Class 1 listed building. Can't change current user designation.
6: I see.
2: Well, what about 3 to 17 Beaconsfield Street?
4: Oh, that has a three-level reinforced concrete basement.
2: So?
4: It's there in case.
2: In case?
4: You know, Minister, emergency government headquarters, if and when.
2: If and when what?
4: If and when you know what.
2: What?
4: If and when you know what.
2: I don't know what. What?
4: What?
2: What do you mean, if and when you know what?
4: Well, Minister, when the chips are down and the balloon goes up and the lights go out, there has to be somewhere to carry on government, even if everything else stops.
2: Why?
4: Oh, Minister, government doesn't stop merely because the country's been destroyed. Annihilation is bad enough without anarchy to make it even worse.
2: You mean you'd have a lot of rebellious cinders?
3: Well, that's right. Who would there be for you to govern?
4: Well, there's bound to be some ordinary people left.
2: Now, what about the central registry?
4: No planning permission.
3: How does he know all this, Jim? You knew where I'd been.
4: Obviously, we knew where he'd been. Why, was he supposed to be spying? We do believe in open inquiries, don't we?
2: Well, let's turn to the question of manpower. Apparently, there are 90 civil servants in Sunderland exactly duplicating the work of 90 others here in Whitehall.
4: That stems from a cabinet decision, job creation in the northeast.
2: Well, let's get rid of them.
3: Yes, that would get rid of 90 civil servants at a stroke.
4: Yeah. Or indeed at a strike.
2: Yeah, what?
4: Personally, I would be wholeheartedly in favour of such a view, Minister, of considerable economy. But, of course, it would show great political courage to sack staff in a depressed, marginal constituency.
2: I just don't believe that there are no savings to be made in the civil service. I see waste everywhere.
4: I agree with you, Minister. There is indeed scope for economy.
2: Well, where?
4: Well, I sometimes feel that the whole way we do things is on too lavish a scale. You know, cars, furnishings, entertainment, private office staff, duplicating machines.
2: Yes, absolutely. That's where we move. Marvellous.
4: There is a difficulty, however.
2: I knew it.
4: It does cause profound resentment if those at the top continue to enjoy the convenience and comforts they withdraw from those below them. Not to mention the deeply damaging publicity.
2: You mean, what, you and I should,
4: set a personal example?
2: Economy begins at home.
4: Well, we can't expect others to do what we won't do ourselves, now, can we?
2: Would it really save all that much?
4: Well, directly, no, but as an example to the whole public service, incalculable.
2: Well, I don't know.
3: But you know, really... Jim, there'd be a lot of great publicity. The minister shows the way. Yeah. Slimline government.
2: Hacker sets the example. Yeah.
4: Mm-hmm.
2: He's good. Fine. Mm-hmm. Right. How do we start?
7: Oh, turn the light off.
2: Oh, where are you asleep?
7: Yes.
2: I missed the train. Had to walk all the way to Euston.
7: What happened to the chauffeur-driven car?
2: I got rid of it.
7: Why?
2: I've also got rid of the chauffeur. And all that grand office furniture. And the drinks cabinet. And half the staff from my private office.
7: You've been sacked.
2: No.
7: Well, then why?
2: It's an economy drive. I'm setting an example. No frills, no luxuries, no privileges.
7: You're mad. For 20 years, you've complained that as a backbencher, you had no facilities. Now you've been given them and you're throwing them away.
2: Yeah, but,
7: for 20 years, you wanted to be a success. Why did you want it if it brings no greater comfort than failure?
2: You just don't understand politics, do you? This will give me much greater power in the end.
7: And how will you travel when you're Prime Minister? Hitchhike?
8: Bernard, coming for a diary session?
9: Yes, Minister, as soon as I've done this typing.
8: Can't you get Jane to do that?
9: Well, not really, Minister. It's rather urgent, and since the cutbacks, there's just the two of us trying to do everything.
8: Well, come into my office. We have to talk.
9: Oh, Jane, where's W?
10: Top left.
8: Ireland! Come here, now!
2: Look, we have to go through my appointments. I was double-booked this morning. I arrived an hour and a half late to open that exhibition.
9: What exhibition?
2: The Business Efficiency Exhibition.
9: Look, I do apologise, Minister, but with the staff economies in your private office, it's really awfully difficult to keep track.
2: I can't help that. Now, what's happening this afternoon?
9: I'll just get the diary, Minister.
2: Yep, not now. Not now.
11: Hello, Docs.
2: Morning. Look, do you have to do this now?
11: Yes. They've cancelled the night shift. Some idiot has started another of those economy drives. I'm Nellie.
2: Oh, good. Now the thing
11: Who
2: is,
11: are you?
2: I would... I'm the minister.
11: Are you really? Well, I never. I'm pleased to meet you. You know, I voted for you.
2: Oh, good. Thank you.
11: You can call me Nellie.
2: Oh, thank you.
11: What do I call you?
2: Jim. Hmm.
10: Here's the diary, Minister.
2: Yeah. Hey, look, turn that off for a minute. Turn it off, Nellie.
11: What?
2: Nellie. Would you excuse us, dear? This meeting is confidential.
11: Well, I've got to get on, you know, Jim.
2: Yes. Yes, so am I.
11: Look, I won't use the Hoover. I'll tiptoe. You will never notice me.
2: Please go.
11: Look, I'm as light as a
2: feather. Out! Now!
11: All right, Jim. I can take a hint.
9: It's just Mr. Bruff, the Director of Manpower Planning for the Northeast Region this morning, Minister. You remember staff reductions. That's in a few minutes, and then straight off to the House for question time and a 7:30 division. Mm. And at 8, the French Prime Minister's reception at his embassy.
2: Right.
9: Now, if you'll excuse me, I simply must take the schedules over to the Whip's office.
2: But Bernard, it is worth it, you know. Centre spread and 3 photos.
9: I've read it, Minister.
2: Yeah, do you see this one of me? With a cheese roll on the cardboard plate. No luxury lunches in Hacker's new austerity regime. Economy begins at home, said Jim Hacker today, as he set an example to Britain's pampered army of bowler-hatted bureaucrats. Terrific, isn't it?
9: Yes, Minister, you've read it to me already.
2: Great, isn't it?
9: Yes, Minister.
2: We shall economise on the beaches. We shall economise.
12: Excuse me.
9: Oh, yes.
12: I want to see the minister.
9: Do you have an appointment?
12: My name's Ronald Watson, General Secretary of the Civil Service, Transport and Associated Government Workers.
9: Oh, yes, of course, Mr. Watson.
12: We've heard some very disturbing rumours about cutbacks and redundancies affecting our members, and
9: Mr. Watson, it's just not possible to see the minister now. You must have an appointment. Please ring me tomorrow.
12: Well, why can't I arrange it now?
9: Now, look, I'm sorry.
12: Well, I've never heard anything so...
9: All right, Jane. Try and make an appointment for Mr. Watson to see the minister next week.
12: Next week?
13: Yes. Yes, we're expecting Mr. Bruff now. Oh. When's it due in at Euston? Oh, we'll have to cancel it for today, then. Yes, I'll tell him. Bye. Oh, your appointment. What time would be convenient?
12: Meeting cancelled, then?
13: Yes.
12: Great. So I can see him now.
13: Oh, I'm afraid he's got to... Yes? No, he's not here. Can I take a message? Oh, wait!

0: Wait a minute. You can't go in there, Mr. Watson.
1: Oh. Ah, Mr. Brough.
2: Mr. Brough has had to cancel the meeting. My name's Ron Watson.
1: Oh, well, thank you for coming down instead. Do sit down. Now, look, Mr.
2: Watson.
1: Watson. Before we start, there's one point I have to emphasize. This simply must not get out. I mean, if the unions were to hear of this, all hell would break loose.
2: Oh, I see.
1: Of course, there are going to be redundancies. You can't slim down a giant bureaucracy without getting rid of people. Ultimately, lots of people.
2: But won't you be holding discussions with the unions first?
1: Well, we'll go through the usual charade of consultation first. You know what trade unions it's like. Just bloody-minded. Thick as two short planks.
2: All of them?
1: Pretty well. Good Lord, you should know. All they're interested in is poaching members from each other or getting themselves on the telly. And they can never keep their big mouths shut.
2: What's going to happen to the drivers and transport service?
1: They'll be the first to go. We are wasting a fortune on cars and drivers. And they're all on the fiddle anyway.
2: Oh, I see. Because I was trying to explain, I'm not Mr. Brough's deputy. I'm the General Secretary of the Civil Service Transport and Associated Government Workers. I came here today to check that there was no truth in these rumours about redundancies for my members.
1: When I said I didn't actually... Oh, God. It quotes me, word for word. Of course there are going to be redundancies. Lots.
3: I'm most terribly sorry, Minister.
1: Are all the drivers on strike?
3: 100% response, Minister.
1: How could you let this happen?
3: CBE, Minister.
1: CBE?
3: Can't be everywhere. I mean, in normal circumstances.
1: I know.
3: May I remind you, Minister, that you and Mrs. Hacker are due at the French Embassy at 8 o'clock?
1: Oh, yeah. Get my car, will you? Oh, well, phone Mrs. Hacker. She'll have to bring our car into town.
3: But, Minister, I've already explored that possibility. Mrs. Hacker says that she has to drop it off at the garage.
1: You'll just have to do that tomorrow. Get us as far as Kensington, anyway. At least there's no problem about that.

0: to walk.
1: Did you bring the umbrella?
0: Well, no, didn't you?
1: Terrific.
0: You're going the wrong way.
1: I'm not. I'm going home.
0: Annie, I think I've found what's wrong.
1: I know I have.
0: All right. What do they say?
2: Mr. Economy falls down in gutter after champagne party.
0: Oh, my God.
3: This one's slightly better, perhaps. Hacker tired and emotional after embassy reception.
0: Is that better?
3: Well, it's different.
0: Does anyone say anything beyond tired and emotional?
2: Well, William Hickey says you were overwrought, Minister.
0: Just overwrought? Nothing about being drunk?
2: No, Minister, just overwrought.
3: Overwrought is a newt, actually.
0: Right. Couldn't be any worse, could it?
2: Well, actually, Minister, I don't want to depress you, but, well, there is just this lead story in the Times.
0: God, it is worse. Hacker recruits 400 new civil servants in, quote, economy drive.
3: 400 more civil servants? But, Minister, you asked for them. You demanded a complete study, a survey, facts and figures. These measures cannot be taken by non-people.
0: Well,
3: If you create more work, more people have to be employed to do it. It's common sense. And if you persist with the bureaucratic watchdog office, there'll be at least another 400 new jobs there as well.
0: Humphrey, what are we going to do?
3: Well, Minister, if we were to end the economy drive and close the bureaucratic watchdog office, we could issue an immediate press announcement that you'd axed 800 jobs. If you'd like to approve this draft.
0: But no one was ever doing these jobs. No one's been appointed yet.
3: Even greater economy. We've saved 800 redundancy payments as well.
0: But that's just phony. It's dishonest. It's juggling with figures, pulling the wool over people's eyes.
3: A government press release, in fact.
0: Well, fine. Humphrey, how are we actually going to slim down the civil service?
3: Minister, perhaps you'll allow me to present you with an entirely fresh proposal.
0: Proposal for the reduction of the number of tea ladies?
3: Yes, Minister.

In the economy drive, you heard Paul Eddington as Jim Hacker, Nigel Hawthorne as Sir Humphrey, and Derek Foulds as Bernard. Annie Hacker was played by Diana Hoddinott, Frank by Bill Nighy, and Sir Frederick by Peter Selly. Valerie Murray was Nellie, Milton Johns was Ron Watson, and Carol Boyd was Jay. Yes Minister was written by Anthony Jay and Jonathan Lynn, and produced by Pete Atkin.

0: 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Honey Monster's got an elephant and Uggie's got a...
1: bear.
0: Sugar Puffs.
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2: You know, some marmalades get some of their tang from added flavoring. While Robertson's Golden Shred gets all of its tang from Seville oranges. What would you rather have for breakfast?
3: I came across Mr. Kipling in the meadow by the church. If I've painted that spire once, he said, I've painted it a dozen times. He offered me an apple pie. An artist needs inspiration, he explained. Golden shortcrust pastry, delicious apple filling, and just the right amount of sugar sprinkled on top. But then, when it comes to the little details, Mr. Kipling does have an exceedingly good eye.
4: Feel scratchy, tickly, raw. 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Tastes like a sweet, soothes like a medicine. Vic cough drops.
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0: once again, we'd like you to meet the Lyon family.
1: I'm Richard Lyon.
2: I'm Barbara Lyon.
3: I'm Ben Lyon.
4: And I'm Bebe Daniels Lyon.
0: And here they are in Under the Table.
4: Oh, Ben! Ben, where are you?
3: I'm coming.
4: Well, hurry up. I want you to see my new hat.
3: Oh, here I am, dear. I'm just putting some...
4: What's so funny? Are you laughing at my hat?
3: Oh, no, dear. I think it's a lovely hat. In fact, now that I've had a good look at it, I...
4: You are laughing at it. I think you're mean.
3: Oh, I'm sorry, honey. I guess I'm just in a silly mood. Oh. It's really very smart.
1: Hi, family. Sorry I'm late. I was just... Oh, no.
4: Why did you say, oh, no?
1: Give me time. I'll think of something.
4: I didn't expect that from you, Richard.
2: I ironed the doilies and... Oh, Mother, what a beautiful hat.
4: Thank you, darling.
2: And the trimming. Two rabbits. Turn around, Mother. Oh, and a tiny baby rabbit in the back.
4: There wasn't a rabbit back there when I bought it.
2: Oh, I love it, Mother. It's so unusual.
4: Well, if you think this hat is unusual, just you wait until you see my other one. It's yellow straw with a dozen cherries, two apples, a bunch of grapes, and two oranges on top.
3: Oh, Phoebe, that'll look ridiculous.
4: I know. I've thought it over, and I've come to the same conclusion. So I'm having one of the cherries taken off.
3: That'll make quite a difference.
4: Yes. Barbara, is that my sweater?
2: No, no, Richard gave it to me for Christmas, didn't you, Richie?
1: That's right. Nothing's too good for my sister.
2: Thank you, darling.
1: Oh, that's all right. By the way, Barbara, have you got a credit account at Brompton's store?
2: No.
1: Well, you have now.
2: Why, you little penny pincher. So that's why you gave me such an expensive present. Well, I won't pay for it. You hear? I won't pay for it. What do you take me for?
1: I could answer that, but it would only lead to bloodshed.
3: Richard, I want you to pay that bill.
1: Okay, Pop. I was going to do it anyway. I had a fight with my conscience, and my conscience won.
2: That must have been some battle.
3: Now, Barbara, don't you start it all over again. If you two want to let off steam, you can help me take down the Christmas tree.
2: All right, Daddy. I'll run up and get the box to put the decorations in.
1: It's always more fun putting up the tree than it is taking it down, isn't it, Pop?
3: That's right, son.
1: Sort of like eating a wonderful dinner, then having to wash the dishes.
3: Yes. Richard, you broke one of the glass decorations. Now, be more careful.
1: Sorry. We can chop the tree up for firewood, can't we?
3: Yes, as soon as it dries out.
1: It'll smell good, too.
3: Richard, I told you to be careful. That's the second glass ball you've broken.
1: Sorry, Pop.
3: Oh, you're always sorry. Now, just watch what you're doing, and it won't happen.
2: Here's the box to put the decorations in, Daddy.
3: Oh, thanks, darling. Here they are.
2: Oh, gosh. Oh, Daddy, you dropped them all.
3: Oh, well, we needed new ones anyway.
4: Ben, you should be more careful.
3: Be still, BB. What are you doing anyway?
4: I'm still trying to figure out how that third rabbit got on my hat.
3: Well, forget it and come on and help. And while we're working, we can all be thinking of a resolution for New Year's.
4: Oh, I've already made mine. I'm not going to buy any more hats.
3: What?
4: That's right. From now on, I'm going to make my own hats.
3: Well, that should make the greengrocer very happy.
1: Barbara, what's your New Year's resolution?
2: I'm not going to borrow Mother's clothes anymore.
4: Why, Barbara?
2: That's right. I won't wear them unless you ask me to. Yes, sir. 1951 will see the new Barbara Lyon.
3: And if your mother doesn't ask you?
2: Then 1951 will see the old Barbara Lyon.
5: Oh, Mr. Lyon, how many guests you'll be having from the party tonight?
3: We're not having any party, Aggie.
5: You're not having any party in Hogmanay?
3: What's Hogmanay?
5: What's Hogmanay?
1: Ask her another question, Pop. I want to see how high she can go.
5: Well, if there isn't going to be any fox fishing in this house, I'm going back to Glasgow.
4: Now, wait a minute, Aggie. If you want a Hogmanay, we'll buy you one.
5: Mrs. Lyon, you don't buy Hogmanay. Hogmanay is the most important day of the year for everybody.
3: You mean for the Scots?
5: That's what I say, for everybody. It's the New Year's Eve party when you invite all your neighbors over for food and drink.
3: Oh, yes. And don't they usually bring you a lump of coal?
5: Aye, that's right.
4: Say, with the coal shortage, that's not a bad idea.
3: All right, Aggie, we'll do it.
5: Good. I'll go out in the kitchen and start getting things ready. Whee-yup! You start the high road and I'll start the low road. And I'll be in Glasgow.
3: cute voice.
4: Yes.
3: Phoebe, why are you putting on your coat?
4: I'm going over to Florrie to tell her about the party.
6: Hello, Phoebe. Come in.
4: Hello, Florrie. I just dropped by to invite you to our party tonight.
6: Oh, how exciting. Hello, George. You're late.
7: Well, I stopped off at Brompton's to change that shawl for your mother.
4: Well, it's none of my business, but I think that's a very silly exchange.
6: Oh. George, just a minute.
7: Florrie, just tell Phoebe as soon as they mark your mother down, we'll buy her back.
4: Oh, well, good. Well, see you both at the party tonight. Bye now.
7: Bye. What a woman. With her, you've got to keep changing the subject to keep on the subject you started with.
6: Now, that's not true.
7: I say, did you thank her for that horrible thing she gave me for Christmas?
6: Oh, George, she knitted it herself.
7: I know, but what was it?
6: A pullover.
7: A pullover. Gosh, I could pull that thing over the piano.
6: Well, maybe she can't very well, but she's a wonderful friend and a devoted wife.
7: Poor Ben.
6: Poor Ben? He doesn't deserve a wife like Bibi.
7: Nobody does.
6: Well, I'd like to know where he'd be today if it weren't for her.
7: He'd be doing all right. When he first met her, he'd a very fine act with a trained seal.
6: Well, believe me, she married the wrong half of the act.
3: Well, the house looks nice and clean now. You know, I'm beginning to like the idea of giving this party. Remember the last New Year's Eve party we gave, Bibi?
4: Yes, you kept toasting everybody.
3: That's right. Then at midnight, we came in this very room, looked out that window, and watched the old year pass out.
4: Yeah, and a few minutes later, you followed it.
3: Oh, now stop exaggerating. Say, have we got enough food and everything for tonight?
4: Yeah, we got enough of everything but guests.
3: That's right. The only neighbors we know are the Wainwrights and the Wimples.
4: Isn't it silly? Living on this street all these years and never getting acquainted with the people who live around us.
1: How do you know we'd like them?
2: Oh, Richard, you're just antisocial.
1: Antisocial? Who's talking politics?
4: No, Richard, by antisocial, Barbara means, what do you mean, Barbara?
2: I mean you should make an effort to know your neighbors.
1: I do, but when they get to know me, they don't like me.
2: It's a question of trying.
1: They certainly are.
3: Richard, you're taking the wrong attitude. It's our duty to make friends with our neighbors.
4: Your father's right. You know, before I got married, a man lived next door to us for 10 years, and not one of us ever said hello to him. And we were mighty sorry we couldn't say we knew him later when he murdered his wife.
3: Oh, a big celebrity, eh?
4: Yes.
2: Daddy, are you going around to the neighbors and invite them?
3: No, you don't do it that way, Barbara. You have to become a little friendly first.
4: Well, how do you do that?
3: Well, for instance, you pick out an impossible name like Snodgrass Q. Thistlefeather.
4: Snodgrass Q. Thistlefeather.
3: That's right. Then you ring the doorbell and say, I beg your pardon, but isn't your name Snodgrass Q. Thistlefeather? And he says, no, because naturally nobody would have a name like that. Then you say, well, you look like Snodgrass Q. Thistlefeather. We used to go to school together. And before you know it, he invites you in to meet his wife. You chat a while, become friendly, then you invite them to the party.
4: Say, that's a wonderful idea. I'll go right across the street and do it. Come on, Ben.
3: Well, here we are, Phoebe. Now, look, I'll wait down here. You go up and ring the bell.
4: All right.
8: Hello. What can I do for you?
4: Excuse me, but isn't your name Snodgrass Q. Thistlefeather?
8: Yes.
4: Ben, what do I do now?
1: Well, how'd you make out, Mother?
4: I didn't.
2: Does that mean the party's off?
4: Oh, no. We've just got to think of a new approach. I got it. This time we won't go empty-handed.
3: What do you mean?
4: Well, we'll take our neighbor a rasher of bacon and an egg.
3: Oh, but we only have one rasher of bacon and one egg. Couldn't we take him what's left of the Christmas turkey?
4: Ben, we want to make friends.
3: But I was looking forward to having that egg for the breakfast tomorrow.
4: Well, I'm sorry, but I can't break an old family custom. My father never went to a neighbor's house empty-handed. Most of the time, he took some perfume.
3: Perfume?
4: Mm-hmm.
3: Oh, no, I think you've got that twisted. It was on the return trip that he was always thinking.
4: Oh, no. Now, stop arguing and come along. Here, you carry the egg and I'll carry the bacon.
3: Oh, very well.
4: Let's try the house on our left.
3: All right, but I don't like this idea.
4: Here we are. Now, stand next to me.
8: Yes?
4: How do you do? We're your neighbors. Everybody's short of eggs and bacon these days, so we thought we'd bring you some of ours.
9: Oh, a couple of hoarders, eh?
0: Hoarders?
9: Yes, I suppose you've got a larder full of bacon and eggs.
4: That's right. Well,
0: baby, you know this is all we have.
4: I'm just showing off.
9: Get out of here before I call the police.
4: The police? My husband is just as honest as you are, you big crook.
9: Is that so?
4: Yes, that's so, and you better watch what you say.
9: Oh, yes?
4: Yes, my husband doesn't care if you are twice as big as he is.
9: Oh, no.
0: Phoebe.
4: No, he'll give you a good threat.
9: Oh, he will he?
4: Yes, he will.
0: Oh, no, I won't.
4: Oh, yes, he will, and he'll lick you, too.
9: What, that broken-down excuse of a man?
4: Don't you dare talk to him like that. I happen to love that broken-down excuse of a man.
9: All right, if he wants to fight, I'll fight him.
0: Look, mister, I don't know what we're arguing about. You look like a pretty nice fellow to me. What do you say we forget all about this?
9: Well, all right. To be perfectly frank, I don't know what we're arguing about either. Shake.
4: Ben, he's just trying to back out. He's yellow.
9: What? Phoebe, get out of here.
0: Look, I'm delivering no more food to neighbors.
4: You won't have to. I'm going to try a new approach.

0: this is the house. Ring the bell.
1: No, no, you ring it.
0: All right.
2: Hello?
0: Hello. We're your neighbors, the Lions.
2: Yes?
0: We'd like to borrow a few pounds of butter and a side of bacon.
2: A few pounds of butter and a side of...
1: Maybe I'd better explain.
2: You keep quiet. I knew you were a scrounger the moment I laid eyes on you.
1: But you don't understand.
2: I understand, all right. A few pounds of butter and a side of bacon? Why don't you ask for a pint of my blood?
1: Madam, if you would just let me explain.
2: A fine pair of scroungers. I'm not surprised at you, mister, but I can't understand how you can let your daughter stoop to a thing like this.
1: My daughter? Listen, I wouldn't borrow anything from you if I lived to be 100.
2: That gives you just about 6 months to look around.
0: She's sweet, isn't she, Ben?
1: Yeah, sweet as a pickle. She called you a scrounger.
0: I know, but a young scrounger.
1: Baby, you're trying to do this the hard way. If you want to make friends, just walk up to people and be friendly, that's all. Look, you run on home. I'll handle this next house by myself.
0: All right, see you later, honey. Mother, where's Daddy? He's still out trying to make friends with the neighbors. Poor Daddy.
3: Well, how do I look in your green blouse?
0: Barbara, you take that off. Flory gave me that for Christmas.
3: Oh, Mother, please. I haven't time to change now. My boyfriend will be here any second. You'll love him. He's a poet.
4: A poet? Now I've heard everything.
0: What's his name, Barbara?
3: His name is Aubrey Darcy. But he's going to change it because he thinks it sounds too common.
0: Oh. What kind of a poet is he? What does he write?
3: Oh, he writes a lot of those cute little poems you see on Christmas and New Year's cards.
4: Oh, no.
3: Look, here's a New Year's card he sent me when he was in bed with a cold. I'll read it to you. Dear Barbara, I have a cold. It makes me very sniffy. I wish you joy, dear, young or old, for New Year 1950. P.S. I left out the T for my art.
4: Art? Whose art?
0: Oh, honestly, Richard. You're getting more like your father every day. Which reminds me, I want to ask Aggie for having corn for lunch.
3: Now, Richard, please don't make any silly remarks when Darcy arrives. Just for once, try... Oh, that's Darcy. Now, remember, Richard, please, no wisecrack.
4: I don't know what you're talking about.
3: Don't look so innocent. Come in.
5: I'm here, my dear.
3: Oh, Darcy, your poetry is so lovely. Please recite some more.
5: In my leisure, it'll be a pleasure. As I sit down in this chair and see a pussycat is there... I feel it greets me as a friend. Ouch! He bit me in the end.
3: Oh, Darcy, how clever you are.
5: You have great poetical appreciation, my dear. What's your favorite poem, excluding mine, of course?
3: Longfellow's Ode to a Grecian Urn.
5: That's not Longfellow, Barbara. That's Shelley.
3: Are you sure it's Shelley?
4: It's the shelliest thing I've ever heard.
3: What ignorance.
5: Oh, Barbara, my dear, I almost forgot. I brought you a small token of my esteem. A box of chocolate.
3: Oh, Aubrey, you're so thoughtful.
5: Oh, nonsense, my little teardrops. Sweets to the sweet, I always say.
4: That's how I figure it, too. Help yourself to the nuts.
3: Ignore him, Aubrey. I was telling Mother about those wonderful holiday cards you made.
5: I believe my best one was the last one I made for Christmas. Did I recite it for you?
3: No, but please do. Sit down.
5: Thank you, I will. My puddy cat loves turkey, and Christmas pudding, too. But when I offer him a fish, all he can say is... Oh! I sat on the cat again.
1: Oh, baby, Everything's fixed. I talked to the neighbors, and they're all coming to the party. So is Mr. Wimple and his wife.
0: Oh, that's wonderful.
1: Yeah, now, I'll get everything out and start mixing the punch.
0: Yes.
1: Now, remember, tonight, all of us have jobs to do. Barbara and Richard, you pass the food. I'll serve the drinks, and BB, you pour the tea.
0: Mm-hmm.
1: There'll also be some washing up to do as we go along.
3: Oh, we'll do that, Daddy. Richard will be the chief dishwasher, and I'll be his standby.
4: That's right. I do all the work, and you stand by. Boy, is she lazy.
1: Say, I wonder if we have enough cups and saucers. Richard, will you go out in the kitchen and check on that?
4: Okay, Pop.
1: There should be 15. You'd better count them.
6: That's right. 15 cups. And 14 saucers.
1: Honestly, that boy gets more careless every day.
3: Are we going to dance tonight, Mother?
0: No, I don't think so, honey.
3: Why not? Don't you like to dance?
0: Oh, yes, but your father doesn't care much about it.
3: Why doesn't he?
1: Oh, well, last year didn't help the party any.
0: You're just saying that because I danced 3 dances with Gregory Peck.
1: All right. I felt very much out of it. I wanted to dance, too.
0: Well, you should have asked him.
1: He's too tall for me.
0: Yeah, I know what you mean. When I danced with him, I had nobody to talk to. Well, kids, let's start getting things ready. Everybody will be here at 8 o'clock.
7: This is the dullest party I've ever seen. How about you, Emma?
8: I'm so thrilled I can hardly keep awake.
0: Isn't this a fun party, Mr. and Mrs. Thistlefeather?
8: Ooh, quite.
7: Indeed.
0: How are you enjoying yourself, Mr. and Mrs. Wimple?
9: Yes.
0: Well, how would you all like a nice cup of tea?
9: Yes, thank you.
7: Don't mind if I do.
0: Me too. How would you like it?
9: I'll just take sugar.
7: Does milk for me.
10: I'd like a piece of lemon.
0: Oh, nobody wants tea, huh? Well, then I'll go out and get you some coffee. I'll be back in a minute.
9: Henrietta, what time is it? 12 o'clock?
10: It's 8:24.
9: Only 8:24.
0: Well, I wasn't long, was I? Oh, you all look so happy in this corner. Aren't you glad you came?
7: Oh, definitely.
0: Oh, it's so neighborly, isn't it? Excuse me while I talk to Mr. and Mrs. Bartholomew. Oh, Mr. and Mrs. Bartholomew, isn't this a terrific party? Aren't you having a wonderful time?
11: Oh, yes. Whoopee!
0: I'm so excited. Yahoo! Well, when you and your husband finish with the snapshots of our trip to Blackpool, I'll bring you something else exciting. Oh, hello, George.
12: Hello, Vivi.
0: Oh, Bert, I could kill you for dragging me to this clam bake.
12: What? Don't yap at me. It was your idea.
0: It was not.
12: Oh, here comes Blind with some more of those drinks.
0: Did you get rid of the last one?
12: Yes. What a beating those goldfish are taking.
1: Well, here you are, folks. Here you are. Just shook up a new batch. How about another one for you, Mr. Bartholomew?
12: No, thanks.
9: I'll have one, Mr. Lyon.
1: Good. I'll get you a clean glass, Wimple.
7: How can you drink that stuff?
9: Well, I'm in hopes it'll put me to sleep. What time is it, Henrietta? 1 o'clock.
10: It's 8:29.
13: Oh, Ben, I hate to say it, but this party's dying on its feet. Can't you do something to pep it up?
1: Oh, sure, Florrie. Of course I can. I've got a routine that's a riot. I hypnotize a woman and ask questions.
13: Well, go ahead. It can't get any worse.
1: Okay. Listen, folks, listen. I'm going to try a little trick. Mrs. Wimple, do you mind if I hypnotize you?
10: Well, I better ask my husband. Mr. Wimple, do you mind if Mr. Lyon puts me in a trance?
9: Are you kidding?
1: All right, Mrs. Wimple, all right. Now, look me right in the eye. Right in... No, not that one. In, not the red, not the bloodshot one, the blue one. Now, relax. There you are. Now, stare at me. Stare in my eyes. There now, Mrs. Wimple. There, folks, I've got her in a trance. I can make her say anything I want to. Suggest a word, someone, and I'll make her say it.
13: Soap.
1: Soap? Oh, thanks, George. I will now make Mrs. Wimple say soap. Mrs. Wimple, say soap. Mrs. Wimple, listen carefully. What do you use to wash your dishes?
10: My husband.
7: Some hypnotist.
9: What time is it, Henrietta? 2 o'clock?
10: 8:31.
9: Still Sunday?
10: Yes.
0: Fun.
13: Baby, don't look now, but this party's dying.
0: You think so? Well, I know just the thing to bring it to life. Quiet, everybody, please.
1: Yeah, some noise they are making.
0: Listen, I have a wonderful surprise for you. Skippy, come here. Come here, baby. And now, folks, I want you to meet our little cat.
9: Blimey, suffering cats.
0: Now, Skippy, tell everybody how you act when Mommy gives you a shrimp. Ah, now, isn't he clever, everybody?
13: Phoebe, you better think of something else.
0: All right. Oh, I have another wonderful surprise for you. My husband is going to tell jokes.
7: This I don't believe.
9: Bring the cat back.
7: Have a drink, Mr. Wimple.
9: Yes, make it a strong one. What time is it, Henrietta? 3 o'clock?
10: It's 8:42.
9: Still December.
1: Oh, speaking of hotels, folks, I went to a hotel yesterday and said to the clerk, could you give me a room in Bath? He said, well, I can give you a room, but you'll have to take your own bath. Now, kill me, you know.
0: Ben,
3: what are you doing out here in the kitchen?
1: They didn't laugh at any of my jokes. I'm ashamed to go back in there. The party's a washout.
3: Oh, how can you say that? Go on back and sing some of your numbers.
1: Well, they don't want to hear me sing.
3: Of course they do.
1: They want to hear me sing in a pig's eye.
3: Well, if it's a good song, sing it.
1: No, no, they don't like my singing. Ever since I sang Christmas carols under their windows, even Florrie and Wimple have treated me differently.
3: Oh, you're just imagining things. Now run upstairs and pick out some of your best numbers, and I'll go out and announce you.
1: Well, I'll think it over.
3: Good. Listen, everybody, listen. I've got some wonderful news for you. Ben has volunteered to sing. Now, aren't you delighted? Well, I knew you would be. I'll go up and call him.
11: This is the end. Now we've got to listen to Lion singing.
13: Oh, we don't have to listen to him. I've been to their parties before. So I brought enough cotton wool for everybody to stuff in their ears.
11: Bert, what are you doing?
12: I'm taking the battery out of my hearing aid.
13: Now, don't panic, everybody. I've got enough cotton wool for all of you.
9: Oh, Mrs. W., you deserve a kiss.
13: Oh, I don't.
9: All right, all right. Talk me out of it.
14: Wait a minute. Once we get this cotton wool in our ears, we won't be able to hear anything. Not even what he says.
13: Oh, don't worry. I've got it all planned out. The minute he walks through that door, I'll ask him to sing, and we know he'll say yes.
12: Of course.
10: I'll ask him to sing two or three songs. That'll please him.
12: Yes, and I'll ask him for that old number. Any old aunt. Chances are he won't know it.
9: That's a good idea. I'll ask for one of the ruins that Cromwell knocked about a bit.
13: Ask him for a modern one, too, like, have I told you lately that I love you? And, of course, down in the Medi in the itty-bitty poo.
9: Yes, and I thought I saw a putty tat.
13: Oh, wonderful. And remember, when his lips stopped moving, we all applaud.
1: I'll be back in a minute, baby.
14: I can hear him coming. Insert cotton wool, everybody.
13: Yes, cotton wool in your ears, everybody, quick.
11: Oh, hello, Ben. We're all waiting to hear you sing. How about it?
1: Well, Bebe tried to talk me into it, but I've decided not to sing.
13: Oh, how wonderful. Just what we wanted.
1: Well, I thought as much. All right, forget it. Anybody want a cigar?
10: I'd like two or three.
1: Oh, you smoke cigars? Wimple, what sort of a woman are you married to?
9: One of the ruins across the...
1: Well, you said it. Hey, anybody hungry? What would you like to eat, Mr. Bartholomew?
12: Any old on?
1: I must have mixed those drinks pretty strong. Wimple, what are you staring at?
9: I saw a pudding tat.
1: You're acting very peculiar. What have you got on your mind?
9: Have I told you lately that I love you?
13: Everybody, Ben's going to sing.
1: Oh, no, I'm not. I haven't forgotten what you did to me at Christmas, Florrie. When I sang carols under your window, you threw a bucket of water on me. As far as I'm concerned, you'll never hear me sing another note. All right, comics, all right. Have your fun without me.
13: Well, he's gone. Cotton wool out, everybody.
1: Baby, where are you?
3: The children and I are making some sandwiches. Why aren't you singing?
1: I wouldn't sing for that bunch if you paid me. Furthermore, I'm not going back in the living room.
3: Oh, but that's rude. They'll be disappointed.
1: They came to laugh at me. They want me to lay an egg.
3: All right, but sing first.
1: No.
3: Oh, but Ben, they love you.
1: Well, why did they mock me?
3: Oh, they were just kidding you. Where's your sense of humor? Do you want them to think that you can't take it?
1: Well, no. If you're sure they were pulling my leg, of course, that's a different thing.
3: Of course I'm sure. Now, come on. We'll go back in.
1: Well, all right.
3: Quiet, everybody, please. Quiet. Ben has an announcement to make.
1: Well, BB's convinced me that you were only joking and that you really do want me to sing. So I'll do three or four of my most outstanding numbers. Barbara and Richard, give me a little music, will you please?
15: Sure, Pop.
1: Down in a meadow, in his little bitty pool, and fee bitty fishes, and a mama bitty too.
12: Sorry we have to leave, Mrs. Lamb, but it's getting late.
15: Me too.
12: Thanks for a lovely party.
15: Good night.
10: See
15: you
10: tomorrow.
3: Bye-bye. I wonder why they all left so early.
1: Well, because I started singing, that's why. What's the matter, Bebe? Does my voice drive people nuts?
3: How can you say that? I've been listening to it for 20 years, and look at me.
12: Yeah.

0: so glad you and George and Mr. and Mrs. Wimple came back.
1: Oh, darling, you don't think we'd leave you alone on New Year's Eve, do you?
2: Well, I've mixed up another batch, folks. What do you say we all have a drink to the New Year?
1: My husband, Mr. Wimple's been drinking to the New Year since 8 o'clock.
0: Where is he?
2: He's under the table.
3: Hey, Ma, can I stay up until midnight?
0: No, dear, I don't think so.
3: Please, Ma. Pop says it's okay with him if it's okay with you.
0: Well, in that case...
3: Thanks, Ma.
4: Mr. Wimple, would you like a sandwich?
5: No, thanks. I'm eating fruit.
3: Hey, Pop, can I stay up until midnight?
2: No, I don't think so.
3: Please, Pop. Ma said it would be all right with her if it's all right with you.
2: Well, in that case...
3: Thanks, Pop.
2: Well, here are your drinks, folks.
0: Okay.
2: Aggie, I've poured one out for you, too.
6: Oh, thank you, Mr. Lyons.
2: Well, here's to the new year, and may it bring happiness, security, and peace to everyone.
7: Yeah, yeah.
0: I have a feeling that everything's going to be all right. I'm not worried.
2: Good girl. Oh, did you give Wimple a drink, George?
8: Yes, but he seems more interested in the fruit he's eating.
0: I always say, why worry about things? If something's going to happen, it's going to happen.
2: I'm glad you feel that way, dear.
0: Well, I do.
2: Good, because Wimple just ate all the fruit off your hat.
0: Oh, no.
2: Oh, baby, be happy. Well, it's almost time. Glasses up, everybody.
4: Oh, listen, Mother, isn't it beautiful?
0: Yes, darling. Happy New Year, everybody.
9: Happy New Year!
0: All lang syne.
4: Oh, it makes me homesick for Scotland. It's grand, even without the magpies.
2: Oh, come on, let's all join hands and sing with the street musicians.
0: Yes,
2: huh?
0: Let's.

0: That was Bebe Daniels and Ben Lyon with their children Barbara and Richard in Life with the Lyon. Also in this recording were Doris Rogers, Molly Weir, Ian Sadler, David Enders, Horace Percival, Gwen Lewis, Wilfred Babbage, John Stevens and Gladys Spencer. The script was written by Bebe Daniels, Bob Block and Bill Harding. The dance orchestra was conducted by Stanley Black with incidental music by Arthur Wilkinson. The production was by Tom Ronald.
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0: Welcome to Act Your Age, the show that features three comedy generations all trying to prove that they are the funniest. That decision, though, is down to me, and at the end of the show, I will be crowning one team for this week at least, the golden age of comedy. So, three generations fighting it out to the bitter end. It's like Christmas Day at Balmoral. Firstly, let's meet the up-and-comers, those talented young guns of the comedy world. First, we have our young regular, who's probably best known for... well, being our young regular on this program, that's John Richardson. And alongside him, a comedian who says she especially enjoys the work of talented men from the 18th century. So she should get on well with Roy Walker then. It's Josie Long. We're going to start with John and Josie. Would like a favorite joke from each of you, please. John, do you want to go first? As custom determines.
1: Man goes to the doctor's and he says, Doctor, I've got a strawberry stuck up my bum. He says, don't worry, I'll give you some cream for that.
0: Josie, what do you have?
2: I met a man. I said, where do you live? He said, I love dogs. I said, I love dogs too. Where do you live?
0: Thanks for that. So, they're the up-and-comers. Time to introduce our comedy establishment. They are the current crop. We have our regular Lucy Porter, comedian often described as petite, although not by me, as she might punch me on the knee. Beside her sits a comedian whose hobby is hill walking in the Scottish Highlands and whose style icon is Prince. So if you're halfway up Glencoe and see a man in a purple velvet suit and high heels, it's probably Ed Byrne. Lucy, a favourite joke from you, please.
3: Man walks into the bar and he says to the barman, I'll have a double whiskey, please. Next it. He says, I'll have another double whiskey. Next it. I'll have another one. Next it. The barman says, God, you're drinking those a bit quick. And he goes, yeah, you drink this quick if you had what I have. The barman says, what have you got? And he says, 50p.
0: Ed, what do you have?
4: Whenever somebody says, tell us a joke, I always go for this. I went on holiday to the Canary Islands last year. Didn't see one canary. Going to the Virgin Islands next year. Can't wait.
0: Finally, it's comedy's elder statesman known as the Old Guard. We have our regular, a man whose recent sellout Edinburgh show proved once and for all that the old ones really are the best. It's Roy Walker. And joining him, a man who, as a young comedian, appeared on TV's The Comedians alongside Roy Walker. And in the last 30 years has worked incredibly hard to get where he is today, working alongside Roy Walker. It's Mick Miller. Roy, a trusty old joke, please.
5: This Scouse lad gets pulled over by the police for speeding. He started to give his dog a kick, and then the policeman said, I was going to do it for speeding, now I'm going to do it for cruelty to animals. And he said, yeah, no, he just ate me tax disc.
0: Mick, what do you have for us?
6: The doctor on the cruise ship, and every time he closes a surgery, he goes straight up to the cocktail bar, and Dick, the barman, has his favourite cocktail waiting, an almond daiquiri. And it was on time every night. One night he's walked in, he had no almonds, and he made it with hickory nuts. And this doctor knew. He took one sip, he said, that's not an almond daiquiri, Dick. He said, no, it's a hickory daiquiri, Doc.
0: Well, it seems this week, so on to our first round, which is called Generation Y. Well, every generation tends to think that theirs is the best. There are always those little things that make us cringe. Each team must nominate what they believe is the very worst aspect of their own age group, with, as ever, the funniest team, as judged by me, winning the round. So, with deference to the wisdom that comes with age, in theory at least, it's our old guard to go first. Roy and Mick, what sticks in your craw when it comes to your generation?
5: Technology, I find hard to get along with, you know, but you can't deny that everyone's life hasn't been improved by the invention of the computer, with the exception, perhaps, of Gary Glitter.
6: Tell you what gets me, sat navigation. I've just got a Toyota car, and it's got sat navigation. How it works, I do not know, but it's absolutely brilliant. I put in Luton, and this voice went, oh, your dog on there.
1: Well, I quite like TomTom. I think the only danger is it's so good that everyone uses it and you forget how to actually drive. I did a gig and there was a guy who was a farmer, and I said he's got TomTom and he cheered, and I went, really? And you think for a farmer, surely you don't need, at the end of the field, turn round.
3: I've got it on my phone now. I've got a little thing, and because the first thing I always do is I put in my address and then my mum and dad's address and go, oh, calculate that route, as if I'm ever going to bloody do that, ever.
0: Current crop, it's you next. Lucy and Ed, what do you dislike about your peers?
3: We agree on what our one is, and it is sanctimonious parents, because we're at that age where... one of my friends genuinely said to me the other day, he said, well, of course, until you've had a child, you can't really appreciate Mozart.
6: No.
4: I find parents very annoying. And I'm sure I will feel differently about this when I become a parent. But apparently, I'm going to feel differently about absolutely everything when I become a parent. That's what I've been reliably informed by every parent I've ever met. I think Raging Bull is a better film than Casino. Do you have kids? No? Well, then you don't know what you're talking about. I don't know what it's about. You don't have kids, so you know nothing. I know about contraception. They don't like it when you say that. That annoys me.
0: John and Josie, sanctimonious parents.
2: I'm all for them.
1: I think I'm a big believer in stereotypes. I think they only happen because they're true. So I think, Lucy, you're going to feel pretty sorry when you have a child, and then you pop some Mozart on and you think, my God, it is better, and now I can't say anything.
4: I'd like to have a child just to go back to everyone I've ever lost an argument to because they had kids, and just go, look, I've got a kid now. You're still an idiot. That is the kind of man I am. I would bring a child into this world just to prove a point to somebody else.
0: I think
4: tell him he's an idiot, son. Now back to the Prius and look smug about it.
5: Well, I never knew my dad. My dad was a war hero. He was one of the first ashore on D-Day, and he got off at Dover.
0: Okay, up-and-comers, it's your turn now. John and Josie, what makes you grimace particularly about your generation?
2: What I really hate are the publications Nuts and Zoo magazine, and especially people reading those publications on trains. You open up a newspaper and they open up something as if they're looking at you going, what are you reading? Foreign Affairs? I've got the threat of sexual violence. That's what I've got.
1: I hate being referred to as the Nuts generation. I just, you know, I read Looking and I had posters. I had posters of Chesney Hawks and Erika Aleniakov Baywatch. And I never assaulted no one.
6: I was in Nuts.
2: Were you doing a naked spread?
6: Actually, it was.
0: Okay, so they're the different things that really irritate our particular generations. Thank you very much indeed for those thoughts, teams. I think I'm going to give the points after that round for one particular inspired image from John about sat-nav for farmers, which wins him the points. So the points at the end of this round go to the up-and-comers, John and Josie. On to the next round, where two of our comedians go head-to-head against the clock. They have 90 seconds between them to talk about a classic comedy subject. Each time one of them gets what I judge to be a large enough laugh, the clock is stopped and their opponent takes over until they get a laugh, at which point it switches back again. When the time is up, the comedian who's taken the least time to get their laughs is the winner. First up in our head-to-head zone, it's a battle of two of our regulars, John plays Roy. The topic, suitably, is friendship. A reminder, your aim then is to get those laughs as quickly as you can, and your 90 seconds start now.
1: I haven't really got any friends. I moved away from my friends. I had friends in Bristol, and then I moved away to Swindon because I thought I'd be cheaper if nothing else. And it is cheaper and nothing else.
5: Yeah. You say if you should accept a friend, no warts and all and what have you. I have a friend of mine who, I was out shooting with him once. He shot a hang glider. I said, what sort of a bird was that? He said, I don't know. Did you see how quickly it let go of that fella?
1: Because I live on my own, I've discovered a loophole, which is that I've got a number of voices that I do around the house for company.
5: Do you ever have one of those friends who sort of gets everything mixed up? This pal of mine, he thinks an innuendo is an Italian suppository.
1: The first friend I made in my house was a guy called Eastern European Barry.
5: I was dying to hear the end of that one.
1: You'll have to ask Barry.
5: Looks like we're going to.
1: He came out of nowhere. I was in my kitchen and I just went, I think I fancy a cup of tea. And this voice went, time for coffee, is it?
5: My friend, you know, he was invited to a fancy dress party by the Ku Klux Klan and he went as Al Jolson.
1: Now, the problem with Barry is that, we had a chat and we got on, so he's moved in. Since he moved in, we argue quite a lot now. He's got a right temper on him, and I will not be shouted at in my own head. So I'll say something quite innocent, ask, I wonder what the time is, and he'll go, what do I look like, a bloody watch? Need to calm down, formerly Eastern European and now suspiciously Italian, Barry.
0: A round of applause. How long did East European Barry stay for, John?
1: Oh, he's still around.
0: He's still around.
1: Just come round, meet him.
3: What though if we all came round to your house and we all
1: discovered... Oh, bloody hell, you're welcome.
3: But then I'd have to bring my imaginary friends as well.
1: I've got a big house. I've got an imaginary garage. We'll stick them in there.
0: Can you be more specific about Eastern Europe? Whereabouts? It's a big place.
1: I don't know.
0: You never asked.
1: Croatia, me. I think. It's best not to get bogged down, because if you start talking about Eastern Europe, people think it's racist. Oh, it must mean something. I don't. It's just... You imagine the opposite. It's not racist, is it? If there's some Croatian guy who lives on his own, he's going, "Eesh, anybody? Oh, bloody hell, beef and dripping." Lonely guys.
0: We have the scores, and it took Roy 46 seconds for the laughs. It took John 44. John takes the point. So time for our next round. This is Dear Simon. This is the game where our performers temporarily turn into agony aunts and uncles to help one of our listeners. We have a letter here which says, "Dear Simon, I've always enjoyed a drink on a night out, but recently my friends have suggested that I cut back a little as they're worried about me. Have you got any advice for me? Roy and Mick, can you go first? Any help there?"
6: Well, I understand, actually, because I'm in Gamblers Anonymous and I'm in Alcoholics Anonymous. And last Saturday I phoned him up. I said, "I bet you 10-1 I'm pissed."
0: Lucien Ed, what advice would you have for our troubled listener?
4: It's a tricky one, though, because if he's actually thinking about giving up drink, because I gave up drink for February, because that's the shortest month. And I was on the phone with my dad then, and he was asking me, and I said to him, you know, he asked me how I was going. I said I had just given up booze, you know, for a month, just to kind of show that I could do it and give myself a rest and stuff. And he told me about an article that he read in a magazine once, all about alcoholism, which was basically a list of signs that you may be an alcoholic. And it was things like, have you ever injured yourself when you're drunk? Have you ever missed work because of drink? Have you ever danced with training men by the Weather Girls despite being a straight man? Things like that. And one of them was, do you occasionally give up drink for a month or so just to prove you can do it? So I said, thanks for the advice there, Dad. I'm never giving up drink again. I don't want people thinking I'm an alcoholic. So my suggestion, anyway, yes. My advice is don't give up drink because people might think you're an alcoholic.
0: John and Josie.
1: I said get new friends from that letter. You don't want friends slagging you off for having a drink. I just start drinking alone. That's what I do.
0: What happened to Eastern European Barry?
1: He's a non-drinker. Won't touch the stuff. Had the bad night once. You've got to turn it into a game, though. If you drink alone, some people think it's pathetic, but if it's a game, it's all right. So I've bought one of those rotating optics, and I got four different spirits on it, and when I get home, I play a game called Spin and Win. I sort of spin it round, and whatever points forward I have a shot of, and if I get the same one in three goals, I have another round. It's quite easy. Ooh, gin. Oh, another gin. What were the odds? 1 in 4. It's less than that because I live on a hill and I weigh the gin bottle down. But
0: Josie, what advice would you have? Clearly a troubled listener. I'm not sure John's going to provide much comfort.
2: I would say change the drinks you're drinking. Like, if every drink you have has to be a pineapple carved out full of 6 or 7 exotic spirits, it's going to be harder to drink as well. If there's a round system, you're like, what are you having? Grolsch, what are you having? Gin and tonic, what are you having? An entire pineapple hollowed out with 6 shots of Baileys, 4 shots of Campari, and a little umbrella. Just point them.
1: Do you know one of the nicest drinks I've ever had is you just get a watermelon and pop a hole in the top and pour a bottle of vodka in and some lime and just... and then get a straw and then take the phone off the hook.
0: So the accumulated wisdom is change your friends, change your drinks, or hollow out a watermelon. I can tell you at the end of that particular round, I think the funniest team, I'm going to give it John Richardson with Josie Long, the up-and-comers. They get the point. Time for our second against-the-clock round now. So could Mick and Ed please move to our head-to-head zone? This is Mick and Ed. It's the old guard versus the current crop. It's Mick to start. Your subject is marriage. And your 90 seconds start now.
6: Go. I've had 5 happy marriages. The first wife, she left me because I drank the waterbed.
4: I've only been married 6 months now, and I'm enjoying it very much. People seem to confer more respect on your relationship when you're married. I find that. It's like, your girlfriend seems nice. Actually, that's my wife. Oh, sorry, I won't look at her tits again. Sorry about that. No.
6: Well, Ed, 6 months married. I hope you're as happy as I thought I was going to be.
4: I'm loving it. I've only been married 6 months, as I say, but I tell you, there's so many things I love about it. My favourite thing I think about being married, I haven't had to plan a goddamn wedding. That's been great.
6: It's the reception and organising and everything. This old guy, 94, gone into a chemist, little pad. He said, you sell Raljex? He said, yes, we do. Thank you. He said, corn plasters? Yes. Thank you. He said, surgical stockings for the older lady? He said, yes. Thank you. He said, why are you writing it down? He said, me and my girlfriend are getting married, and we thought we'd put your shop down for the wedding list.
4: We went to a wedding fair, which was held in our local church, which was a beautiful bit of PR on the part of the church, because as a committed atheist, I was in there 10 minutes, I was on my knees praying for salvation.
0: OK, we have the scores, and we have a tie. Mick and Ed both taking 45 seconds each. They share the points. OK, now it's time for Joke Box Jury. This is the round in which our comedians become cultural commentators for a few minutes at least as they review one of the week's artistic highlights. This particular week, it's a new musical release. Have a listen to this. I'll be asking your opinion on this in just a moment.

0: Well, as I heard John Humphreys say just this morning, that was the hot rocking sound of the Comeback Kings. Take That, with their sensational new record, Greatest Days. It's been a number one. What did you make of that? John and Josie, you probably remember them first time round.
1: I've got no time for it. I'm busy. I've got a very busy life. I can't be wasting it. I've only got like another 50, 55 years left. I can't be spending 3 minutes of it on... It's not good enough.
2: It feels like being locked in an airing cupboard with a Jehovah's Witness with a guitar. And you haven't even seen the video. The video is, I'll describe it as four prats dancing on a roof. And they all stand with their arms out and spin round, and none of them get dizzy enough to fall off. Right? And they all look up when they're singing as if they're singing to the heavens. And then at the end, all these orbs of light come in towards them, which I like to imagine are bird turds.
3: Did you say four of them were singing?
2: Well, there's only really one, and the rest go...
3: I was in a boy band many years ago. We were called Have This.
1: If you joined up together, you'd be called Have Some of That.
4: I've never been the same, you know, since that fella left them. Jerry Halliwell, he was good.
5: I thought it was utter bilge. Just, it sounds like somebody went to... I like Coldplay, but they're a bit too edgy for me. You know, it's like that sort of, it's just really bland and twee. And it just goes on about how this could be the greatest day, but it doesn't go on and say how or why. It just sort of, or it just could be. Although the lyrics are better than Back for Good. And it always got me about the lyrics of that thing where it was like, whatever I did, whatever I said, didn't mean it. Which is the most weak apology a man could ever... It's kind of when you pull out all the time if you're a bloke. Oh, look, whatever it is I'm supposed to have done. You mad cow going on about whatever thing it is I'm supposed to have done. Taken from the album, sure didn't I buy you a bag of chips last night?
0: Okay, teams, thanks very much indeed for that. I'll mark it down as a hit then. At the end of that fascinating cultural round, as they auditioned for the late review, I think I'm going to give the marks to the current crop, Lucy Paul and Ed Byrne, doing the funniest stuff. Well done to them. They take the points. So now it's time for our last pair of comedians to go head-to-head against the clock in the form of Josie and Lucy. It's the up-and-comers and the current crop fighting it out on this. Lucy first. Your subject is going out. Your time begins now.
6: Well, I don't really like going out because it's full of drunk people. Because you go out and you do comedy clubs and you get, like, the hen nights in. And you just watch kind of... Why do you go out on a hen night? Because it always goes the same way. You watch a hen night and they kind of go, happy, happy, happy, happy, crying on the stairs. And you're like, why did you... And then you watch the stag nights and they're kind of similar but different because you watch the stag nights and they tend to go, happy, happy, happy, happy, horny, fighty, dead.
1: Me and my boyfriend had been going out about 3 months and he said to me, you're the best thing that's ever happened to me. And I said, what? Haven't you ever been to Alton Towers?
6: Like, John, I live on my own, but I have an imaginary dog, which is brilliant, because I've got a dog that only I can see and nobody else in the world can, which is the exact opposite of having a guide dog. Brilliant. I think you could do more fun stuff when you stay in as well, rather than going out. Because, like, what I did the other day was I built a den, right? And if you've not built a den recently, try it, because it's amazing. And my mate Nikki came round and she said, look, Lucy, if your boyfriend's coming round, you might want to take the den down, because he'll think you're weird. And I was like, no, because I only want to go out with a guy who digs a chick with a den, you know. And plus, she was saying to take it down, but I was thinking, God, no, I live in London, I could sublet that for about 100 quid a week, frankly.
1: I like to go to restaurants quite a lot, right? But what I really prefer is just hearing about what other people have recently eaten in restaurants. That's so much better. It's just, did you have a starter? When you say lobster ravioli and they brought it round, does that mean you could eat more than one at a time?
6: I actually like going out to restaurants and going round to Josie's house and telling her about it, because she does that.
1: I really don't go out that much. My social life at the moment is staying in and texting into pirate drum and bass radio stations pretending to be a teenage boy.
6: I sometimes like going out, but I don't understand where, like, you know, when women go out, like, in Liverpool particularly, they kind of have that thing where they just wear 2 tea bags, a bit of kitchen towel. And they kind of, they all have that thing, you know, and I have had this actually, you know, where they have bruises all over them. You know, where women do that thing where you get drunk and then you injure yourself a bit, like, some people get the bruises on the shins where you walk into your coffee table. And then sometimes I get, you know, those bruises sort of in the chest region, you know, those ones where you've been leaning over the toilet bowl that bit too long. Have you ever had those? That's awful after a night out when you realise you've figured out how many anagrams there are of armoured shanks. It's a waste. It's a waste.
0: We get the scores, and we have Lucy taking 52 seconds. And we have Josie on 38 seconds. Comedy points to Josie. Well, that brings us entertainingly to our grand finale, which is called Be Funny or Else. I throw out a word, a topic, or maybe a phrase. Our performers simply jump in with an appropriate or sometimes an inappropriate joke or one-liner. The first topic is books. Who wants to go first on books? That'll be Mick.
3: I've just bought one, How to Be Happy Without Money, £87.95.
1: I'm halfway through reading Crime and Punishment at the moment. He's done a crime. Do not tell me what happens next. Don't ruin it.
5: I haven't got any jokes about books. I prefer to wait and then write a joke about the film.
2: There's a lot of snobbery about books. It bothers me because, people complain that people don't read, and then when kids do start reading, it's stuff like Harry Potter, and people say, oh, it's ridiculous. But they were all queuing up in sort of midnight at bookshops, and I thought that was a really good... I wanted to go and queue, deliberately get right at the back, be right at the end, and just slap down War and Peace and go...
4: Jordan's a very, very successful writer. She's written 3 autobiographies and 4 books, which is... 7 more than what she's read.
0: Let's try reality television, team. Reality TV. Any takers for that? Ed.
5: Oh, well, my problem with reality TV is when they do a celebrity version of an existing reality show, you know, like Wife Swap, something like that, but then they use celebrities like Jade Goody, who are only celebrities.

0: They've been on reality TV. I think it's very unhealthy because I don't want to worry anybody what British TV industry is doing right now. When the British farming industry did it, it led to mad cow disease.
1: So I think it's quite unfair that Cheryl Cole is a judge on X Factor and a member of Girls Aloud, because that's in these credit crunch times she's taking two jobs from someone else. I think they should give it to someone who's unemployed, like, you know, say the winner of last year's X Factor.
2: My favourite thing is, I like to watch Jeremy Kyle, and I like it when he's harassing a woman violently and going, well, not just that, I like it when he's going, he's beaten you, he's cheated on you, why are you still with him? And they go, he's my soulmate, Jeremy. What does that say about the quality of your soul? Oh, he's perfect for me, because I'm the sort of person that eats faggins out of bins. My soulmate. He takes the crack cocaine, and I spit at nursery school children.
3: Let's go with a new one. How about a man walks into a bar? Ed.
0: He says, I'm here because I wrote to a radio show to ask for advice on stopping drinking, and there were no help.
2: A man walks into the bar and he says to the barman, I have a pint of light ale, please. And the barman says, no! Oh my God, no! No! And the man says, what? I only asked for a pint of light ale. And the man says, oh, sorry, I thought you said you'd killed my wife and were coming for me. on the house. Can I say, I wrote that joke when I was 15 years old.
0: I didn't realise the show had that level of prep time.
4: This fellow walks into a bar with his pet under his arm. The barman said, that's a funny looking dog. Can it fight? He said, oh, yeah, it can. He said, I've got an Alsatian in the yard. Would you bet money against it? He said, any money you want. 10 minutes later, the Alsatian's dead. He said, that's a funny dog. What sort is it? He said, it's a long-nosed, long-tailed, short-legged Irish terrier. Some people call them crocodiles.
3: So I went to this bar, and in America it was, and, you know, the Americans have these cocktails, you know, vodka martinis, and they have a funny glass, and they put an olive in it. And I watched this guy, and he had his martini, he got a jar out, and he put an olive in it. Every time he had the martini, he got the jar out and put the olive in it. So he'd had about 15 of these martinis. I said to him, excuse me, why don't you take the olive out and stick it in a jar? He said, the wife sent me out for a jar of olives.
5: Let's try computers. Who wants to have a go at computers? Josie.
2: I like to see old people on computers. I particularly like it when old people join Facebook, if only for the status updates. You've got, Grandad has 87 friends. Grandad has 84 friends. New event invite. Enid is no longer listed as in a relationship.
5: Let's try scientists. Yes, Ed.
0: I have a joke for scientists. There was these two sodium atoms, and they were hanging around the old crystalline lattice structure one evening, as they do. And one of them said to the other, I think I've lost an electron. And the other one says, are you sure? He says, yeah, I'm positive.
5: Yeah, the buzzer stroke hooter means time has run out, and now it's my humble duty to name this week's winners. Very difficult call. Some fine words from Mick Miller earlier about his five happy marriages. But I think for the routine with sanctimonious parents and for men apologizing, I think the winners definitely have to be Lucy Porter and Ed Byrne, the current crop, and they are this week's Golden Age of Comedy. All that remains is to thank all of our guests, John and Josie, Lucy and Ed and Roy and Mick. Join us next time when three more teams of comedians will be told to act your age. Goodbye. Thanks for listening. Act Your Age was presented by me, Simon Mayo. The guests were John Richardson and Josie Long, Lucy Porter and Ed Byrne, Roy Walker and Mick Miller. The programme consultants were Lee Stewart-Evans and Lucy Clark. Act Your Age was devised and produced by Ashley Blaker and Bill Matthews.
6: Once upon a time there was an engineer.
7: Choo-choo Charlie was his name, we hear.
6: He had an engine and he sure had fun. He used good and plenty candy to make his train run.
8: Charlie!

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0: tonight is busy, busy in dining room. But Polly and Terry and me, we like to go out to disco after work finish.
1: Oh, it's a lovely part of the world, isn't it? All those beautiful trees and fields and variety of birds.
2: Yes, that's true.
1: And you can just go there and get away from it all, away from the helter-skelter of modern life, because we all do need our solitude, don't we?
2: Yes, we do.
1: I mean, nowadays it's not easy to find the time to, I don't know, enjoy life, because there's always things to do. It's all so hectic, isn't it? All of us just rushing around, letting things get on top of us. And quite honestly, what's the point?
3: Have you finished?
4: Yes.
2: Thank you, my wife.
4: I think those prawns might be a bit off.
5: Oh, I don't think so.
4: Well, they do taste rather funny.
5: Well, no one else has complained.
4: Well, I really do think they're off.
5: But you've eaten half of them.
4: Well, I didn't notice at the start.
5: You didn't notice at the start?
4: No, well, it was a sauce. I wasn't sure.
5: So you ate half to make sure?
6: Look, my wife thinks they're off.
5: Well, what about... Do you want another first course?
4: No, thank you.
6: Well, you're sure?
4: No, really. I'll just have the main.
6: Well, cancelled.
5: Cancelled? Oh, deducted from the bill. Is that what you mean?
6: As it's inedible.
5: Well, only half of it's inedible, apparently.
6: Well, deduct half now. And if my wife brings the other half up during the night, we'll claim the balance in the morning. Now we'd like our last.
1: Well, three we know have passed on this year, all in their early 60s. So I've cut out butter, and I tell you what else I'll do.
5: Yes, thank you.
7: No, really, it's all right.
4: But it's all gristle.
7: No, honestly. Oh, there's a nice bit, see?
4: Oh, Doris, it's awful.
7: Oh, no, dear, it's not as bad as that. I've had worse.
4: I don't know how they get away with it.
5: Everything all right?
4: Oh, yes,
5: thank you. Thank you. Everything to your satisfaction?
2: Yes, thank you.
5: Thank you.
4: Why don't you say something?
2: Well, there's no point, is there? We just won't come here again.
4: Then I'll say something.
2: Look, it won't do any good. We're leaving tomorrow.
4: Well, I'm going to. I mean, we've been sitting here waiting for nearly half an hour, and it...
2: What's this?
6: See?
2: Look, I ordered the cold meat salad, and I've been waiting about half an hour for it.
6: Salad?
2: Yes.
6: You want change?
2: No, I don't want to change.
6: Okay.
2: Where are you going? I don't want this.
6: You say you don't want change.
2: I want the salad. Excuse me.
6: Yes?
2: Look, we've been waiting here for about half an hour now. I mean, I gave the waiter our order.
6: Oh, him, he's hopeless, isn't he?
2: Yeah, well, I don't wish to complain, but when he does bring something, he's got it wrong.
6: Well, you think I don't know? I mean, you only have to eat here. We have to live with it. I had to pay his fare all the way from Barcelona, but you can't get the staff, you see. It's a nightmare.
4: You were supposed to be complaining to him.
8: Excuse me. There's sugar in the salt cellar.
5: Anything else?
8: I put it all over the place.
5: All over the place? What were you doing with it?
8: All over the place.
5: Polly, would you ask Terry not to finish it? We need another one of these. There is sugar on it.
9: What a sweet place.
5: What?
9: I'll have it replaced.
5: Well, why is there sugar in this salt cellar? What do you think we'd pay you for?
9: My staying power.
2: For lamps.
5: Yes, I'm getting them.
4: Excuse me.
9: Yes?
4: I'm sorry, but do you think we could cancel our fruit salads?
9: Well, it's a little tricky. Chef's just opened the tin.
7: Oh. Never mind. I'm sure it'll be very nice. Thank you.
1: There we are.
2: Oh, thank you.
1: Oh, yes, I do like really beautiful places.
5: Busy this evening, isn't it?
1: I tell you one of my favourites.
5: I said it's busy this evening.
1: I'm talking to Mr. Libson, Basil.
5: Good, well, that's a help.
1: I'm sure you can cope.
5: Oh, yes, I can cope, dear. Coping's easy, not pureeing your loved ones. That's the difficult part.
1: Did you know Biddeford Bridge has all different sizes?
5: There's someone at reception, dear. Shall I get it?
1: Yes.
5: It's my turn, is it?
6: Fine.
5: Yes. Oh, yes, so it is. Yes, funny, it's been my turn for 15 years. Still, when I'm dead, it'll be your turn, dear. You'll be it.
10: Excuse me, there are two lambs here.
5: I'll have them removed if they're bothering you.
11: Mr. Forty, you go into lobby.
5: Yes.
12: Good evening. I reserved a room by telephone this morning. Mr. and Mrs. Hamilton.
5: Indeed, yes, I remember it well. Ah, excellent. Hamilton, yes.
12: Right.
5: Well, may I welcome you to Fawlty Towers. I trust your stay will be an enjoyable and a gracious one. Now, we put you in room 12, which has a charming panoramic view overlooking the lawn.
10: What a driver. Everything on the wrong side of the road, the weather.
3: What do you get for living in a climate like this, Green Samps? It's terrible.
13: Sorry about this.
3: Took 5 hours from London. Couldn't find the freeway. Had to take a little back street called the M5.
5: Well, I'm sorry if it wasn't wide enough for you. A lot of the English cars have steering wheels.
3: They do they? You wouldn't think there was room for them inside.
5: See what I mean?
12: What?
3: May
12: I introduce my husband?
5: All the rubbish we get in here. Look at that. More rubbish, dear.
12: What?
5: More of that bloody rubbish.
14: Molly and Manuel are going, Basil.
5: Yes, just dealing with Mr. and Mrs. Hamilton, dear.
14: Good evening.
12: Good evening.
15: Good evening.
12: Manuel.
5: Manuel will bring your bags to your rooms. I hope you enjoy your stay and...
3: Thank you. Do we need to reserve a table for dinner?
5: Dinner?
3: Yes. Problem?
5: Well, it is after 9.
3: So?
5: Well, we do actually stop serving at 9.
3: 9.
5: Well, look, if you could go straight in.
3: Just sure 5 hours to get here. We'd like to freshen up, maybe have a drink first, you know.
5: Yes. You couldn't do that afterwards?
12: Do what?
5: Well,
3: You mean have our drink before dinner, after dinner, freshen up and go to bed?
5: Well, if you could, it would make things easier for us.
3: Shall we go to bed now? Would that make it easier for you? We're a little tired, fellow. We want to sit up and relax. We'll be down in a few minutes.
5: Yes, but the shift does actually stop at 9.
3: 9. 9. So why does your shift stop at 9, huh? Has he got something terminal?
5: No, but that's when he, in fact, stopped.
3: Now look, we drove from London to stay here, right? Are you telling me that you can't stay open a few minutes longer so that we can eat properly?
5: Well, we can do sandwiches. Ham? Cheese?
3: We want something hot.
5: Toasted sandwiches?
3: Get your head. Not really. Can you believe this? What the hell's wrong with this country? You can't get a drink after 3, you can't eat after 9. Is the war still on?
5: No, but it's the staff, you see.
3: Oh, the staff.
5: We have to get the staff.
3: How much? What? How much of this Mickey Mouse money do you want to keep the chef on for half an hour? 1, 2, 3. £20, huh? Is that enough?
5: I'll see what I can do.
3: Thank you.
16: Excuse me. They go to take cases up, but in tip-top hotel like Fawlty Towers, it's better I do this. And Mr. Fawlty, he go into kitchen.
5: Gosh, that does look absolutely marvelous. Oh, Terry, I almost forgot. Some guests have just arrived, right at the last moment, as usual. Typical. I'm sorry, but this puts us out just as much as it puts you out.
17: Don't put me out, Mr. Fawlty.
5: No, but they want some dinner, you see, and they insist first on scraping off some of the filth that somehow got caked to them, cruising down the M5.
17: Well, I've got my class tonight, Mr. Fawlty.
5: But, Terry, just...
17: Righto, Paul.
5: No, wait, I will make it up to you, you know, out of my own pocket.
17: It's not the money, Mr. Fawlty. My karate means a lot to me.
5: Well, 30 minutes overtime in a taxi.
17: Mr. Fawlty, if I miss a week, next week I don't get out in one piece.
5: An hour's owed.
17: Sorry, Mr. Fawlty.
5: What am I going to see you on?
17: 2 hours.
5: What?
17: 2 hours overtime.
5: I thought you said it wasn't the money.
17: It ain't, but I can't think what you're going to say to your guests.
5: Look, Terry, I'd pay you 2 hours overtime if I could afford it.
17: Sorry, Mr. Fawlty.
5: An hour and a half.
17: Cash?
5: Cash.
17: All right, hour and a half, but I go at 9:30, then I still get some of me class, right?
5: Well, and I do the washing up.
17: Well, you know how it is, Mr. Fawlty.
5: Yes, I know how it is. I pay you for an hour and a half, you clear off after 30 minutes, that's how it is. That's socialism.
17: Oh, no, that's the free market.
18: Come on, Terry. Mustn't keep the lady waiting.
5: The lady?
18: She's from Finland, Mr. Fawlty, and very pretty. Tall, block.
5: This Finnish floozy's your karate teacher, is she?
17: Well, it's a sort of karate, isn't it?
5: Right, give me that.
17: What?
5: I pay you overtime to miss a class, not to keep some bit of crumpet hanging around.
17: Yeah, but you...
5: No, it's all right, I'm doing the washing up, I'll do the cooking too. You go off and enjoy yourself, don't you worry about me. You go and have a good time, I'll be all right. Go and have a bit of fun with a Finn.
18: Come on, Manuel.
16: Si, momentito. I nearly forget to take umbrella. It's birthday present from Mr. Fawlty. I love you, Mr. Fawlty. He very clever man.
19: Where are you? Polly, where are... Wait for me! I smell it!
16: Polly and Terry and me, we go off to have rave at disco. And Mrs. Fawlty, she relax in dining room with nice book.
5: You care to sit over there?
13: Thank you.
20: Good evening.
13: Good evening.
20: Is your room to your liking?
3: Yes, it's very nice.
12: Very nice, thank you.
20: Oh, good.
5: I'll just get you tonight's menu. Oh, would you care for a drink before your meal?
3: A scotch and water, screwdriver, please.
5: And for you, madam?
12: The screwdriver's for me.
5: I see. Would you like it now or after meal?
12: For now, please.
5: There's nothing I can put right?
12: What?
5: Absolutely, sir. It's one scotch and a screwdriver.
15: I think I'll join you. Make that two screwdrivers, would you?
5: You'd like a screwdriver as well?
15: No.
5: Fine. So it's one scotch and you each need a screwdriver.
15: No. Forget the scotch. Two screwdrivers.
5: I understand. And you'll leave the drinks.
15: What?
5: Nothing to drink?
15: What do you mean, nothing to drink?
5: Well, you can't drink your screwdrivers, can you?
15: What else would you suggest that we do with them?
12: Vodka and orange juice.
5: Oh, certainly, madam.
15: Make that two and forget about the screwdrivers.
5: You sure?
15: You can manage without them.
5: As you wish.
15: I hope we're not intruding on your dinner hour.
21: Oh, not at all, no. You're American.
15: Right.
21: Where are you from?
12: California.
21: How lovely. You're English, though.
12: Yes, but I've been over there 10 years now.
21: 10 years. Do you ever get homesick?
12: Oh, yes, but I love it there. The climate's so wonderful. You can swim and sunbathe and then, after lunch, drive up into the mountains and ski.
21: How wonderful.
15: I like England and the English people, but I sure couldn't take this climate.
12: Harry finds it too gloomy.
5: Oh, I don't find it too gloomy, do you, Sybil?
21: Yes, I do, Basil.
5: Oh, yes, my wife finds it too gloomy. I find it rather bracing.
21: What do you find bracing, Basil? The damp, the drizzle, the fog?
5: Well, it's not always like this, dear. It changes.
21: My husband's like the climate. He changes. This morning he went on for 2 hours about the bloody weather.
5: It has been unusually damp this week, in fact, but normally we're rather spoiled down here on the English Riviera.
21: Mr. and Mrs. Hamilton were telling me about California. You can swim in the morning and then in the afternoon you can drive up into the mountains and ski.
5: Must be rather tiring.
15: Well, one has a choice.
5: Yes, well, I don't think it would suit me. I rather like it down here. It's very mild all the year round. We have palm trees here in Torquay, you know. Do you have palm trees in California?
15: Burt Lancaster had one, they say, but I don't believe him. What the hell is that?
5: Vodka and orange juice.
15: Orange juice.
12: I'm afraid it's not fresh.
5: Isn't it?
12: No.
5: We've just opened the bottle.
15: Look, fresh means it comes out of an orange, not out of a bottle.
5: Ah, you'd like freshly squeezed orange juice.
15: As opposed to freshly unscrewed orange juice, yes.
5: Leave it to me. I mean, I'll get Chef onto it straight away.
21: Sorry about that. A lot of English people are used to the flavour of the bottles.
12: Oh, it's all right. It's just that back home, fresh orange juice comes like running water.
21: Does it really? Of course, it's so good for your skin, isn't it? I'd love to go to California someday. Looks so exciting.
12: Oh, never love a stranger. Do you like it?
21: Oh, I love all Harold Robbins. I've read this one 3 times.
12: The Pirates is his best, I think. I read them when Harry's away. I just don't seem to have the time when he's home.
21: Who needs Harold Robbins when you've got the real thing?
12: How long have you been married, Mrs. Forty?
21: Oh, since 1485.
5: There we are. Fresh orange juice.
12: Thank you.
21: But seriously, though, his men are all so interesting. Ruthless and sexy and powerful.
5: Who's this then, dear? Proust, E.M. Forster?
12: Harold Robbins.
5: Oh, yes, of course, yes. My wife likes Harold Robbins. After a hard day slaving under the hairdryer, she needs one wine with a few aimless thrills. Have you ever read any? Oh, clearly is the most awful American, well, not American, transatlantic tripe, sort of pornographic Muzak. Still, keeps my wife off the streets.
15: We both like him.
5: Robbins.
15: What?
5: Harold Robbins. Oh, I thought you meant that awful man. What's his name? Harold Robinson. Have you read any Harold Robinson? Painful.
15: How about Waldorf Salad?
5: Was that one? Yes, you're absolutely right. Oh, that was a shock, wasn't it?
15: Could you make me a Waldorf salad?
5: Waldorf
15: salad.
5: Well, I think we're just out of Waldorf.
15: I don't believe it.
12: It's not very well known here, Harry.
5: Yes, may I recommend tonight...
15: Now, look, I'm sure your chef knows how to fix me a Waldorf salad, huh?
5: Well, I wouldn't be too sure.
15: Well, he's a chef, isn't he?
5: Yes, yes, you wouldn't prefer...
15: Well, find out, will you? Just go out there and see if he knows how to fix me a Waldorf salad.
5: Of course, yes. He's not absolutely positive. He's almost got it. It's lettuce and tomato, walnuts...
15: No. It's celery, apples, walnuts, grapes.
12: In a mayonnaise sauce.
15: Right.
5: Incidentally, he did ask me to say that he does specially recommend the patty tonight.
15: I don't want patty.
5: Or the grapefruit?
15: Grapefruit.
5: The grapefruit.
15: Mm-hmm. How's it done?
5: Well, it's halved with a cherry in the center.
15: Look, I haven't paid you £20 to have some guy cut a grapefruit in half and stick a cherry in the center.
0: Exactly.
8: I want a Waldorf salad.
0: Absolutely. One Waldorf salad.
12: And a green salad for me.
0: And one green salad, yes. And if we can't manage the Waldorf salad...
8: I want a Waldorf salad. And to follow, a couple of filet mignons.
12: Steak.
8: Steak. Six. Done rare.
0: Done rare.
8: Not out of a bottle.
0: Not out of a bottle, right.
21: Would you care to see the wine list?
8: Thank you.
21: May I ask, did you say you'd paid £20?
8: Yes, but it's not the money. My wife and I, we wanted dinner and...
21: This can't be right. There's no reason Chef couldn't stay.
0: I'm awfully sorry. He's forgotten already. Walnuts, cheese...
8: No! No cheese. It's celery, apples, walnuts, grapes.
0: Right.
8: In mayonnaise.
0: Right. Now, come on!
21: Would you excuse me one moment?
8: Excuse me. A bottle of Volnay, please.
21: Of course. Thank you.
4: What's this about £20, Basil?
0: There's no celery. Would you believe it?
4: I'll find the celery. What about this £20?
0: He gave me £20 to keep the kitchens open and chef wouldn't. I mean, where does he put things?
4: If you just look.
0: I have looked. There's no celery. There's no grapes, walnuts. That's a laugh. Easier to find a packet of sliced paper polymers and suitcase sauce in the walnut.
21: Now we've got apples.
0: Oh, terrific. We'll celebrate. We'll have an apple party. Everybody pulls his own apple and stuffs it down somebody's throat.
4: I will find everything. Just go and get a bottle of walnut.
0: What is a Waldorf anyway? A walnut that's gone off?
4: Hotel, Basil. The Waldorf Hotel in New York.
0: Wait.
4: Basil.
0: Everything all right?
12: Yes, thank you.
8: Never been better.
0: Oh, good. By the way, I wonder, have you by any chance ever tried a Ritz salad?
8: Ritz salad?
0: Yes, it's a traditional old English thing. It's apples... grapefruit and potatoes in a mayonnaise sauce.
8: No, I don't think I ever tried that.
0: Ah.
8: Don't think I ever will either.
0: Yeah, well, that's probably pretty sound. Well, look, about this Waldorf salad of yours.
8: Yes?
0: We're having a bit of a tete-a-tete with Chef, and the point is, we're all right on the apples. Absolutely no problem with them at all. Now, on the celery front, well, perhaps I should explain. We normally get our celery delivered on a Wednesday, along with our cabbages, onions, walnuts, grapes, that sort of thing. But this week, the driver...
8: Mr. Foldy.
0: Yes, he was putting the crate into the van.
8: I'm not
0: And he sort of slipped forward, and the van door caught his arm like that, and he may have fractured it.
8: You don't have it.
0: They did the x-rays, and we'll know tomorrow whether they're going to have to operate, and to cut a long story short, we don't have any, no. But, so, makes you think how lucky you are, doesn't it? I mean, here we all are, with all our limbs functioning, and quite frankly, if you've got your health, what else matters?
8: What a bunch of crap.
0: Oh, do you think so? I always feel...
8: What the hell's going on here? It says hotel outside. Now, is this a hotel or isn't it?
0: Well, within reason.
8: You know something, fella? If this was back in the States, I wouldn't board my dog here.
0: Fussy, is he? Poodle?
8: Oh. Poodle! I'm not getting through to you, am I? You know, I stay in hotels all over the world. And this is the first time I've had to bribe a chef to cook me a meal and then find out he doesn't even have the basic goddamn ingredients. Holy cow, can't you see what a crummy dump this is?
0: You listen to this, are you
8: kidding? I'm talking to you!
0: Come on, Terry, you can
8: shut up, will you? Listen to me. Can't you see this ain't good enough?
0: Yes, I see what you mean.
8: And then you give me some half-assed story about some delivery guy busting his arm. Now, look, Foldy, if your chef couldn't find the ingredients from that guy, why didn't he get them from somebody else, huh?
0: Exactly.
8: Yeah.
0: It's hopeless.
8: What?
0: It's hopeless. Completely hopeless.
8: Right. You're the manager, aren't you? You're responsible. So what are you going to do about it, huh?
0: I'll live with you. Have a word.
8: Man, you've got to tell him. Lay it on the line.
0: Lay it on the line.
8: Tell him if he doesn't get on the ball, you're going to bust his ass.
0: Bust his?
8: I'll tell him.
0: No, no, no. I'll tell him. Leave it to me. I've got it. Bust his
8: ass.
0: All that. And two green salads.
21: Here we are. One green salad and one Waldorf salad.
8: I thought
21: yes.
8: that...
21: Yes? Would you excuse me one moment?
0: No, it's not coming up. You hear me? It's not coming up. No. It's not coming up. It's not coming up. That's a bunch of arse. That's what that is.
21: It's fine.
0: Why can't you make a Waldorf salad?
8: Waldorf salad.
0: First thing tomorrow, you get the ingredients for a Waldorf salad or I'm going to break your bottle. I mean it.
21: Everything all right?
12: Yes, thank you.
21: You're sure there's nothing?
8: No, it's very good.
21: Oh, good.
8: Oh, you're a chef.
21: Yes.
8: Has he been with you long?
21: About 6 months. He used to work at Dorchester.
12: At the Dorchester?
21: No, in Dorchester, about 40 miles away.
6: Here we are, two green salads.
12: Basil.
6: Esther.
21: Mr. Hamilton has his Waldorf salad, dear.
6: No, dear, chef couldn't make it. He didn't have the ingredients. I just smashed his backside about it.
21: But there it is.
6: What?
21: There's the Waldorf salad. Chef found the ingredients.
7: Why? Well, if he found the ingredients, why didn't he tell me? Somebody tore his tongue out in the last 2 minutes.
15: Maybe Robinson's arm got better.
6: I'm sorry about this.
15: All right.
6: No, it isn't.
15: It doesn't matter.
6: Well, it matters to me.
15: Not to me. I got my Waldorf salad.
6: Yes, excuse me.
15: For God's sake!
21: Chef, would you please have that immediately? I'm so sorry. I'll just get it back for you.
6: Sorry? I'll give him sorry. Get off your knees. No, I haven't finished my chef yet, Sibyl. I mean, why didn't you tell me? Why didn't you tell me you found them, you stupid cow? Please, chef, no. I haven't finished. You can have it enough.
21: Sorry about that little confusion. Chef hasn't been with us very long, and we've just reorganized the kitchen. You haven't got your wine yet. Basil! Won't be a moment. Basil!
6: Yes, master.
21: Mr. and Mrs. Hamilton haven't got their wine yet. And, Basil, has Chef put the steaks on yet?
6: No, I'll tell you.
12: Is your husband all right?
21: Oh, yes, he's just had rather a long day.
15: There's just the two of you here, right?
21: We haven't had a proper holiday for 8 years.
12: 8 years?
21: Yes. I have to get away occasionally, just for a few hours, even if it's just down to the hairdresser or a round of golf or a bridge evening with some of the girls. Drive in the country sometimes, just on my own. Pop down to Cornwall for the day. Sometimes it's beautiful there.
6: You'll go there, sir.
21: Yes, you must visit Cornwall while you're here.
6: Thank you. Incidentally, I've been talking to Chef and we've sorted out what happened. Apparently, he thought that he'd already got...
15: That's very nice, thank you.
6: Thank you. Got two orders for Waldorf salad, you see. And, in fact, he had the ingredients, but...
15: No, that's...
6: Until he paid one, he didn't realise that he didn't have enough for the second one, you see.
15: Look, don't let it bother you.
6: Anyway, this will explain everything.
15: What's that?
6: A letter.
15: Letter.
6: A letter from the chef. It explained everything.
15: Letter from the chef.
6: Yes, he wanted to apologise personally, but I didn't want him wasting your time, so I thought...
15: Look, just forget about it, will you?
6: Well, I'll read it for
15: you. I want my
6: steak. Well, wait a moment. Dear Mr. and Mrs. Hamilton, I hope you are well. This is just a brief note to say that I take full responsibility for the dreadful mess-ups tonight.
16: If I... You know, I wish I never go to disco. You know what has happened now? While Mr. Fawlty is read out letter, he leave dinner cooking in kitchen, and now it burns. You wait. In minute, smoke come through kitchen door.
6: If I'd only listened to Mr. Fawlty, none of this fiasco would have occurred. I'd just like to tell you that such a cock-up has never occurred in my career before, and that now everything has been sorted out, I'll be back to my very best form. Signed,
16: There it is. What I tell you?
6: What are you doing? What do you mean you found it?
15: I've had just about enough of this.
16: And Mr. Hamilton, he go into kitchen and find Mr. Fawlty talking to himself.
6: Salad! What are you making another Waldorf salad for? Now, get rid of all this! What do you think, Mr. and Mrs. Hamilton, must think? Mr. Hamilton, may I introduce Terry Hughes? Where's he gone? Did you see him?
15: Maybe he went to get something to eat. Come on, honey.
12: What is it, Harry?
15: We're leaving.
12: Well, what's happened?
15: I'll tell you later.
6: Yes, your steak will be ready in a moment, Mrs. Hamilton. If he must have heard you coming, you know, and panicked and run out into the yard. You know, after all the problems.
15: How big a butter ball do you take me for?
6: But...
15: Do you think I don't know what's been going on out there?
6: Oh, bit of a debacle, I'm afraid.
15: I'm talking about you taking 20 pounds off me to keep the chef on, letting him go, cooking the meal yourself, and then pretending he's still out there.
6: Oh, that?
15: Yes, that.
16: People no used to so much noise in quiet hotel like this. They come to see what is matter.
15: What I'm suggesting is that this place is the crummiest, shoddiest, worst-run hotel in the whole of Western Europe. No! No, I won't have that. There's a place in Eastbourne.
6: And a
8: that you are the British tourist board's answer to Donald Duck.
6: Now, look, I know things have gone wrong this evening, but you must remember that we have had thousands of satisfied customers.
8: All right. Let's ask them, eh?
6: What?
8: Let's ask them. Are you all satisfied? You, are you satisfied?
6: Major, are you satisfied? I mean, you've been here 7 years. Are you satisfied?
2: Oh, sure, I love it here.
6: Ladies, are you satisfied?
9: Oh, yes, thank you, Mr. Forty, yes. And thank you for asking.
6: Not at all. Mr. Arrow, are you satisfied? Well, yes, Mrs. Gerg, you?
22: Oh, very nice, say yes.
6: You see, satisfied customers. Of course, if this little hotel is not to your taste, then you are free to say so. That is your privilege. And I shall, of course, refund your money. I know how important it is to you Americans. But you must remember that here in Britain, there are things that we value more. Things that perhaps in America you've rather forgotten about, but which to we British are far, far more important.
2: I'm not satisfied.
6: Then many... What?
2: I'm not satisfied.
22: No, we're not satisfied.
6: Well, people like you never are, are you?
22: What?
6: There's nothing I could do would please a pair like you, short of putting straw in the rooms.
22: I think you're the rudest man I've ever met.
6: I haven't started yet.
8: You're not going to... You're going to stand here nice and quiet while these people say whether or not they're satisfied, and you move off that spot, Faulty, and I'm going to bust your ass.
6: Everything's bottomed, isn't it?
8: Yes, sir.
2: I think this is probably the worst hotel we've ever stayed in.
22: Yes, it is. The service here is an absolute disgrace.
23: I agree.
8: You do?
23: Yes. Do you know that we had to wait nearly half an hour for our main course, and when it arrived, it was wrong?
6: When I complained, he completely fobbed me off with some rubbish around.
23: My prawns were off, and when I told him, there was an argument.
22: And her beak was awfully poor.
24: And I asked you to fix my radiator 3 times, and nothing's been done.
8: Satisfied customers, huh? Hot dog.
6: This... is typical. Absolutely typical. The kind of ass I had to put up with from you people. You punts in here expecting to be hand-weighted on hand and foot while I'm trying to run a hotel here. Have you any idea of how much there is to do? Do you ever think of that? Of course not. You're too busy sticking your noses into every corner, poking about for things to complain about, aren't you? Well, let me tell you something. This is exactly how Nazi Germany started. Layabouts with nothing better to do than to cause trouble. Well, I've had 15 years of pandering to the likes of you, and I've had enough. I've had it. Come on, pack your bags and get out.
22: They're packed.
8: Order 10 taxis, will you? I'll pay for them.
6: Come on, come on.
22: What?
6: Out. Everybody out. Come on upstairs. Pack your bags. Adios. Out.
2: But it's raining.
6: Well, you should have thought of that before, shouldn't you? Too late now. Come on out. Rouse. Rouse. Rouse.
22: What are you doing?
6: Well, let me explain, my little workhorse. The guests and I have been having a bit of an old chin wag, and the upshot of it all is they're off. Off? Well, let me put it this way, dear. Either they go, or I go. Right, come on back, everybody. My wife's had a better idea. Come on back. I'm going instead. Well, goodbye, dear. It's been an interesting 15 years, but all good things must come to an end. I hope you enjoy your new work here, helping to run a hotel. Goodbye, Major. Goodbye, ladies. Goodbye. Give my regards to Polly and Manuel. Bye, dear.
21: You've forgotten your keys, Basil.
6: So I have, dear. Yes. Oh, and goodbye to the rest of you. I hope you enjoy your stay here. Don't forget any complaints. Don't hesitate to tell my wife. Any hour of the day or night... Just shout, bye!
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16: He not even pack nor nothing, straight out into rain. Oh, please, Mr. Faulty, you come back. Without you, hotel no work properly. Please, I make you a nice cup of tea. Good, this way. Ah, are you inside? You all wet, senor.
6: Hello, dear, I'm back.
21: What do you want, Basil?
6: A room, please. Number 12 is free, I think. Now, I'd like breakfast in bed at 10:30 in the morning, please. That's eggs, bacon, sausage and tomato with a Waldorf salad. All washed down with the lashings of hot screwdriver. I like it.

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1: We present Alison and Maud by Sue Lim, with Denise Coffey and Miriam Margolyes. Episode 4, Just Say No.
2: Hello, Daddy. Is everything all right?
3: Fungus with hallucinogenic properties, 5'8".
2: What? The crossword. I've never had any hallucinogenic experiences, I'm afraid.
3: I can't remember the names of any mushrooms except Death's Cap. What's that you're messing about with?
2: I'm getting the bitter juices out of these aubergines. I had a sudden urge for a moussaka this evening. Would you like us to bring you some down?
3: Oh, not bloody likely. I'm not touching a damn foreign muck. I'll have one of my ready meals with chips.
2: Oh, if you must. Oh, is that the horoscope, Daddy? There, on the opposite page.
3: Codswallop, you ask me.
2: What does it say for Virgo?
3: Virgo. It's time you realise that your sense of martyrdom is deeply unattractive. Hang on.
2: I realised the depths of my unattractiveness decades ago.
3: Yeah, get a grip, Virgo, and start saying no. Get rid of all those freeloaders who clutter up your life with their demands and exploit your unselfish nature. Today, for once, just say no. Yeah, except to me, my dear.
2: Say no? No, I'm afraid I can't aspire to that kind of treat. Hello, Abbeyfield Guest House? Oh, no. No. No. Oh, dear. Well, I'm very sorry. How awful for you. No, no, it can't be helped. I'm sorry we won't be seeing you. Can't be helped. Yes. Well, goodbye. Well, a double cancellation. I don't know.
3: Hallucinogenic. How many letters in Toadstool? One, two.
2: Oh, what now?
4: Good evening, Alison. How are you?
2: Fine, thank you. Although Mercury is retrograde. Do come in.
4: Just for a moment then. I'm on my way to the golf club dinner. I've got to get there early to test the acoustics. I'm giving a speech, actually.
2: Oh, really? Oh, that would terrify me.
4: Oh, it's only to thank the Treasurer. But I am planning to slip in the odd sly jest. How are you keeping?
2: Oh, mustn't grumble. Although I have become allergic to primulas since we last met. Candelabra primulas.
4: Primulas? Oh, dear.